0: in the Strait of Hormuz. As I said, Benjamin Netanyahu spoke earlier today. Let's hear from him and then from an Iranian foreign ministry spokesperson.
1: If the terrorist regime makes a mistake of attacking us again, we will respond with force. Because Israel has a full right to self-defense, and we exercise it whenever necessary. I say this to you, dear citizens of Israel, just as I say it with appreciation and respect in my good conversations with my friend, President Trump.
2: America has direct responsibility in any action that the Zionist regime carries out in relation to violation of regional peace and security against Iran. The Director General of the International Atomic Energy Agency is going to pursue this completely biased, unprofessional and political approach towards Iran's nuclear issue.
0: So, Laura, you could still hear there Benjamin Netanyahu trying to put a very much a positive spin on his relationship with Donald Trump that has been strained throughout much of this conflict. And there is domestic political pressure on President Trump to try and find a way out of this too, because his approval rating stand at about 35%. Now, that hasn't moved since mid-May, but it is among his lowest numbers. And the midterms are just around the corner. And there's a clear sign in the latest Reuters-Ipsos poll that is out too that shows Americans want to see more focus on the economy. They want to see better handling of the economy, because fundamentally, it's that issue that many Americans will be voting on later this year.
3: Jono, thank you. I will check in with you again soon. We are still waiting for those peace talks to conclude with some kind of agreement. Let's bring it back home now. Australia's Trade Minister insists the party has nothing to fear from One Nation's rise in the polls, but some of his colleagues appear to be striking a little bit more of a cautious tone. Our political reporter Ruben Spargo is in Canberra. Ruben, Labor's currently calling for donations to help stem the minor party's success.
4: Yeah, from Labor's perspective, Laura, this is business as usual. But we know in the latest news poll that One Nation has overtaken Labor in the primary vote support. Both parties, both the opposition and the government, are trying to diagnose why One Nation is experiencing this success in the polls. From the opposition leader's perspective, Labor's budget of broken promises is turning voters away from both the two major political parties. From the Prime Minister's perspective, this is about a growing cost of living pains that Australians are feeling. We can show you here, you mentioned that advertisement that Labor's running online. This asking supporters to chip in $27 to help the party. It says to all Labor supporters, please don't scroll past this. We are asking you to contribute any amount to Labor's campaign to take on One Nation today. 99% of people reading this won't contribute. We hope you'll be different. If everyone seeing this contributed $27, we'd have the resources to prevent One Nation from turning polling momentum into seats. I asked the Trade Minister about this a short time ago.
5: Labor is spooked by the rise of One Nation, isn't it?
6: No.
5: Well, why is your party asking for donations to stop One Nation turning polling into seats?
6: Oh, look, the Labor Party frequently asks for donations from our members.
5: You mentioned One Nation specifically.
6: Look, I'm sure we'd mention One Nation from time to time. I don't think Labor has anything to fear from One Nation.
5: Minister Collins, yes. Do you agree with your colleague that Labor has nothing to fear regarding the rise of One Nation?
7: We take everything really seriously in terms of the community sentiment.
4: So Julie Collins appearing to take a different approach to her colleague Don Farrell, stopping short of saying that Labor has nothing to fear. The party is still facing questions over its budget and proposed changes to the CGT discount. Take a listen.
3: I mean, you've been the beneficiary of negative gearing, haven't you, in your lifetime?
8: I have indeed.
3: For other people,
8: yep.
3: That's not afforded.
8: Well, that's not true.
3: How many new builds did you buy, or did you negatively gear old, existing properties?
8: We're on there. They were pretty close to new, a couple of them, but they were generally older properties because that was
3: problem,
8: available,
3: isn't it?
8: Yeah, but the rules changed, Laura, people live with those rules, and I have confidence in the Australian people to be creative, and I know we absolutely need a lot of new stock here in this country.
3: Is it going to change your behaviour?
8: I haven't really given it personal consideration. I think the other thing that there's a lot of people jumping to conclusions here, you know, the

0: legislation's got to get through the Parliament
1: first. But if the
0: purpose
1: is for investors like you to be encouraged into new homes, and you're saying...
0: Well, not investors like me. I'm at a different point in my life from younger people.
2: Of course, Laura Labor pitched this budget as improving intergenerational equality and boosting housing supply. Laura?
1: Yeah, really interesting. And Deb O'Neill has been reported in the past as to being one of the beneficiaries of negative gearing, and certainly don't begrudge her that, but the point is that younger people are no longer afforded that if they're getting into the market. Very interesting to see where this goes, given the One Nation context, Ruben. Thank you. West Australia's opposition leader, meantime, says he is open to working with One Nation ahead of the next state election. And that is a first for anyone in the coalition. Liberal leader Basil Zemplis outlined six policy commitments during a speech to the business community in Perth.
3: Almost 3 years out from the state election, Western Australia's opposition leader has made his pitch to voters.
4: Together with our National Party colleagues, we're going to act where others have refused.
3: Tackling the state's hospital crisis has been described as a priority for the Liberals. Ambulance ramping reached record numbers in May as the Cook Labor government blames a shortage in aged care beds.
4: Despite record population growth, WA Labor has not opened one new hospital in the almost 10 years that they have been in power. The previous Liberal National government built or rebuilt nine hospitals in 8.5 years. Put simply, this state government has put trains ahead of hospitals.
3: The former Perth mayor has also addressed the rise in support for One Nation. Mr. Zemplis says he's keeping an open mind about working with or alongside the party going forward.
4: That to ignore them would be to ignore the will of the people. And from my vantage point, that's what I see the rise of One Nation as. They are a rising political movement. And because of that, One Nation deserve respect.
3: If elected as Premier in 2029, Basil Zemplis has also pledged to prioritise housing, cost of living and extending trading hours on Sunday mornings. But those commitments have been deemed desperate by the state government.
5: This is Basil, about saving Basil. And his commitment to join with One Nation in election campaigns again shows a level of desperation and making sure that Basil's top priority is Basil.
3: One Nation leader Pauline Hanson will visit Perth later this week. Kira Haynes, Sky News, Perth.
1: And under pressure, Victorian Premier is doubling down on her leadership and accusing Pauline Hanson of barracking for bullies. Let's go live to Jack Nyhoff in Melbourne. It was quite the media conference today. There's criticism of Jacinta Allen and how she is handling it, and it's coming from within her own party.
6: Laura, fresh polling, shows that the Premier's favouritism has dropped to negative 37. That's down 5 points. And reported in the newspaper, anonymous MPs chatting about a potential leadership spill. The Premier came prepared for these questions today. We noticed on her talking points that she had a heading with leadership talking points. She wanted the nurses behind her. She was making a nursing announcement to stay there. Usually during these announcements, those people participating are shuffled off before we get to other questions. So she wanted them to stay as she fronted those questions. And these were the lines that she had.
7: When the going gets tough, the tough gets going and I am all in. When the going gets tough, the tough get going and I am all in for this challenge. I'll repeat something I said earlier. When the going gets tough, the tough gets going and I'm all in. Because this election is about a choice. Repeat again what I said at the outset. When the going gets tough, the tough gets going and I am all in.
6: Despite that growing pressure, the Premier Jacinta Allen making it really clear that despite that negative polling, that she will stay in that leadership position right until the election. Now, among the community, that criticism has been growing, and a group of businesses here in Melbourne have taken upon themselves over the past 6 weeks to hire out a mobile billboard with the slogan "Ditch the Witch." Yesterday, it was widely condemned from both sides of politics, except for Pauline Hanson. And now the Premier has taken aim at Pauline Hanson for those comments, saying that she's supporting bullies.
8: Suck it up, sweetheart. Right? If you've seen what's happened to me over the years, I remember years ago Tim Fisher called me a witch and I should be burned at the stake.
7: Pauline Hanson chooses to barrack for the bullies. I choose to fight them. I'm going to call it out. I'm going to keep calling out. It's sexist, it's wrong, and I'm calling it out for young women and girls, and also two boys, who need to see that this behaviour is condemned, not barracked.
6: Now let's get into that polling because it tells an interesting story. If we look at the primary vote, Labor is at 23%, 4 points down from March, 14 points down than the election in 2020. One Nation is on the upper quarter of those surveyed saying that they would vote for the party, around 1,000 Victorians surveyed as part of this freshwater poll. And that's partly at the expense of the coalition, though, which is down 3 points since March to 27%. When it comes to the preferred leader, Jess Wilson has only been opposition leader since November, but she's making gains. She now sits at 49% as the preferred premier compared to Allan, which is a lot lower. Jess Wilson also has her favourite rating up a little bit higher at 15 points as well. Now, the Premier making it really clear, as I say, that despite what we're seeing in the polling, despite this message coming from Victorians across the state, that she will stay in that position as long as she can.
7: My posture has always been to be a Member of Parliament and a leader that steps in, steps up and helps people. You don't step back now. Now is not the time for stepping back. That might be the Liberal way, stepping back and cutting. Certainly the chaos way of One Nation. That's not my way. It's not my Labor government's way. And we'll keep doing the hard work. I acknowledge there's a few anonymous people, a small number. They might be interested in navel-gazing. I'm not.
6: Now, despite what the Premier says, this leaves the coalition in the box seat to form government for only the second time since 1999. So the question is this week, Laura, is this fresh polling enough to spur those anonymous MPs chattering about the leadership to actually take action?
1: We'll see, Jack. Thank you. Let's go to Queensland now. Police have disrupted an alleged drug trafficking network in Brisbane, and Kayser Shields has the details for us.
9: More than 90 charges have been laid against 16 people in a major drug trafficking bust. Operation Yankee Rend began in January after police received information about methamphetamine being trafficked in Brisbane's inner north. Throughout the four-month investigation, officers seized 1.6 kilograms of methamphetamine, 111 grams of cocaine, more than $16,000 of alleged drug cash and a revolver handgun. A 36 and 35-year-old man who allegedly tried to flee police on foot are among the 16 people who were arrested. A range of charges have been laid, including trafficking in dangerous drugs and supplying dangerous drugs. Some of the accused have been remanded in custody. Police say the operation puts prospective drug traffickers on notice that investigators won't rest until detected supply chains are disrupted.
1: In happier news, a Queensland couple has donated $40 million to fight MND as Australia honoured Neil Danaher's legacy. Construction magnates Quentin and Kylie Burt made the donation during the annual Big Freeze event in Melbourne. The gift is the largest individual donation in Fight MND history. It comes after more than 88,000 fans packed the MCG for the King's Birthday clash between Melbourne and Collingwood. The event was the Big Freeze match, first Big Freeze match since the death of AFL great Neil Danaher, who founded their campaign after being diagnosed with motor neurone disease. And Jai Arrow from the NRL, switching codes just temporarily, was the guest of honour there. And as you can see, Neil Danaher will be honoured at a state funeral tomorrow in Melbourne at the MCG. And we'll have it live right here on Sky News, and it starts at 1 p.m. Eastern Standard Time. Stay with us coming up after the break. This grandmother spends her days lifting weights, but she's not the only one to do it in Taiwan. Stash Butler next with this story.
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0: Sky News will be back after this short break.
1: Welcome back. You are watching AM Agenda, and we are watching Donald Trump. He's just arrived at the finals for the New York Knicks and the Spurs playing. And there he is. He's behind bulletproof glass. I'd love to know what they're all chatting about there. But there you go. I think the war probably still on his mind, but basketball first and foremost. We'll keep on checking on Donald Trump. I'd say he's going for the New York Knicks. Wouldn't you, Ed?
2: Yeah, I'd say he'd been a Knicks fan from back in the day, and they obviously haven't played very well for the last few decades. Yes. And they're finally back in the finals, so the city's really hyped up.
1: Okay, thank you for the Fox Sports News update. No worries. I appreciate it. Let's talk about business now. Building materials maker James Hardie says it will vigorously defend it's a shareholder class action.
2: Yeah, this is a pretty significant shareholder class action. Remember, James Hardie's one of the top 20 largest companies on Australia's stock market, owned by lots of investors and retail investors and superannuation funds. And essentially, the allegation is last year, in May, they basically said profit this year is going to be fine, sales are going to be fine. Then come August, suddenly they said sales are actually down 9% and our earnings before interest and tax is down more than 20%. So it took the stock market by surprise. We might have a share chart we can show you between May and September last year. You can see that big plummet there at the end of the chart. The shares lost 34% in value in 2 days. So that's a really large fall for such a big market capitalization business. So this class action is open to investors that own shares essentially between May and August of 2025. James Hardie has come out on the stock market this morning and said they'll vigorously defend this shareholder class action. It's been launched by Maurice Blackburn in the Supreme Court of Victoria. So this is definitely one to watch, because James Hardie's been under a fair bit of scrutiny over the past couple of years. And remember, they launched a takeover of another building materials company in the US, which they didn't need shareholder approval for. They spent $14 billion of shareholders' money buying this decking and wood business without shareholder approval. So a lot of angry shareholders out there. This class action is obviously just part of that bigger James Hardie story, Laura.
1: Yeah, it certainly seems like it. The market is just open and dropped sharply at the open wire.
2: Look, it was meant to open in the green to kick off the shorter trading week. It was meant to be up about 0.5%. Instead, we can show you it's plunged. It's down 1.5% as we're speaking. It's obviously due to what happened in the US on Saturday, or Friday US time, Saturday Australia time. The NASDAQ index technology stocks bombed out 4.2% odd on the market on Saturday Australia time. Yesterday, we saw South Korea's stock market lose 8% at the open. It finished down about 5%. Japan's Nikkei was down really heavily as well. It's all to do with technology companies and tech stocks being sold off by investors. They're moving money out of the technology space. Mm. But they are thinking of putting it into new IPOs, which are popping up.
1: Yeah, that's right. So we've got the SpaceX IPO.
2: We've
1: got Anthropic filing confidentially for an IPO.
2: And OpenAI
1: doing exactly the same. What does that actually mean? Because if you're filing for an IPO but doing it confidentially, I mean, once you file, it's not that confidential, is it?
2: I think the prospectus will eventually get released, and all investors will be able to look through it and look at their sales targets or forward growth targets. This is just the first step in the process of getting them onto the stock market. Looking at SpaceX, they're quite advanced in the IPO already, and they could be coming to market within the next week or so. And that would be a $2.5 trillion Aussie dollar business. Which is crazy to think about. The stock market here, the top 200 companies are worth about $3.3 trillion. So SpaceX would be worth almost the value of 80-odd, 90% of Australia's business.
1: OpenAI, is that just going to draw a lot of investors away from current stocks into these three behemoths?
2: It seems like these IPOs are really targeting retail investors. Everyday young people are the ones that seem to be buying a lot into them, because when you think about these companies, a lot of the money has already been made. They've raised a lot of money in the private space. They might have done a capital raising, seed raising, 1, 2, 3, 4. Mm. All of the private investors would have made a lot of money already. Now it's coming to the stock market as a giant business already. It's going to be hard to see whether the valuation's $135 a share for SpaceX, worth $2.5 trillion. Can it double in size? Like, for example, Google, when it started, was about 28, 30 billion US. It's now worth 4.5 trillion. It's taken it 20 years on the stock market to get that big. Can SpaceX have the same growth as something like Google? I don't know if it necessarily can, but a lot of young investors and retail investors are clearly buying into the IPO and helping fund it.
1: OK, just finally, I know I've been excited about it since yesterday. business confidence and retail consumer confidence surveys both out today at 11:30.
2: Yeah, we get the Westpac consumer confidence survey. Confidence hasn't been great recently, particularly with the three interest rate rises from the Reserve Bank. That always is a dent for confidence. Mm-hmm. And then business confidence from NAB comes out at 11:30. That's been going okay this year, but I imagine with a couple of things you were talking about the previous hour, we've got the new wages coming in on the 1st of July, higher wages for small and medium-sized businesses, their costs are going to be going up. So there could be a bit of a dent to business confidence as well.
1: OK, we'll keep an eye on that one. Thanks so much.
2: Thanks,
1: and appreciate it. Well, the Sikh communities across the UK say they are facing backlash over the murder of Henry Novak. He was an 18-year-old who was stabbed by a Sikh using a religious knife. His murder ignited fierce debate in recent days around policing in particular.
3: Vikram Digwar selecting his swords at a Sikh martial arts event in East London. The video shared with Sky News was taken 2.5 years before Digwar went on to kill teenager Henry Novak. A death which the Sikh community believe might have been prevented, given they'd already raised concerns about him to police.
4: Where this is actually going is we have been thrown under the bus and our sacred Kurban has been called into question.
3: With Sikhs across the UK facing a backlash following Digwar's conviction, political lobbying at the highest levels is underway in the UK and from India, with calls for a public inquiry.
4: The reason why we've called for a public inquiry is the only way to get to the truth surrounding this whole affair so we can learn the lessons.
3: In 2023, Vikram Digwar had been reported to police by his local gurdwara or place of worship. We've spoken to the person who says they lodged the complaints over what they describe as safeguarding and the theft of weapons. We've revoiced their words.
5: I was really deeply concerned and made the reports to the necessary people and also chasing them as well. It really did impact me for a long time, his behaviour. He is a monster. He's not at all representative of Sikhs in our eyes.
3: In response, Hampshire Police told us, police followed up all available lines of inquiry and arrested two men in their 20s on suspicion of theft. On the basis of the evidence which was made available to the police, no further action was taken against these men. The Sikh community prides itself on its peaceful integration into British society. But since Digwar's trial, it's been subjected to a torrent of hatred online. In the West Midlands, police are treating an attack on six members of a Sikh family as racially motivated. This 72-year-old man was left with a broken cheekbone and fractured shoulder. He and five members of his family were punched and kicked to the ground. The Sikh Federation believes because of Digwar's actions. Theirs is a visible faith, and whilst some Sikhs tell us they're staying indoors out of fear of abuse on the streets, it's led these men, in the face of internet threats, to stand guard outside their gurdwara.
6: The gurdwara has been described as a place where the ideology that Digwar carried is being indoctrinated into the youth. That's as far from the truth as you can get.
3: The Sikh community is fighting back, believing it's been punished for the actions of another and viewed with suspicion in a way they've never been before.
1: Well, let's get back to Victoria, because there are reports that Jacinta Allen's leadership is on tenterhooks at the moment. But the polling certainly paints a pretty dismal picture for Labor. And whether they can hold on to power in Victoria once the election rolls around in November. This is what she had to say in response to questions about her leadership and One Nation this morning.
7: My posture has always been to be a member of parliament and a leader that steps in, steps up and helps people. You don't step back now. Now is not the time for stepping back. that might be the Liberal way, stepping back and cutting. Certainly the chaos way of One Nation. That's not my way. It's not my Labor government's way. And we'll keep doing the hard work. I acknowledge there's a few anonymous people, a small number. They might be interested in navel gazing. I'm not.
1: Joining me now is the Herald Sun Associate Editor James Campbell. Great to see you. So how much trouble is she in?
8: She's in two buckets of it. She's in all sorts of trouble. Yeah, no. The only reason she's still there at the moment is because I can't quite agree on who to replace her with. The moment the factions come to some consensus about that, I suspect she will be, it will be sayonara to JA. We should just contemplate this freshwater poll we've got in the Herald Sun today. In Victoria, the Labor Party primary vote at a state level is now 23%. Three quarters of the population is voting for someone else. Now, it's not a great poll for the Liberal Party either. They're still ahead of One Nation, but not really. Between them, One Nation and the coalition are 52% on primary. So the most probable outcome at the moment of the state election, if a state election were held tomorrow, I would imagine we're going to end up with a Liberal coalition, a Liberal One Nation coalition government.
1: Yeah.
8: With a primary vote.
1: That's so funny, really, because none of them want to talk about it.
8: In Victoria.
1: For One Nation. Extraordinary in Victoria.
8: In the Victoria, but of all places in the world. The
1: of
8: first
1: all the places
8: place
1: in the world.
8: To produce a Victoria, you know.
1: What did John Howard once call you? Massachusetts?
8: Could well,
1: unfairly.
8: I've always thought that Massachusetts thing's nonsense. Massachusetts has had Republican governors for most of the last 30 years. It's not that, like, Massachusetts isn't as left-wing as people think. Boston is, but the rest of the place is quite redneck, actually. I know it sounds science fiction that we could have a One Nation Liberal National Party coalition government down here.
1: I don't
8: here,
1: think
8: but
1: it's
8: that is the most likely.
1: I just think they don't want to talk about it. Like, as if, you know, One Nation might want to, but, you know, who's the kind of One Nation leader down there? Do they have one?
8: There's no leader. There's no policies. There's
1: well,
8: no
1: is
8: nothing.
1: There, is but there they're even just, they're a jumping good candidate?
8: Mm-hmm. Well, you need 88.
1: Is there one that we can talk about today?
8: Is this like a got you, can I name a One Nation candidate somewhere? I cannot name one. I do not know the name of any
1: People
8: One
1: need
8: Nation
1: someone to
8: candidate.
1: Vote for.
8: But
1: you know,
8: if you
1: like,
8: ask
1: so
8: me
1: one
8: next
1: nation
8: week,
1: voting,
8: I will know.
1: In the high 20s, right? But people need someone to vote for. They are voting for, you know, Pauline Hanson as his figurehead, but you still
8: old
1: need
8: thinking.
1: Numbers in the
8: this
1: parliament.
8: This is old thinking. You've got to, like... Mm. Got to move it. Mate, we are into, this is the Dennis DeNuno election. This is the vibe of the thing.
1: Yeah.
8: And the vibe of the thing is people are, clearly, there are a whole bunch of people who are jumping off Labor and are jumping right past the Liberal Party.
1: No, they keep on talking about this, the next federal election. This is here and now. The Victorian one is that they need the one that they need to concentrate on. It is months away in November. And then, you know, we've got Tony Abbott saying now that he's willing to talk about a preference deal with One Nation. Sorry.
8: Hang on. If we were to do a poll in New South Wales, state poll in New South Wales, but in the next 6 months, I reckon it's going to look not that different. Like
1: Chris Minns is a lot more popular than Jacinda Allen.
8: I'm not talking about Chris Minns. I'm talking about Liberal National Party and One Nation.
1: Yeah.
8: Like nothing. I mean, as we know,
1: it's a
8: in
1: different
8: this,
1: equation
8: like, in land
1: because
8: about,
1: Labor's in power here as well, but they have a much more popular premier.
8: They are at the moment. The thing
1: left,
8: I would say, as well. I wouldn't be so certain about that. They hide it better. The thing
1: right.
8: I would say,
1: okay.
8: Well, they're all cut from the same cloth at the end of the day. They are Labor people. It's on the can, you know. They're quite, the New South Wales left, Labor Party is better at concealing it. But the thing, it's not the social leftism that's cooked the state. It's the spending. And, you know, they're not, You guys have got not that different, but that's a discussion for another day.
1: Okay.
8: What we're looking at here is in real time. This is the biggest realignment of Australian political, you know, since the Second World War, Australian politics since the Second World War, nothing like this has happened. Mm-hmm. That we have this situation where people are just, I don't want Labor Party, I'm off Labor yeah. Party, and I'm on to, and I'm taking her. And I think Anthony Albanese has really been the final nail in poor old Jacinta's coffin, because her political coffin, because I think for the last couple of years, Labor down here has been sustained by the relative popularity, I wouldn't say, or lack of unpopularity of the federal government. Since now Albo's in all sorts of trouble thanks to that budget, he's no longer able to sustain Labor's state primary vote, and down here it's woo, down, and so okay. it's all,
1: Let's talk
8: know,
1: about yeah. conventional political mm-hmm. wisdom here, which I think partly Ooh, needs okay. to be thrown out the window, right? I understand mm-hmm. why no one in the coalition at a federal level, but let's talk about Jess Wilson there in Victoria. She doesn't want to say, yeah, mm-hmm. of course we'll work with One Nation. We'll do political deals with them, because it does seed this power, because it gives them, you know, gives voters kind of this green flag to go and vote for One Nation, because, you know, that it's parking their vote a little bit, but eventually they'll get
8: problem.
1: It back. But,
8: it's
1: I mean, they
8: problem.
1: Need to take a risk here, don't they? Why don't
8: so
1: they?
8: What?
1: Well, say, yeah, we're different parties. We will, you know, the way our political system is set up is, yes, we're going to have to do preference deals with One Nation. We're going to hold our nose and do that. And also think, by completely trying to...
8: There's a million Chinese voters in Victoria.
1: Well, sure.
8: How do you reckon that'll go?
1: Oh, do you think that, they're one homogenous group, though?
8: There wouldn't... no, of course they're not a homogenous group.
1: No, exactly.
8: But they do... I mean, when...
1: And how
8: when,
1: many of
8: when,
1: them are
8: well,
1: citizens?
8: But,
1: It is
8: a real problem.
1: Remember when we were stopping the boats, the immigrants that were here were said, yeah, we need to stop the boats because we can see this as a problem.
8: But that's a different, know? But that, no. Migrants will say there are too many migrants. Migrants will say we need to stop the boats. Migrants will say all those things. But that does not mean they are going to vote for an anti-migrant party or give their vote to a party that is in an alignment with an anti-migrant party.
1: Sure.
8: People confuse the two things, right?
1: Yeah, but have you spoken to Dailene about this? I might get her on the show tomorrow. She's due to be later, but I think maybe I'll talk to her a little bit sooner, because, you know, it's not that clear. It's not that black and white.
8: Well...
1: In these communities.
8: All I know is a few weeks ago, The Age had a story down here, which was promptly denied by the Liberal Party, that there was about to be a preference deal with One Nation. And I know from talking to, you know, people in the Chinese community that the WeChat went berserk particularly amongst the leadership the donor class,
1: well, the permanent
8: the
1: resident
8: community,
1: housing
8: they were
1: thing,
8: filthy
1: yeah,
8: about
1: that, the coinciding mm-hmm. with that would have had been a problem, where they were, One Nation were all over the shop trying to explain the housing policy as it related to permanent residents.
8: This was before that. It's foolish to think that there isn't a legacy memory of, for one, that Pauline Hanson has to overcome with the Chinese community, particularly given their recent experience where they fell out so badly with the Liberal Party. The Liberal Party is coming in from a low base with the Chinese community after Morrison and you know the tariff problems. And the Wuhan, you know, we're going to have an inquiry into Wuhan. He made them feel unsafe. He made them feel scared. And so they are grateful. They were grateful for when Albanese fixed these problems. So the Liberal Party's got to work doubly hard to win the Chinese, to win a Chinese Australian voters back. Mm. When they read in the newspaper that they're going to be, that she's planning on doing, Jess Wilson's planning on doing a deal with One Nation, that doesn't make them feel safe. That makes them feel unsafe. That makes them feel expendable. And so, you know, it's a problem. But I come back to the 23% primary vote for Labor. We are looking at a Liberal One Nation a coalition if the election was held now. And if apart from anything else, the reason that Jess Wilson is going to have to have a good relationship with them is because we still have an upper house here. It's a powerful upper house, and there is no way on earth she is going to be able to do anything in legislate anything if she doesn't have a relationship with One Nation, because One Nation is almost certainly going to have a giant block, if not the balance of power in the upper house,
1: wow.
8: If these polls are right.
1: Voters really want to blow things up, don't they? I find this really interesting as well. I want to talk to you about this before you go. I want to show you what Jacinta Allen said when she was asked about it. These Ditch the Witch billboards.
7: I have spent my entire life committed to fighting for equal opportunity and equal representation for women. And I'm not going to stop now. And in fact, having the privilege of standing here as Premier and having the opportunity to call out sexism against women in all its forms, it actually, in positions like mine, it demands that response. It demands calling out sexism in all its forms, because it's not just against women politicians and women political leaders, it's women in all workplaces, in all walks of life.
1: I wanted to talk to you about this because Anthony Albanese made a big thing of it yesterday. Words matter. I agree with him on that. He's talking about the incitement to violence, essentially. He reminded us that, you know, we live in a great democracy. We don't have our politicians behind bulletproof glass, like we can see Donald Trump is at this basketball game in New York right now. And he's used this Ditch the Witch campaign to say it's sexist and misogynistic. This is going to be controversial, and I'm bringing you into this, James, so I apologise in advance. I agree with Anthony Albanese to the extent that you have to dial the temperature down. You have to take the personal out of politics sometimes and really play the ball, not the man. But I wonder, in this age of social media in 2026, where people are seeing much more offensive things online, that the term and the use of the term witch is all that offensive, and whether voters see this ostensibly as sexist. I'm not sure that they do. I'm not sure that it is.
8: What is it if it's not sexist?
1: Well, you think witch is gendered. That's the argument here.
8: Well,
1: is that it?
8: Yeah, I think, to be honest, I think they use witch because
1: offended?
8: They can't.
1: And I get feedback all the time on this program. Being called a witch is probably the least worst thing I've ever been called.
8: Yeah, but they're using witch because they can't use the word they want to use.
1: Okay. Even if it was that
8: isn't
1: word. But it's witch.
8: They are using witch, but it's like saying you can't say bloody, so you say ruddy. Like, let's.
1: Right.
8: No one's fooled by Ditch the Witch, are they?
1: I don't know.
8: They don't really mean that word. They mean another word that polite society has banished. That would be my observation about it.
1: Okay. So you think it's sexist? Do you think it's a problem? I think it's sexist, but I also.
8: I think it's a problem?
1: Yeah.
8: It was a problem for Tony Abbott because he stood next to the sign and he obviously, and so many women had a problem with him. And so it was to Labor's advantage to dial it up. I don't know how widespread it is. It's not going to be much help to poor old Jacinta because you've got a female opposition leader down here who's come out and condemned it. So
1: yeah,
8: doesn't really help her, does it?
1: No, it doesn't. But, I mean, in a political sense, but I just think, you know, I don't know whether it's super offensive. It's certainly unimaginative.
8: No, it's actually
1: pretty dumb.
8: It's boring
1: Ditch
8: and it's dumb.
1: And rhyme. Yeah, woohoo!
8: And Jacinta's not a witch. Like, it's a stupid thing to say. Jacinta's just kind of hapless and a prisoner of her faction and, you know, has failed to seize the opportunities that the job has presented. She's not a witch. There are lots of things you can say about her, but, you know, what, she's not malevolent. Her predecessor was pretty malevolent, but they didn't go after him like that.
1: I mean, Angus Taylor called Anthony Albanese an arrogant prick in Parliament. Is Ditch the Witch
8: under his breath he did,
1: way
8: didn't
1: worse? He? I mean, but we all talked about that, you know what I mean?
8: I don't think it was really... I don't know. I mean, I kind of like saw this and thought, oh yeah, that I hadn't seen the thing driving around. I don't understand why every... I mean, I can understand why Labor's jumped on it because they want to garner sympathy for that most unsympathetic of politicians. And, you know, her enemies have played into her hands by running around with, depicted as a witch. Is it really worth that much airtime? I'm kind of bewildered by it.
1: Well, because Anthony Albanese spent a lot of time talking about it yesterday. That's why.
8: It was Anthony Albanese. Of course he wants to talk about that.
1: That's a good point. But it's a distraction for sure. But, I mean, we need to argue better. I agree with that and probably needs to start in question time. I don't think this is an example of arguing better, but I don't think it's the diabolical, you know, kind of incitement that it's been made out to be.
8: Yeah, I agree, but I mean, it's a political move, isn't it? Like, if you're the ALP,
1: yeah,
8: who are your core voters? Your core voters are women under 35 with a tertiary education, and you need to remind them of how bad and wicked and unreconstructed and awful their opponents are. Now, it doesn't help, you know, it would be better if Tony Abbott were leading the Liberal Party in Victoria and he was standing next to the poster, and then you could really say that this was, and you could really get him back, bring him back. But it's not, you know, like it's, everything's calculated. Like it's not, the Prime Minister, I'm sure, while, you know, was not moved by this because, well, moved to speak at such length about it because, you know, he was really shocked about it. It's in his political advantage. It's to his political advantage to do that. It's to Jacinta's advantage to do that.
1: Mm-hmm. Great.
8: Which doesn't mean they're wrong.
1: No, great to talk to you.
8: Great to talk to you too.
1: I do. We agree. Furious agreement today.
8: We are agreeing.
1: Big political angle to all of that.
8: So many issues
1: raised. See you soon. Appreciate it.
8: See you. Bye.
1: A Taiwanese grandmother whose weightlifting skills have gained millions of views online has told Sky News she hopes to inspire more people to try the sport. She's one of a growing number of Taiwanese seniors hitting the gym as the island becomes a super-aged society. Our Asia correspondent Stash Butler reports from Taipei.
9: Doing deadlifts didn't come naturally to Chen Yuemei, but months of twice-weekly training have built a habit and helped the 91-year-old grandmother turn her health around.
10: At first, I thought, I've spent all this money and I'm incapable of doing anything. But now I feel like I'm making progress. I had surgery on this elbow 10 years ago. I've had operations on both my arms and my spine, plus this ear, and cataract surgery on my eyes. I've been operated on from head to toe.
9: Ms. Chen is one of a growing group of older Taiwanese hitting the gym to build strength and independence as the island's ageing population puts its healthcare system under strain. Decades of low birth rates have turned Taiwan into a super-age society where one in five people is 65 or older. And the city of Taipei is ageing faster than most.
11: Gyms like this one in the capital serve one of the most elderly populations in Taiwan. Almost a quarter of Taipei's 2.5 million people are over the age of 65.
9: That shift has presented challenges, but also opportunities. Weightlifting competitions and catchy videos like these have helped gyms like LKK Wellness attract older clients, including Ms. Chen, who herself was featured by CNN with more than 2 million views. LKK has used that virality to grow. It now serves 11,000 mostly older students across four gyms.
12: Older people especially have this idea that training is dangerous or it's something younger people do. But at LKK, our message has always been that anyone can do it. Getting older doesn't have to mean getting weaker. They're not the same.
9: And the goal of getting Taiwan's older people moving is one Ms. Chen says she's happy to serve.
10: People see my videos and say, wow, if a woman that old can do it, we can do exercise too and give it a go. If that can give older people the courage they need, then I'm glad to help.
9: It's a trend that could benefit the island and its people, helping spread the burden of a demographic transition and build the strength needed to thrive in later years. Stash Butler, Sky News, Taipei.
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1: Oh, isn't she an inspiration? Matt, what are you benching these days?
14: Not a lot, honestly. It's really gone downhill since
1: well,
14: like my 30s.
1: Well, let me just set the scene for you. I interviewed a World War II veteran the other day. He's 103, nearly 104. He's an amazing guy by the name of Swanee. He'll be watching. And he still goes to the gym twice a week and bench presses 35 kilos.
14: At how old? 103. 103 and still doing that? Mm-hmm. That is incredibly impressive.
1: I don't think I can bench 35 kilos, by the way.
14: You could, I reckon you could.
1: Just.
14: You'd be able to smash that. But at 103 years old, that is okay. Yes. What's his name? Swanee. Congratulations to you, mate.
1: Get him
14: into
1: the camp.
14: I'm a Queensland fan, so don't go anywhere near the Blues camp.
1: He's South Australia, so get him to either camp. I don't care.
14: We'll get on to State of Origin because Mitch Moses will have to pass a few fitness tests. He'll have to bench a few kilos as well if he is cleared to play in Origin 2. The Blues playmaker was ruled out of Game 1 with a hamstring injury and hasn't played for the Eels since. However, he will start ahead of Ethan Strange if he proves his fitness.
15: Mitch is an important player. You look at Mitch's record in Origin, pretty good. Brings a lot of confidence to our team. Different style of player to Ethan, but you know, they'll both get game time and excited about having them on at the same time if we get the opportunity to do that.
16: Mitch's kicking game is obviously hugely important in Origin 2. Is that part of the thinking as well?
15: Well, they pressured us in Game 1 with our kicking game. We only had the one option.
14: Mark Nowakanita-Waze is settling into camp after being called in to replace Bulldogs captain Stephen Crichton. He's out with a shoulder injury. Melbourne has kept its undefeated streak at the MCG this year intact with a thrilling 8-point win over Collingwood in a King's Birthday Classic. The Pies mounted a steep challenge against the Ds, led by Nick Dacos, who was dominant for much of the match and kicked a brilliant goal early in the clash to get Pies supporters up and going. After trailing for much of the second half, Melbourne hit the front late via a stunning goal from Paddy Cross. Keziah Pickett missed a couple of golden chances to seal it, but ultimately put the game to bed.
17: Sparrow to Langdon, they just need one more, or they need Cozzy. This is his moment. This is his moment. For Neil, play on, kick the goal.
14: The win keeps the D's in the top four contention now, just one win off third spot. Collingwood, meanwhile, are now 11th and will be sweating on the fitness of defender Braden Maynard after he suffered a shoulder injury. And a number of Australia's biggest names in the pool have booked their spot on the Dolphins team for the Commonwealth Games. Sam Short had everyone watching the clock on night one of the trials in Sydney. He pushed towards a world record in the 400 freestyle before touching home for a personal best.
18: Just over 25 metres to swim. Elijah Whittington is swimming a great race. He's pulling back some of the margin here. But have a look at Sam. He's still ahead of the red line. Can he hang on? Can he dig it and get there? I think the line's just getting the better of him late. But this is quite the swim by Sam Short. 340.67.
14: Sam Williamson is on the comeback story as well. A year after a simple training session almost ended his career with a ruptured patella tendon, the 28-year-old is back to winning ways, winning the 100-metre breaststroke.
18: And Williamson may be pulling away in the final stages. He's got the qualification time locked up and he's on the plane. Great swim.
19: God, it feels good to be back. It's been... the last 13 months has been something I never hoped to have to go through again. I was lying in a hospital bed 13 months ago, unsure if I was ever going to be able to swim again. I watched trials last year from the couch. It's been my family, it's been my girlfriend. They've been my rock. They've got me through this last 13 months.
14: Coach Dean Boxall was at his animated best as Lani Pallister stormed home in the 400-metre free final. Kaylee McEwen only just touched out Molly O'Callaghan in a close 1-2 finish in a 50-metre backstroke as they also booked their tickets to Glasgow. All right, going to go get ready for the gym after this and work on those bench presses.
1: Yeah, these grandparents certainly showing you up. Great grandparents in some cases. Me too. Thanks, Matt. I appreciate it. And thanks so much for your company at home. We will see you tomorrow, but don't forget, Newsday is next, so don't go anywhere.
0: Sky News will be back after this short break.

0: Sky News will be back after this short break.
1: Israel and Iran halt strikes following Donald Trump's latest warning. Senior Labor ministers seek to downplay the party's call for donations to counter One Nation.
2: I don't think there's anything particularly unusual about the Labor Party saying to its members, please support us.
1: Victorian Premier Jacinda Allen pushes back against a dire new polling result.
3: When the going gets tough, the tough gets going, and I'm all in, because this election is about a choice.
1: Donald Trump given a hostile reception by fans in New York at Game 3 of the NBA Finals.
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0: Live on Sky News Australia, this is Newsday with Kieran Gilbert.
1: Australia's Trade Minister insists his party has nothing to fear from One Nation's rise in the polls, but some of his colleagues appear to be striking a more cautious tone. Political reporter Ruben Spargo is live with me. Ruben, One Nation is on the surge again, polling suggesting that at the state level in Victoria. What's been said by the cabinet ministers in town today?
5: Yeah, Don Farrell, Kieran, saying that Labor has nothing to fear regarding the rise of One Nation. But one source within the minor party has told me that if Labor really has nothing to fear, well, then the government should give them more staffing, something the minor party has been calling for. We know in the latest news poll, One Nation has overtaken Labor in on the primary vote support. Both the government and the opposition are trying to diagnose the minor party's success in the polls. Angus Taylor says Labor's broken budget promises are driving support away from both major parties. The Prime Minister is attributing One Nation's rise to ongoing cost of living pressures. Labor headquarters are asking supporters to chip in $27 ahead of the next federal election, which may not be for another 2 years. We can show you here the red and white advertisement reads, "We are asking you to contribute any amount to Labor's campaign to take on One Nation today." It goes on to say, if everyone seeing this contributed $27, we'd have the resources to prevent One Nation from turning polling momentum into seats. I asked the Trade Minister about this a short time ago.
6: Labor's spooked by the rise of One Nation, isn't it?
2: No.
6: Well, why is your party asking for donations to stop One Nation turning polling into seats?
2: Oh, look, the Labor Party frequently asks for donations from our members.
6: You mentioned One Nation specifically.
2: Look, I'm sure we'd mention One Nation from time to time. I don't think Labor has anything to fear from One Nation.
6: Minister Collins is spooked by the rise of One Nation, isn't it?
2: No.
6: Why is your party...

0: Labor has nothing to fear.
1: We're standing by for a news conference with Angus Taylor, Ruben, the opposition leaders in Western Sydney today. Interesting comments that he made as well to the Nine newspapers, Paul Sakal reporting that today, where he actually suggests the breach of promises by the Labor Party is flowing on to his party's popularity as well.
0: Yeah, I know. That's some people might view it as a bit of a stretch, Kieran, that you can attribute Labor's quote-unquote broken promises in its budget for your own, the own consequences of your party. Some would argue that the coalition needs to separate itself from the government and try and get its point across to voters.
1: Indeed. He's certainly, I think he's trying to lay the foundation for it, but it's 2 years away, the next election. It is a long challenge ahead, and we've got these live pictures. Donald Trump, thanks, Ruben. I'll talk to you soon. Donald Trump continues to attend that Knicks game at Madison Square Garden. He got quite the reception. You can see him there behind the glass, and he wasn't the warmest reception, let's say, in his hometown of New York at Madison Square Garden. We'll be back for the latest on that and any further reaction to his attendance there. The Knicks riding high 2-0 up in the NBA Finals. ABC's Managing Director Hugh Marks is defending the broadcaster's decision to collaborate on a podcast with Grace Tame. While speaking on Radio National, Marks said the decision was made before the former Australian of the Year was seen chanting, "Globalise the Intifada." He also defended the action, saying Ms. Tame is someone who does not agree with violence.
2: You know, there's a balance in all these things to be, you know, for the ABC to be ensuring that we bring great content to air, and also acknowledging that, you know, with some of the people that we work with, sometimes there will be controversy. So, you know, I've spoken to Grace and I know, you know, what she really abhors is violence of any kind, particularly violence against women and children. And I think everybody can relate to what she really believes in.
1: Hugh Marks said disagreement with outgoing news director Justin Stevens on the future of the ABC's news division ultimately led to his departure.
2: Obviously, Justin and I were having discussions about what we both felt the future of news for the ABC was, and maybe we felt there were different directions to pursue.
1: Donald Trump has warned Benjamin Netanyahu that Israel could be going it alone if it resumes strikes on Iran. Here's our Washington correspondent, Jonathan Kersley.
3: With the Middle East in the grips of a fragile ceasefire, a drone was launched from Yemen into the skies above Israel. Israel's defense forces say they successfully intercepted it. Yemen is home to the Iranian-backed Houthis, which, like Iran, launched their first strikes on Israel yesterday for the first time since the April ceasefire. For now, Iran and Israel are in a very delicate truce, but both sides warn they will resume conflict if the other takes offensive action. Donald Trump issued a plea on social media for Iran and Israel to stop firing at each other, and then spoke directly with Israel's Prime Minister Benjamin Netanyahu, revealing to Axios the warning he gave Israel's leader. The president saying, "Bibi, you better be careful, or you'll be on your own very soon." The statement is extraordinary in its own right, given the United States has long been a prolific supporter of Israel, and it's a clear sign of the concern President Trump has that the renewed conflict could derail any progress he feels he's making with Iran. On that issue, he told Axios, "It is going to stop Iran from getting a nuclear weapon and stop enrichment. It is a phenomenal deal. We are getting everything we wanted." Benjamin Netanyahu was clear in his message too.
4: "If the terrorist regime makes a mistake of attacking us again, we will respond with force, because Israel has a full right to self-defense, and we exercise it whenever necessary. I say this to you, dear citizens of Israel, just as I say it with appreciation and respect in my good conversations with my friend, President Trump."
3: While Iran is levelling blame at America,
5: "America has direct responsibility in any action that the Zionist regime carries out in relation to violation of regional peace and security against Iran. The Director General of the International Atomic Energy Agency is going to pursue this completely biased, unprofessional and political approach towards Iran's nuclear issue."
3: Australia is among the nations calling for calm.
6: "We're glad that the hostilities have stopped once once again.

0: but we want the temporary ceasefire to become a permanent ceasefire. We want a negotiated outcome, and we want the Strait of Hormuz to return to normal shipping.
1: Iran's top negotiator has accused the United States of not seeking a ceasefire or dialogue, something the Trump administration has long said it is doing on terms suitable for Americans and America's interests.
2: I don't assume that anybody's acting in good faith. Obviously, we've been very involved in these negotiations, Jesse. We're going to take the attitude of accomplish the president's mission, but verify over the long term that the Iranians are keeping their end of the bargain.
1: But despite the words of Iran's negotiator, the regime's envoy to the United Nations says talks to finalize a deal between the United States and Iran continue.
3: Let's get some analysis now. And Jared Monshoon is with me. He's the director of research at the US Studies Center. Jared, great to see you. Can I ask you, first of all, about the unpopularity of the conflict? The fact that the Congress, the House of Representatives, even with a Republican majority, voted recently to urge Donald Trump to end the war.
4: That's right. This is unique in American history. American hostilities in history go back some time, and you can see that in the past, even controversial wars, including the Vietnam War or the Iraq War, they started with a majority of Americans approving them. This is unique in the way that a majority of Americans did not approve this war. And even amongst Republicans, this is not a particularly popular war. And right now, Donald Trump does have a strong grip on the GOP, and Republicans are more supportive of this war than not. But it is not by a wide margin. If you look at the priorities of what bothers Americans the most, the cost of living is high amongst them, and even Republicans agree on the whole that this is not helping that.
3: And you see, Jared Monshoon, that the start of, well, you know, the evidence of Donald Trump as well. We've known for some time that he's lost patience with the whole operation, particularly the Israeli Prime Minister.
4: That's right. You see lots of back and forth and lots of media leaks on one side versus the other. The number of times that you read about an American official not giving their name, but simply being cited as an American official, that tells me that we are seeing deliberate leaking of developments against between the U.S. and Israel against each other. And this is something that you see amongst allies. This is not unique to the U.S.-Israeli relationship. But when we literally have rockets in the air, then the stakes are a bit higher. And I think the politicians, both Netanyahu and Trump, who are not popular domestically in their own countries, are both desperate to have a face-saving off-ramp for this.
3: Well, that's the irony of it all, isn't it? Because really, it's in the interests of all of the protagonists to end this, but there's no guarantee it will end.
4: That's right. What is politically palatable for an end state for the U.S. is different than what is politically palatable in Israel. And that is even further away from what is politically palatable in Iran and the Islamic Republic of Iran, which is now ever more so controlled by the IRGC. We have a very different Iran in many ways, albeit under the same technical government. It really is a more brazen, a more hawkish, and less theocratic Iran than what we saw before. And as a result, we're seeing even the politicians who had previously engaged in negotiations with the United States are facing ever more pressure and ever less legitimacy and less power because of the iron grip control that the IRGC has. So as a result, we're seeing almost like a polarization in these negotiations between these three countries.
3: Jared Monshoon, Director of Research at the US Studies Center, thank you, as always, very much appreciate it. Let's go live to the opposition leader, Angus Taylor. He's holding a news conference in Sydney.
5: This government is imposing policies that are freezing the market. And this is the economy that Labor has built. It's an economy where productivity is going backwards, standards of living are going backwards, people's purchasing power is going backwards. But I'll tell you what's going up. Immigration, inflation, interest rates and taxes. Mm-hmm. And Labor's toxic taxes are freezing the housing market and going to make it harder for young Australians to get into a home. Labor's own budget papers tell the truth, which is there will be less houses built. Supply will fall. Rents will go up. Australians will be worse off under this government because when Labor runs out of money, it comes after yours. And that's exactly what we've seen. And we're seeing an economy that's simply not working for young Australians. The journey we all grew up with, which is that over time you can build a nest egg, buy a home, get ahead, pay down the mortgage, buy a second home as you grow a family. That's the great Australian dream. That's the great Australian story. And it's disappearing in front of our eyes, and that must change. Now, there is a better way, where we restore our standard of living, where we protect our way of life. And that means lower taxes, getting rid of Labor's toxic taxes, and having lower income taxes every single year. And that's what we are proposing. More homes, capping homes capping migration to homes, and cheaper energy whilst we put Australians first. That is the plan that we've laid out for Australians, and it is a plan that can ensure that young Australians see a rising standard of living over time, that we reverse what we've seen under Labor with a frozen housing market and a frozen economy that's simply not working for hardworking Australians. There is a better way. Right at the heart of that is lower taxes. Now, our tax back guarantee will guarantee that every single year for hardworking Australians. Every single year, under our plan, Australians will see a lower income tax rate than they would see under Labor. For a typical worker, $250 year one, $500 year two, $750 year three, $1,000 year four, and so on, because what Labor plans to do is continually raise income taxes every single year to pay for their out-of-control spending. We will not have it that way, and that's why we've committed to the tax back guarantee, but we've also committed to more homes being built. That's why we'll put in place a $5 billion housing infrastructure fund, and it's why we'll pare back the National Construction Code, which is out of control under this government, over-regulation by government, making it more expensive to buy a home. And that is not fair to young Australians. We will fix that. From government. Happy to take questions.
6: So you've been in Penrith a handful of times since becoming opposition leader. What is it about this area that is so important to you and your campaign?
5: Well, it's a magnificent part of the world. As Melma, she might want to comment on this as well. But obviously not far from my neck of the woods as well. But there's so many aspirational Australians here. People who want to get ahead. People who want to live the great Australian dream. People want to own a home. People who've started a business. People are working hard in their careers. I mean, that's what Australia's all about. And I think this area really captures that. These are the people that we fight for every single day. And so I love being in this part of the world. It's close to my own neck of the woods, as I say, but I'm going to keep coming here because this is where the real heartbeat of aspiration in this country lives. I don't know if you want to add to that, Matt.
7: You said it pretty perfectly. And I think you're both being locals know that people do work hard here in our patch and they don't take things for granted. And, you know, we've got Aaron and his mate they built their own business with their own, you know, blood, sweat and tears. And when things aren't going well for people out here in Penrith, well, they're not going well for our whole country. So I'm very happy for Angus to come back. This is where we float good policies in places like Penrith, and we'll keep working really hard for both our community here and rest of Australia.
5: Well said.
6: Well,
5: we're supported an inquiry where we've got to have a sustainable outcome on the NDIS. I think every Australian wants to see a sustainable NDIS, and right now it's not, and that's why we've supported an inquiry to make sure the legislation that comes to the Parliament for a vote in the end, in the Senate, is legislation that will deliver a sustainable outcome. That's what we want to see. I don't know if you want to add to that,
7: Mel,
5: as the shadow.
7: Yeah, we didn't only support it, and Angus is right, we fought hard for this because we want a sustainable NDIS, but clearly the government did not consult with the disability community. They were hoodwinked by by the announcement, and now they're trying to consult after the fact. So it's really important that these 3 days is 3 days of advocates, participants and organisations coming forward to express their views and to get answers from the government, because we do want this to be sustainable in the future. The government promised they would reduce growth by 10%, then 8%, 5%, now it's 2%. So if you're getting to 2%, show us some modelling, show us how you're going to get there, and then they'll have our support.
6: Just the Liberal Party President, Tony Abbott, has endorsed the coalition swapping preferences with One Nation. Is this something that you back as well?
5: Well, we'll work with others to get rid of a rotten Labor government. I mean, people are angry around Australia. I see it all the time. They've had enough of this rotten Labor government that's taking this country in the wrong direction, and we'll work with others to get rid of this rotten Labor government. So obviously these are decisions that will ultimately be made by party organisations over time, but we will work with others to get rid of this rotten Labor government. And I'll tell you why people are angry, because they promised that Australians would be better off, and they're not, they're worse off. They promised that they would have lower energy bills. Well, they haven't, they've gone up. They promised that there wouldn't be new taxes on capital gains and negative gearing. But we're seeing new taxes. This is a deceptive, lying Labor government, and people have had enough. They want a better direction for this country, and there is a better direction for this country, and that's what I'm here talking about today, with lower taxes, more houses, linking houses to migration, cheaper energy, and putting Australians first.
6: You've talked a lot about Labor's budget. Weeks. Why have you blamed Labor's budget for your own worsening position in opinion polls? Can you also explain how their budget is to blame for declining support for your party in relation to One Nation?
5: Well, can I say that I tell you what the result of Labor's budget is people are angry. People are angry, and I completely understand why they are angry, because this Prime Minister lied to them in his own words for the 50th time. His words. I mean, this is what this Prime Minister did. So they've had a gutful. You know, they're swinging the bat, and I don't blame them. They are angry, and they should be angry, and I'm angry, because this is a government that is letting Australians down. It's letting small businesses down, business people who have worked hard over decades to get ahead, and now this government is coming after them. Well, I can understand why they're angry. They are swinging the bat. Now, we have to do better as a party. And I've said this many times, to rebuild trust with Australians. And we have to lay out our plans every day, our plan for lower taxes, for more houses, for linking migration to housing completions, for putting Australians first and cheaper energy. These are the things that we stand for, and we'll be making the case for those every day between now and the next election.
8: But how do you justify blaming Labor's budget for a decline in the Liberal Party?
5: Well, I'm just saying people are angry. People are angry. I mean, talk to them. You'll hear it everywhere you go. They're angry. They've had a gutful. And I can completely understand that. They should be angry. They are right to be angry. And our job as leaders in this country is to rebuild trust with hardworking Australians who want that Australian journey back. It's disappearing under this government. But I can tell you what, this Prime Minister has no idea. He has no idea. And so I can understand why they're angry.
6: Again, how much is it your own policies over Labor's budget?
5: I've been clear about our policies, and I'll be clear about them again. They are for lower taxes, more houses, linking migration to housing, putting Australians first, hang on, let me finish, putting Australians first, and cheaper energy. And I know they are policies that Australians want to see, and I know we've got to rebuild trust, as I explain, as I am here today, how we're going to achieve those things with our housing infrastructure fund. $5 billion to get more houses built in this country. Getting rid of excessive red tape that's making it harder for people like Aaron to build homes in this country. Getting rid of Labor's toxic taxes, which are making life hard for small businesses that have already were going backwards and going out of business at a record rate. I mean, this is what we stand for, and I'm going to be making the case every single day from now to the next election. I know there's a lot of work to be done, but I believe in what we're talking about here. I believe in this country, and I believe there is a better way than the wrong direction that's been taken by this government.
6: Speaking of direction, the WA Liberal leader has left open the possibility of working with a One Nation to form government in the West.
9: Do you think that it's appropriate for Liberals to be talking about partnerships like that? Is that something you've sort
5: of... Well, I tell you what's appropriate is to be winning back the trust of the Australian people, which I do every day. That's what I'm seeking to do every day. Because there is a better way than what's being offered by this rotten government. So that's what I'll focus on. I want Australians' first preferences. But I know to get them, I have to rebuild trust with those hardworking Australians who are angry because they have been dudded. They've been dudded by a Prime Minister that told them one thing and did another. And he does it all the time. And frankly, that has put Australians in a position where they just say they've had enough and they're swinging the bat.
9: So you support that in the WA Liberal
5: Party? Well, the WA Liberal Party will make their own decisions about what they want to do. But we will work, as I said earlier, with whoever we can to get rid of this rotten Labor government. It's got to go. It's failed Australians. This Prime Minister has failed Australians. This Treasurer has failed Australians. And we'll work with whoever we have to get rid of this toxic Labor government and their toxic taxes.
8: What do you make of the Labor Party's call for donations to try and stop One Nation? Should the Liberal Party be doing the same?
5: I'll leave that to the Labor Party.
9: Just on AI, there's a leading AI company called Anthropic that has conceded there's a risk to the race to develop AI and that could get out of control. They've also said that there needs to be a pause in terms of that development. What is the opposition's approach to the acceleration of AI in this country, and do you think there needs to be more guardrails?
5: Well, can I say I haven't seen those comments, but we want sensible AI progress in this country. It has to happen in a way which supports people and helps people. It doesn't make them worse off. I think it can be done that way. It has to complement hardworking people, help them to get their jobs done better and faster, and help them to get higher pay. That's what we want to see. You know, if you really get productivity moving in this country, you will see higher income for Australians, rising disposable incomes, rising standard of living. But we're seeing the opposite under this government because, frankly, they're making it too hard to invest, too hard to do business, too hard to build a home, too hard to get ahead. And if that aspiration dies, the Australian dream dies with it.
9: Do you agree that that race to develop AI could get out of control? Are you concerned about that?
5: Well, look, we'll keep watching it. I mean, obviously you want technologies harnessed to help people, not to hurt people. That's what we want to see. And I think technology over time can be harnessed to help people, not hurt people. But that's what it needs to do. And I welcome the fact that there's a sensible debate about this in this country. We do want technology that helps people, not hurts people.
8: We're 6 months on from a promise of a national gun buyback scheme. We're 3 weeks away from the Prime Minister's own deadline on gun reforms to be rolled out across the nation. Are you concerned we're going to miss these deadlines?
5: Oh, well, that's a question for the government as to whether they're going to achieve their deadlines. It's really a matter for them. We obviously want to see a sensible outcome on this, but that's really a question for the government.
10: Last question.
9: You gave Susan
3: Lee. It's Angus Taylor there in Western Sydney on a range of issues. Let's turn our attention to Victoria, where the Premier is under a lot of pressure. She's doubling down right now on her leadership and accusing Pauline Hanson of barracking for bullies. Let's go live to Jack Nyhoff in Melbourne. Jack, the criticism continues to grow against Premier Allen. How is she handling it?
11: Yeah, recent polling shows One Nation is also climbing in Victoria, so that is also in some respects taking votes away from Labor as well as the coalition. But the Victorian Premier really under intense pressure and scrutiny. Her rating is negative 37, down 5 points, her favourability rating at this stage. And that just adds to, over the past few weeks, reports in the newspapers that anonymous Labor MPs have been talking about potentially changing leadership as well. There's also pressure within the community. She's faced questions around her handling of the state's crime crisis, also questions about her involvement in alleged union corruption as well. Jacinta Allen fronting up to the media for the first time in a few days this morning. She was prepared for those questions around the leadership. We noticed in her talking point sheet, she had a heading there with talking points around leadership questions. An interesting thing as well, she was making a nursing announcement, so those nurses behind there, usually those participating in a press conference would move away when we got to the unrelated questions, but she wanted those nurses behind her for the optics as well, and she had her talking points prepared, is what she had to say.
12: When the going gets tough, the tough gets going, and I am all in. When the going gets tough, the tough get going, and I am all in for this challenge. I'll repeat something I said earlier. When the going gets tough, the tough gets going, and I'm all in, because this election is about a choice. Repeat again what I said at the outset. When the going gets tough, the tough gets going, and I am all in.
11: Yeah, well, she said it four times. If you haven't got the message, she's there until the election, there until the end. She wants to remain leader despite the recent polling that we're seeing and the criticism. Some criticism coming from the business community. A number of Melbourne businesses funding this mobile billboard. It's been seen around the city the past 6 weeks. It's got the slogan, "Ditch the Witch." It was widely condemned by all sides of politics yesterday for being sexist, except one person, that was Pauline Hanson. Now the Premier has taken aim at Pauline Hanson, saying that she's supporting bullies.
13: Suck it up, sweetheart. Right, if you've seen what's happened to me over the years, I remember years ago Tim Fisher called me a witch and I should be burned at the stake.
12: Pauline Hanson chooses to barrack for the bullies. I choose to fight them. I'm going to call it out. I'm going to keep calling out. It's sexist, it's wrong, and I'm calling it out for young women and girls, and also two boys, who need to see that this behaviour is condemned, not barracked.
11: Now, Victorians go to the polls on November 28. This new poll from Freshwater surveying more than 1,000 Victorians between June 5 and June 8. Well, Kieran, it's not good news for Labor. Their primary vote has fallen. It's now at 23%. That's down 4 points from March and down 14 points for the 2022 election. You can see here One Nation on the upper quarter of those surveyed said they would now vote for the party. And that's in part at expense of the coalition's vote, which is down 3 points since March. It's sitting at 27%. Now, opposition leader Jess Wilson, she took over the Liberal Party leadership just in November, but she's currently the state's preferred or the state's most popular option for Premier at this stage in that short amount of time. Now, she's gained popularity, sitting at 49% for the preferred Premier, and has her favourability rating at positive 15. As we say, Allan is currently negative 37, down 5 points there on her favourability rating, but she's not letting that distract her from doing the job.
12: That's not my way. It's not my Labor government's way, and we'll keep doing the hard work. I acknowledge there's a few anonymous people, a small number. They might be interested in navel-gazing. I'm not. I'm absolutely not.
11: Also want to point out, adding to that pressure, in her own electorate of Bendigo East, she was recently spotted door-knocking as well, so that seems like that could be in play come the election. Now, on a two-party preferred basis, the coalition is ahead there, and only for the second time since 1999 they're in the box seat to win this election. So it is set to be a tight election if this polling is replicated in November. The question that remains is, will those anonymous Labor MPs who are seeing this poor polling, will that be enough to spur them to take action over a possible leadership spill? Well, on that front, we'll have to wait and see, Kieran.
3: Jack, thank you. We'll talk to you soon. Up next on Newsday, what Xi Jinping and Kim Jong-un have agreed to during their summit in North Korea.
14: Sky News will be back after this short break.

0: Welcome back to Newsday. China's President Xi Jinping is in North Korea to give his firm support to the leadership of Kim Jong-un. The leaders' meeting comes as Pyongyang builds closer ties with its neighbour, Russia. Let's go live to our correspondent in Taipei, Stash Butler. Stash, what do both sides have to gain from this relationship?
1: Well, Kieran, I think from the North Korean side is a little more clear exactly what there is on the table. That's really the strength of economic ties. I mean, the figures on this vary, but North Korea relies on China for around 85 to 95% of its external trade. So boosting that will be very much in North Korea's interest. That was the subject of much of the talks between the two leaders yesterday, building on a relationship that's already blossomed, to some extent since the visit by Kim Jong-un last year to watch the grand military parade put on in Beijing by President Xi Jinping and the Chinese Communist Party to mark 80 years since the end of World War II. From the Chinese side, however, there isn't really an economic gain to be sought from North Korea, which is obviously far, far smaller in economic terms than China. But there is certainly a strategic element here. North Korea signed a strategic defense alliance with Russia 2 years ago. Up until that point, its only defense treaty had been with China. So I think there's an element here of China seeking to reassert itself as North Korea's partner of choice. China has an interest in keeping North Korea as a sort of hedge, essentially, between it and the 30,000 or so US troops stationed in South Korea, also as a kind of irritant to the United States and its alliances in the region. And on the United States as well, I think President Xi Jinping may seek to exert his influence in over North Korea in a way that means that he can then head to his next meeting with US President Donald Trump and say, look, if there's something needs to be done on North Korea, then I am the person to talk to who can exert some kind of influence over this. But all of this is very much in North Korea's favor to have two of its powerful neighbors coming, and in Xi Jinping's case, visiting for the first time in 7 years.
0: Thank you, Stash. Appreciate it. Let's get some analysis with North Korea expert Anna Fifield. Anna, a former Beijing bureau chief and former Tokyo bureau chief for the Washington Post, author of The Great Successor, The Secret Rise and Rule of Kim Jong-un. Anna, great to see you. This visit by Xi Jinping, as you've written this week, is extraordinary in the context of the events, particularly the last year, where you've had a raft of world leaders go to him and his first overseas visit to this small, economically backwards neighbour.
2: That's right. This year, Xi Jinping hasn't had to go anywhere at all. Everybody has been going to him, whether it's the leaders of the UK, Canada, Ireland, the UAE, Pakistan. Most recently, of course, Donald Trump and Vladimir Putin both went to Beijing. So the fact that Xi Jinping is willing to get up and go to Pyongyang himself, I think really reinforces the standing that Kim Jong-un has in Asia now and how he's just become so much more relevant and important in the geopolitical and strategic considerations between these various kind of rogue nations there. Kim Jong-un has presided over this very large increase in contact with Russia, thanks to Vladimir Putin's need for munitions and troops to fight his war against Ukraine. And so I think that Xi Jinping has made this trip to Pyongyang because he wants to remind Kim Jong-un essentially who's boss, where his allegiances lie.
0: Yeah, reading your analysis as well of the North Korean dictator is interesting too. For many people, they see him, they see the funny hair, the look, and might think that he's not as well considered. But he's a very much methodical dictator. In fact, trying to model himself on his grandfather.
2: Yes, that's right. A lot of people have discounted Kim Jong-un and written him off as a kind of cartoon character, Bond villain style leader. But the fact is that he has done almost the impossible in that he, having taken power in North Korea as a 20-something, has managed to keep this decrepit old regime intact now for 15 years and presided over this very large advance in its nuclear weapons capability and its increased standing in the world. So, you know, where he is being respected and feted by the leaders of Russia and China. So the fact that he's managed to pull this off just shows that we shouldn't underestimate him. He's very Machiavellian, he's very wily, and he's playing his weak hand very well. So he continues to be a really strong threat, and that's why I think Xi Jinping has gone to him.
0: Yeah, indeed. It's, as you said, to remind him who is boss. One thing that Kim Jong-un does have, as you touched on in that answer, is that nuclear capacity. And given the recent events in Iran, given the events previously, say in Libya, for example, where countries were, we saw what happened to dictators in that country in years gone by with no nuclear capacity. He won't be giving that up anytime soon.
2: Absolutely not. I mean, he's never been serious, and his father before him was never serious about denuclearization talks. They do think that they need these nuclear weapons as a deterrent. It also makes them relevant. Nobody would be paying North Korea attention if it was a country of 25 million people, you know, in an economically backward state in Asia, if it didn't have these nuclear weapons. So he, Kim Jong-un, would definitely have been watching what happened in Libya just as he took over as leader, and then more recently what has happened in Iran, where they didn't actually have nuclear weapons. And he's definitely not going to be willing to give up his nuclear deterrent. I think the really interesting thing here is that even discussion of denuclearization has fallen out of the conversation with China. The statement that was issued yesterday and other recent statements have not even mentioned denuclearization, which I think reflects the fact that China has now come to accept North Korea as a nuclear armed state. Mm.
0: And I read in your Substack piece as well online that the possibility, you think, that could be feeding into this of another Trump summit.
2: Yeah, just maybe. I mean, we know Donald Trump wants to have another meeting with Kim Jong-un because he's told us repeatedly, including when he's been in South Korea. So I can't help but wonder if Trump had talked about this with Xi Jinping when he was visiting last month, and whether this may be becoming more of a possibility, whether Kim Jong-un might have some interest. Because in 2018, you know, we'd seen Xi Jinping just ignoring Kim Jong-un until all of a sudden these Trump-Kim talks became a real thing that focused his mind and saw him meeting with Kim Jong-un. So I can't help but wonder whether this might be more real and whether, again, it's just Xi Jinping wanting to make sure that his thumb is on the scale and he is tipping the balance in China's favour.
0: A North Korea expert, former Washington Post bureau chief Anna Fifield. Great to get your insights. Thank you so much. Appreciate it.
2: Thank you.
0: Coming up next, why a Somali referee has been denied entry to the United States just days out from the World Cup.
3: Sky News will be back after this short break.

0: There's unprecedented security in New York City as Donald Trump becomes the first sitting president to attend an NBA Finals game. The president's attendance at the event hasn't, of course, pleased everyone. Let's bring in our senior reporter, Matt Taylor. Matt, this has been quite disruptive for people in Manhattan.
1: Yeah, and that's exactly why they're upset, because of the disruption to what's going on in Midtown Manhattan to make way for the president there. Now, we've been watching some live pictures of the president enjoying this game currently in the second quarter, and I can tell you it's a bit of a nail-biter. 57 for the Spurs to 59 for the Knicks. So you can see the president there enjoying this game. The first time that the Knicks have made it to the finals since 1999. It's a seven-game series playoff, and the Knicks are currently leading 2-0 on that. But the president, the first U.S. sitting president to attend the NBA Finals game in New York at Madison Square Garden, large parts of Midtown Manhattan being closed down to make way for the presidential motorcade, and a live screening as well of this particular match outside of Madison Square Garden also being cancelled. Now, authorities urging people that are attending the event or attending Midtown Manhattan to only do so if they've got a ticket to the match, but this is a bit breathtaking as well, Kieran. Tickets ranging from $6,000 for a seat up in the so-called nosebleed section. That's close to about $10,000 Australian, and as much as $250,000 for a seat in the front row. But this is some of what authorities have had to say, really clamping down on security. And you can see the heavy security presence there outside Madison Square Garden. This was the New York NYPD police commissioner speaking earlier.
2: New Yorkers are used to presidents coming to town, and they understand that that generally means lockdowns of areas, and that's what you're going to see. So the message is simple. Celebrate the Knicks, but avoid the MSG area tonight.
1: The president not really receiving a particularly welcome invitation or welcome reception when he turned up there to Madison Square Garden. Take a look. Political rivals saying Donald Trump is making this all about himself.
3: Tonight ought to be all about the game, the players, and the fans. But Donald Trump wants to make tonight all about himself, like he always does. Midtown has to shut down. Bars near the Garden are about to take a huge night on what should be their biggest, a huge hit on what should be their biggest night of the year. And free watch parties near the arena have been canceled, because Trump can't bear letting anyone else be the center of attention for one night.
1: Update on the World Cup as well. Of course, that event kicking off later on this week. And a notable absentee, a Somali umpire, has been refused entry to the United States, so he will not be able to officiate over these matches. A referee, he was denied entry when he arrived in the United States at the Miami airport. FIFA saying that it's not in charge of this process. It has very little to influence the outcome as well. Kieran, back to you.
0: Matt, thank you. Yeah, it's a big week in sport, isn't it? Thank you for all of that. Appreciate it. The intersection of sport and politics. Let's turn our attention back home now. I want to go live to the Sunshine Coast of Queensland. The local member there is Andrew Wallace. He's a former Speaker in the House of Representatives. And I believe you've had a talking post today at the aptly named Golden Beach on the sunny coast. What's the feedback you're getting?
4: Well, plenty of feedback here and about Labor's plan to rip the private health insurance rebate away from over 65s, together with the budget changes, all the additional $80 billion worth of taxes that this government want to introduce on Australians. Doesn't matter where I go in my electorate here on the Sunshine Coast, people are white hot with rage with this government, Kieran. They are very, very upset with Anthony Albanese and Labor.
0: The challenge for you, though, Andrew Wallace, and for other LNP members, particularly in the state of the beautiful state of Queensland, is the rise of One Nation, isn't there? Because that's a very real threat to LNP members, not just in central and north Queensland, but in your part of Queensland as well.
4: Yeah, right. I'm not going to quibble with that. But what I'm concentrating on is I just think that Australians want to see this rotten Labor government gone. And if I can work with whoever on the centre right of politics to get rid of this Labor Party, that's what I'll be doing. Australians are doing it tough. We have seen the sharpest living standards decline in this country ever under Anthony Albanese. And people are having to work two, three jobs. They're doing it really tough and they've had enough. Anything I can do to get rid of this Labor government, that's got to be a plus for everyday Australians. That's what I'll be working on.
0: You want an LNP government, though. That's the thing, isn't it? And what's David Crisafulli doing there that works? Because surely you should model yourself on him.
4: Well, I think David Crisafulli has found that sweet spot. I think David Crisafulli is a guy that could be a next-door neighbour. And I think that the politics of yesteryear of, you know, politicians trying to pretend like they have all of the answers, I think those days are over. And I think what people are looking for is they want to see genuine people in politics. And I think David Crisafulli, you know, really, he captures that mood. He could be your next door neighbour. He's a top fella, incredibly hardworking. But, you know, he's absolutely focused on Queenslanders and trying to make Queensland the best state in the country. And that kind of politics is resonating throughout the country. You know, dare I say, you look at Malinauskas and Chris Minns, they've captured that essence of being, they had, I guess, probably having that common touch that people are looking for. And, I've come from a trade background, Kieran. I'm a carpenter and joiner by trade. I became a builder and I then went on and studied law. So I've done all sorts of different things. I think what people are looking for is relatability. They want to see their politicians working hard in the local community. And that's what I'm doing. I'm trying to be the champion for my people on the Sunshine Coast to make sure we get our fair share of Australian taxpayers' money.
0: Enjoy Golden Beach this morning. And as you have for that listening post, we'll talk to you soon. Let's have a look at the weather. Here's Rob Sharp.
5: Yet another wetter than usual week for Australia. But for the East Coast, it's really just a few showers starting off the week and not too much after that. Down south, though, a cold front rolling through and it's on its way towards Adelaide tonight. But for southeastern Queensland, a shower or two most likely this morning and early this afternoon through the Brisbane area before easing back, and we'll do it all over again for tomorrow. But for Sydneysiders, mostly sunny, lovely weather again, top of 21 degrees, whilst in Melbourne, a little bit warmer than usual for this time of the year, 19 degrees. That's courtesy of the northerlies, and they're going to strengthen a little bit more this afternoon and this evening, whilst in Adelaide, also warmer than usual. But tonight, close to midnight, is when showers will likely arrive, and then we'll see a little dip in the temperatures into tomorrow. Whilst for Perth, we've of course already seen the impact of the cold front over the last 24 hours. We're now seeing slightly cooler weather and a couple of showers mainly this morning, clearing off for a mostly sunny afternoon. A few other showers drifting across WA and the Nullarbor Plain, a little bit over the eastern inland, possibly for Canberra today, with showers down the Queensland coast and the north coast of New South Wales, as it's sunny and lovely in Hobart today with a top of 17 degrees. But for more on the weather, join us on Channel 601.
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6: Sky News will be back after this short break.

0: Israel and Iran halt strikes following Donald Trump's latest warning. Senior Labor ministers seek to downplay the party's call for donations to counter One Nation.
1: I don't think there's anything particularly unusual about the Labor Party saying to its members, please support us.
0: Victorian Premier Jacinda Allen pushes back against a dire new polling result.
2: When the going gets tough, the tough gets going, and I'm all in, because this election is about a choice.
0: Donald Trump given a hostile reception by fans in New York at Game 3 of the NBA Finals.
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0: Donald Trump has warned Benjamin Netanyahu that Israel could be going it alone if it resumes strikes on Iran. Washington correspondent Jonathan Kersley has more.
5: With the Middle East in the grips of a fragile ceasefire, a drone was launched from Yemen into the skies above Israel. Israel's defense forces say they successfully intercepted it. Yemen is home to the Iranian-backed Houthis, which, like Iran, launched their first strikes on Israel yesterday for the first time since the April ceasefire. For now, Iran and Israel are in a very delicate truce, but both sides warn they will resume conflict if the other takes offensive action. Donald Trump issued a plea on social media for Iran and Israel to stop firing at each other and then spoke directly with Israel's Prime Minister Benjamin Netanyahu, revealing to Axios the warning he gave Israel's leader, the president, saying, "Bibi, you better be careful, or you'll be on your own very soon." The statement is extraordinary in its own right, given the United States has long been a prolific supporter of Israel, and it's a clear sign of the concern President Trump has that the renewed conflict could derail any progress he feels he's making with Iran. On that issue, he told Axios, "It is going to stop Iran from getting a nuclear weapon and stop enrichment. It is a phenomenal deal. We are getting everything we wanted." Benjamin Netanyahu was clear in his message too.
6: "If the terrorist regime makes the mistake of attacking us again, we will respond with force. Because Israel has the full right to self-defense, and we exercise it whenever necessary. I say this to you, dear citizens of Israel, just as I say it with appreciation and respect in my good conversations with my friend, President Trump."
5: While Iran is levelling blame at America,
7: "America has direct responsibility in any action that the Zionist regime carries out in relation to violation of regional peace and security against Iran. The Director General of the International Atomic Energy Agency is going to pursue this completely biased, unprofessional and political approach towards Iran's nuclear issue."
5: Australia is among the nations calling for calm.
8: "We're glad that the hostilities have stopped once again, but we want the temporary ceasefire.

0: One Labor minister has declared there's nothing to fear from the rise of One Nation as the party machine begs supporters for money. My colleague Trudy McIntosh is live, our senior political reporter. Trudy, Don Farrell, he's downplaying the polling bounce.
1: Yeah, he's a cool, calm operator, Don Farrell, the senator from South Australia, a factional power broker and a cabinet minister in the Albanese government. This morning, pretty nonplussed at Pauline Hanson's spectacular rise in the polls. We've now seen it confirmed right across the polling spectrum, including the Sky News Poll's news poll, One Nation in the lead in terms of the primary vote at this stage in the election cycle. Don Farrell is crediting the rise of One Nation to the split we saw in the coalition under Susan Lee and in the wake of the Bondi terror attack that happened last December. He claims that Labor has nothing to fear from One Nation, likening it to what we saw in South Australia with the Nick Xenophon phenomenon ahead of the 2018 state election, where he was supremely ahead in the polls and in the end, he didn't even win a seat in Parliament. This was Don Farrell's assessment.
2: The polling showed that Nick was about to become the Premier of South Australia. His polling was so strong. What happened at the election? Well, he didn't even win his seat. Populist parties in this country come and go. They rise and they fall. I don't think Labor has anything to fear from One Nation.
1: They're not a threat. Curious then that Labor is doubling down on its advertising strategy on social media. We've seen these Labor ad campaigns directed by the party secretary, Paul Erickson, trying to ask Labor supporters for more money here, using trying to stop people from scrolling and saying that they need any sort of donation they can to help prevent One Nation turning polling momentum into seats. You can see some of the ads that are being rolled out here. Ministers this morning, though, saying this is all part of the usual business of politics.
2: The Labor Party frequently asks for donations from our members. Look, I'm sure we'd mention One Nation from time to time.
3: We make no apologies for taking up the fight to One Nation.
1: One Nation leader Pauline Hanson has provided this statement to our colleagues at skynews.com.au. She says, "I can't believe that they're brave enough to ask poor Australians to give over their money to fund their campaigns. It's just disgusting." But like all political parties, One Nation needs donations too. This was part of the e-newsletter sent out to One Nation supporters in the last month or so, also asking for donations to help fight the two-party system. So might be disgusting, but we're all doing it by the same.
0: The opposition leader, meantime, is blaming Labor's budget for his polling woes.
1: Yeah, fascinating to see Angus Taylor's contribution in the Nine newspapers this morning. He says that the Prime Minister's lies in the budget, the broken promises on negative gearing and capital gains tax have eroded trust in the major parties in both systems. That's to blame for eroding trust in the political system and part of the reason why the coalition support is going backwards. He argues this morning that voters are angry and that anger is being directed at his party too.
4: The result of Labor's budget is people are angry. People are angry. And I completely understand why they are angry, because this Prime Minister lied to them. You know, they're swinging the bat, and I don't blame them. They are angry, and they should be angry, and I'm angry. Well, I'm just saying people are angry. People are angry. I mean, talk to them. You'll hear it everywhere you go. They're angry. They've had a gutful. I want Australians' first preferences. But I know to get them, I have to rebuild trust with those hardworking Australians who are angry.
1: I'm not sure you got the message. Are the voters angry? I think that's what the focus groups might be saying, Kieran, in the coalition, that voters are angry, the anger is being directed at the major parties. The one beneficiary of the anger, Pauline Hanson, for now.
0: That's true, Trudy. Yeah, he didn't miss, did he, repeating that, the mantra?
1: I could put a clock up next time, but I'll hold off. It's yeah, a lot of time.
0: Thanks, Trudy. Now, an under-pressure Victorian Premier is doubling down on her leadership and accusing Pauline Hanson of barracking for bullies. Jack Nyhoff standing by in Melbourne, and the criticism and the pressure continues to grow against Jacinta Allen.
5: Yeah, Victorian Premier Jacinta Allen using the same playbook. They're repeating numerous times during a press conference that she's not going anywhere despite growing pressure against her. Among that pressure is new polling that's been released overnight from Freshwater, revealing that her popularity has plummeted to negative 37%. That's down.

0: down 5 points. Now, the Premier was prepared to face questions about her leadership. It's the first time she's fronted the cameras since Friday. We could see on her talking point sheet that she was holding, there was a heading, leadership with talking points there. She made sure to keep the nurses behind her who were there for an unrelated announcement. Usually they're sort of cleared off when we turn to other topics, but she wanted that symbolism there behind her as she made the point that she's here to stay. Take a listen.
1: When the going gets tough, the tough gets going and I am all in. When the going gets tough, the tough get going and I am all in for this challenge. I'll repeat something I said earlier. When the going gets tough, the tough gets going and I'm all in, because this election is about a choice. Repeat again what I said at the outset. When the going gets tough, the tough gets going and I am all in.
0: So over the past few months, most of the year, really, she's faced tough questioning about her handling of Victoria's crime crisis, questions about her involvement in alleged corruption when it comes to the CFMEU. And recently, a group of business owners also hiring this mobile billboard. It's been spotted around the city the last 6 weeks with the slogan, Ditch the Witch. Yesterday, it was widely condemned from all sides of politics, with the exception of Pauline Hanson. Now, the Premier's taken aim at Pauline Hanson's comments, telling her to, quote, suck it up. She says that Pauline Hanson's supporting bullies.
2: It's an absolute basket case down there, let alone the debt of $190 billion-plus dollars. And then you had the corruption. No wonder they call her a witch. Probably, you know, stronger words might be used for her, but they feel the sooner she's gone, the better. So Jacinta, you know, if the shoe fits, then wear it, because you've destroyed that state.
1: Pauline Hanson chooses to barrack for the bullies. I choose to fight them. I'm going to call it out. I'm going to keep calling out. It's sexist, it's wrong, and I'm calling it out for young women and girls, and also two boys, who need to see that this behaviour is condemned, not barracked.
0: Well, Pauline Hanson's point around how much longer will Jacinta Allan be in power is backed up by this polling. More than 1,000 Victorians surveyed between June 5 and 8. It shows that Labor would lose the election, a very low primary vote here. I'll run you through the numbers. Down to just 23%, 4 points down from March, 14 points lower than the 2022 election. One Nation is on the up in Victoria. A quarter of those surveyed would vote for the party, and that's in part at the expense of the coalition, which is slightly down, but sitting at 27%. When it comes to the preferred leader, now Jess Wilson, she was made leader of the opposition just in November, but she's quickly risen to become the state's preferred Premier when it comes to this data. Her favourability rating is positive 15%. And as we say, Jacinta Allan's is negative in the negatives, negative 37%, down 5 points at this stage. Now, despite many layers of pressure being applied to the Premier, she says that despite the pressure, she's going to hang on until the end.
1: That's not my way. It's not my Labor government's way, and we'll keep doing the hard work. I acknowledge there's a few anonymous people, a small number. They might be interested in navel-gazing. I'm not. I'm absolutely not.
0: The newspapers here in Melbourne also recently reporting that anonymous Labor MPs were considering a leadership spill in this polling as well. It shows that the coalition would win the election if it was held today. That's only the second time that that result has come up since 1999. So the question remains, will that be enough to spur that chitter-chatter into any action? We've also heard from the opposition within the past hour.
3: We are not concerned by whomever leads the Labor Party. Labor is a tired 12-year-old government. They've driven our state's finances into the ground. They've got a law and order justice system that is not working for Victorians. They need a changing premier, needs a changing government. It won't matter who leads Labor. It's the same old outfit.
0: As always, this is just polling at this stage. The result that matters is the result from the voters. Victorians will cast their vote on November 28.
4: Jack, thank you. We'll talk to you soon. Coming up next on Newsday, we're live to the top end as the NT correctional officers have gone on strike.
5: Sky News will be back after this short break.

0: China's President Xi Jinping is in North Korea to give his firm support to the leadership of Kim Jong-un. The leaders' meeting comes as Pyongyang builds closer ties with Russia. Let's go live to Stash Butler in Taipei. Stash, give us a sense of how Beijing is approaching the issue of North Korea's nuclear program specifically.
1: Well, Beijing's standard stance on this issue is that it opposes is for the denuclearization of the Korean Peninsula. After all, it was one of the five permanent UN Security Council members that voted for the UN sanctions that have crippled North Korea's economy because of its nuclear weapons program. That said, in the last few years or so, it has grown quite quiet on this issue when it comes to bilateral meetings with North Korea. And that's exactly what we've seen in the recent meeting yesterday between Xi Jinping and Kim Jong-un, that the nuclear issue did not come up at all. Now, for North Korea, it has an interest in pushing its status as a nuclear-armed state and eventually pushing towards some kind of lifting or easing of those UN sanctions. Now, China is obviously very vital for that effort. Accounts for about 85 to 95% of North Korea's foreign trade, which is why this relationship is really vital for Pyongyang. From the Chinese perspective, though, the benefits are less obvious or less tangible in the sense of economic benefits. But there is certainly a strategic element to having North Korea on side, particularly given that it signed a defense treaty with Russia 2 years ago. China may well want, with this visit, to reassert itself as Pyongyang's security and economic partner of choice, partly as a hedge against US forces in the region, about 30,000 or so of them in South Korea, but also more broadly as a chip, really, potentially to play in talks with Donald Trump. If the US president decides to push the issue of North Korean denuclearization further, he may well look to lean on Xi Jinping as someone who can exert influence over North Korea. Now, all of that is good for North Korea, which has seen itself emerge somewhat from its isolation in the past 2 years with these growing ties, first with Russia and now with China, with Xi Jinping's first visit to Pyongyang in 7 years.
0: Yeah, and Stash, we're seeing Xi Jinping visit or leave China for the first time this year. He's had a raft of world leaders come to him and pay their respects to him. And his first visit is to this small, economically backwards neighbour. But it gives you a sense of how important that neighbour is because of the nuclear arsenal, because of the ties with Russia, and potentially even an upcoming summit with Trump.
1: I mean, it certainly does. I mean, that's a good point. If you look at the kind of graph of where Xi Jinping has gone and how often he's left China, it was kind of rising. There was obviously a big dip during COVID where he didn't leave for a very, very long time. It resumed somewhat after that, but it's certainly been on the decline. This is obviously a man who is steadily aging and may not well want to take those long flights to see foreign leaders. But yes, as you mentioned, him making that trip to North Korea just shows how important he sees this relationship as being with this key nuclear-armed neighbor on his doorstep, with that expected trip to see Donald Trump in the United States in September, not too far away now.
0: Stash, thank you. Let's return to Australian politics. And with me is Labor MP Sally Situ, the member for Reid, and Shadow Assistant Minister to the Leader of the Opposition, Simon Kennedy. Great to see you both. Sally,
2: hi, Karen.
0: Where is this challenge from One Nation in your mind? Because we're seeing the front page of the Daily Telegraph today, Jessica Wang reporting that the Labor Party is seeking donations to combat One Nation, but some of the senior ministers saying, look, playing that down a bit. What's your read on it?
2: I think we have to take the rise of One Nation seriously. That donation call out, I think many people recognise that as campaigning 101. Your colleagues have been reporting, Kieran, for quite some time now about the rise of One Nation, and we saw in the Farah by-election their success there. So, of course, we would get our supporters out and get support for a fund to help combat some of that, because many people would have joined the Labor Party, me included, because we don't want our political system to go down that road where One Nation is trying to steer it, that of divisive and grievance politics. And if your viewers view that the same way, that they don't want that type of politics here, I think they should donate to the Labor Party, support the Labor Party. Because remember, we are the only party that is standing up to One Nation. We're not doing preference deals. We're not talking about coalitions. The Labor Party is the only party that is standing up to One Nation's politics of division.
0: Simon, what's your assessment of this? Should One Nation be worked with or stood up to?
3: Just on the donations, haven't the Labor Party and the Prime Minister taken enough of people's money already? They've literally just handed down the highest taxing budget in the history of Australia. We've never taxed Australians more than right now, and now they're asking working Australians for $27 per family. I thought this was a Batuta article when I first saw it, but the fact these guys have the gall and the lack of shame to ask for more money. As for the rise of One Nation, I think what we're seeing is people are angry right now and they want change, and I agree with them. One of the reasons I got into Parliament 2 years ago is because I also wanted change. People are seeing this country is governed for vested interests. It's governed for lobbyists, gambling lobbyists, energy lobbyists, tech lobbyists, and it's not being governed for the average Australian. Middle Australia wants change. I want change, and that's one of the reasons I got into Parliament.
0: So, Simon, what do you need to do to try and shift that balance, you know, in terms of the polling? Because we see Jess Wilson in Victoria today, that the polling in the Herald Sun shows she's ahead on a primary vote, but just behind the Liberals is One Nation. Jess Wilson, the preferred Premier, but that One Nation component adds a real complication to centre-right politics at the moment, Simon Kennedy.
3: Yeah, what I see in that result are people are looking for authenticity. Jess Wilson is an authentic leader. Love or hate her, the people who are supporting One Nation see Pauline Hanson as an authentic leader. What they're after is authenticity. They're sick of the spin, they're sick of the BS. What they want is someone who sticks up for them. And they get a feeling this country is being governed and the state of Victoria is being governed for vested interests. Down there, you've seen the union corruption. In Canberra, I see the lobbyists walking around and the vested interests. Now this CGT inquiry they're doing, a snap 10-day inquiry, well, what's that going to reveal? I'll tell you what it will reveal. What will happen in this inquiry is there'll be a carve-out for one or two areas, people who've had high-paid lobbyists traipsing up and down the ministerial wings, in and out of the Prime Minister's office. Instead, what we should be doing is making this country work for the everyday Australian. Tax them less, give them more freedom, give them authentic leadership, and cut the BS.
0: Sally, what's your response to that? The authenticity piece, it's certainly part of the, you know, they call it the magic sauce in Australian in any politics, really. You got to be authentic voters that is attractive to voters, but there's a lot more underpinning that, isn't there, in terms of policies that are going to try and make people's lives a bit better.
2: Yeah, absolutely. And I think authenticity in your leadership is absolutely key. But at the moment, I think people are choosing on the vibes, and you can't govern on the vibes. You need to govern on concrete policies that are going to make substantive changes to people's lives. And I just want to zoom out a little bit here, Kieran, because if we look at the last 5 years, what Australians have had to go through, they've gone through a pandemic, lockdowns, a cost of living challenge, and now a global fuel shortage. So understandably, they're feeling concerned and worried and anxious about their future. That is absolutely understandable. And my heart goes out to those people who have concerns about the future of their families and their kids. But One Nation is not the solution, and nor are the Liberal parties, because they are not offering any sense of hope to Australians. Remember how One Nation voted against more affordable housing. They voted against making Medicare stronger. They voted against cheaper medicines. We are offering a concrete plan that won't be a quick fix, but it is saying to young people, we want to offer you hope. That's with the budget, but also our fee-free TAFE program. Like, I just really want to zone in on this program, because I've met people who are now changing careers. A young gentleman who was working in a warehouse who has decided to take up a fee-free TAFE program to become a glazier. It's going to take him a while to go through that program, but he's got ambitions to set up a company. And that's exactly what our policies are doing. It's given people an ability to lift up their ambitions and see a future for where they might be able to grow and thrive. And that is not being offered by One Nation, nor is it being offered by the Liberal Party. And that's what Australians want at the moment, a sense of hope and a better future.
0: Simon, the one of the challenges at the moment is that sense of uncertainty, which I think Sally touched on rightly, out of various contributing factors, whether it be the conflict in the Middle East, artificial intelligence, the inability for young people to get into the property market. There's a whole range of factors at play there, but it leads to an underlying sense of uncertainty and, I guess, instability in the lives of many Australians. That is off, you know, that can throw the sense of direction, not just for those individuals, but their sense of where the nation's going, Simon.
3: There's massive economic instability right now. The Westpac Consumer Sentiment Survey released its lowest consumer sentiment in 50 years. As for the hope the Labor Party is offering, we've had 4 years under them. We've had promises of $275 off your electricity broken. We've had promises on CGT broken. We've had promises on negative gearing broken. And as for what's free under them, I think Australians learnt in this last budget nothing is free. $80 billion of additional taxes, and I worry they're just wetting the surface, because the budget position and the record government spending under this budget has to be paid for somehow, and that's going to be paid for by the hardworking Australians and mainly younger people, tomorrow's generation.
0: Simon Kennedy, Simon. Sally Situ. Yes, just quickly, Sally, if you can wrap up. We've got about 20 seconds.
2: I just want to say, what is their vision? What is the Liberal Party's vision? What is Angus Taylor's vision? What are they offering the Australian people?
3: A tax cut every year for the rest of your lives. That's what we're offering. A tax cut, lower taxes and lower spending, so you can decide what you do with your money.
0: All right, there you go. We'll leave it there. See you both in a couple of weeks. Thank you for that. Now, let's turn our attention to New York. Unprecedented security in New York, as Donald Trump is the first sitting president to attend the NBA Finals game. The president's attendance at Madison Square Garden, it's not, certainly not pleasing everyone. Our senior reporter Matt Taylor is live, and you can see why. Some are unhappy. Part of the reason is all that security, obviously, that comes with the president.
4: Absolutely. That presidential motorcade blocking off traffic around Madison Square Garden. New Yorkers not particularly happy about that. But let's go to some live shots, as we've been showing you throughout the course of the morning as well. The president sitting there in that part of Madison Square Garden, enjoying the match. And Kieran, I told you last hour, nothing's really changed. It's still a nail biter. We're in the third quarter, about 3 minutes remaining in that quarter of the match. The Spurs 82, the Knicks 81. So it really is neck and neck. This, of course, the first time that a sitting US president has attended the NBA Finals game in New York at Madison Square Garden, to barrack for presumably the New York Knicks, of course, taking on the San Antonio Spurs. Now, much of Midtown Manhattan closing down to make way for the president. A live screening of the event outside Madison Square Garden has also been cancelled. Bag searches in place as well to make way for the president. And it's a significant game as well, because it's the first time that the Knicks have been in a finals series since 1999. There are seven games that are played so far. The Knicks are leading 2-0. It's not a cheap event either. Tickets ranging from about $6,000. That's close to about $10,000 if you want to be seated right up the back in the so-called nosebleed sections, and as much as $250,000. So that'd be nudging well over $300,000 to sit in the front row. But this is some of what the NYPD commissioner had to say about the unprecedented security in Midtown Manhattan.
5: New Yorkers are used to presidents coming to town, and they understand that that generally means lockdowns of areas, and that's what you're going to see. So the message is simple: celebrate the Knicks, but avoid the MSG area tonight.
4: Because those shots of the president sitting there enjoying the game, but he didn't really receive a welcome response from the crowd. When he did arrive at Madison Square Garden, some boos ensuing. Take a look.
6: Lights and bright stars through the prayer.
4: And this from some of the president's political opponents as well.
7: Tonight ought to be all about the game, the players and the fans. But Donald Trump wants to make tonight all about himself, like he always does. Midtown has to shut down. Bars near the Garden are about to take a huge night on what should be their biggest, a huge hit on what should be their biggest night of the year. And free watch parties near the arena have been canceled because Trump can't bear letting anyone else be the center of attention for one night.
4: Another big sporting event in the US this week as well, the World Cup kicking off on Thursday. And there has been some controversy there with a Somalian umpire refugee banned from entering the United States upon his arrival into the US just in the last day or so, arriving into Miami Airport and not being allowed entry into the United States. FIFA saying it has very little by way of controlling this. And some of the reasons are unclear as to why he was not allowed entry, Kieran, into the US. Back to you.
0: Yeah, it's a big week, isn't it? World Cup coming, NBA Finals. Matt, thanks. After the break, why Tasmanian Premier Jeremy Rockliffe facing mounting pressure from the crossbench in Tassie.
8: Sky News will be back after this short break.

0: Welcome back to the program. Let's get some political analysis with my panel today. The Courier Mail's Ellen Ransley and the Daily Telegraph's Jessica Wang. Great to see you both. Jess, your story today, front of the newspaper of the Daily Telly, on the donations for One Nation, has generated a bit of attention, hasn't it? Give our viewers a sense of what was that story, basically? How did you come up with it?
1: So essentially since May 31st and June 1, after a few weeks after the budget, Labor have been rolling out these ads to their supporters saying, asking them to pledge specifically $27. Some other ads call for $27.22. I'm sure Paul Erickson's had some data on that. But asking them for donations to help fight off One Nation. They framed it as sort of a bit of an electoral fund ahead of 2028, the next federal election. So that's sort of where that story goes. I think it just shows that Labor's also stressed and worried and sort of looking at how they sort of bolster the government ahead with One Nation surging the polls.
0: Yeah, we just had on the screen some of your story there from the newspaper today. And Ellen, I think Jess is right to say it's a symptom of just how concerned they might be as well.
2: Yeah, absolutely. And, you know, it kind of goes, the Prime Minister's been aware of this for some time. It's why he framed the budget the way he did, talking about, you know, trying to give young people a stake in the economy because, you know, he has seen and we've all seen what happens around the world where people feel really hard done by. They do flock to populism, whether it's right wing or left wing. So it's something he's been aware of for a long time. But I think there was this kind of feeling or hope that One Nation would just take votes off the coalition. And what we've seen in the last couple of polls, especially the latest news poll, is the shine's coming off Labor too, and that's something they're really worried about, especially in their kind of outer suburb seats, the ones they've picked up off the Liberals in the last couple of elections. That's where there is kind of an increasing sentiment towards One Nation. So those are the kinds of seats, and we know also like Hunter and there's the seat of Blair in Ipswich in Queensland, for example. Those are seats that experts will say are likely to go to One Nation from Labor. So,
0: and as the coalition is seeking to grapple with how to respond, I mentioned you're the political correspondent for the Courier Mail, and in your home state, your newspaper's state of Queensland, that premier is proving a popular way to do it, isn't he? The David Crisafulli LNP is navigating this new world quite effectively.
2: Yeah, he is managing to do that. And I think that he and his cabinet are quite effective at keeping kind of small L Liberals on side as well as the more conservative kind of Nationals. So maybe there's something for Angus Taylor to watch there. But I think that as we get closer to elections, there are, you know, if One Nation dips into certain issues, for example, the coal royalty scheme is a big thing in Queensland. If One Nation plays their cards right in those kinds of seats, then that's where they can pick up some votes from the LNP as well. So it's fascinating. I think we're just watching this complete change of our political landscape in real time. It's really fascinating.
0: It is indeed. And then we've got the New South Wales election. We're focusing quite a bit on Victoria, but the New South Wales election is March of next year. And one of the quirks of that system is it's not optional preferential voting. You can just vote one and be done with it. And as it's been put to me, that is really deadly for particularly the coalition in a lot of their seats. If One Nation does get a vote comparable with where these polls are at the moment, and poll after poll at the moment, Jess, has One Nation ahead of not just the Liberal Party but Labor as well.
1: Definitely. And that polling quirk of the New South Wales state election has been raised with me, and I think it'll be interesting to see how the coalition especially framed their messaging coming up to the federal election, but also the Victorian election and the New South Wales. I thought it was interesting that we saw Angus Taylor today say that he's open to, he'll work with others to get rid of this rotten Labor government. That was a poor quote. But I think it'll be interesting to see how the coalition walk that tightrope. They're obviously sort of, I think they're acknowledging that they're both right-wing conservative parties. You've had Tony Abbott recently, this morning, say that he's open to sort of minting preference deals with One Nation. It'll be interesting to see how they potentially work together or choose to further their partnership potentially.
2: And this is the point that some coalition MPs have been making as well is, well, if we have a common enemy, why shouldn't we work together? Maybe they don't agree with everything One Nation says, but coalition MPs will say, well, One Nation should be targeting Labor seats if the priority is about getting rid of the government. So, you know, why don't we work together? And I think, you know, even The Prime Minister's kind of taking that and running with it. He started using this phrase, Liberal One National, to kind of... He's lumping them all in together as a quasi-coalition, even though they're not a formal coalition.
0: Yeah, indeed. It's quite the challenge, isn't it? Do you work with them? Do you stand up and oppose? You've got to be careful as well not to insult the voters... Mm. While you're trying to undermine the credibility of the One Nation option in a policy sense.
1: And I think that Labor especially is being really careful about that. You know, yesterday the Prime Minister invoked the phrase, it's the economy, stupid. Mm. I think they're trying to acknowledge and they're being very careful to say that people are struggling and that they are acknowledging that people are flocking to sort of One Nation because of the financial sort of circumstances, inflation still high. The war in Iran doesn't help that, while also painting Labor as this party of hope. I thought Sally Sittu before was quite strong in saying that Labor is the party of hope. We're trying to give young people hope. You can see they're sort of really sort of trying to stick with that line.
0: Yeah, that's the message, isn't it? We'll see how that all unfolds. I think I said before New South Wales doesn't have optional preferential. It does have optional preferential. That's why that is the quirk we were talking about. People don't have to put their preferences through. Thank you, Ellen and Jess. Great to see you both. Let's turn our attention now to some other news today. In Darwin, prison officers are striking after attempts to stop their industrial action were rejected. Matt Cunningham is live. Matt, what are officers demanding?
3: Well, they want better conditions, basically, and an improvement in safety at Northern Territory prisons. We have seen the Northern Territory government's crackdown, Kieran, when it comes to law and order, but that crackdown is coming at a cost. They've already given police a 15% pay rise over 3 years. Prison officers won't say exactly how much they're asking for, but they say it should be in a similar area. But they're also concerned about safety, particularly safety issues concerned by the growing number of people in Northern Territory prisons. To give you a bit of an idea of that, Kieran, there was a brand new prison built in Darwin that opened just over 10 years ago. And when it did open, it was an 1,100-bed prison that was supposed to see the Northern Territory through for the next 30 years. Well, just over a decade on, that prison has been expanded to 1,300 beds. And the old prison that it replaced, the Berrima prison, where prison officers were holding their industrial action today, has had to be reopened with another 800 plus beds there. So that's putting real pressure on workers inside those facilities. And that's something they were keen to talk about today.
4: Safety concerns are still with the overcrowding in the centres. Officers are overworked, the burnout. There's no plan for the burnout of the overtime. The numbers are still through the roof. And it just doesn't seem to be any long-term plan from corrections to alleviate any of that.
3: Now, the Department of Corrections actually went to the Fair Work Commission to try to stop today's industrial action from taking place. They argued that the United Workers Union, which represents these prison officers, was putting the safety of these facilities in jeopardy by taking this action. That was an argument that the Fair Work Commission rejected, allowing today's strike to go ahead. But here's what Phil Tilbrook, a corrections officer, had to say about the fact that the department had tried to stop this strike from happening?
4: Oh, it was a slap in the face. It was actually offensive that the department would go down that line. The department would spend copious amounts of money on a lawyer from Queensland to come up here to fight this on their behalf. As I said, we're not asking for extravagant gains. We're just asking for modest gains, and we're asking for safety.
3: We have approached the department for a response into those claims that have been made by the union today, Kieran. We will bring you that hopefully next hour when that response is received.
0: Yep. Well, we look forward to that. Thank you. Coming up next, why one of the Bankstown nurses is back in court today.
5: Sky News will be back after this short break.

0: Tasmanian Premier Jeremy Rockliffe's been issued an ultimatum by the crossbench over secret legal fees incurred by cabinet ministers. Let's go live to Aspen Blomfeld. Aspen, what do we know about these payments?
1: Yeah, Kieran, there's not a lot we do know about these payments. We know that three MPs have collectively racked up $430,000 in legal expenses by the taxpayer money for undisclosed legal fees. Here are those three MPs. We have Madeleine Ogilvie, who resigned from the front bench 2 weeks ago, Jane Howlett, who remains a senior government minister, and Mark Shelton, who is currently sitting on the back bench. Now, all politicians are entitled to legal assistance for matters arriving from being in a public office. However, the crossbench this week say the government has repeatedly denied, hidden, and refused to answer questions surrounding these legal fees. Here's one senior government minister repeatedly being asked at a press conference.
2: This is purely about a legal situation that is very complicated, and I'll happen to make no further comment. No comment. It is a very complex matter, and that's why I won't be taking any further comment on it.
1: Seven MPs have now written to Premier Jeremy Rockliffe asking him 20 questions, and they expect a response by 9 a.m. on Friday. If the Premier does not provide these responses in clear and direct manners, then these seven MPs say they will consider all parliamentary options. Here are some of the options that are currently being floated: an order to produce documents, referral to a privileges committee, an inquiry, and a censure motion. But there's one more option that is being discussed privately behind the scenes: forming an alternative government with Tasmanian Labor. I asked the deputy leader of the Tasmanian Greens whether they would form government with Labor this morning, and here was his response.
3: Would the Greens consider forming an alternative government with Labor?
4: Oh, well, look, the Greens are always wanting to have a bigger role in the Parliament and in Tasmanian life.
1: Kieran, you can see the Tasmanian Greens were not completely willing to rule that one out. It seems as though there's plenty of turbulence in Tasmanian politics come winter each year. It doesn't look like we'll be headed towards another election, but there's still an awful lot to play out down here.
0: Thank goodness. Yeah, that would be crazy, another election. We've had enough of those in the beautiful Apple Isle. Thanks, Aspen. Appreciate it. Now, a Sydney nurse caught on video allegedly threatening Israeli patients will face court over a drug possession charge. Ahmed Rashid Nadir is accused of illegally keeping morphine in his hospital locker.
5: Ahmed Rashid Nadir did not answer questions as he made his way into Bankstown local court for his hearing this morning. The 28-year-old is facing one count of possessing a prohibited drug after police allegedly found a vial of morphine in his hospital locker while investigating the viral video in which he's accused of making threats against Israeli patients.
6: Mr. Nadir, do you have anything to say about the charge?
7: What are you hoping happens today?
5: Mr. Nadir and colleague Sarah Abu-Lebdeh were stood down from New South Wales Health and banned from working as nurses anywhere in Australia after a video in which they allegedly threatened to kill Israeli patients and boast of refusing to treat them went viral last year.
8: Are you a nurse, a doctor?
9: I'm a doctor, my man.
8: A doctor? For what?
9: In hospital. What about you? Where are you from?
8: I'm from Israel, from the Holy Land.
5: While this drug possession charge is being dealt with in the local court, the charges related to the alleged threats are being heard in a higher court, a trial due to be held in August. A judge in that matter will rule on whether the jury will be able to see that viral video later this month.
0: Queensland police have disrupted an alleged drug trafficking network in Brisbane. Casey Shields has more.
10: More than 90 charges have been laid against 16 people in a major drug trafficking bust. Operation Yankee Rend began in January after police received information about methamphetamine being trafficked in Brisbane's inner north Throughout the four-month investigation, officers seized 1.6 kilograms of methamphetamine, 111 grams of cocaine, more than $16,000 of alleged drug cash and a revolver handgun. A 36 and 35-year-old man who allegedly tried to flee police on foot are among the 16 people who were arrested. A range of charges have been laid, including trafficking in dangerous drugs and supplying dangerous drugs. Some of the accused have been remanded in custody. Police say the operation puts prospective drug traffickers on notice that investigators won't rest until detected supply chains are disrupted.
0: Coming up next, what the ABC's managing director has said about the broadcaster's decision to let Grace Tame host a podcast.
11: Sky News will be back after this short break.

0: Israel and Iran halt strikes following Donald Trump's latest warning. Senior Labor ministers seek to downplay the party's call for donations to counter One Nation.
1: I don't think there's anything particularly unusual about the Labor Party saying to its members, please support us.
0: The Victorian Premier Jacinda Allen pushes back against a dire new polling result.
2: When the going gets tough, the tough gets going, and I'm all in, because this election is about a choice.
0: Donald Trump given a hostile reception by fans in New York at Game 3 of the NBA Finals.
3: And in weather, a few showers around to start the week, but a lot more rain is on the way. 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
0: Donald Trump has warned Benjamin Netanyahu that Israel could be going it alone if it resumes strikes on Iran. Here's the latest from our Washington correspondent, Jonathan Kersley.
5: With the Middle East in the grips of a fragile ceasefire, a drone was launched from Yemen into the skies above Israel. Israel's defence forces say they successfully intercepted it. Yemen is home to the Iranian-backed Houthis, which, like Iran, launched their first strikes on Israel yesterday for the first time since the April ceasefire. For now, Iran and Israel are in a very delicate truce, but both sides warn they will resume conflict if the other takes offensive action. Donald Trump issued a plea on social media for Iran and Israel to stop firing at each other and then spoke directly with Israel's Prime Minister Benjamin Netanyahu, revealing to Axios the warning he gave Israel's leader. The president saying, "Bibi, you better be careful, or you'll be on your own very soon." The statement is extraordinary in its own right, given the United States has long been a prolific supporter of Israel, and it's a clear sign of the concern President Trump has that the renewed conflict could derail any progress he feels he's making with Iran. On that issue, he told Axios, "It is going to stop Iran from getting a nuclear weapon and stop enrichment. It is a phenomenal deal. We are getting everything we wanted." Benjamin Netanyahu was clear in his message too.
6: "If the terrorist regime makes a mistake of attacking us again, we will respond with force, because Israel has the full right to self-defense, and we exercise it whenever necessary. I say this to you, dear citizens of Israel, just as I say it with appreciation and respect in my good conversations with my friend, President Trump."
5: While Iran is levelling blame at America,
7: "America has direct responsibility in any action that the Zionist regime carries out in relation to violation of regional peace and security against Iran. The Director General of the International Atomic Energy Agency is going to pursue this completely biased, unprofessional and political approach towards Iran's nuclear issue."
5: Australia is among the nations calling for calm.
8: "We're glad that the hostilities have stopped once again, but we want the temporary ceasefire to become a permanent ceasefire. We want a negotiated outcome, and we want the Strait of Hormuz to return to normal shipping."
5: Iran's top negotiator has accused the United States of not seeking a ceasefire or dialogue, something the Trump administration has long said it is doing on terms suitable for Americans and America's interests.
9: "I don't assume that anybody's acting in good faith. Obviously, we've been very involved in these negotiations, Jesse. We're going to take the attitude of accomplish the president's mission, but verify over the long term that the Iranians are keeping their end of the bargain."
5: But despite the words of Iran's negotiator, the regime's envoy to the United Nations says talks to finalise a deal between the United States and Iran continue.
0: Jonathan Kersley there in Washington. Back home now, and one Labor minister has declared there's nothing to fear from the rise of One Nation as the party machine, the operation, begins begging supporters for money. Let's bring in Trudy McIntosh, our senior political reporter. Don Farrell, the trade minister, Trudy, he seems to be playing down the One Nation surge.
10: Yeah, a cool, calm character, Don Farrell, and he certainly wasn't getting alarmed.
5: Continue.
0: Jonathan Kersley there in Washington. Back home now.

0: driven voters to look at Pauline Hanson. He's likened this to the rise of populist politicians like Nick Xenophon, making a comparison that Nick Xenophon had soared in the polls ahead of the state SA election back in 2018, only to go on not to win many seats.
1: The polling showed that Nick was about to become the Premier of South Australia. His polling was so strong. What happened at the election? Well, he didn't even win his seat. Populist parties in this country come and go. They rise and they fall. I don't think there's... I don't think Labor has anything to fear from One Nation.
0: Don Farrell not believing One Nation's a threat, but the party machine behind him, the Labor Secretary Paul Erickson, doesn't want to take any chances here with this ad blitz on social media, asking Labor supporters to donate any money they can, in the words of these ads, to prevent One Nation from turning polling momentum into seats. We saw a bit of back and forth this morning between the Coalition's Ted O'Brien and Labor Senator Murray Watt, who says, well, at least we still have donors to the Liberals.
2: Australians are amidst a cost of living crisis, and the Prime Minister wants everybody to donate $27 a piece to the Labor Party. Thanks, Murray. Thanks, Albo.
3: Asking our supporters to donate to our party. That's what your party does as well. The problem for you is that you have no supporters left. They're all going to One Nation, Ted.
0: Well, as for One Nation, Pauline Hanson giving this statement to skynews.com.au, she says, I can't believe they're brave enough to ask poor Australians to give over their money to fund their campaigns, adding it's just disgusting. But like all political parties, even One Nation needs to raise cash in order to take on the major parties. This was part of the newsletter from One Nation asking its supporters to help support the fight to challenge the two-party system. In the end, cash still king in our system.
4: It is, Trudy, and the opposition leader, meantime, blaming Labor's budget, the government's budget, for his polling woes.
0: Yeah, Angus Taylor's argument here is that the broken promises contained in the budget by the Prime Minister is hurting all major parties, that it is damaging trust in political institutions, and that's why we're seeing a rise for One Nation. Angus Taylor today repeatedly speaking about the anger that voters are feeling, and that, in his view, is why voters are switching to Pauline.
5: The result of Labor's budget is people are angry. People are angry, and I completely understand why they are angry, because this Prime Minister lied to them. You know, they're swinging the bat, and I don't blame them. They are angry, and they should be angry, and I'm angry. Well, I'm just saying people are angry. People are angry. I mean, talk to them. You'll hear it everywhere you go. They're angry. They've had a gutful. I want Australians' first preferences. But I know to get them, I have to rebuild trust with those hardworking Australians who are angry.
0: I'm not sure if you got the message from Angus Taylor, Kieran. Voters, they're angry. He's angry. We're all angry. Doesn't really help. And how do you channel that anger to winning back supporters so you can win the next election? We'll see.
4: We're all angry. No, you're not angry.
0: Today, I'm pretty happy.
4: No, you're happy. Thank you. Appreciate it. Now, ABC's Managing Director Hugh Marks is defending the broadcaster's decision to collaborate on a podcast with Grace Tame. While speaking on Radio National, Mr. Marks said the decision was made before the former Australian of the Year was seen chanting, "Globalise the Intifada." Marks also defended the action by saying Ms. Tame is someone who does not agree with violence.
6: You know, there's a balance in all these things to be, you know, for the ABC, to be ensuring that we bring great content to air, and also acknowledging that, you know, with some of the people that we work with, sometimes there will be controversy. So, you know, I've spoken to Grace and I know, you know, what she really abhors is violence of any kind, particularly violence against women and children. And I think everybody can relate to what she really believes in.
4: Mr. Marks also said disagreement with outgoing news director Justin Stevens on the future of the ABC's news division ultimately led to his departure.
6: Obviously, Justin and I were having discussions about what we both felt the future of news for the ABC was, and maybe we felt there were different directions to pursue.
4: Coming up next on Newsday, why some farmers are calling on the federal government to cap the fuel tax credit scheme.
7: Sky News will be back after this short break.

0: A Sydney nurse caught on video allegedly threatening Israeli patients will face court today over a drug possession charge. Ahmed Rashid Nadir is accused of illegally keeping morphine in his hospital locker.
1: Ahmed Rashid Nadir did not answer questions as he made his way into Bankstown local court for his hearing this morning. The 28-year-old is facing one count of possessing a prohibited drug after police allegedly found a vial of morphine in his hospital locker while investigating the viral video in which he's accused of making threats against Israeli patients.
2: Mr. Nadir, do you have anything to say about the charge?
3: What are you hoping happens today?
1: Mr. Nadir and colleague Sarah Abu-Lebdeh were stood down from New South Wales Health and banned from working as nurses anywhere in Australia after a video in which they allegedly threatened to kill Israeli patients and boast of refusing to treat them went viral last year.
4: Are you a nurse, a doctor?
5: I'm a doctor, my man.
4: A doctor? For what?
5: In hospital. What about you? Where are you from?
4: I'm from Israel, from the Holy Land.
1: While this drug possession charge is being dealt with in the local court, the charges related to the alleged threats are being heard in a higher court, a trial due to be held in August. A judge in that matter will rule on whether the jury will be able to see that viral video later this month.
0: The Tasmanian Premier has been issued an ultimatum by the crossbench over secret legal fees incurred by cabinet ministers. Aspen Blomfeld is live today in Hobart. Aspen, where could the crossbench go from here?
6: Kieran, there's lots of options that the crossbench are considering, among those forming an alternative government with the current opposition. Now, these three MPs spent more than $430,000 in taxpayers' money on undisclosed legal fees. Here are those three politicians now. Madeleine Ogilvie, who resigned from the front bench several weeks ago, Jane Howlett, who remains a senior government minister, and Mark Shelton, who is currently sitting on the back bench. Now, all politicians at all levels of government are entitled to seek legal assistance for matters arising from doing their job. However, the crossbench say the government has intentionally misled Parliament and the public when it comes to these legal fees. Here was the response by a senior government minister during a recent press conference.
7: This is purely about a legal situation that is very complicated, and I'll happen to make no further comment. No comment. It is a very complex matter, and that's why I won't be taking any further comment on it.
6: Seven MPs have now written directly to Premier Jeremy Rockliffe asking him to answer 20 questions by 9 a.m. on Friday. If he fails to do so in a clear and direct manner, these seven MPs say they will consider all parliamentary options. Here are some of those options available to them. Ordering the production of documents, a referral to a privileges committee, an inquiry, as well as a censure motion. But there's also one option that is being privately floated behind the scenes, forming an alternative government with Tasmanian Labor. Labor currently have 10 MPs in state parliament. There are seven MPs who signed this lever. 10 plus 7 does get them to a majority. I asked the deputy leader of the Greens, Vicar Bailey, a short time ago whether they would seriously consider this.
8: Would the Greens consider forming an alternative government with Labor?
9: Oh, well, look, the Greens are always wanting to have a bigger role in the Parliament and in Tasmanian life.

0: Welcome back to the program. Let's go live to our political panel, former Labor advisor now at Watson Advisory, Darren Barnett, and former Liberal MP Fiona Scott. Fiona, first to you. Angus Taylor says part of their challenge at the moment is Labor's budget, in that it's that people have lost faith in the political system because of the broken promises. The Liberals are copping a bit of flack over that too. Does that make sense, given they should be doing better, shouldn't they, politically?
1: Yeah, look, Kieran, I think we've got to look at the rise of One Nation and what that actually means and where that comes from. I mean, it's a little bit of the movement that is One Nation is a pox on all your houses, that the Australian public have had enough of politics. They've had enough of politicians. They've had enough of the institution, the elites, and all of that sort of things. And that is being expressed at the major parties. It's the, you know, the uni party that people want to call the Labor Liberal Party together. And in many ways, you know, the Labor Party, I think, very much miscalculated what happened in Farah. They thought it was just an attack on the Liberal and National parties and, you know, ploughed ahead with their budget, which was a form of extreme hubris to think that they could do that and, you know, that it wasn't going to manifest the way it did because, well, that was a Liberal Party, that wasn't us. Angus is right here, and that is why, you know, we're seeing the polling we are. We're seeing the Redbridge polling. We're seeing the Freshwater polling. We're seeing what everyone's saying of all places, that a change of government, including potentially a One Nation block of votes, in somewhere like Victoria. I mean, who would have thought the Victorians would have gone that way? And this is where the Labor Party, who have sat by and said, oh, this is a Liberal problem, this is a Liberal problem, and, you know, take it up with the Liberal Party. You know, when I was the member for Lindsay, Kieran, I saw firsthand, you know, the, you know, elements of South Penrith that is very much Labor heartland. They were voting for One Nation back then. They couldn't come to the Liberal Party because they didn't like where we were on unions. They were unionists. They were, you know, truck drivers and things like that. But they jumped the Liberal Party and go to One Nation. And the fact that the Labor Party has miscalculated this for a very, very long time, it's interesting that they're waking up now. And, you know, is that too late? And, you know, Angus is really belling the cat for the Labor Party here. Probably doesn't need to help them, but he is.
0: The Labor Party calling for donations to prevent One Nation from turning their polling surge, Darren, into seats. How serious do you see the threat to Labor? And I know you're in Cairns today. One of the seats that's been mentioned in some of the modelling and the polling has been the seat of Leichhardt in Far North Queensland, held by Labor, but one where One Nation would poll quite well.
2: The disquiet is real, that there are a lot of voters who are unhappy, as Fiona rightly points out, with the system, with the entrenched major parties. And I think what Labor is trying to do with increasing those who have paid up members of the party is trying to build you know, a coalition of its own of like-minded individuals, whether they be union types, whether they be progressives, and trying to create a bit of a tribe. So I think when people buy in, they feel more invested, and Labor's trying to buy into that sentiment to have people feel like they're part of changing the country for the better. But in reality, the One Nation surge is real and the major parties need to deal with it. I think at the moment it's been roughly 3-1, the ratio of coalition voters to Labor voters peeling off to One Nation in polling. But Labor cannot be complacent that if they want to hold on to government, they need to make sure that those who voted for them last time are at least prepared to give them a chance to vote for them again this time. So they need to be vigilant.
0: Yeah, they do. That's very true. Fiona, one of the big unknowns here is with the Victorian election coming later this year, and you mentioned it, that polling today, it says Jess Wilson is the preferred Premier. But how does that all play out in terms of the vote in the when people go to the ballot box? Does that the flow of votes mean that Jess Wilson has the most number of seats, or does One Nation have the most number of seats? Still a few months away. November is the election, but it remains so unpredictable, even though Labor's been in there for a long, long time, and you would imagine most traditional state elections, they'd be gone. But it's hard to be that definitive right now.
1: Yeah, but I mean, I think Labor, if you look at the polling right now, Labor are gone. You know, there's not really a pathway back. It's more a question as what will the makeup of the next parliament be, you know. Their polling is so low. And, I mean, you know, we can sit there and blame Dan Andrews or Jacinta Allen herself, but, I mean, there's also a paralysis that happens when a government's been there a long time. And Victoria does have a lot of challenges from having Labor in for the length of time that they have. However, what's that going to look like? I mean, it's fine for One Nation to have the polling. Will they have the party infrastructure on the ground to turn pressure into points? In other words, will they put bums on red leather in the Victorian Parliament and, sorry, on green leather in the House of Representatives, in the lower house? So that's going to be the important number. And then how will that negotiation take place? You know, will there be a Liberal National One Nation coalition? Will there be a Liberal Party vote in its own right? How is it going to get there? And it's a fascinating time in Australian politics that we really are seeing the emergence of a new political movement. And, you know, I'm saying this even with my Liberal Party hat on. I mean, we as Liberals also need to take responsibility. Myself, I was a member of Parliament, you know, in the last term of the, you know, the Liberals here in Canberra. You know, how did we get it wrong? And what are we doing that has really upset the Australian public, that they haven't been happy with the government and the where our country is right now? And I think when the big parties take that view and really understand that we are to blame in a way, and in a big way, and the Australian public is angry at us, then we'll find the solution forward. But it's not about blaming One Nation. It's not about turning the guns on Pauline Hanson. All that's going to do is drive more people there. It's more about understanding our role in where the country is today.
0: And Darren, the Prime Minister in the Sky News Outlook on Friday, when he gave that speech, said that part of the strategy of the budget was to try and deal with the gripes, deal with the sense that people didn't have a stake in society. Now they've got to try and get that message out there that their changes will help young people get into the housing market.
2: Well, that key demographic of those under 30, that's what helped Labor get the majority. It did. It's roughly 65-35 Labor's way for voters under 30 at the most recent federal election. Labor needs to hold on to as many of those voters as it can. And housing is one of the key areas where young people are concerned about their own future. So it will become a battleground of whose housing policies matter or make a difference. And obviously you have sort of an immigration push on the right versus an increase in the supply of affordable housing from Labor. That's probably going to be one of the key, if not the most important, battlegrounds as we head to the next election. So the Housing Affordability Future Fund, another big ticket Labor programs, the rubber needs to hit the road. Labor needs to have examples to point to, and people need to feel confident that what the government's doing will not see them left behind. But being in government, you have the levers of government, so it's all up to Labor to get it right.
0: Darren and Fee, great to see you both. Thank you, as always. We'll catch you soon. And let's turn now to some other news, where farmers are calling on the federal government to cap the fuel tax credit scheme to reduce Australia's reliance on imported fossil fuels. Kira Hain is live. Kira, what is the main concern outlined in this new report you've got today?
3: Well, Kieran, this is all about diesel dependence, which is something that Farmers for Climate Action here today outside of Perth have described as a national vulnerability and not just a cost issue. Now, this is something we saw most recently, of course, as a result of the war in the Middle East, diesel prices rising to over $3 a litre in some parts of regional Australia, and here in regional Western Australia. Farmers say this is affecting their livelihoods. It's making their work uncertain with these rising costs. House, that they say this wasn't just a one-off. This is something that will continue to happen if action is not taken. And that's why Farmers for Climate Action have released this new report today, Kieran, called Energy Sovereignty for Regional Australia. It's all about moving towards electric equipment on farms and getting the support of the federal government to do so. Now, one farmer I spoke to, Simon, he's started to make changes on his farm moving towards that form of energy. He explained how it's benefited him.
4: What we're really noticing is the reduction in maintenance costs and clearly the reduction in energy or fuel costs. So, and given what's been happening with diesel prices, particularly in the bush, where it's been over $3 a litre for a large part of the last 3 or 4 months, we're saving significant money on that.
3: Farmers for Climate Action are calling on the federal government to amend the fuel tax legislation to put a cap on the amount that you can claim on the fuel tax credit scheme, $50 million per claimant. That's because they say right now it benefits big mining companies, especially here in Western Australia, but it does not benefit small and medium farming businesses. That's what this organisation has said. So they're calling on the federal government to put a cap on those claims.
5: What we're asking government to do is protect farms while accelerating change. No blunt tax hit to agribusinesses, but we do want to see caps on very large fuel tax credit systems and to make use of that new revenue that will come from that tax cap to recycle it and to share it with farmers to allow this to happen.
3: A move to this form of energy, they say, will cut costs for farmers by between 70 and 80%. Kieran?
0: Kira, thank you. Let's turn our attention now to the NDIS. There's a Senate committee which is beginning 3 days of hearings today. The Shadow Minister is Melissa McIntosh. She joins us live. Melissa, what do you want out of those Senate hearings which begin today?
6: Thanks, Kieran, and hi from the banks of the Nepean River here in Penrith. It's really good to be home. I fought really hard for an inquiry on behalf of the coalition. I thought it was important. These are major changes that the government wants to make to the NDIS, which we do support, reducing the expenditure $50 billion a year. But I want to make sure that it's not to the detriment of people with profound disability. This the reason why this whole scheme was set up in the first place. They need to have their say, and these 3 days will allow participants, advocates and organisations to appear before a Senate inquiry and for the government to answer questions. I'm a bit concerned around the lack of attention to fraud in the current legislation. The Albanese Labor government framed the whole reform of the NDIS around reducing fraud, getting the criminals, the crooks out of the system, yet not much is going to happen in that regard. So I just want to make sure that people won't be at the other end of major cuts with nowhere else to go.
0: Given just over a fortnight to make submissions, there were more than 4,000 submissions that have been made. Were you surprised by that number in such a short period of time?
6: I felt like we had around 4,000 people contacting my office. So, no, I'm not surprised just by the high anxiety. You've got to remember that Mark Butler made this announcement with zero consultation with the disability community and then decided he would consult after. So there's around 4,000 submissions, yet the website, the departmental website, only has around 400 of those up. And that just shows how much of a scramble this is. It is pretty rushed. They are big changes. The government wants to reduce their growth of the NDIS from over 10% right now, right down to 2%, yet they haven't achieved their targets of 8 and 5%. So there's question marks there. But as I said, at the end of the day, we need to make sure that those who need this scheme, the reason was set up in the first place, are protected against any major cuts.
0: But the overall initiative is something that you support, isn't it? Because it is currently on an unsustainable trajectory.
6: Yeah, Yeah, that's correct. And I don't think any Australian, I looked at the submissions and there's quite a strong acknowledgement that the NDIS is unsustainable and it needs to be sustainable into the future. $50 billion a year is just too much. But I think that more can be done on the fraud front. I think that's really important. I think more can be done potentially in registrations, ensuring those registrations happen. But at the end of the day, if we're transferring people off the NDIS, where are they going to go? Right now, the states are still not signing up. And I just don't think cost shifting from one budget to another is necessarily savings. So it's not up to me as the shadow to get this right, but it is up to me to ensure this is not just a tick and flick exercise, that there is full transparency behind any of the government's decisions here.
0: Labor is now calling the Labor Party machine for donations for their campaign against One Nation now. Are you surprised by that? Has reality dawned on the Labor government that this is not just an issue for the coalition, the surge of One Nation?
6: I think it's probably a bit of a storm in a teacup. The major parties or any political party ask for donations all the time. It's probably not the best time to be asking everyday Australians for money when people are struggling so much right now, and the budget, it makes it clear that people aren't going to be better off under this government, so the timing's a bit off. But you know, I'm speaking to people here in my community and everything's pretty positive towards me as a local member, but that's because I'm out on the ground all the time. But people are pretty fed up overall. I think they're pretty cranky with this government, so I'm not surprised that the Labor Party really is asking for some funds.
0: Okay, Melissa McIntosh, great to chat as always. Thank you. We'll talk to you soon. And to the Northern Territory, Darwin prison officers are striking today after attempts to stop their industrial action were rejected. Matt Cunningham is live now. Matt, take us through the demands from the officers.
7: Well, their primary concern, they say, Kieran, is safety. We've seen the Fianchiaro government here in the Northern Territory crack down on law and order. That's seen a fall in the crime rate, but it's also seen an explosion in the number of people behind bars in the Northern Territory. We've seen an extra 500 to 600 prisoners put in jail since the government came to power back in August 2024. Just to give you a bit of an indication around the growth of those numbers as well, Kieran, there was a new prison built here in Darwin. It was opened in 2014. It was an 1,100 bed facility when that occurred. 12 years later, that is now a 1,300 bed facility. There have been expansions made there. And the prison that it replaced has now had to be reopened with another 800 beds put there. Now, the prison officers say that as a consequence of the growing number of people behind bars, their job and their safety is being put at risk.
8: Our safety concerns are still with the overcrowding in the centres. Officers are overworked, the burnout. There's no plan for the burnout of the overtime. The numbers are still through the roof, and it just doesn't seem to be any long-term plan from corrections to alleviate any of that.
7: The Department of Corrections actually tried to stop today's strike action from happening here, and they went to the Fair Work Commission. They argued that the actions of these prison officers and the United Workers Union would jeopardise the safety of these prison facilities. The Fair Work Commission ruled that that wasn't the case. In fact, the department would have had to approve that these officers were deliberately trying to jeopardise the safety of these facilities to make their case. They were pretty upset, you'd have to say, about the fact that the department stepped in to try to stop this strike action from happening. Here's what they had to say in response to that action.
8: Oh, it was a slap in the face. It was actually offensive that the department would go down that line. The department would spend copious amounts of money on a lawyer from Queensland to come up here to fight this on their behalf. As I said, we're not asking for modest, for extravagant gains. We're just asking for modest gains, and we're asking for safety.
7: Now, the union wouldn't articulate exactly what they're looking for in terms of a pay rise. We think it's probably about 5% a year over the next 3 years, but it looks like they are a long way at the moment, Kieran, from reaching any kind of agreement with the NT government.
0: They do, don't they? Thanks, Matt. Let's look overseas now. And China's President Xi Jinping is in North Korea to give his firm support to the leadership of Kim Jong-un. The leaders' meeting comes as Pyongyang builds closer ties with Russia. Our Asia correspondent Stash Butler is in Taipei. Stash, most leaders have been going to see Xi Jinping in Beijing, a rare overseas visit for him.
9: That's right, Kieran. This is Xi Jinping's first visit overseas in 2026. And, you know, really underscoring just how vital strategically he sees North Korea as being. China's economy is is about 750 times the size of North Korea. So the value for China does not lie primarily in those economic ties, but in that strategic positioning of North Korea. 2 years ago, North Korea signed a defense treaty with Russia. Up until that point, its only defense treaty had been with China. So this is partly about China reasserting its position as the dominant power when it comes to North Korea's foreign relations. For North Korea, of course, it's a welcome visit, a break from the usual diplomatic isolation that Pyongyang is, you know, at this point quite accustomed to. China is a vital economic partner for North Korea. About 85% to 95% of its trade comes through China. So there's certainly benefits to be made there. Now, in the joint statement, or rather the readouts given by both sides, there was a sense of building on the momentum of the past few months since Kim Jong-un visited Beijing for that grand military parade in Beijing, organized by the Chinese Communist Party to mark 80 years since the end of the Second World War. For China, as I said, reasserting that position in North Korea, potentially for use as a bargaining chip, or at least a point of discussion when it comes to US efforts to denuclearize the North Korean peninsula, that Xi Jinping, when he goes to meet Donald Trump later this year, can use that strength of that partnership with North Korea to draw some kind of concessions from the US president, Kieran.
0: Stash, thank you. Coming up next, why a Somali referee has been denied entry to the United States just days out from the World Cup.
10: Sky News will be back after this short break.

0: There was unprecedented security in New York City as Donald Trump became the first sitting president to attend an NBA finals game. The president's attendance at the event didn't please everyone, of course, with all the security involved. Our senior reporter Matt Taylor is across the story. And given the disruption on Manhattan with all that security associated with the president, you can see why people would be unhappy. They'll be even more unhappy now that the Knicks have gone down.
1: Exactly. I was just going to say that to you. Kieran, New York is likely to be unhappy given that we did see the Knicks lose to the San Antonio Spurs. The final score just in the last couple of minutes, 115 to the Spurs, 111 to the Knicks. But let's give you a look at some of that unprecedented security that's really miffed some New Yorkers with the President Donald Trump attending this finals playoff. Of course, it's one of seven games, the third game played in the series. The Knicks are up by two now, just going down in this final game in the last few moments. Large parts of Midtown Manhattan have been closed to make way for that presidential motorcade. A live streaming of the event outside of Madison Square Garden cancelled as well, and residents there were subject to unprecedented bag searches as well. It's a significant event. Tickets, though, ranging from about $6,000 US for one of those seats right up the back. That's about $10,000 Aussie to as much as $250,000 US for a ticket in the front row. This is what the NYPD had to say to try and placate some of those New York residents that were upset by the inconvenience of having the president at Madison Square Garden.
2: New Yorkers are used to presidents coming to town, and they understand that that generally means lockdowns of areas, and that's what you're going to see. So the message is simple. Celebrate the Knicks, but avoid the MSG area tonight.
1: So no celebration of the Knicks tonight, U.S. stateside time. But look at what the response was that the president got when he entered that arena there. Not a whole lot of love lost for the president either, it would seem.
3: Lights and bright stars.
1: And this from one of the president's political opponents.
4: Tonight ought to be all about the game, the players, and the fans. But Donald Trump wants to make tonight all about himself, like he always does. Midtown has to shut down. Bars near the Garden are about to take a huge night on what should be their biggest, a huge hit on what should be their biggest night of the year. And free watch parties near the arena have been canceled, because Trump can't bear letting anyone else be the center of attention for one night.
1: On another major sporting event, the Football World Cup, Kieran, of course, kicking off later this week on Thursday, but some controversy there with a Somalian referee banned from entering the United States on arrival at the Miami airport. Now, this is Omar Artin. Refused entry at the border. FIFA says it's powerless to influence the decision and not involved in how the immigration process plays out. But a blow for that one Somali umpire referee there. Back to you.
0: Matt, thank you. Let's go live to our Sky News contributor, Kosha Garda. Kosha, not the warmest reception for Donald Trump at Madison Square Garden, but quite frankly, his approval rating across the board is at a low point right now.
5: It sure is. Kieran, as a longtime New Yorker, I lived there over 16 years, and during the Obama years, the Bush years, it can be very frustrating, and we tend to be grumpy when we're trying to get through that city when things are blocked off. So I'm not surprised that people were complaining about it. And of course, the backdrop of his approval ratings aren't helpful right now. He is at an all-time low, largely because of the war, a couple of other issues as well, incumbency being some of it, Epstein files, and it really depends on who you're talking to. But there's a couple of core signature issues that he has done that about turn on, and a lot of his base primarily is not happy with, so that sort of underscores it. But I will say that he is a president who understands media, he understands iconography, symbolism. He is a longtime New Yorker. He was personally invited by the owner of the Knicks, James Dolan, and so he's looking at it from a long-term big picture standpoint, that these photographs will live on in the history books, and that is something that he always has had a very acute sense of.
0: Yeah, he certainly does. Let's hope for the Knicks' sake that they can turn it around in Game 4, which is on Thursday our time. But Kosha, on the midterms, you and I will talk throughout the year many times, I hope, but where is it heading right now, do you think? Is it looking like a train wreck for the Republican Party?
5: It's not looking good because they already have razor-thin margins in the House and the Senate. And generally, historically, the incumbent party, especially when all three branches are covered by one party and then they have the midterms, it typically does go for the other side. History would show that anyway. So there's sort of a structural headwind for the Republicans in place. But that point that I touched on earlier, where his base specifically is not too happy right now with Trump, and specifically as it relates to the war, that is not helpful because it's a very divided country. These elections now are won and lost on your base, and turning out the base and getting them enthusiastic as opposed to appealing to the other side. And that is not going well. So I think a lot of it depends on wrapping up the war, whatever that means between now and then. And, you know, the clock is ticking because November is just around the corner.
0: Well, yeah, when you say that about the base, how do you look then, Kosha, at the recent primaries that we've seen where Trump-backed individuals like the attorney in Texas, Paxton, he had a big win. So at the primary level, the Trump candidates are winning. But will they win against the Democrats in November? That's the fundamental question, I guess.
5: Yes, that's actually an astute point because that's an opposite dynamic that did happen. You had Ken Paxton, you had Thomas Massie in Kentucky, which was a big deal because he actually did have a real constituency. He was quite popular. And, you know, he's out, as well as the state legislature in Indiana that didn't want to redraw the maps. And Trump got involved in a state level race, which is atypical for president. And even there, he's got something like a 95% success rate of his back candidates are ousting the incumbent. So fair point. I do think a lot of the base still very much subscribes to populism and MAGA type candidates, and they don't like the swampy type candidates, establishment types. And that's what happened in Texas and certainly in Indiana. Again, Kentucky was a bit different. So that is in play in the primary, where it's one Republican versus another. The more populist type is beating the more establishment type. But as you say, in the general election, and especially with independents and sort of the softer Republicans who never loved Trump, they kind of held their noses and voted for him because of the issue set he was promoting. If that issue set now is called into question, and they're not happy with gas prices and the economy and being mired in foreign interventions, then that's where, you know, in states that are very divided, where it comes down to 10, 20,000 votes one way or the other, you could see a different outcome.
0: It's a very interesting to watch. I've been looking at some of those races closely already, like Texas, some interesting candidates. We'll get into that a bit later down the track if we can, Kosha. But always good to see you. Kosha Garda, Sky News contributor. Talk to you soon. Bit of a change of tone to finish the program today. And check it out. A Taiwanese grandmother whose weightlifting skills have gained millions of views online has told Sky News she hopes to inspire more people to try the sport. She's one of a growing number of Taiwanese seniors hitting the gym as the island becomes a super-aged society.
6: Doing deadlifts didn't come naturally to Chen Yuemei, but months of twice-weekly training have built a habit and helped the 91-year-old grandmother turn her health around.
7: At first, I thought, I've spent all this money and I'm incapable of doing anything. But now I feel like I'm making progress. I had surgery on this elbow 10 years ago. I've had operations on both my arms and my spine, plus this ear, and cataract surgery on my eyes. I've been operated on from head to toe.
6: Ms. Chen is one of a growing group of older Taiwanese hitting the gym to build strength and independence, as the island's aging population puts its healthcare system under strain. Decades of low birth rates have turned Taiwan into a super-age society, where one in five people is 65 or older. And the city of Taipei is aging faster than most.
8: Gyms like this one in the capital serve one of the most elderly populations in Taiwan. Almost a quarter of Taipei's 2.5 million people are over the age of 65.
6: That shift has presented challenges, but also opportunities. Weightlifting competitions and catchy videos like these have helped gyms like LKK Wellness attract older clients, including Ms. Chen, who herself was featured by CNN with more than 2 million views. LKK has used that virality to grow. It now serves 11,000 mostly older students across four gyms.
9: Older people especially have this idea that training is dangerous or it's something the younger people do. But at LKK, our message has always been that anyone can do it. Getting older doesn't have to mean getting weaker. They're not the same.
6: And the goal of getting Taiwan's older people moving is one Ms. Chen says she's happy to serve.
7: People see my videos and say, wow, if a woman that old can do it, we can do exercise too and give it a go. If that can give older people the courage they need, then I'm glad to help.
6: It's a trend that could benefit the island and its people, helping spread the burden of a demographic transition and build the strength needed to thrive in later years. Stash Butler, Sky News, Taipei.
0: Very, very impressive, I've got to say. It would have been nice to see Stash do a few deadlifts too. Maybe next time. Thank you for your company on Newsday today. Up next, Afternoon Agenda with Ashley Gillen.
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0: Sky News will be back after this short break. 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
1: Hello, great to be with you on Afternoon Agenda. I'm Ashley Gillen. Our top stories today, the government insisting it's not concerned about the rise of One Nation, despite a call for extra campaign donations.
2: They rise and they fall. I don't think there's... I don't think Labor has anything to fear.
1: Reports of Victorian Premier Jacinta Allen's leadership is on life support as she remains defiant that she will lead the party to the state election. US President Donald Trump receives a chorus of boos at the NBA Finals, but delivers a bold new timeline to end the war in the Middle East. And North Korean state media touting strengthened relations as the Chinese President Xi Jinping wraps up his Pyongyang visit. We begin with federal politics. The new Liberal Party president, Tony Abbott, is flagging a national listening tour to win back voters from One Nation. It comes as Labor is begging its supporters for donations to combat Pauline Hanson's rise. Let's bring in our senior political reporter, Trudy McIntosh. Trudy, let's start on Mr. Abbott. What are his plans?
3: Well, Ash, both major parties are grappling with how to deal with this unprecedented rise of One Nation. Enter Tony Abbott, the new Liberal Party president. He sent out an email, this letter, going to Liberal Party supporters and members. In it, talking about his plan for a national listening tour to get out amongst the Liberal rank and file and hear from them directly about what they think should be improved. In this letter, he says half of the people he've heard from so far believe that the new management under him is welcome. He says he's trying to arrange meetings to give members a chance to gather and have their say, encouraging Liberals to bring friends to this as well. He says it might take some time to persuade sceptical voters of what I know to be true, namely that the Liberal Party remains the best hope of government, better government in our country, but I'm confident together we can make Angus Taylor our 32nd Prime Minister for Australia's sake. Speaking about the scepticism that may be there to win people back, this morning the opposition leader Angus Taylor clearly has been listening to the focus groups. He argues the rise of One Nation is being driven by the anger that's there towards the broken promises of his rival, Anthony Albanese.
4: The result of Labor's budget is people are angry. People are angry, and I completely understand why they are angry, because this Prime Minister lied to them. You know, they're swinging the bat, and I don't blame them. They are angry, and they should be angry, and I'm angry. Well, I'm just saying people are angry. People are angry. I mean, talk to them. You'll hear it everywhere you go. They're angry. They've had a gutful. I want Australians' first preferences. But I know to get them, I have to rebuild trust with those hardworking Australians who are angry.
3: We've seen a meteoric rise for One Nation since the last federal election, and the major parties are trying to grapple with why that's happening. We saw this morning the Trade Minister, Don Farrell, give his diagnosis here. He believes that the rush of voters saying they'll support Pauline Hanson is being driven by the split we saw in the coalition, but he also acknowledges this has been driven by the Bondi terror attack last December. But Don Farrell is claiming that this is not something that Labor should fear, that Labor is not the one he believes under threat.
5: Labor's spooked by the rise of One Nation, isn't it?
2: No.
5: Well, why is your party asking for donations to stop One Nation turning polling into seats?
2: Oh, look, the Labor Party frequently asks for donations from our members.
5: You mentioned One Nation specifically.
2: Look, I'm sure, we'd mention One Nation from time to time. I don't think Labor has anything to fear from One Nation.
3: If they're not a threat, well, Labor HQ certainly want to keep that way. Have a look at some of the ads that have been rolling out on social media since the start of the month. This is Labor asking for donations from their supporters, asking for any amount of money possible here. The wording of this, that it would prevent One Nation from turning polling momentum into seats. So Labor, like every other political movement, Ash, keen to get as much money as possible in the form of donations.
1: Trudy McIntosh, thank you. Well, the Victorian Premier is defending her leadership and accusing Pauline Hanson of barracking for bullies. It comes as new polling reveals Labor would lose the election if it were held today.
6: An under-pressure Premier standing by her leadership. When the going gets tough, the tough gets going, and I am all in.
7: Jacinta Allen is making it clear she's not stepping down.
6: The going gets tough, the tough get going, and I am all in for this challenge.
7: And is confident she won't face a spill.
6: Repeat something I said earlier. When the going gets tough, the tough gets going, and I'm all in, because this election is about a choice.
7: So emphatic, she made the point on repeat during her first media conference since Friday.
6: Repeat again what I said at the outset. When the going gets tough, the tough gets going.

0: $1 billion plus, and then you had the corruption. No wonder they called her a witch. Probably, you know, stronger words might be used for her, but they feel the sooner she's gone, the better. So Jacinta, you know, if the shoe fits, then wear it, because you've destroyed that state.
1: Miss Allen is accusing the One Nation leader of supporting bullies.
2: Pauline Hanson chooses to barrack for the bullies. I choose to fight them. I'm going to call it out. I'm going to keep calling out. It's sexist. It's wrong.
3: In recent weeks, local newspapers have reported whispers from anonymous Labor MPs considering a leadership change. The question is, will this polling be enough to turn that talk of a spill into action?
2: That's not my way. It's not my Labor government's way. And we'll keep doing the hard work. I acknowledge there's a few anonymous people, a small number. They might be interested in navel gazing. I'm not. I'm absolutely not.
1: Opposition leader Jess Wilson is the preferred leader with a significant lead. She has a positive 15-point favourability rating. Allen sliding 5 points to a low negative 38 favourability score. Of the more than 1,000 Victorians polled between June 5 and 8, more than half prefer the coalition. It's the second time since 1999 that the opposition has been ahead, putting it in the box seat to form government. Victorians will have the final say at the ballot box. Jack Nyhoff, Sky News, Melbourne.
4: The US President Donald Trump has given his latest timeline to end the conflict in the Middle East, claiming America will declare total victory within a fortnight. The comments came as he phoned into a tele rally declaring support for the Republican Senate primary candidate Lindsey Graham during his upcoming midterm primary.
5: They cannot have a nuclear weapon, and Lindsey has been fighting with me all the way for that. We've been a very tough team, and I think we are winning that battle. But you're really going to win it over the next 2 weeks when we declare total victory. It'll be a total victory. It'll happen very soon.
4: Meanwhile, Donald Trump has warned Benjamin Netanyahu that Israel could be going it alone if it resumes strikes on Iran. Our Washington correspondent Jonathan Kersley has the very latest.
6: With the Middle East in the grips of a fragile ceasefire, a drone was launched from Yemen into the skies above Israel. Israel's defence forces say they successfully intercepted it. Yemen is home to the Iranian-backed Houthis, which, like Iran, launched their first strikes on Israel yesterday, for the first time since the April ceasefire. For now, Iran and Israel are in a very delicate truce, but both sides warn they will resume conflict if the other takes offensive action. Donald Trump issued a plea on social media for Iran and Israel to stop firing at each other, and then spoke directly with Israel's Prime Minister Benjamin Netanyahu, revealing to Axios the warning he gave Israel's leader. The president saying, "Bibi, you better be careful, or you'll be on your own very soon." The statement is extraordinary in its own right, given the United States has long been a prolific supporter of Israel, and it's a clear sign of the concern President Trump has that the renewed conflict could derail any progress he feels he's making with Iran. On that issue, he told Axios, "It is going to stop Iran from getting a nuclear weapon and stop enrichment. It is a phenomenal deal. We are getting everything we wanted." Benjamin Netanyahu was clear in his message too.
7: "If the terrorist regime makes the mistake of attacking us again, we will respond with force, because Israel has a full right to self-defense, and we exercise it whenever necessary. I say this to you, dear citizens of Israel, just as I say it with appreciation and respect in my good conversations with my friend, President Trump."
6: While Iran is levelling blame at America,
8: "America has direct responsibility in any action that the Zionist regime carries out in relation to violation of regional peace and security against Iran. The Director General of the International Atomic Energy Agency is going to pursue this completely biased, unprofessional and political approach towards Iran's nuclear issue."
6: Australia is among the nations calling for calm.
9: "We're glad that the hostilities have stopped once again, but we want the temporary ceasefire to become a permanent ceasefire. We want a negotiated outcome, and we want the Strait of Hormuz to return to normal shipping.
6: Iran's top negotiator has accused the United States of not seeking a ceasefire or dialogue, something the Trump administration has long said it is doing on terms suitable for Americans and America's interests.
10: I don't assume that anybody's acting in good faith. Obviously, we've been very involved in these negotiations, Jesse. We're going to take the attitude of accomplish the president's mission

0: but verify over the long term that the Iranians are keeping their end of the bargain.
1: But despite the words of Iran's negotiator, the regime's envoy to the United Nations says talks to finalize a deal between the United States and Iran continue.
2: China's President Xi Jinping is in North Korea to give his firm support to the leadership of Kim Jong-un. The leaders' meeting comes as Pyongyang builds closer ties with its neighbour, Russia. Live now to our Asia correspondent, Stash Butler, who's in Taipei. So, Stash, just talk us through what both sides have to gain from that relationship.
3: Well, certainly from the North Korean side, there's a great amount to gain. China is North Korea's, by far and away, its largest trade partner. About 90% of its international trade is going to China. So there's certainly a lot to be gained from that. And that's something that both sides said they would continue building on the momentum of ties, greater exchanges, direct flights, things that have really shifted since Kim Jong-un's visit to Beijing last year to watch the grand parade marking the end of World War II. From China's perspective, though, it's a little less clear-cut because China's economy is about 750 times the size of North Korea's. There's naturally fewer economic benefits to be gained. But there is a tactical element here. North Korea signed a defense treaty with Russia just 2 years ago, one that saw it send troops to fight on the front lines with Ukraine. This trip by Xi Jinping is partly, at least, about reasserting China's position as the dominant power when it comes to North Korea's international relations. And that's something that could potentially give Xi Jinping some kind of leverage when it comes to upcoming talks with US President Donald Trump. The US is obviously invested in seeing the denuclearization, or at least the containment of the nuclearization of the North Korean peninsula. And if Xi Jinping can still show that he has sway over authorities in Pyongyang, that could give him something to bargain with come that meeting with the US president.
2: Stash Butler, appreciate the analysis. Thank you. We'll do so with this coming up after the break. Guards at a Northern Territory jail walking off the job. We'll tell you why next.
4: Sky News will be back after this short break.

0: Welcome back here with Afternoon Agenda. Darwin prison officers are striking today after attempts to stop their industrial action were rejected. Matt Cunningham is live for us at the Berrima prison in Darwin. Matt, what is it that officers are demanding?
1: Well, they say safety and conditions are their main concern. We've seen since the Whanaki RACLP government came to power in the Northern Territory in August 2024, an explosion in the prison population, Ash. We've seen a reduction in the crime rates as a consequence of some of their tough law and order action, but we are seeing those prison numbers increase drastically. To give you an idea, when they came to power, there was one prison that had about 1,100 beds. That's been expanded to have 1,300 beds, and they've had to reopen the old Berrima prison here in Darwin, which now has another 800 beds. But prison officers say that the number of staff is not keeping up with the growing number of prisoners, and that's putting their safety at risk.
2: Our safety concerns are still with the overcrowding in the centres. Officers are overworked, the burnout. There's no plan for the burnout of the overtime. The numbers are still through the roof, and it just doesn't seem to be any long-term plan from corrections to alleviate any of that.
1: So prison officers walked off the job this morning. That also had an impact on the courts here in the top end, with prisoners, well, people who are in custody, unable to attend court hearings. The Department of Corrections actually went to the Fair Work Commission to try to stop today's strike action. They argued that the prison officers and their union were deliberately putting the safety of these facilities at risk with their strike action. The Fair Work Commission rejected that application and that argument that was made by the Department of Corrections. Prison officers say that they were insulted by the fact that the government department had taken this action.
2: It was a slap in the face. It was actually offensive that the department would go down that line. The department would spend copious amounts of money on a lawyer from Queensland to come up here to fight this on their behalf. As I said, we're not asking for extravagant gains. We're just asking for modest gains, and we're asking for safety.
1: We are operating in a high inflation environment here, Ash, and prison officers also want a pay increase. They won't say exactly what amount they're after, but they do say they want similar to that which was offered to the Northern Territory Police. They received an almost 16% pay rise over 4 years recently. But it looks like the prison officers and the government are a long way from finding a resolution on this one.
0: Matt Cunningham, thank you. Well, farmers are calling on the federal government to cap the fuel tax credit scheme to reduce Australia's reliance on imported fossil fuels. Kira Hayne joins us live from Perth. So, Kira, what's the main concern outlined in this new report?
3: Well, Ash, this is all about diesel dependence, which Farmers for Climate Action have described as a national vulnerability and not just a cost issue. Now, we've seen most recently amid the war in the Middle East, diesel prices going upwards of $3 per litre. This is something that farmers say wasn't a once-off event. It's something that will continue to happen, and it makes their business and their livelihoods uncertain going forward. That's what's led to the release of this new report, which is titled Energy Sovereignty for Regional Australia. Now, this report is calling on the federal government to help farmers move towards electric vehicles and equipment to cut costs. Now, one farmer I spoke to, Simon, he's started to move some of his equipment towards that form of energy. He explains how it's benefited him.
4: What we're really noticing is the reduction in maintenance costs and clearly the reduction in energy or fuel costs. So, and given what's been happening with diesel prices, particularly in the bush, where it's been over $3 a litre for a large part of the last 3 or 4 months, we're saving significant money.
3: Farmers are calling on the federal government to amend the fuel tax legislation to put a cap on the fuel tax credit scheme claims to at $50 million per claimant per year. They say that as it currently stands, big mining companies, especially here in Western Australia, they're the ones that are really benefiting from this scheme, not small and medium farming businesses. They're the ones that are losing out. So this change that they're calling for, they say, the savings would be recycled into a dedicated fund for farmers to help them move towards that electric energy.
5: What we're asking government to do is protect farms while accelerating change. No blunt tax hit to agribusinesses, but we do want to see caps on very large fuel tax credit systems and to make use of that new revenue that will come from that tax cap to recycle it and to share it with farmers to allow this to happen.
0: And just interrupting that story, we're seeing the US President Donald Trump speaking with the media live.
6: Great to watch. Very talented players. We have ongoing negotiations in Iran and with Iran that hasn't stopped. And we could have at least an idea by 1 or 2 days from now, but I think it's going well. The blockade continues to hold 100%. Nothing is getting through our blockade. No oil, no income, no nothing. Nothing's getting through the blockade. We have our great Secretary of the Interior, and we have Lee Zeldin, as you know, environment. And you might give him a little update on what we're doing with a few different things, as long as we're here with the news, with the media. See, I'm being very nice tonight. The media. In California, I hear they speeded the process up a little bit. And they had a good result, one good result out of two. Doug, would you like to say a couple of words?
7: Well, I would just say on the Middle East, President Trump has all the leverage, and I'm confident we're going to come out of this with a great deal. In terms of getting ready for the spectacular celebration of our amazing country, our 250th, with President Trump's safe and beautiful in D.C., what's been accomplished, want to give a shout out to everybody that works for the National Park, the U.S. Park Police, but, you know, cleaning up dozens and dozens of monuments, dozens of fountains back working again, the reflecting pool, which you've all known is near completion. It's going to be ready before the UFC event at the end of this week. So everything's going great on that front. The city's never looked better. And President Trump, I think you've said, you've called them love letters. You've gotten more love letters on about the fountains and the beauty of the city than ever before. But how fitting as we go into our 250th that President Trump personally getting involved and making sure that our capital reflects the greatness of our country. Because it's not, decline is a choice, and President Trump has shown a blueprint for every American city, every mayor in this country that's got a large metro, that's got a homeless problem, that's got a graffiti problem, that's got a crime problem. He's played out a blueprint of how you solve that, and that's the real lesson here.
6: Well, and I have to tell you that the main thing is there's very little crime now in D.C. It was a crime haven a year and a half ago. Very little crime. Soon, I think it'll be almost no crime whatsoever. So I want to thank really the National Guard, the D.C. police. We work very closely with them, and they do as we ask. And they've been terrific, really terrific. And we have very, very little crime. Also, Memphis, and if you look at New Orleans in Louisiana, they're down 77%. Memphis is down 74%. And I would say D.C. is down 95%. D.C. has become very safe and very beautiful. The grass is new, much of the grass. You know, grass has a life just like a human being has a life, and it hadn't been changed in 100 years. But you see, there's nobody sleeping on the beautiful parks. The wire and fences are all taken down. And D.C. is very safe, and it's also become very beautiful. The reflective lake, as we call it, the reflective, beautiful reflective lake. I mean, it's like a mirror. And that's filling up now, still filling up. And the work, and we increased the scope quite a bit. We've taken care of now all of the sidewalk and everything around the lake, because we have to bring it into the same shape. And a lot of it's granite. We sandblasted. It looks beautiful. And we had 22 different fountains, all of which didn't work for 40 or 50 years. They were loaded up with graffiti, and because of the Department of Interior working with me and some other people that are into it, we want to beautify. We have one of the most beautiful capitals in the world, and doing a really good job. So of the 22, not one of them worked for 40 or 50 years. Now every one of the 22 work, and I think we have a couple of more to go, don't we?
7: We're doing ribbon cuttings almost every other day, and fabulous to see all these coming back online. But what's most exciting is to see how much the people that live in Washington, D.C. and visit Washington, D.C. love coming to a safe and beautiful city. And I think it really reflects what we're celebrating here at our 250 is not just gratitude for the past and respect for all that's gone before us, but it's inspiration for the future. People come and see what America can be.
6: You know, it's a little bit just sitting here and talking, or standing here and talking to you. And we have a lot of respect for a lot of the people before me. I know some of you very well. But take a look at that plane. See that plane? That's in perfect mint condition. Take a look at that. Look at that. Isn't that amazing? And everything should look that way. We work with the military. We do a real job. But you look at the polish. Look at the way everything is beautiful. And that's the way we want D.C. And some people would laugh or smile at it, but there's nothing to smile at. So D.C.'s become really safe and really, really beautiful. And we have some great things planned, like the promenade. We've got a promenade at the Lincoln Museum, at Lincoln, and you have to see this. This will be one of the most beautiful things. The Lincoln Memorial is going to be unbelievable. It was supposed to front on the Potomac, and they built two highways behind it. And we're taking care of that by bridging over the highways. It's going to be beautiful what they're doing there. So we have some really, and the Ark will be maybe the greatest thing. I think the ballroom, but a combination of the ballroom and the Ark will be the two greatest projects of them all. So we've got a lot of exciting things happening. Getting back to other things like jobs numbers, we have record jobs. We have more people working in the United States today than at any time in the history of our country. And you see the numbers on the stock exchange. We had just today 73 records. We have 73 new highs. So out of my short 1.5 years, we've had 73 brand new highs on the various stock exchanges. And that's a record. Nobody's ever had anything like that. And that's during a military conflict. So, you know, pretty amazing. And even the oil and gas, it's lower during a military conflict than it was during the Biden administration. And they didn't have that because to them it was okay that Iran has a nuclear weapon. And I say it's not okay. So the B-2 bombers did a big job and a great job, and we have got that in very good control. They will not have a nuclear weapon. Okay. Could I ask Lee? He's done an incredible job, as you know. The environment is good, and he's approving more plans than any human being, I think.
0: President Donald Trump speaking there after attending the NBA Finals in New York. It's after midnight there. You heard him talking up his handling of the economy, the beauty of Washington, D.C., and also saying negotiations are going well with Iran. Let's bring you more on that and bring in Global Islamic Politics Chair at Deakin University, Professor Greg Barton. Professor, good to see you as always. Thank you. We heard there Donald Trump again saying Iran will not have a nuclear weapon, that negotiations are going well. Earlier today, he put a new timeline on the conflict, saying that he'll be able to declare total victory within a fortnight. Are you putting much faith in that?
8: I don't have faith in the statement by itself, Ash, but I am cautiously optimistic, as the stock exchange market is cautiously optimistic. The price of oil is not as high as we might have thought, and that's because the market's factoring in the Strait of Hormuz reopening in the next few weeks. And I think that's probably going to happen. It's not certain. It could go very badly wrong as the nature of wars escalating. But I think it's more likely than not to happen because President Trump doesn't want to be locked into a forever war, particularly going up to the November midterms. He's had some good luck and some you know, perhaps some good management, some good fortune with a strong stock market, primarily because of AI and IPOs associated with AI. And now, you know, decent employment figures. He hasn't got a lot to say about what's happened with this war in Iran. There's not a good outcome there, but he knows there's no military solution. So he'll lead into the positive news, talk about the fact that they're not going to have a bomb. That's going to take years of work to sort of work through. But I think on the Iranian side also, there is a real desire to get their economy going. So they want frozen assets, unfrozen money put back into the economy. They want to guarantee that this war will not start next year, the year after, et cetera. The loser here is Prime Minister Netanyahu and his government. But I think when you sort of look at the interests involved, I think we are sort of moving to the off-ramp. It could, as I said, still go wrong. But I think there's reason to believe that President Trump is correct when he says that this will be resolved in the next few weeks during this month of June.
0: You mentioned Benjamin Netanyahu. What's your read on how that relationship is tracking between him and Donald Trump?
8: I think it's been a roller coaster. I mean, Donald Trump joined Operation Midnight Hammer. He saw the reference to the B-2s last June striking the nuclear locations in Iran and Israel involved in the 12-day war with American support. And then, of course, operations against Iran this year. I think Netanyahu thought he had the best success of his career. His whole career life ambition has been to try and bring about regime change in Tehran. And now that seems to be hitting a new low. The president's saying very clearly, you've got to stop what you're doing in southern Lebanon. That's spoiling the chances of lasting peace with Iran, getting the Strait of Hormuz open. Prime Minister Netanyahu is also facing elections. He's got a question of possible re-election coming up within the next couple of months, a lot riding on it. So I think he'd rather be a wartime president than sort of be stuck with this current situation. But I think he will be stuck with it because even though he's been able to persuade President Trump, who he has a very good relationship with, to do things that no other president would do, I think that that relationship is reaching the end of the road. I think that President Trump is really frustrated that he's been made to look foolish by Prime Minister Netanyahu, and we're seeing that in the comments.
0: And when it comes to what's going on between Hezbollah and Israel, are we seeing real progress there or not really?
8: I think the lesson with Hezbollah, even though Israel has had fantastic tactical success with respect to Hezbollah, but everything they've done has been tactically often brilliant. And we think about exploding pages and eliminating the top ranks of Hezbollah. Hezbollah has been reduced to a fraction of its previous power. But the lesson is tactical success by itself doesn't bring strategic success, and military force by itself doesn't give you the answers you want. You'd like to believe that overwhelming military force, whether it's Israel or America, whether it's Hezbollah or Iran, you know, eventually you're going to prevail. But that's not the way it works. So Hezbollah is still a menace to the people of Lebanon. It's still a menace to the people of Israel. And the military campaign is actually going to feed that menace. You know, Israel went to southern Lebanon in 82, lay siege to Beirut. That was the birth of Hezbollah. The problem at the time was Palestinian Liberation Organization, but it gave rise to Hezbollah, and that's been bedeviling Israel ever since. I think the lesson is that military operations have unintended consequences and they don't get lasting solutions. So ironically, the best way of getting an off-ramp there is American pressure because of understandable Iranian pressure, you know, the bigger picture. And even for Israel and certainly for Prime Minister Netanyahu, this is not necessarily entirely unwelcome because Lebanon threatens to be a quagmire. It has been in the past. It could be again. So having an off-ramp there, Netanyahu left to his own devices, would do it differently, but he may accept this as the, you know, the least bad option in the end.
0: Greg Barton, appreciate your analysis. As always, we're going to take our viewers back live now to the US President Donald Trump. He is speaking now about the Middle East.
6: If we go and bomb, which we can do very easily if we want, and we spend another 2 or 3 weeks bombing, they'll have nothing left whatsoever, but you won't have the strait open for months. If we do the bombing, you know, a lot of people are going to be killed. Who wants to do that? I don't. And we'll have a signed document that's actually stronger than doing the bombing. What has proven to be a very powerful thing is the blockade. The blockades turn out to be much stronger than bombing. And it was really a combination. It was our initial thrust and then the blockade. But, you know, their economy is really suffering and they're going to make a deal. They are talking about it. We're trying to get the Penn Station project approved. And I know Lee's involved and Doug is involved. A lot of people are involved. It's a very big project. It's the rail station in New York.
9: What were you saying with Mr. Dorwart tonight? Did you and him talk about it at all? Or?
6: We did. We talked about it. He's a friend of mine for a long time. And he's a great guy. He's done a fantastic job.
7: Secretary Duffy was also at the game tonight.
9: What did you, Commissioner Silver,
6: just now, he came over to pay his respects. You know, as president, he came over. And we talked a little bit about the NBA and about the game. And the game's changed. I said, it's gotten rougher, which is a good thing, not a bad thing. It's gotten rougher. When you look at the way they guard people now, I don't remember them doing that 10 years ago. And he knows a lot about basketball, but... it's good. It's good for the game.
9: Do you think the NBA it's a tougher away from game. The left wing stuff that they were getting criticized for?
6: Well, it's a little left wing. Yeah, I think so. It tends to be a little bit left wing, but it's great entertainment. Great.
10: Is there an oil or gasoline pricer in this conflict that would prompt you to release more from the Strategic Petroleum Reserve?
6: Well, we are, and we are releasing more from a lot of oils coming out of the Hormuz Strait. A lot of it is coming out. And if you notice, the price is not very high, relatively speaking. I mean, it's lower than during the Biden administration. And he wasn't stopping a country from having a nuclear weapon. He didn't even know what we were talking about. Because they had a very failed, you know, the JCPOA was an absolutely failed agreement. There was a road to a nuclear weapon. See, we're the exact opposite. We are a road to absolutely no nuclear weapon. They were a road to a nuclear weapon. So we have that, we're very far advanced.
10: So a federal judge today struck down the $100,000 fee for the H-1B visa, saying you need congressional approval. Are you going to push for Congress to do this?
6: These federal judges are really giving us a hard time. It's really crazy what's going on with the court system. They are giving us a very, very hard time. And they shouldn't be doing it. They're hurting our country very badly. Thank you very much, everybody. Thank you.
10: Oh, did you see any players? Any players?
0: President Trump there. He is now taking off after attending those NBA finals in New York, that news conference happening after midnight, about 20 to 1 New York time there. So the president having a long day again, speaking a bit more about the Middle East war, sounding optimistic that negotiations are going well and there will be a resolution to the conflict within the next couple of weeks. We've been showing you these live pictures as well of our own leader, the Prime Minister Anthony Albanese. You can see these live pictures coming to us from Bendigo. The Prime Minister is currently touring the Bendigo TAFE. He is due to hold a news conference very shortly, so we'll keep an eye on that for you and we'll take you back live to the news conference with Anthony Albanese just as soon as it gets underway. Let's move on to some other news in the meantime, though. The ABC's Managing Director, Hugh Marks, is defending the broadcaster's decision to collaborate on a podcast with Grace Tame. While speaking on Radio National, Mr. Marks said the decision was made before the former Australian of the Year was seen chanting "Globalise the Infantata." Mr. Marks also defended the action by saying Ms. Tame is someone who does not agree with violence.
11: You know, there's a balance in all these things to be, you know, for the ABC to be ensuring that we bring great content to air and also acknowledging that, you know, with some of the people that we work with, sometimes there will be controversy. So, you know, I've spoken to Grace and I know, what she really abhors is violence of any kind, particularly violence against women and children. And I think everybody can relate to what she really believes in.
0: Mr. Marks also said disagreements with the outgoing news director, Justin Stevens, on the future of the ABC's news division ultimately led to his departure.
11: Obviously, Justin and I were having discussions about what we both felt the future of news for the ABC was, and maybe we felt there were different directions to pursue.
0: The Tasmanian Premier Jeremy Rockliffe has been issued an ultimatum by the crossbench over secret legal fees incurred by cabinet ministers. The crossbench is refusing to rule out forming a government with Labor. Aspen Blomfield reports.
12: Tasmania's 14-year Liberal government has survived three snap elections, two no-confidence motions, and a major ferry controversy. But $500,000 in undisclosed legal fees might be the straw that finally breaks the camel's back. Senior Minister Jane Howlett and backbenchers Madeleine Ogilvie and Mark Shelton have collectively spent $435,000 on legal expenses. Politicians are entitled to legal assistance for proceedings that arise from doing their job. However, the crossbench argues the government has repeatedly hidden, denied and refused to explain these fees.
13: This is purely about a legal situation that is very complicated, and I'll have to make no further comment. No comment. It is a very complex matter, and that's why I won't be taking any further comment on it.
12: Seven MPs have written to Premier Jeremy Rockcliffe asking for 20 questions to be answered by 9am on Friday. The crossbench says they will consider parliamentary options if they don't receive clear and direct answers. Options include an order to produce documents, a referral to Privileges Committee, a formal inquiry or a censure motion. But there's one option that's being floated behind the scenes: forming an alternative government with Labor.
14: Would the Greens consider forming an alternative government with Labor?
15: Oh, well, look, the Greens are always wanting to have a bigger role in the Parliament and in Tasmanian life.
12: If all seven MPs throw their support behind Labor, it would precipitate a change of government and a new Premier. But after Labor secured its lowest primary vote in more than a century at last year's election, it would almost certainly spark public backlash.
0: Tunnel workers on Melbourne's suburban rail loop will have access to a range of entitlements under a new union contract. The Australian Workers' Union has negotiated the employees' contract with the tunnelling company SBS Group Australia. An entry-level worker will receive a baseline wage and benefits package of around $175,000. They'll also have dedicated wellness rooms, 10 days of paid reproductive and menstrual leave, and a mandated shutdown when temperatures hit 35 degrees Celsius. Well, Queensland police have disrupted an alleged drug trafficking network in Brisbane. Kayser Shields has more.
3: More than 90 charges have been laid against 16 people in a major drug trafficking bust. Operation Yankee Rend began in January after police received information about methamphetamine being trafficked in Brisbane's inner north. Throughout the four-month investigation, officers seized 1.6 kilograms of methamphetamine, 111 grams of cocaine, more than $16,000 of alleged drug cash and a revolver handgun. A 36 and 35-year-old man who allegedly tried to flee police on foot are among the 16 people who were arrested. A range of charges have been laid, including trafficking in dangerous drugs and supplying dangerous drugs. Some of the accused have been remanded in custody. Police say the operation puts prospective drug traffickers on notice that investigators won't rest until detected supply chains are disrupted.
0: Returning live now to Bendigo, here's the Prime Minister, Anthony Albanese.
16: Right here at Bendigo TAFE, to be able to meet students studying, whether it be electrical or construction, making a difference, making a future for themselves. We now have had something like 750,000 Australians enrolled in free TAFE in order to make a difference. Free TAFE is something that the Coalition said was a waste, that you don't value it if you don't pay for it. Well, I tell you what, these students we've met today value it. They're making a future for themselves. And the Year 10 students, of course, being able to spend 2 days here as well as time at school, what that does is make sure that they complete their schooling, make sure that they get real value out of it. And students, of course, if they're not enjoying the other curricular activities in school, can often fall behind. What the connection between school and TAFE will do is to give them that positive opportunity going forward. In addition to that, our $10,000 scholarships, effectively payments, for students doing electrical or construction is making a real difference as well. Encouraging people to go into apprenticeships, encouraging employers to take on those apprentices as well. Giving skills that we will need for construction, to build the homes that we want to see built for Australia. But in addition as well, the energy transition that's occurring. The students we met here are learning about how to install solar energy on rooftops, making sure that batteries can be charged, that cars can be charged as well through the systems, are all really positive. And so we think that the turnaround since 2022 that we've done, working in partnership with state and territory governments to rebuild public TAFE, is public TAFE that makes a difference. And can I give a shout out as well to whenever you go into a TAFE, what you see is people who've been, in this case, had a career in electrical or in construction or other areas as well, including the care sector, and they want to pass on their experience and skills to the next generation. It's something that they don't do for financial gain. It's something that they do out of pride of the skills that they have, and they want to see that the next generation will be able to receive that as well. So a shout out to the teachers who've shown us around here today as well. I'll turn to Andrew and then we'll hear from the TAFE and then we will take some questions.
17: Thanks very much, Prime Minister.
0: We'll take you back live to Bendigo just as soon as the Prime Minister does start answering some of those questions from the gathered journalists there. But we'll move on to some other news in the meantime. At least 35 people are dead after a powerful earthquake rocked the southern Philippines. The 7.8 magnitude quake damaged buildings and caused children to evacuate from schools. More than 100 people have been injured as rescue crews begin to assess the full scale of the earthquake. Tsunami warnings were issued across parts of the region, including Indonesia and Malaysia, but they have since been cancelled. We'll see communities across the UK. So they're facing backlash over the murder of Henry Novak. The 18-year-old was stabbed using a religious knife. His murder has ignited fierce debate around knife laws and policing in the UK.
18: Vikram Digwar selecting his swords at a Sikh martial arts event in East London. The video shared with Sky News was taken 2.5 years before Digwar went on to kill teenager Henry Novak. A death which the Sikh community believe might have been prevented, given they'd already raised concerns about him to police.
19: Where this is actually going is we have been thrown under the bus and our sacred Qurban has been called into question.
18: With Sikhs across the UK facing a backlash following Digwar's conviction, political lobbying at the highest levels is underway in the UK and from India with calls for a public inquiry.
19: The reason why we've called for a public inquiry is the only way to get to the truth surrounding this whole affair so we can learn the lessons.
18: In 2023, Vikram Digwar had been reported to police by his local gurdwara or place of worship. We've spoken to the person who says they lodged the complaints over what they describe as safeguarding and the theft of weapons. We've revoiced their words.
20: I was really deeply concerned and made the reports to the necessary people and also chasing them as well. It really did impact me for a long time, his behaviour. He is a monster. He's not at all representative of Sikhs in our eyes.
18: In response, Hampshire Police told us, police followed up all available lines of inquiry and arrested two men in their 20s on suspicion of theft. On the basis of the evidence which was made available to the police, no further action was taken against these men. The Sikh community prides itself on its peaceful integration into British society. But since Digwar's trial, it's been subjected to a torrent of hatred online. In the West Midlands, police are treating an attack on six members of a Sikh family as racially motivated. This 72-year-old man was left with a broken cheekbone and fractured shoulder. He and five members of his family were punched and kicked to the ground. The Sikh Federation believes because of Digwar's actions. Theirs is a visible faith, and whilst some Sikhs tell us they're staying indoors out of fear of abuse on the streets, it's led these men, in the face of internet threats, to stand guard outside their gurdwara.
21: The gurdwara has been described as a place where the ideology that
2: that Digwa carried is being indoctrinated into the youth. That's as far from the truth as you can get.
18: The Sikh community is fighting back, believing it's been punished for the actions of another and viewed with suspicion in a way they've never been before.
0: Returning now to the Prime Minister, who's taking questions.
16: And indeed, one of the distinctions that has been drawn, I think, between me and my three predecessors is I'm not the Prime Minister for Sydney, I'm the Prime Minister for Australia. And what that means is coming to Bendigo, coming to Ballarat, going to regional Victoria, but going to every part of Australia. But in this area, I know how passionate Lisa is as a local member. She is such a strong advocate for this community. She's a good friend of mine, but importantly as well, as someone who really has their finger on the pulse of this local community. And I'm sure will continue to represent this community well into the future.
21: So you're not here to lend a helping hand to the Premier at all?
16: Well, the Premier is doing a great job, and the Premier's a proud regional representative as well. It's a great thing that a local MP here in Bendigo is the Premier of Victoria, and Jacinta's doing a great job.
22: Is Jacinta the best person to lead Labor this year's Senate election?
16: She absolutely is the best person not to lead Labor, to lead Victoria, because Victoria needs a strong Premier. They need someone who is a strong advocate, who's built up the health system here in Victoria, who's continued to be an advocate for students here. I have finalised deals with Victoria from the Commonwealth level as part of the $25 billion additional investment we have in health and hospitals here in Victoria, but right around Australia. Premier Allan was one of the first premiers to sign up to ensure that every school in Victoria, public and private, received full and fair funding from the Commonwealth Government. That was a partnership that we signed up to. Victoria also was one of the first states to sign up to our program, which will see the objective of 1.2 million homes being built as well. We're partnering with Victoria in transport, and that stands in stark contrast to the previous government, where infrastructure investment in Victoria from the Liberals and Nationals fell to about 8% of the national level, even though Victoria represents one in four Australians. Project like the Melbourne Metro, which we had $3 billion of Commonwealth funding included in the 2012 budget, was ripped out by Tony Abbott in 2014, and that meant that the wonderful Melbourne Metro project, which is now opened, but it would have been opened much earlier had the coalition government not partnered with the Liberal Party here in Victoria to cut that funding. The question for Jacinta Allen's opponents in the Victorian election is, what will they cut? What will they cut? Will they go back to cutting education and health and services, which is what Liberal governments do?
21: Talking about opponents, do you have any comment regarding Andrew
16: Leftling
21: running against the Premier locally? I guess, is Labor a bit nervous about that?
16: Oh, we're very focused on our candidates who have a record of delivery. Jacinta Allan, I've known Jacinta for a long period of time. We were both infrastructure ministers when in the former government, when I was minister in 2007. Jacinta Allan has a record of delivering for this local community. I know that she's so passionate about it, and she'll continue to do so.
21: Why isn't she here today, Prime Minister? Have you reached out to her? Will you see her at a different time on this visit?
16: I'll see her tomorrow at the memorial for Neil Danaher. I spoke with the Premier last night. She's undertaking her duties in Melbourne. We speak regularly. We have a very positive and good relationship, as I do, with premiers right around the country.
23: Mr. Prime Minister, in regards to the number of young offenders here in Bendigo, including last week when there was a brutal stabbing, where allegedly four teenagers were involved, is the federal government doing enough to promote what TAFE has to offer to get youth off the streets and into a stable education?
16: Well, what we've seen here is how positive TAFE is. I've met young people here who are taking the opportunity while they're still at school to do that pre-apprenticeship courses, getting a taste for what they might want to do with their lives in the future, whether they want to go into construction or go into electrical. That's a really positive thing. TAFE has such a positive role.
21: One Nation, we know that they're gaining support all around the country, it seems. Angus Taylor today hasn't ruled out potentially joining forces with them to try and oust the government next election. Is that a concern?
16: Well, the Liberal One National Party are indistinguishable these days. And the problem for Angus Taylor is that if he tries to out One Nation, then they become indistinguishable and people more and more will go towards what they see as the real thing. The problem is when it comes up to solutions. And we certainly know that people are under pressure. But if you're serious about government, you've got to come up with solutions. Angus Taylor and the Coalition. Angus Taylor went to the last election as the shadow treasurer of the country, proposing higher taxes, higher deficits, no real plan. At the moment, he's saying that he'll abolish the Housing Australia Future Fund, the Build to Rent scheme, the Help to Buy scheme, everything that will be positive for building more homes for Victorians and for Australians. Angus Taylor is someone who was a failed shadow treasurer at the last election, and nothing has been learnt. He's still continuing to put forward a negative agenda, and we will continue to put forward the real change that people need.
22: Mr. Prime Minister, One Nation and Liberals preferencing each other, is that any different from Labor and Greens preferencing each other? And is the solution to put One Nation last on how it goes?
16: Well, John Howard used to put One Nation last. It says something about how right-wing the Liberal One National parties have become three right-wing parties, all with a very common agenda, not supporting things like free TAFE. They have opposed it. Free TAFE, they have opposed. They've opposed the $10,000 construction and electrical incentives for apprentices. They are not putting forward any positive plans for the nation. They've opposed all of our agendas, strengthening Medicare. On Sunday, just 2 days ago, I was in Queensland for the opening, being foreshadowed, of the 137th urgent care clinic in this country. Something that's made an enormous difference, strengthening Medicare. If you want to strengthen Medicare, build more homes, deal with young people getting the opportunity into home ownership, then you need to have Lisa Chesters as an advocate here as part of our strong federal Labor team.
23: Mr. Prime Minister, in regard to your comments about more housing, a local homeless support group I spoke to earlier said they're not seeing enough transitional and support houses being built in the Bendigo area, and as a result they're seeing more homeless people assaulted. Can the federal government act quickly on this, or what else needs to be done?
16: Well, we can if the Coalition and the Greens got out of the way. We had the Housing Australia Future Fund that was held up in the Senate for 2 years, and now we have, as part of that, is emergency accommodation as well. The Housing Australia Future Fund, a $10 billion fund for more social housing, more emergency housing, more housing that Australians really need for workers in essential services, has all been opposed. And the Coalition is saying that they will abolish it. It is extraordinary that in Angus Taylor's budget reply, he wants to reinstitute the taxes that will advantage investors over first home buyers, and in order to fund that, he will abolish these programs that build social, affordable and public housing, or build incentives for people to own their own home, such as Help to Buy, and the 5% deposit scheme that's seen 250,000 Australians be able to own their own home. Angus Taylor and the Coalition, as well as One Nation, are good at grievance, is what they focus on. They don't come up with real solutions. They just come up with cuts that will make a difference and make it just so much harder for people. Thanks very much.
23: Thank you.
16: See you.
0: The Prime Minister, Anthony Albanese, there in Bendigo, had a bit to say on a few different topics, including defending Jacinda Allen, the Victorian Premier, who has been under pressure. Let's bring you up to date with today's top stories. The government insisting it's not concerned about the rise of One Nation, despite a call for extra campaign donations.
1: They rise and they fall. I don't think there's... I don't think Labor has anything to fear.
0: Reports the Victorian Premier Jacinda Allen's leadership is on life support as she remains defiant that she will lead the party to the state election. The US President Donald Trump receives a chorus of boos at the NBA finals but delivers a bold new timeline to end the war in the Middle East. And North Korea state media touting strengthened relations as Chinese President Xi Jinping wraps up his Pyongyang visit. Well, you saw the Prime Minister, Anthony Albanese, being peppered with questions about his support for the Victorian Premier, Jacinda Allen. She's been having to defend her leadership this week and has accused Pauline Hanson along the way of barracking for bullies. It comes as new polling reveals Labor would lose the election if it were held today.
4: An under-pressure Premier standing by her leadership.
5: When the going gets tough, the tough gets going and I am all in.
4: Jacinda Allen is making it clear she's not stepping down.
5: The going gets tough, the tough get going, and I am all in for this challenge.
4: And is confident she won't face a spill.
5: Repeat something I said earlier. When the going gets tough, the tough gets going, and I'm all in, because this election is about a choice.
4: So emphatic, she made the point on repeat during her first media conference since Friday.
5: Repeat again what I said at the outset. When the going gets tough, the tough gets going and I am all in.
4: Freshwater polling published in the Herald Sun paints a grim picture for her party ahead of the November 28 election. If the election were held today, Labor would lose. The primary vote would be 23%, 14 points lower than the 2022 election. One Nation is ahead and would achieve a quarter of the vote behind the coalition.
8: We are not concerned by whomever leads the Labor Party. Labor is a tired 12-year-old government. They've driven our state's finances into the ground. They've got a law and order justice system that is not working for Victorians.
4: Business owners reportedly funding this mobile billboard also want Jacinda Allen gone, despite widespread condemnation from across the political divide, except for Pauline Hanson.
24: It's an absolute basket case down there, let alone the debt of $190 billion-plus dollars. And then you had the corruption. No wonder they call her a witch. Probably, you know, stronger words might be used for her, but they feel the sooner she's gone, the better. So Jacinta, you know, if the shoe fits, then wear it, because you've destroyed that state.
4: Miss Allen is accusing the One Nation leader of supporting bullies.
5: Pauline Hanson chooses to barrack for the bullies. I choose to fight them. I'm going to call it out. I'm going to keep calling out. It's sexist. It's wrong.
25: In recent weeks, local newspapers have reported whispers from anonymous Labor MPs considering a leadership change. The question is, will this polling be enough to turn that talk of a spill into action?
5: That's not my way. It's not my Labor government's way. And we'll keep doing the hard work. I acknowledge there's a few anonymous people, a small number. They might be interested in navel-gazing. I'm not. I'm absolutely not.
4: Opposition leader Jess Wilson is the preferred leader with a significant lead. She has a positive 15-point favourability rating. Allen sliding 5 points to a low negative 38 favourability score. Of the more than 1,000 Victorians polled between June 5 and 8, more than half prefer the coalition. It's the second time since 1999 that the opposition has been ahead, putting it in the box seat to form government. Victorians will have the final say at the ballot box. Jack Nyhoff, Sky News, Melbourne.
0: A Sydney nurse who went viral after being caught on video allegedly threatening Israeli patients is trying to have a drug possession charge thrown out of court by arguing a search of his locker was illegal. Police say they found a vial of morphine in Ahmad Rashad Nadir's hospital locker while he was being investigated over the alleged threats. Let's take you live now to Carolyn Marcus. She's at the Bankstown Court for us, where the drugs charge is being dealt with today. So, Carolyn, how does Mr. Nadir say the search was illegal?
6: Ahmad Rashad Nadir's lawyers say there was no search warrant and that their client had not been notified or present when a hospital staff member opened his locker in front of police. Police say that a 10 milliliter vial of morphine was found in that locker.
7: We've argued that the evidence that the police have obtained was unlawful, that the search of the lockers was done illegally and unlawfully.
6: Mr. Nadir, do you deny that you had morphine in your locker? That vial was still found, whether or not the search was legal.
7: My client denies that he had possession of the item.
6: Does he say it was in someone else's locker, someone else put it there?
7: The prosecution have to prove that he possessed it.
6: Mr. Nadir had already been suspended from the hospital after a video...
9: ...that you had morphine in your locker.

0: banned from working as nurses anywhere in the country after that online chat with Israeli influencer Max Pfeiffer went global. Outside a court, we heard the lawyer's explanation of how he plans to defend this. Magistrate Glenn Walsh reserved his decision about whether he will strike out that hospital locker search until the end of the month. Meanwhile, the other matter involving the alleged threats is being heard in a higher court, where both nurses are trying to argue that they were illegally recorded and seeking to have that video struck out and not shown to a jury when the matter goes to trial in August.
1: Carolyn Marcus with the very latest there. Thank you. Well, overseas now, the US President Donald Trump has given his latest timeline to end the conflict in the Middle East, claiming America will declare total victory within a fortnight. The comments came as he phoned into a tele rally declaring support for the Republican Senate primary candidate Lindsey Graham during his upcoming midterm primary.
2: They cannot have a nuclear weapon. And Lindsey has been fighting with me all the way for that. We've been a very tough team, and I think we are winning that battle. But you're really going to win it over the next 2 weeks when we declare total victory. It'll be a total victory. It'll happen very soon.
1: Donald Trump has warned Benjamin Netanyahu that Israel could be going it alone if it does resume strikes on Iran. Our Washington correspondent Jonathan Kersley has more.
3: With the Middle East in the grips of a fragile ceasefire, a drone was launched from Yemen into the skies above Israel. Israel's defense forces say they successfully intercepted it. Yemen is home to the Iranian-backed Houthis, which, like Iran, launched their first strikes on Israel yesterday for the first time since the April ceasefire. For now, Iran and Israel are in a very delicate truce, but both sides warn they will resume conflict if the other takes offensive action. Donald Trump issued a plea on social media for Iran and Israel to stop firing at each other, and then spoke directly with Israel's Prime Minister Benjamin Netanyahu, revealing to Axios the warning he gave Israel's leader. The president saying, "Bibi, you better be careful, or you'll be on your own very soon." The statement is extraordinary in its own right, given the United States has long been a prolific supporter of Israel, and it's a clear sign of the concern President Trump has that the renewed conflict could derail any progress he feels he's making with Iran. On that issue, he told Axios, "It is going to stop Iran from getting a nuclear weapon and stop enrichment. It is a phenomenal deal. We are getting everything we wanted." Benjamin Netanyahu was clear in his message too.
4: "If the terrorist regime makes the mistake of attacking us again, we will respond with force, because Israel has the full right to self-defense, and we exercise it whenever necessary. I say this to you, dear citizens of Israel, just as I say it with appreciation and respect in my good conversations with my friend, President Trump."
3: While Iran is levelling blame at America,
5: "America has direct responsibility in any action that the Zionist regime carries out in relation to violation of regional peace and security against Iran. The Director General of the International Atomic Energy Agency is going to pursue this completely biased, unprofessional and political approach towards Iran's nuclear issue."
3: Australia is among the nations calling for calm.
6: "We're glad that the hostilities have stopped once again, but we want the temporary ceasefire to become a permanent ceasefire. We want a negotiated outcome, and we want the Strait of Hormuz to return to normal shipping."
3: Iran's top negotiator has accused the United States of not seeking a ceasefire or dialogue, something the Trump administration has long said it is doing on terms suitable for Americans and America's interests.
7: "I don't assume that anybody's acting in good faith. Obviously, we've been very involved in these negotiations, Jesse. We're going to take the attitude of accomplish the president's mission, but verify over the long term that the Iranians are keeping their end of the bargain."
3: But despite the words of Iran's negotiator, the regime's envoy to the United Nations says talks to finalise a deal between the United States and Iran continue.
1: Back home, and farmers are calling on the federal government to cap the fuel tax credit scheme to reduce Australia's reliance on imported fossil fuels. Kira Hain joins us from Perth. So, Kira, just talk us through some of the concerns you've been hearing from farmers and also outlined in this new report.
8: Well, Ash, this is all about diesel dependence.

0: which the group Farmers for Climate Action has described as a national vulnerability, and not just because of the cost. Now, most recently amid the war in the Middle East, we've seen diesel prices rise towards $3 a litre, which farmers say has affected their livelihoods and their businesses as well. Now, that's what's led to this new report being released by Farmers for Climate Action. It's been titled Energy Sovereignty for Regional Australia, and it's calling on the federal government to help farmers move toward a different kind of energy, to move towards electric equipment and vehicles as well, which they say would help cut costs by about 70%.
1: What we're really noticing is the reduction in maintenance costs, and clearly the reduction in energy or fuel costs. So, and given what's been happening with diesel prices, particularly in the bush, where it's been over $3 a litre for a large part of the last 3 or 4 months, we're saving significant money on that.
0: Ash, the main call to action here is for the federal government to put a cap on the amount that can be claimed on the fuel tax credit scheme to $50 million per claimant per year. Now, as it stands, the group says that the person that's benefiting the most from this is mining companies, especially here in Western Australia. WA's economy really relying on those large mining companies, but they say small and medium farming businesses are really not benefiting from this. So they want to see that cap put on, and that money that's saved put toward helping farmers move toward electric energy.
2: What we're asking government to do is protect farms while accelerating change. No blunt tax hit to agribusinesses, but we do want to see caps on very large fuel tax credit systems, and to make use of that new revenue that will come from that tax cap, to recycle it and to share it with farmers to allow this to happen.
0: In a statement provided to Sky News, Energy Minister Chris Bowen says the government's focus is on securing fuel for Australia. No change is being considered. Ash?
3: Kira Hayne, thank you. We'll just stay with us after the break. Despite the state of geopolitics, Iran's football team headed to America for the FIFA World Cup. We'll bring you more on that next.
4: Sky News. We'll be back after this short break.

0: Welcome back. The Tasmanian Premier Jeremy Rockliffe has been issued an ultimatum by the crossbench over secret legal fees incurred by cabinet ministers. The crossbench is refusing to rule out forming a government with Labor. Aspen Blomfield has more.
1: Tasmania's 14-year Liberal government has survived three snap elections, two no-confidence motions and a major ferry controversy. But $500,000 in undisclosed legal fees might be the straw that finally breaks the camel's back. Senior Minister Jane Howlett and backbenchers Madeleine Ogilvie and Mark Shelton have collectively spent $435,000 on legal expenses. Politicians are entitled to legal assistance for proceedings that arise from doing their job. However, the crossbench argues the government has repeatedly hidden, denied and refused to explain these fees.
2: This is purely about a legal situation that is very complicated, and I'll have to make no further comment. It is a very complex matter, and that's why I won't be taking any further comment on it.
1: Seven MPs have written to Premier Jeremy Rockliffe asking for 20 questions to be answered by 9am on Friday. The crossbench says they will consider parliamentary options if they don't receive clear and direct answers. Options include an order to produce documents, a referral to Privileges Committee, a formal inquiry or a censure motion. But there's one option that's being floated behind the scenes: forming an alternative government with Labor.
3: Would the Greens consider forming an alternative government with Labor?
4: Oh, well, look, the Greens are always wanting to have a bigger role in the Parliament and in Tasmanian life.
1: If all seven MPs throw their support behind Labor, it would precipitate a change of government and a new Premier. But after Labor secured its lowest primary vote in more than a century at last year's election, it would almost certainly spark public backlash.
0: The ABC's managing director, Hugh Marks, is defending the broadcaster's decision to collaborate on a podcast with Grace Tame. While speaking on Radio National, Mr. Marks said the decision was made before the former Australian of the Year was seen chanting "Globalise the Infantata." Mr. Marks also defended the action by saying Ms. Tame is someone who does not agree with violence.
5: You know, there's a balance in all these things to be, you know, for the ABC to be ensuring that we bring great content to air, and also acknowledging that, you know, with some of the people that we work with, sometimes there will be controversy. So, you know, I've spoken to Grace and I know, what she really abhors is violence of any kind, particularly violence against women and children. And I think everybody can relate to what she really believes in.
0: Mr. Marks also said disagreement with the outgoing news director, Justin Stevens, on the future of the ABC's news division ultimately led to his departure.
5: Obviously, Justin and I were having discussions about what we both felt the future of news for the ABC was, and maybe we felt there were different directions to pursue.
0: Queensland police have disrupted an alleged drug trafficking network in Brisbane. Kasia Shields has the details.
6: More than 90 charges have been laid against 16 people in a major drug trafficking bust. Operation Yankee Rend began in January after police received information about methamphetamine being trafficked in Brisbane's inner north. Throughout the four-month investigation, officers seized 1.6 kilograms of methamphetamine, 111 grams of cocaine, more than $16,000 of alleged drug cash and a revolver handgun. A 36 and 35-year-old man who allegedly tried to flee police on foot are among the 16 people who were arrested. A range of charges have been laid, including trafficking in dangerous drugs and supplying dangerous drugs. Some of the accused have been remanded in custody. Police say the operation puts prospective drug traffickers on notice that investigators won't rest until detected supply chains are disrupted.
0: China's President Xi Jinping is in North Korea to give his firm support to the leadership of Kim Jong-un. The leader's meeting comes as Pyongyang builds closer ties with its neighbour, Russia. Our Asia correspondent Stash Butler filed this report.
7: It's China's leader's first trip overseas of 2026 and his first to North Korea in 7 years. Xi Jinping has travelled to Pyongyang to cement what he calls a traditional friendship between the two countries and to expand economic ties. North Korea, isolated by international sanctions, counts on China for about 90% of its trade. China is one of its two defense treaty allies. But Pyongyang has also grown closer to Moscow since sending troops to fight for Russia in Ukraine in exchange for economic and technological help in 2024. Xi's visit may well be aimed at reasserting China's position as the key partner for North Korea, something that could strengthen Xi's leverage in upcoming talks with US President Donald Trump. China and the US both officially support efforts to disarm North Korea of its nuclear weapons, but Beijing has stopped raising the issue in recent bilateral meetings with Pyongyang.
0: Iran's national soccer team has arrived in Mexico ahead of the World Cup. The team will be playing all three of their matches in the US, but political tension over the war has denied them access to stay in the country. Players and support staff have been told they'll have to fly in and out of the US on each match day. US officials say visas have been issued to all players and necessary support staff. Iran's state-linked media says 15 other officials and staff have been denied entry. A Queensland couple has donated $40 million to fight MND as Australia honours Neil Danaher's legacy. Construction magnates Quentin and Kylie Burt made the donation during the annual Big Freeze event in Melbourne. The gift is the largest individual donation in Fight MND's history. It comes after more than 88,000 fans packed the MCG for the King's birthday clash between Melbourne and Collingwood. The event was the first Big Freeze match since the death of the AFL great Neil Danaher, who founded the campaign after being diagnosed with motor neuron disease.
8: Oh, he's inspirational. He's like, basically, he did what we all do. We just don't have the guts to do it. It's that simple.
9: And what was the reaction from the Fight MND team?
8: Oh, they were wonderful. Just wonderful. The whole team was thinking about it just now. Like, it's obviously a massive big family that you can't help but know you're on the right track.
9: And Kylie, $40 million bucks. I mean, what do you hope that does?
10: Oh, find a cure? That's what you hope.
0: And the state funeral for Neil Danaher will be held tomorrow in Melbourne at the MCG. You can watch it here on Sky News. It starts at 1 p.m. Eastern Standard Time. We'll stay with us after the break. A terrifying sight at the best of times, but why this great white shark sighting is even rarer than usual. Details next.
11: Sky News will be back after this short break.

0: Welcome back. You're with Afternoon Agenda. Two people have been charged over a gangland shooting in Western Sydney. A 17-year-old boy has been charged for firing close to 30 rounds at an event hall where a funeral for the gangster Lorenzo Lemalu was going to take place. A 23-year-old has also been charged for allegedly assisting with the shooting. Police believe both of the alleged offenders were hired by another gang.
1: For want of a better term, contract criminals. They were conducting this violent and dangerous act for monetary gain. Part of the criminal activity and the organising, the facilitation is by people that are offshore. Though, as can be seen in this instance, those that were responsible were arrested within a day.
0: Both of the alleged attackers have been refused bail and police are continuing to investigate who ordered the attack. Well, the NBA finals have returned to New York after 27 years. Watch parties were cancelled and security was extremely tight as the US President Donald Trump was in attendance. But he wasn't exactly well received. Caroline Elliott has the details.
2: President Trump was among the thousands of fans inside Madison Square Garden as the New York Knicks faced off against the San Antonio Spurs. It was a star-studded night at Madison Square Garden for Game 3 of the NBA Finals. President Trump, a lifelong Knicks fan, was invited by the team's owner, James Dolan, to attend the franchise's first Finals home game since 1999.
3: I feel like the energy of the city is where it needs to be.
2: The NYPD established a wide security perimeter ahead of the president's arrival, virtually locking down a five-block area of Midtown Manhattan. Federal air marshals, police, drones, and specialized tactical teams were also on scene.
4: The Secret Service's focus is straightforward: to ensure everyone attending the game can enjoy the game and have a safe experience while we carry out our responsibility to protect the president of the United States.
2: The Secret Service and NYPD also canceled a watch party outside Madison Square Garden. Instead, there were three other watch parties at locations further away from the arena.
5: Last time I see the Knicks versus Spurs was in 1999, so this means a lot to me. A whole lot.
2: For those lucky enough to get inside the building, Game 3 ranks among the most expensive events in NBA history. The Knicks announced the winning bid in an auction for two seats right off center court was $1 million. And the NYPD says it does expect watch parties will continue outside of Madison Square Garden for Game 4.
0: Spencer Pratt has fallen to third place in LA's race for mayor. The reality TV star has lost his spot to Los Angeles City Councilwoman Nithya Raman. NBC News, CNN and the Associated Press are all projecting she will advance to a runoff election in November against Karen Bass. The US President Donald Trump, who had endorsed Mr. Pratt, has called it a rigged election. Well, Sikh communities across the UK say they're facing backlash over the murder of Henry Novak. The 18-year-old was stabbed using a religious knife. His murder has ignited fierce debate around knife laws and policing in the UK.
6: Vikram Digwar selecting his swords at a Sikh martial arts event in East London. The video shared with Sky News was taken 2.5 years before Digwar went on to kill teenager Henry Novak. A death which the Sikh community believe might have been prevented, given they'd already raised concerns about him to police.
7: Where this is actually going is we have been thrown under the bus and our sacred Qurban has been called into question.
6: With Sikhs across the UK facing a backlash following Digwar's conviction, political lobbying at the highest levels is underway in the UK and from India with calls for a public inquiry.
7: The reason why we've called for a public inquiry is the only way to get to the truth surrounding this whole affair so we can learn the lessons.
6: In 2023, Vikram Digwar had been reported to police by his local gurdwara or place of worship. We've spoken to the person who says they lodged the complaints over what they describe as safeguarding and the theft of weapons. We've revoiced their words.
8: I was really deeply concerned and made the reports to the necessary people and also chasing them as well. It really did impact me for a long time, his behaviour. He is a monster. He's not at all representative of Sikhs in our eyes.
6: In response, Hampshire Police told us, police followed up all available lines of inquiry and arrested two men in their 20s on suspicion of theft. On the basis of the evidence which was made available to the police, no further action was taken against these men. The Sikh community prides itself on its peaceful integration into British society. But since Digwal's trial, it's been subjected to a torrent of hatred online. In the West Midlands, police are treating an attack on six members of a Sikh family as racially motivated. This 72-year-old man was left with a broken cheekbone and fractured shoulder. He and five members of his family were punched and kicked to the ground. The Sikh Federation believes because of Digwal's actions. Theirs is a visible faith, and whilst some Sikhs tell us they're staying indoors out of fear of abuse on the streets, it's led these men, in the face of internet threats, to stand guard outside their gurdwara.
9: The gurdwara has been described as a place where the ideology that Digwal carried is being indoctrinated into the youth. That's as far from the truth as you can get.
6: The Sikh community is fighting back, believing it's been punished for the actions of another and viewed with suspicion in a way they've never been before.
0: At least 35 people are dead after a powerful earthquake rocked the southern Philippines. The 7.8 magnitude damaged buildings and caused children to evacuate from schools. More than 100 people have been injured as rescue crews begin to assess the full scale of the earthquake. Tsunami warnings were issued across parts of the region, including Indonesia and Malaysia, but have since been cancelled. Well, Lebanon's president has spoken with CNN for an exclusive interview as tensions in the Middle East escalate. Mr. Ayman says he's counting on US President Donald Trump to broker a long-lasting peace deal with Israel.
10: Are you prepared to keep the negotiations with Israel going under the American auspices? How is that going at all?
11: Actually, I have no other choice. I'm trying to benefit from the President Trump's personal interest in ending this conflict. And as I said, it's very difficult, but we are committed to it. And we have no other choice. So we're counting on President Trump and his team to make a breakthrough. But we did yesterday or the day before. It was a tough negotiation until we were able to have a major breakthrough, which is a ceasefire, in exchange of the Israel of Hezbollah withdrawal from the southern part of Lebanon, South Litani sector area.
10: And are they going to do it?
11: This is different. They came up with this initiative, and we're trying to work it out. It's very difficult, but we have no other choice. We have to keep trying. We have to try to find, by all means, to settle this problem or to end this conflict. It's in the best interest for both sides.
10: What is on the table? Is it a full-scale peace agreement like Jordan has with Israel? Or
11: no, actually, for the time being, it's a non-aggression agreement, security agreement, you name it. We need to end the state of hostility between Lebanon and Israel forever. And this could be a pass forward for just and lasting peace.
0: Well, the United States is gearing up for the biggest sporting event in the world, kicking off on Friday. This edition of the World Cup will be the largest since the tournament began in 1930.
12: It's finally here.
13: City leaders across the country are celebrating the start of the World Cup.
12: This isn't just any sporting event, it's the biggest sporting event in the world. And it's happening right here in our backyard.
13: MetLife Stadium in New Jersey and big cities such as Los Angeles, Dallas, and Miami will all host games. In all, 11 cities across the country will be part of the action.
12: You'll see 78 games, 11 sites that will be set up similar from a safety and security perspective to the Super Bowl.
13: And for those who can't afford a ticket, many cities are planning watch parties. In New York, Governor Kathy Hochul announced there will be a massive event in Central Park.
14: And guess what the price tag is? It's free!
13: With 5 to 6 million international visitors estimated to travel to the United States, security is a major concern. Officials in Seattle, for instance, are using high-tech equipment to keep an eye on everything, from the skies above the stadium down to the pitch.
15: We're going to have 6 matches here in Seattle, and I got to tell you, it is an unprecedented collaborative effort across federal, local and state agencies.
13: The World Cup, the biggest sporting event on the planet, officially kicks off with Mexico taking on South Africa.
0: Pope Leo has been welcomed by thousands of supporters in Spain, where he met the Real Madrid president, Florentino Perez. The pontiff was shown the club's trophy collection before being presented with a shirt bearing his birth name, Robert Prevost. When asked whether he supported Real Madrid or Barcelona, the Pope joked that while he supports all teams, Prevost is Real Madrid. Around 80,000 people were in attendance at the event, including locals and religious community members. Well, divers in the Mediterranean Sea have captured a rare moment, sighting a great white shark during a fishing net removal mission. Divers had only submerged when they came across the 4-metre-long animal in the Strait of Sicily. While great whites have been previously spotted in the region, one's never been captured on camera. So this after the break, is this the future of policing? China unveils its latest RoboCop. More next.
16: Sky News will be back after this short break.

0: Welcome back. A Taiwanese grandmother whose weightlifting skills have gained millions of views online has told Sky News she hopes to inspire more people to try the sport. She's one of a growing number of Taiwanese seniors hitting the gym as the island becomes a super-aged society. Our Asia correspondent Sash Butler reports from Taipei.
1: Doing deadlifts didn't come naturally to Chen Yuemei, but months of twice-weekly training have built a habit and helped the 91-year-old grandmother turn her health around.
2: At first, I thought, I've spent all this money and I'm incapable of doing anything. But now I feel like I'm making progress. I had surgery on this elbow 10 years ago. I've had operations on both my arms and my spine, plus this ear, and cataract surgery on my eyes. I've been operated on from head to toe.
1: Ms. Chen is one of a growing group of older Taiwanese hitting the gym to build strength and independence as the island's ageing population puts its healthcare system under strain. Decades of low birth rates have turned Taiwan into a super-age society where one in five people is 65 or older. And the city of Taipei is ageing faster than most.
3: Gyms like this one in the capital serve one of the most elderly populations in Taiwan. Almost a quarter of Taipei's 2.5 million people are over the age of 65.
1: That shift has presented challenges, but also opportunities. Weightlifting competitions and catchy videos like these have helped gyms like LKK Wellness attract older clients, including Ms. Chen, who herself was featured by CNN with more than 2 million views. LKK has used that virality to grow. It now serves 11,000 mostly older students across four gyms.
4: Older people especially have this idea that training is dangerous or it's something younger people do. But at LKK, our message has always been that anyone can do it. Getting older doesn't have to mean getting weaker. They're not the same.
1: And the goal of getting Taiwan's older people moving is one Ms. Chen says she's happy to serve.
2: People see my videos and say, wow, if a woman that old can do it, we can do exercise too and give it a go. If that can give older people the courage they need, then I'm glad to help.
1: It's a trend that could benefit the island and its people, helping spread the burden of a demographic transition and build the strength needed to thrive in later years. Stash Butler, Sky News, Taipei.
0: China has deployed robot traffic police near a National College entrance examination site. The robot uses technologies like visual recognition to remind passing vehicles not to honk, discourage traffic violations, as well as send blessings to students taking the test. Almost 10 million people took part in the annual college entrance exam across China on Sunday. To sport now, and Victor Wembanyama continues to deliver in San Antonio's Hour of Need, lifting the Spurs to a 115-111 win over New York in Game 3 of the NBA Finals. The Knicks blowing a golden chance to go 3-0 up in the series, playing in front of their home fans in a finals game, ironically, for the first time since San Antonio wrapped up the championship all the way back in 1999.
5: Knicks mania in New York, the who's who at Madison Square Garden for the first NBA Finals Series game in the Big Apple this century, an occasion not even the president wanted to miss. Knicks fans with no love for Donald Trump, nor their side start.
6: Inside Wembanyama, he throws it down.
5: Spurs getting the jump, opening up a double-digit lead after one.
6: Tries to fight through another screen, and Harper throws it down.
5: A slow start by New York, but it was a matter of time before the big guns fired.
6: Brunson, long three-pointer, puts it in.
5: Jalen Brunson had NFL legend Eli Manning up and about. OG Anunoby had the entire square rocking.
6: Wemby closes, Anunoby with the slam. A thunderous jam from OG Anunoby.
5: The Knicks outscoring the Spurs 42-24 in the second period to open up a seven-point halftime advantage. San Antonio in desperate need of Wemby time.
6: Another long three-pointer, lines it up and knocks it down.
5: Victor Wembanyama taking over in the third, helping Spurs to a one-point lead with a quarter to play, before setting sights on burying the Knicks down the stretch.
6: Alley-oop to Wembanyama, perfect pass from Castle.
5: Wemby finishing with an equal game-high 32 points to help Spurs spoil the next coming home party. New York's 13-game unbeaten run done, but still 2-1 up in the series going into Game 4 at the Garden on Thursday. Corey Hammond, Fox Sports News.
0: Laurie Daly is adamant Mitch Moses will be fit to play in Game 2 of the Origin Series next Wednesday, despite the fact he hasn't played for almost a month. The Blues coach has made several changes to his side as they attempt to wrap up the series at the MCG.
7: Laurie Daly may not look like a gambler, but from the outside looking in, the decision to go with Mitch Moses, who won't have played a single game in over a month by the time Game 2 rolls around after injuring his hamstring in the lead-up to Game 1, instead of Ethan Strange, arguably the Blues' best in the series opener, sure feels like a gamble.
8: I don't think it's a risk. I've got full confidence in Mitch. He's ticking every box, so you just don't hold someone back. Thinking that something may happen, you've got to be confident enough to run with it, and we'll see what happens. But yeah, no, I'm very confident that he'll be right to play. And you've got a guy like Ethan Strange there who was terrific in Game 1. So if something did happen to him during the game, then Heath just goes straight into that position, and he gets a bit more time to train there as well. So that'll be a bonus for us.
7: Moses has until Thursday to prove his hamstring won't be a liability at the MCG. And despite missing Parramatta's loss to the Bulldogs on Sunday, he's adamant he's good to go.
9: It's feeling good. So done a fair bit of running over the last few weeks, I guess. So I'm excited to be back here. And boys done a good job game one. So, yeah, I feel like I've put the work in, and I'll continue to put the work in to be able to put my best foot forward Wednesday week. So it's exciting. I'm just excited to be back here, I guess.
7: Thrust into the second half of Game 1 following Tolu Kola's head knock, Casey McLean will earn his first start, replacing the injured Stephen Crichton at centre, while Dylan Lucas will make his debut in the back row at the expense of Homoli Olakau'atu, who's been relegated to 20th man.
10: Found out this morning, actually, in a meeting, not long before we got here, so it's still sinking in, if I'm being honest with you, but I'm so honoured to be able to pull this jersey on and represent our state, and it's something that I've dreamed of doing since I was a young kid, and yeah, to represent my family, and it's something that I'm super keen and can't wait to get out there.
7: While Mark Nwagnidawase is also in line to make his Origin debut before switching back to rugby next season, after he received what sounds like was a surprising call from Daly, telling him he'd been named in the 19 jersey.
11: It was pretty crazy. I was just at home. Team had been announced. And it wasn't until like 8 o'clock, close to 8 o'clock, I think. I saw a number calling me, and I was watching my movie and just picked up. And then next minute I heard Laurie's voice, so I was turning the TV off. And yeah, obviously told me the good news, and here I am.
7: The Blues will now base themselves on the Central Coast, knowing that despite being just one win away from wrapping the series up, they'll need to be a whole lot better than they were in Game 1, where they overcame a 20-point deficit to record the greatest escape in Origin history. Cody Kaye for Fox Sports News.
0: An honest Kalyn Ponga has admitted he needs to be better after his send-off cost Queensland victory in the Origin opener. The Maroons custodian keen to return to the field and potentially combine with rival Reece Walsh.
12: Kalyn Ponga was one of the best players on the park in Origin 1 until he wasn't.
13: I think I definitely need to acknowledge that I could be better in moments. Obviously, what happened in Game 1, whether right or wrong, you know, it still put my team in a certain position. And I think moving forward in my career, not only this game, but you know, every game that I play from now on, I don't want that to happen.
12: Escaping that send-off with a fine, Newcastle's captain has been lucky to survive another scare after this effort in the Knights' loss to Melbourne. The 28-year-old admits some responsibility.
13: I think there's definitely some accountability on my end. It is tough. It's a position that happens in a split second. I'm running as fast as I can. Someone else is running as fast as they can to a corner. And it's not the most clear, easy thing to sort of do, but I do acknowledge I need to be better for sure.
12: Particularly with Reece Walsh breathing down his neck, Brisbane's fullback will start on the bench despite questions over his club form.
14: Oh, I think the only opinion matters is your guys, I guess. So,
15: what do you think of your form?
14: What do you think of it?
15: I think you go right, mate. Look better than I could do.
14: I appreciate that.
15: So how do you go? What do you think about your own form, mate? I'm not being a smart ass.
12: Walsh is preparing to play anywhere at any time, even if that means drawing from his junior career.
14: I played in the halves until I was about 17, so, you know, obviously it's a bit different in the NRL, but, you know, I wouldn't be, you know, shy of stepping in that position.
16: Oh, he's a superstar, isn't he? I'm not sure how he's going to be used. He might go to fullback and push me out, so, but, you know, having him on the field for us would be a good thing.
12: So no problems between Queensland's dueling fullbacks, but what about their captain? Ponga and Cam Munster have apparently made up.
16: Love him, don't you? I love him. He's a competitor. I knew exactly what I've played against him so many times over the years. You know, he's trying to inspire his team, and to be fair, they won the game, so 1-0 to money.
12: Josh Bristow, Fox Sports News.
0: You can see more live and breaking news of the sports variety on Fox Sports News 500. Let's turn to the weather now. Here's our Sky News weather senior meteorologist Rob Sharp. Actually, let's move on now and take you to the break. Politics Now is up next with Andrew Clennell.
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1: Welcome to Politics Now. Joining me this afternoon, the Labor MP for McNamara, Josh Burns, and the Deputy Editor-in-Chief for the California Post, Barclay Crawford. But first, the opposition leader has opened the door to a preference deal with One Nation. It appears Labor is also spooked by Pauline Hanson's rise, launching an ad blitz begging for donations.
2: Meeting a fellow footy fan.
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2: The Prime Minister at a TAFE in Bendigo trying out his new political attack line.
5: The Liberal One National Party are indistinguishable these days.
2: In Canberra, Labor power broker Don Farrell not fazed by One Nation's rise.
6: Populist parties in this country come and go. They rise and they fall.
2: Pointing to the rise and fall of Nick Xenophon in South Australia at the 2018 election.
6: Well, I don't think Labor has anything to fear from One Nation.
2: Labor HQ is aware of the threat, posting new ads to social media asking supporters for donations to help prevent One Nation from turning polling momentum into seats.
7: Australians are amidst a cost of living crisis, and the Prime Minister wants everybody to donate $27 a piece to the Labor Party.
8: People asking our supporters to donate to our party. That's what your party does as well. The problem for you is that you have no supporters left. They're all going to One Nation, Ted.
2: The One Nation leader calls the ad plea disgusting, telling Sky News she can't believe Labor is brave enough to ask poor Australians to give over their money to fund their campaigns. But like all political parties, One Nation also needs cash. This donation call-out part of Hanson's recent newsletter to supporters. The opposition leader has blamed Labor's budget of broken promises for his polling woes, arguing it's eroded trust in the major parties.
9: People are angry. People are angry. And I completely understand why they are angry, because this Prime Minister lied to them.
2: New Liberal Party President Tony Abbott will embark on a national listening tour, writing to members to invite them to attend meetings and bring ideas. Mr Abbott conceding it will take time to persuade sceptical voters to elect Angus Taylor.
9: I want Australians' first preferences, but I know to get them, I have to rebuild trust.
2: Not shutting down talk of a preference deal with Hanson's party.
9: Well, we'll work with others to get rid of a rotten Labor government.
5: Well, John Howard used to put One Nation last. It says something about how right-wing the Liberal One National parties have become.
2: Trudy McIntosh, Sky News, Canberra.
1: Meanwhile, the Victorian Premier is defending her leadership and accusing Pauline Hanson of barracking for bullies. It comes as new polling reveals Labor would lose the state election if it were held today.
10: An under-pressure Premier standing by her leadership.
11: When the going gets tough, the tough gets going, and I am all in.
10: Jacinta Allen is making it clear she's not stepping down.
11: The going gets tough, the tough get going, and I am all in for this challenge.
10: And is confident she won't face a spill.
11: Repeat something I said earlier. When the going gets tough, the tough gets going, and I'm all in, because this election is about a choice.
10: So emphatic, she made the point on repeat during her first media conference since Friday.
11: Repeat again what I said at the outset. When the going gets tough gets going, and I am all in.
10: Freshwater polling published in the Herald Sun paints a grim picture for her party ahead of the November 28 election. If the election were held today, Labor would lose. The primary vote would be 23%, 14 points lower than the 2022 election. One Nation is ahead and would achieve a quarter of the vote behind the coalition.
12: We are not concerned by whomever leads the Labor Party. Labor is a tired 12-year-old government. They've driven our state's finances into the ground. They've got a law and order justice system that is not working for Victorians.
10: Business owners reportedly funding this mobile billboard also want Jacinta Allen gone, despite widespread condemnation from across the political divide, except for Pauline Hanson.
13: It's an absolute basket case down there, let alone the debt of $190 billion plus dollars. And then you had the corruption. No wonder they called her a witch. Probably, you know, stronger words might be used for her, but they feel the sooner she's gone, the better. So Jacinta, you know, if the shoe fits, then wear it, because you've destroyed that state.
10: Miss Allen is accusing the One Nation leader of supporting bullies.
11: Pauline Hanson chooses to barrack for the bullies, I choose to fight them. I'm going to call it out. I'm going to keep calling out. It's sexist. It's wrong.
3: In recent weeks, local newspapers have reported whispers from anonymous Labor MPs considering a leadership change. The question is, will this polling be enough to turn that talk of a spill into action?
11: That's not my way. It's not my Labor government's way. And we'll keep doing the hard work. I acknowledge there's a few anonymous people, a small number. They might be interested in navel gazing. I'm not. I'm absolutely not.
10: Opposition leader Jess Wilson is the preferred leader with a significant lead. She has a positive 15-point favourability rating. Allan sliding 5 points to a low negative 38 favourability score. Of the more than 1,000 Victorians polled between June 5 and 8, more than half prefer the coalition. It's the second time since 1999 that the opposition has been ahead, putting it in the box seat to form government. Victorians will have the final say at the ballot box. Jack Nyhoff, Sky News, Melbourne.
1: The Prime Minister gave his support to the Premier during a visit to TAFE in Bendigo this afternoon.
5: It's a great thing that a local MP here in Bendigo is the Premier of Victoria, and Jacinta's doing a great job. She absolutely is the best person not to lead Labor, to lead Victoria, because Victoria needs a strong Premier. They need someone who is a strong advocate.
1: All right, more on this with Josh Burns, the Victorian Federal Labor MP, later in the program. But overseas now, Donald Trump has become the first sitting US president to attend an NBA finals game and, in turn, the first to be booed at one. It comes after a particularly volatile week for the leader. Earlier today, I caught up with the California Post's deputy editor-in-chief, Barclay Crawford. Donald Trump, interesting couple of days. He had a stoush with the journo. I guess that's not unusual. He got booed at the New York Knicks. Maybe that's not unusual either, given it's New York. And how are things progressing for him in terms of this ongoing Iran conflict?
14: Yeah, I mean, Andrew, you could say that all those things are actually interrelated. I mean, the storm off on Meet the Press on Sunday was quite something, wasn't it? I mean, he accused the journalists of being corrupt and from a corrupt network and threw his toys out of the cot, got up and stormed off.
1: In terms of this ongoing Iran conflict.

0: and how involved Trump is in it. I mean, it's now 100 days since this war kicked off, and he's personally getting involved with negotiations with Israel and Iran to stop them firing missiles at each other to perhaps get a ceasefire to last and hold and maybe move forward and away from this. But as you've seen, there's just no signs of it. Iran struck Israel, Israel struck back. Trump was on Israeli TV assuring them that he'd spoken to Netanyahu, and Netanyahu, and well, basically not threatening them, more like warning them, warning Netanyahu, warning Israel, that if they continue with this tit-for-tat thing with Iran, they're going to be on their own, which is, I guess, a terrifying prospect for all of us.
1: Indeed. And the World Cup, must be a bit of a build-up at least there. There's certainly been stories about how long it's taken various people to get through the border. Iranians, some of their officials aren't allowed in. What about the tournament? How's it shaping?
0: It's really hard to say at the moment, Andrew, because, I mean, it's one of those things in America where it's not one of the big sports in the country. It's one of those things that I guess they're hoping the excitement and fervor will really take off once it hits and once the fans come in from other countries and really get into it. I mean, they've had trouble selling out the first US game. As of today, 5 o'clock today, there was still 132 tickets left, plus thousands on the resale market. I mean, it is only the USA against Paraguay, so it's not the most appetizing clash, but it's sort of like a waiting game to see really what happens when it all kicks off. I mean, the basketball's huge, for example. I mean, everyone's focused on that at the moment.
1: Yeah, well, let's see. I mean, it could be one of those situations where, as you say, once the tournament's underway, there's a bit more of a vibe around it. The other story we've been talking about is this Spencer Pratt, the actor who was running for mayor. Has he pulled out?
0: He's officially out of the race after a week of laborious counting in California, which is how they do it here. He's finally been ruled out. He's into third place, and the Democrat and incumbent mayor Karen Bass and the very, very, very left-wing challenger Nithya Raman are through to a runoff in the November election. Raman has been compared to Mamdani in New York, obviously very progressive and with similar sort of socialist policies. But Spencer Pratt is out, and it's come as a shock given how far ahead he was on election night. But as is the way in California, most of the votes come in as postals, and the left, very well organized, has rallied behind this Nithya Raman, and those two are through to the runoff. Now let's wait and see what happens with Spencer Pratt. He's yet to say anything at this stage about it, but I'm sure he's going to parlay this into something else, because he's really, really raised his profile here. He's been on all the national networks. It's been a national story. The race for Los Angeles mayor has become a national story, and indeed international story. So it will be really interesting to see what happens next.
1: Barclay, thanks so much for your time.
0: Thanks, Andrew.
1: Barclay Crawford there. We'll stay with us after the break for Labor MP Josh Burns. Plus, why a Liberal state opposition leader has signalled he's open to working with One Nation.
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0: Sky News will be back after this short break.
1: Joining me live now is Labor MP for McNamara, Josh Burns. Josh Burns, thanks for joining us. I'm going to start by playing this social media clip from last month of Jim Chalmers and yourself, the Treasurer and yourself, meeting young punters in your seat, I presume. Have a listen.
2: Every day I wake up and I thank God that I have my parents.
3: Hope you tell them, mate.
2: No. A bit inoperable, the system where luck only had to be done.
3: Where the housing market and the tax system intersects is basically broken.
4: Yeah.
3: And it's broken for you. And it's we want more people doing well and have more options available to them.
4: This is the sort of a big change of direction that hopefully, as these guys go into their careers, that it's a bit fairer.
1: Have you and Jim got young people convinced on the budget, do you reckon?
5: Well, look, I think there's still a long conversation to go, and I think these are big changes, Andrew, and it's really important that we are out there supporting them and fighting for them, because we know the real impact that they are, despite a lot of the misinformation and the scare campaigns that people are putting out there. It's easy to put out a meme. It's much harder to explain complicated tax policy, but hard things are hard, and it's important that we see this through.
1: Have you heard much concern from young people who have shares, for example, that they have acquired to get capital together for a home ownership, that they will have to pay extra capital gains tax on? I recall myself as a young man, Josh Burns, acquiring shares to attempt to build wealth so I'd have a home deposit.
5: Well, obviously you were, forward-thinking young aspirant, Andrew, but to be honest, the overwhelming feedback I've had from young people has been that it's so difficult to get into the housing market, that as a young person, to get that deposit when you're paying for your rent, you're paying for your groceries, you're paying for all of the bills, it just adds up too quickly. And the amount that's left over to raise a deposit is just nowhere near enough. And so, the young people that I speak to, the thing that they continuously tell me is that, it's just bloody hard and it stacks up against them. And I think we need to be honest about that, and we need to recognise that that needs to change. And that's why the 5% home deposit scheme has been so successful. Over 2,000 people in my electorate have already taken that up. But there are more people that want to be able to buy their own home that they know it's just not possible while they're turning up to auctions and they're competing against people who have major tax concessions.
1: Well, we've had this story overnight that Labor's asking members for donations, small donations, $27 to combat One Nation. It was in the Daily Telegraph here. It shows how worried Labor is at the rise of Pauline Hanson, doesn't it?
5: Well, I think there's two stories here. One is that Pauline Hanson and One Nation have clearly become a major political force, and I think there's no point denying that. But it's also a reflection of the fact that the Liberal Party has been completely decimated and are going from a major party into a minor party right before our eyes. And the party of Menzies and Howard and all of the other Liberal prime ministers, even the President Tony Abbott, where he won a famous victory in 2013, they are being sort of swallowed alive. And I think that's also a major story here in Australian politics, is that a party that once took themselves seriously and sought to become a party of government are now more worried about whether or not they'll preference Pauline Hanson. It's pretty sad, really.
1: Are you starting to wonder if One Nation will be the official opposition after the next election, or even if they could form government with the coalition as a minor partner?
5: Well, I think that's for the media and commentary to focus on. What we need to focus on as the government and as the Labor Party is, what are we doing to help the Australian people? And I personally didn't get into politics to worry about whether or not the Liberal Party are going to preference Pauline Hanson and her style of politics, which frankly I think are dangerous and not in the national interest. It's our job to listen to the Australian people, to listen to people who are struggling, to listen to workers who deserve a minimum wage that Pauline Hanson voted against, to listen to miners and casual workers who Pauline Hanson voted against protections for their job and the ability to convert their casual work into permanent work. Our job is to listen to the struggling mums and dads who are living in suburban Australia and who are saying really clearly that things are pretty tough right now, and we need to work out ways in which we can make the economy work for them and to have something for them to show for the really hard work that they're putting in for their family, their community and their country.
1: It does feel like, even in your rhetoric and in this pitch to donate to fight One Nation, that Labor Party starting to think maybe One Nation's a bigger threat than the Libs federally at the next election. Is that fair?
5: I mean, look, the election's a long way away and we'll see what happens. I mean, even this week when One Nation are starting to position themselves as a serious political outfit, they're, you know, they spend more time pointing the finger but not enough time learning their own policy. And even today, Pauline Hanson's come out with a new group to blame to try and distract from the fact that her, you know, her golden recruit, Barnaby Joyce, didn't even know whether permanent migrants were involved in their own policy area. So I think, you know, I think let's see what happens. I mean, people were happy for Nick Xenophon to be a, you know, a protest and to keep everyone honest in the Senate. But when he put his hand up to be the Premier, South Australians took a big deep breath and said, well, hang on a second, do we really want that guy in charge? And I think Pauline Hanson, people are happy for her to be an agitator, but I mean, imagine a country under Pauline Hanson. It would be very, it'd be very different to where it is now.
1: Do you see the Bondi massacre as a big driver of the extra vote for One Nation?
5: No. I think the terror attack in Bondi was one of the worst days in Australian history and one where it shouldn't be politicised. It should be understood, and it should be the catalyst for every single thing that can possibly be done to prevent it from happening again. And anyone who thinks that that those 15 people should be turned into some form of political opportunity really says a lot more about them than the act itself.
1: The One Nation vote pretty much doubled after that event, though. You don't see any link?
5: Look, as I said, what happened in Bondi was a terror attack, the worst terror attack on Australian soil, and I have no, you know, anyone who seeks to use that moment as some sort of opportunity to play politics or to enhance their own political careers is really missing the point. And what I would say, though, is that I think the biggest driver towards One Nation is that Australian people are really struggling and that they're looking for some help and they're looking for answers and they're looking for change.
1: What about the migration rate? What about when we've had these Australian Bureau of Statistics figures today, it's double daily the rate, more than double daily the rate during the Rudd-Gillard years. I mean, is that hurting you?
5: I mean, I think there's always a conversation for migration rates and what sort of levels of migration we need in this country to ensure that the economy is growing and to ensure that businesses have skilled workers. I mean, I remember after COVID, Andrew, you know, I had businesses and aged care institutions and hospitals, hotels, you know, so many businesses, not just in my electorate, but right around the country, literally lining up at my door saying, can you please, please let workers back into the country? Because we had no nurses, we had no aged care workers, we had no people working in our restaurants, we couldn't find chefs, we couldn't find so many people that make our economy tick. So obviously the balance has to be right and we need to have that balance between skilled workers and also, enough resources and what to make sure Australians are getting the most out of our economy. But I'll tell you what doesn't fix things is picking a new minority group to blame each day. And that's what One Nation likes to do. And frankly, it diminishes the sorts of politics that our country should be proud of.
1: Well, how are things looking in terms of the likely Victorian election result? How well do you think One Nation will do in Victoria? And what do you make of the ditch the witch sign drama?
5: Well, first of all, that was appalling, and I would have hoped that our country would have moved on since we saw that sort of really ugly and vile misogyny that was directed at Julia Gillard. I mean, by all means, if you want to disagree with politics or policy of the governing party, I mean, that is your democratic right to do so. And Australians are smart, and they will work out what's best for them, and they'll work out what's best for their families. And if that's something that the government doesn't agree with, then it is in their inherent right as Australians to be able to say so. But to disintegrate into that sort of sexism and misogyny, frankly, is dangerous. I see it happening to my partner, who's also in politics, and it needs to be called out. And it's just appalling. And yeah, it actually is a really dangerous thing that we shouldn't just let slide in this country. That's a really important thing. And beyond that, I mean, Victorian, it's going to be a hard election. We've won three elections here in Victoria. To ask for a fourth is a huge challenge. But I know my colleagues are working really hard, and they'll put their best foot forward and lay out their plan for Victorians.
1: Finally, in terms of the latest on the Iran war, what's your sense of where things are at? What do you make of the conversations Donald Trump has been having with Benjamin Netanyahu?
5: I mean, they've certainly been colourful, haven't they? Look, I think like all Australians, we really hope to see a stabilisation in the region. And while I don't take for one second the enormous heartache that Australian Iranian community is feeling right now, knowing how brutal the regime has been, it also has not been able to be removed by the American or the Israeli efforts. And so, what hopefully the world needs to see is clear objectives and a pathway towards stabilization, because the fuel insecurity, the global inflation, the effects of what has happened in Iran and in the region has been devastating. And Australians are really, are feeling the pinch of that conflict. And I would hope to see, a stabilization and that some sort of agreement reached, because it's being felt right around the world.
1: Josh Burns, thanks for your time.
5: Anytime, mate.
1: Well, Western Australia's opposition leader says he's open to working with One Nation ahead of the next state election. Liberal leader Basil Zempelis has outlined 6 policy commitments during a speech to the business community in Perth.
6: Almost 3 years out from the state election, Western Australia's opposition leader has made his pitch to voters.
7: Together with our National Party colleagues, we're going to act where others have refused.
6: Tackling the state's hospital crisis has been described as a priority for the Liberals. Ambulance ramping reached record numbers in May as the Cook Labor government blames a shortage in aged care beds.
7: Despite record population growth, WA Labor has not opened one new hospital in the almost 10 years that they have been in power. The previous Liberal National government built or rebuilt 9 hospitals in 8.5 years. Put simply, this state government has put trains ahead of hospitals.
6: The former Perth mayor has also addressed the rise in support for One Nation. Mr. Zempler says he's keeping an open mind about working with or alongside the party going forward.
7: That to ignore them would be to ignore the will of the people. And from my vantage point, that's what I see the rise of One Nation as. They are a rising political movement. And because of that, One Nation deserve respect.
6: If elected as Premier in 2029, Basil Zempelis has also pledged to prioritise housing, cost of living and extending trading hours on Sunday mornings. But those commitments have been deemed desperate by the state government.
8: This is Basil about saving Basil, and his commitment to join with One Nation in election campaigns again shows a level of desperation and making sure that Basil's top priority is Basil.
6: One Nation leader Pauline Hanson will visit Perth later this week. Kira Haynes, Sky News, Perth.
1: That's it for us on Politics Now. Stay with us. It's time for Business Now.
9: This is Business Now with Edward Boyd.
10: Hi and welcome to Business Now. Thanks for your company today. I'm Edward Boyd. Coming up on the program, consumer sentiment plunges to 50-year lows due to cost of living pressures, rate rises and falling house prices. At the same time, business confidence remains very weak. National Australia Bank now expect the next move from the RBA will be down. The timing, though, of that move is uncertain. NAB's Taylor Nugent will join us shortly. Australia's beef sector is expected to benefit from a drop in beef production from the global producers Brazil, the US and China this year. Angus Gidley-Baird from Rabobank Research will explain what it means for our agriculture sector. Plus, Sky News held its annual Economic Outlook event last Friday, which was headlined by the Prime Minister. Polling conducted by Abundium shows that almost half the executives in the room left the event feeling less confident about Australia's investment outlook. The CEO of Abundian, Rich Hurst, will join us a bit later. That's all coming up on today's show. Other stories today you should know about. Australian consumer sentiment. Well, it's plunged in June, falling to sit amongst its weakest level in the 50-year history of the survey. The Westpac Melbourne Institute Index shows that pessimists outnumber the optimists by nearly 20%. Cost of living pressures are front of mind for Aussie consumers, with the temporary halving of the fuel excise tax only offering a small reprieve. Australians are also worried about the potential sharp fall in house prices that's expected and are unsettled about the impact of the recently announced tax changes at the federal budget. The weakest readings in the monthly survey were related to family finances, specifically family finances versus a year ago and family finances over the next 12 months. Westpac's Matt Hassan said cost of living issues came back with a vengeance in June. The forward view speaks to particularly acute fears. Australian consumers are clearly bracing for more bad news on the financial front. ChatGPT owner OpenAI is preparing to list on the American stock market in a monster initial public offering that would value the tech company at roughly 1.4 trillion Aussie dollars. Overnight, OpenAI submitted a draft prospectus to the US Securities and Exchange Commission. Now, this was a week after its main competitor, Anthropic, which owns the chatbot Claude AI, submitted its own IPO paperwork. The move from OpenAI, it comes a few days before Elon Musk's SpaceX is set to hold its own initial public offering. SpaceX is expected to raise up to 122 billion Aussie dollars from investors, valuing the space and internet technology business at about $2.5 trillion. SpaceX expected to list on Friday, June 12, making its debut on the NASDAQ exchange under the ticker symbol SPCX. The stock is priced at $135 per share. Well, speaking of shares, let's see how the stock market finished up today. Local market, it plunged 1.5% at the open this morning when it resumed trading after that Monday public holiday. Mining companies and tech stocks were the worst performers. The market, though, fought back in the afternoon. Look at this. Thanks to telcos, retailers and healthcare companies, it finished the day only down by 0.24%. Plumbing parts supplier Reliance was up pretty strongly. Furniture retailer Temple & Webster lifted as well, along with the car dealership business AP Eagers, which jumped after its executive chairman bought some more shares. Buy now, pay later stock Zip was up as well, along with the pallets and logistics company Brambles. There were broad-based losses across the whole mining sector today. Uranium producer Paladin was down almost 9%. Copper stocks were lower as well. Capstone, the worst of the bunch there. Gold companies were off too. Rare earths producers were sold off. Lynas, the worst of the rare earth sector. Iron ore sector was down, led by Champion, off by 4.2%. And after having a really tough day yesterday, markets across the Asia Pacific rebounded strongly. South Korea's KOSPI, remember it was down 8% at the open yesterday. It surged today. It's still trading as we're speaking. It's up 9% right now. Japan's Nikkei, Taiwan's index did pretty well too, along with the markets in Shanghai and in New Zealand. Well, business confidence, it rebounded in May, but still remains very weak and in negative territory across all industries, with employment, trading conditions and profitability softening since February. The monthly NAB business survey, which is closely watched by the Reserve Bank, also found the business conditions were unchanged during the month and have tracked below their long-term average for most of this year. NAB, they no longer expect the RBA to hike rates in August. They believe the next move will be down, but the timing is uncertain. So let's bring in here Taylor Nugent, senior economist at NAB. Taylor, good to see you. Just want to start with that rates change in the call. What are you guys seeing in the economy that now makes you think the Reserve Bank's next move will be a cut and not a hike?
11: Yeah, so if we think back to the start of the year, the RBA had a job on its hands. It needed to recalibrate policy to get policy back into restrictive settings and lean against pretty strong domestic conditions. That process is now done, and where we are now, it's a bit murkier. They're weighing off elevated inflation pressures versus the kind of the slowing in activity that we're seeing and a little bit of upward pressure on the unemployment rate. And there's a few pieces of evidence that have come in over the last few weeks that have just suggested that when they're balancing those risks, those inflation pressures maybe aren't quite as material and there's a little bit more downside risk on the outlook. And so we think they're in a good position to sit and wait from here.
10: Yeah, money markets, I just checked, seem to think there's roughly a 60% chance of rates still going up by November. But you think with those GDP numbers last week, for example, you think the economy's sort of slowing down enough for the RBA to just be on pause?
11: Yeah, so we think that they're probably in a position where they can sit at 435 and wait and eventually look towards some modest easing as we look into next year. There is, as the GDP data is part of it. And, you know, we saw some indicators in our NAB business survey as well today that suggested that capacity utilization might be increasing a little bit. Some of those very evident inflation pressures, they're still material, but maybe some of those upside risks aren't quite as pressing as they were previously. And so that's probably enough, we think, for the RBA not to need to lean a little bit more aggressively into the inflation pressure.
10: Well, that's good news for a lot of people with a mortgage or business loan out there. Looking at the survey, business confidence is rebounding, still pretty low. What are businesses pretty concerned about right now?
11: Yeah, so I think when we look at business confidence, it plunged in March after the beginning of the conflict in the Middle East. It's been creeping back over the past couple of months, another pretty decent rise this month, but it does remain well below where it was in February. And I think that, you know, uncertainty is incredibly elevated. You know, businesses don't like uncertainty. I think that's being reflected in those confidence measures. When you look at the survey more broadly, certainly input cost pressures spiked in March as well. Those have also come back a little bit today. But really, it's that that conditions, business conditions, steady at plus three. It's not an exceptionally strong number. It's a little bit below its long-run average, but it has shown a lot more resilience than confidence has to these pressures that are facing businesses at the moment.
10: Westpac survey today shows consumer sentiment's close to 50-year lows. I mean, how does that tie in with a net with a sort of concerned consumer and the retail sector, for example, which relies on all that spending?
11: Yeah, so when we think about the cycle over the past few years, really, it's been households, it's been real income squeeze, and it's been that discretionary consumption story that has been driving a lot of the cycle. And I think when we think about the challenges that the economy is facing into at the moment, with the RBA having increased policy rates a few times this year, with the cost pressure coming from offshore as well, some of those themes are likely to reemerge. And I think you're seeing that reflected in consumer confidence as well, that households are kind of braced for a more challenging period in terms of those real income pressures looking forward.
10: And we've got the RBA meeting next week. So what are you expecting to hear from the governor? Just to steady as she goes commentary or...
11: Yeah, so we think that we're probably in a position where the RBA can be watching and waiting. So there was a job for them to do coming into this year. Capacity pressures were biting, inflation was much too high, and they needed to get policy rates back to more obviously restrictive settings. They've done that now, and so policy is no longer out of line with what those domestic conditions were suggesting policy needed to be doing, and that gives them a little bit more space to weigh up those competing risks in the outlook at the moment between inflation versus slower activity on the other hand.
10: And we've heard about a truce potentially happening in the war in Iran. Obviously, it hasn't happened yet. But if something was to actually get locked in and energy prices started falling, I mean, how quickly do you think that would affect confidence in the business sector generally?
11: Yeah, so I think certainly some easing in uncertainty in the backdrop would be very welcome for both households and businesses and policymakers as well, to be fair. But, you know, it's hard to see that us kind of going back to those kind of pre-conflict conditions back to February quickly. Even if we do see some resolution, still be watching, does it hold, is it fragile? And it's difficult to see that kind of that physical disruption easing quickly, even if there is a geopolitical movement on that geopolitical side quickly. And so we do think that a material shock has already been felt. Those kind of vulnerabilities continue to build while those physical disruptions are in place. But, you know, certainly it would be good news for the outlook if we were able to see some easing in that physical disruption.
10: You mentioned the unemployment rate before. It's now 4.5%. Do you think it's going to stay around that level over the next few months or bounce around a bit? Or?
11: Yeah, so you know, there's always a little bit of volatility in this number month to month. It's been kind of in the low fours for some time now. We do think it's more likely to move up than down over the next couple of quarters. But, you know, in our kind of baseline forecast, we're not expecting the unemployment rate to rise too much. We're not expecting it to get back even to where it was prior to the pandemic. So we do expect the labour market to hold in as a source of resilience for households, although the kind of the inflationary impact from the labour market, those wage pressures, cost pressures for businesses coming from the labour market, we would expect those to be easing a little bit over the next couple of years as well, which feeds in to the RBA getting a bit more comfort on the inflation outlook.
10: Taylor Nugent, thanks for coming on the show.
11: Pleasure. Thank you.
10: After the break, Australia's beef sector is expected to remain one of the strongest performers this year due to a tightening of global supply and strong international demand. Rabo Research is up next.
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0: Sky News will be back after this short break.
1: Welcome back. Australia's beef sector is expected to remain one of the strongest performers amongst its peers this year due to a tightening of global supply, strong international demand, and only limited disruption from recent trade policy changes. The report from Rabo Research says global beef production in the first quarter was down 2.5% year on year, with full year output expected to remain low due to supply constraints at several of the world's biggest beef producing nations. I spoke to Rabo Research senior animal proteins analyst Angus Gidley-Baird a little earlier.
2: Yeah, we're talking global production with the main countries in the world, main beef producing and exporting countries in the world, US, Brazil, China, Australia, Europe, etc., for a range of different reasons. In the US, we've seen seasonal conditions mean that they've liquidated their herd and their volumes are down now. Their cattle herd is lower. Their production levels are lower. In Brazil, on the other hand, we've seen very strong export volumes that have seen them actually sell off more cattle than they would have normally. And their export volumes in the first quarter of this year were record levels. We expect that to contract through the second half or into the second half of the year. China, on the other hand, had unprofitable conditions for beef producers a couple of years ago. That caused them to sell off cattle. And as a result, we're now seeing that in terms of lower production for those countries. So the US down about 3%, Brazil down about 4%. China down about 2%. So overall, we think at about 2.2 or just slightly over 2% contraction in global beef supplies.
1: So Angus, what does it mean for these big countries like China and the US cutting down on their production this year or production falling this year? What sort of opportunity does this present for Australian beef producers?
2: Yeah, it's a great opportunity from an Australian point of view. Our production levels are up. We had a record production year last year. Our quarter one production was up again. Our slaughter numbers are up 6%. With that increased production, the domestic consumer just doesn't consume more, although we all enjoy our beef. We do rely on that export market to absorb those additional volumes. And with other global suppliers or other suppliers into that global market contracting, it does provide us with a good opportunity to fill some of those gaps in global supply.
1: Yeah, how are conditions right now for Australian beef producers across the country?
2: Look, I mean, at the moment, they're pretty good. Unfortunately, if you had asked that question maybe a month and a half ago, there were large parts of northern New South Wales, southern Queensland that were a bit dry, and they've been forced to sell off more cattle than they normally would. On the other hand, we've got places like Victoria and South Australia that are recovering from dry conditions a couple of years ago, and Queensland, the northern part of Australia, is still very favourable. So it's quite a mixed bag across the board. That probably helps the market in the sense that we haven't seen a broad-scale countrywide dry conditions force a large offload of cattle. But the areas that have been dry and have been forced to offload cattle have been able to sell those into other areas that are doing reasonably well.
1: Yeah, so overall then, how have cattle prices been holding up?
2: Yeah, cattle prices have been very good. They did drop with those large slaughter numbers that came through in March, April into early May. And we saw cattle prices drop sort of in the order of about 10 to 15%. This is Australian cattle prices. We have since then seen those prices recover again as those sale yard numbers have dissipated and reduced. We're now back to the higher levels that we were at before, and we're looking at Australian cattle prices around the $4.70 to $4.90 per kilo, and that's still very favourable, historically quite high prices at the moment.
1: And just looking at our exports, who are the big economies that are buying our products right now?
2: Yeah, so our major market is the US. Because of their lower domestic supplies, they are relying more heavily on imports. So our export volumes to the US are up 16% for the first four months of this year. We've also seen volumes to China increase as well. A lot more volume going to China because we've now got a quota in China that's going to limit the volumes in the second half of the year. So increased volumes in the first half of the year. We saw exports to China jump by 31%. So China's about 20% of our exports at the moment. US is about 24%. So there are two big ones, but we've also got increasing volumes into South Korea and Japan, and even increasing volumes into Europe, although it's a very small part of our overall export markets.
1: Yeah, you mentioned Europe. We obviously signed that free trade agreement with Europe reasonably recently. Is that going to have much of an impact on the beef sector?
2: No, I don't think it's going to have a huge impact. I mean, every time you get increased access into markets, it's beneficial. But what we're seeing with that trade agreement is that the current access that we've got, we'll see that tariff rate come down, which will be good. It'll mean that, you know, the Australian goods become cheaper over there. So hopefully that encourages further further consumption. But the increased quota levels, or the new quota and the increase, is going to be phased in over 10 years. So it's going to take a while for that to actually start to influence the market. But at the same time, every new bit of access or more beneficial access is going to continue to support Australia's markets.
1: And just quickly, the Aussie dollar, what impact's that having on beef exports?
2: Yeah, look, I mean, at the moment, it's reasonably stable, so that's helping. But every time we do see that Aussie dollar appreciate, it does affect the competitiveness of the Australian product, particularly when you're comparing, say, Australian product to Brazilian product, for example, as another major supplier into that global market, and how our dollar moves compared to the Brazilian dollar affects that competitiveness. But at the moment, things are reasonably favourable. We haven't seen too much movement, and around that 72 cent mark is favourable. As I said, it's more about the supply, global supplies at the moment with shortage in that market. It does mean that Australia is one of few countries that's actually increasing its volumes into the global market. So it does make it an attractive proposition for the buyers of global beef supplies.
1: Angus Gidley-Baird from Rabo Research, thanks for coming on the show.
2: Not a problem, thank you.
1: After the break, the CEO of Abundium will join us to discuss some polling he's done with multinational businesses, including their response to the federal budget and the Prime Minister's speech at Australia's Economic Outlook last Friday.
0: Sky News will be back after this short break.

0: Sky News will be back after this short break.
1: Welcome back. Well, last Friday, Sky News held its annual marquee event at Crown Sydney, headlined by Prime Minister Anthony Albanese and Reserve Bank Deputy Governor Andrew Houser. Australia's economic outlook was well attended, many business leaders in the ballroom listening to the speech from the PM and the accompanying question and answer sessions with both Albanese and Houser. Here's the Prime Minister speaking about the proposed changes to capital gains tax, which passed through the lower house last week.
2: And investors across the board will still get a discount, but one based on inflation. Around 90% of small business owners will still be eligible for four existing concessions, which remain in place. Meaning, if they do decide to sell their business in the future, they will pay less tax or even zero tax on their capital gain. What we're doing is rebalancing the system, so the investment decisions are driven by economic reasons, not tax outcomes.
1: So what was the reception in the room like for the PM's speech and the federal budget? Let's bring in here the CEO of Abundium, Rich Hurst, who's done a bit of polling. Rich, thanks for your time.
3: Great to be here.
1: Who did you speak to after the event last Friday?
3: Yeah, thanks so much. So we had 60 CEOs in the room with the Prime Minister, and all of them are the local leaders of global companies. So that's our audience. So it's all the big global businesses, the Global 500, with an operation here. It's that local CEO that joined the lunch.
1: What was the feedback like from the 60?
3: Yeah, well, straight afterwards, we got together and talked about how we were feeling, what we were thinking. The sentiment was quite mixed, actually. So we asked them a specific question: how has your confidence changed to champion Australia to global headquarters as a result of the federal budget and what we just heard from the Prime Minister? Their confidence is key to attracting global investment. And so if they're not doing a great job of that with Global HQ, then that can affect how much inflow of capital we get to Australia. So that confidence question was what we led with. 44% said they were less confident about attracting global investment from Global HQ following the federal budget and the PM's address.
1: So not a great reception, really.
3: Well, 44% less confident, 47% about the same.
1: Okay.
3: So when we asked them why, what's the difference between the two parties? I mean, it almost split our group in two. 9%, to be fair, said more confident. But the 47% that said about the same still believe in the incredible fundamentals of the Australian economy. We are a great place to invest, relatively speaking, compared to the rest of the world. And for those reasons, that hasn't been changed by the budget.
1: Yeah, what are multinational CEOs looking for in Australia as a place to invest? What do they want to see?
3: Yeah, well, the big message we asked them was around what would need to change for you to have more confidence. And regulatory burden is really the top message that came through very clearly. The ability to get approvals quickly, to whether that's for capital or for talent, and also this just the red tape, the burden of compliance is such a huge cost to companies. And global businesses, when they're looking to invest, they want two things. They want speed and they want confidence in the market that they're investing in, that market's not going to change its thinking and its policy. And that's also a challenge with the current budget that's just gone through.
1: So does the government need to do more of a job of selling itself to big business overseas, or is it doing okay?
3: That's actually a really great question, Ed, because I think it is a sales challenge that they've got here. It's a positioning, it's a change management challenge that they have. Absolutely, global companies as well as local and all of us feel that reform is so critical. So global companies are no different to locals, that we've been crying out for reform. I don't think the government's done a great job of pitching or selling this reform to us. And as a result, confidence is waning.
1: One thing we saw in the recent GDP numbers last week was a big increase in investment in data centres. And it seems to be a lot of companies from overseas that want to set up here. That seems to be a pretty good growth area.
3: It's a great growth area. And, you know, really has, it's a great example of when we get it right, we can really open up the doors and bring in a lot of attention, which creates jobs, creates obviously all the benefits that AI brings as well. So that's a fantastic outlier in the mix, but we want to see that investment broader than just that space, of course.
1: And do you think we're doing enough with AI adoption?
3: Yeah, funny you should mention that. I was talking to one of the world's leading AI experts this morning, and he feels that, yes, he's based in the States, and they're just so much more proactive in this area than we are. And our members certainly feel that as well, that we're not doing enough to accelerate AI. And the interesting point around that is that AI isn't something we need to fear. It's not going to replace jobs in the way that everybody's necessarily talking about. As we've seen with all technological improvements, they tend to create more jobs than destroy. There'll obviously be a bumpy road in between, but it's looking pretty good.
1: Rich Hurst, Chief Executive of Bundyan, great to talk to you today.
3: Thanks so much, Ed.
1: And that's it for today's program. Thanks for your company today. Now it's time for the Kenny Report with Chris Yuleman.
0: Prime time opinion on Sky News Australia starts now. Live from the Sky News Centre, this is the Kenny Report.
4: Good evening and welcome. I'm Chris Yuleman, sitting in for Chris Kenny this week. Coming up, the Coalition blames the Labor budget for another fall in its popularity. Does Australia need more or less gas? And the United States celebrates its birthday with cage fighting. Yesterday, the Prime Minister reached into history to borrow a line from Bill Clinton's election playbook when describing what he believes is driving the discontent pushing voters towards one nation.
2: It's the economy, stupid. It's always the economy that sets the parameters for debate. Which is why the argument that says that having delivered our commitments in our first year of our second term, we should sit back and coast for the next two, is one that I wasn't prepared to support. We have made decisions to improve the lives of Australians.
4: Anthony Albanese says that people feel they're working for the economy rather than the economy working for them. And that diagnosis seems pretty sound. So what about the cure? Are the decisions the Prime Minister and his Cabinet are making improving the lot of Australians, cutting the cost of living, making the economy more productive and encouraging businesses to invest? Business groups have repeatedly warned that Labor's industrial relations changes have added complexity, cost and conflict to workplaces. The budget changes to negative gearing are intended to help younger Australians buy houses, but Treasury's own assessment suggests that any gains will be modest, while rents are likely to rise. Then there are changes to capital gains taxation, which almost everyone who works in the real economy says will discourage investment. So is the objective to grow the economy or to simply redistribute the cash in the till? The biggest clue to that came in a post-budget speech delivered by Treasury Secretary Jenny Wilkinson.
5: Reforms on this scale have understandably generated considerable interest. In some instances, this may largely reflect the fact that individuals are sensitive about paying additional tax, which is totally understandable. But revenue needs to be raised from somewhere, and taxes applied to labour income also have economic impacts.
4: The last thing this grossly bloated government needs is to be fed more cash. Surely the Treasury should be advising the government that one way to rebalance the mix of taxes on capital and labour would be to cut the taxes on labour and index tax brackets to inflation so that people are not pushed into higher tax rates simply because their wages rise with the cost of living. That would have the added benefit of dramatically reducing the automatic growth in government revenue and forcing some discipline on public spending. And there's clearly little appetite for that. Instead, many of the cures on offer risk making Australia a less attractive place to invest, innovate and expand. But the greatest threat to growth and productivity is the ever-rising cost of energy. And lest we forget, the Albanese government made a pledge in December 2021 when it unveiled its plan to hit 82% renewable generation on the eastern electricity grid by 2030.
2: It will see electricity prices fall from the current level by $275 for households by 2025, at the end of our first term.
4: Well, that promise was so wide of the mark that the Commonwealth spent over $6 billion subsidising power bills as electricity prices soared. And no one in government or Treasury ever seems to draw the link between energy and prosperity. How do they think countries like Australia got rich? Why did the 20th century witness the greatest explosion of human wealth in history? What was the secret source of progress? Well, the answer is abundant, dense sources of reliable and affordable energy. The dark line in this graph tracks the rise in the global wealth in the 20th century in trillions of dollars, mapped against the world's use of coal, oil and gas. See the link? Wealth rises in lockstep with the explosion of the use of hydrocarbons, especially oil, which is the master resource. Light, portable, liquid at room temperature and immensely powerful. One barrel of oil is the equivalent of 5 years of human work. The world uses 100 millions of barrels of oil a day, unleashing an invisible workforce of billions. Energy is the ability to do work. So energy is not part of the economy. Energy is the economy. And we're now in the middle of a dangerous economic experiment. The Eastern Electricity Grid is our most crucial piece of machinery. It's the central nervous system of our economy, and retooling it around unreliable generation will depower our nation. Wind and solar generators are off more often than they are on. To compensate for that flaw, they must be massively overbuilt, sprayed across the landscape, moved through space with transmission networks, and through time by enormous amounts of storage. And after all that, this system demands 100% backup by a reliable fuel that delivers power on demand to cover those long, dark days when the wind doesn't blow, the sun doesn't shine, and the batteries run flat. All this redundancy adds to the total system cost that you pay in your retail electricity bill, which is the only model that counts. The government has slowly begun to understand some of the flaws in its wind and solar heavy system, and that's why it's now scrambling to secure as much cheap gas as it can get. But it's yet to make the connection between unproductive energy sources and the loss of productivity in our economy. Until it does, we're locked into a path that will deliver slower growth and declining living standards. Ernest Hemingway once described how a man goes bankrupt. Two ways, he said. Gradually, then suddenly. That's also how nations go broke. Now let's bring in the macro business chief economist, Leith Van Onselen. And Leith, is there a connection between the power sources we use and our wealth?
6: Oh, absolutely, Chris. Energy is the everything issue for the economy as it impacts the entire supply chain of Australia. So without cheap and abundant energy, the Australian economy cannot be competitive on a global stage. And here's the thing, Chris. Australia is the world's biggest coal exporter. We're the second biggest gas exporter in the world. We have about 30% of the world's uranium. So we should really have some of the cheapest energy in the world. But sadly, because our government's chosen to surrender our natural energy advantage on all this net zero stuff, and we've abandoned the use of hydrocarbons and nuclear power and that sort of thing, in favour of this intermittent, expensive, weather-dependent sources like wind and solar, as a result, Australia's deindustrialising. We now have the smallest manufacturing share in the OECD. And we're also, you know, suffering from constant cost pressures from this high energy cost, which is contributing to stagflation across the economy. And it's also killing productivity and living standards. So it's really as simple as that.
4: And Leith, you've been doing some analysis on what sort of energy sources they're using in Asia. What can you tell us about that?
6: Yeah, so this is interesting stuff. So I basically dug into the weeds on where the global carbon emissions are coming from and where the coal use is coming from. And it turns out that

0: Does the world burn more coal, oil and gas in 2024 in a single year than ever before in human history? Yet we're constantly being told that there's an energy transition. There's an energy addition, isn't there?
1: Oh, mate, there is no energy transition, especially not in Asia, and especially not the locations where we sell our hydrocarbons to. So we export, seven times more coal than we use, about four times more gas than we use. All this stuff goes to Asia, which just burns it willy-nilly. So we are busy deindustrializing Australia and sending our industry across to the places where we sell this stuff to instead of giving it to ourselves. And we are becoming increasingly isolated on net zero, Chris, alongside the United Kingdom and Germany and these other places that are basically committing energy suicide.
0: And remind us what's happened in the UK and Germany, which are the other places which are doing what we're doing.
1: Yeah, oh, absolutely. The similar sort of story. UK and Germany have gone hog wild for this net zero stuff. And as a result, they are deindustrializing at a massive rate and their economies are absolutely in the mud. So they are destroying their energy, their industry. They're sending their industry offshore. And as a result, they've got terrible economies, stagflationary economies, and Australia risks falling into that same trap.
0: It comes at a time too when we're seeing the rise of data centres, which are extraordinarily energy hungry. Like, where are they going to get their energy from, and what will that do to demand on our system?
1: Oh, absolutely. And data centres require 24/7 power, right? So they can't be relying on these intermittent sources like solar, which only works during the middle of the day when the sun's out, and wind, which works when the wind decides to work. They need stable baseload 24/7 power. And you only get that from coal and nuclear and those sorts of things. And it's not just data centres, Chris. The federal government has predicted a 50% increase in the nation's population in the next 40 years. They want to electrify the entire vehicle fleet. And also we're going to need desalination plants for the data centres and for the increases in population. So Australia is going to experience a massive rise in demand for energy at the same time as our governments want to shut down our coal-fired generation, which just to me makes absolutely no sense.
0: And Leith, are you like me when you see someone standing beside one of the Australian government ministers saying they're going to run their data centre completely on wind and solar power and batteries? Do you always think, and what else?
1: Yeah, that's right, mate. And look, the fact of the matter is it's not possible. We can't shut down our baseload power and expect to run these massively energy hungry data centres that require 24/7 stable fuel. And as a result, we're just going to need to have massive backup generation anyway, and that's just going to add to costs right across the spectrum.
0: Well, macro business chief economist Leith Van Onselen, thank you.
1: Thanks, Chris.
0: Opposition leader Angus Taylor has blamed crushing poll results on Labor's budget as One Nation continues to surge.
2: The result of Labor's budget is people are angry. People are angry, and I completely understand why they are angry, because this Prime Minister lied to them.
0: For more on this, I'm joined now by Shadow Communications Minister Sarah Henderson. Sarah Henderson, aren't people mostly angry at you if they're going across to One Nation?
3: Chris, good afternoon. I don't think I've ever seen such anger towards a government as we are seeing right now, and we are really feeling it in Victoria. Anger towards the Albanese government for lying, for delivering a budget based on lies, and of course the anger is compounded here in Victoria against Jacinta Allen. Yes, we are getting caught up in, of course, the frustration over what is happening to our country, because the government, frankly, Chris, is throwing our country off a cliff, but we have delivered already a very strong set of policies, and we know we've got a very big job to do to win the trust and faith of Australians. But the anger, Chris, is palpable, and we have made it very clear if these laws are passed, these laws to introduce all of these taxes, we will repeal these toxic taxes.
0: The problem for you, though, is that looking at the polling in Victoria today, where you would assume that in normal times the coalition should romp it in, that you're still losing bark to One Nation as well as the Labor government. What matters in the end is how many seats did you get in the lower house anywhere, and don't we risk a fracturing of your vote, which sees it deliver the Labor Party another term in government?
3: Well, Chris, we don't understate the job that we have ahead of us. We know we have got a very big job to do. And of course, One Nation is polling very strongly. But I think that's very indicative that Australians have had enough. And boy, oh boy, Chris, are they angry in Victoria. This is a state mired in crime, in corruption, in economic incompetence. And

0: Victorians have had enough and Australians have had enough. And yes, some of that anger is being, of course, people who are angry are now saying, I will support One Nation. But we are going to be working every single day very, very hard to win back the trust and faith and confidence of Victorians and Australians. And I believe that we can do it, Chris.
1: Yeah, but in order to take government or even approach government, you're going to have to do a preference deal with One Nation and not apologise for it, aren't you?
0: Of course. Absolutely. I believe that we do need to do a preference deal with One Nation and we shouldn't apologise for it because we are aligned on one single mission, and that is to get rid of the worst government we have ever seen in Victoria and the worst government that we have seen in living memory in this country, which is the Albanese government. So we don't apologise at all for working with others, including, of course, One Nation, to get rid of these toxic, terrible governments.
1: Now, the major media companies and social media companies are going to be called before the Royal Commission to give evidence. You've pushed for this. What do you hope to see?
0: Well, Chris, I'm very pleased that the ABC and I assume SBS and other broadcasters will be called before the Royal Commission. Michaela Cash, Angie Bell and myself called for a dedicated block of hearings, particularly examining the public broadcasters, because I think they have lost so much faith of Australians in the way that they have demonstrated anti-Israel bias over and over again. So I'm very pleased that this will be examined by the Royal Commission. I also think that the arts bodies like Creative Australia need very close attention. But time and time again, Chris, we have seen the ABC fail in its statutory obligation to report the news and current affairs and information impartially and accurately. And look what we're now dealing with. Just days after being in estimates where Hugh Marks says, oh, we're working very hard to change our direction, we now see the hiring of Grace Tame at a time when, of course, the ABC knew that she uttered those terrible words in that protest.
1: I'll come back to that in a minute, but when you look at the criticism of the State of Israel and anti-Semitism, you do have to separate those things, don't you? It should be fair enough to have a fairly robust view on the way that Benjamin Netanyahu conducts his business. That's fair enough. I think Donald Trump has a fairly robust view on the way that Benjamin Netanyahu conducts his business.
0: Look, that is legitimate. There's no issue that to legitimately criticise Israel does not necessarily mean that it's anti-Semitism, and there's no suggestion to the contrary. But I think the ABC has let down Australian audiences, has betrayed their trust when they have skewed very much against the reporting in the Middle East. And we've seen decisions time and time again where they've employed activists. Antoinette Latouffe is an activist, in my view. And now Grace Tame, after the terrible things that she said. I just think, Chris, that the ABC has a very important statutory obligation to be impartial, to be accurate, and they are not meeting that obligation in all respects. And I do hope that the Royal Commission shines a very big spotlight on some of these failings.
1: Do you think that you've given Hugh Marks enough time to make an impression on the ABC? It's a Titanic he's trying to turn around. It's one of the toughest media jobs in Australia, and he is making some changes at the top now. So perhaps we should wait and see as to how this all turns out.
0: Chris, I do think Hugh has made some good decisions. It is a tough job, but there is still a lot of activism in the ABC. And last week in Senate Estimates, we heard a situation where the editorial head at the ABC said, oh, there's no conflict of interest when a current affairs host in Sarah Ferguson is the executive producer of a documentary funded by an activist group, Animals Australia. So I still think the ABC has got a lot of hard work ahead of it to turn things around and to deliver the highest standards of broadcasting. And as I say, we're seeing continuing failures. And I am very disappointed that the managing director, who is also the editor-in-chief, does not seem to think there's a problem with hiring Grace Tame, particularly after she uttered those terrible words, globalise the intifada, at that protest at the Sydney Town Hall, which of course is a call for destruction against Jewish people, or a call for violence against Jewish people around the world. I mean, that is just not tenable. And the fact that Grace Tame was hired and then there were no repercussions after she engaged in that protest activity. She also dismissed Hamas's sexual violence against Israeli women as propaganda. It's just not good enough, Chris. We need to see higher standards at the ABC.
1: Sarah Henderson, we'll have to leave it there. Thank you.
0: Thanks, Chris.
1: Well, after the break, does Australia need more or less gas?
2: Sky News will be back after this short break.

0: Guy News. We'll be back after this short break.
1: Welcome back. Well, look, a recent report by the Grattan Institute in Melbourne urges Australia to move away from gas, which seems pretty odd because most of the premiers in Australia appear to be moving towards it. To discuss this, I'm joined by Aidan Morrison from the Centre for Independent Studies, where he's Director of Energy Research. Aidan, strike you as odd? It seems to me that almost every premier in the country wants more gas, not less.
2: Yeah, that's exactly right. This is a sort of remarkable report. I've sort of likened it to seeing some rare animal in its native habitat before becoming extinct, because I don't think that Grattan realises that nobody bought into the energy transition on the assumption that it would be extremely painful, extremely expensive, but we must do it anyway. There's sort of been two brands of groups supporting it. Those that truly believe that renewable energy is going to be cheapest, which need one more push, one more big squeeze of the subsidy lemon, and it'll all come unstuck and suddenly deliver us the lower bills that have been promised. And those that are making concessions, such as Labor ministers, including those in South Australia and New South Wales, who are calling for more gas as an alternative to coal, perhaps, but are fully embracing it, not just as a transition fuel, but something that we need to have more of, Northern Territory as well. And so the Grattan Institute is saying we must eliminate it, including with huge costs, banning of installation of new appliances, etc., I think is quite an outlier now. It doesn't seem to me to be pitching to the mainstream very well at all.
1: Yeah, and let's just look around the country, because I was in Canberra last week at a defence conference where Leah Fenocchiaro, who is the Chief Minister of the Northern Territory, declared that Beetaloo Basin would deliver its first gas within 100 days to Darwin and has 200 years' worth of supply. Narrabri is due to open up in New South Wales. The Queensland government certainly wants more gas. The South Australian government is looking at fracking for more gas. And
2: That's right.
1: The Victorian government now needs more gas. So we've had the conversion of almost everyone in the country except this think tank.
2: That's right. They seem to be still wedded to the idea that there is nothing else that matters more than hitting carbon reduction targets for our international commitments. And so they're still saying, acting as though the rest of the world is going to move towards this direction. Of course, we're seeing the same thing globally as well. Even Mark Carney in Canada unlocking huge amounts of oil and gas in Alberta. Most of the rest of the world is moving the opposite direction very rapidly and acknowledging there is an enduring and will be an enduring important role for fossil fuels, and we should get them out of the ground and develop them cost effectively. But yes, Grattan now alone outstanding saying we cannot, we must not. We will do whatever is required to expunge them from our economy.
1: Mark Carney in particular seems to have had a Damascene conversion from his time when he got together the banks around the world to have the Net Zero Alliance. Now that he's the Prime Minister of Canada, came to Australia, made a speech in Australian Parliament. Then he went off to Japan and told the Japanese that Canada could double its liquefied natural gas exports in the next decade and double them again in the decade after.
2: Which is just remarkable. And that must be music to Japan's ears, because we're telling them the opposite. We're telling our export partners that we might need to change the deals we've struck, or, you know, striking fear into the accords we've already had in the past, and sort of downplaying the potential for us to be a reliable, secure partner, because they've paid the lion's share for developing a lot of our gas. And so there is gas around the world, and as you say, absolutely, Canada is extremely richly bestowed with it, and I think it's become the new in thing. Again, Mark Carney, he's doing the Nixon to China moment, right, where only someone from his side of politics with his credentials could go and wholeheartedly open up the new age of unashamed exploration and development of fossil fuels in Canada.
1: By that, Mark, we should hope that Chris Bowen one day has a similar conversion. There's no sign of it yet, but we'll watch with great interest. Look, tell us about, there's so many different moving parts in the energy system, and you across all of them. What is the capacity investment scheme and what's changing there?
2: Great. Well, the capacity investment scheme is the government's huge, giant, whatever it takes subsidy for renewable energy. It's basically asking all the companies that are building renewable energy projects, how much do we need to pay you for you to actually reach financial close? Because the market's screaming out for these to stop. What's been revealed in Senate estimates last week, though, is the government has been caught changing the terms of the deals on which these initial contracts were awarded so that energy companies wouldn't actually be able to invest until they were completely confident there'd be no transmission constraints. And so it explains why deals are not being closed, even when they have a whole bunch of capital guaranteed to them essentially by the federal government. the whatever it takes subsidy scheme is still not enough to get renewable energy to close. And it looks like the government's been caught completely inept, completely incompetent, and adjusting deals on the fly after they've already announced the winners.
1: And when you go through this in the budget papers with the capacity investment scheme, it has not for publication. It's written down alongside it. So we have no idea exactly how much taxpayer money has been expended on
2: that. That's exactly right. And the most galling thing about this is that the government has used the excuse they can't compromise their negotiating position. And that's why they've actually said they can't publish what the expected cost is, because they thought that might change their negotiating position. But in fact, we know what's actually happened is they've announced the winners and then gone back and reset negotiations to square one with completely open book and a blank pro forma contract to be filled in again. So the government has completely exposed themselves as not acting consistently. And there's no reason, I think, now they can't give us a reasonable estimate of what the capacity investment scheme will cost, which is going to be billions and billions.
1: Aidan, do you get any sense, because we've been in this conversation now, you and I, for a long time, that there are some pieces of this puzzle that are moving, that there is a bit of shift among Australian governments, particularly now when we look at them trying to get as much cheap gas as they possibly can?
2: I think there's been acknowledgement of concern now about cost. There's been a remarkable report from a whole bunch of CEOs published by the Australian Energy Council last year that shows that almost all CEOs agree this is going to push up prices in the near term. And I think that governments are now sensitive to that. They can't appear to be reckless to the pain that consumers face in their hip pockets. But yet, state governments left, right and centre, including Victoria, having announced all their renewable energy zones, seem to be still committed to forcing through at whatever cost declarations of new zones, mandates for new transmission capacity, using state-owned entities to invest in renewable energy that would otherwise be shunned by the rest of the market. So I'm yet to see the follow-through. The lips are saying one thing, and yet the actual actions in terms of signing checks, deals being done, institutions being formed, look absolutely committed to doing whatever it takes to push on with what is an uneconomic transition towards weather-dependent energy relentlessly at any cost.
1: Well, Aidan Morrison from the Centre for Independent Studies, I'm sure you'll stay on their case. Thanks, mate.
2: Thank you.
1: The Daily Telegraph's Tim Blair has dissected the latest news poll as One Nation rises in popularity. He says that rather than spending huge sums itself on promotions and campaigns, One Nation is relying on its leftist enemies to get the word out and drum up support. Tim Blair, welcome.
3: Thanks a lot, Chris. How are you doing?
1: It sounds like a good, cheap campaign. Like, the more that you hate on One Nation, the greater it becomes. They're like the Hulk.
3: Exactly. It's part of a bigger kind of thing that's occurring here, is that Labor would love to keep, you know, fighting the Morrison government over and over and over again, because that was a game Labor was always going to win. It was on their rules. You know, if you're playing an internationalist, globalist, big government game, Labor's going to win. Suddenly they've got this mischievous actor who's come from, you know, basically, well, you can't say she's come from nowhere. She's come from everywhere, but she's playing a local game. It's pro-Australian. It's a lot smaller. And Labor can't match this. They're all almost overarmed, and they can't get close to it. And all of the sort of Labor supporters that we're seeing online, they're expressing this with great hostility, which only helps Pauline Hanson and her party more.
1: Yeah, it does. One of the things I noticed in 2016 when I was there covering the election, Donald Trump came through the first time, it was seen as a mark of success by his supporters every time he was attacked by the mainstream media, because of the one group that they hated more than politicians was essentially us. Well, it was me.
3: Yes. That's true. And we had, of course, in 2016, a massive pivotal moment when Hillary Clinton denounced Trump supporters as deplorables. That's, you know, half the voting public of the United States she's just dismissed as deplorable. And that, I think, is the tone that's underneath a lot of stuff we're hearing from leftists on social media especially, and in the media as well, towards Pauline Hanson. They're labelling them deplorables.
1: Yeah, well, the word that gets used here a bit and has been used by Anthony Albanese is cookers, which came up after the COVID protests in Canberra, where a lot of those people who didn't have much money were camping out, right? They were cooking outside, but they dismissed with that term.
3: Oh, yeah. There's, I mean, There's all these online code words, which is a whole different little world out there, as you know, Chris. It's a funny place, but it does sometimes bleed into the real world, I suppose, and cookers would be one moment of it. I think sometimes the real danger for Labor is that there may be a little bit too much online, and that's going to hurt them in any kind of battle against One Nation, I think, because One Nation, for all their online success, is not identifiably online, if you get that difference.
1: Well, mate, the best thing that I ever did was get off online. I think I recommend it to almost everybody. Look, a New South Wales renter has sparked outrage after claiming she was ordered to take down an Australian flag from her home. What do you make of this?
3: It's a bit of a dilemma, isn't it? Like, if you want to get in trouble, if you want to avoid trouble as a renter, buy a house. Try doing that these days. It's not a simple equation. But like, isn't it incredible, mate, that we've got a kind of a desperate need to present Australia as an evil, wicked place. So you've got people saying, oh, we can't have flags, we can't have the presentation of the Australian flag. It's so confrontational and so challenging. It's just the Australian flag. We're one of the most mild and lovely nations on earth, and people just want to get angry about things for some reason, and this is the least anger-making ensign the world's ever seen.
1: Tim, don't you think it's a bit disturbing that some people now see the flying of the Australian flag as a radical act?
3: Oh, yeah. But you know, this has been kicking around for a while. I remember there was a prominent ABC personality some years ago. She, again, online, wrote something about how she'd encountered someone wearing an Australian flag at a particular event and how she was disgusted by it. And she wrote, you know, the odd few odd thousand words complaining about the Australian flag. It happened to be Australia Day. So you know, I kind of think they might have got it a bit wrong. But, yeah, there was a huge appetite for hostility towards Australia among our friends, again, on the left. And it's not matched by the reality.
1: Tim, just before you go, Donald Trump received a hostile reception today at the Knicks NBL final in New York. Let's have a look at it.

0: is now in the same position as Australian prime ministers at any sporting match, Tim.
1: That's exactly right. It's always Australians always look at those things and say, what are people upset about? That's the tradition. You always boo the leader no matter what. But in Trump's case, he's in New York, which is not, despite it being his hometown, is not a Trump-friendly city. Obviously, it's massively Democrat. And secondly, it's largely meaningless because given term limits, it's not going to actually do any damage to Trump's re-election hopes. He's gone after this term and they'll have to start booing someone else.
0: Tim Blair, thank you.
1: Cheers, mate.
0: Well, ahead of us, Donald Trump issues another warning to Israel as his relationship with Benjamin Netanyahu gets testy. Kirsten Tate joins me next.
2: Sky News will be back after this short break.

0: Sky News will be back after this short break.
1: Welcome back. Well, joining me now from the US is Sky News contributor Kristen Tate. Let's start with the Middle East conflict. Iran and Israel have halted strikes for now after President Donald Trump issued a harsh stop shooting warning.
2: Yes, that's exactly right. Donald Trump has been getting increasingly harsh with his language toward Netanyahu because he wants this conflict to end. And you have to remember, Israel and the United States were very close allies, but we're not the same country. And so sometimes our interests diverge a bit. And so Donald Trump made it very clear to Israel, we do not want this to become a full-blown war again. He realizes, President Trump does, that his base voted for him based on his promises not to start any new prolonged wars in the Middle East. And so, you know, this is music to the ears of Donald Trump's base and the vast majority of people in this country that he is calling for restraint here. And the biggest threat to diplomacy right now is not the United States and Iran having talks. It's a constant risk of another kind of regional flare-up that destroys those talks before they can kind of proceed. And we see some results of those talks.
1: Kristen, can Donald Trump, though, contain Benjamin Netanyahu? They have a very testy relationship now.
2: Well, it's been a very strong relationship and a very friendly relationship. But yes, right now it is testy. But remember, Israel relies on the United States. We're very strong allies. We provide a lot of funding for them. Israel does need the United States. So yes, President Trump has immense influence over Israel. And remember, Trump understands that another long, drawn-out war in the Middle East, like we've seen under past presidents, that is not what the American people want, especially we have midterms coming up in this country where the stakes are very high. We're seeing very high gas prices as a result of this conflict in the Middle East. Trump understands the American people want peace. They want this conflict to end. And yes, the United States holds immense influence over Israel as well.
1: I guess the question is, does Iran want this war to end? Because it does take two in this particular conversation.
2: Yes, and that is a great point. Iran has shown that it is not going to back down easily. However, Donald Trump is the ultimate deal maker. He literally wrote the book, The Art of the Deal. If anyone can get some kind of deal done, it is Donald Trump. And he's made it very clear. He is not going to enter some sort of deal like, President Barack Obama did, where, Iran is just basically free to do what they want in terms of nuclear bombs. I mean, this president has made it clear that Iran needs to work with us, but there are going to be parameters in place. And I think that's in the best interest of Iran as well.
1: Now, America will celebrate its 250th birthday next month. And the Trump administration seems determined to celebrate with a UFC fight at the White House.
2: Yes, that is the biggest sort of symbol of our 250th birthday here in the United States is a big UFC fighting ring on the White House lawn. I just wrote a column about this for the Boston Globe. And look, I have no problem with UFC fights. They're fun. President Trump loved them. However, it's just, it shows a lack of imagination and seriousness when that is the major way the country is celebrating such a monumental event. The United States is the greatest nation in the history of the world. We have produced so many incredible inventors, soldiers, civil rights leaders, and this is an opportunity to inspire Americans, to remind them of our history, and frankly, to educate them, because we've seen in poll after poll that many Americans, an increasing number, especially young people, know very little about our history. It's an incredible history. So I'm a bit dismayed that a UFC fight is the major way we're celebrating our 250th anniversary. But hey, it's fun. I get it. Trump loves it.
1: Well, I do assume you have some other things in mind apart from just one fight.
2: Yes, there's also going to be some sort of Great American State Fair, but that's mostly going to be a collection of vendors. It just, when you look back at the 1970s, this country celebrated its 200th anniversary, and so much more was done. We had public schools actually editing their curriculums to teach and inspire students about our history. We saw, so many different things going on around the country that were official events recognized by the federal government that were educational and just really got Americans in the mindset of what inspired the great men and women who built this country. And today, so much of our education in particular is just focused on the negative aspects of American history. And while that may be important, we're really lacking that patriotism that we used to have here. And this would have been such a great opportunity to kind of reinvigorate that spirit. But we'll see. Maybe the vendor booths and the UFC fight will at least kind of entertain people and get them interested.
1: Now, we're drawing ever closer to those crucial midterm elections, and with high gas prices, people are getting pretty cranky about that. How do you think it's going for Donald Trump as he heads towards those elections?
2: Unfortunately, not particularly well at this point. We're seeing Donald Trump's his popularity really slipping in the polls, and a lot of that decline in popularity is actually coming from his own base. And that's primarily because of this Iran war. The vast majority of Americans say the war has impacted American interests more negatively than positively. Of course, gas prices are something that impact all of us. I just filled up my car this morning. It cost over $100 to fill my car with gas. It's ridiculous. So the sooner this war can get wrapped up, the better. But if this continues, I fear it's going to be a bloodbath for Republicans in the midterms.
1: Well, Donald Trump is clearly feeling the pinch a bit. He had quite a fiery interview with the NBC Meet the Press program where he stormed out. Let's have a look.
3: The rain with you for an hour. On and off in the rain. And I've given you enough time. You ought to straighten out your press, because you know what?
4: Mr. President,
3: a country can never be great with a dishonest press.
4: Listen, we traveled all the way to Wisconsin for this interview.
1: Kristen, that doesn't really hurt Donald Trump with his base, though, does it?
2: Not at all. This is one of the things the base loves about Trump, is the way he just gives it back to the media that has been so unfair to him and so biased for so many years. There's a reason that only about 28% of Americans trust the mainstream media at this point. These people are just so flagrantly biased. They don't even try to hide it anymore. I will say, this presenter, I watched the interview, she asked a lot of very important questions leading up to this confrontation that were quite good questions. The unfortunate thing is they've lost all their credibility. So even when they do ask good questions, people are just tuning out. They hate these media people because of the way they have treated not just Donald Trump, but Republicans in general up to this point. So this shows Trump is still a fighter. His base loved this stuff. This is just throwing red meat right out to his base.
1: Well, Kristen Tate, that's where we'll have to wrap up. So thank you.
2: Thank you very much, Chris.
1: Soon, Victorian Premier Jacinda Allen takes a swipe at Pauline Hanson as Labor's polling numbers plummet.
0: Sky News will be back after this short break.

0: Sky News will be back after this short break.
1: Premier Jacinda Allen has taken a swipe at Pauline Hanson today over the Ditch the Witch campaign in Victoria.
2: Pauline Hanson chooses to barrack for the bullies. I choose to fight them. I'm going to call it out. I'm going to keep calling out. It's sexist, it's wrong, and I'm calling it out for young women and girls, and also two boys, who need to see that this behaviour is condemned, not barracked.
1: Well, for more on that and the rest of the day's headlines, I'm joined now by our panel, which is 2CC host Stephen Senna-Tiempo and Susie O'Brien from News Corp's National Education Editor. Welcome to you both.
3: Hi.
4: Hi, Chris.
1: Stephen, begin with you. That Ditch the Witch campaign, it was pretty unfortunate though, isn't it? We don't want to see that sort of stuff in politics.
4: Look, I think our politicians have got to be a bit more robust. I mean, is it any worse than what we used to see from Paul Keating on the floor of Parliament back in the day? And I know we're supposed to be more enlightened, but seriously, if our politicians haven't got a thicker skin than that, then we've got a real problem. And, you know, I'm all this rubbish about being sexist. There are male witches too. And, you know, as Angus Taylor said when he was pulled up... Well, I'm Catholic. I'm not really into that stuff. But, as Angus Taylor said when he got pulled up for calling Albo an arrogant prick in Parliament, well, there's people out in the world saying a lot worse than that about him.
1: Susie O'Brien, are you in the suck it up camp?
3: No, I really most definitely am not. At a time where we're trying to get more women into Parliament, this is the last thing we need. And I disagree that witch is something that is also used for men or that there's similar sorts of things. Yes, perhaps the prick was that was man to man, but when you have these kind of statements and these kind of words used solely for women in a way to curtail women, it's not good. It's not good for the existing politicians, and it's not good for the people coming up saying, "Why would you be a politician when that's how you get treated?"
1: Stephen, one thing that's not good for the coalition is certainly One Nation. Now, people are saying that, you know, they're taking paint off the Labor Party as well, but most of the paint they're taking off is off the coalition, and that Victorian election looms as a threat for them.
4: Yeah, look, I don't know that Victoria is actually going to be any sort of indicator for the rest of the country, but certainly when you look at the polling, I mean, when it was, you know, I mean, some of the polling that we've seen recently should be taken with a grain of salt, but when News Poll comes out and says that One Nation are the most popular party in the country, you've got to sit up and take notice. And the real problem here is that I think Angus Taylor is actually doing everything right, but nobody's listening. He's not getting any cut through. And, you know, there's plenty of time and there's maybe 2 years before the next election. So if they really get their messaging right, they might be able to claw some of it back. But at the moment, it's not looking good.
1: Susie, Angus Taylor is actually blaming the Labor budget and the lies around that for the fall in the coalition's polling numbers. Do you buy that argument?
3: Yeah, I think that's just bizarre. I thought it was a typo when I read that. I mean, that's just absolutely bizarre. Stephen's right. They're not cutting through. They don't have any kind of free airtime. And all Pauline Hanson needs to do is just make some vaguely outrageous comment and all eyes are on her. And this is, you know, the fourth poll now showing that the primary vote at One Nation is above Labor. So this is no sort of like... quick fix. I mean, this is a long-term trend and it's going to be fascinating to see what happens in Victoria. It's slightly different because we have a popular opposition leader and we have quite a hated premier. Who knows how One Nation is going to mix that up.
1: Stephen, let's go to the coalface of some of this. And you sit on that coalface every day as a radio host. You talk to people. We're seeing some reports out today about the pressure that people feel that they're under, that they believe that there might be a recession soon. What's the feedback that you get?
4: Oh, the feedback that I get is that there's already a recession. You know, I talk to small business owners on a daily basis who say, you know, I spoke to one cafe owner last week who says that he's now got to find an extra $3,000 a week from somewhere and he's already putting off staff. You know, you talk to retailers who say, well, there's nothing we can do other than put our prices up. We just cannot absorb any more of this damage that the government's doing. If you talk to real people out there, they say we're already in a recession. Forget what the economists say and forget what the official figures say. people are really feeling this. And we know that we've been in a per capita recession for the better part of 2 years now. So this doesn't surprise me that that's the sentiment out there.
1: And Susie, you're a national education editor. Families are really feeling the pinch of all this. It's a cost of living everywhere. It's likely to get worse as the closure of the Strait of Hormuz lingers longer. The costs on everything will rise.
3: Yeah, like 42% of people are saying they've got less than $1,000. I'm surprised it's that that high, really. People are just one accident, just one bad you know, incident away from having absolutely nothing. And all this talk, we've been obsessed in recent weeks about, you know, the negative gearing and the capital gains tax. What happens when you sell a small business, whatever? People are on the bones of their ass. They're not even thinking about capital gains or the tax. They're thinking about the next meal, the next heating bill. We're in Victoria, you know, we're coming into winter. It's an expensive time to live.
1: Yeah, and to both of you, do you think that the point that Angus Taylor was trying to make is that when the Labor Party broke those promises so blatantly, it was just a pox on all houses of politicians, and that Pauline Hanson is an alternative?
4: Yeah, to an extent, I think there might be a bit of that, but I think it's a long bow to say that, you know, Labor's budget is causing the Coalition's vote to drop. I think what's happening here is that, and we saw it this week with both Barnaby Joyce and Sean Bell proving that One Nation are not up to governing. They're not actually giving any answers here. People don't care. It's become a little bit like the two sides of the Trump derangement syndrome coin. There's those that hate Pauline Hanson, and no matter what she did, if she cured cancer, she'd still be evil. And the others that say if she ate babies, well, it'd be the baby's fault. There's this polarisation now that we just don't seem to be able to get out of the nexus.
1: Oh, yeah, and I think, Susie, it's people basically saying we're not going to vote for politics as usual.
3: Yeah, we can see that in the polls. I mean, as I say, who knows where it's going to land? But I think it's absolutely outrageous of Angus Taylor to blame Labor for the Coalition's woes. I mean, I think what Labor has done was offer the Coalition the biggest gift. And I know that a lot of Coalition advisors were sitting around, they were throwing a party the day after that budget. They couldn't believe what a gift they'd been given, and they haven't managed to capitalise on it. They have not landed a blow.
1: And just to finish, we've had an Australian renter who says that she's been forced to take down Australian flag. Let's hear what she's had to say.
5: This morning, we had a routine house inspection, and the first thing that the real estate said when she got to the front door is, I'm going to have to take this Australian flag down before I can start the inspection. The owner believes by having it up, our house might become a target. Since when has it been that you're not allowed to be proud to be Australian and to live in such a beautiful country?
1: Stephen, thoughts?
4: Disgrace. It's the Australian flag. It should be flown everywhere.
1: Susie?
3: A target for what? Good, honest, law-abiding other Australians? I mean, come on.
1: Yeah, interesting times. Well, Stephen Senatiempo from 2CC and Susie O'Brien from News Corp, thank you both very, very much.
4: Thanks, Chris.
3: Thanks.
1: You know, the terrifying thing is that I can remember the 200th anniversary of the Republic in the United States and the stories on television. Was it only 50 years ago, but I'm looking forward to that cage fright. So that's it from me. For now, we'll see you tomorrow night at 5 p.m. Next up, Peter Credlin. Good night.
0: Peter Credlin, live on Sky News Australia.
6: Good evening. Welcome to the program. Here's what's coming up tonight on Credlin. The clock is ticking on Jacinta Allen's time as Victorian Premier. But as bad as new polling numbers are, she says she's not going anywhere. More on that shortly. Still in Victoria, a huge community rally in Bendigo on the weekend. That's the Premier's seat. And they're angry about the state's multi-billion dollar emergency services tax. It's not just fire stations that are left empty, police stations as well. The Shadow Police Minister in Victoria, Brad Batten, coming up. Plus, new data revealing more than 1,000 migrants a day are being added to our population under Labor. So yet another Labor lie, isn't it, that they're cutting the numbers? They are not. The Prime Minister thinks people are angry about his budget. Sure, that's a bit of it. But immigration is certainly biting. And despite One Nation peeling votes off him, the Prime Minister and ministers are in denial.
7: Liberal One National Party are indistinguishable these days.
8: Populist parties in this country's come and go, they rise and they fall.
6: But first, normally when a Prime Minister comes to town, Labor leaders crawl over cut glass to stand next to him, or at least they used to. Today, the Prime Minister was in Jacinta Allen's hometown of Bendigo, and the Victorian Premier was nowhere to be seen. Now, I don't know who's more toxic here, the Prime Minister with a performance rating of a 60% dissatisfaction, in popularity terms, a whopping minus 24, or the Victorian Premier, whose own numbers hit a shocking low of minus 37 today. So who do you think made the big call to run a mile? Was it Albanese who said, "Don't come home, Premier, I don't want you anywhere near me"? Or was it Allen who called the PMO and said, "Look, I'm in enough trouble, I don't need Albo to make it any worse"? Is this really the state of politics in this country? Well, it would seem it is. With yet another horror poll for Labor in Victoria, ALP Solidarity is quickly moving on to questions of survival, not the party, but individuals, as it always does. Because nothing sharpens the mind of an MP more than the thought they could lose their seat. And that's the fate that faces many of Jacinta Allen's colleagues the longer she's left in charge. The Herald Sun today reporting that unless she's dumped, electoral wipeout is all but guaranteed. So again today, we saw fevered speculation that Jacinta Allen's about to be shown the door. And you know that the speculation's real when the Premier leaves her bunker for a fighting press conference to send a message to her internal critics. When a leader does this, old insiders like me know the end is nigh. Yesterday, she was whinging about a sexist billboard. Fair enough. Today, she was trying to tell us just how tough she really is. Well, listen here to her well-rehearsed line.
2: When the going gets tough, the tough gets going, and I am all in.
6: That well-rehearsed line, well, we got it over and over again.
2: Because when the going gets tough, the tough get going, and I am all in for this challenge. I'll repeat something I said earlier. When the going gets tough, the tough gets going, and I'm all in. Because this election is about a choice. I'll repeat again what I said at the outset. When the going gets tough, the tough gets going, and I am all in.
6: On and on she went, the same line. Now, what was even more revealing about their press conference today was the revelation from our reporter, Jack Nyhoff, who was there, about the marked up leadership lines in the Premier's own speech notes. These are lines of her to parrot out as to why she should remain the Labor leader. Now, my God, that says it all. Any leader that needs to have written lines to explain to voters why they should stay as leader, they need to go. Just go. No leader worthy of the name should need notes, because good leaders don't have to tell you they're good. They show you by what they do and achieve. And that's been her problem from day one. Jacinta Allen has never won an election as Labor leader. Jacinta Allen was installed by Daniel Andrews after he resigned 2 years ago. It was Daniel Andrews who won the last state election. And this is a good part of the reason why she's having such trouble convincing her colleagues that she's got what it takes to win come November. Because she's never done it. In campaigning, and let's be honest, the Victorian campaign's already underway, in campaigning, you're in with a shot even if voters disagree with you, if they are still fighting with you, because at least they're still listening. But when they stop listening, it's game over. You lose any opportunity to win over your critics, and this is where voters are with Jacinta Andrews. They can't stand her. Victorians can't stand her. They despise her and they have stopped listening to her. And this is why they will inevitably move to her deputy Beth Carroll. Now, what Labor types are telling me is they want Carroll installed to stem the losses. That they don't necessarily expect Carroll can or will win, but they know that the Libs have a fight on their hands with One Nations, so anything's possible. And they know that a more palatable Labor leader, and Carroll comes from the Labor right, not the Labor left like Allen, so more in a Minns and Malinowskis mould, well, that might make them lose a little less badly. And that, just as before, the Libs might win the next election, but it'd be close. And without her baggage, Carroll, so they think, could get them back in the game after just one term of opposition. Now, if you're not from Victoria, that might sound fanciful, but that's precisely what's happened the last time the Liberals got back into government. Now, after a decade out of office, the Liberals won in 2010, and then they lost the very next election. Almost the same thing happened too under Jeff Kennett when he ended a decade of Labor rule, but was thrown out at his second election as Premier. Today, the Prime Minister was again defending Allan about bad polls and those claims of sexism.
7: Jacinta Allan, I've known Jacinta for a long period of time. We were both infrastructure ministers when in the former government, when I was the minister in 2007. Jacinta Allan has a record of delivering for this local community.
6: But this misses the point. Sexist or not, you don't get to play the victim card. When you have been in government, part of a government, a senior member of a government, that's been one of the nastiest in history. I mean, Jacinta...
9: For a third time, let me make it very clear to you that I'm not making any comments about these matters. We're sort of going around in circles now a bit. You've asked your questions, I've answered them. We can keep doing this for as long as you want.
10: Well, you've made a number of assertions there. Anyway.
6: Nasty, nasty Daniel Andrews. And of course, she was that man's deputy at the time. I mean, listen to this line from her today about standing up to bullies.
2: Pauline Hanson chooses to barrack for the bullies. I choose to fight them. I'm going to call it out. I'm going to keep calling out. It's sexist, it's wrong, and I'm calling it out for young women and girls and also two boys who need to see that this behaviour is condemned, not barracked.
6: What utter BS, lady. Where were you in the Andrews era? Now, the Prime Minister too, he needs to be careful here. After all, there are plenty of examples where he has treated women in politics very poorly.
11: This is the only way that Member for Ballarat can actually get a
12: Member for Ballarat, on a point of order.
6: Smasher, he says. And anyway, how does a Labor Party that can't even define what a woman is have any credibility on sexism? That's what social media is saying about this whole billboard brouhaha over the last couple of days. Now, right now, the Prime Minister thinks he's safe because the Liberals are fighting a war on the centre-right with One Nation. But pulling apart the latest numbers, and it's clear that One Nation's coming after the working class, the very people that Labor used to represent, who, as this voter in Allan's own seat told me last week in Bendigo, now feel abandoned.
13: Enough's enough, you know. People have had it. I used to be a Labor supporter. Never again. I've seen the change in how they used to treat blue-collar work.
6: But pulling apart the latest numbers, and it's

0: I don't think there's, well, I don't think Labor has anything to fear from One Nation.
1: Don't they? That's Labor's Trade Minister Don Farrell, a South Australian senator who saw nothing wrong in flying his adult children around the country on the taxpayers' coin, calling it family reunion. Now, Labor's got its head in the sand on One Nation. But the fact that they are out today trying to get in donations to fight Pauline Hanson, well, that tells you everything you need to know. Let's go to Canberra now for the headlines. We're joined by Sky News political reporter Trudy McIntosh.
2: Labor appears somewhat spooked by the rise of One Nation, launching an ad blitz begging for donations.
3: Australians are amidst a cost of living crisis, and the Prime Minister wants everybody to donate $27 a piece to the Labor Party.
4: Asking our supporters to donate to our party. That's what your party does as well. The problem for you is that you have no supporters left. They're all going to One Nation, Ted.
2: Labor HQ is aware of the threat, posting new ads to social media asking supporters for donations to help prevent One Nation from turning polling momentum into seats.
0: Well, I don't think Labor has anything to fear from One Nation.
2: The One Nation leader calls the ad plea disgusting, telling Sky News she can't believe Labor is brave enough to ask poor Australians to give over their money to fund their campaigns. But like all political parties, One Nation also needs cash. This donation call-out part of Hanson's recent newsletter to supporters. The opposition leader has blamed Labor's budget of broken promises for his polling woes, arguing it's eroded trust in the major parties.
5: People are angry. People are angry, and I completely understand why they are angry, because this Prime Minister lied to them.
2: New Liberal Party President Tony Abbott will embark on a national listening tour, writing to members to invite them to attend meetings and bring ideas. Mr. Abbott conceding it will take time to persuade sceptical voters to elect Angus Taylor. Trudy McIntosh, Sky News, Canberra.
1: All right, we'll come back to those federal issues. There's quite a bit I want to get you across tonight, but I want to stay in Victoria for a moment because the release of those polls today, well, it's becoming more and more of a case of when, not if, Jacinta Allen's thrown out of the top job. Joining me now to discuss this, Victorian Shadow Police Minister Brad Batten. Well, you got to say, it's not looking good for the Premier.
6: It'll be a tough day to wake up to look at those polls, but We know we've got a job to do, and it's not easy because there's always, you can look at polls from many different angles. We know as a Liberal Party too, we've got a lot of work to do. We've got to make sure we can convince people, particularly out in those out of growth areas where I am, that we're the party for them for government this term.
1: Yeah, you've got a unique perspective because you were born and bred in the seat you represent, that sort of area of Melbourne. You're not someone who's been parachuted out there from the leafy suburbs. That sort of hunting ground that One Nation will be very interested in come November. What are people telling you about, I guess, dislike for the government but support for you, and where do they sit with One Nation?
6: Yeah, I think there's a bit of a view that obviously, we'll put the obvious out there, they don't like the government.
1: Yeah.
6: There's a whole world of people out there at the moment that are just so frustrated with what the government's done, and they're hearing the messages on the $15 billion and the crime. Mm-hmm. They're feeling the impact in their home. But I've not just in my electorate, I've been out through Werribee, I've been up through Sunbury, I'm going up to Melton again shortly. The areas out there are the same.
1: So this is for people at home, this is Western Melbourne, yep.
6: All Western Melbourne and all the we can actually put it, all of the outer growth ring, they're starting to feel the pinch. They get a bit of a vibe, they sort of think One Nation, but they're not sure what they're about, but they hear things that Pauline Hanson says that they think. That's all they're hearing. They've got to make sure that we're then going out there and saying, well, we're the ones to actually govern. You can say anything you want, but it's what are you going to do to make my life better? We are in that position now. And I think Jess is doing a pretty good job, even watched one of her videos before, trying to target the right audience at the right time. Mm-hmm. And I think that's probably where the essential thing in our change has to be.
1: What if Labor does go to Ben Carroll? I think that's going to be the obvious person. I think, yes, the left have got the numbers, the left faction, but they're not going to go to Gabrielle Williams and another unknown female face. I think they'll go to someone more proven. I think they will try and go to the Labor right. We've seen with Malinauskas and Minns, that's proved successful. Does that change your strategy?
6: Not really, because we've still got to go out there and tell people what we're doing and how we can make their lives better. Mm-hmm. And I said it the other day, though, whether they change or how they change, whether it's the Premier or the newest elected member in John Lister and Werribee, they're all being involved in exactly the same decisions. Mm-hmm. If you can get one of them on record to say that there's corruption here in this state, one of them to say that the crime crisis is impacting every single

0: single person, or one of them to say they're going to replace the Victoria police officers, maybe they could be trusted to come into the leadership role. But every single one of them has backed the current decisions that are there.
1: What about, you mentioned corruption, okay, we're talking about big builds, we're talking about this a railway line to nowhere that nobody wants, and the cost to taxpayers, and it's debt money, it's not money you've got in the bank, is extraordinary. But you look at the union deal for workers that was announced today, this is paid for by taxpayers, Brad. $175,000 is an entry-level job. It goes upwards of around $400,000. These are for workers on a railway construction line. But it gets worse. They get leave for divorce. They get leave for menopause. I don't think there's many women out there on that side. They get leave for breast screening and prostate cancer screening. They get 10 days of leave to attend union training. There's even an on-site wellness room. Taxpayers are paying for this. This is a construction site. Are you surprised by this?
0: Unfortunately, I'm not surprised, but I'm over it. I think it gets to a stage. We used to have your 4 weeks leave where if you needed to do those things.
1: You got sick leave for all of these things.
0: Yes, you could
1: get annual leave and you got sick leave.
0: Yeah, and I think we need to sort of start to wind this back where it starts to be, otherwise it is going to become a massive issue. Mm-hmm. And we're seeing the cost impact on it. Everybody's paying it. The entire community ends up paying this through their taxes. That's why projects that were $35 billion are going to cost $200 billion. Mm-hmm. That's why road projects that were going to cost $5 cost $10 billion. Mm-hmm. It gets worse. We've seen in an EBA recently where you can get sports leave, not if you're a professional. You don't even have to be a professional, but you can take up to 10 days sports leave over a two-year period to go and play golf with your mates. Now,
1: this is ridiculous.
0: This is where I turn around and go, come on, you're taking the piss out of the community.
1: You are, because in Victoria, of course, you can change your gender every 12 months. So I could tick the box and take prostate cancer screening one day, and then next year I could tick the box and do breast cancer screening. I could go for menopause, I could go for IVF. I mean, you could just keep going.
0: Yeah, and if you keep building them up, this is where you've got to actually start to do. You know what most people sitting at home and watching, just give us some common sense.
1: I think they're throwing their shoe at the TV, Brad.
0: Hopefully not at us, Peter. But
1: they've had enough.
0: They've had enough of all that. But that's all we want is common sense. We just want anyone who sits down and has these negotiations to turn around and go, come on, what's real? Okay, if we need an extra 5 days leave because of certain things over time, but we're getting to the stage now that, as you said, you can build up leave on leave on leave, whether it's cultural, religious, because of your gender. There's all these different ways they're putting in leave now, and it's becoming to a position, as I said, someone has to pay these bills and they're not cheap.
1: All right. I'm asking you because I wouldn't mind a bit of muscle when I go out on the street. I was walking around the back end of sort of Flinders Street, Swanson Street, so, you know, the CBD of Melbourne the other day, and it was early. It was, you know, 9:30, 10:00 in the morning, and there was drug dealing, open drug use, a lot of rough sleeping, some really aggressive behaviour, dealers and other things that, on the street. I want to take a camera down there because I don't think enough Victorians, let alone Australians, understand how third world the Melbourne CBD looks at the moment. Will you come with me?
0: 100%. And some of it's just feral and people are feeling unsafe going home from work. A great article today around one of the local DJs who turns around and says the impact on his industry because of these fire bombings. You can't walk around, and I'm going to hate to say it, so many parts of the city now just smell.
1: Yeah, you could see there was defecation everywhere, but you can smell the urine. You don't feel safe. And as I said, this is in the morning for me. And it's right near the town hall. You got to question what the mayor, Nick Rees, is doing and others. But where's the premier?
0: Well, good question for the premier. Where is she on all of this? Because I know she's pretty silent. I know she's trying to distract with other things at the moment. But the reality is this is actually about pride in our city, pride in our state.
1: That's how I feel.
0: I used to talk about it and I know people got worried about the word pride. And I'm like, you know what? I remember playing, I learnt the recorder so I could play the Australian National Anthem at every assembly, every time we had a meeting at the school, so the whole school would get together and we'd sing it. We've got to bring that back. People should be proud of this state, proud of this country. I ran into one of my local Sri Lankans just recently, first generation, turned around and he goes, Brad, I moved here because Australia, Victoria, was amazing. I don't know if I want to raise my family here. He's starting to feel the changes, and that's not just the crime, that's the things his kids are starting to learn differently, the way things are happening, the curriculum.
1: Yeah.
0: He's like, Brad, this isn't what I came to Australia for. I'm a good, honest Christian Sri Lankan. I want to keep it.
1: I'll leave it there, but I'll take you up on this walkthrough of Melbourne. I want to show people what it's actually like. Thank you, Brad.
0: Thanks, Peter.
1: Brad Batten. Okay, let's go now to those federal political issues. And despite that news poll yesterday, continuing the One Nation trend of being the preferred party, well, Labor says nothing to worry about.
2: The polling showed that Nick was about to become the Premier of South Australia. His polling was so strong. What happened at the election? Well, he didn't even win his seat. Populist parties in this country come and go. They rise and they fall. I don't think Labor has anything to fear from One Nation.
1: All right, joining me, our political guru, Andrew Clennell. I made the point at the top of the show, Andrew, you know, senators are not really connected with voters at the best of times, but that's la-la land stuff. I mean, if he doesn't think Labor's at risk of One Nation, why are they out there desperately begging for money off the back of Pauline Hanson from supporters?
3: Yeah, it's pretty obvious what's going on, Peter. So I thought that was a good story out there in the Daily Telegraph because it showed that the government's considering One Nation the major threat, not the coalition. And, you know, all their talk otherwise is clearly rubbish. That, you know, they're targeting One Nation to try and raise money. I know of 8 seats that have been speculated to me that One Nation could take off Labor. So the way things stand, and we've got a long way to go, it just seems to me the coalition's in dire straits, and One Nation is putting Labor in some danger as well. And, you know, that spooked the government. They thought that what they did in the budget, which actually hasn't worked for them, was a way of saying to young people, for example, we're trying to do something for you on the housing front. We're trying to shake things up. That was definitely, it was told to me, a reaction to the surging vote for One Nation. Vote for One Nation doubled after Bondi. So unless you show you're doing something about migration, I think you're going to be hard-pressed to take them on. And I at the moment, don't see this going anywhere. And I see One Nation getting more of a lead pass than the Liberal Party or the Labor Party when they make mistakes too. And when, by the lead pass, I don't mean from the media, I mean from the public. I think the public will kind of give them more of a chance. Now, that Xenophon thing, that's not the first time that example's been used to me, but it's a state-based campaign. It's very different to One Nation. You know, that's more out of hope than anything. And who knows where this thing goes.
1: I made the point too at the top of the show that when people are angry with you, when they're fighting with you, when they disagree, even if they don't like what you've got on the table in terms of policy, that they're still engaged with you politically. But when they stop listening, you're gone, right? It's very, very difficult for a leader to get them back. That's when you generally have to change the leader to change the conversation. That's certainly where the Victorian government is at the moment, sure. But I think Labor's starting to get into that dangerous territory as well. And your point about Hanson and One Nation more broadly getting a leave pass, I remember very much the 2007 campaign involving Kevin Rudd and John Howard. And as polite as people were to John Howard, they had stopped listening. And Rudd had made a number of mistakes in that year, but they sort of forgave him those mistakes because they had made up their mind and they were not for turning.
3: People think I'm mad when I say this, Peter, but I genuinely wonder whether Anthony Albanese is running at the next election. And I'll give you a couple of reasons for that. He's 64 next year. I know Pauline Hanson's 72. He has done something he's never really done in terms of put these big controversial proposals forward, which is almost like, oh, well, that's something you might do if you're not running anyway. He would face in the next election campaign questions from journalists every single day. What new taxes or promises are you going to break this time, having done it on 2 previous occasions? So there's just a few things in there which make me wonder whether Anthony Albanese has a plan to go next year. Now, almost no one in politics believes me, especially Labor politics.
1: I've been saying this from day one.
3: They always say, oh, he's going to go until 2030. You know, 2029, he wants to break all these records. He does love the job and, you know, he loves the trappings of it. I know that. But I really feel like after that budget, like, why would you do it? really, unless it was like a point of principle of something you wanted to do and be remembered for, taking away that capital gains tax discount, and then you're handing the baton on. Now, you know, if his stocks were to lift, maybe he would be convinced to stay on. And he certainly said to me he was running and running hard, although he didn't have the bottle of Grange bet I offered him when I interviewed him on Friday. But I just feel it's got that feel about it. And then the question would be who? And the talk is the leftward back Mark Butler. Well, he doesn't really capture the imagination. I guess Tony Burke would want to crack Jim Chalmers, Richard Marles, Tanya. Who's going to be best positioned to take on Pauline Hanson? I mean, the issue for Albanese is, and you see it in a lot of the social media comments, the longer you're in this job, the more chance you have of people basically disliking you and getting over you. And the question is whether he's at that point. And I sort of feel like, you know, it's not dog years anymore in politics, so... or perhaps it is dog years if they're the shorter years. It's changed politics because of social media.
1: It has. I think the game has got a lot faster. I think time for governments in office is much shorter, and I think certainly time for political individuals is much more accelerated than before. But I said just after he won that massive margin that he will go. He will go in this term. I think he feels like he has climbed the biggest mountains. I know he could stay there and maybe make a push on the Hawke legacy in terms of record, but no one has more seats, a bigger win than him, the most underestimated man for many a year in politics. He's been shot in the backside with the rainbow. He's found love a second time. I do think it's a love match. They've got this million-dollar beach house to move into. He's still young enough to do something with his life. I reckon he's going to try and be sort of, you know, the chairman of the NRL or something like that. Mm-hmm. He's got a great big fat old-time super pension to look forward to. I think he's going to go. I genuinely think he's going to go. And they usually like to go, as you know, Andrew, while they've still got mates in Canberra to get the access they want, to be paid deference to be treated like, you know, elected royalty. So I just think he's got all the hallmarks now of going. And you skewered him in your interview on Friday. That was a terrific interview, where you made the point, if it was so important, it was such a big reform, why didn't you have the ticket to take it to the election? You know, he was saying how brave he was to do CGT. You said, well, mate, it's not brave if you didn't take it to an election. And I think that's going to be his Achilles heel, not just at the next campaign, but I think every single week he's in office.
3: I just don't see how you get through an election campaign without absolutely copping it every day over that. I mean, how do you make more promises and be taken seriously? And for that reason, I just think he's decided to take the risk here and go, I want a legacy thing to do. Jim's pushing this. I'll do it. I'll probably go next year. You know, I'm not in Anthony Albanese's head. He could prove me wrong and we could both look like fools. But I'm just saying a lot of these things seem to add up to me about why would you hang around, you know? And the issue, of course, is all that the Prime Ministers usually can't give up. I think the last one he did was Robert Menzies. Whereas the premiers, you know, have less trappings of office, they give up a lot easier. But it doesn't get any better than what he's done. And so, you know, if you were a friend of his, I think you'd even say to him, mate, next year tap the mat, because it only goes downhill from here.
1: I think he's been around long enough, and I think he's got higher up the political pole than he ever thought possible. I do think he looks back at where he grew up and where he is now, and he thanks his lucky stars he's there. I think he has enough self-realisation to walk, Andrew. I think he does. And as one of my viewers said to me last night, fire the liar. Forget ditch the witch. Fire the liar, which will be the clarion call at the next election. I think he'll walk. We'll see if we're both right in time. Andrew, thank you. All right, let's go to a quick break. After the break, Labor, One Nation. We'll get to Cos Samaras. He says, don't fall for Albanese's spin. This accretion of Labor vote by One Nation is real. We'll take a closer look at the numbers. That's coming up.
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0: Sky News will be back after this short break.
1: Welcome back. Coming up, frustrated firefighters rallying in Bendigo on the weekend. This is a fight against the emergency services tax. It's the Premier's own electorate. She's already under pressure. Won't be pretty. More on that in a moment. Let's return now to polling, though. Across the board, One Nation's primary vote's climbing, and they are now ahead of Labor on multiple polls. Now, what's also telling, and we saw this in the news poll on Monday, the PM's disapproval, it's hit a new high of 60%. His net negatives are shocking as well. Joining me now, the director of Redbridge, the pollster Kosomaris. We can get into some of the ins and outs in a moment, particularly because in relation to One Nation, but I made the point with Andrew Clennell a moment ago. When they've decided the leader is not for them, they stop listening and the leader can't turn things around. Just give me your sense of this liar drag now on Albanese's personal vote.
2: Yeah, look, if you look at Albanese's personal rating amongst Labor voters, it's pretty good still. So we're still dealing with a very tribal electorate. They lost a bit of skin, obviously, after the budget to other parties and to a lesser extent One Nation. So that's a problem. But the going back to your conversation with Andrew, and that is, yes, that could be weaponized against him during the federal election, then you can see how that could be done quite effectively.
1: All right. Don Farrell, a senator from South Australia, trade minister, says, One Nation, we're not worried, nothing to see here in terms of the Labor vote. What's your view?
2: Yeah, I wouldn't be that complacent about whether it's One Nation or anything else that is emerging within our democracy. The one thing we do know about voters, including those who are voting for the Labor Party and the Greens right now, a significant portion of them are looking for an alternative. They don't want to vote for One Nation, so they're not going there. But the frustration that fueled the coalition's hemorrhaging is also very present and alive in the Labor base. It just doesn't want to go right wing. It will go left wing if it can. It's just it's not going to go green.
1: All right. James Carville, the US Democrat, famously said it's the economy stupid. The PM tried that line yesterday. He was running out that the discontent out there in the electorate, the reason why he's got a falling primary is a tough but necessary budget, he says. Well, no one's looking at One Nation as an economic genius party. There's a lot in their vote, but heavy in their vote, particularly post-Bondi, is this whole issue of immigration and cultural safety. How do you see this? And what do you make of the PM's comments that the hit's only about the economics?
2: There was a surge to One Nation post-Bondi. There's no question about that. And again, that came off largely the coalition, not necessarily Labor. I think with regards to Labor's problem and One Nation, he may be actually correct. It's the economy, right? And it's fundamentally a problem that now is afflicting millions of Australians, and that is their disposable incomes have been ground to the floor, especially those in the outer suburbs and regions. And it's exactly in the areas where One Nation's surging. Yes, One Nation doesn't need an economic plan. That's not the reason they're voting for her. They're voting for her to get revenge on a political class, I think, has ignored them for too long.
1: All right. I've talked a lot about housing issues post-budget on the show. You've got the negative equity risk of people that have only bought a home in the last 4 or 5 years, of course. You've got rising interest rates making that tough for them, falling house values, which is only going to get worse. You've got now a real hit on auction clearance rates and an overall decline of housing values. Given it's our biggest asset for most Australians, this is political suicide for the government. This is dangerous territory because, you know, even if you're paying off your home, you hope one day to be able to sell it, to downsize, to look after yourself in your retirement. But if your house is going to end up being sold for less than what you've paid off or what you've certainly bought it for, you're not going to be happy.
2: Yeah, the group you've got to look for with regards to that challenge, and it's a real one, is anyone that's bought a property probably from 2020 onwards. That's when it was at the peak of the market. They bought it at the top of the market, and now they're going to lose equity on their properties. Individuals that bought like 10 years ago, they will be upset they're losing a bit of what they've accumulated, but they're still going to accumulate a profit. But it's that group that bought after 2020, and it's that group that we're finding in our research is also incredibly despondent about the future. And they've got massive mortgages. They're now largely now into their 40s. And that group's moving to One Nation as well. That's the one that I'm watching very closely now, because that's probably the next wave that will hit the One Nation basket, so to speak.
1: Yeah, you mentioned that demographic. I've been watching the Gen Xers, and particularly women. You know, this idea that women won't vote en masse for the centre-right or parties of the centre-right, well, that's been put to one side with One Nation. Yeah. Talk to me about the poll today in the Herald Sun and Jacinta Allen generally. Again, I think people have stopped listening to her. I think they will move to Ben Carroll, not necessarily because they think he can win the next election, but he could stem Labor's losses and perhaps get them back in a term. Give me your sense of things.
2: Look, all the chickens are coming home to roost now for the Labor Party in Victoria. They have ran an agenda that was very, very successful for them, where they basically sandbagged or funded electorates, which were classic marginal electorates in middle-class, wealthy parts of Melbourne. Now, that worked for them for a while, and really that was largely at the cost of outer suburban constituencies, which historically have always voted for them. It is here where I think One Nation will pick up a lot of seats off Labor, and that red wall will come down. I'm fairly convinced of it. Mm-hmm. Unless their primary moves to closer to 30%, even then they'll still lose seats to One Nation. And even if they get the 45, they're still going to lose seats to One Nation. Mm. Yeah, it's pretty good.
1: Just quickly, One Nation Victoria, there isn't a big known One Nation leader yet. Does that matter?
2: No, not really. I think it's Pauline Hanson. She's got a strong brand across the entire country. It will help them in terms of having a spokesperson. There's no question about that. But again, I wouldn't rule out, for example, post-election, Labor loses, but the largest party in the parliament is One Nation. That's not.
1: Oh, wow.
2: That's not like something we could rule out. Now, we've got a long way to go, and Jess Wilson can end up being the larger one of the two and forming a coalition of sorts. But, yeah, that's I wouldn't rule out One Nation picking up a lot of seats.
1: All right. We'll leave it there. Costa Maris, thank you. All right, quick break. After the break, we'll speak to the CFA. This is the Country Fire Authority in Victoria. This is the volunteer firefighters, and they are rallying again on the weekend, on Sunday in Bendigo. It'll be huge. I'll take you through why in a moment.
0: Sky News will be back after this short break.

0: All right, coming up, we'll get into Labor's latest lie. This is the idea that they're pumping the brakes on migration. The new data out today says that is not true. But first, more than a year after firefighters and farmers rolled their fire trucks onto the steps of Parliament House in Melbourne, the fight over Victoria's emergency services levy is showing no signs of fading away. On the weekend, CFA volunteers from across the state will converge on Bendigo for another big scrap the tax rally, demanding that the government repeal the controversial Emergency Services and Volunteers Fund. This is the tax. They call it a levy, but it's not. It's a tax. We were in Bendigo just last week and got a real sense of the anger from volunteer firefighters on the front line.
1: If you work out that a tank is about 600,000, we need about $100-odd million a year to bring them all in line, so in 25 years they stay at 25 years old. I believe that they haven't managed our money well. They're the custodians of our money and meant to spend it wisely. And I see it's just getting blown no matter where they go and whatever they do.
0: Right, that is the Mosquito Creek Brigade. That's just one brigade. That story could be said right across the state. Joining me now is John Houston, president of the CFA Volunteers Group, and I'm pleased to have him on the program. John, we'll get to the rally on the weekend, and I know you want to invite anyone who's watching, but this is more now than just a bad tax, isn't it?
2: Well, where do we start? It's a bad tax. It's bad governance. It's just a bad situation that we're in. And we've got 650 tankers that have passed their use-by date, which is 20 years, and that's not right. And our FRV cousins, they've got over 100 tankers that are out of date. So, you know, you can't fight fires with stuff that's not safe and not fit for purpose. And, you know, we need the government to step up, you know, this is a continuous thing. They've got older and older every year. It's not just happened overnight. This has been continuous pattern for the last 12 years.
0: And I'll say again, you know, no other state's had the loss of life that Victoria has. And yes, there's people in houses and on their farms that are put at risk. But every time your volunteers get into these trucks and are sent out to these wild, huge Victorian bushfires, your lives are on the line in a way that it's not on the line for the politicians. I can understand the anger when I talk to fire brigade workers, paid and unpaid, the volunteers as well on the ground. And this is where you want this levy scrapped, because I tell you, no one can tell me where the $1.6 billion that's raised every year actually goes.
2: You're 100% right. You know, there used to be consolidated revenue used to pay for this, and then we had a tax on the property of your household stuff. But now it's just continuous grab. You know, 2 years ago there was, you know, farmers will put up 200%, and now they've had another go. They got away with that, so they've just decided that they're going to go another 300%. Now it's not right. You know, our farmers, our volunteers, and the communities that they're in, they've just had enough. You just can't keep, you know, raping the region, so to speak, and expect people not to stand up and fight.
0: Well, you're also paying these huge levies, disproportionately big on farmland, but it's also the farmers that get into their own trucks, take time off their own working properties to go and fight these fires. I know my mates in Horsham have done this many a time. They go backwards on their farm. Their lives are at risk. And often the equipment's so bad from the CFA, they have to use their own. That's not fair either.
2: Yeah, you're right. You know, these farmers pay a huge levy, you know, it's you know, tens of thousands and plus for a lot of them. And, you know, like they've then got to turn around and buy their own fire equipment and go and fight it, you know. And during the fires that we had in January, all over the summer, you know, a lot of those fire grants were, there was two to three private tankers as opposed to one CFA tanker. So, you know, like not only do the farmers and business owners as well out in the rural communities, not only do they put a lot into being a CFA volunteer, but they also put a lot in outside of that and employ people and stuff like that that then go and fight those fires as well. You know, you just can't, it's not sustainable.
0: All right, I'm going to make sure we've got camera crews there to cover it. Just quickly, where do people go in Bendigo on Sunday? You've said to me it's open to absolutely everyone. Take us through the details.
2: So it's at the Tom Flood Oval. Gates open on Sunday the 14th. Gates open 10 a.m. There'll be tanker convoys arriving from that time on. There'll be speeches around 11 o'clock. There'll be a barbecue, drinks, and also merchandise. Scrap the tax with your boat merchandise that you can purchase there. And then the tanker rally will then go through Bendigo from 12:30 onwards. And, you know, we just want it to be big. This is a great opportunity for everybody to stand shoulder to shoulder with the farmers, with the career firefighters and the CFA volunteers, but also the community to get behind them and send a clear message to Jacinda Allen that this is not right. We've had enough. You can't keep doing this. You can't treat our firefighters and our volunteers this way. And you're paying for a service and you're not getting value for that service that you're paying for. The money's going elsewhere. So, you know, you buy a beer, you get a beer. You buy a shirt, you get a shirt. You buy a car, you get a car. Well, unfortunately, you're paying for emergency services and volunteers fund tax and you're not getting your value for it.
0: Good on you, John. Good luck for Sunday. I hope you've got thousands and thousands of people there supporting you for a show of strength. As I said, I'll cover it next week. Thanks for joining me. All right, quick break after the break, my panel. Lucy Zelick and Sean Bell.
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0: Sky News will be back after this short break.
1: Welcome back now to the latest ABS data, which shows that under Labor, net overseas migrations added just over 1,000 people per day. Now, that compares to 653 in the Rudd-Gillard era, 453 under Abbott, Turnbull and Morrison, and way, way less than that under Labor governments of the past. Here to discuss it, Sky News contributor Lucy Zelick and New South Wales One Nation Senator Sean Bell. Well, Sean, I think before I bring you in, let's go to those comments from JD Vance, who rightly criticised high levels of immigration and the failure to assimilate. Have a listen. Oh, we haven't got the grab, sorry, in my ear. Sean, he makes the point, and you would have heard those comments, particularly in relation to Britain and the murder of that young boy, Henry Novak. If we get migrants who come to our countries in the West and they do not assimilate, we have enormous social problems. So how do we rein these numbers in?
2: Thank you, Peter. I mean, what we've seen from Labor, and what that's what's led to this conversation, is I think Jim Chalmers came out and said that Labor Party had cut immigration by 45%. And that is absurd. That is a lie. And what we've seen post that was that data come out in The Australian and things that we've put up. We've shown that the number of temporary migrants in Australia, not including tourists, is at a record level. And so, and then we see that we've got a Labor government working to bring back ISIS supporters from overseas. So you've got record levels of immigration and you've got a government not interested in properly vetting people. And what you do have then is a general public who are just rightfully concerned. And then what you've got is you've got, you know, ministers, you've got a prime minister who talk down to, smear and insult anyone who raised those concerns. And then what you get, again, you see what leads to there is you've got tragedy, disaster, as we saw with Henry Novak in the UK.
1: Lucy, let's go to those comments from the prime minister saying that the ad campaign, this is the Ditch the Witch billboard, and there's only one, and it's been trundling around Melbourne for some time. But he says it's sexist, it's unacceptable, and he went so far as to suggest it could lead to tragedy. Now, I said last night, if you can't even define a woman, you don't get the sexism card to be played that easily. What do you think?
3: As you said there, Peter, great to be with you firstly. It all smacks of hypocrisy and just absurdity, really. It's very rich coming from the party who has backed in a sex discrimination commissioner who believes that men can get pregnant and who calls women's rights and the issue of women's rights when it comes to trans rights a culture war. Josh Burns, he was on earlier today with our colleague Andrew Clennell, and obviously he didn't get the memo because to the point about danger, he effectively said that One Nation are dangerous and are not acting in the Nationals' best interests. Now, this is just absurd. And speaking of which, what about the time that Albanese referred to any right-wing voters as cookers and also said that anyone that was looking to One Nation and that particular party were appealing to so-called dark forces? I mean, the point about danger is just it's sensationalist and hyperbolic, but it also ignores the fact that we can all remember that during the 2022 election campaign, that Tanya Plibersek referred to Peter Dutton as Voldemort and said that he should smile more. I mean, we all remember when Donald Trump said that a reporter should smile more. He was absolutely pilloried. And by the way, being born a woman is not an achievement, and nor does it preclude you from criticism, regardless of how distasteful it is. But I'll tell you what an achievement would be: delivering for your state, arresting the absolute increase in crime, and decreasing the over $190 billion of debt that state is in. If she had taken more of a stand with respect to that and not this so-called sexism and misogyny, maybe she wouldn't be the subject of such ire.
1: And I must say, Lucy, where was she when Daniel Andrews was at his nasty best? I mean, she was his number two. She says today that, you know, I stand up to bullies, I'm standing up to Pauline Hanson. Well, she didn't stand up to Daniel Andrews, did she?
3: No, she had nothing to say to him at that time and, in fact, was supporting it. What about the vision that you showed earlier of Anthony Albanese encouraging his Labor colleague at the time to smash her? with respect to Susan Lee whilst she was speaking. I mean, again, as I said, it just all smacks of hypocrisy, and it doesn't show a Labor Party that is committed to not just recognising what a woman is, but addressing the fact that they too have fallen foul of these types of, you know, pretty intense bits of rhetoric throughout the ages as well.
1: Sean, the government says they're not scared about One Nation. The Prime Minister basically says you're water off his duck's back. But, of course, the Labor Party's out there trying to build an election war chest using your name and using the threat of One Nation. I think that threat's real, but they're using you as a big donation drive.
2: The reason the Labor Party is terrified of One Nation is because they see that the tricks that they've used successfully in the past against the coalition aren't working. They can see that there's no name that they can call anyone in One Nation. There's no name they can call Senator Hanson. When we come out and say we're going to cut mass migration, they're not going to get us to back down by calling us names like racist. When we say we're going to scrap net zero, they're not going to get us to back down by calling us cookers. It's just not going to work. And that is what has them rattled.
1: Yeah, I think that's right, Lucy.
3: I couldn't agree more. And all it's doing is emboldening her movement. So any attempts to criticise her, all it's doing is boosting her numbers in the polls, as we've seen this week.
1: Yes, spot on. I'll leave it there. Both of you, thank you, Sean. Lucy Zelic. Doesn't Lucy look glamorous tonight? Goodness me, for 6 o'clock in the evening. That's it for me. See you tomorrow night. Up next, of course, Andrew Bolt.
4: The Bolt Report. Tonight, your money, but the left's lies. How taxpayer money is again going to promote fake Aborigine Bruce Pascoe. And the ABC boss's bizarre excuse for hiring hard left anti-Israel activist Grace Tame. Also tonight, Tony Abbott goes on a listening tour to save Liberal leader Angus Taylor. Is it really helping Taylor or helping to sink him? Plenty more coming up, including Matt Canavan and breaking news about a possible assassination breakthrough in Iran. But first, I think I've solved it, especially after watching a farcical Labor press conference today and also a sad Liberal one called by its leader, Angus Taylor. I've solved it. One of the reasons why the more popular that One Nation gets, the more popular it gets again. It's the fun of it. It's the sheer joy of making those damn politicians panic, of having that power over them. Because let's face it, most voters, especially the kind that do vote One Nation, working class, away from the cities, they've felt so powerless for so long, especially lately when their Prime Minister can just lie to their face and think they'll just have to suck it up.
5: Can you rule out any changes to negative gearing and capital gains tax?
6: Yes. How hard is it for the 50th time?
4: Same with the Liberals. How often did the Liberal voters in this country have leaders who said, oh, stuff the people who actually voted for us, let's move to the left? Because, you know, our Conservative supporters, they've got no one else to vote for. But suddenly they do. You see, even Labor now freaking, by the way, over polls showing that One Nation is now more popular, so popular, in fact, that it's running ads. Labor's running ads shrieking, stop One Nation, fight the fight. One Nation is on the rise. It must stop, be stopped before it's too late. I mean, how funny is that? And even funnier is that Trade Minister Don Farrell. He was too proud today to admit these as proof that Labor does feel threatened by One Nation.
7: Labor is spooked by the rise of One Nation, isn't it?
8: No.
7: Well, why is your party asking for donations to stop One Nation turning polling into seats?
8: Oh, look, the Labor Party frequently asks for donations from our members.
7: You mentioned One Nation specifically.
8: Look, I'm sure we'd mention One Nation from time to time. I don't think Labor has anything to fear from One Nation.
4: But hang on there, Don. If Labor isn't threatened by One Nation, why is it begging voters for $27? Why $27 specifically? Anyway, $27 to stop it, to fight the right. or is Labor just lying again? Any excuse to get at your money? That's on brand. No, the Albanese government is in a panic like you've never seen before. And let's be honest, isn't that just a bit funny, even for some Labor voters? Doesn't it tempt you really to tell the next pollster that rings you up and says, who are you going to vote for? Oh, yes, I'm going to vote One Nation too. I mean, boo to Labor. Watch them run. And bonus point, by the way, even in Victoria, One Nation is finally wiping that smirk off the face of the sanctimonious leader of the Labor government running the most corrupt state in the country. It's making Jacinta Allan hop. Now, there's a poll showing that One Nation is more popular than Labor, even in our reddest state.
9: And I've acknowledged this. We are seeing how One Nation is taking a slice out of the Labor Party vote. It's absolutely cannibalising the Liberal Party vote.
4: I mean, how good is this? You know, even if you're not a One Nation voter. And then there was opposition leader Angus Taylor today with his party now down to 18% in news poll. 18. Almost half its vote of the last election gone to One Nation. But if you ask Taylor today, and some tried, that's actually Albanese's fault for being such a liar. Here he is this morning repeating some buzzword he got from, I think, some focus group.
10: The result of Labor's budget is people are angry. People are angry, and I completely understand why they are angry, because this Prime Minister lied to them. You know, they're swinging the bat, and I don't blame them. They are angry, and they should be angry, and I'm angry. I'm just saying people are angry. People are angry. I mean, talk to them. You'll hear it everywhere you go. They're angry. They've had a gutful. I want Australians' first preferences, but I know to get them, I have to rebuild trust with those hardworking Australians who are angry.
4: Honestly, his media guy doesn't have a hard job, does he? I'll write a speech for you, Angus. They're angry. They're angry. They're angry. They're angry. It's like someone is giving you the punishment. I want you to write 50 lines. I am angry. They are angry. I mean, seriously. But Angus, I am not angry. I mean, I was angry, but now I love watching this lying Labor government get its just desserts. But the question for the Liberals is, if people really hate lying Labor, why do they hate the Liberals even more? Because Labor's vote, yes, it's down to just 30% in that news poll, but why are the Liberals at a catastrophic 18%? In fact, and I've said it for a while, you know, that had got in a bit of trouble for it at the time, Angus Taylor is a dead man walking. He is now saying some good things, I know all that, and some good policy, blah, blah, I know all that. But nature has cursed him by making him seem anxious and unsure and lacking conviction. It's not fair, I know, but that's how it is. I have to say, though, Angus Taylor is not alone in looking terminal thanks to One Nation. So does Albanese. It's not just that two polls now show that 60% of Australians disapprove of their Prime Minister. And that's already devastating for any leader heading to what looks already like a tight election. Even worse is that Albanese is now widely seen, and correctly, as a liar whose promises now are worthless, and a leader who cannot make people believe his promises is useless in an election. End of story. But Hanson's rise doesn't just cause trouble for the party leaders. Now, the most obvious replacement for Angus Taylor as leader is former SAS captain Andrew Hastie, who's, for all his faults and lack of experience and sometimes wild calls that I've commented on before, is someone who would get the voters' attention. That's gold. But even Hastie is struggling to find a way to tackle Pauline Hanson, and this week, I have to say, he stuffed it up. Hastie decided to attack Hanson very personally for defending Donald Trump's decision to go to war with Iran, for saying this.
11: I think we needed to make sure that Iran didn't have nuclear weaponry.
12: Was it a success, the war?
11: Well, it's still going on. Yeah. Correct, it's still going on. So
12: do you think it's going on?
11: We don't know. if he can get the Straits of Hormuz open and we get the oil supply, but you can't allow that dictatorship and that happening in the world. I think it would be more detrimental to the world if they were allowed to have that weaponry.
4: Now, Hanson is actually correct, and I played a longer version of that because I have to say, did she look almost prime ministerial there? No, no, the criticism of Trump really shouldn't be that he tried to stop Iran from getting a nuclear bomb and an overwhelming arsenal of missiles before it was all too late. It's that Trump didn't do it well. It hasn't finished the job. That Andrew Hastie went crazy brave by attacking Hanson as somehow lacking patriotism of all things. That she was just echoing Donald Trump's Make America Great Again movement, saying Pauline Hanson's problem is that she's a MAGA first. Even when the Australian people suffer the economic consequences, our first loyalty must be to the Australian people. Just about no one, I have to say, would buy that argument that Hanson isn't an Australia firster. But many might wonder that a future Liberal leader who wants to whack Donald Trump for trying to stop an Islamist terrorist regime from getting a nuclear bomb. In fact, any personal attack now on Hanson by a political leader is more likely to hurt the politician trying to kick her. And that's one more thing that makes Hanson more popular the more popular she gets. She's becoming immune. The politicians who used to smear her as racist do not dare say that now, because her followers have in an instant gone from too few to worry about to too many to offend, particularly by smearing them as racist too. Which is just one more reason it's all so funny. So no,

0: toxic taxes, ending mass migration, because the last government that did any of that was actually mine.
1: People watching that might well wonder whether the forceful Abbott, and not Angus Taylor, was the real Liberal leader. And today, Abbott even announced he's now off on a national listening tour as president, shades of the tour that former Liberal leader Susan Lee went on. Except Abbott says his is aimed at getting Angus Taylor elected, which he suggests might be a hard sell, saying it might take some time to persuade sceptical voters of what I know to be true, namely that the Liberal Party remains the best hope for a better government in our country. But I'm confident that together we can make Angus Taylor our 32nd Prime Minister for Australia's sake. Which left me asking, well, shouldn't it be Angus Taylor on a tour to sell Angus Taylor? Now, I said from the start the contrast between Abbott, who's articulate, who's focused, who's relentless, who's got good political instincts, the contrast between him and Angus Taylor is so great that it can only hurt Angus Taylor. And the more that we hear from Abbott, the more that contrast becomes clear. But tonight I will go further. After a news poll taken last week, in Abbott's first week as president, showed a 2-point drop in support for the coalition, more than the 1-point drop for Labor. Now, be clear, I do not blame Abbott for that drop, because this poll does cover a longer period than just last week, and there are plenty of other things that were going on. But let us be blunt. Abbott, being so prominent, will remind his critics that the Liberals are just too much if Abbott's in charge, and will remind his fans that the Liberals are too little if it's not in charge. Joining me are Mia Schlicht, Executive Director of the Samuel Griffith Society, and Michael Danby, former Federal Labor politician and Chairman of the Joint Standing Committee on Foreign Affairs, Defence and Trade. Mia, is Tony Abbott hurting or helping the Liberals?
2: Look, I think the Liberal Party could be in a far worse position than learning from someone like Tony Abbott. Let's just remember that Tony Abbott was the last leader of the Liberal Party to lead the party from opposition and into government. So he certainly knows what he's doing. And look, I'll take your point that yes, Tony Abbott is in a different position. He is the president now. He is not the leader of the party. And in that way, there is a chance that he may be overshadowing Angus Taylor at the moment. But I do think that is because he has just been newly elected to the role. And I think in the long run, this will help the party more than it will hurt them. I think Angus Taylor is in an extremely difficult position. Pauline Hanson has certainly captured the media, and she certainly has the ears of the nation at the moment. So if Tony Abbott can provide some kind of coverage so that Angus Taylor can go out and sell the message and bring the base back into the tent, then I think that's a really useful thing for the party.
1: Totally agree that Tony Abbott has everything that the Liberals could want in terms of advice. My problem is how it's delivered, in what forum. Michael, what do you think?
3: Well, I had to laugh. You thought it was a great introduction, very funny, about Angry Taylor using the word angry, buzzword, cliche, 100 times. The American comedian Mort Sahl was once on Australian television, and he said that he'd met Barry Unsworth and that Barry had had a charisma bypass. And I think poor old Angry Taylor has got the same problem. I mean, you heard Tony Abbott and he had his 3 bullet points. You could remember them all straight away. So you've identified a real problem for them, Andrew.
1: I'm going to adopt that, Angry Taylor. I got that. I saw the Prime Minister today campaigning in Bendigo, Mia. Now, of course, Bendigo includes the seat of the failed and hugely unpopular Victorian Premier, Jacinta Allen. Here he is.
4: The Premier is doing a great job, and the Premier is a proud regional representative as well. It's a great thing that a local MP here in Bendigo is the Premier of Victoria, and Jacinta's doing a great job. She absolutely is the best person not to lead Labor, to lead Victoria.
1: Most Victorians would be spitting their coffee out listening to that. As I said last night, a new poll shows Allen's Labor government now behind both the Liberals and One Nation after Allen has presided, Mia, as you would know, over record crime, incredible corruption, waste and debt. But apparently she's had her own focus group lines today. Here she is.

0: When the going gets tough, the tough gets going, and I am all in. Because when the going gets tough, the tough get going, and I am all in for this challenge. I'll repeat something I said earlier. When the going gets tough, the tough gets going, and I'm all in. Because this election is about a choice. I'll repeat again what I said at the outset. When the going gets tough, the tough gets going, and I am all in.
1: Oh, my God. Do you feel patronised, Mia? Mia, whenever I talk about the scandals of Victoria, my wife says, oh, don't, because other viewers in other states, they won't care. But should they?
2: They absolutely should care. And I'll just say, I certainly do feel patronised to stand up there and say that when the going gets tough, the tough gets going. Out of all people, and I'll speak as a Victorian.
1: Don't, not again,
2: that,
1: please.
2: It's been pretty tough here in this state for a long time. So we certainly understand how to keep going, but we're pretty sick of it. But no, of course other states should care, because this record debt, not only does it affect Victoria, but those consequences then flow on to other states. That's, you know, through a variety of mechanisms, such as the GST distribution, because the federal government has to come in and bail Victoria out all the time, whether the federal government comes in and bails Victoria out over disaster managed infrastructure projects like the suburban rail link. So all of that has financial consequences for the other states. But it's not just the financial consequences. Victoria is a breeding ground for bad ideas. There are so many bad ideas that started in this state and have then flown on to infect the other states, whether that's voluntary assisted dying, whether that's a human rights charter, whether that's the rollout of renewables. The list goes on and on and on. So I think other states should keep one eye open on Victoria, because what starts here breeds off into the other states.
1: But it's interesting, wasn't it, Michael, that there was the Prime Minister in Bendigo shilling for this leader of a corrupt state that is trying to bail out with billions of federal money with that suburban rail link, etc., in the last budget and all that. There was no Jacinta Allen there. It's like one didn't want to hurt the chances of another by associating with them. But in fact, that was both of them, I think. Both of them think the other is a leper. I mean, what's going on here?
3: Well, the lepers are, I think, they're magnets that sort of repel each other. You know, they're just, I mean, that cliche, you know, the tough gets going. I mean, don't these people know to speak normally? And one of the things that grates on people is all of this polywaffle, we used to call it. Look, Victoria has, in the last few days, had a home invasion at 2 a.m. and the homeowner had his hand chopped off. What do you think they're going to think of Jacinta Allen and her police force? We had a machete brawl in Flinders Street forecourt. The Victoria's gone mad. I mean, if Angus Taylor and the opposition, the Victorian opposition leader, held a press conference in the forecourt of Flinders Street, I'd quite understand it. That would make more sense. But Jacinta Allen, my goodness, what a hopeless leader, put in there by Dan Andrews. Hopefully she'll be gone by the end of the week.
1: Yes, that machete brawl at Flinders Street Station was truly shocking. I think the man with his hand chopped off, that was Sydney, it's spreading. Michael, let me just stick with you for a second. Very interesting rumours now flying on social media in the minutes before we came on air, or the hour or so before we came on air. Israel's missile strikes on Iran yesterday have allegedly killed Ahmed Vahidi. Now, he is the very hardline leader of the militant Iranian Revolutionary Guard Corps, which is a massive standing army, and it's corrupt. It owns businesses everywhere. It's probably the biggest business in the country. And he is the man who seemed to be the real power now in the country. And he's also the man who seems to have had the new supreme leader under his control, hidden away, letting no one else see him. For all we know, the supreme leader is actually dead. He got injured in the bombing that killed the previous leader. This is not confirmed, Michael. I stress that. But if it's true, this is massive, isn't it?
3: Well, it is, and Fox News call the supreme leader the gay Ayatollah. He'll be released if this fellow's been killed. I think probably it's opposition Iranian rumours that have got into Gulf News and other reputable Arabic newspapers. If it does happen to be true, it will mean that a level of opposition to a fair resolution will in the Straits of Hormuz will have been fixed. So let's hope that that happens.
1: Yes, like I say, it's not been confirmed. We've heard other stories that didn't prove to be true. This might be one of them, but if true, it will be a massive breakthrough. Mia Schlicht, Michael. Yes, Mia Schlicht, Michael Danby, thank you very much to you both. After the break, how your money is being used again to sell fake Aborigine Bruce Pascoe, now a star of Sydney's Film Festival.
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0: Sky News will be back after this short break.
1: Well, here we go again. Your money spent by governments on films to spread left-wing falsehoods. Like there's no shame. Now, I already told you last week how the Sydney Film Festival, which is on now, premiered a documentary funded by the ABC, 300,000 plus, that pushed the claim that Brittany Higgins was the victim of defamation laws intended to silence her when she dared complain she was raped. Now, that's simply not right in the case of the defamation claim that was brought against this former Liberal staffer, Belinda Reynolds, her previous boss, who was Defence Minister, when in fact Higgins was sued for ruining Reynolds' career and good name with false claims that Reynolds had tried to cover up the rape. Two judges said it was completely fake, but here we have a film. Now, another taxpayer-funded film has been premiered at this same film festival, telling even more brazen falsehoods about our old friend, a friend of the show, they might say. It's about Dark Emu author Bruce Pascoe, a taxpayer-funded academic who's received taxpayer-funded grants, who still claims is Aboriginal when his genealogical record showed not a single Aboriginal ancestor.
2: My aunts and uncles were all storytellers. My grandmother's bought me books and I devour them.
1: This film, a hagiography type of thing about Pascoe and his farm, well, it's been promoted as something that Pascoe's... The film festival is actually promoting it, promoting Pascoe as something he is not, because this film festival in its blurb swallows the claim that Pascoe is Aboriginal. And the people who debunked his mad claims that Aborigines were actually farmers living in houses in towns of 1,000 people, well, we're just bitter. People like me were just bitter saying this is false. It says this film deftly captures Pascoe's stories of the land, his childhood and Aboriginal ancestry. And the bitter response by some in the media, hello, and academia to Dark Emu, disturbed Pascoe and upended his family. But in the local waterways and mountains, he's finding strength and the courage to move on. What a heroic man, so wrongly done by. Now, the taxpayer-funded ABC has also promoted this film by repeating Pascoe's fake claims in Dark Emu, claiming that the best-selling book refutes the colonial myth used to justify the slaughter of Terra Nullius that Aboriginal and Torres Strait Islander people were hunter-gatherers. Well, the message again to the ABC that has done so much to promote Pascoe, doing it again, that is not a myth. And Pascoe certainly didn't refute it. Aborigines were indeed hunter-gatherers, not farmers. And that fact was never used as an excuse to slaughter anyone. But the ABC, in its latest profile on Pascoe in this film, goes on to repeat Pascoe's other great falsehood, that is Aboriginal, recording me explaining why he's reluctant, as if, to be part of this film because Aboriginal people don't like having cameras pointed at them. Aboriginal people are sick of our answering questions, but we need to do this as a country. I've never noticed Pascoe before being camera shy, but anyway, this myth that Pascoe really is Aboriginal and Aborigines really were farmers was made with government help, with your money. Let me put it this way. This film about a taxpayer-funded academic was made with the help of a grant from the taxpayer-funded Screen Australia, promoted with the help of the taxpayer-funded Documentary Australia, and premiered at the taxpayer-funded Sydney Film Festival with the taxpayer-funded ABC promoting its falsehoods as fact. Joining me is author and former finance journalist Tony Thomas, who has written many pieces about Pascoe and his grants for Quadrant Online. Tony, always great to talk to you. Listen, looking at Pascoe, I am reminded how much the left does depend on the rest of us funding its myth. Should our money have been used to make, screen and promote this Pascoe film?
3: Well, of course not. The taxpayers have already paid him something like $1.5 million for his farm since 2020, and this money's gone to his charity, Black Duck Foods. And when you add the private donors, his farm has had $3 million in free money, and even so, it's still struggling. And by the way, Bruce has starred in, I did a count, 3 major documentaries and 20 ABC videos, so I can't, like you, really believe.
1: The agony has gone through being so camera shy of standing in front of the cameras so long. There are 3 parts, in fact, to the Pascoe myth-making. One, of course, is his false claim that Aborigines were actually farmers living in towns of 1,000 houses. 2 is that his Aborigine, which even he once admitted on SBS, is rejected by relatives. Have a listen.
4: Bruce, you wrote Dark Emu, a bestseller about Aboriginal society at the time of first contact. How do you identify?
5: I identify as Ewan and Bonorongan. Tasmanian.
4: Do other members of your family agree you all have Aboriginal heritage?
5: Some do, many don't.
1: And then there's a 3rd myth, Tony, that is trying to push, that we should turn to harvesting Aboriginal grasses for flour, when in fact that's so uneconomic and so unfruitful that just 1/4 of a kilo of his flour made from these grasses costs $45. You've written about the funding of that.
3: Yeah, sure. Well, this charity has actually paid Bruce personally something like $250,000 in rent and purchase of farm gear, plus it's funding all the motor vehicles, the wages, the maintenance and the repairs. So there's no need for us to promote him anymore. And on his claim about Aborigines, the current thing is that claim is that he's an illegitimate descendant of Cornish settlers partnering with Aboriginal women. And actually, he was 41 when he transitioned to Aboriginal. It was in November 1988 when the Age first mentioned his claimed ancestors, and he's been Aboriginal ever since the age of 41.
1: Yeah, that was after around the time that a Canberra Times reviewer said that one of his novels would have been better. It was about someone Aboriginal. Would have been better had it been written by an Aborigine, not a white man. And hey, presto, wow. I'm sure it's a coincidence, but you never know. Quickly to other leftist myths, those taught in our schools. I read in just the past week that there is a record winter cereal crop in Turkey, a record grain crop in India, a record crop in Australia of lentils, plus a record crop of coffee in Brazil. That's just in 1 week. It's looking pretty rosy for food, Tony, but you report in your latest column for Quadrant Online that lessons on global warming prepared for hundreds and hundreds of schools and used by them is that food supplies are actually threatened by climate change. Who is scaring our kids like this?
3: It's a green lobby called Cool Australia, and they provide lessons for downloading to teachers, and something like 25,000 teachers each year are downloading lessons from this Cool Australia. So on the food stuff, there's one lesson I looked at called Food Security and Climate Change, which warns kids we're in a GFC, a global food crisis, and this crisis is definitely going to get worse, the kids are told. Now, in the real world, Australian wheat yields have doubled in the past 50 years and production's trebled, but kids are told that climate change could change all that, so they ought to start growing their own vegetables. It's all just madness.
1: Oh, that is just so disgusting.
3: Yeah, kids coming down with climate.
1: Yeah, it is so true, and weeping about climate change on camera was shown before. Honestly, Tony Thomas, I urge people to read your article on Quadrant Online, because honestly, what has been done to our kids is shameful. Thank you so much for your time. After the break, Donald Trump threatens to dump Israel. Could he really do something so explosive? An insider tells.
0: Sky News will be back after this short break.

0: Sky News will be back after this short break.
1: It would have seemed unthinkable before. Donald Trump is so desperate for a peace deal with Iran that he could now split with Israel. The US president says he's warned Israel's prime minister to stop firing back at Iran, which attacked it with missiles on Sunday. He said he told Benjamin Netanyahu, "Bibi, you better be careful or you'll be on your own very soon." Now, Trump claims Israel firing back at Iran could destroy a great chance he reckons it's got to make a deal with Iran that ends its nuclear threat.
2: If we go and bomb, which we can do very easily if we want, and we spend another 2 or 3 weeks bombing, they'll have nothing left whatsoever, but you won't have the strait open for months. If we do the bombing, you know, a lot of people are going to be killed. Who wants to do that? I don't. And we'll have a signed document that's actually stronger than doing the bombing.
1: And so far, Iran and Israel have stopped firing missiles at each other, although Netanyahu warns, if Iran starts again, Israel will fire back. But Iran does keep pushing to see how much Trump will cave. The Houthi extremists in Yemen, which Iran funds today, sent an attack drone to Israel, which at least was shot down. But does Trump's threat mean Israel cannot hit back even now? I was joined earlier by a regular Tuesday commentator, Sean Spicer, Donald Trump's first White House spokesman, and a man whose latest book is Trump 2.0, the revolution that will permanently transform America. Sean Spicer, great to see you. Would Donald Trump really abandon Israel? I know that far-right extremists like Tucker Carlson are praying for it, and maybe others would say, well, Israel really has crossed the line, but even Trump, what is going on here?
3: Well, look, I don't think that's the case. I mean, number one, think about who his two chief negotiators in this whole thing are, Steve Witkoff and his son-in-law, Jared Kushner. Think about what we accomplished in the first term with the Abraham Accords. There's obviously some frustration that goes along sometimes, tension among allies and friends. But at the end of the day, we have not just a longstanding national relation or country-to-country relationship with Israel, but President Trump knows the country. He knows its leader, Bibi Netanyahu, very well. So, look, sometimes friends fight, but at the end of the day, we both share the same goal.
1: So you can't see any way that Trump would say, really mean it, when he says you could be on your own?
3: No. Look, I understand sometimes the frustration. Israel and the United States, while we both have the same objective of making sure that Iran doesn't have a nuclear weapon, I think it's very personal for Netanyahu in particular, and rightly so, don't get me wrong. But I think that there are times when President Trump is looking at the big picture, and I think Israel sort of has a lot more of a grudge to bear, if you will.
1: Well, you mentioned the big picture. I mean, all this is in the context, well, you know, we cannot forget that Iran is a friend, maybe allies too strong a word, but it gets a lot of support from China. It's part of a nexus that we've talked about before of dictatorships. And in fact, China's President Xi Jinping has actually now met North Korea's dictator again to discuss more military cooperation between them, among other things. Also, China's a close alliance with Russia. That alliance of dictatorships is getting stronger, Sean. How worried is Donald Trump?
3: Well, look, if you go back to President Trump's actions in Venezuela to try to take out Maduro and reclaim at least some of the authority over those oil fields, and then look at what's happening in Iran, it's no mistake. I mean, this is also a hedge against China. China is the largest beneficiary of oil from both the Strait of Hormuz and from Venezuela. So by doing this, we are actually inserting ourselves more into the security realm of what is good for the world, not just the United States, but this is a two-headed world, you know, fight that we're having. To your point, this isn't just about Iran. It's about the alliances that they have with North Korea, Russia, and China, and making sure that we don't give them unfettered access to energy and to the support they need for each other. So we've kind of tried to play a little game of chess here, and I think it's important for people to sometimes pull back and recognize that both Venezuela and Iran are part of the same equation that's going to be solved. And frankly, I know this doesn't always get the attention it deserves, but that's the other reason that Donald Trump is so obsessed with Greenland, that these are all part of this equation to put our national security and, frankly, the world's national security in a better place.
1: Sean, yesterday I played this, well, to call it an interview would be a lie that NBC tried to conduct with Donald Trump, which reminded me that the media coverage in the US of Trump is so hostile. Now, this one with the NBC ended up with him walking out. Here is just some of it.
4: Listen to me.
5: Let's talk about
4: this. There's tremendous evidence. There's nothing but evidence.
5: The election was rigged.
4: It was a dirty election. And it's happening again right now in California.
5: You've never presented evidence.
4: It's happening right now in California. Right now, it's looking. Look at what's happening in California.
5: Where's the evidence to that?
4: It's 4 days.
5: The Republicans are doing well in California.
1: Sean Spicer, the president walked out after a couple more minutes of that heckling, that berating, that argument. Like I say, no way could you call that an interview. The reporter there seemed really determined to argue with him and impress her colleagues. I don't know what was going through her mind. You were Donald Trump's White House spokesman. Is this interview illustrative of anything to you?
3: You know, we could spend 25 minutes going over this because, number one, I'm a little bummed that he actually agreed to do this in the first place. I've seen this movie on Meet the Press with Kristen Welker in particular. I don't know how you ever thought it was going to turn out differently. And there's a thing about Trump that I want to make. Like, he always wants to take on these institutions. I get it. There is no one or no organization or outlet or journalist that he can't tangle with. But at the same time, I don't like him giving oxygen and credibility to some of these folks. To me, this was a wasted opportunity. The second thing, Andrew, that's lost in the context of the coverage of this is he noted at the end he had been there for over an hour. They had done rain delays. They played a few of them. And he said, keep going. Let's keep going. It was Kristen Welker that wanted to stop and start and stop and start. And I understand his frustration. At a certain point, he's like, why are we continuing to do this? He says, I've been here for over an hour. I waited out the rain with you. You've chosen to stop. This was a complete and utter waste of the president's time. She came in with an agenda. He played ball with it for a while. But at a certain point, you know how it's going to turn out, and it does become a total waste of his time. But he had given her at least an hour plus while they were going back and forth and had delays that she had called for. So, look, I think we continue to expose them for the activists they are, and that's really what they are, is activists.
1: And I've never seen people like her interview any other president in this way. I mean, No. There is zero chance that they would be heckling and interrupting and not letting Joe Biden speak or Barack Obama speak. It's just extraordinary. It's like they're terrified to give him any airtime in case their colleagues will criticize them for promoting, I don't know what they think, a fascist or whatever it is that's going through their mind.
3: But that's the point you just hit on this. They need to prove to their supporters, to their leftist supporters, that they aren't giving him a pass. So they don't come in with a question. If I had the president of the United States in front of me for any amount of time, no matter what party, I'd ask him questions that I would gain insight into their thinking or their policies or, you know, the direction that they want to take the country in. For her, she needed to show that she was on their side. And so she would state something and then follow it up with, don't you disagree? Or like, those weren't questions. There wasn't a goal of trying to learn more or provide viewers with a greater context onto an issue or a policy or an announcement. I mean, she got into some personnel stuff. That wasn't what that was. The goal of an interview, in my mind, is to bring out more of a greater understanding of the subject. She didn't do that. She was trying to score points with the left.
1: Well, I got to say, there is another way, you know, you can trip over Donald Trump is simply let him talk and then present the facts, like Jonathan Swan, an Australian now working in America, did a great interview with Donald Trump, but he let the man talk. Some of the other people there would gain some lessons from Jonathan if he's around to give them. Sean Spicer, thank you so much indeed for your time.
3: I appreciate it. It's always a good to get an Australian to lead us to the right place.
1: after the break, a shocking sign of the new Australia that helps to explain the rise of Pauline Hanson. Matt Canavan after this.
0: Sky News will be back after this short break.

0: Sky News will be back after this short break.
1: Now, one of the biggest challenges of the mainstream political parties is now to work out exactly why so many of their supporters have switched to One Nation instead. Labor leader Anthony Albanese says it's cost of living. Liberal leader Angus Taylor says it's also Labor's budget lies. But I wonder whether it's something else, something I was talking about last night too, summed up for me by this sign outside a Woolies store in Albury on the Murray of all places, a warning. In the event of an attack, with instructions, escape, hide, tell, just outside of Woolies. I mean, it's just so extraordinary and so sad. Joining me is our regular Tuesday commentator, Matt Canavan, now the Nationals leader. Matt, great to see you again. Thank you for squeezing us in at the end of a very busy day for you. I find that sign so shocking. When my parents came to Australia, even when my children were at school, such a sign outside a shop like Woolies, inconceivable. But now with knife attacks, machete attacks and more, this is the new Australia. It's unrecognisable and unsafe. Do you think such changes to Australia at a time of mass immigration and so on explain why so many voters switched to One Nation?
2: Look, I do think there's a reservoir of people out there that are extremely upset that they feel like they've lost their country. I felt like we've almost gone into a different country. It's why I ran for leader a year ago after the election, because I was frustrated where my own political party had headed, where our country was headed. And I am an optimist, though, too. I don't want to be all negative because, in my view, we are going to get our country back. There's so many good people in this country. We will take it back. We have so many resources. We've got such great people in our nation, that we will come back from this. I often like the saying, Andrew, that Australia is a country that is very poor at handling prosperity. We've had a relatively prosperous time in the past few decades until recently. But we're also, Australians are also very good at handling adversity. And we've seen that many times in our history through war, through conflict. We are perhaps going into some more adverse times right now, and that's tough. Very tough for people. Been here holding forums in Lismore with Kevin Hogan and lots of small businesses doing it. Very tough right now. But I am very, very confident we will see through this. We'll take this country back and we'll go to heights that we never thought were possible in Australia.
1: Take our country back is exactly the lines, too, that Pauline Hanson is using. I think they're very powerful. They resonate. I'm sure you will have spent more time on this question than any other since becoming leader. How do you then show voters that your party, not Pauline Hanson's, has the answers?
2: Well, we've got to provide those answers. We need a detailed, comprehensive and conservative plan to restore Australia. I am a patriot and I want to get behind things that are for Australia, that are from Australians and that will restore this great country. Now, we've started that process. You've seen in the past few weeks, Angus and I announced serious tax reform. We will every year give back to you taxes that it would otherwise be taken away, eaten up through inflation. We've said that we'll slash red tape in the construction industry, taking that construction code back down from the 2,000 pages it is now to about 200, saving $70,000 on the construction of a home. We've said we'll get back to using our coal resources again. Angus used the word coal five times in the budget reply speech. That hadn't been done for a long time. We'll even use coal to liquids technologies to get those liquids fuel security. We'll cut migration back to a level that is set in accordance with the numbers of homes we are building. And most importantly of all, we'll protect our values. And if you don't share our values, and we have the power to do so, you will be deported. We don't want you here. You're not welcome in this country unless you are Australian and sign up to Australian values.
1: You've done all that, but of course the vote has fallen in that time. So it's the message is not getting through, it's not convincing, or the plan doesn't quite touch what people are asking for, or they don't trust you, I don't know what it is. I'm wondering, you know, why you don't do something that's so tangible, instantly, you know, people can visualise it, say, for instance, We get back, government buildings will fly one flag, not three. It'll fly the Australian flag, no tribal race flags, nothing. One flag, Australia will return. I mean, I know it's neither here nor there to, in terms of how the country runs, but it's a sign of earnest. How come you haven't said that?
2: Well, I only fly one flag in my office. Look, I'll add it to the list of things. There's going to be more to come here, Andrew, so watch this space. Look, I do think that a fundamental focus I have on is making sure that people have a job, can keep their small business. That's why we're focused on tax, on energy, on the cost of living. The biggest thing I hear from people is things are just costing so much. I mean, Tim Tams are cheaper in Canada and the UK than they are here. What the hell is going on? So that's
1: yeah, but we're talking
2: focus,
1: about taking the country back.
2: But yes, we are.
1: We're talking about taking the country back.
2: Yes, yes.
1: So you will be having a policy about one flag.
2: Look, I'm not sure about a policy. As I say, it's not my number one focus, but I only use one flag for what it's worth. But what's much more important is the values that we have as a country. It's why. So what's more important is the people we have here with those values. Can I also say, I do support Indigenous Australians. We've got a lot to do there as well. They've got a flag and it has a place in certain times in our country. It just shouldn't be flown at official, where we're representing our one nation. But we need to do more there too. I worry since The Voice, we've lost total focus on what Tony Abbott was establishing a decade or so ago, where we focus on Indigenous communities having a job, staying in school, starting businesses, getting an ownership stake in our country through more home ownership. And we've got to get back at that. I've not forgotten about the Indigenous people of this country, particularly in my part of the world. There's lots of them there. They can't be left behind in our nation either.
1: Well, I don't know that flying one flag says anything about commitment to Aboriginal issues myself. I think it shows a commitment to treating everyone alike. That's my point. But Matt Canavan, thank you so much for joining us. I can see you've been busy at that function behind you. Appreciate your time. Talk to you next week. Thank you very much. That's it from me. I've got to do two things. I did promise you something on Grace Thame, but I need a bit more time than I've got left, and I want to do it good and strong tomorrow, so tune in tomorrow. Boy, do we have something to say on that. And also, I might have given you a dud recipe for my thing about the lurgy, how to clear up the sinuses and all that. Hot water, a dash of whiskey, honey as well. Don't forget the honey. So off you go. Up next, Sherry Markson. Good night.
0: Live on Sky News, this is Shari.
3: Good night. This evening, senior coalition figures urge Pauline Hanson to target Labor seats, not their own, in order to boot the Albanese government from office. I'll bring you this exclusive in a moment. The ABC, major media companies and social media giants will be summoned to give evidence at the Royal Commission. Our scoop coming up. And why the ABC boss Hugh Marks should resign or apologise after he defended the indefensible Grace Thame today. But first, tonight, senior coalition figures are urging One Nation to target Labor seats, not their own, in order to boot the Albanese government from office. It comes as Tony Abbott has endorsed a preference deal with One Nation, signalling a clear pathway to ending the Albanese government. The combined primary vote for One Nation and the coalition is sitting at around 50%. There is a Conservative vote big enough to win an election. Abbott told the newspapers today that as a general rule, it makes sense for parties of the right to preference each other, just as parties of the left have always done. Now, this is a common sense position, and it's far from exceptional. In a sense, it's what the Conservative parties did in the Farah by-election. Without a preference deal, One Nation's rise risks doing the opposite of what its voters want, cementing Labor in power. WA Liberal leader Basil Zemplis was on a similar page, indicating he had an open mind to working with One Nation.
4: They are a rising political movement. And because of that, One Nation deserve respect. And if their support holds, inevitably it will be people in my position's job to find a way to work with or alongside One Nation. That will be important. And it's something that at this stage, almost 3 years away from our next state election, I have an open mind about.
3: On one level, a preference agreement between the Coalition and One Nation could be the difference between victory and defeat, both in Victoria and federally. But senior coalition figures tell me the problem is that One Nation is spending its time and money in coalition seats. They're targeting easy wins in seats already held by Nationals or Liberals. And this doesn't help boot the Albanese government out of office. It only fractures the Conservative side of politics, while Labor sits back and benefits. It's similar to the Teals, who've primarily taken seats off the Liberals, not Labor. Now, I asked Nationals leader Matt Canavan about this today, and here's what he said. He said, if Pauline wants to be Prime Minister, we have to win seats off Labor, so the focus should be on the Labor seats. One Nation can't weaken the coalition and then expect it to do the job of successfully winning seats in marginal areas held by Labor. This isn't a strategy to defeat the Albanese government. It's a strategy that helps Labor survive the mounting anger against it. One Nation needs to fight seats from Labor. That is, if its aim is truly to kick the Albanese government out of office. And if they don't do this, it cements Albanese in power. And Jacinta Allen, too, if the strategy is the same at the Victorian election. Well, Angus Taylor has started sounding this message. He says, if the Conservative vote sprays, then Labor stays.
5: If the vote sprays in a general election, then Labor will stay. And I firmly believe that Australians want to get rid of this rotten Labor government.
3: Pauline Hanson herself is considering a lower house run. But the three seats she's looking at are Wright, Blair and Capricornia. Now, Wright is held by Liberal National MP Scott Buchholz. The Capricornia MP is Michelle Landry, also LNP, while Blair is held by Labor's Shane Newman. So if Pauline's goal is really to target Albanese, then she needs to start taking seats off Labor. She should be looking at Blair. I mean, Albanese is sitting on 94 seats. This is the mountain the Coalition and One Nation both need to climb, not each other. Blair is where Pauline is from, but she'll find it easier to win by targeting one of the Coalition seats. But easy wins against Conservatives won't change the government or the nation. They'll only divide the vote that could. But what's clear is that the anger at the Albanese government is now visceral. It's 18 months from an election, but it's clear voters believe our nation is going in the wrong direction. Barnaby Joyce says that the turning point for One Nation and against Albanese was the Bondi terror attack. He says this, people think it's just migration. It's migration and everything else. Migration is merely one issue. There was a political bomb ready to go off and Bondi lit the fuse. And in a sense, he's right. A bloody massacre where a little girl was killed at Australia's most famous beach is the clearest sign that our country isn't what it used to be. And this happened partly because of the negligence of the Albanese government, which failed to properly fund counter-terrorism, despite the clear and repeated warnings from ASIO about the threat anti-Semitism posed. It was also a turning point because the Prime Minister himself resisted for nearly a month doing the decent thing, the right thing that all Australians wanted in calling a royal commission. He was more concerned about protecting his skin politically than making sure another terror attack that claimed Jewish lives didn't happen again. Australians saw all of this heartlessness, and that's why they stopped supporting Labor, as Barnaby Joyce says. Since then, the mishandling of the economy and Labor's toxic budget has only reinforced the view that the Albanese government is driving Australia in the wrong direction. and it's a direction that's heading for disaster. Well, tonight, proof the ABC has lost its moral compass. On live radio today, the ABC's managing director, Hugh Marks, defended hiring Grace Tame and even applauded her as someone young women should look up to. This is despite Grace Tame making these unconscionable remarks.
6: One more time, from Gadigal to Gaza, globalise the intifada!
7: Timney's texted in saying, can you please ask Grace why she's selective in her outrage? She says, I've never heard her condemn or speak out on behalf of the Israeli women who were raped and killed by Hamas.
8: I'm not going to sink to the level of entertaining any kind of propaganda, Hamish. Those things have been debunked.
3: Calling to globalise the intifada is calling to repeat the slaughter of innocent families on October 7 here in Australia. Now, Tame says she understood the phrase to be a call for widespread resistance against the actions of Israel, but she can't have her own different meaning. What I've said is what it means to most Australians. Yet Hugh Marks has today positioned Grace Tame as a person young women look up to. He was speaking to Sally Sara on Radio National.
9: I understand why people feel Grace shouldn't have a program on the ABC, given, you know, the controversy that's reported and associated with many of her comments. But I think if you look at the program itself, you know, it's a great podcast that she's done a great job on a topic that I'm sure will be of real interest and real importance to many Australians who suffer from those conditions, and particularly young Australians and young Australian women.
3: Well, Hugh Marks is ill-educated and naive, dangerously so. He's reinforcing Grace Tame's position as a role model for young Australian women, who will then hold her up on a pedestal and be influenced by her and by her views on other topics like Zionists, which, as we know, only encourages hatred and then violence toward the Jewish community. This is what the ABC is funding. You can't judge an individual's dangerous views in isolation. You can't set them aside and say, oh, the person is worth listening to in other areas. Now, you have to ask yourself, would the ABC ask one of those well-known neo-Nazis to make a podcast on some benign topic? Of course they wouldn't. The ABC would immediately understand that platforming the neo-Nazi would give an implied tolerance to his position and his views. It would be seen as legitimizing them. Now, this is my greatest problem with the left. It continues to elevate and platform people who express dangerous views against Jews. The ABC cares about racism against every minority group under the sun. It cares about discrimination against LGBTQI, against trans, against Muslims, against Indigenous people, but not against Jews. And suddenly, when the hatred is directed towards Jews, there are excuses, there is context, there is nuance. Well, why is that?

0: few marks. She specifically said on air that the violent rape of Jewish women on October 7 was propaganda. She doesn't care about violence against all women and children. Hugh Marks doesn't get to wave this away by saying he has spoken to her privately, and so he knows what she really believes. And why is a senior figure at the ABC covering for her? He should genuinely lose his job over this or apologise, retract his comments. It's disgraceful. Now, good on Sally Sara for asking him the questions, but his answers revealed the problem. While many others cancelled contracts or events with Grace Tame, the ABC did the opposite. It has paid her, probably handsomely. And the ABC is using your taxpayer funds to support and promote someone who has expressed racist views and has called for a violent uprising in Australia. This is no longer just about Grace Tame, it's about the ABC. Sky News host James Morrow and former Labor Chief of Staff Cameron Milner join me now. And let's stick with that topic. James, you heard Grace Tame's comments, Hugh Marks defending her. I mean, what fantasy land is he living in?
1: Well, it is a fantasy land with Grace Tame. And I have to say, Shari, with every one of these controversies between the ABC and Grace Tame, yes, what Grace Tame says and has stood for and stands for is reprehensible, and it's terrible that the ABC is platforming this. But there's a certain point at which the ABC, in doing this, makes itself look like even more of an irrelevancy. Like it's just becoming this kind of sheltered workshop for people and commentators who are otherwise unemployable anywhere else in the media. And at the same time, you know, the proof that all of this isn't working for them is in the fact that their ratings keep going down. You know, people aren't watching this stuff. People aren't consuming it. If we had a different government, then there would be they would be held to account for the budget, the more than $1 billion a year that we give them. But, you know, it's really, I think it has to be seen in the broader context of the increasing irrelevancy of the so-called national broadcaster.
0: And in fact, they got even more money in the latest budget. But Cameron, what do you think about those comments from Hugh Marks telling us all what he's spoken to Grace and this is what she really meant?
2: Well, that's the great guarantee, isn't it? But Shari, to the point James was making before, it's not your ABC, it's not my ABC, it's their ABC. And it's been their ABC for a very long time, you know, to basically channel and platform hate towards certain sections of society and condemn certain views that Australians hold. That's what the ABC now stands for. So I'm not surprised by Hugh Marks providing Grace Tame, who I thought stood for something decent and reasonable when she was Australian of the Year, but no longer. She's a pathetic sideshow. I mean, that hateful bile that she spewed at the Sydney Town Hall has no place, not in Australia and certainly not on a taxpayer-funded ABC. And Hugh Marks should stand condemned for trying to get a headline out of this cheap shot from Grace Tame.
0: Yeah, pretty awful. And, you know, I'll get to this with Ben English a bit later, but I hope the Royal Commission looks at this as one example. Well, let's turn to the leadership speculation that Ben Carroll may be about to roll Jacinta Allen. Now, the Victorian Premier downplayed this today.
3: That's not my way. It's not my Labor government's way. And we'll keep doing the hard work. I acknowledge there's a few anonymous people, a small number. They might be interested in navel-gazing. I'm not. I'm absolutely not.
0: And who was there to defend her today? Well, of course, her mate, Albo.
4: The Premier is doing a great job, and the Premier is a proud regional representative as well. It's a great thing that a local MP here in Bendigo is the Premier of Victoria, and Jacinta's doing a great job. She absolutely is the best person not to lead Labor, to lead Victoria.
0: Well, James, that has got to be his biggest lie to date. She's doing a great job.
1: You know, and he'll say that 50 times. He'll say that 50 times now between now and the election. I mean, Shari, I wish sometimes people could see kind of behind the scenes at these sort of TV shows, because when Albanese said, Jacinta Allen is doing a great job, I can tell you that everybody on this set just cracked up. It is the most preposterous thing. You know, this comes after, by the way, on the 24th.

0: For 48 hours of outrage cycle because somebody drove a van around Melbourne yes. with Ditch the Witch. I noted that one of the Age columnists, they were most offended by the fact that it was on the back of a diesel truck. You know, which tells you everything you need to know about what they're really upset about. If you were living in Melbourne, you would be like so offended by everything else, the machetes,
1: exactly.
0: the crime, the corruption, the fact that the state is broke. You know, the idea that this woman is doing a great job. This is George Orwell. This is we have always been at war with East Asia level nonsense.
1: How could he say it with a straight face?
0: Well, and it's ridiculous because, you know, this is a guy whose poll numbers are on the nose too nationally. Yeah. And in Victoria, which is their...
1: He probably thinks he's doing a great job too.
0: He's doing a great job too. But people are going to look at this and go say, really, the guy with the credibility problem is really backing this in? Come on.
1: Exactly. Cameron, as a Labor Party operative, do you think the party will and should roll Jacinta Allen and replace her with Ben Carroll? What are we, you know, 6 months out from the election?
2: Well, I thought Jacinta was doing really well until she got the elbow kiss of death today. I mean, having the most unpopular Prime Minister in memory, endorsing her is hardly a good start to the week. But look, no, I think the situation is that Labor's got to explain what it's doing right in Victoria, and they are doing some things right. They have an awful lot of Andrew's legacy to get over, and I admit that's an issue and a problem going through to November. But I'm not sure change of leadership fixes their problem. I think Labor's just got to get out there and talk to people and work out why people are angry. To the point before, you know, talk to people in the community the way Pauline does and actually get out there on the hustings and campaign hard. And in Victoria, Jess Wilson's got Pauline Hanson against her as well as Jacinta Allen. So it's going to make it a very interesting election come November.
1: Yeah, I think it's a bit late for Jacinta Allen to listen to people. I think, you know, she's just got to go. She's deeply unpopular with Victorians. But speaking of a listening to her, I mean, that is what Tony Abbott is now doing, James. Mm. And he's also said he's open to a preference deal with One Nation. I mean, that's a good sign if they do a preference deal. But what about...
0: I don't know that it's a good sign.
1: Why?
0: Well, because if you're going to One Nation looking for a preference deal, it kind of shows who's in the driver's seat, doesn't it? You know, I mean, like, you know, Tony Abbott brings a lot of really great campaigning experience and intellectual ballast to the Liberal Party, but the Liberal Party is, you know, you look at every poll that comes out, the news poll, the Roy Morgan numbers that just dropped a little while ago. You know, One Nation is in the driver's seat, is really getting to the point where they don't need the coalition. So the coalition making a deal with One Nation under these circumstances, the time to do this was weeks ago or months ago. But now the tide's running out on them.
1: Looks desperate.
0: Yeah.
1: Well, Cameron, what about, you know, the sentiment from senior coalition figures that I spoke about at the start of the show? You know, I made a lot of phone calls on this today. And the anger behind the scene from coalition figures is that, well, Pauline Hanson is targeting their seats. If she wants to change the government, as she says, then why doesn't she target Labor seats? That's what the coalition figures are saying. Well, do you think this is right?
2: Well, I think it is, but why wouldn't she? I mean, she's a Senate, to your point, James. She's 2.5 times ahead of them, basically, in terms of polling. So in terms of where she sits, if she wants to be the government of Australia, which she says she wants to be, if she wants to be the Prime Minister, as she said she wants to be, then she needs all their seats as well as some Labor seats. So, of course, she's going to go after the coalition. So the coalition kind of saying, oh, we'll give you a preference deal, Pauline, but please don't come after us. I mean, that's pathetic. I mean, stand on your own 2 feet, fight your own corner. But the reality is, and here's the big question, Angus Taylor goes and does a preference deal. Okay, tick the box. First day of the campaign, if Pauline gets more seats than you, will you make her Prime Minister, Angus? And for the rest of the campaign, he's dead man walking. That's the problem.
1: Meanwhile, Cameron, I just want to stick with you for a moment because you've written a piece in The Nightly where you write that the antidote to One Nation is for Albanese to talk to fed-up voters, but that he's too arrogant and Angus Taylor is too aloof. I mean, I don't know. I just think the anger now is visceral against Albanese. If he talked to voters, he'd just be smashed by them. And you're right, he's too arrogant. He'll never accept that he did anything wrong. He never does. Even when he has to backflip, he won't admit he got it wrong in the first place.
2: No, and he lied his way through the last budget as well. So to add to the problem. No, I mean, my issue here is that Labor and Liberals have actually got the tools within their kit bag to go and do what Pauline's doing, which is go and talk to angry people. Go to shopping centres, go to high streets, actually hear what people have got to say, rather than doing these confected made-for-media opportunities, you know, hiding behind an Australian flag and, you know, and a Torres Strait Islander flag the way Albo does. No, I mean, getting out and meeting people would actually be the real antidote to actually what's happening with One Nation's politics. And the proof of the pudding, Peter Beattie did that and won in a landslide. He had One Nation get, you know, a huge number of seats in 98, and in 2001 won in a landslide. Why? Because he went out and talked to people, asked them what their concerns were, and went back with an answer.
1: James, quick.
0: Look, I just think that if Albanese and Angus Taylor went out on the high street and went talking to businesses, they'd get smashed, the optics would be terrible, and their media advisors would never let them do it.
1: Yeah, well, Albo's probably going to do a Joe Biden and bunker down in hiding, given how unpopular he is at the moment. All right. Certainly in this building, anyway.
0: Create another pandemic.
1: Cameron Milner, James Morrow, great to see you both. All right, today I exclusively revealed on Sky News that the ABC, major media companies and social media giants will be called to give evidence to the Royal Commission. Commissioner Virginia Bell has set aside a hearing block, the third hearing block, likely from June 29 to hear this evidence. And this comes after the ABC and other media were a common theme in submissions. Very quickly, a spokesman for the Royal Commission told me today, hearing block three will address a number of examples of anti-Semitism that afflicts many parts of Australian society and will include a particular focus on institutions and industries that have been identified in numerous submissions as area of concern. And one such area is social media and the harm caused by dissemination of online anti-Semitism. And joining me now is our Tuesday regular guest, Daily Telegraph editor Ben English. Ben, great to see you.
3: Great to see you.
1: This is a good development.
3: Great development. Bring it on. Bring it on, Shari. And it's well over time. And you actually can go right back to October 7 and even beyond. ABC is probably one of the chief culprits that has incuriously accepted all the propaganda spewed by Hamas, particularly about civilian casualties, for example, and has never really litigated or prosecuted that information. So that alone is reason enough, let alone the bile that they spew about the pro-Palestinian so-called protests in Sydney and everything else that's, you know, that unfortunately has transpired since. Their coverage has been anything but balanced.
1: Exactly. I mean, there's too many examples to actually give, but there have been multiple occasions where they have reported completely false information, as you say, from Hamas, you know, that Israel bombed a hospital. Just one example. I mean, that's not journalism.
3: No, it's not journalism. And that is the point, is that basically they've got a whole cadre of people who are activists and they're masquerading as journalism. They actually don't understand what journalism is, a lot of them. They just think that it's actually a platform for them to put their right-on opinions.
1: There's also, and this is my opinion, I don't know if you agree with me, but, you know, publications like the Nine newspapers, the Herald and the Age, have demonised Israel every day over a 2.5-year period. You know, pieces such as Not In My Name As A Jew, that's been the common theme. And I think this contributes to the problem as well, because it demonises Israel, demonises Zionists, and then it creates this anger which is then directed towards Australian Jews.
3: Absolutely, and it comes down to balance. I mean, of course it's more than legitimate to discuss and debate and even criticise Benjamin Netanyahu's policies and his approaches. But to your point, these publications are just pulverise their readers with overwhelming criticism, and there's just a complete lack of balance. So, yeah, 100%
1: agree. And
3: then the
1: social media giants, I mean, we've seen how much this dangerous ideology has spread online, the propaganda from Iran, from Hamas, and so I hope serious questions are asked by the Royal Commission about what the tech giants have done.
3: Well, just on like TikTok, I think there was a figure that came out last year that for every one pro-Israel post that goes out, there's 27 against. So like that just gives you a little taste of it. It'll be no different on Meta as well. So bring it on.
1: If there are serious questions asked of the tech giants, and if it is a public hearing, it'll be fascinating.
3: Yeah. I'm looking forward to this more than any other aspect.
1: Because some of it, they might allow that extremist content for money.
3: That's right. that is their business model, is to lean towards extremism. Mm. And there's a willing audience there really to be monetized.
1: I want to turn to your front page today because you had this incredible story about how Labor is so spooked by One Nation that it's running ads begging supporters to chip in $27 to stop Pauline Hanson turning Momentum into seats. This is
3: extraordinary stuff. We're 2 years out from the election and this is full-blown panic. Mm. These guys are terrified. And, it was hilarious today to hear Don Farrell saying, oh, we've got nothing to fear from One Nation. I was like, oh, I've got nothing to fear from, you know, the boogeyman. So it was terrific to see this exposed. And then we've got a sequel tomorrow, which I'll come to in a sec.
1: Well, let's have a look at it. This is your front page tomorrow. Let's pull it up if we've got it.
3: Okay, so basically...
1: Viking liar with fire.
3: They've basically taken the exact ad and almost done a facsimile, but they're just saying that they've twisted
1: One Nation said, has.
3: One Nation. So they've taken Labor's ad and they've put on it Fire the Liar. And this is a great example, right, of how it doesn't matter what the main parties try to do here. Mm. They're screwed. But basically, One Nation just turns it on its head and makes them another parody.
1: It had the ring to it, doesn't it? Fire the Liar.
3: Yeah, I can see it sticking.
1: As good as Kevin 07.
3: Yeah. It's sticking with me anyway.
1: Yeah, Fire the Liar.
3: Also, it's got truth at its heart.
1: Yeah. So that's your front page tomorrow. So this is One Nation just taking the piss in a way, and they're calling for donations to boot Labor out.
3: Look, they'll take the money, but it's just another example. The momentum is now so overwhelming against Albanese particularly, but also for One Nation. I mean, we saw that documentary on the weekend that James Campbell did. It is, as you said, it's visceral, the hatred against Albo, but also it's palpable, the enthusiasm for Hanson, and it goes beyond just disaffected disgruntled voters. It's broadening in its appeal.
1: Where do you think your readers sit? Are they still sticking with the coalition or are they moving over to Pauline?
3: Yeah, that's a really great question. If you look at our comments, which is the best thing to go by, the needle's moving towards One Nation. Mm. And it's because of the cynicism and also they're basically really angry at the Liberal Party from the time Turnbull took over and they abandoned true conservative principles. Mm. They're bearing the fruit of that now.
1: You've also been analysing the migration figures in the telly.
3: Yeah, great story tomorrow. So we're now at a point for the last 12 months, you've had more than 480,000 people arrive here and we've had less than 130,000 homes built. So basically we're now at a point where there's more than three times as many people coming here as homes are being built. So now this is interesting because Albo says yesterday, oh, it's the economy, stupid. I think he's clever, quoting James Cavill. But actually, it's a problem for him because now people are joining up migration with the housing crisis and that's the economy. And then, as you said...
1: That's Taylor's policy, though, to have bring in no more people than number of houses built in any given year.
3: Yeah, but unfortunately people aren't really listening to him at the moment.
1: Yeah, no, exactly. Yeah. All right, Ben English, we look forward to reading the paper tomorrow. Thank you.
3: Thanks.
1: All right, coming up, did Iran shoot down a US helicopter near the Strait of Hormuz? Deputy Foreign Minister Shireen Haskell will give us all the latest details. I'll ask her about Trump and Netanyahu too. And Pauline Hanson demands Fatima Payman answer questions about her citizenship. Talk about this with Ray Hadley after the break.
4: Sky News will be back after this short break.

0: Sky News will be back after this short break.
1: Welcome back. Well, Pauline Hanson has done a pretty fiery social media post after her One Nation Senator, Tyron Whitten, was accused of potentially breaching the Constitution. She wrote on social media that the most questionable senator in Parliament, Fatima Payman, holds Afghan citizenship. It's a case that still needs investigation and an answer. The hypocrites in the coalition joined with Labor and the Greens to make sure she was never investigated. Now, Senator Payman says she's taken all reasonable steps to renounce her citizenship from a country now run by the Taliban. And joining me now is radio legend Ray Hadley. Look, a lot of questions about this spray by Pauline.
2: Well, all it does, it's the same that Ben English just spoke about so expertly, their splash tomorrow, fire the liar. And all they do is draw attention to Pauline over this nonsensical argument that Senator Whitten and his company that he formed with his brother were doing contract work for Snowy 2. She says it's a public company. Well, it's a public company that's unlisted, so therefore it's funded by the federal government. So there's a debate to be had there. But if that's the most important thing that's happening in the Senate at the moment, no wonder she's fired back about Senator Payman, because she was a Labor senator. She now sits for her own little party in a corner of the Senate. And she says she did her best to investigate whether they had accepted her renouncing her Afghan citizenship. The Afghan embassy said at the time, well, the Taliban run the joint now and we don't talk to them, so I don't know. But at the end of the day, I think both the stories, the attack on Senator Whitten, the attack on Payman, are nonsensical, and and the punters out there don't care too much about it. They want to know how much it's costing to put fuel in their car, how much energy is costing, and how much is going to be in this tax budget that the government's forcing upon them. That's what they're worried about.
1: I mean, the budget is getting more unpopular as people realise the consequences with each day. And oddly today we saw that Angus Taylor was blaming the budget for One Nation's rise. I mean, we kind of thought that he would capitalise on the budget. That was what we spoke about.
2: Well, I don't know how he links that and his own poor performance. And I've got to say, at this particular stage, he has been a gold medal disappointment as an opposition leader. Yes, One Nation surging on the back of many factors, but it's the intimacy that Pauline enjoys with the electorate. It's the one-on-one stuff she does all the time. And she's a 72-year-old that people are warming to, you know, through the day and, you know, and through the night. And, you know, she just goes forward and presses forward. Angus Taylor doesn't have the same sort of attraction. So to seize upon the reason why the budget is forcing people to look to One Nation, he should have been saying the things that Pauline was saying and saying them quicker. He should have been on the front foot about all of that. And she's made all the running, and that's why she's so popular in the polls at the moment.
1: I mean, her support was already rising, but it's really soared since the budget. It's overtaken Labor since the budget in any case. So it shows that she has been able to capitalise on just how bad this budget was, whereas the coalition hasn't managed to do that.
2: I was interested in your previous correspondence discussions, and James Morrow, I think, hit the nail on the head. If anyone in Labor thinks it's a good idea to send Albo out in the streets, there wouldn't be a big enough security detail to keep him safe and from harm's way. He's a very popular figure at the moment, very unpopular figure at the moment, and putting him on the street like Pauline can go to anywhere. She can go to a fruit shop, she can go to a meat work, she can go to a butcher shop, she can go to a construction site, she can go to a mine, she can go to a dairy farm, she can go to a wheat farm, sheep farm, cattle farm, and she can go to the western suburbs of Sydney and Brisbane and go to the suburbs of Melbourne and be equally embraced. She's got that, you know, sort of that ring of confidence. People just love her.
1: Yeah, exactly. All right, let's get on to this topic about the Brumbies, Ray. So explain this to us.
2: Well, people right across Australia would be aware of it. Kosciuszko is where Brumbies are in, I guess, numbers at the moment, but what's happened here? Penny Sharp's the minister responsible, and I went to an inquiry back in 2024 and gave evidence based on experts, two ladies. One of them was her name was Galea, and she told me that the numbers, that the methodology they used was inflated, and at the time they were saying there were somewhere between 13 and 23,000 Brumbies on the ground. They had to kill them, massacre them with aerial culling. Mm-hmm. Now they're saying there's between 6,400 and 16,400. They want to get them down to 3,000.
1: They're saying they're a pest, is that right?
2: Well, yeah, they're saying they're introduced species. They're likening to wild pigs and feral animals. But you see, the argument, I think, is this. The Greens have teamed with the government in New South Wales to usurp that investigation and that inquiry headed by Emma Hirst from the Animal Justice Party, who was a dissenting voice on that. And the reason they want to get rid of the Brumbies is pretty simple. Mm-hmm. They are a link to our colonial past. And the Greens hate our colonial past. The left wing of the Labor Party hate our colonial past. And the Brumbies have been there since, you know, the early part of last century, mm-hmm. and they've prospered and grown, and they're saying they're destroying the habitat. The habitat's being destroyed by the snowy too. The Brumbies are doing bugger all to it.
1: So you're saying they shouldn't kill the Brumbies?
2: No, well, what I'm saying is that they say they've got to get them down to 3,000. The methodology they're using at the moment from Claire Galea and others says that they're at that number now, but they're... My view is they want to wipe them out entirely. Mm. They don't care about the 3,000, the minimum.
1: So you want to save the Brumbies?
2: Well,
1: I'm with you. I mean,
2: yeah. Well, the aerial culling. Look, I don't want to go into it in great detail. It's horrible. The only way to kill a horse from the air is a headshot, right? Okay, that's the only way to do it.
1: Terrible.
2: But they're getting them in the neck, in the chest, in the rump, and of course in the gut, and they're dying terrible deaths. Mares are aborting foals after death. And the other thing about the methodology...
1: It's a big animal cruelty issue.
2: Oh, it's just horrible. It's barbaric.
1: So that's very confusing to me. So why does the left of Labor not care about this from an animal cruelty perspective?
2: Because it's more important that they're a colonial introduction. It's more important to... Yeah, that's what it's all about. They're not kangaroos, they're not emus, they're not wombats. They were introduced by white men. And that's why they want them out of the place. And they can argue, and just one final thing on this, about the methodology. They said that they'd grown in herd numbers by 95%. Now, for that to happen, every stallion, every mare and every foal would have to reproduce a foal. Now, I know there'll be some people in Canberra that can argue that transgender men can have children, but I can guarantee that a stallion can't have a foal. I can give a gold plate of guarantee. So the number's flawed. There hasn't been a 95% increase in some regions because that would be physically impossible.
1: Mm.
2: And Penny Sharp in opposition and John Graham in opposition said to the electorate, we will never introduce aerial culling.
1: And now
2: it started again today.
1: Now they're doing it. That is so cruel.
2: And it's horrible. It's just horrible.
1: Well, I'm glad you explained that whole issue to me. I hadn't been following it. I remember when I was in Canberra, they used to cull the kangaroos on a Saturday as well. It was very sad.
2: Yeah. Oh, well, the Labor Party and the Greens won't worry about, you know, I guess they'll jump up and down to a certain extent because they're native animals. But the farmers, of course, saying...
1: What is the difference? If it's a horse or a cow or a kangaroo, you're still killing the animals in a cruel way.
2: I just give people the opportunity to ponder this. I'm typified as a right-wing shock jock. When would be the last time I ever agreed with anything Emma Hirst from the Animal Justice Party said?
1: Mm.
2: And on this one, we're as one.
1: Mm.
2: So there's got to be somewhere
1: secret,
2: that's...
1: Ray?
2: Sorry.
1: I'm a lifelong vegetarian. That's my secret.
2: Is that really?
1: For animal cruelty reasons. Yep.
2: Okay.
1: Don't like
2: my dad was
1: that
2: a butcher,
1: so
2: we're probably not going to agree on many things here. Well. I'm sorry.
1: Before you go, Ray, Gold Dinner for Children's Hospital. This is a cause very close to your heart.
2: Okay. I've done the auction for a number of years there. It's an incredible night that's put on by the Sydney Children's Hospital Network. And how's this? I talked about Emma Hirst. The CEO is Christina Keneally.
1: Oh, really?
2: And we work together. We love each other. And we really do. She's a fantastic person as CEO. And last week... We got to about 65 million. And on one night in Sydney, down at the Horden Pavilion, we raised $8.5 million for the Sydney Children's Hospital Network, Randwick and Westmead. Fantastic.
1: Amazing. Thank you so much.
2: All the best.
1: See you next week on... Oh, no, I won't. See you next week.
2: No,
1: I'm
2: going to miss you. Send me a postcard.
1: I'm going to miss you.
2: Send me a card. Okay?
1: I'll text you.
2: Thank you.
1: All right. Coming up, Trump clings on to his peace plan. Israeli Deputy Foreign Minister Shireen Haskel will give us the details. And how Labor's budget could trap first home buyers in negative equity. That's after the break.
0: Sky News will be back after this short break.

0: Welcome back. Well, auction clearance rates are sliding after Labor's budget, with buyers pulling back and sellers now having to face a very different market. Sydney and Melbourne in particular are hovering in the low to mid-50s, and nationally, the auction market is looking a lot weaker than it did even a few weeks ago. And I'm joined now by SQM Research Managing Director Louis Christopher. Louis, just how bad is this? Oh, I think I saw a cat in the background there. Maybe it was a dog. How bad has this budget been for the auction clearance rates and the property market?
1: Yeah, that was just Pippa in the background warning about the housing market. It's been very bad, actually, Sherry. The reality is that auction clearance rates have actually, the final clearance rates, fallen below 50%. And we think in a number of areas, only one in three properties are selling at auction now. So this is about as bad as it's been since the first lockdown of COVID. And if you take that out, that takes us back to 2008. So it's a pretty fierce downturn we're experiencing right now. And it's only just begun, effectively. And the issue we've got at this point in time is that there's no sweetener on the horizon. It's very unlikely we'll see an interest rate cut anytime soon. And it's very unlikely the government's about to reverse course on this.
0: And that's quite dramatic what you're saying, and you're not the only one saying it. This is as bad as COVID, before that during the global financial crisis. And yes, the war has made things worse, but we already had interest rates and inflation rising before that. And then you put on top of it the extra taxes in the budget.
1: Absolutely. To be fair, the market's been hit by a number of shocks, as you rightly point out. The first shock came with the February interest rate rise. Of course, we've had two more interest rate rises since then. Then, of course, the outbreak of the war and the sudden rise in energy costs. That was a shock in the housing market. That affected everybody's discretionary income, and consumer confidence started to fall away. And then as the market was in quite the low ebb, the federal government announcing the property taxation changes. So there's been a series of shocks. This latest one, though, we've definitely noticed an immediate impact upon the market. As what you've stated up front, auction clearance rates fell away. Actually, the moment was mentioned in the media before budget night, we noticed an impact on that particular weekend. And it's been falling away ever since.
0: I mean, the whole point of the budget was meant to be, at least this was the spin, right, that it was going to help young Australians get into the market. But now we're hearing that many, maybe tens of thousands, could be looking at negative equity.
1: Yeah, that's right. So that comes from the First Home Buyers 5% deposit scheme that's actually been with us since 2020, but was expanded quite dramatically in October 2025, when caps were taken away, so there was no longer means tested, and the maximum housing price you could buy was a lot higher. Now, since October 2025, we've seen about 125,000 people take up that scheme. The issue is, though, of course, is that housing prices have now fallen since the start of the year. For Sydney, we're down by about 2.5%. For Melbourne, we're down by about 1.5%. And the current tempo in the market would suggest we'll see housing price falls in our two largest capital cities by the order of 7 to 9% for this calendar year.
0: Just very quickly, I mean, do you think we could be looking at a property market crash here? How bad do you think it's going to get?
1: I don't think it's going to be a crash. It's certainly going to be one of the largest corrections we've had for some time. I think we're missing one ingredient for a crash, and that is that we don't have an oversupply of real estate. Indeed, rental vacancy rates are still very tight, running at just 1.2%. Mm-hmm. Rents are actually picking up and they're likely to actually accelerate from here. There'll be definitely an adjustment, and it'll be very difficult for first-time buyers to enter into a market whereby they'll be catching a falling knife. It is quite risky buying into this market right now, especially if you're only buying in on a 5% deposit. It is an adjustment, not a crash, and in time the market will level out, but I think it could be for up to another 2 years before we see that leveling out.
0: Right. Louis Christopher, thank you very much for your time. Appreciate it.
1: Thank you.
0: Now, still to come, what happened to that US chopper that went down over the strait? Plus, just how bad is the relationship between Trump and Netanyahu? I'll ask Shireen Haskell after the break.
2: Sky News will be back after this short break.

0: Sky News will be back after this short break.
1: As we went to air last night, it looked like Trump's ceasefire was over with the war back on. We now learn that Israeli Prime Minister Benjamin Netanyahu had fighter jets on the runway for a major strike in Iran before calling it off after a warning from Trump that Israel could be left on its own. Well, joining me now with the latest is Israeli Deputy Foreign Minister Sharon Haskell. Sharon, great to see you again. Are these reports true?
2: Hi, Sharon.
1: Are these reports true? Did Trump warn Netanyahu that Israel would be on its own if it struck Iran?
2: So I think that the way people interpret a lot of the conversation with Trump always suit, at least the way I see it, a certain agenda or someone that's trying to spread a certain message. The fact is, Prime Minister Netanyahu and President Trump are very close as allies and as good friends as well. They speak every day, sometimes a few times a day for a very long time. They can speak quite bluntly to one another. They don't agree all the time, and sometimes they argue, and sometimes, obviously, each one emphasizes their position, what they believe. But at the end of the day, they do it in a private conversation and not over the media, and they're not sending each other messages through the media or through social media.
1: Although, of course, there are more and more leaks about some of their conversations, and the concern is that the relationship is deteriorating. What can you tell us about the state of Trump and Netanyahu's relationship right now? Is it deteriorating? Is it as strong as it ever was?
2: It is as strong as it ever was, Sherry. And I'm sorry to disappoint some of the haters, but there's immense efforts in what it is happening in Lebanon right now. President Trump is overseeing direct negotiation for the first time. This is a historical moment between Israel and Lebanon after decades, of criminal law in Lebanon not allowing to discuss or talk to Israelis or Israeli representatives. And he's supervising it with the highest ranks. I mean, Marco Rubio, he's the one that is overseeing those conversations. They're happening now on a weekly basis. This is very, very intense, but very optimistic, I would say, as well. I mean, this is a real chance for peace and stability in our northern border. And the fact that the Lebanese government also understand that Hezbollah, the army of Iran, is a danger to Lebanon and the Lebanese people. Mm. And they speak in one voice when they say that Hezbollah must be disarmed. This is a historic moment that gives, at least to me, much of optimism.
1: So, Sharon, where do you think this is going now? Do you expect this peace plan to hold? Or do you think it is going to be an inevitable return to the war?
2: So it's a good question, and it's important to know. I mean, Hezbollah continued also yesterday to attack Israel, and we retaliate back. We are trying to clean the south of Lebanon from Hezbollah. If we know the Lebanese army and the Lebanese government can clean Hezbollah, and so that Hezbollah will not pose a threat, not on Israel and not on Lebanon either, because it is an Iranian military force, an Iranian terrorist organization that takes its orders from the puppet master in Tehran and not from the sovereign government of Lebanon. So if we know they are capable in action to push them back, we will withdraw. And we've said that numerous times. And I do see certain intentions in doing that. And that's why I'm quite optimistic about it.
1: Mm-hmm. I mean, Israel came under ballistic missile attack from Iran, families across Israel, running to bomb shelters. Israel was not the aggressor here. But given Trump's language, are you worried that the president is deserting Israel?
2: Absolutely not. I think that President Trump is one of Israel's greatest allies and greatest friends, and he truly understands the dangers, not for Israel, not just for America. This is American interest, but for the rest of humanity. I mean, the fanatical regime in Iran has written as part of its ideology to destroy Western civilization, Western democracies. It is a danger to Europe, to the UK. They call for the annihilation and the destruction of America. The leadership during the last few days continue to call death chants to America. And so President Trump really and truly understand that. And it's really important to also understand, Iran wanted that what's happening in Lebanon will be connected to Iran because they do not want peace to succeed between Israel and Lebanon. They want war.
1: They do indeed, and they've been delaying the peace deal. Sharan Haskell, thank you for your time. All right, I'll see you all at 8 o'clock tomorrow night. And right now, here's Kayla Bond.
0: From the Sky News Centre, this is Paul Murray Live.
3: Thank you, Shari. Good evening, Australia. Welcome into the Man Cave. Kayla Bond in for Paul this week. Well, more bad economic news today. A new survey by one of the big banks has found that your confidence in the economy is at one of the lowest points it's been in 50 years, and it's worse since the budget. I'll drill into the numbers, get you across all the detail in just a moment. Michael Kroger and Linda Scott are in for the panel tonight. Angus Taylor and Tony Abbott are both open to a Liberal preference deal with One Nation. We'll get stuck into that. And on the matter of the Liberals and One Nation, why isn't this stinker of a budget giving the coalition something in the polls? Well, Shadow Treasurer Tim Wilson will join me later. Now, you are going backwards. I probably don't need to tell you that. You know it. You know that you are going backwards. Well, the Westpac and Melbourne Institute Consumer Index was released today, and it was down 2.9% from last month to 80.6. So I think we can say that's a reflection of how people are feeling after the budget. Now, I know 80.6, what does that mean? We won't go into the minutiae of that. What does matter, though, is that it's one of the lowest results in the 50 years that they've been doing the survey. I mean, just consider that for a moment. Economic confidence in this country is among the lowest it's been in 50 years following the federal budget. Pessimists outnumbered optimists by nearly 20% in this survey. And in the report, the head of Australian macro forecasting at Westpac, Matthew Hassan, wrote that other concerns may be starting to emerge with a sharp drop in house price expectations, suggesting some consumers are becoming more unsettled about the impact of recently announced tax changes. But hang on, I thought they were meant to make things better. I thought they were going to get people buying houses. He wrote in his report, cost of living issues came back with a vengeance in June. The family finances versus a year ago and family finances over the next 12 months sub-indexes both dropped sharply, down 7.5% to 67.3%, or just the number, 63.7 on the index, and 8.5% to 85.1 respectively, giving up almost all of their May gains to be back near April lows. The forward view speaks to particularly acute fears. Australians are more typically moderately positive about prospects for their finances, with an average index read historically of 106.5, but there have been barely a handful of sub-85 reads on this sub-index over the last 50 years, one of which was back in April. Australian consumers are clearly bracing for more bad news on the financial front. You are expecting things to get worse, not better. And I think this is really, really interesting. Where you think the best place is to park your savings. Now, historically, housing has been right up there. But listen to this. This is quoting from Mr. Hassan's report again. He wrote, June responses to our quarterly question on the wisest place for savings show safe options very heavily favoured, 31% of consumers nominating bank deposits, 27% nominating pay down debt, and 8% nominating superannuation. Two-thirds of consumers opted for one of these three options, up from 55% in March. So people are looking for safer places for their money. Much of the move, he says, centred on a big shift in attitudes towards housing investment. The share nominating real estate fell from an already very low 99.2%, I should say, in March, to just 4.5% in June. That is the lowest share since the survey began in 1974 and compares to historical averages of 24% over that time. In other words, what 1 in 4 Australians typically viewed as the wisest place for savings historically is only seen that way today by 1 in 22. So from a quarter to just 4.5% of people thinking that property is the wisest place to put their money. That is a massive shift. And interestingly, the index has actually had a bit of a bump on whether it's a good time to buy a house. It's up 12.6% on last month, presumably because people are seeing the market slowing. So they figure, well, they might get a better deal if they buy a property. But they are not confident in its long-term value as an investment. And when we talk about housing as an investment, you have to remember, we're not just talking about the people we refer to as property investors, you know, someone who buys properties, not to live in them, but to rent them out. They're purely an investment, like shares or something. We're also talking about everyone who owns a property. I mean, find me someone who's bought a family home who doesn't treat it as an investment. It's not like a car that you know will be a depreciating asset, unless it happens to be a collectible or something. People buy their home not just so they have somewhere to live, but also to improve their financial position. They expect to make a profit, to raise some money for their retirement. That is an investment. Everyone in the property market, including owner-occupiers, is in some way or another an investor. So when Westpac finds that the number of people who think real estate is the best place to put their money has gone from 1 in 4 to 1 in 22, that's not just rich people looking to invest their millions. That's all of us. I mean, in general, we now view housing as an unsafe place to put your money. And recent first home buyers or potential first home buyers, they'll be thinking that too. You know, the people who allegedly are meant to be helped by the changes in the budget. I mean, if we're talking about prices potentially going backwards, the people who will be hit hardest are first home buyers who've recently bought something. They could end up going into negative equity. The second worst off will be those looking to buy soon, because they also now have to think about, well, if I buy now, do I end up in negative equity? Or do I wait and see where the market goes? Does it go backwards first or what? I mean, you could end up in something of a Mexican standoff where no one wants to buy because they don't think that property is safe. And I noted before that the time to buy a dwelling index was up 12.6% for the month, but it's also down 13% year on year. So even after the changes to negative gearing and capital gains tax changes, people still think that it is harder to buy a house today than it was a year ago. I mean, it's all just going so well. And all of this after another economic survey a few days ago by the comparison type Finder that had 64% of people believing that we're headed for a recession by Christmas. 16% say it's certain, 48% say it's likely. I mean, you want to talk about a lack of confidence in the economy, and there's a reason that people think a recession is on the way. It's because we've actually been in one for a long time. For 10 of the past 15 quarters, we've had negative economic growth. That is, the economy has gone backwards per head of population. So even though there's this sort of headline economic growth that we are in real terms, in terms of your household economy, in recession. And the only reason we haven't been in an official recession, and this is the dodgy that they do with these headline numbers, is that for years, this federal government has been importing migrants en masse. Now, population growth, as you would know, creates a natural economic growth, because these people have to live somewhere and they have to get a job and they have to spend money and they have to send their kids to school and eat and all these things, right? So the government spends its money to make jobs for these people. Three quarters of jobs created in 2024 were linked to government money. But then they go, hey, presto, the economy is growing. Look, we've got employment, it's fine. People are taking up jobs, businesses are starting, people are spending money. But in reality, when you adjust that alleged growth for the growth in the population, the economy is actually shrinking. That is a recession. We've effectively been in it for years. But don't worry, because we've changed the negative gearing. I mean, you and I both know how bad things are. But the government just keeps saying, don't believe your lying eyes. Well, in return, we say this. You can't hide your lying eyes. No, you can't. We can see them anyway. Meanwhile, both opposition leader Angus Taylor and Liberal President Tony Abbott have both said that they're open to doing a preference deal with One Nation. Now, that would seem like a pretty common sense view to me, but I'm sure Labor will jump up and down and try to scare people about it. But to be honest, I think we're past that point anyway. This was Mr. Taylor today.
4: The coalition swapping preferences with One Nation, is this something that you back as well?
5: Well, we'll work with others to get rid of a rotten Labor government. I mean, people are angry.
3: Mr. Abbott then told The Australian that as a general rule, it makes sense for parties of the right to preference each other, just as parties of the left have always done. And he's right. I mean, they can't just attack or demonise One Nation anymore. Those days are dead and gone. The shift of people from the coalition to One Nation can't be turned around overnight, if at all, and it certainly can't be turned around by demonising people for shifting their vote to One Nation. I mean, you tell people they're stupid or they're wrong or racist or something for voting for a certain party, you can almost be guaranteed that they'll be even more likely to vote for them. You know, I think we just now have to accept that politics is fracturing. People aren't happy with the status quo. And they are going elsewhere. That's not their fault. And if the right wants to win government, it'll have to do it with other people, not just one bit of the right or that other bit of the, all of it. They'll have to join up in some way. Now, the threat to Labor at this stage isn't as bad, but the decline of the two-party system is happening. There's no point pretending it isn't. But as I said before, some will try to cast this as bad for the coalition, that it'll turn off migrants and all the rest of it. And indeed, the PM was having a pop about that today.
6: The Liberal One National Party are indistinguishable these days. And the problem for Angus Taylor is that if he tries to out One Nation, then they become indistinguishable and people more and more will go towards what they see as the real thing.
3: Now, he makes this point about voting

And it looks like they're desperate. They need someone to help them out. But as I say, that is the position in which they now find themselves. Which brings me to an interview with Mr. Taylor in the Nine papers today. He's blaming bad poll results for the coalition on Labor's budget. Now, of course, the coalition was down 3 points in News Poll the other day, and One Nation was up 7 to be the most popular party in the country, the third major poll so far that has found that One Nation is on top. So now Taylor says that the problem is that Labor's budget, quote, further eroded trust in the political system. He said, quote, that's damaging both sides of politics. We are paying part of the price for it. This is the new political world we're in. We'll get some space over the winter break to talk more about our positive plan. Now, in his defence, he's not entirely wrong. There is absolutely a broader disdain for and a move away from major parties, because Labor's primary vote is well down too, though not as bad as the coalition, of course. But you can't just blame Labor for that. I mean, as I said before, a large part of the problem for the coalition is that it tried to be Labor light. And so when people really decided over the past, I suppose, 9 months or so that they were upset with the government, they decided to look for an alternative. And the coalition had two problems on that front. It spent too much time trying to be Labor light, so why would you back the mob that's slightly less bad? And of course, when Susan Lee became leader, she said that every policy was on the table. Everything was up for discussion. And they then spent the next 6 months not doing much at all. I mean, it had very few policies to point to. It wasn't on the attack against the government. So people looked for a real alternative, which they found in that One Nation. Now, some of that may not be Angus Taylor's fault, but he was there for most of it. And unfortunately for him, that's his cross to bear. I mean, he's not been put in charge of the Liberal Party to complain that the reason they're not doing well in the polls is because of Labor. I mean, even if he's thinking that, you don't just come out and say it. You say the people are pissed off with Labor and with us, and we have to cop it. We have to take our medicine. But we're working overtime to prove that we're worthy of your vote because this is a rotten government and we want to do something about it. I mean, you don't say, well, people have lost confidence in major parties because of Labor, so that's why I can't get ahead in the polls. It's a bit like Zach Kirkham. Remember him? Probably not, actually, because he didn't go very far in politics, and this is why. 5 years ago, he was the opposition leader in Western Australia, and he came out before that landslide election that, of course, Labor and Mark McGowan won. 2021, it was during COVID. People were crapping their dacks over in WA about how, you know, they had to be closed off to the rest of the country. They absolutely romped it in, right? So he comes out before the election and says, well, I know we can't win, but vote for us anyway, so at least there's an opposition. Seriously, even if you're thinking it, even if you know it's true, and in both cases, yes, there is an element of truth to it. You don't say it out loud. It makes you look weak. I mean, you're saying there's something wrong with someone else before you've even got to the fight. And if you don't look like you're in for the fight, if you don't look like you think you can win, then people won't back you. I mean, I would have thought this is not hard. And the problem for Angus Taylor is that he wanted the job, you know. He rolled Susan Lee. He said, make me the leader of the Liberal Party. I'll clean this mess up. And unfortunately for him, if he doesn't clean the mess up, and I said this the day he became leader, the history books will show that the death and destruction of the Liberal Party did not happen under Susan Lee, but that it happened under Angus Taylor. He put his hand up. He wanted this fight. He wanted to stop the rot and take on One Nation. Well, if you look at the record so far, it's not going too well. I guess we'll just see how that pans out, won't we? But not going to help saying things like that in the press. Now, I don't want to dwell on it too much because it's been well played today, but poor old Victorian Premier Jacinta Allan, of course, she's under a bit of pressure after that poll in the Herald Sun putting the Liberals ahead 53-47. Well, the PM was in her patch today at the Bendigo TAFE. Now, interestingly, the Premier was nowhere to be

0: seen. One wonders whose idea that was. But he offered this lukewarm endorsement of Ms. Allen.
1: Jacinta Allen, I've known Jacinta for a long period of time. We were both infrastructure ministers in the former government when I was the minister in 2007. Jacinta Allen has a record of delivering for this local community.
0: I mean, gee, if that's the best he can muster up, then she is gone. I mean, that's basically the kiss of death from the Prime Minister, right? And for her part, Ms. Allen picked her line today and she was sticking to it.

0: Sorry. Wrong clip. Here's the Premier.
1: Because when the going gets tough, the tough get going, and I am all in for this challenge. I'll repeat something I said earlier. When the going gets tough, the tough gets going, and I'm all in. Because this election is about a choice. I'll repeat again what I said at the outset. When the going gets tough, the tough gets going, and I am all in.
0: Must have been playing Billy Ocean all morning, or at least her staffer anyway. I mean, she said she wouldn't even stand aside if it meant Labor would win the election again. Now, maybe she's sensible for saying that. Angus Taylor could take note. You know, you don't just go out in the press and start saying, oh, well, it's everyone else's fault and we're not going to win. But still, I mean, if she wants to know about the going getting tough, she should ask the people of Victoria what it's like. Crime through the roof, taxes through the roof, debt through the roof, cuts left, right and centre because the joints broke. Things are tough, all right. But for how long can the people of Victoria continue to simply get going? Now, before we get to a break, I thought this was quite refreshing today. So Idris Elba has been interviewed by GQ magazine. Most recently, he was tipped to become the next James Bond. Now, that's not happening. But there was all this talk about, you know, can you have a black James Bond or could you have a female James Bond and so on and so forth. But Sir Idris says don't mess with the formula. He told GQ of the rumours that he would be the next Bond. I've always felt that it's not a realistic thing. James Bond was written how he was written for a reason, but I was complimented by it. And also, I think in realistic terms, some markets just don't go for that. Bond is big all over the world, and audiences won't all go for a black male, an African male, playing Bond. That's not what they like. That's not what they like in their culture, period. He goes on to say, Bond is so unrealistic. So a hint of reality is good, but let's not try and make it woke. I think what you've got to be pure to is escapism. That's what it is. Don't try and answer the world's taste. Just be Bond. I mean, hallelujah. He's not jumping up and down and saying James Bond ought to be black to make a point. He's saying James Bond is James Bond. Don't go changing it. And he's made that point that so many other actors and actresses seem to miss. It is escapism. It's entertainment. You don't have to woke-ify it. I mean, it's James Bond, for heaven's sake. You can't tell me that anyone is going to the movies and going, oh, geez, I don't think I can go to the next iteration of James Bond because he's not black or he's not gay. Or, like, it's a movie, in the words of Gene Simmons.
2: Basically, shut the f***. Do your art and shut up. Nobody's interested in your opinions. That includes me, who I vote for, who I like. Who the f*** do you think you are?
0: Here. After the break, Michael Kroger and Linda Scott, One Nation preference deals. The ABC boss backs Grace Tame. Plenty to talk about. Don't go away.
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0: Sky News will be back after this short break.
1: Caleb Bond in for Paul this week. All right, let's get stuck into it, shall we? Joining me now, former Victorian Liberal Party President Michael Groger and former Labor Councillor Linda Scott, who's on the desk here with me. Good to see you both. This preference deal idea, Michael, do you back it in? I mean, obviously you've got the opposition leader, you've got Tony Abbott both saying, look, we should probably look at, if it comes to it, doing a deal with One Nation. Good move, bad move?
2: Well, look, the Labor Party does a deal with the Greens every election, and we don't hear howls of outrage from the legacy media about that. But when we talk about doing some kind of preference deal with One Nation, the old media, the fossil media, all say, oh, this is outrageous, dealing with a right-wing party. The Greens do a deal with Labor in every single election, and no word is ever spoken of it. Mm. I mean, the Greens are surrounded by elements of anti-Jewish hatred, anti-Semitism. We've seen the behaviour and comments of people around the Greens about Israel. They are a toxic party. They're a smouldering ruin of a party that they used to be when, you know, 40-odd years ago when Bob Brown was running, it was an environmental party. Do we hear howls of outrage from Albo about dealing with them? No. So, you know, as Angus Taylor has said, we'll do whatever's necessary to work with non-Labor parties to defeat the Labor Party. Does that mean putting the Greens last? Absolutely. Labor second last? Almost certainly. And, of course, we'd be preferencing One Nation above those two parties. And if we didn't, it'd be a very foolish thing to do, and I'm sure that's what we are going to do.
1: Well, indeed. I think the days of sort of saying, oh, well, you know, we can fight One Nation and that'll be fine are over. I mean, The reality now, Linda, is that One Nation is the preeminent conservative force in this country. And I guess it kind of shows perhaps how far behind the eight ball the Liberal Party and the Coalition might be now, that they have to openly accede to this stuff. Because, of course, once upon a time, like under Howard, they just said, well, you know, bugger One Nation, we're not interested. But I don't think they have that luxury anymore.
3: Look, I think it definitely is, Caleb, a pretty shocking proposition when you have the leader of the Liberal Party come out and say whatever it takes. I mean, you'd think that at the very least they'd want to investigate One Nation's policies, like, you know, the kind of flat tax rate that they talk about, which would mean a massive tax hike for millions of Australians on some of the lowest incomes. You'd think they'd want to investigate One Nation's policies that advocate for a race-based migration system. You know, you think they'd want to agree with some of these really fundamental policies that One Nation is backing. But I also just wanted to highlight, Michael Kroger, that The Liberal Party has not taken a principled position on preferencing. I mean, here in Sydney, you know, at the last state election, the Liberals preferenced the Greens in the seat of Balmain. So we've seen Liberals preferencing the Greens here in Sydney in state elections. We're now seeing them agree to preference whoever it takes, including One Nation. Like, where are the limits? Where will the Liberals stop in terms of their preferencing? They're no longer polling as a major party. Who will they back to form government in this nation? If it is One Nation, when it's been the Greens in the past, how do you explain that, Michael Kroger? What are your answers to the public about whether you agree with One Nation's policies or not?
2: Look, it's very easy. Their policies are preferable to yours. You'll go second last and the Greens will go last. They're a toxic anti-Semitic party. We're not having a bar of them. And you've basically bankrupted Australia. You're bankrupting Victoria. It's a crime capital down here. To think we'd put the Labor Party in Victoria the next day election ahead of One Nation, you'd have to be joking. You've left this place. It's a smouldering wreck and a ruin down here. So to sort of try and shame the Liberal Party into thinking that you'd be warranting a vote ahead of the One Nation, you've got rocks in your head. That certainly won't be happening down here.
1: But also, does that mean because, of course, Labor generally preferences the Greens that you agree with all of their policies?
3: Well, I mean, I think Labor does preference deals in a range of areas that are up to Labor's head office, but I've certainly never seen in my time Labor putting One Nation above any of the major parties, indeed, typically, wherever we can, I wouldn't imagine it would, because
1: One Nation's a party on the right.
3: Well, that's an incredibly principled position that we've taken, not just because they're a party on the right, Caleb, but because they're a party that spreads division, spreads hatred, spreads negativity, and doesn't have real answers to the really difficult public policy questions.
1: So then why are people turning to One Nation?
3: So, well, I mean, look, I think that's a matter for all politicians to have a think about, and all people in public life to,
1: including Labor.
3: Yeah, absolutely, to have a think about and to talk to people and to see what their concerns are. I can understand that people feel very frustrated with the set of global circumstances and the uncertainty that we find ourselves in. But I personally don't think that One Nation is the answer, because when you look at their policies, they will make so many Australians worse off in their taxation policies, in their migration policies, in a range of their policies. They will destroy industries and they'll make Australia worse off. And so I think it's really important to imagine what Australia would look like under One Nation. It would look worse off, well, even than the other major parties
1: I think people are feeling worse off now, and that's fundamentally why they're looking towards One Nation. Obviously, Michael, in your state of Victoria, people are seemingly now looking away from the government after all this time. I mean, it's amazing to think, you know, Daniel Andrews lasted all that time and then Jacinta Allen after him. Maybe the wheels are finally falling off. Of course, we saw this poll on the front of the Herald Sun today, and I note that it was done by Freshwater, and they did the Liberal Party's polling at the federal election, and that was not accurate. But anyway, leaving that aside, they're saying that it would be 53-47 the coalition's way if there were a state election today in Victoria. Notwithstanding what I said about Freshwater, does that ring true, Michael? I mean, it's just because something just makes me think, given that Andrews won that last election with an extra seat, that, you know, the polls could say something today, but are we confident?
2: No, we're not overconfident. We're hopeful. I mean, don't forget, Peter Dutton was favoured to win in February last year. The polls had him on 72 to 74 seats in February, and 3 months later we got Wallop. Oh, yeah. So the polls can change, and what's going to happen down here is Ben Carroll's going to take over as Premier. Jacinta Allen should resign. I mean, talking about a selfish leader who just wants to cling to her job. I mean, why wouldn't you for $600,000 a year? The Labor Party's been very good to Jacinta Allen. It'd be time for her to hand over, but she won't, and she'll try and stay there for as long as possible. And obviously she'd be easier to beat. So from the Liberal Party's point of view, it's better she does stay there. But Ben Carroll will come in and he'll offer free everything, like Albo did at the last election. Doesn't matter what damage you're doing to the Australian or Victorian budget in this case, Ben Carroll will offer free public transport, free everything, vouchers, free lunches, free meals, free buses, free everything. And in a cost of living crisis, that's what got Albo over the line with such a big majority, despite the damage it did to the deficit and the growing Australian debt. So is the election over in Victoria? By no means. By no means. There's a long way to go. I mean, as we learned from last year, mate.
1: I mean, they could offer free everything. The best thing they could do is free people from the shackles of the Victorian government, to be perfectly honest. But, I mean, I hope that Jacinta Allen does stay there right through to the election, because it is probably the best chance of defeating that government. But she, if she wants her party to win, surely she has to step aside, Linda. Like, she is by far the most unpopular Premier in the country, by country mile. Why would she persist when she's looking at stuff like this?
3: Well, I know you've discussed this, Caleb, but I certainly think when other elected representatives come out and say things that are sexist and misogynist against her and other women in politics, you know, that leaves people with an awful
1: But who was elected who said it, Linda? Well, it was the ad was not from a politician.
3: And yet Pauline Hanson's endorsed it. She said that she's refused to condemn it, which I find incredibly disappointing.
1: Well, she said, I've copped stuff as well. I mean, that's a woman saying that.
3: Doesn't matter who it is. I don't think we need to resort to negative personal attacks on people. I've happily volunteered on this show for many years to come on and debate, you know, everyone. There's rarely a person on here that I agree with about anything. But I'm really happy to give up my time and come on here and debate the issues and the policies and not be personal about it. And I think that's the same respect that everybody deserves when they're debating ideas and putting forward a view about the future of this country. I don't tell Michael Kroger he's got rocks in his head. In fact, I think he's very intelligent. I just disagree with him about what should happen for the future in our public policy. And I think it's really important that we call out, particularly when women are attacked in public life. I was devastated to see that the Premier of Victoria was called out in such a misogynist way this week. It does hark back to the exact language that we saw with Prime Minister Gillard, and I think it was rightly condemned by almost everybody on the political spectrum except for the leader of One Nation, Senator Hanson. I think, again, this speaks to the character of One Nation's party. It speaks to what we want to see in public life, and that voting for a party like One Nation, who doesn't believe in a contest of ideas, who only believes in personal attacks and negativity, who backflip on policy like we saw Barnaby Joyce doing just last week on this very channel, these kinds of things are not in the public interest. Now, people absolutely have their own vote, but they should use it carefully and wisely. And when you've got a major political leader attacking women just for being women, I think it's important to call that out. We've got to have a respectful debate in this country.
1: I'm not sure that One Nation doesn't believe in the contest of ideas, but, Michael, this idea that it's an attack on Jacinta Allen for being a woman?
2: So, Caleb, the shocking hypocrisy of Labor has no limits. For Gillard and Allen to make a national story of this, where was Julia Gillard and Jacinta Allen when Jacinta Price was receiving death threats during the Voice referendum? I didn't hear a word from Julia Gillard about threats to kill Jacinta Price, yet because some clown puts up a billboard calling Jacinta Allen a witch, this is a national scandal. I didn't hear Julia Gillard or Jacinta Allen admonish, is it Senator Glenn Searle? He's the Labor senator in the Senate who said to Bridget McKenzie in a hearing, I'm going to cut you up. I'm going to carve you up, he said to McKenzie. The most vile, violent language. I didn't hear them complain about that and defend Bridget McKenzie and condemn their senator. I didn't hear Jacinta Allen or Julia Gillard defend Senator Linda Reynolds, Senator Linda Reynolds, when she was being undermined and criticised and lied about by Labor senators, including Penny Wong and Katie Gallagher. I didn't hear anyone rush to the public defence of the late Kimberley Kitchen in the Labor Party when she was being undermined and abused by fellow Labor members of Parliament. The shameless hypocrisy of the Labor Party is such that if a Conservative woman is being attacked, silence. If a Labor woman is being attacked, all hell breaks loose. These people are just shameless. Gillard is just a shameless hypocrite. I'm sorry. To rush out and say this is the worst thing she's seen for years and terrible attack on women, well, you know, they threatened to kill Jacinta Price and we heard nothing from Gillard. So I think the less we hear from Julia Gillard on these types of topics, the better, because she's just an absolute hypocrite, quite frankly.
1: Of course, it was the decisions of the Gillard government that's made it harder to identify in court what a woman actually is as well. But what do you say to that, Linda?
3: Look, I think that just shows everything you need to show, right? Michael Kroger has just again resorted to personal attacks on Labor women in order
1: I didn't hear any personal attacks.
3: He's made a series of really nasty comments about former Prime Minister Julia Gillard. I've been on this show multiple times. You can just let me finish, Michael. I hope you can show me that level of respect. I've been on this show multiple times and defended multiple Liberal and National and Conservative women against attacks from a whole range of people, and I will continue to do that and I will continue to call it out. When I come on this show, I often get threatened on social media. I've had threats just this last week. So I do think in the interests of everybody that we debate ideas and that we debate and have a robust debate about what's best for the future of this nation. But I think when you resort to name-calling and personal attacks, no matter who it is in politics and no matter who delivers it, We should call that out and stop it. I'll continue to do it across the political spectrum. I hope you can do that too, Michael.
2: I have called it out. I've called out the hypocrisy of Julia Gillard. I mean, did she say anything about
3: insulting her yet again?
2: No, by pointing out her dead silence on when conservative women are attacked. She doesn't rush to their public defence. Never ever heard her defend a conservative woman. She wouldn't even defend Kimberly Kitchen. She didn't even make any comments about the bullying of Kimberly Kitchen. What did she say, the other examples I've just given? We hear nothing from left-wing women. Everybody knows this now. This is just all hypocrisy of Labor. I mean, they're shameless hypocrites, and everyone knows this now. I mean, when Linda Reynolds was attacked brutally in the Senate, when lies were told about Linda Reynolds, when she was put in hospital because of the pressure she was under, did we hear Julia Gillard or Jacinda Allen come out and criticise Labor women and try and defend Linda? No, we didn't.
1: No, I take your point, Mike. We've got to move on, but I do take your point. Also, can I just say, and I know you said a minute ago that you'd been received threats before, Linda, but if you're the sort of person who sends threats to people, be they people you see on television or people in politics, no matter what you think of their politics, please go and put your head in a bucket of cold water and leave it there for a while. Like, we just should be better than that, and you should be better than that. I want to talk about the ABC. Of course, you would have seen, Linda, the boss, Mark Scott, today, defending the appointment of Grace Tame to a podcast.
3: Hugh Marks, yes.
1: Yeah. We've got a little bit of that here.
4: When we engaged her for the project, that was actually some time ago, so it was before those particular comments that were made. And it was certainly also before, I think, the much-quoted interview that she did with Hamish McDonald on Sydney Mornings were also made.
1: Too many blokes with Marks in their name working at the ABC. I got them mixed up. The former boss, of course, Mark Scott. I'm not sure that washes, Linda.
3: Look, I mean, who the ABC hires and who Sky News hires, for that matter, you know, I think is going to be a matter for these media companies.
1: Except we're not publicly funded.
3: Well, I don't think it's the job of politicians to, even if they are publicly funded or not, lean in and tell people who to hire and who not to hire. I mean, I sit on a range of boards and I'm certainly conscious that, you know, my role is to appoint one person with the board, and that's the CEO, not anyone under that. And, you know, I think the same principle importantly applies in politics, especially to media organisations. If we were all to go about and sack journalists who we didn't like or sack commentators who we didn't like, if we were in elected politics, it'd be a terrible world. So I think it's important that all media companies have the right to, you know, integrity around who they hire. Of course, that comes with a code of ethics. Of course, that comes with a standard. And that's got to be applied without fear or favour. And so, you know, I'm confident the ABC has and will continue to do that, just as Sky, you know, does that in
1: Michael,
3: an appropriate way. But I don't think it's in anyone's interest for politicians to be commentating on who to hire and fire in a media organisation.
1: I've only got 30 seconds, Michael, but the problem here is it's publicly funded. We know what she said before. They should just say we got it wrong.
2: They should have done that. They should have cancelled her contract. Who denied women were raped on October 7 in that famous interview with Hamish McDonald on the ABC. What happened to Penny Wong's statement that we need to believe all women? She said that in the Parliament the other day. We've got to believe all women. Well, that doesn't apply to Grace Tame, who said that women, Jewish women who were raped were not raped. She wasn't there. She doesn't know. She said it's just propaganda. I mean, on that grounds alone, she should have been, that contract should have been terminated. That's apart from her vile screeching into that microphone of that demonstration to globalise the Intifada. Globalising the Intifada to me means the mass killing of Jews. That's what I think.
1: I know. The fact that we even are here still talking about it is, I think, frankly, ridiculous. Thank you both for your time, Linda and Michael. We've run out of it. I wish we had more of it because it's been a good Barney tonight. Now, you'd think the unpopularity of the budget should be a boon for the coalition, but it's just not happening. Shadow Treasurer Tim Wilson up next. I'll ask him why.
0: Sky News will be back after this short break.

0: Sky News will be back after this short break.
1: Caleb Bond in for Paul this week. I mean, it's extraordinary to think that the federal budget was handed down nearly a month ago now, and it is still making front page news. We'll to discuss plenty of that. Joining me now, Federal Shadow Treasurer Tim Wilson. Mr. Wilson, good to see you. I mean, I think we could fairly say that the federal government has had a stinker on this budget. As I say, it's still front page news. Every day there's more and more coming out about it and reaction to it. Why is it then that that has not translated into support for you and your party, given in the latest news poll on the weekend, you've actually gone backwards?
2: Well, what's clear is that Labor's budget is a stinker and people are jumping off the Labor Party. What we need to be very clear with the Australian people is not just what we're for, but who we're for, and fighting for the future of the country. We don't have time to waste, and we need to be very clear about outlining our policy program with an animating vision that excites Australians about a better future and one that's built on hope.
1: But are you worried that that message is not cutting through or that it's not there enough yet? I mean, clearly there is a movement, but it all seems to be going towards One Nation, not to the coalition, when, you know, really you've been handed a free kick.
2: We've been handed a free kick in one sense by the Labor Party, but that's because they betrayed the Australian community. And we need to be the agents of trust and hope for the future of Australia. And until we are out there prosecuting that consistently day by day, and it will take time, and it will take time to rebuild a sense of trust about who we are and who we're fighting for, then I can see a pathway. I can see a pathway to us forming government after the next election, but it's going to take time. Nothing is going to happen overnight.
1: But do you think you're adequately prosecuting that message at the moment? I mean, if you can see the pathway, are you on it yet?
2: We're on the pathway, but I think there's a long way to go. And I think that we need to both release more policies. It needs to be part of a very clear, consistent, animating vision of where we want to take the country. People need to hear that. And we need to build out not just the content or the message, but also the channels to get there. And none of that is going to be a task that's done overnight.
1: I take that point, but I suppose it's one thing to get them to understand what you're saying, but how do you then get them to say, well, I'd rather vote for you over One Nation? Because at the moment, that seems very much to be where people are parking that vote if they're either not happy with the government or they're not happy with you.
2: Well, I think that's why it's so important to be focused on a more hopeful future, a future where Australians feel like hard work pays off, where they're in control of their own lives and they feel a basic sense of respect. Australians are in despair right now under the Albanese government. They're despairing at the state of the country and the fact that, frankly, we lost the last election. People are still despairing of that because they don't want to see that repeated. They need confidence, trust and hope for a better future through a Liberal vision built on a blue Liberal horizon of hope.
1: Of course, we talk about how you get there. One of the things that's been discussed today is the possibility of a preference deal between the Coalition and One Nation. Your leader, Angus Taylor, addressed this question earlier. Take a look.
3: Coalition swapping preferences with One Nation. Is this something that you back as well?
4: Well, we'll work with others to get rid of a rotten Labor government. I mean, people are angry.
1: Which I think is a fair point. And, of course, your federal president today, Tony Abbott, said, as a general rule, it makes sense for parties of the right to preference each other just as parties of the left have always done. Would you support an official preference deal between the Liberal Party or the Coalition and One Nation?
2: We'll make decisions about that at the appropriate time once we know who the candidates are. I saw last week that Pauline Hanson was out there talking about extremists infiltrating her party. They're not my words, they're her words. And so we need to be mindful to make sure that when we're fighting for the future of the country, we're giving people a sense of confidence and hope about what we're going to build and that we're in a position to win as many votes, primary votes, as possible. But we always need to be mindful which candidates are on the ballot and whether we ultimately want to preference them. And I'm sure they feel the same way. I mean, according to newspapers, Ms Hanson's already basically decided she wants me gone, so she's made a decision she wants Labor in the Teal, probably the Teal in Goldstein. That's her choice. I think that's rather strange, because if you're going to have an arrangement, you've got to somehow kind of make sure that Liberals get elected.
1: So you would be pushing, presumably, in your electorate not to do a deal with One Nation, but you'd be open to it in perhaps other electorates if you thought the candidates were worthy?
2: Well, let's wait and see on all these things. I'm not going to give commitments today about where things are and where things are going to be in 2 years' time, because, as Pauline Hanson herself has said, her party is being infiltrated by extremists and she's had to expel a number of them. We need to be mindful of that. I'm trusting her words that that is what is happening. And so we just need to make sure that when it comes to the candidates and the movement, that it doesn't become something that is very distressing for Australians.
1: Just coming back to the economy, we've seen that the NAB today saying that they expect the next move would be a rate decrease, not increase, probably, from the RBA. And Westpac has also put out its consumer index today, which has gone backwards significantly. It's one of the lowest results they've had in the 50 years that they've been doing this survey. And particularly one of the things it's found is that people don't see housing as a safe place to put their money anymore. That has to be a reflection on the federal budget.
2: It's absolutely a reflection on the federal budget. The federal budget is basically trying to crash the Australian economy. This is Jim Chalmers' legacy. He's got an active inflation agenda. He's pouring debt petrol on the inflation fire. So Australian households are not just losing in real wages. Every time they go to the supermarket, they're getting less in their red basket or their trolley. And now, of course, the federal budget is coming along to try and smash up other parts of the economy. Small business is already had record insolvencies. Now they're being actively disincentivised from getting ahead. So the consumer confidence, small business confidence is a big net negative for the federal budget.
1: Yeah, indeed. And people feel like things are going to get worse before they get better. As we know, we're in a per capita GDP recession as well. So things aren't looking good. Tim Wilson, great to see you as always. Thank you for your time. All right, coming up after the break, the late debate, not too far away, and I'll have my final word before we go. Don't go away.
0: Sky News will be back after this short break.

0: Sky News will be back after this short break.
1: Now, I don't know whether you remember, when they had the state election in South Australia in March, they had all this trouble of ballots going missing, and then they were just sort of finding boxes full of votes, and then they were worried they wouldn't be able to finalise the results of the upper house before they were meant to sit. Well, it's all been such a problem that the Electoral Commissioner in South Australia, Mick Sherry, has gone on personal leave and has not come back following the election. And now the Electoral Commission, which is meant to administer council elections in November, says it wants to delay them by 6 months. You have one job, to administer elections, and you can't even do that right. For goodness sake, is the late debate.
0: Ladies and gentlemen, welcome to the late debate.
2: Thanks for joining us. I'm James McPherson with Joe Hildebrand and Danica DiGiorgio. It's great to have your company on The Late Debate. Danica, how are you?
3: I'm great, thank you.
2: Why are you so great tonight? Tell us.
3: I'm about to go on holidays from tomorrow.
2: So I knew there was something
3: up. Yeah, like, you know, I've got a bit of a pep in my step because my leave's coming up from tomorrow.
4: Do any of you guys work full time? I'm here all the
3: please.
4: Time.
3: Please, I haven't taken a break all year. So excited to go home to Perth, see my mum and dad. It'll be nice. Yeah, it'll be lovely.
2: Very good. Shout out to Ralph and Marilena.
3: Yes.
2: Lovely.
3: Hi, mum and dad. I know they would be watching. Hi. Right.
4: Yeah. That was smooth.
3: That was very
4: that
3: sweet.
4: Was smooth. Did you Google that?
2: No. I have met Danica's mum and dad, and they are just lovely people.
3: Yeah, fantastic. Thank you.
4: Well, I'm glad you haven't met my parents then.
3: Are you going on leave, Joe?
4: No, I can't. The country couldn't afford it. This is why I cannot even have a single day off ever until the end of time, because without the voice of reason guiding Australia on the path to success,
3: well,
4: truth, then where would we be?
3: Where would we be without
4: pickle?
3: You, Joe? That's
4: right. We wouldn't be enjoying the salad days we are right now, ladies
3: that's
4: and gentlemen.
3: It.
4: I tell you
3: it.
4: That for free.
2: I was going to say, without you, Joe, the Labor Party would fall apart, but that's
4: pretty good
2: already happened.
4: Well.
2: Yeah, exactly. Let's get into the show tonight. Here's what's coming up. The ABC boss defends the appointment of Grace Tame, insisting most Australians would be able to relate to what she really believes in. Will customers be saying goodbye to HelloFresh? The meal kit delivery company has released a highly controversial advertisement celebrating Gay Pride Month. And are we witnessing the death of Australian music? Why is it so few local acts are making the charts these days? We'll get into all of that, including our favourite Aussie songs. But first, Virgin Australia made history last year, becoming the first Australian airline to allow pets to fly in the cabin. It was a breakthrough for dogs suffering separation anxiety, and it was a breakthrough for pet owners suffering from common sense deficiency. But before you book a window seat for your pampered pooch or your cherished cat, there is one small catch. If the aircraft has to be evacuated in an emergency, well, your pet stays behind. The International Air Transport Association has launched its Save a Life, Not a Bag campaign in an effort to halt the practice of passengers grabbing their carry-on in an emergency aircraft evacuation. Virgin Australia has confirmed in such a situation, pets in carrier cases would have to be left behind to ensure the safe and swift evacuation of all passengers and crew. Well, talk about wishful thinking. If someone loves their dog so much they refuse to spend even 90 minutes in the air without Mr. Snuggles seated with arms reached.
4: How did you know the name
3: Mr.
4: of my dog?
3: Snuggles.
2: I knew you would go for Snuggles. Do we seriously believe they'll abandon him in a smoke-filled cabin while making their way to the emergency exit? Human beings routinely run back into burning houses for family pets. So when the aircraft fills with smoke and the flight attendants are yelling, leave everything behind, do we really think the person who bought a seat for Whiskers is going to suddenly discover a steely commitment to aircraft safety regulations? I think not, Joe Hildebrand.
4: I think you've absolutely nailed it here. And this is why we cannot have nice things. This is why we cannot allow ourselves these luxuries. It's like working from home. As soon as you open that can of worms, no one's going back to the office. As soon as you let pets on planes, I think we should go in the other direction. I think I've actually got lists of people I think should be banned from aircraft. So I think
2: or should be left on the aircraft.
4: That's right. The standards are too low. It's like my position on euthanasia. I'm all for it as long as I get to decide who does it.
2: Fair.
4: Anyway, but I think it's absolutely right. And I think even if you thought in your head, all right, yeah, sign all the, you know, it'll be one of those green ticks you have to do when you're online check-in. You know, do you promise to leave your dog behind when the plane goes down in flames? Oh, yes. But, of course, instinctively, There's no way you are going to do that. There's no way you're going to just say, you know, look at their little eyes. Even though my dog's probably only got about 3 months to live anyway, it does nothing but bark and drive my wife up the wall. She'll probably leave me before the dog does. There's no way you could physically bring yourself to do it. And the other weird thing, I want to check the fine print on this because it says that you'd have to leave dogs and cats in carry bags or in their little doggy bags. What if you've got them on the, like, could you have the dog, when you're carrying the dog?
2: No, they have to be in a carry bag under the seat in front of you.
4: So what's the point of having them on the, you know, if they're meant to be a comfort animal or whatever, if they're already in the bag and you're not, like, patting them or whatever, what comfort are they giving you? Well, it makes no sense.
3: No, you're not. The thought of leaving a beloved pet behind on an aircraft genuinely makes me upset. Can you imagine if the dog is crying, sitting there looking at you with its little eyes, its paws like this, like, Mummy, come, I want to go
2: but
3: with
2: wait,
3: you.
2: Wait, if you had to choose between Mr. Snuggles and Joe Hildebrand, only one can get off the...
3: As much as I like Joe, I'd definitely go with Mr. Snuggles. I'm sorry. I would. I apologise. Yeah. You are an esteemed colleague of mine, Joe Hildebrand, but I would definitely go for Mr. Snuggles.
2: We're joking about this, right? But people regard their pets as their children.
3: No, I agree. I'm all for pets.
2: And some
3: not in the workplace, like, but I'm all for pets.
2: Some people would seriously argue that there's no more value to a human life than to a pets.
4: I know people.
3: No, look, people
4: that.
3: Who genuinely do.
4: An ex of mine, who is an animal liberationist, says and still believes to this day that a human being's life is no more valuable than an ant's.
3: But so also, don't forget, James, that there
4: that's
3: are
4: a lot
3: some
4: of
3: couples,
4: bodies to take off the aircraft.
3: James,
2: wow.
3: There are some couples that can't fall pregnant, so they do genuinely have their dogs or their cats, and they are their children. So you can understand. I think you can understand that.
2: I can understand a person loving a pet. I can't understand a person putting an animal before another human being.
3: Well, there are people that do it. But you know what? I feel like this raises a bigger question about how you feel about having these pets in the cabins. As much as I like pets, I don't want them in the cabins, to be honest, because what happens if it starts barking, it relieves itself, and you know, children already on aircrafts, and I do feel sorry for parents at the best of times, but when the kids are screaming and screaming, I'm very sorry to mums and dads out there, it is a bit of frustrating, but can you imagine a dog barking or kids then setting off dogs and suddenly you've got all these howling dogs down the aisle? I mean, it's a nightmare.
4: Like, already it's like dogs and cats, right? And so pretty soon the mouse lobby is going to start to fire up. So
3: the mouse lobby?
4: You let the dogs and the cats on. I've just got a tiny little pet that takes up a fraction of the space. Why won't you let that on? And eventually the airlines say, all right, that's fine, and on it'll go. And soon you will have a situation where you have dogs, cats, and mice all on the same aircraft. Now, I don't know if you have ever seen a Warner Brothers cartoon, but that is not a good combination. No. That is when things really, you know...
3: And what if you've got allergies? If you've got allergies and you're sitting next to a dog or a cat, you'd be
2: sneezing.
3: Well,
2: you've got a five-hour flight tomorrow, so
3: I've got a five-hour flight.
2: To see who's sitting next to you.
3: I know.
2: But, I mean, people have enough trouble with leaving their luggage on the plane in the event of an emergency exit, to the point where airlines are now talking about, I hope they never do this, but locking the overhead luggage compartments to prevent people from being able to access luggage if they have to get off the plane.
3: That's fair enough.
2: Then they've got the problem of people exiting aircraft with their phone trying to video the plane on fire or whatever. That's been an issue around the world.
4: Which we want to encourage, by the way, because we need that footage for our news.
2: It would help the late debate format, no doubt. So they've already got those problems. Put Whiskers or Snuggles or Spot or Fido on the plane.
3: Disaster.
2: It's a nightmare.
3: But I do agree. I think that you know the rules, that you can't take your handbag or your personal items with you if you have to go down the slide or you have to go to an emergency exit.
4: You're not thinking about the rules, aren't
3: you?
4: Well, you should instinctively grab your phone, grab your wallet, grab your dog, and away you go. You're not going to think, now, what was it that
3: yeah,
4: the
3: but I feel
4: said
3: like
4: when
3: you have
4: I wasn't
3: to think
4: paying
3: about
4: attention?
3: It. You should think about it. Leave it there. Just get on. Don't you think just survival mode would
4: be you one of those people who always
3: plane
4: sits completely still and watches the safety demonstration before each flight?
3: No, I'm not. I'm not.
4: There
3: but
4: you
3: I'm
4: go.
3: Saying
4: so
3: it's like a common thing. Just I'm a bit of a rule stickler for the rules, so maybe that's just me there. Look, let's move on. The boss of the ABC, Hugh Marks, he has gone on his own network to defend Grace Tame, or the appointment of Grace Tame, of course, to that podcast about autism. Now, he's made some interesting comments, and I just want to play them to you here, and I'll give you my opinion of it after. Have a listen to this.
5: You know, there's a balance in all these things to be, you know, for the ABC, to be ensuring that we bring great content to air and also acknowledging that, you know, with some of the people that we work with, sometimes there will be controversies. You know, I've spoken to Grace and I know, you know, what she really abhors is violence of any kind, particularly violence against women and children. And I think everybody can relate to what she really believes in.
3: What bizarre comments to make. I'm just going to break them down. Firstly, he says there's a balance that needs to be struck. Well, as the boss of the ABC, does he think that his own network strikes a balance on the daily? Because I would beg to differ. Secondly, is he seriously suggesting that taxpayers, because we're the ones that are going to be funding this podcast called Autism AF, that us taxpayers then just ignore the controversies surrounding this recruit? I mean, this is a woman who chanted globalise the Intifada. What sort of a message is he sending to Jewish Australians? It's sort of, to me, it was just fobbing off any concerns they had and fobbing them off as, oh, well, it's just controversial. It simply doesn't matter. Third, he says, I think that everyone can relate to what she believes in. Well, which part of what she believes in, the globalised, the Intifada, or the fact that maybe she said October 7, the rape victims at the hands of Hamas was propaganda? Which part do we think that we are on the same page as Grace Tame? But overall, just to fob it off really is, oh, well, yes, there have been some controversies. I think that's actually just thumbing their nose. The ABC is thumbing their nose to taxpayers who don't agree with what Grace Tame has said and certainly don't like what she stands for and don't want to be paying her wages nor this podcast.
2: Yeah, to call it a controversy is a massive cop-out. It's controversy is this value-neutral statement, you know, controversy, there was an incident.
4: People say globalise the Intifada, some people say don't globalise the Intifada.
2: Exactly.
4: Who am I to judge?
2: So total cop-out by the boss of the ABC. And then he starts to talk about how it's a good podcast and therefore worthy, which completely misses the point.
3: Yeah.
2: No one's arguing whether the podcast she's doing is good or otherwise. The argument is over what she said and whether or not she should be platformed. There is a way for the ABC, or there would have been a way for the ABC and for Grace Tame to fix this. He had a private conversation with her where he apparently assured her that she assured him that she doesn't, you know, believe in violence, et cetera, et cetera. The problem is she made the statement publicly,
3: yes.
2: Right? So it's not good enough for her to walk that back privately with the boss of the ABC. Mm-hmm. If she'd come out and said, you know what, I shouldn't have said what I said, I don't mean X, Y, Z, I apologise, et cetera, et cetera, it would probably be play on. But mm-hmm. for them to have had a private conversation, it's all good. If you knew what she really thought, you'd be on board. I don't think anyone's buying that.
4: Do you want to know my hot take?
2: Give me it.
4: I actually don't think she should be cancelled at all. I think she should be allowed to go ahead with the podcast, and I don't think that is the problem. I think the problem is that, because I think once you fall for the whole cancel culture trap, she said something that I don't agree with or I found offensive once on this platform, they're sure she should lose this platform.
2: Yep.
4: I never like that. I don't like it. And I think that, you know, people tend to fall into their sides and just do it purely based on politics instead of principle. If it's someone they disagree with, yeah, it's fine to cancel them. If it's someone they agree with, oh, you're all a bunch of, you know, humorless, woke, cancel culture, lefty lovies who can't take a joke. But I think the real problem

0: Would you grant me this caveat? And I reckon you'll be on board with me with this, Danica. It's the ABC, which is public money.
1: Exactly.
0: So we're not just saying if someone says something I disagree with, they shouldn't be platformed anywhere. I agree with you. We shouldn't cancel people. But when it's the public broadcaster, which exists for all Australians using all of our money, you expect them to exercise some discernment.
2: I think it's more that the problem is that you expect them to represent views across the spectrum. And clearly the ABC has a tendency, and it's not, and again, it's not entirely its fault. It kind of is. It's not entirely its management's fault. Its staff are very, very left-wing. There was a really weird survey that was done yonks ago that found that of those who completed the survey, I think something like 70% voted Green among staff, whether I don't think it was particularly scientifically weighted. But and then you've got the audience, which is, if anything, even more left-wing again. So this is an audience that you can see on Twitter. This is why they had to shut down the Twitter feed of Q&A and then shut down Q&A altogether, because they think Patricia Cavellis is a liberal stooge, right? Not like everyone on Sky News who think that she's a communist. Mm. They think she's a liberal stooge. So if they try to move to the mainstream, their core audience goes absolutely feral and says, oh, they're selling out, you know, like David Spears on Insiders or whatever. And of course, if they try to move to, you know, appeal to those people who think that they're just normal, but they're actually just batshit crazy trots on Twitter. If they try to appease them, of course, they look ridiculous. And so you've got a thing like this, which, you know, you put Grace Tame in there, all of their kind of inner circle of constituents, that's a great idea, what a great fit, blah, blah, blah. She's the most high-profile autistic person in Australia. She's a proud media communicator. Fantastic. And then as soon as it hits the rest of the world, it's a bit like the budget, you know, it does well in the focus groups, and as soon as it makes contact with reality, everyone goes, oh my God, what the? But if the ABC could say, well, look, we also have, you know, the Pauline Hanson podcast.
1: Oh, yeah, solved. Right. Can you imagine that?
2: And of course
1: that?
2: They never. So they're always erring on the, you know, the Antoinette Latouf thing would have been fine if they also had another host who'd been chastised for being pro-Israel.
1: Well, Hugh Marks said in this on air today that that she was signed before she made those controversial comments about Israel. But I don't think that that makes any difference.
0: I don't think it makes.
1: I think it actually makes it worse, to be honest, that you still continue to with her employment, even though she said what she said.
2: I think if you're going to be bold and controversial and take risks and be prepared to you know get out there and do edgy things, then do it, but do it on both sides. Don't just do it. There's no point just being edgy on the activist left and then claiming, oh, no, but otherwise we're...
0: Have you listened to any of her podcast?
2: No.
0: Have you?
1: No.
0: I listened to a bit. The thing I found most fascinating was it was less about autism and more about her sexuality.
1: What did she say?
0: Well, I'm not sure if she's gay or bi, but there was a long conversation with Yumi Steins about that. I was expecting to hear about autism, and it was more
1: about... So it was all about herself?
0: Quite a bit of it, yes.
1: I'm still confused as well why the ABC would approve the title of this podcast, Autism AF.
2: They're trying to make it cool.
1: AF.
2: Yeah.
1: As F.
2: Yeah.
1: I don't think that's appropriate for the public broadcaster.
2: They're obviously appealing to a younger, funkier audience that...
0: If you don't think that's appropriate, wait till we talk about HelloFresh. But should we move on?
1: Well, yes, we should move on.
0: Let's talk about Pauline Hanson for a second, because it's been absolutely fascinating to watch the evolution of One Nation, but also the way that One Nation is regarded by their opponents. For the longest time, we were told this is a protest vote. It's the bubble's going to burst. Then we were told it's only a problem for the coalition. It's not a problem for Labor at all. Now we've got the Labor Party advertising to supporters, please donate money so that we can fight off One Nation. The Labor Party have started advertising online for supporters to donate $27 to slow One Nation's momentum, which is interesting because they seem to think that if they just raise enough money to have a campaign, that will make the difference, rather than understanding people are voting for One Nation because they're concerned about the issues. Maybe Labor should change track. The other thing about their fundraising campaign I thought was hilarious, Danica, was actually say in the advertisement asking people to donate, 99% of people who read this advertisement will not donate, which, if you know anything about fundraising,
1: the point.
0: The last you don't tell you do. People that probably no one is going to give, but would you consider giving? You never raise money by that. They're hopeless.
1: They're absolutely hopeless. In the middle of a cost of living crisis, Labor's got its begging bowl out going, please, sir, give me some more. We've got to counter One Nation. I actually think

0: just says so much about how concerned the party is about the rise of One Nation. And they say, no, we don't look at the polls. The polls mean absolutely nothing. Clearly, this is not the case when you're going around begging for donations. The other thing that I would mention is I think that the coalition, I mean, you know, look, today we heard the opposition leader finally make some concessions that perhaps, okay, you know what, we might have to do a deal with One Nation in order to actually boot this Labor government out. It's the first time we've really heard it. But prior to now, you've seen both the National Party and the Liberal Party almost at war with One Nation. And I want to show you this quote from Liberal MP Andrew Hastie. This is what he said. Pauline Hanson's problem is that she is MAGA first. Even when the Australian people suffer the economic consequences, our first loyalty must be to the Australian people, not to ideology like MAGA, but to the Australian people first and foremost. Now, Pauline Hanson was on Paul Murray, hosted by Caleb Bond last night, and she said, oh, I thought it meant making Australia great again. She thought it meant a compliment. But Andrew Hastie meant it as a, you know, she's very Trump-esque, that she's MAGA, the red wave type thing.
1: Yeah, you know, Pauline Hanson was on a podcast and she was asked whether or not she supports Trump's war against Iran, and she was very supportive, making the point the worst thing that could happen to the world is not high petrol prices, but Iran having a nuclear weapon. Mm. And then she was asked, is there any criticism she would make of Donald Trump? And she declined to criticise Trump. So Andrew Hastie obviously believes maybe a way to undermine Pauline Hanson in the same way that Dutton was undermined by being too closely associated with Trump is let's tell everybody that Pauline Hanson's in Trump's corner. Trump is unpopular with 62% of the population. Pauline Hanson will be unpopular by association. Seems silly to me in two regards. Number one, if the coalition really think that linking Pauline Hanson with Donald Trump is going to be bought by the populace who are voting One Nation, I think he's delusional. Second, is it not a dangerous game for the coalition to play, trying to use Donald Trump as the boogeyman? Didn't the coalition accuse Anthony Albanese of playing fast and loose with national security by dissing Donald Trump, our major ally? What the heck is Andrew Hastie doing trying to make Donald Trump the boogeyman when he's our major ally and the guarantee of our security, which the coalition has always banged on about?
2: Yeah, well, I think Andrew Hastie's problem is that Pauline Hanson is stealing his natural base. He was meant to be the more sort of muscular, patriotic face of the coalition. Obviously, Angus Taylor won that leadership ballot, but he was always thought, oh, we've got our sort of, you know, our own little Matt Canavan or our own little sort of mini One Nation kind of guy in the wings. He's an ex-soldier. He's very charismatic. He's telegenic. And he, you know, and he can fill that void that would appeal to, you know, people on the right and who want sort of conservative, patriotic values. And Pauline Hanson and One Nation are just eating it all up. And it's the same. So he's the sort of embodiment of the whole existential crisis that the coalition faces. And, of course, if they do a coalition with One Nation, preference deal, and One Nation come in over the top of the coalitions, that preference deal is the coalition's death warrant, because One Nation just then just take all their seats and they become the new opposition. So the other interesting thing, though, is that we know what happens when people try to link Pauline Hanson with Donald Trump and blame her for the war in Iran. One Nation wins in a landslide, because that is exactly what GetUp did in the Farah by-election.
0: Yeah.
2: And they had more $600,000 in a single by-election. That is an eye-wateringly huge amount of money for anyone to spend in a by-election, let alone someone who is not technically one of the major parties. But GetUp raised all that money, pissed it up against the wall, and all of that was based on ads that, again, stop me if you've heard this before, they said proved that people stopped voting for Pauline Hanson after they'd seen these ads linking her with Donald Trump, blaming her for the war in Iran, blaming her for higher fuel prices. None of that happened. It is absolute 100% bollocks. And the way that they raised all that money was in an email that looked uncannily similar to the one that Labor Party is sending out. And again, You're bang on the money. This, you cannot out-campaign Pauline Hanson. It is not a lack of money or a lack of slick campaign advertising that is going to that is going to fix Pauline Hanson. In fact, it's something. You've got to find out what's happening right at the grassroots level.
1: Well, Joe, have a look at Tanya Plibersek on morning television. This was her tactic of trying to discredit One Nation's Barnaby Joyce. Get a load of this.
3: I think if you talk to Barnaby about who's picking fruit in the rural electorates... You don't like listening to women much, do you, Barnaby? I'm happy to let you have a turn and talk about your immigration policy.
4: Of course, that's it. I'm a sexist.
1: The thing we hate about the Labor Party is they love identity politics.
0: Yeah.
1: If she thinks playing the identity politics card is going to somehow discredit One Nation, then she too is just as delusional as Andrew Hastings.
0: She is so wrong. And this is the left's favourite thing. This is the fallback, isn't it, to talk about sexism and misogyny. I mean, how many times did we hear that from Julia Gillard? Even today, I was listening to Jacinta Allen in her press conference when she was talking again about Ditch the Witch. And she made comments to the effect of, this is offensive to women and girls and even boys, she said. That's what she said. I don't know why. I don't know why she would say that. I just think that she was just spitting chips at that point. But as a woman, stop using that line, okay? It's actually really offensive. Stop using this women, you don't listen to them. Please. Barnaby Joyce was just trying to make a point, and it just goes to show once again how threatened the Labor Party is by One Nation. And so is the Liberal Party and the Coalition. I mean, Andrew Hastie, what they don't realise is every time they diss One Nation, voters support One Nation even more. There is a reason why that party is now the most popular, and we've seen it in News Poll, Redbridge, the Sky News polling now. There is a reason why. So the more that they criticise her and their policies, the more conservative voters go, bugger you, she speaks
1: and
0: to
1: just
0: me.
1: On that, it's not because voters are stupid or blindly loyal to Pauline Hanson. Mm. I think it's because voters are concerned about issues.
0: Yes.
1: And when the Labor Party or the Coalition play the man instead of the ball, it's just further proof to disenchanted voters that you guys only care about yourselves, you only care about politics, you're not listening to us, you're trying to discredit Pauline Hanson. We are concerned about the issue. So it's not blind loyalty to Pauline.
0: No.
1: It's a frustration with political parties not addressing the issues.
2: I think that's exactly right. Or more even that they are not addressing their pain, their suffering and what they are going through, their economic pain and suffering. And again, it's exactly what the left tried to do with Donald Trump. They say, he's a terrible person. Oh, he said this. He used this language. He's sexist. He's racist. He did all this stuff. And people just go, we don't care. We don't care. We know he's a bad dude or he's dodgy. We're just voting for him to stick it to you. We're just voting for that person. Every time you say how bad they are, our inner response is, we know, and we are still voting for him or her in this case because they are better than you. That's how angry we are. That's how frustrated we are. So if you want to actually get at Pauline Hanson, forget about all the slick ads, forget about all the campaign spending, because I have actually discovered, you'll be pleased to know, another service to the great Australian left, I've actually discovered what will be the silver bullet, the secret weapon that will finally stop Pauline Hanson once and for all. Yes, it is a protest against Pauline Hanson in Perth, organised by the WA Greens and the WA Socialists.
0: Whoa! Now,
2: check out this lineup. I mean, how could Pauline possibly withstand this amount of political pressure? Their speakers are Rally Chair Alevine Magilla, WA Socialists member. Not even the boss, just a member. They probably have a flat office structure.
0: Wow.
2: Then you've got Sophie McNeil, Greens MLC in the WA State Parliament. Thanks for pointing that out, Sophie. Then you've got Dr. Mohammed Mustafa, ER doctor and humanitarian. And we've got Oscar Martin, Bunjalong and Kamilaroi man, and this is the important part, socialist activist. And we've got Vashti Fox. This is the big guns here. She's the secretary of the WA Socialists and not just an anti-fascist activist, but a long-time anti-fascist activist.
1: Tell me, Joe, how is it one of those speakers on the brochure does not have a kefir? Surely that's a mistake in the...
0: I thought one of them did.
2: No, all of them do.
1: All but one.
2: Sophie McNeil, who's the Greens MLC. So she probably had to take it off for... take it off for Parliament. But
0: Pauline would be shaking in her boots right now, going, "I'm done for. This is the end of Pauline.
2: She'll never be able to set foot in WA.
0: She could never go back now after this. This is a huge turning point for her.
2: Everybody else, that's how it's done.
1: If you really care about the late debate, Danica, I know you're on holidays, but you'll be in Perth.
0: Yeah.
1: So you could go along and give us a little report.
0: I could come beaming live from the late to the late debate. That might be quite fun, actually.
2: And think about the wonderful people you'd meet on.
0: Oh gosh.
2: The friends that you'd make.
0: I'll go there with my Sky News microphone. I'm sure they'd welcome me with open arms. Now let's talk about HelloFresh. You may have heard they're a meal delivery company. They're in a bit of bother over a new ad campaign that they have launched to celebrate Pride Month, thanks to its crude undertones. Now I'll bring up the ad here. I'll read it out to you. This is what it says. It says, official statement, we know eating isn't always a top priority this month. We respect that. But for those of you who are ..prepping, we have an extensive lineup of high fibre recipes available. Happy Pride. Now,
2: Prepping.
0: Yeah, now, if you understand, I'm not going to explain it to our audience.
2: You're
0: I'm sure our audience, if you get it, you can put two and two together about the sort of undertones of what it's you're prepping for. Basically, when you're eating a lot of fibrous foods. Now, it comes with the caption underneath. It says, use code BOTTOMSUP for a Pride Month discount. That probably explains it.
2: That was actually
0: you.
2: That was some viewer feedback. So someone said as a joke, why don't you use the phrase bottoms up?
0: Oh, that was... HelloFresh came back
2: the next day and said...
0: And said it.
2: There you go. Not only can you use it, you can use it bottoms up and get a discount. And that's your guy, Maddie. That was who said it. Said, you ask, we deliver.
0: There you go. Okay, there you go. So, look, the feedback online has been largely mixed. Some people saying this is a disgrace. Some said, never been a subscriber, but as a parent of an LGBTQ plus kid, I will be now. Another says, I was getting ready to start my deliveries again. Well, that will not be happening. Subscription cancelled. And another one said, about to place my first gay order. Now, look... I'm personally not offended by this ad. I don't find it offensive. However, it's clearly had it's worked, hasn't it? Because everyone around the world is talking about this ad campaign, and I'm sure that HelloFresh is patting themselves on the back going, well, we've got our return of investment. However, I think it is highly, highly inappropriate, and I have no idea what the hell they were thinking when they're trying to link food to this sort of, activity, and I don't consider myself a prude by no means, but I think it's highly inappropriate. But third, I also just think it just shows us where we're at in society, how low standards have dropped. I don't care who you sleep with. I don't want to know who you sleep with. So stop shoving this sexual proclivities, to quote Bob Catter, into our faces all the time, and that's my concern.
2: You'll be pleased to know, Danica, that you are not alone in that view. In fact, you are now officially a member of the humorless lesbian community, because that has been the response from other people of the LGBTQI+ community who say, oh, my God, I can't believe that you are, like, making fun about, you know, we've been trying to break the stigma that gay people are just all about having sex all the time and, you know, that we're actually much more boring than that. Seriously. This is a lengthy post on X by a self-identified lesbian named Annie O'Brien.
0: A self-identified lesbian.
2: Self-identified, so it must be true. Said, HelloFresh decided that the best way to celebrate Pride Month was to post jokes about prepping for and offering high-fibre recipes to help people prep. And so it goes on and on and on. So if this has ever been proof that, you know, horseshoe politics always results in a full circle... If you think it's offensive, so do actual people on the hard left.
1: I think HelloFresh are mistaking social media applause for revenue. They've got a lot of attention, but Bud Light had a lot of attention too.
0: Oh, and that went disaster with Dylan. What was that?
1: Dylan Mulvaney.
0: Yeah.
1: I suspect the same thing will happen with HelloFresh.
2: I think it'll go all right. I think the difference between that is that this is funny and that it's not a mainstream campaign.
1: I think a lot of people would. Not believe that it's funny. A lot of people believe it.
0: I think it's quite funny. I just think it's distasteful. I think it's wrong to put... As I said, I don't think you can link food to what this is. I just think...
2: Have you never had an oyster?
0: It's just... What?
1: It's a strange marketing idea.
2: The time.
1: But
2: That's what an aphrodisiac.
0: Oh, an aphrodisiac. Right, yeah.
1: We really want a culture where there are zero boundaries, zero decorum.
0: But that's what I'm saying to you.
1: Zero discretion at all. Is that the kind of world we want?
0: I think it just shows where society is at, that it's very low grade.
1: Very low
0: grade. Where we're putting...
2: You guys can go and hang out with the Marxist lesbians then.
0: There you go.
1: Really quickly, because I want to talk about Australian music before we go to a break, mainly because I want to show you the song that... was key in my childhood. But the Guardian have talked about the fact that if you go back to the 1990s, the Australian music scene was dominated by local bands. In fact, 30% of the top 100 back in the 1990s was typically Australian artists. But in 2023, there were just three Australian artists in the top 100. Last year, only five in the top 100. And so they're speculating as to some of the reasons for this, some of which would include the fact that we now stream. And so Australian artists are literally competing with musos from all over the world.
0: Yeah.
1: We listen to a lot of old songs now, so songs never get old. We just listen to them over and over again. But it started us thinking, what would we say are some of the iconic Australian songs? So I reckon we'll let you go first, Danica.
0: All right. Here is what I believe is one of the key iconic songs. I'll preface by saying the band didn't do as good here in Australia as overseas, but this is my pick.
1: All right.

0: And Michael Hutchence looking absolutely fantastic there, if I may just say so as well.
1: But you say, oh, they didn't do as well here as they did. Like, they did pretty well.
0: They
1: here.
0: Did pretty well, but they did better, I feel like, over there. They were bigger
1: overseas.
0: That
1: was why it was so incredible, because
0: exactly.
1: A lot of Australian bands do well here and then just can't cut it overseas.
0: Mm, yeah, but
2: like,
0: they were the opposite.
2: Aussie music like that. What's your pick, Joe?
1: Well, I've got the greatest Aussie music of all, James. This is the most quintessential Aussie rock song of all Aussie rock songs, and it's the sort of thing, if we could just bottle this, there would be no crisis in the music industry. Have a listen.
0: Wow.
1: No, you can't have a hit song without Ding Dong.
2: Was that the Bicentennial, was it?
1: That was the Bicentennial theme song, Celebration of a Nation, and sung by Rick Price and someone else, and I think Kylie pops up in it, and, and Bobby Lynn was the other one. See, this guy knows everything. It's just, it just reminded me of a happier, more joyous time. I thought, how could you not love Australia, I thought. Right, how wrong I was.
2: I've got to give you mine, right? You know how some music can be so bad, it's good?
0: Yep.
2: Well, when I was 14 years old, this was number 15 on the charts.

0: Wow.
1: I'm an individual, a bloody individual. You can't fool me. Do you remember that?
0: I do remember. I didn't think you could top Celebration of a Nation, but you've done it.
2: I think that In Excess tops both of those. What was that?
1: You weren't born when that song was around. Do you know it?
2: No, I don't know it.
1: I finally found a song you don't know.
2: I know. This is very rare. Nah, In Excess all the way, I think.
0: He's an individual and he did fool you.
2: There you go.
1: All right, on that note, we're going to go to a break. Stick around. When we come back, we'll look at what's making headlines in tomorrow's papers so you get them all here first. That's next.
3: Sky News will be back after this short break.

0: Sky News will be back after this short break.
1: Welcome back to the program. We were just discussing cricket during the ad break and we realised Danica knows nothing about cricket. She does know about tomorrow's Australian, though.
2: They always make me the dunce, don't they? OK, let's look at the Australian. Exclusive there. Damning letters reveal Victoria's rot as Allan's premiership teeters on the brink. Premier Jacinta Allan's government was forced to provide bailout guarantee letters to the state's fire agency and environmental watchdog after concerns emerged about their deteriorating financial positions as Labor MPs increasingly conclude a leadership change and complete reset are the only way to avoid an electoral wipeout in November. Documents obtained through Freedom of Information reveal the government signed a letter of comfort for Fire Rescue Victoria and separately approved an EPA funding supplementation and letter of comfort on November 21st, 2024. It basically assured lenders and auditors that the Allan government would continue to support the agencies financially if required, despite mounting losses and growing pressure on the balance sheets, of course, as that state hurtles towards net debt of $199.3 billion by 2029-2030. Gee, things are getting worse.
3: Hasn't provided much comfort.
2: The letter of comfort is absolutely diabolical. And you also almost wonder now, there'd be a lot of internal leaking happening.
4: It's all done. It's finished.
2: Yeah.
4: She's a dead woman walking,
1: just
4: sadly.
1: Really briefly, this article says that they're not expecting a leadership challenge in the next week. It could happen. Yeah. Pauline Hanson said within the next 2 weeks. But the article says it won't be till July or even August. Why would they wait until August if they're going to make a change?
4: Well, presumably they're still going to get the numbers. So let's not forget that the left still commands a majority in the caucus. So the right-wing candidate, Ben Carroll, would have to convince a whole bunch of people to vote against their own faction and their own factional leader. So it might be that he's just mounting more numbers, or it could be all over bar the shouting. But what they're going to do now, and you're talking about all the leaks coming, and I think this is probably, I don't think there's probably anyone who, you know, with half, you know, Paul Keating says always back self-interest. It's the only horse, you know, that's really trying.
1: Yeah.
4: You've got to choose between your own seat and your factional loyalties. Your seat is always going to come first.
2: Yeah.
4: What I think is actually really going on is that they are doing the trick where they just get all, every single problem, every single skeleton in every single closet, every get it out now, hang it around her neck. You know,
2: make
4: her wear the blame for absolutely everything. So you're really bringing out the dead. And so when Ben Carroll takes over as leader, all that stuff is out there in the public domain associated with her. Mm. None of it comes out after he takes over. And then he blames absolutely everything on her. New start, blah, blah, blah, blah, blah.
1: Interesting. All right, let's stay in Victoria. Go to the front page of the Herald Sun. It's sort of inspiring and sad all at the same time. Tomorrow's front page, Neil Danaher's State Funeral Edition. Tomorrow's Herald Sun has 8 pages worth of tributes to a great Australian who will have a state funeral at the MCG at 1 o'clock tomorrow. That funeral being broadcast on a number of television networks. The front page there, as you can see, I won't read them all for you, but there's numbers of tributes printed on the front page and the headline reads, "Thank you, Neil." It'll be interesting to see how many people they get to the MCG. It'll be a huge crowd, obviously.
2: It's going to be massive.
1: And the TV audience, I would suggest, would be massive as well, because
2: absolutely,
1: he was loved. He did a lot of good and will always be a great inspiration.
2: Well, I just want to read one of those quotes. It says, "When I'm having a bad run, I just think of Neil. How tough he was. What an inspiration. Condolences to the Danaher family." And you know what? I think that sums it up.
1: Yep.
2: If that really, really does. Because, yeah, when you're having a bad day, think of what Neil Danaher went through, but he still pushed on and look what he did for our country. So
4: yeah, absolutely. And, I mean, even before it was known about Neil Danaher's diagnosis, the Danaher family, I mean, you would know this, they are absolute royalty.
1: Absolutely.
4: I'm a Bombers fan. I think they had 4 brothers in total that played for the Bombers, including the great former captain, Terry Danaher, TD. And so the family was already, like you talk about, will they, you know, how many people will rock out? I reckon there's a reason they chose the MCG as the venue, because they're going to be that many people. But anyway, God love them, RIP. Back to the advertiser now, and obviously we've got a picture of those little dogs that are on that Virgin plane, but they're not coming off if anything goes wrong. But I just love this absolute killer of a splash. The tires have been just on fire lately. The Real Slim Shady. Weight Watcher House's Crims. Oh, I get that. Weight Watcher House. Get it? Weight like Watch good. House.
1: Uh-huh.
4: Weight Watcher House. It works on so many levels. As Crims get free diabetes jabs. Taxpayers are funding free doses of popular drug Ozempic for South Australian prisoners, the advertiser can reveal. Inmates with existing prescriptions for Ozempic may elect to receive the drug for free through SA Health, funded by state taxpayers after being imprisoned. Once in prison, the drug may be prescribed to prisoners to treat diabetes in accordance with pharmaceutical benefits scheme guidelines. Look, I know the prison food isn't meant to be all that great, but, I mean, that seems to be a pretty extreme length to go to avoid eating it.
2: This was happening in Melbourne. This is a repeat of what we saw on the Herald Sun, because it's happening in Victorian prisons as well. You know, well, I guess they've got nothing else to do they?
4: No, you know, again, I think, you know, it's fantastic. You save on the catering.
2: That's right. Exactly.
1: It's funny, the headline, right? Weight Watcher House as Crims get free diabetes jabs. So is it diabetes or weight that's being treated here?
2: Well, I'd like to think it's for
4: the
2: diabetes.
4: Same,
2: it should be for diabetics, because that's what Ozempic was designed
4: for
2: initially.
4: Weight is what gives you type 2 diabetes.
2: Yeah, true. But I mean, every man and their dog goes on Ozempic now, where it should actually be reserved for type 2 diabetics because they need it the most, in my view. So let's have a look at the Northern Territory news. Well, here we go. I'm just going to read it. When he gets that feeling, it ends in sexual stealing. A horny territory teenager has been jailed for abducting and ravaging sex dolls after breaking into a Darwin business multiple times.
4: Good to see the NT News getting back to its core.
2: It says at the top, CCTV footage shows teenager Leon Thompson carrying out his dirty deeds at Sexyland. That's what it's called.
4: So caught on
2: whatever camera. Floats your boat. All right, Leon, on ya.
1: I reckon they'll be selling a few copies of the NT News.
2: I think sexual stealing's a ripper.
4: I think it shows initiative.
2: Which part?
1: The headline or the...
4: No, the breaking in and, the sex. If you're gonna go around, better that, it's taking the time to go and do it to a doll instead of an actual human being.
1: Yeah, I'm not sure law enforcement would agree with you on that, Joe. Let's go to the Courier Mail. Are we going to the Courier Mail?
2: Yes, we are.
1: Sorry, Apple backs in our ban, reads the headline. This is Apple have got their new iPhone, and they have updated the new phone so that parents will have more control over what their children are browsing, accessing, and who they're calling. And apparently, the boss of Apple rang our Prime Minister to say, "You were in part responsible for us developing this new iPhone. Anthony Albanese will want to thank you. You're wonderful."
2: Well,
4: one more thing to be grateful to Anthony Albanese for. Thank you very much, James. Well said. And just quickly, the Cairns Post, box seat betrayal, claims of lavish lives, luxury suites, and what? A $400,000 fraud. A community leader and internationally acclaimed artist are among a trio charged with allegedly defrauding hundreds of thousands of dollars from two Cape York Indigenous organisations after a 5-year investigation. Again, great initiative.
1: Yeah, lovely. Indeed. All right, we're going to go to a... Oh, no, we've got one more. Do we have another one?
4: No,
2: that's it.
1: Sorry.
4: This is what you did.
2: Are you all right? Are you having a public hallucination?
4: You're about to get me, ladies
2: and gentlemen.
1: I'm just excited about the story we're going to come to after the break. It's a weatherman reporting on a fire in his own studio. That's next.
0: Sky News will be back after this short break.

0: Sky News will be back after this short break.
1: Now, you may or may not know this about Danica. She's a bit of a world traveller. The Mediterranean. Have you been to the Mediterranean?
2: I have, yeah.
1: That's about it.
2: That's what I was like, where is this going? Yes, the Mediterranean. A rare sighting in the Mediterranean, actually, of a great white shark, would you believe? Rare encounter is believed to be the first time the predator has been caught underwater in the Mediterranean. This one here happened in the Strait of Sicily between the Italian island and Tunisia. It was found by divers. Actually,
3: it was found by divers who were cutting fishing nets away from shipwrecks so as not to catch fish and, you know, kill fish. I would say that that would be a reason just to leave the nets there if you know you've got a shark there. But even after they saw the shark, they kept going. They said, this is why we've got to get rid of all these nets. It's like, no, that's why you've got to keep the nets, because there's a goddamn shark. Right, like, what more of a sign do you need?
1: I would have thought that's a pretty good reason to keep the nets. All right, our Sky News Weather Channel, we have brilliant meteorologists here at Sky, but I got to say, I'm not sure any of them are quite as professional as Noah Simmons, who was doing the weather for a CBS affiliate in the United States when, well, I'll just let you watch.
4: And there's a fire. But again, we're looking at this tornado warning right now. And this continues to lift its way northward across Greenwood.
1: Oh, it was literally a fire in the studio. Normally he'd report on a fire in a bush somewhere or, you know, out in the rural community, but there was a fire in the studio. He announced that and then continued doing
2: the
1: weather.
2: And then he kept going.
1: As his station producer was busily trying to put out the flames.
2: It's like it reminds me of that. Do you remember that woman that was in that storm and she was a reporter and she was like, don't! What was she saying? Don't!
3: We should see if Steve Jacobs.
2: Do you know what I'm talking about?
3: That. We should go, next time Steve Jacobs is doing his...
2: Yep. You guys just left me standing. I look like an idiot. I'm sitting there trying to... Can someone finish it off? Do you know what I'm talking about? Don't make unnecessary journeys. Thank you, Mel, our producer. Do you know that one?
1: No.
2: Forget it. Journeys. This whole segment has been absolutely buggered up. Just leave it and move on, please.
3: But I think we should go and next time Stevie Jacobs doing a bulletin, we'll just go and, you know, just set him on fire and
1: see if he
3: finishes finishes the update.
1: See how professional he really is.
3: See, test his mettle. Yeah. Now, this is something I've been trying to get into the late debate for, well, a long time. There's Team Tay-Tay and there's Team K-Pay. And I'm Team K-Pay. And K-Pay is, of course, the wonderful Katy Perry, who I'm so proud to say has finally found love with Justin Trudeau. Although it may be, we know that there's a rivalry between the two of them, it may be just so she can steal attention from Taylor Swift's announcement to use the Madison Square Garden as her wedding venue. So Taylor Swift said she's going to get 1,200 people in Madison Square Garden, whereas Katy Perry has come up and said this.
5: I am very in love. I felt very anchored by that because I'm a little bit like a rainbow kite. I fly super high and, like, you know, touch the veil. Cosmos.
3: So which is more cringe, Katy waxing lyrical over Justin Trudeau or Taylor?
2: Katy Perry, disgusting.
1: Give me Mark Jacko Jackson. I'm an individual any day of the week. That's it from us. Stick around. Coming up is the Rita Penahy Show. Good night.
0: Sky News will be back after this short break.

0: Sky News will be back after this short break. On Sky News Australia, this is the Rita Panahi Show.
1: Good evening and welcome to the Rita Panahi Show. Coming up tonight, Jacinta Allen dragging down Victorian Labor, but the Premier insists she's not going anywhere. The panel will join me to discuss that and the day's other top headlines. James Campbell spends 72 hours on the road with One Nation leader Pauline Hanson and is shocked by what he sees. He will join me at the desk shortly. Kosher Gator will have the latest from the US, including the shenanigans in LA, and President Donald Trump in the crowd for Game 3 of the NBA Finals. Alex Stein will speak about the controversy surrounding that later in the hour. And Lefties Losing It features New York City Council holding a Pride Ball. But first, new polling shows Jacinta Allen's Labor Party is in a world of trouble. Less than 6 months out from the state election, Labor's primary vote has slumped to just 23%. That's 14 points lower than at the 2022 election. The question is whether this poll will be the trigger for Labor to replace the Premier. The latest data from Freshwater Strategy shows that there's not much love for the Vic Libs either. The coalition's vote fell 3 points to 27%, while One Nation rose 5 points to 25%. On a two-party preferred basis, the coalition now leads Labor 53-47. But that would all change if Premier Jacinta Allen was replaced by her deputy, Ben Carroll. Premier Allen's personal approval rating is circling the drain, sitting at negative 37%. Negative 37. And 62% of voters believe Premier Allen should be replaced ahead of the election. That includes 39% of Labor voters. And this is the crucial number. Nearly a third of voters said a leadership change would make them more likely to back Labor at the election. 57% said it wouldn't make any sort of difference. Joining me now for more on this is News Corp senior writer Patrick Carline and Institute of Public Affairs research fellow Colleen Harkin. Patrick, this is huge. One in three voters more likely to back Labor if they get rid of the anchor that is Jacinta Allen.
2: Look, I think she's gone, isn't she, really? She's going to struggle to win her own seat. I mean, she is unpopular with everyone, including Labor voters. And I think Labor, on those numbers, when you're at 23%, you're not going to win anything and you're going to lose an awful lot. So I think we will see this polling sort of propel a change of leadership in coming days or weeks. You'll probably get Ben Carroll, who's a bit more right. He's not quite as wrapped up. He's not sort of, you know, held to ransom by the ideological indulgences that have really smashed Victorians for so long. So I think it's the only way to go for Labor at this point.
1: Do you think they'll make that call? It's a big call to replace the Premier, Colleen, but she is dragging them down. This is not the only poll that indicates that. And the Labor left faction, the socialist left faction that runs the show in Victoria, will they be able to have someone from the right faction leading them? Because internally, that's going to be an issue.
3: Yeah, look, I mean, there's been talk about replacing Jacinta Allen for almost a year on and off. A negative 37 is very difficult to come back from. You know, people have survived for periods of time with that level of negative approval rating. Julia Gillard, Tony Abbott, there's been numbers of people who have been at negative 35 or thereabouts for a period of time, but they eventually get rolled.
1: Yeah.
3: It's difficult to see how she can survive this. I'm not sure, though, that a change of leader is going to solve the problems because Victoria is looking at 11 years of a disastrous government, the crime, the corruption, the cost of living blowouts. You know, I think people are looking at a genuine wish for an alternative, and I'm not sure that just a change of face will be enough. If they're going to do it, they have to do it soon because the election's only 6 months away. And so if they do it too soon, there is time for people to recalibrate again. So it's tricky
1: territory
3: for the Labor Party.
1: But given how low a profile senior Labor figures have had in this state, really, other than the Premier, if you went outside and polled your regular Victorian, they couldn't name too many front benches. No, right. So wouldn't Ben Carroll need 6 months to really establish himself, have that credibility with the electorate before a poll?
3: Look, definitely. And I think that the Liberal Party would prefer for Jacinta Allan to stay in place because she's a much easier opponent. But I do think that in time it will be same. Like, it's all the same policies. Like, he's been there during that whole 10-year tenure as well. So it will take a little while for people to look, fresh and shiny new thing, but actually scratch the surface and what's underneath it. Mm.
1: And Patrick, you look at the figures, the two-party preferred figures are great news for the coalition, but their primary vote has also dropped. So this isn't really love what they're offering. It's more a loathing for state Labor and what they've done to this state that's reflected in these figures.
2: Look, the feeling against Labor is visceral. I'll keep using that word. And we saw that footage of Jacinta Allan knocking on doors and her electorate and sort of people abusing her. I mean, this is so deeply held. And it's about the fact that this government has been so out of touch and so untrustworthy. And I think for me, probably there are so many sort of points you can look at and say, well, it jumped a shark there or jumped a shark there. I think the CFMEU stuff where Jacinta Allan came out and said, well, yeah, it's not $15 billion that's been fleeced from taxpayers, but I'm not going to have an inquiry to find out any more about it. I mean, it is insane what this government has tried to get away with.
1: Now, we've had a mobile billboard causing all sorts of controversy. It's been seen around Melbourne featuring the phrase "Ditch the Witch" alongside an image of Jacinta Allan, prompting a very strong backlash from Labor luminaries led by the Premier herself and the Prime Minister.
4: Having the privilege of standing here as Premier and having the opportunity to call out sexism against women in all its forms, it actually, in positions like mine, it demands that response.
5: What worries me is the misogyny that's involved there. The sexist campaign targeting the Victorian Premier is totally unacceptable and has no place in public life. What I don't want to do is to have a press conference in this courtyard after a tragedy.
1: And Liberal Deputy Leader Jane Hume was similarly appalled by the image.
6: I agree with both the Premier and the Prime Minister. I know that sounds unusual, but sexism has no place in politics.
1: Now let's hear from One Nation leader Pauline Hanson for her take.
7: Suck it up, sweetheart. Right, if you've seen what's happened to me over the years, I remember years ago Tim Fisher called me a witch and I should be burned at the stake.
1: Colleen, I wonder why she's surging in the polls. That's authentic. And it's also politically savvy because people hate politicians playing the victim and feigning outrage at an image. I mean, Victorian Labor doesn't even know what a woman is. How can anything be sexist?
3: Yeah, correct.
1: I mean, why are witches gendered? I mean, surely witches can be whatever they want to be.
3: And I think the issue here too is that you scratch the surface and it's just so performative because Labor have, was it Vicky Yeller who complained about bullying within her own party that they instantly dismissed? Gregorovich providing references for sex offenders and domestic violence abusers. You know, the Labor mean girls and what they put Kimberly Kitching and Linda Reynolds and Fiona Brown through. It's just so hypocritical to stand there and say that you can't say anything nasty about women. The other thing is that, like, so how come a female can't be criticised? Mm. Like, who says they can't be criticised? I'm completely with Pauline Hanson on this one. Suck it up.
1: Yeah. And using colourful language to criticise politicians, whether it's calling Dan Andrews a dictator or, you know, all sorts of other terms that you could say are gendered. When it applies to leftist women, Patrick, it seems to be a different standard. You can attack conservative women in whatever terms you like, be as colourful, be as cruel as you like. But if it's a left-leaning woman, then it's outrageous. It's obviously sexist, misogynistic. It's going to set the sisterhood back decades. And we saw that with Julia Gillard. And interestingly, she's had something to say about this Ditch the Witch image as
2: well. But Julia Gillard was, what, 15, 16 years ago when we were having that discussion about the rhetoric. I think it's unwelcome for the simple reason that it gives Labor luminaries something to talk about. It gives them a distraction. I don't think most people would sort of go for this kind of rhetoric. I don't think most people would think, look at that and say, oh, fair enough. I think it's too far, but it's not part of sexism. This sort of use of this language is not being used by everyday politicians or everyday people. It is a complete distraction, and I think it's unhelpful because of that.
1: It is, but I reckon the average person, whatever their politics, doesn't see that and feel any sort of sense that it's bigotry and it's unacceptable in modern discourse. I mean, we're fairly robust when it comes to politics, and I think a term like witch, I've heard plenty worse.
2: Yes.
1: Now, the Labor Party, they never waste a crisis. They are begging supporters to donate $27 each to try and stop the rise of One Nation. Monday's news poll showed One Nation overtaking Labor on primary votes, 31 to 30%. So Labor headquarters posted an ad campaign to Instagram and Facebook reading, please don't scroll past this. If everyone seeing this contributed $27, we'd have the resources to prevent One Nation from turning polling momentum into seats. Well, Patrick, that's pretty clever, I guess. You take bad news story and you turn it into a donation drive.
2: What I find weird about this is I think they're asking for between $10 and $27.22. It's so precise. I don't want to ask too much because of the cost of living crisis. And I think this is sort of, this is backhanded recognition that, that One Nation and Pauline Hanson are fair dinkum. They are the real deal and they are panicked within the ALP. This is what this says.
1: Well, they're absolutely panicked. And, yeah, why that precise amount? Do we know why they've come up with that? Is it some way to, I don't know, dodge some reporting of... Oh, no, surely...
3: No, I think it's just a barrier to allow people to feel like they can contribute without it being a cost of living issue. Mm. You know, between $15 and $20 doesn't seem to be too much.
1: So I wonder if a focus group assessed, you know, should we go $25 or should we go for a, you know, $30 is too much?
3: Yeah.
1: I mean, how much money did they spend to come up with a $27 fee?
3: But it also goes to show just how afraid Labor are. I mean, they're sitting with a 94-seat parliament and this is what they're doing. The election's not due until May 2028.
2: Yes.
3: So they are spooked. And so they should be. You know, I mean, the rise of One Nation is a definite movement, so they should be afraid. But it does show you just how afraid these major parties are. They're not the major parties anymore. Have to stop, you know, using that language.
1: Well, this is the thing. You've got One Nation that was polling, what, 6% a year ago, now overtaking the Coalition and Labor in a number of polls. I think Labor can no longer pretend this is just a phenomenon that's damaging the Coalition. It is taking votes from Labor as well, Patrick.
2: Yes, absolutely. And I think you look at the budget and you look at the mistrust that came in when Albanese said, we're not going to mess around with CGT, we're not going to mess around with negative gearing. A year later, he's messing around with it. And I mean, it just shows that that lack of trust for the mainstream parties is just so prominent now, isn't it? And people have turned to One Nation. It's sort of like... They've been true to themselves for 30 years and we like what they have to say.
1: Now, a New South Wales renter has claimed she was ordered to take down the Australian flag from her home during a routine inspection. Have a listen.
8: This morning, we had a routine house inspection and the first thing that the real estate said when she got to the front door is, I'm going to have to take this Australian flag down before I can start the inspection. I just looked at her and said, what? Okay, sure, whatever.

0: started to shift back. But that's an indictment.
1: But there is this polarisation where if you're flying an Australian flag, you can make some assumptions about that household, like you can in America. They say if you see an American flag on the porch, you know that's a Republican household. It's probably not going to be Democrat. And I think increasingly we're seeing those lines here, Colleen. We've run out of time. Patrick Carlyon, Colleen Harkin, thank you so much for your time.
2: Thank you.
1: Now, Herald Sun Associate Editor James Campbell went on the road with the One Nation leader for 72 hours through the Nationals-held electorates of Maranoa and Wide Bay to see for himself what the Pauline Hanson phenomenon looks like on the ground.
3: First thing he says, oh, well, she wants to be Prime Minister.
4: I've been following her for many, many, many years.
5: She's standing up for Australians.
6: She's amazing.
7: We're out on the road and we're politicians. You see a story, you read a story and you look at the numbers in a story, but behind it there is a genuine human phenomenon that goes beyond I'm going to vote for One Nation. And I don't think I had any idea about what I was going to see when I came out with it. Everywhere we have gone, it is the same. It is people coming up. It is people wanting to touch it. It is people crying. It is real and it is big.
1: Joining me now is James Campbell. James, you said it. The Hanson phenomenon is real. It's big. What did you learn during your 72 hours with the One Nation leader?
8: Okay, I learned two big things. The first is that it's not just about the numbers, it's about the intensity of the emotion and the relationship that the people who like Pauline Hanson have with her. Mm. Everywhere we went, it wasn't just, oh, you know, we like her or we're voting for her. It's like these, a lot of people really think she's the last best chance to save Australia. Mm. They are very, very emotionally invested in her in a way that I imagine from talking to older reporters, we haven't seen in this country since Hawke in 1983. Like, that's the kind of reaction she gets. Mm. If she's standing on a corner walking down the street, people will stop, people will walk up, people want to touch her. It's, you know, I spend a lot of time around politicians. Believe me, I've never seen that happen to the Prime Minister when I've been with him.
1: I saw it with her in Canberra.
8: Or the last Prime Minister.
1: Years ago. Even in Canberra, you know, Canberra, parallel universe, the warmth people had with for her, the ones who came up, was really quite surprising. But outside of Canberra, it's magnified. Can she take that sort of warmth and momentum through to an election, though? Is it all well and good to have it right now?
8: I'll come back to that. The other thing I was going to say that's about that I hadn't expected is these people who are into her are not outsiders. They're not like, you know, the kind of metropolitan image of her is only really losers like Pauline Hanson. Pauline Hanson's fan base now extends into the kind of upper middle class world that is the Liberal Party's home base. Mm-hmm. We were in Noosa. We went to functions in Noosa. I thought, you know Noosa, I know Noosa. It's like, these are people who would at any other point in history have been strong LNP supporters, I would suspect. And watching that, it's clear that a lot of the coalition's base is now with her. Mm. Is it going to be enough? That's a really big question.
1: How does the reaction you saw to her in Noosa and in regional areas, how does it differ to what you see from other politicians? I think with her, it's not just that they see her as our last chance to save Australia, but I think some of that affection is that she's been attacked, and she's been attacked and attacked for decades. She went to jail. They've come at her personally, and she's been steadfast. She hasn't flip-flopped. She doesn't change her opinions based on focus groups. There's something authentic about her that you don't see with most politicians.
8: That's true. A lot of women we spoke to said a variation of the form of words, I've always liked her. And you got the sense that because she kind of stands up, takes it to the blokes, that, and now you also got the sense that I've always liked her, but before I didn't like to say that. Yeah. Now I'm out there and I'm going to trumpet the fact I really like Pauline Hanson.
1: And it has been normalised. I mean, we've had a news poll this week, first time in news poll history, where One Nation is outpolling Labor. So it's no longer a fringe position or a fringe party. They are very much in the mainstream ahead of the coalition.
8: A lot of voters are going from Labor, walking right

0: past Angus Taylor to One Nation. Same thing's happening down here in Victoria. A lot of people are walking right past Jess Wilson to from Jacinda Allen to One Nation.
1: So how do the centre-right parties capitalise on this right-wing shift? Because you add up the primary vote of the coalition and One Nation, it's bigger than what Labor and the Greens are. So just in basic figures, you would expect the coalition with One Nation to be forming some sort of coalition government. But if they don't come to some firm agreement, you're going to have Labor with less than 30% of the vote or around 30% of the primary vote winning in big majorities, winning in landslides.
0: Yeah, it's a big problem for them. What their how they work out a workable relationship with between the two, because the moment the coalition acknowledges that One Nation is part of the furniture and joining the coalition, what's to stop the rest of their base bolting to her?
1: Mm.
0: That plus they have got another problem, which is that there's, if you look at the polls, a sizable chunk of the Liberal Party vote, less so the National Party, say that being in some kind of agreement with Pauline Hanson makes them substantially less likely to vote for the Liberal Party. So it cuts both ways.
1: So that's the inner city Liberal vote.
0: What's left of it, which is still a not insubstantial chunk of their vote. And it's, you know, they've got to navigate between these two rocks, really. And I don't think they've got any idea how to do it at the moment.
1: Well, that's evident. James Campbell, thank you so much for your time tonight. Still to come, lefties losing it, plus all the latest from the US, including the shenanigans in LA. Kosher Gator is up next.
2: Sky News will be back after this short break.

0: Sky News will be back after this short break.
1: You're watching The Rita Panny Show, and it's time for Lefties Losing It. Let's start with New York City Council addressing the really big issues plaguing the city, you know, the crime, the filth, the homelessness. Of course, I'm kidding. They're too busy organising a pride ball in council chambers to honour the LGBTQIA++ 2SL community.

0: Yes, let's keep focusing on the really important stuff, New York City. Now to somewhere even more left than Manhattan, and that's DC, where more than 90% vote Democrat, and they'd rather live in decay than give President Trump any sort of praise for cleaning up the joint. Even the dramatic improvements to the Lincoln Memorial Reflecting Pool is being bagged by these misery guts.
1: I would have preferred to keep it like it was.
2: It's an incredibly stupid idea. I'm delighted that it's still reflecting.
3: I think it's horrible. The color I've seen on the news is disgusting to me, as opposed to how beautiful it was in the past.
0: But at least this former hater has enough integrity to admit the truth, to admit the obvious.
4: I thought it was a stupid idea to paint the reflecting pool.
5: Starting to do group a couple months ago.
4: It looks good. It actually looks really good. Like, it makes the reflection look extraordinarily prominent in a way that it did not look before.
0: Yes, you may be the last honest Democrat in DC. How can anyone not be happy with the improvements that are happening in DC? The reflecting pool actually looking beautiful and clean and regal. No more green algae and filth, just beautiful blue. You know, decline is a choice. Now, this next lady really sums up the modern Democrats. Watch her defend Democrat Graham Platner. His Nazi tattoo, even that is okay by her, but she does draw the line at an Israeli tattoo. That would be unforgivable.
6: They are trolling for dirt.
7: What if he has like a Israeli flag tattoo or something? Would that be a deal breaker?
6: For me?
7: Yeah.
6: Honestly, yeah.
7: That would be
6: Israeli? Yeah, because I don't support genocide and he doesn't either. And that would show that he was being inconsistent.
0: Now, you would have heard plenty about President Donald Trump being fed up with NBC's Kristen Welker. I mean, if she's going to blatantly lie about her own worldview.
8: As you know, in the last term, we were dead country, Kristen. I know you're a big liberal or big progressive.
9: No, but I'm just a journalist.
8: We were a dead country.
0: And after an hour in the rain being met with increasingly stupid, boneheaded questions, the president had enough. Watch here as he tells the interviewer what he thinks of her, her network, and in fact, the entire industry. This is art.
10: I want to talk about Todd Lynch.
8: You have more evidence. There's more evidence than ever presented.
10: Let's talk
8: your
10: about
8: your elections
10: you
8: in this country.
10: Court.
8: We're like a third world country.
10: But, sir,
8: your elections are crooked. And you're crooked, and Meet the Press is crooked, and so is ABC, and CBS, and CNN.
10: But, Mr. President,
8: your one-sided crooked network. Sorry, let's call it quits, because I've had enough. Thank you, darling. Have a good
10: Mr.
8: time.
10: Mr. President, let's please. I traveled all the way to Wisconsin.
8: I've sat in the rain with you.
10: I know. I traveled all the way to Wisconsin.
8: I've sat in the rain with you for an hour, on and off in the rain, and I've given you enough time. You ought to straighten out your press, because you know what?
10: Mr. President,
8: a country can never be great with a dishonest press.
10: Listen, we traveled all the way to Wisconsin for this interview.
0: I traveled all the way to Wisconsin. Like, that's some sort of a sacrifice. Honey, you flew first class to do your job, which you did poorly, by the way. Who does she think she is? Let's bring in Sky News contributor Kosha Gaydar. Kosha, really, what is the press trying to do? We've already got extensive polling showing trust in the media is at historic lows, mm-hmm. and some in the media have decided that's not low enough. We just want to just keep digging.
11: Yes, and if you're interviewing the president of the United States, and especially Trump, this isn't her first rodeo. She's done it before. She knows that he's going to be adversarial. There's a little bit of a give and take that happens. And making it about herself is not wise.
0: That was the biggest problem I had with it. Not just that the questions were boneheaded and just a complete lack of insight or acceptance of the fact that the electoral system in the US leaves a lot to be desired, particularly in California. We're going to talk about that. But making it about herself, I came all the way here.
11: Right. That's like journalism 101. You are not the subject. So that was unfortunate. I think it's because she got flummoxed that he was getting up and leaving, and those are the thoughts and words that came out of her mouth.
0: She should be happy because it gives her a moment.
11: Abby. Right.
0: That was actually, you know, that made the interview. Otherwise, we wouldn't be talking
11: about
0: it.
11: It would have been boring. And that's the second piece to your point that I think even though the trust is low, which started, and then there's a lag effect of what's happening to the business models that are all now imploding for a lot of these networks and layoffs and everything else. They still are playing to their camp, and they're not trying to be a product of mass appeal or that speaks to the whole country. So from that perspective, she might consider this a win.
0: Well, yeah, in her echo chamber, that could be a win because she was mistreated by the president who walked off. But after an hour on and off, how long do you want with the leader of the free world? Well, let's talk about the unbelievable shenanigans in the LA mayoral race, where the woman who gave a tearful concession speech on election night somehow managed to poll insane numbers, improbable numbers, in the mail-in votes to go past Spencer Pratt Kosher. Explain to the audience how that happens, because the Californian system, there is a lot of scope there for chicanery.
11: Mm-hmm. It's pathetic. It really is. Even if you want to give it the most charitable explanation, that's the system, which is what Kristen Welker was trying to do, it is still pathetic that they can't count on election day. It's 7 days on. The governor's race, by the way, still hasn't been counted. It's going to go on for two more weeks, they say.
0: How can that be? You've got countries with tens of millions, sometimes hundreds of millions of voters.
11: That do it in the same night.
0: They do it in the same night. How can you have a first world country and they can't manage to get a result for weeks?
11: That's right. And even in the same country, Florida, as an example, after the Bush-Gore incident in 2000, they reformed their laws, their system, and now they have almost 30 million people in the state of Florida, and they count it on election night very precisely. So it can be done, and that leads to, again, people thinking at best, it's incompetence.
0: Mm-hmm.
11: And at worst, it's something more sinister. And whether rightly or wrongly, that perception is only there. It's only going to increase. Where multiple things happen. A, they take 7+ days to count. B, this mass mail-in voting floods the system, which is inherently more prone to fraud, whether it's happening or not, because multiple people have to touch it across the chain of custody. C, somebody who's very unpopular, like Nithya Raman, surges from behind.
0: She's outpolling the mayor. So Karen Bass was number one after election night.
11: Right.
0: Spencer Pratt number two. So you would think those two would be going off.
11: And she was a distant third. And this comes in.
0: She was
11: in
0: more than 8% behind. And yet the votes that were counted late, she was not just outpolling Spencer Pratt. She was outpolling Mayor Bass.
11: Right.
0: So in the end, you're going to end up with two hard left options. There is going to be no independent, no centrist, no Republican.
11: And they haven't had it for 80 years. So that's just going to happen. And I would say that it's also worth remembering this happens in other cities and 2020. There's a reason why many people didn't believe and will never believe. They're going to go to their grave not believing that election was fully above board and that Biden didn't get 81 million votes and all that. So this dredges all of that back up. And it's a complete joke. The entire world is watching and they don't care.
0: And the media doesn't care because it doesn't suit them, because we know the politics of the overwhelming majority of the media. But if the media had some curiosity about what's happening here, that would be the story of the century. The fact that you've got the biggest democracy, arguably, in the world, with systems that are corrupted. And I want to play just a clip from a Californian here. He's a barrister, a litigator, and he just explains how the system in California is so open to cheating. This is Ashton Cohen.
12: You can literally register to vote with a gym membership card, a debit card, or an insurance card, which the state will hand you for free, even if you're in the country illegally. When I actually went to vote in person with my parents, my dad forgot that California has no voter ID requirements, which, by the way, is a norm in virtually every democracy in the world. So he pulled out his ID, and they were like, no, put that away, oh God. We're so shook and offended, because fraud is basically a virtue here. To make matters worse, we have the most egregious ballot harvesting in the country. This practice, which, again, is banned in virtually every democracy in the world, is commonplace here. So radical political organizations exploit it by targeting people in Skid Row, in poor neighborhoods, in non-English-speaking communities, register them to vote, tell them how to vote, even fill out the ballot for them, and then collect all those ballots by the thousands and drop them off.
0: Kosher, this is banana republic stuff. This is just not just underhanded, but it's cheating. This is not a democracy. And the whole way mail-in voting has been weaponized, it was supposed to be a one-off to deal with a pandemic. Now it's been institutionalized and being used by political parties to gain advantage.
11: Yes, and it's so hard to get it out. So for years they were creeping and trying to increase it from, it used to just be for service members that are serving, verifiable expats or the infirm who physically can't get there and have medical proof that they can't get there, very small numbers. And then bit by bit, always in blue states and cities, they were expanding it. And then COVID was just a gift to that agenda because it became the pretext to completely just flood the system with mail-in votes. That's part of the reason why it takes them so long. But also, it is ripe for fraud, whether it's actually happening or the perception of it is happening. That will lead to things like what happened at Jan 6. It will lead to the fact that people like that gentleman who you played and others are just completely not trusting the system. And if you don't trust the system, bad things are going to happen. I don't know when, I don't know where, but that is not a healthy recipe for a healthy
0: society. And Spencer Pratt made the point that there was, I think, something like a 48,000 jump in the votes against him, all going to the third place candidate, pushing her up to second place. And that is just coincidentally the homeless population in LA. So, and as he explained, they do target vulnerable populations who perhaps aren't politically engaged, aren't going to be participating in the vote, and filling the ballots for them in some cases.
11: That's the other piece too. So if it's not outright fraud, that would be in the category where it's not illegal technically, but they're just the machinery. The Democrat machinery is really, really good at finding these low information, low propensity voters, showing up, as he said, with ballots printed out. There are laws where you can't fill it in and mail it, but you can do everything up until that last step with them. And then on top of that, you add into the mix of these homeless people, in the case of LA, may not even be from California. They could be from Seattle. They're down
0: and,
11: there.
0: And like you said, it's almost offensive to offer your ID as if you are participating in something that's improper. So you can, we could go show up at LA and vote.
11: Yeah.
0: So we are going to end up with two hard left candidates. What for LA now? Because Spencer Pratt, the reason why his campaign gained nationwide international attention was perhaps there was finally going to be an option for locals in LA. They were going to have a real choice between two very different candidates. Yeah. Now you've got two socialists on the ballot.
11: Good luck to them. They're going to need it. Absolutely. And he was also such a good candidate. He played the game so well, so savvy with the media, didn't really allow himself to be pigeonholed in one party or the other. Yes, he's a Republican, but came off as an independent, didn't want to get tagged to Trump, didn't want to get tagged to anything else. And his home burned down in those fires. She presided, Karen Bass, the incumbent, presided over those fires. So there was that whole dynamic in there. And she's going to get rewarded probably with another re-election. It's now her versus the Mamdani of the West Coast.
0: Mamdani of the West Coast. Now, President Trump has nominated Todd Blanche to serve as Attorney General. Kosha, Blanche has been serving as acting AG since Pam Bondi's stepped down. She's... But he's going to face a tough confirmation. There's already Democrats coming out going, this is a no from us. We're not even entertaining him being AG. And it's such a crucial role in the administration.
11: I think all of Trump's cabinet positions, appointees, other than Marco Rubio, who was 99-1 or 100-0, they voted for him, former colleague, and more acceptable to them. But everybody else is down party lines. So I think the Democrats are all going to be a no, and they know that. Trump knows that, Todd Blanche knows that, and it's all about getting the squishy Republicans, the three to four names that always come up. Some of them, like Tom Tillis, has been coming out saying he won't support it, and he's also retiring, one of the ones who's being run out of Congress. So he doesn't have an incentive to play nice with the MAGA base because he's retiring. So I think that'll be a problem. But until then, he is the acting AG. So there isn't that much difference from a day-to-day perspective of what he can do. There's just a time limit to it, 200 days or something like that, where the acting AG's powers maybe soften, and it'll be an uphill battle. But I think with enough pressure from Trump, he'll probably get him over the line.
0: Well, Pam Bondi, it's interesting to look at her legacy. I would say, she presided over the biggest misstep in this second Trump term, which was her mishandling of the Epstein files. It was something that should have been a massive win that's become a liability. And finally, the files have been released. And again, there's nothing in there that hurts President Trump, but she created that perception by playing funny games, by, you know, pretending to release them, saying they're on her desk and there's nothing in them. It was shambolic.
11: It really was. And she became the face of it. And she did all that stuff where she ran on television and said, they're sitting on my desk, as you say, and then called those podcasters in who are favorable to the right and then embarrassed them and all of that. You could argue that ultimately it is Trump who's, you know, overseeing that. And if he really wanted them out, he also would have handled things differently. And a lot of his base is unhappy with that. Like one corner.
0: He was never that invested in it. And I think, again, he's got very good political instincts, but they failed him when he came to that issue.
11: To this issue. And it's so inexplicable because, as you say, it was an asset to them.
0: Oh, hell yeah.
11: And now it's leading to all these theories out there of why is he doing it? Is it just disinterest? Is it because he's protecting the donors? Is there like something else in there? I personally don't believe there's anything negative of him in there, because if that were the case, Merrick Garland and Biden would have released
0: it. If anything, the references to Trump, if you actually read some of the exchanges where his name is mentioned by Epstein, it's all Epstein, you know, watching NBC type content and venting about how much he hates Trump.
11: Yes.
0: Because as we know, the history there is fairly rich. Donald Trump had banned him from Mar-a-Lago before he even had his first conviction. Epstein believed that Trump was the one who alerted authorities to his shenanigans, and it's always been determined to destroy him. So given that narrative, you think you'd be wanting to push that up as much as you can.
11: You would
0: want him to talk about the Epstein files daily.
11: Mm-hmm. And he had that now infamous line where he said, are we still talking about the Epstein files? And he meant he wants to get on with governing. But that line has come back as well and weighted them. And then she, back to Pam Bondi, became the face of it, mishandled it in that way. And unfortunately, that will be a little bit of her legacy.
0: Absolutely. Now, let's go to New York City, where Socialist Mayor Zoran Mamdani has put this ad together to coincide with the NBA Finals.
13: New York, we know anything's possible with a great team.
14: I'm Brad Lander, and I'll block billionaires from buying our elections.
15: I'm Maria Elisa Avila Chevalier, and I'll defend New York by abolishing ICE.
16: I'm Claire Valdez, and I'll stand up against bad landlords and greedy corporations.
13: Get out and vote. This is the team. This is our year.
0: Abolishing ICE, attacking landlords. It's some sort of communist manifesto, wet dream, that ad. That's New York City now.
11: Yes, and he's nothing if not consistent. He's been saying this as he was campaigning, as he was running, and he's, you know, following through. And those three are running for federal seats in the U.S. Congress in deep blue New York, where they're going to, whoever the Democrat is going to win. But it is interesting that they're hitching their wagon to him, because I have to say, he does have charisma. As much as we don't obviously like those policies, and they're crazy if you listen to them, he's consistent. He has charisma. That ad was pretty catchy. It aired during the Knicks game. Makes them look good. And I can't say the same thing for Nithya Raman again, his twin over on the West Coast. Not as charismatic. And I don't know if California federal Democrats are going to hitch their wagon to her if she furthers herself in the runoff against Karen Bass. But he is becoming a little bit of a, I don't want to say kingmaker, but a little bit of a positive influence.
0: Well, I think he's now the model that they're going to follow. They're going to look at how he won that campaign, how he markets himself. And I think you're going to see more and more Democrats in the mold of Zoran Mamdani. Mm-hmm. Kosha Gader, thank you so much for your time.
11: Pleasure.
0: Coming up, the controversy surrounding Donald Trump's appearance at the NBA Finals. Alex Stein has the details.
17: Sky News will be back after this short break.

Welcome back. Now, President Donald Trump was in the crowd for Game 3 of the NBA Finals with the Knicks taking on the San Antonio Spurs at Madison Square Garden. And you know, the lefties were going to lose it.

0: I love that smirk as the crowd is booing. And his attendance promoted outrage from the ridiculous man-child Stephen A. Smith, who claimed the President of the United States watching his team play is narcissistic. What?
1: Strictly a basketball segment. This president has no business showing up in New York City. I am dead serious. It is selfish. It is narcissistic. It is ridiculous that he is coming to this game. I would say the same thing if it were Obama, George W., Clinton. I don't give a damn we went back to Reagan. This is not a football stadium in some space in Texas where you got a whole bunch of outlays and all of this. This is the Garden. This is Midtown Manhattan. You have any idea what the congestion is going to be like in New York City here?
0: Oh, won't someone think of the congestion in Manhattan? You know what else is in Manhattan? Trump Tower, the UN. You reckon they have heightened security around the UN? Is Trump allowed to go there, you ridiculous crybaby? Just imagine how loopy you have to be to make one of the ladies of The View look balanced and rational. Here is Whoopi Goldberg proving that even a broken clock is right twice a day.
2: I'm sorry. Trump and Mayor Mamdani are Knicks fans and have been. They're New Yorkers. And you can't, there's nothing either one of them can do to change what's happening in the city for this team. Mm. They can't, you know, they're there. Okay,
3: Trump
2: there's a lot
3: jinx
2: of
3: us?
2: There's a lot
3: no,
2: of
3: no,
2: you
3: no,
2: know
3: no.
2: what? I don't think anything can jinx anything. I think these guys are on a mission.
3: They are on a mission.
0: Sonny's sour face there made that clip delicious. Talking about delicious, joining me is comedian and host of After Hours with Alex Stein. Alex, what is wrong with Stephen A. Smith? I thought he was supposed to be a sensible lefty. And I'm sorry, but I don't believe for a second that he would say the same thing about President Obama.
4: No, he would not care if Obama was at the Knicks NBA Finals game. But let's be real, you know, Stephen A. Smith is allegedly running for president. I mean, he's kind of doing like a shadow campaign. So he probably looks at Donald Trump like some sort of threat. So I feel like he's just trying to virtue signal. But I will say this, Rita. I actually know that Donald Trump has been a longtime New York Knicks fan. He's been going to the games, had season tickets, went to the NBA draft. Even Adam Silver, the league's commissioner, even said Donald Trump is a fan. But this was a bad game to go to. He should have waited to go to game four, because now they've lost, and he lost. They were on a 13-game win streak, so now it's all going to be Donald Trump's fault. So I'm happy that Donald Trump is there because he supports the Knicks, but it was a lose-lose situation for him. He should have probably waited to game four, but hopefully he'll make it to game seven or six later on in the series back in New York.
0: Well, Zoran Mamdani was there too. Maybe they can blame the loss on him. Let's have a look at a bit of footage of Trump. He was talking to Knicks owner James Dolan there. Alex, it's a big deal that he's there because no sitting president has ever attended an NBA final. But we've seen Donald Trump attend UFC events at Madison Square Garden, but the crowd was very different. At the UFC, he gets almost universal cheers, whilst the NBA crowds, the majority were booing him.
4: Yeah, you know, that actually didn't make sense to me because I think the average ticket cost was $8,000. So I'd imagine that even though it's in New York, which is a liberal hellhole, dare I say, that there would probably be some capitalists and some Trump supporters in the audience to cheer him on. So if you actually see at the beginning of the clip, it sounds like they were kind of cheering before they started booing. But, you know, it is what it is. It's you go to New York, they're going to give you the New York welcome.
0: Well, yeah, Manhattan is deep, deep blue. Let's not mess around there, New York City in general. Now, let's talk about fake nice guy billionaire Bill Gates, who has owned up to multiple affairs which were referenced in the Jeffrey Epstein files, and at least one of these mistresses divulged secrets of their affair to the pedophile financier. In January 2017, Epstein asked Dr. Melanie S. Walker directly if the two had done the act. And Alex, I'm not going to go through all the correspondence, but in one email she sent in July 2017, she told Epstein that Gates was, and I quote, very gross and not the person people think. What could she mean?
4: Well, I'm not surprised. I mean, anybody hanging out with Jeffrey Epstein is obviously probably more than likely a pervert. But what I thought was really crazy is that actually
0: allegedly,
4: I don't want Bill Gates to sue me. Yeah, Bill Gates is perfect. But what I did notice that allegedly in the prenup, Rita, I don't know if you saw this. I'm surprised it didn't get more media attention, that Bill Gates had it in his prenup that he could hang out with his high school sweetheart or college sweetheart for 1 week a year while he was married to Melinda Gates. I thought that was so bizarre.
0: Yeah, that made me think a lot less of Melinda, to be fair. I mean, why would you agree to that? Have some self-respect. Now, it's been a tough year for musicals, and that was evident at the Tony Awards this year. Pink, for some reason, who has never been in a Broadway show, hosted the ceremony and honored the best of Broadway. She performed several numbers. Alex, what was the highlight of the Tonys for you?
4: Oh, my gosh. I didn't turn the Tonys on. I mean, seeing some of the viral clips made me laugh. But let's just be real, though. You know, any of these award shows are so self-aggrandizing that they're just, I mean, I can't even really support them anymore. I really, whether it's the Emmys, the Golden Globes, whatever it is, the Oscars, it's just a bunch of rich people congratulating themselves. So I I'm not interested.
0: Now, the World Cup is almost upon us, and one Californian woman got very excited indeed to see the Austrian national team step out at the airport. Have a look. Alex, she was shook. I think she's single and very excited about the prospects of the Austrians being in her city. How excited are you about the World Cup? Because I know you love the world game.
4: Oh, my gosh, Rita. You know, soccer's a great sport. I played in elementary school. But here in Dallas, it's been universally disliked by everybody. I know the tickets are, $4,000, $5,000 a piece. But in Dallas, they're doing it all in Arlington at the big stadium, which you're familiar with the area. But then all the events are in downtown Dallas. It just feels kind of discombobulated. And at the same exact time, I saw a clip of the England national team. They were puking because it was so hot where they were practicing in Florida. So I don't even know if the players like being in America.
0: Well, yeah, I saw the Norwegian team also having to adjust to the heat. It's not that bad. I mean, the last World Cup was in Qatar. Even though it was in winter, it was still in Qatar, and that's hell on earth. Alex Stein, thank you so much for your time tonight. And that's all the time we have. I'll see you at 11 tomorrow night. News Night is up next.
3: Sky News. We'll be back after this short break.

0: Shadow Treasurer Tim Wilson launches a scathing attack at One Nation leader Pauline Hanson after its rise in polls. Two Labor figures charged over a scheme to cover up illegal donations to Premier Chris Minns' election campaign. And a knife attack by a Sudanese man in the UK leaves a man in a serious condition. In Fox Sports News tonight, the Blues deny they're rolling the dice with half Mitchell Moses, while the Maroons turn to a couple of fullbacks to save the Origin series. And Gary Ablett Jr. joins his father in the Australian Football Hall of Fame.
1: And in weather, the chance of some showers and thunderstorms sweeping in across the east and the southeast of the country. We've got all the latest for you over on Channel 601.
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0: Good evening. Thanks for your company here on Newsnight. Well, Shadow Treasurer Tim Wilson has launched a scathing attack on One Nation as it enjoys its current rise in popularity, seemingly at the expense of the Coalition. Discussing potential preference deals between One Nation and the Coalition, Mr. Wilson says he's wary because of the nature of some people in Pauline Hanson's party.
3: As Pauline Hanson herself has said, her party is being infiltrated by extremists and she's had to expel a number of them. We need to be mindful of that. I'm trusting her words that that is what is happening. And so we just need to make sure that when it comes to the candidates and the movement, that it doesn't become something that is very distressing for Australians.
0: Mr. Wilson making it clear he's no fan of Pauline Hanson as One Nation rides a wave of popularity in the polls.
3: We always need to be mindful which candidates are on the ballot and whether we ultimately want to preference them. And I'm sure they feel the same way. I mean, according to newspapers, Ms. Hanson's already basically decided she wants me gone. So she's made a decision she wants Labor in the teal, probably the teal in Goldstein. That's her choice. I think that's rather strange.
0: Well, another poll, another first place for One Nation. The latest poll from Roy Morgan has One Nation surging into first place on primary support, but Labor still leads on a two-party preferred basis. This is the first time a Roy Morgan poll that One Nation has finished in front. Since the federal budget on May 11, the poll found primary support for One Nation is up 5 percentage points, while Labor is down 3.5 and the Coalition taking a big hit. The opposition leader has opened the door to a preference deal with One Nation. It appears Labor is also spooked by Pauline Hanson's rise, lodging an ad blitz begging for donations.
4: Meeting a fellow footy fan.
5: Go the Hawks.
6: Oh, you're a good man.
4: The Prime Minister at a TAFE in Bendigo trying out his new political attack line.
7: The Liberal One National Party are indistinguishable these days.
4: In Canberra, Labor power broker Don Farrell not fazed by One Nation's rise.
8: Populist parties in this country come and go. They rise and they fall.
4: Pointing to the rise and fall of Nick Xenophon in South Australia at the 2018 election.
8: Well, I don't think Labor has anything to fear from One Nation.
4: Labor HQ is aware of the threat, posting new ads to social media asking supporters for donations to help prevent One Nation from turning polling momentum into seats.
9: Australians are amidst a cost of living crisis, and the Prime Minister wants everybody to donate $27 apiece to the Labor Party.
10: Asking our supporters to donate to our party. That's what your party does as well. The problem for you is that you have no supporters left. They're all going to One Nation, Ted.
4: The One Nation leader calls the ad plea disgusting, telling Sky News she can't believe Labor is brave enough to ask poor Australians to give over their money to fund their campaigns. But like all political parties, One Nation also needs cash. This donation call-out part of Hanson's recent newsletter to supporters. The opposition leader has blamed Labor's budget of broken promises for his polling woes, arguing it's eroded trust in the major parties.
11: People are angry. People are angry. And I completely understand why they are angry, because this Prime Minister lied to them.
4: New Liberal Party President Tony Abbott will embark on a national listening tour, writing to members to invite them to attend meetings and bring ideas. Mr. Abbott conceding it will take time to persuade sceptical voters to elect Angus Taylor.
11: I want Australians' first preferences. But I know to get them, I have to rebuild trust.
4: Not shutting down talk of a preference deal with Hanson's party.
11: Well, we'll work with others to get rid of a rotten Labor government.
7: Well, John Howard used to put One Nation last. It says something about how right-wing the Liberal One National parties have become.
4: Trudy McIntosh, Sky News, Canberra.
0: Well, the Prime Minister has gone to lengths to defend Victoria's Premier. Speaking in her home electorate in Bendigo, Anthony Albanese threw his support behind Jacinta Allan and believes she is the best person for the job.
7: The Premier is doing a great job, and the Premier is a proud regional representative as well. It's a great thing that a local MP here in Bendigo is the Premier of Victoria, and Jacinta's doing a great job.
0: Two Labor figures have been charged over a scheme to cover up illegal donations, which helped Chris Minns first get elected to Parliament. The Premier has and continues to deny ever knowing about the alleged plot and rejects any accusation of wrongdoing.
5: Splashed in the Australia Chinese Daily newspaper were grainy photos of a 2014 fundraiser fronted by Chris Minns. It's now at the centre of a court case.
12: Two prosecutions have been commenced by the Director of Public Prosecutions for electoral funding offences.
5: The Electoral Commissioner's bombshell evidence to Parliament late this afternoon, two Labor figures, Ernest Wong and Jonathan Yee, have been charged, accused of orchestrating a scheme to cover up banned donors giving cash to Chris Minns' first run at Parliament.
13: Is the allegation that his initial campaign benefited from an illegal donation scheme?
12: Yes.
5: The 2015 COGRA campaign, when the now Premier entered Parliament, has been under the microscope since a 2019 ICAC investigation into Labor donations that triggered Chris Minns to promise to repay $10,000 received in cheques. The Electoral Commissioner admits evidence was being gathered for the so-called Sunny Seafood dinner investigation before Chris Minns became Premier in 2023, but the inquiry was kept secret.
14: How does the Commission live with the fact it fundamentally changed the nature of the 23 election campaign and most likely the result?
12: I can't comment on that. That's speculation.
5: The Premier denies knowing about any illegal donations or any scheme to cover them up.
15: Do you take a statement from the Premier in relation to this?
12: I want to emphasise the very great importance of not going through every individual witness who has assisted.
15: Let me understand why that's the case.
12: Because the matter is now before the courts.
0: The government has faced backlash against proposed reforms to the NDIS during the first day of hearings from a Senate inquiry called to evaluate the legislation. The findings from the inquiry will be handed down next week.
16: For 33-year-old Caden Bettles, living with severe autism has never been a barrier to achieving his dreams.
17: He's actually a national swimming champion for the Special Olympics.
16: But it wouldn't have been possible without the support of a dedicated team.
17: I'm going to have to actually dismantle and disband all of our team, apart from maybe one psychologist, and that's not going to be an easy thing.
16: A fear many families have with the NDIS Amendment Bill, a 113-page document proposing significant structural changes, including expanded ministerial powers, tighter eligibility requirements, increased parental expectations, and strengthened fraud controls.
18: On paper, they're designed to achieve billions of dollars in savings. But in reality, they're more likely to push families into crisis.
16: An inquiry has been launched into the controversial legislation, with many advocates calling for the reforms to be scrapped or paused for greater collaboration.
19: We are in the middle of scrutinising this bill now, and the more we look into it, the worse it gets. This is a bill that threatens to do harm to disabled people.
20: The inquiry will continue in Canberra over the next 2 days as a further 20 disability and advocacy groups give evidence. The committee is due to hand down its findings next week.
17: If they can listen to more advocates and participants themselves, I think that would be a great start.
0: Overseas, and a man from Sudan has been arrested after an alleged knife attack in the UK and a warning that the following pictures contain distressing content. The incident happened in Northern Ireland and members of the public and police intervened to stop the attack. Prime Minister Keir Starmer has condemned the attack, calling it horrific and sickening. According to local police, the victim received significant injuries to his face, neck and back and is currently in hospital. The Northern Ireland Secretary has called for calm and to let police do their job.
1: I echo the words of the Prime Minister this morning that there is no place for such violence on our streets. All of us have a responsibility now to urge calm and let the police do their job.
0: UK Conservative leader Kemi Badenoch urged the police to release the facts as quickly as possible when asked about the attack.
21: On Belfast, I've seen some grainy images. Again, I'm absolutely horrified. It is a horrific incident. I would urge the police to bring the facts out as quickly as possible so that we can get some clarity. But it is yet another reminder that we do need stronger borders. This is why it is Conservative policy to leave the Convention on Human Rights. That's why we have a borders bill. It's been 2 years. The Prime Minister has not smashed any gangs or stopped any boats. This is a problem.
0: Stay with us. Coming up on News 9, pressure is mounting on Jacinta Allen. We'll have more details after the break.
2: Sky News will be back after this short break.

0: Dia's hospital locker while he was being investigated over the alleged threats.
1: Ahmad Rashad Nadir's lawyers argued there was no search warrant and their client was not present when a hospital staff member opened his locker in front of police. Police allege they found a prohibited drug, a 10 milliliter vial of morphine. Mr. Nadir had already been suspended from the hospital after a video in which he allegedly made threats to Israeli patients went global.
2: We've argued that the evidence that the police have obtained was unlawful, that the search of the lockers was done illegally and unlawfully.
1: Mr. Nadir, do you deny that you had morphine in your locker? That vial was still found, whether or not the search was legal.
2: My client denies that he had possession of the item.
1: Does he say it was in someone else's locker or someone else put it there?
2: The prosecution have to prove that he possessed it.
1: Mr. Nadir and his colleague Sarah Abu Lebdeh were stood down by New South Wales Health and banned from working in nursing anywhere in Australia after the video chat with the Israeli influencer went viral.
3: Are you a nurse, a doctor?
4: I'm a doctor, my man. What about you? Where are you from?
3: I'm from Israel, from the Holy Land.
1: Magistrate Glenn Walsh reserved his decision about whether to strike out the hospital locker search until the end of the month. In another court, the nurses are both trying to get that viral video struck out as evidence, arguing it was illegally recorded without their consent. That matter will go to trial in August.
0: The Victorian Premier is defending her leadership and accusing Pauline Hanson of barracking for bullies. It comes as new polling reveals Labor would lose the election if it were held today.
5: An under-pressure Premier standing by her leadership.
6: When the going gets tough, the tough gets going and I am all in.
5: Jacinta Allen is making it clear she's not stepping down.
6: When the going gets tough, the tough get going and I am all in for this challenge.
5: And is confident she won't face a spill.
6: Repeat something I said earlier. When the going gets tough, the tough gets going and I'm all in because this election is about a choice.
5: So emphatic, she made the point on repeat during her first media conference since Friday.
6: Repeat again what I said at the outset. When the going gets tough gets going and I am all in.
5: Freshwater polling published in the Herald Sun paints a grim picture for her party ahead of the November 28 election. If the election were held today, Labor would lose. The primary vote would be 23%, 14 points lower than the 2022 election. One Nation is ahead and would achieve a quarter of the vote behind the coalition.
7: We are not concerned by whomever leads the Labor Party. Labor is a tired 12-year-old government. They've driven our state's finances into the ground. They've got a law and order justice system that is not working for Victorians.
5: Business owners reportedly funding this mobile billboard also want Jacinta Allen gone, despite widespread condemnation from across the political divide, except for Pauline Hanson.
8: It's an absolute basket case down there, let alone the debt of $190 billion plus dollars, and then you had the corruption. No wonder they call her a witch. Probably, you know, stronger words might be used for her, but they feel the sooner she's gone, the better. So Jacinta, you know, If the shoe fits, then wear it, because you've destroyed that state.
5: Miss Allen is accusing the One Nation leader of supporting bullies.
6: Pauline Hanson chooses to barrack for the bullies. I choose to fight them. I'm going to call it out. I'm going to keep calling out. It's sexist. It's wrong.
9: In recent weeks, local newspapers have reported whispers from anonymous Labor MPs considering a leadership change. The question is, will this polling be enough to turn that talk of a spill into action?
6: That's not my way. It's not my Labor government's way. And we'll keep doing the hard work. I acknowledge there's a few anonymous people, a small number. They might be interested in navel gazing. I'm not. I'm absolutely not.
5: Opposition leader Jess Wilson is the preferred leader with a significant lead. She has a positive 15-point favourability rating. Allen sliding 5 points to a low negative 38 favourability score. Of the more than 1,000 Victorians polled between June 5 and 8, more than half prefer the coalition. It's the second time since 1999 that the opposition has been ahead, putting it in the box seat to form government. Victorians will have the final say at the ballot box. Jack Nyhoff, Sky News, Melbourne.
0: Leaked letters have revealed Victoria's diary.

0: Her financial position as the state's agencies are reassured of government support. The Australian is reporting Premier Jacinta Allen's government provided bailout guarantee letters to the fire agency and the environmental watchdog as the state's debt continues to rise. The letters assured the agencies the Allen government will continue to provide financial support if required, despite mounting losses. State opposition leader Jess Wilson warned against the concerning trend, saying it highlights poorer service and higher costs for Victorians. Hundreds of planned affordable homes will be scrapped after the Queensland Deputy Premier ordered developers not to build them. The government says it's a move designed to improve the viability of projects, while the opposition labels it an abuse of power.
1: Two massive housing developments, one in Brisbane, the other on the Gold Coast. Between them were set to deliver hundreds of affordable homes. That was until the Deputy Premier told developers to scrap them.
2: These were homes that were earmarked for nurses, teachers, retail workers and young Queenslanders.
1: In 2024, the previous government ordered that state-facilitated developments, which can have approvals fast-tracked, must contain at least 15% affordable housing. In March, the LNP scrapped the mandate, citing recommendations from the state's Productivity Commission as the reason, who advised it could reduce project viability.
3: And those mandates that they talk a lot about delivered nothing.
1: Jared Blay writing to at least two developers, including Walker, which was set to build 550 affordable homes as part of the Merrimack and Robina Lakesview project, telling them to remove the affordable housing component and reallocate these dwellings as standard market rate housing. The Lamington Markets development told to do the same with its planned 36 affordable dwellings in Lutwyche.
4: So we have a situation where people want to build homes that working people could actually afford, and the LNP have said no.
5: This is an extraordinary abuse of powers by the Deputy Premier.
3: We absolutely are growing our housing pipeline. We've got over 6,300 social and affordable homes under contract or construction across our state.
0: 62 barbecues galore stores across Australia are set to close within weeks after a rescue deal failed. The company has been in administration since February. 500 workers will lose their jobs after suppliers refuse to extend credit. 27 franchise-owned stores could still survive. A new report by Farmers for Climate Change suggests that diesel dependence is a national vulnerability and needs to change. Kira Hain reports.
6: Farmers say fuel supply insecurity and rising costs are putting pressure on small and medium businesses in regional areas. Farmers for Climate Action say the industry needs to move away from diesel, and not just because of the cost. Most recently, the war in the Middle East led to fuel prices of more than $3 per litre.
7: What we're asking government to do is protect farms while accelerating change. No blunt tax hit to agribusinesses, but we do want to see caps on very large fuel tax credit systems and to make use of that new revenue that will come from that tax cap to recycle it and to share it with farmers to allow this to happen.
6: The group is calling on the federal government to cap fuel tax credit scheme claims at $50 million per claimant per year. They say the current model only benefits large mining companies, and the savings can be used to help farmers move toward electric equipment. Farmers say electric energy is cheaper and more reliable.
8: What we're really noticing is the reduction in maintenance costs and clearly the reduction in energy or fuel costs. So, and given what's been happening with diesel prices, particularly in the bush, where it's been over $3 a litre for a large part of the last 3 or 4 months, we're saving significant money on that.
6: Farmers for Climate Action say electric vehicles and equipment pose an opportunity to cut costs by up to 70%.
0: Prison officers have walked off the job in the Northern Territory. They say an explosion in prison numbers is putting their safety at risk.
9: Off the job and on the march.
10: Union! Union!
9: More than 100 prison officers took strike action in Darwin, arguing for better conditions across the Northern Territory's corrections facilities.
11: What are we doing? We're under attack!
12: Stand up, fight back!
9: The Fonokiara government's law and order crackdown has seen crime rates fall, but the prison population has exploded. This new prison at Holtz, just outside Darwin, was opened with 1,100 beds in 2014. 12 years on, it had added more than 200 beds, while the facility it replaced at Berrima has reopened with another 800 beds. Prison officers say there are not enough staff to handle the extra prisoners.
11: Safety concerns are still with the overcrowding in the centres. Officers are overworked. There's no plan for the burnout of the overtime.
9: The Department of Corrections took the United Workers Union to the Fair Work Commission, trying to argue that the prison officers were deliberately jeopardising the safety of operations by taking this strike action. But the commission rejected that argument.
11: It was actually offensive that the department would go down that line. The department would spend copious amounts of money on a lawyer from Queensland to come up here to fight this on their behalf.
9: The prison officers want a similar deal to police, who recently secured a 16% pay rise over 4 years. But an agreement with the government looks a long way away. Matt Cunningham, Sky News, Darwin.
0: Tasmanian Premier Jeremy Rockliffe has been issued an ultimatum by the crossbench over secret legal fees incurred by cabinet ministers. The crossbench is refusing to rule out forming a government with Labor. Aspen Blomfield reports.
12: Tasmania's 14-year Liberal government has survived three snap elections, two no-confidence motions and a major ferry controversy. But $500,000 in undisclosed legal fees might be the straw that finally breaks the camel's back. Senior Minister Jane Howlett and backbenchers Madeleine Ogilvie and Mark Shelton have collectively spent $435,000 on legal expenses. Politicians are entitled to legal assistance for proceedings that arise from doing their job. However, the crossbench argues the government has repeatedly hidden, denied and refused to explain these fees.
13: This is purely about a legal situation that is very complicated, and I'll happen to make no further comment. It is a very complex matter, and that's why I won't be taking any further comment on it.
12: Seven MPs have written to Premier Jeremy Rockliffe asking for 20 questions to be answered by 9 a.m. on Friday. The crossbench says they will consider parliamentary options if they don't receive clear and direct answers. Options include an order to produce documents, a referral to Privileges Committee, a formal inquiry, or a censure motion. But there's one option that's being floated behind the scenes: forming an alternative government with Labor.
14: Would the Greens consider forming an alternative government with Labor?
15: Oh, well, look, the Greens are always wanting to have a bigger role in the Parliament and in Tasmanian life.
12: If all seven MPs throw their support behind Labor, it would precipitate a change of government and a new Premier. But after Labor secured its lowest primary vote in more than a century at last year's election, it would almost certainly spark public backlash.
0: After celebrating Neil Danaher's life in the Big Freeze MND fundraiser at the MCG on Monday, the football community will today gather there again to honour his life at a state funeral. The Prime Minister will join mourners to pay their respects to Neil, who passed away in May, aged 65. A former player and coach, Neil Danaher was diagnosed with MND in 2013 and, despite his condition, became a beacon of hope, a determined campaigner who won the hearts of many. The state funeral will be live from Melbourne here on Sky News starting at 1 o'clock Eastern Time. Stay with us. Coming up on Newsnight, Donald Trump booed at the NBA Finals in New York. We'll have more on that next.
16: Sky News will be back after this short break.

0: Sky News will be back after this short break.
1: Welcome back. Well, Energy Minister Chris Bowen has spruced renewable energy as the answer as the world deals with fossil fuel supply issues in a time of war. Speaking at a United Nations event in Bonn, Germany, Mr. Bowen boasted renewables would be able to better buffer the globe in times of geopolitical conflict.
2: The fragility of fossil fuel supply chains makes this case even more compelling. Solar energy must travel 150 million kilometres from the sun to the earth, but it does not have to travel the 150 kilometres through the Straits of Hormuz. The wind cannot be sanctioned. Hydro energy cannot be blockaded. And so when we say that COP31 must be the COP of implementation and acceleration, we mean it.
1: COP31, for which Minister Bowen is president of negotiations, will be held in Turkey in November. At least 8 people have been killed after Israel launched strikes on southern Lebanon. The Lebanese Health Ministry confirmed the attack on the historic port city of Tyre. It's after an Israeli evacuation order for the entire day was issued for the first time. Meanwhile, US President Donald Trump says Israel won't be going back to war with Iran.
3: They both agreed through me to stop, and we're in the final throes of what will be a very, very good deal that will not allow in any way, shape or form nuclear weapons, etc. And the strait will open up right away. It'll open up immediately upon signing, which could be in 2 or 3 days.
1: A U.S. Army Apache helicopter has gone down near the Strait of Hormuz. Both crew members rescued safely. The cause of the incident remains unclear, with reports suggesting it may have been due to enemy fire or a mechanical failure. The crash comes as tension rises in the region. U.S. officials have not yet confirmed further details. Well, the NBA Finals have returned to New York after 27 years. Watch parties were cancelled and security was extremely tight as the US President Donald Trump was in attendance, but he wasn't exactly well received. Caroline Elliott has the details.
4: President Trump was among the thousands of fans inside Madison Square Garden as the New York Knicks faced off against the San Antonio Spurs. It was a star-studded night at Madison Square Garden for Game 3 of the NBA Finals. President Trump, a lifelong Knicks fan, was invited by the team's owner, James Dolan, to attend the franchise's first Finals home game since 1999.
5: I feel like the energy of the city is where it needs to be.
4: The NYPD established a wide security perimeter ahead of the president's arrival, virtually locking down a 5-block area of Midtown Manhattan. Federal air marshals, police, drones, and specialized tactical teams were also on scene.
6: The Secret Service's focus is straightforward: to ensure everyone attending the game can enjoy the game and have a safe experience while we carry out our responsibility to protect the president of the United States.
4: The Secret Service and NYPD also canceled a watch party outside Madison Square Garden. Instead, there were 3 other watch parties at locations further away from the arena.
7: Last time I see the Knicks versus Spurs was in 1999, so this means a lot to me. A whole lot.
4: For those lucky enough to get inside the building, Game 3 ranks among the most expensive events in NBA history. The Knicks announced the winning bid in an auction for 2 seats right off center court was $1 million. And the NYPD says it does expect watch parties will continue outside of Madison Square Garden for Game 4.
1: A Taiwanese grandmother whose weightlifting skills have gained millions of views online has told Sky News she hopes to inspire more people to try the sport. She's one of a growing number of Taiwanese seniors hitting the gym as the island becomes a super-aged society. Our Asia correspondent Stash Butler reports from Taipei.
8: Doing deadlifts didn't come naturally to Chen Yuemei, but months of twice-weekly training have built a habit and helped the 91-year-old grandmother turn her health around.
9: At first, I thought, I've spent all this money and I'm incapable of doing anything. But now I feel like I'm making progress. I had surgery on this elbow 10 years ago. I've had operations on both my arms and my spine, plus this ear, and cataract surgery on my eyes. I've been operated on from head to toe.
8: Ms. Chen is one of a growing group of older Taiwanese hitting the gym to build strength and independence as the island's aging population puts its healthcare system under strain. Decades of low birth rates have turned Taiwan into a super-age society where one in five people is 65 or older. And the city of Taipei is aging faster than most.
10: Gyms like this one in the capital serve one of the most elderly populations in Taiwan. Almost a quarter of Taipei's 2.5 million people are over the age of 65.
8: That shift has presented challenges, but also opportunities. Weightlifting competitions and catchy videos like these have helped gyms like LKK Wellness attract older clients, including Ms. Chen, who herself was featured by CNN with more than 2 million views. LKK has used that virality to grow. It now serves 11,000 mostly older students across four gyms.
11: Older people especially have this idea that training is dangerous or it's something younger people do. But at LKK, our message has always been that anyone can do it. Getting older doesn't have to mean getting weaker. They're not the same.
8: And the goal of getting Taiwan's older people moving is one Ms. Chen says she's happy to serve.
9: People see my videos and say, wow, if a woman that old can do it, we can do exercise too and give it a go. If that can give older people the courage they need, then I'm glad to help.
8: It's a trend that could benefit the island and its people, helping spread the burden of a demographic transition and build the strength needed to thrive in later years. Stash Butler, Sky News, Taipei.
1: The hunt for a bear that forced the closure of dozens of schools in a Japanese city has finally concluded with its capture. The black bear was spotted more than a dozen times around the city, prompting city officials to shut down 94 schools for 2 days. Aerial footage shows hunters capturing the bear after tranquilizing it with a dart gun. Bear attacks in urban areas in Japan have increased, leading to the government establishing a task force to reduce casualties. Well, as beautiful from space as it is from the ground, a spectacular Southern Lights display has been filmed from SpaceX's Dragon shuttle. The time lapse showing the Aurora Australis twisting and dancing across the sky below. We'll stay with us after the break. All the sport, and Caitlin Ford marks her Matilda's milestone with a goal in their win over Mexico.
0: Sky News will be back after this short break.

0: Sky News will be back after this short break.
1: Welcome back to Newsnight. Time now for a Fox Sports News update. Mitch Moses will have to pass a few fitness tests before he's cleared to play in Origin 2. The Blues playmaker was ruled out of Game 1 with a hamstring injury and hasn't played for the Eels since. However, he will start ahead of Ethan Strange if he proves his fitness.
2: Yeah, done a fair bit of running over the last few weeks, I guess. So, I'm excited to be back here. And boys done a good job Game 1, so look to do a job Game 2.
3: Mitch is an important player. You look at Mitch's record in Origin, pretty good. Brings a lot of confidence to our team. Different style of player to Ethan, but you know they'll both get game time, and excited about having them on at the same time if we get the opportunity to do that.
4: Mitch's kicking game is obviously hugely important in Origin 2. Is that part of the thinking as well?
3: Well, they pressured us in Game 1 with our kicking game. We only had the one option.
1: Mark, Nwanganita Wase is settling into camp after being called in to replace injured Bulldogs captain Stephen Crichton. Casey McLean will start in the centres. Reece Walsh is confident he can step up for the Maroons if called upon by Billy Slater in State of Origin 2. Walsh is the biggest inclusion for the must-win clash, with the Broncos fullback named on an extended bench for the MCG showdown at the expense of Brisbane teammate Ezra Mann, who has been axed from the squad.
5: I played in the halves until I was about 17, so obviously it's a bit different in the NRL, but I think the way I watch footy and the way the detail that I go into about footy, I think it's I wouldn't be shy of stepping in that position. I know there's a lot of great players out there that will make, my job easy anywhere I go. So, I'm just looking forward to working hard this week, getting my body and my mind right and going out there and doing a job.
1: It could be Walsh's first Origin appearance since the 2024 series. Gary Ablett Jr. leads the latest class of seven inductees to the Australian Football Hall of Fame. The two-time premiership player came out of what is often referred to as the Super Draft in 2002. But there was a distinct difference between Ablett and the players picked that year. None had to deal with being compared as of one of the greatest forwards of all time.
6: There was a lot of talk at that time on whether I'd been drafted because of my name. Probably took a good 3 or 4 years for me to actually believe that I was good enough to make it at the top level. And I think reflecting back on my career and everything I've been able to achieve has just been so special. And to be able to play at the top level for 19 years, I probably didn't believe that when I got there as a 17-year-old. I think I was at the 89 grand final as a 5-year-old. Obviously watched the other grand finals as well, but I've seen all the highlights since, because there are some games that he has on repeat in his lounge room, and he's constantly reminding me how good he was.
1: Ablett paved his own legacy before joining his father, a 2005 inductee. An 8-time All-Australia, he helped end the Cats premiership drought in 2007. He went on to play 357 games and kick 445 goals over 19 seasons between Geelong and Gold Coast, a decision he still recalls as the toughest one he's ever made.
6: There was a few things that appealed to me, and I've always been honest about this. I think the contract that was put in front of me, I saw a real opportunity there to be able to set my family up. But the other thing that really appealed to me as well was working with a young group. I knew that, we were going to have an average list age of 19, 20. These guys were moving from all parts of Australia. You've got the temptations of surface paradise and the Gold Coast being known as a bit of a party destination. So for me, it wasn't just about going up there and helping develop them as footballers. It was also about helping develop them as people. And I wanted to make sure that I was setting, an example in the way that I went about things.
1: One of Ablett's two Brownlows came at the Suns, the other in the Cats' 2009 flag season. Australia's problems on the subcontinent have reared their head again, suffering an 86-run defeat to Bangladesh in the first one-day international. It's the Tigers' second ever win over the Aussies in 50-over cricket, which they set up by posting 8 for 284 before bad weather curtailed the match.
7: A first Aussie cap for all-rounder Liam Scott, a sharp Aussie catch for a veteran teammate.
8: That is spectacular.
7: Marnus Labuschagne's great grab off Nathan Ellis, a rare bright moment for the Aussies early.
9: Pulled it away and goes all the way.
7: Opener Tanzid Hassan playing a 50. Number three, Najmal Hossain Shanto doing likewise.
10: Shimmy down the wicket, get past the fielder, four more.
7: 2 wickets from Matt Renshaw's part-time spin, putting the brakes on.
8: Clean take might have had him in a spot of bother. That is straight down the throat.
7: Masada Hossain playing his first game for his country in nearly 4 years.
10: I reckon he's chipped it straight into the end. Oh!
7: Cooper Connolly giving him a life to enjoy his new lease on life with a 50.
9: Back over the wicket again. Launches it off the runway, does Mossadegh.
7: Scott nabbing Bangladeshi skipper Mehdi Hassan Miraz, LBW, for his first international wicket. His first international catch, getting Ellis a third pole.
8: It's going to be taken.
7: Mossadegh top scoring with 86 not out off 70 balls to get Bangladesh to 284.
8: And it's going to go to the boundary.
7: The Australian opening partnership producing 0 runs for the third straight match.
11: Disturbing the furniture.
7: Matt Short gone first ball, Marnus Labuschagne gone second over.
11: Well, if you're an Australian fan, you must be thinking what's going on.
7: 3 for 51 in the 11th over when skipper Josh Inglis departed.
12: Just playing so far away from his body.
7: Cooper Connolly falling for 35. Alex Carey standing tall.
11: On the slot.
7: Nahid Rana chopping him down for 47.
8: And he's gone.
7: Mossadegh ripping out Renshaw to make it 6 for 136. Scott with 2 wickets on debut and just 2 runs.
8: Wow, that reared up on him.
7: Australia's sorry procession continuing towards a catastrophic conclusion.
10: Get underneath it. Oh, yes!
7: A rearguard 50 for Cameron Green, but it was too little, far too late. The umpires stopping the game with lightning in the area in the 43rd over, and the players never got back on. Australia 9 wickets down and well behind the par score. Bangladesh walking off into one of their most famous victories ever. Sunil Awasthi, Fox Sports News.
1: Bangladesh's only other 50-over win over Australia was that famous game in Cardiff back in 2005. This is the first one-day series between Australia and Bangladesh since 2011, and Game 2 of the 3-match series is on Thursday. The Matildas found their scoring boots in their second friendly against Mexico, winning 3-1 in Sydney. Joe Montemuro's side looked far more polished in attack, a positive sign, with the World Cup in Brazil kicking off in just over a year.
13: Just 2 changes for Joe Montemuro's side after Saturday's stoppage time loss to Mexico. The Matildas, captained by Caitlin Ford, making her 150th international cap, in the mood to make it an especially memorable occasion.
14: Been the perfect start.
13: Winona Heatley dicing with danger.
15: This is a really poor moment. Blind pass.
13: Mexico hadn't conceded a goal in 8 matches dating back to May 2025. But Australia's tall timber from set pieces always poses a threat.
14: Kerr up with a nod. Kennedy in scoring position. And it finds its way in.
13: Bucking trends at one end, falling into traps at the other.
14: Ordóñez making things difficult, as is Saldivar winning the ball back. Ordóñez! Mexico level!
13: Just over a year until the World Cup in Brazil, Sam Kerr proving that she's still the first name on the team sheet.
14: Whips it in! Kerr! Australia's got 2!
13: A 2-1 lead heading into the sheds, but just seconds after the restart, a moment of contention.
15: There's contact, shoulder to shoulder, Torpy. Perhaps not enough.
13: Kennedy continuing to be one of the Tillies' most dangerous.
15: No doubt, taking the wind out of her, but she's caught that on the ribcage.
13: Equally so, Matilda's back passes.
14: It could be dangerous. Ordóñez cuts it across. And Catley in to save the day, putting it...
13: Attack after attack, the Parramatta crowd willing Caitlin Ford into a shooting position.
14: Ford being held, able to shake off.
13: A 41st goal in a century and a half of international appearances, rounding out a 3-1 win in a markedly improved performance. Mark DePoli, Fox Sports News.
1: And don't forget, for more live and breaking sport, tune in to Fox Sports News at 500. Well, now it's time for a look at the latest forecast. Here's Sky News weather meteorologist Tamsin Green.
16: A good deal of showers expected through Wednesday, associated with this cold front sweeping across the southeast, and also an inland trough developing with showers and thunderstorms expected mainly further inland. But for Brisbane, we're expected to see those scattered showers drive in from the east coast for much of the day. We'll be seeing maybe one or two sunny spells, but fairly cloudy skies. Similar with Sydney, partly cloudy, and the chance of a few showers expected here as well, with a top temperature of 22 degrees. Further south, we're looking at quite windy conditions for Melbourne. Those gusts will be easing through the late afternoon, and we are looking at some showers here as well. Meanwhile, for Adelaide, showers mainly at first, but those showers should be easing as the day goes on. Across Perth, we're also looking at a few coastal showers driving in here between some sunny spells, a top of 18 degrees, so temperatures dropping from what they have been in recent days. But across the southeast, thanks to that cold front sweeping in, we are looking at showers for Hobart and also Canberra. A windier day expected there for Hobart. Meanwhile, further north under a ridge of high pressure should be staying mainly dry there and sunny for Darwin with a top of 33 degrees.
1: Coming up after the break, world news overnight as police call for calm following a knife attack in the UK, which left a man in a serious condition.
0: Sky News will be back after this short break.

0: Shadow Treasurer Tim Wilson launches a scathing attack at One Nation leader Pauline Hanson after its rise in polls. Two Labor figures charged over a scheme to cover up illegal donations to Premier Chris Minns's election campaign. And a knife attack by a Sudanese man in the UK leaves a man in a serious condition. In Fox Sports News tonight, the Blues deny they're rolling the dice with half Mitchell Moses, while the Maroons turn to a couple of fullbacks to save the Origin series. And Gary Ablett Jr. joins his father in the Australian Football Hall of Fame.
1: And in weather, the chance of some showers and thunderstorms sweeping in across the east and the southeast of the country. We've got all the latest for you over on Channel 601.
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0: Good evening. Thanks for your company here on Newsnight. Well, Shadow Treasurer Tim Wilson has launched a scathing attack on One Nation as it enjoys its current rise in popularity, seemingly at the expense of the Coalition. Discussing potential preference deals between One Nation and the Coalition, Mr. Wilson says he's wary because of the nature of some people in Pauline Hanson's party.
3: As Pauline Hanson herself has said, her party is being infiltrated by extremists and she's had to expel a number of them. We need to be mindful of that. I'm trusting her words that that is what is happening. And so we just need to make sure that when it comes to the candidates and the movement, that it doesn't become something that is very distressing for Australians.
0: Mr. Wilson making it clear he's no fan of Pauline Hanson as One Nation rides a wave of popularity in the polls.
3: We always need to be mindful which candidates are on the ballot and whether we ultimately want to preference them. And I'm sure they feel the same way. I mean, according to newspapers, Ms. Hanson's already basically decided she wants me gone. So she's made a decision. She wants Labor in the Teal, probably the Teal in Goldstein. That's her choice. I think that's rather strange.
0: Another poll, another first place for One Nation. The latest poll from Roy Morgan has One Nation surging into first place on primary support, but Labor still leads on a two-party preferred basis. This is the first time a Roy Morgan poll that One Nation has finished in front. Since the federal budget on May 11, the poll found primary support for One Nation is up 5 percentage points, while Labor is down 3.5 and the Coalition taking a big hit. The opposition leader has opened the door to a preference deal with One Nation. It appears Labor is also spooked by Pauline Hanson's rise, launching an ad blitz begging for donations.
4: Meeting a fellow footy fan.
5: Go the Hawks.
6: Oh, you're a good man.
4: The Prime Minister at a TAFE in Bendigo trying out his new political attack line.
7: The Liberal One National Party are indistinguishable these days.
4: In Canberra, Labor power broker Don Farrell not fazed by One Nation's rise.
8: Populist parties in this country come and go. They rise and they fall.
4: Pointing to the rise and fall of Nick Xenophon in South Australia at the 2018 election.
8: Well, I don't think Labor has anything to fear from One Nation.
4: Labor HQ is aware of the threat, posting new ads to social media asking supporters for donations to help prevent One Nation from turning polling momentum into seats.
9: Australians are amidst a cost of living crisis and the Prime Minister wants everybody to donate $27 a piece to the Labor Party.
10: People asking our supporters to donate to our party. That's what your party does as well. The problem for you is that you have no supporters left. They're all going to One Nation, Ted.
4: The One Nation leader calls the ad plea disgusting, telling Sky News she can't believe Labor is brave enough to ask poor Australians to give over their money to fund their campaigns. But like all political parties, One Nation also needs cash. This donation call-out part of Hanson's recent newsletter to supporters. The opposition leader has blamed Labor's budget of broken promises for his polling woes, arguing it's eroded trust in the major parties.
11: People are angry. People are angry, and I completely understand why they are angry, because this Prime Minister lied to them.
4: New Liberal Party President Tony Abbott will embark on a national listening tour, writing to members to invite them to attend meetings and bring ideas. Mr. Abbott conceding it will take time to persuade sceptical voters to elect Angus Taylor.
11: I want Australians' first preferences. But I know to get them, I have to rebuild trust.
4: Not shutting down talk of a preference deal with Hanson's party.
11: Well, we'll work with others to get rid of a rotten Labor government.
7: Well, John Howard used to put One Nation last. It says something about how right-wing the Liberal One National parties have become.
4: Trudy McIntosh, Sky News, Canberra.
0: Well, the Prime Minister has gone to lengths to defend Victoria's Premier. Speaking in her home electorate in Bendigo, Anthony Albanese threw his support behind Jacinta Allan and believes she is the best person for the job.
7: The Premier is doing a great job, and the Premier is a proud regional representative as well. It's a great thing that a local MP here in Bendigo is the Premier of Victoria, and Jacinta's doing a great job.
0: Two Labor figures have been charged over a scheme to cover up illegal donations, which helped Chris Minns first get elected to Parliament. The Premier has and continues to deny ever knowing about the alleged plot and rejects any accusation of wrongdoing.
5: Splashed in the Australia Chinese Daily newspaper were grainy photos of a 2014 fundraiser fronted by Chris Minns. It's now at the centre of a court case.
12: Two prosecutions have been commenced by the Director of Public Prosecutions for electoral funding offences.
5: The Electoral Commissioner's bombshell evidence to Parliament late this afternoon, two Labor figures, Ernest Wong and Jonathan Yee, have been charged, accused of orchestrating a scheme to cover up banned donors giving cash to Chris Minns's first run at Parliament.
13: Is the allegation that his initial campaign benefited from an illegal donation scheme?
12: Yes.
5: The 2015 COGRA campaign, when the now Premier entered Parliament, has been under the microscope since a 2019 ICAC investigation into Labor donations that triggered Chris Minns to promise to repay $10,000 received in cheques. The Electoral Commissioner admits evidence was being gathered for the so-called Sunny Seafood dinner investigation before Chris Minns became Premier in 2023, but the inquiry was kept secret.
14: How does the Commission live with the fact it fundamentally changed the nature of the 23 election campaign and most likely the result?
12: I can't comment on that. That's speculation.
5: The Premier denies knowing about any illegal donations or any scheme to cover them up.
15: Do you take a statement from the Premier in relation to this?
12: I want to emphasise the very great importance of not going through every individual witness who has assisted.
15: Let me understand why that's the case.
12: Because the matter is now before the courts.
0: The government has faced a backlash against proposed reforms to the NDIS during the first day of a Senate inquiry called to evaluate the legislation. The findings from the inquiry will be handed down next week.
16: For 33-year-old Caden Bettles, living with severe autism has never been a barrier to achieving his dreams.
17: He's actually a national swimming champion for the Special Olympics.
16: But it wouldn't have been possible without the support of a dedicated team.
17: I'm going to have to actually dismantle and disband all of our team, apart from maybe one psychologist, and that's not going to be an easy thing.
16: A fear many families have with the NDIS Amendment Bill, a 113-page document proposing significant structural changes, including expanded ministerial powers, tighter eligibility requirements, increased parental expectations, and strengthened fraud controls.
18: On paper, they're designed to achieve billions of dollars in savings. But in reality, they're more likely to push families into crisis.
16: An inquiry has been launched into the controversial legislation, with many advocates calling for the reforms to be scrapped or paused for greater collaboration.
19: We are in the middle of scrutinising this bill now, and the more we look into it, the worse it gets. This is a bill that threatens to do harm to disabled people.
20: The inquiry will continue in Canberra over the next 2 days as a further 20 disability and advocacy groups give evidence. The committee is due to hand down its findings next week.
17: If they can listen to more advocates and participants themselves, I think that would be a great start.
0: Overseas, and a man from Sudan has been arrested after an alleged knife attack in the UK and a warning that the following pictures contain distressing content. The incident happened in Northern Ireland and members of the public and police intervened to stop the attack. Prime Minister Keir Starmer has condemned the attack, calling it horrific and sickening. According to local police, the victim received significant injuries to his face, neck and back and is currently in hospital. The Northern Ireland Secretary has called for calm and to let police do their job.
1: I echo the words of the Prime Minister this morning that there is no place for such violence on our streets. All of us have a responsibility now to urge calm and let the police do their job.
0: UK Conservative leader Kemi Badenoch urged the police to release the facts as quickly as possible when asked about the attack.
21: On Belfast, I've seen some grainy images. Again, I'm absolutely horrified. It is a horrific incident. I would urge the police to bring the facts out as quickly as possible so that we can get some clarity. But it is yet another reminder that we do need stronger borders. This is why it is Conservative policy to leave the Convention on Human Rights. That's why we have a borders bill. It's been 2 years. The Prime Minister has not smashed any gangs or stopped any boats. This is a problem.
0: Stay with us. Coming up on News 9, pressure is mounting on Jacinta Allen. We'll have more details after the break.
2: Sky News will be back after this short break.

0: Sky News will be back after this short break.
1: Welcome back. A Sydney nurse who went viral after being caught on video allegedly threatening Israeli patients is trying to have a drug possession charge thrown out of court by arguing the search of his locker was illegal. Police say they found a vial of morphine in Ahmad Rashad Nadir's hospital locker while he was being investigated over the alleged threats.
2: Ahmad Rashad Nadir's lawyers argued there was no search warrant and their client was not present when a hospital staff member opened his locker in front of police. Police allege they found a prohibited drug, a 10 milliliter vial of morphine. Mr. Nadir had already been suspended from the hospital after a video in which he...
1: While he was being investigated over the alleged threats.
2: Ahmad Rashad

0: colleague Sarah Abu-Lebdeh was stood down by New South Wales Health and banned from working in nursing anywhere in Australia after the video chat with the Israeli influencer went viral.
1: Are you a nurse, a doctor?
2: I'm a doctor, my man. What about you? Where are you from?
1: I'm from Israel, from the Holy Land.
0: Magistrate Glenn Walsh reserved his decision about whether to strike out the hospital locker search until the end of the month. In another court, the nurses are both trying to get that viral video struck out as evidence, arguing it was illegally recorded without their consent. That matter will go to trial in August.
3: The Victorian Premier is defending her leadership and accusing Pauline Hanson of barracking for bullies. It comes as new polling reveals Labor would lose the election if it were held today.
4: An under-pressure Premier standing by her leadership.
5: When the going gets tough, the tough gets going, and I am all in.
4: Jacinta Allen is making it clear she's not stepping down.
5: The going gets tough, the tough get going, and I am all in for this challenge.
4: And is confident she won't face a spill.
5: Repeat something I said earlier. When the going gets tough, the tough gets going, and I'm all in, because this election is about a choice.
4: So emphatic, she made the point on repeat during her first media conference since Friday.
5: Repeat again what I said at the outset. When the going gets tough gets going, and I am all in.
4: Freshwater polling published in the Herald Sun paints a grim picture for her party ahead of the November 28 election. If the election were held today, Labor would lose. The primary vote would be 23%, 14 points lower than the 2022 election. One Nation is ahead and would achieve a quarter of the vote behind the coalition.
6: We are not concerned by whomever leads the Labor Party. Labor is a tired 12-year-old government. They've driven our state's finances into the ground. They've got a law and order justice system that is not working for Victorians.
4: Business owners reportedly funding this mobile billboard also want Jacinta Allen gone, despite widespread condemnation from across the political divide, except for Pauline Hanson.
7: It's an absolute basket case down there, let alone the debt of $190 billion plus dollars. And then you had the corruption. No wonder they call her a witch. Probably, you know, stronger words might be used for her, but they feel the sooner she's gone, the better. So Jacinta, you know, if the shoe fits, then wear it, because you've destroyed that state.
4: Miss Allen is accusing the One Nation leader of supporting bullies.
5: Pauline Hanson chooses to barrack for the bullies. I choose to fight them. I'm going to call it out. I'm going to keep calling out. It's sexist. It's wrong.
8: In recent weeks, local newspapers have reported whispers from anonymous Labor MPs considering a leadership change. The question is, will this polling be enough to turn that talk of a spill into action?
5: That's not my way. It's not my Labor government's way. And we'll keep doing the hard work. I acknowledge there's a few anonymous people, a small number. They might be interested in navel gazing. I'm not. I'm absolutely not.
4: Opposition leader Jess Wilson is the preferred leader with a significant lead. She has a positive 15-point favourability rating. Allen sliding 5 points to a low negative 38 favourability score. Of the more than 1,000 Victorians polled between June 5 and 8, more than half prefer the coalition. It's the second time since 1999 that the opposition has been ahead, putting it in the box seat to form government. Victorians will have the final say at the ballot box. Jack Nyhoff, Sky News, Melbourne.
3: Leaked letters have revealed Victoria's dire financial position as the state's agencies are reassured of government support. The Australian is reporting Premier Jacinta Allen's government provided bailout guarantee letters to the fire agency and the environmental watchdog as the state's debt continues to rise. The letters assured the agencies the Allen government will continue to provide financial support if required, despite mounting losses. State opposition leader Jess Wilson warned against the concerning trend, saying it highlights poorer service and higher costs for Victorians. Well, hundreds of planned affordable homes will be scrapped after the Queensland Deputy Premier ordered developers not to build them. The government says it's a move designed to improve the viability of projects, while the opposition labels it an abuse of power.
9: Two massive housing developments, one in Brisbane, the other on the Gold Coast, between them were set to deliver hundreds of affordable homes, That was until the deputy

0: Premier told developers to scrap them.
1: These were homes that were earmarked for nurses, teachers, retail workers and young Queenslanders.
0: In 2024, the previous government ordered that state-facilitated developments, which can have approvals fast-tracked, must contain at least 15% affordable housing. In March, the LNP scrapped the mandate, citing recommendations from the state's Productivity Commission as the reason, who advised it could reduce project viability.
2: And those mandates that they talk a lot about delivered nothing.
0: Jared Blay writing to at least two developers, including Walker, which was set to build 550 affordable homes as part of the Merrimack and Robina Lakesview project, telling them to remove the affordable housing component and reallocate these dwellings as standard market rate housing. The Lamington Markets development told to do the same with its planned 36 affordable dwellings in Lutwyche.
3: So we have a situation where people want to build homes that working people could actually afford, and the LNP have said no.
4: This is an extraordinary abuse of powers by the Deputy Premier.
2: We absolutely are growing our housing pipeline. We've got over 6,300 social and affordable homes under contract or construction across our state.
5: 62 barbecues galore stores across Australia are set to close within weeks after a rescue deal failed. The company has been in administration since February. 500 workers will lose their jobs after suppliers refuse to extend credit. 27 franchise-owned stores could still survive. A new report by Farmers for Climate Change suggests that diesel dependence is a national vulnerability and needs to change. Kira Hain reports.
6: Farmers say fuel supply insecurity and rising costs are putting pressure on small and medium businesses in regional areas. Farmers for Climate Action say the industry needs to move away from diesel, and not just because of the cost. Most recently, the war in the Middle East led to fuel prices of more than $3 per litre.
7: What we're asking government to do is protect farms while accelerating change. No blunt tax hit to agribusinesses, but we do want to see caps on very large fuel tax credit systems and to make use of that new revenue that will come from that tax cap to recycle it and to share it with farmers to allow this to happen.
6: The group is calling on the federal government to cap fuel tax credit scheme claims at $50 million per claimant per year. They say the current model only benefits large mining companies, and the savings can be used to help farmers move toward electric equipment. Farmers say electric energy is cheaper and more reliable.
8: What we're really noticing is the reduction in maintenance costs and clearly the reduction in energy or fuel costs. So, and given what's been happening with diesel prices, particularly in the bush, where it's been over $3 a litre for a large part of the last 3 or 4 months, we're saving significant money on that.
6: Farmers for Climate Action say electric vehicles and equipment pose an opportunity to cut costs by up to 70%.
5: Prison officers have walked off the job in the Northern Territory. They say an explosion in prison numbers is putting their safety at risk.
9: Off the job and on the march.
10: Union! Union!
9: More than 100 prison officers took strike action in Darwin, arguing for better conditions across the Northern Territory's corrections facilities.
11: What are we doing? We're under attack!
12: Stand up, fight back!
9: The Fonokiara government's law and order crackdown has seen crime rates fall, but the prison population has exploded. This new prison at Holtz, just outside Darwin, was opened with 1,100 beds in 2014. 12 years on, it had added more than 200 beds, while the facility it replaced at Berrima has reopened with another 800 beds. Prison officers say there are not enough staff to handle the extra prisoners.
13: Safety concerns are still with the overcrowding in the centres. Officers are overworked. There's no plan for the burnout of the overtime.
9: The Department of Corrections took the United Workers Union to the Fair Work Commission, trying to argue that the prison officers were deliberately jeopardising the safety of operations by taking this strike action. But the commission rejected that argument.
13: It was actually offensive that the department would go down that line. The department would spend copious amounts of money on a lawyer from Queensland to come up here to fight this on their behalf.
9: The prison officers want a similar deal to police, who recently secured a 16% pay rise over 4 years. But an agreement with the government looks a long way away. Matt Cunningham, Sky News, Darwin.
5: Tasmanian Premier Jeremy Rockliffe has been issued an ultimatum by the crossbench over secret legal fees incurred by cabinet ministers. The crossbench is refusing to rule out forming a government with Labor. Aspen Blomfield reports.
14: Tasmania's 14-year Liberal government has survived three snap elections, two no-confidence motions and a major ferry controversy. But $500,000 in undisclosed legal fees might be the straw that finally breaks the camel's back. Senior Minister Jane Howlett and backbenchers Madeleine Ogilvie and Mark Shelton have collectively spent $435,000 on legal expenses. Politicians are entitled to legal assistance for proceedings that arise from doing their job. However, the crossbench argues the government has repeatedly hidden, denied and refused to explain these fees.
15: This is purely about a legal situation that is very complicated, and I'll happen to make no further comment. No comment. It is a very complex matter, and that's why I won't be taking any further comment on it.
14: Seven MPs have written to Premier Jeremy Rockliffe asking for 20 questions to be answered by 9 a.m. on Friday. The crossbench says they will consider parliamentary options if they don't receive clear and direct answers. Options include an order to produce documents, a referral to Privileges Committee, a formal inquiry or a censure motion. But there's one option that's being floated behind the scenes: forming an alternative government with Labor.
16: Would the Greens consider forming an alternative government with Labor?
17: Oh, well, look, the Greens are always wanting to have a bigger role in the Parliament and in Tasmanian life.
14: If all seven MPs throw their support behind Labor, it would precipitate a change of government and a new Premier. But after Labor secured its lowest primary vote in more than a century at last year's election, it would almost certainly spark public backlash.
5: After celebrating Neil Danaher's life in the Big Freeze MND fundraiser at the MCG on Monday, the football community will today gather there again to honour his life at a state funeral. The Prime Minister will join mourners to pay their respects to Neil, who passed away in May, aged 65. A former player and coach, Neil Danaher was diagnosed with MND in 2013 and despite his condition became a beacon of hope, a determined campaigner who won the hearts of many. The state funeral will be live from Melbourne here on Sky News starting at 1 o'clock Eastern Time. Stay with us. Coming up on Newsnight, Donald Trump booed at the NBA Finals in New York. We'll have more on that next.
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0: Sky News will be back after this short break.
1: Welcome back. Well, Energy Minister Chris Bowen has spruced renewable energy as the answer as the world deals with fossil fuel supply issues in a time of war. Speaking at a United Nations event in Bonn, Germany, Mr. Bowen boasted renewables would be able to better buffer the globe in times of geopolitical conflict.
2: The fragility of fossil fuel supply chains makes this case even more compelling. Solar energy must travel 150 million kilometres from the sun to the earth, but it does not have to travel the 150 kilometres through the Straits of Hormuz. The wind cannot be sanctioned. Hydro energy cannot be blockaded. And so when we say that COP31 must be the COP of implementation and acceleration, we mean it.
1: COP31, for which Minister Bowen is president of negotiations, will be held in Turkey in November. At least 8 people have been killed after Israel launched strikes on southern Lebanon. The Lebanese Health Ministry confirmed the attack on the historic port city of Tyre. It's after an Israeli evacuation order for the entire day was issued for the first time. Meanwhile, US President Donald Trump says Israel won't be going back to war with Iran.
3: They both agreed through me to stop, and we're in the final throes of what will be a very, very good deal that will not allow in any way, shape or form nuclear weapons, etc. And the strait will open up right away. It'll open up immediately upon signing, which could be in 2 or 3 days.
1: A US Army Apache helicopter has gone down near the Strait of Hormuz. Both crew members rescued safely. The cause of the incident remains unclear, with reports suggesting it may have been due to enemy fire or a mechanical failure. The crash comes as tension rises in the region. US officials have not yet confirmed further details. Well, the NBA Finals have returned to New York after 27 years. Watch parties were cancelled and security was extremely tight as the US President Donald Trump was in attendance, but he wasn't exactly well received. Caroline Elliott has the details.
4: President Trump was among the thousands of fans inside Madison Square Garden as the New York Knicks faced off against the San Antonio Spurs. It was a star-studded night at Madison Square Garden for Game 3 of the NBA Finals. President Trump, a lifelong Knicks fan, was invited by the team's owner, James Dolan, to attend the franchise's first finals home game since 1999.
5: I feel like the energy of the city is where it needs to be.
4: The NYPD established a wide security perimeter ahead of the president's arrival, virtually locking down a 5-block area of Midtown Manhattan. Federal air marshals, police, drones, and specialized tactical teams were also on scene.
6: The Secret Service's focus is straightforward: to ensure everyone attending the game can enjoy the game and have a safe experience while we carry out our responsibility to protect the President of the United States.
4: The Secret Service and NYPD also canceled a watch party outside Madison Square Garden. Instead, there were 3 other watch parties at locations further away from the arena.
7: Last time I see the Knicks versus Spurs was in 1999, so this means a lot to me. A whole lot.
4: For those lucky enough to get inside the building, Game 3 ranks among the most expensive events in NBA history. The Knicks announced the winning bid in an auction for 2 seats right off center court was $1 million. And the NYPD says it does expect watch parties will continue outside of Madison Square Garden for Game 4.
1: A Taiwanese grandmother whose weightlifting skills have gained millions of views online has told Sky News she hopes to inspire more people to try the sport. She's one of a growing number of Taiwanese seniors hitting the gym as the island becomes a super-aged society. Our Asia correspondent Stash Butler reports from Taipei.
8: Doing deadlifts didn't come naturally to Chen Yuemei. But months of twice-weekly training have built a habit and helped the 91-year-old grandmother turn her health around.
9: At first, I thought, I've spent all this money and I'm incapable of doing anything. But now I feel like I'm making progress. I had surgery on this elbow 10 years ago. I've had operations on both my arms and my spine, plus this ear, and cataract surgery on my eyes. I've been operated on from head to toe.
8: Ms. Chen is one of a growing group of older Taiwanese hitting the gym to build strength and independence as the island's aging population puts its healthcare system under strain. Decades of low birth rates have turned Taiwan into a super-age society, where one in five people is 65 or older. And the city of Taipei is aging faster than most.
10: Gyms like this one in the capital serve one of the most elderly populations in Taiwan. Almost a quarter of Taipei's 2.5 million people are over the age of 65.
8: That shift has presented challenges, but also opportunities. Weightlifting competitions and catchy videos like these have helped gyms like LKK Wellness attract older clients, including Ms. Chen, who herself was featured by CNN with more than 2 million views. LKK has used that virality to grow. It now serves 11,000 mostly older students across four gyms.
11: Older people especially have this idea that training is dangerous or it's something the younger people do. But at LKK, our message has always been that anyone can do it. Getting older doesn't have to mean getting weaker. They're not the same.
8: And the goal of getting Taiwan's older people moving is one Ms. Chen says she's happy to serve.
9: People see my videos and say, wow, if a woman that old can do it, we can do exercise too and give it a go. If that can give older people the courage they need, then I'm glad to help.
8: It's a trend that could benefit the island and its people, helping spread the burden of a demographic transition and build the strength needed to thrive in later years. Stash Butler, Sky News, Taipei.
1: The hunt for a bear that forced the closure of dozens of schools in a Japanese city has finally concluded with its capture. The black bear was spotted more than a dozen times around the city, prompting city officials to shut down 94 schools for 2 days. Aerial footage shows hunters capturing the bear after tranquilizing it with a dart gun. Bear attacks in urban areas in Japan have increased, leading to the government establishing a task force to reduce casualties. Well, as beautiful from space as it is from the ground, a spectacular Southern Lights display has been filmed from SpaceX's Dragon shuttle. The time lapse showing the Aurora Australis twisting and dancing across the sky below. We'll stay with us after the break. All the sport, and Caitlin Ford marks her Matildas milestone with a goal in their win over Mexico.
0: Sky News will be back after this short break.

0: Sky News will be back after this short break.
1: Welcome back to Newsnight. Time now for a Fox Sports News update. Mitch Moses will have to pass a few fitness tests before he's cleared to play in Origin 2. The Blues playmaker was ruled out of Game 1 with a hamstring injury and hasn't played for the Eels since. However, he will start ahead of Ethan Strange if he proves his fitness.
2: Yeah, done a fair bit of running over the last few weeks, I guess. So, I'm excited to be back here. And boys done a good job Game 1, so look to do a job Game 2.
3: Mitch is an important player. You look at Mitch's record in Origin, pretty good. Brings a lot of confidence to our team. Different style of player to Ethan, but you know they'll both get game time, and excited about having them on at the same time if we get the opportunity to do that.
4: Mitch's kicking game is obviously hugely important in Origin 2. Is that part of the thinking as well?
3: Well, they pressured us in Game 1 with our kicking game. We only had the one option.
1: Mark, Nwanganita Wase is settling into camp after being called in to replace injured Bulldogs captain Stephen Crichton. Casey McLean will start in the centres. Reece Walsh is confident he can step up for the Maroons if called upon by Billy Slater in State of Origin 2. Walsh is the biggest inclusion for the must-win clash, with the Broncos fullback named on an extended bench for the MCG showdown at the expense of Brisbane teammate Ezra Mam, who has been axed from the squad.
5: I played in the halves until I was about 17, so obviously it's a bit different in the NRL, but I think the way I watch footy and the way the detail that I go into about footy, I think it's I wouldn't be shy of stepping in that position. I know there's a lot of great players out there that will make, my job easy anywhere I go. So, I'm just looking forward to working hard this week, getting my body and my mind right and going out there and doing a job.
1: Yeah, it could be Walsh's first Origin appearance since the 2024 series. Gary Ablett Jr. leads the latest class of seven inductees to the Australian Football Hall of Fame. The two-time premiership player came out of what is often referred to as the Super Draft in 2002. But there was a distinct difference between Ablett and the players picked that year. None had to deal with being compared as of one of the greatest forwards of all time.
6: There was a lot of talk at that time on whether I'd been drafted because of my name. Probably took a good 3 or 4 years for me to actually believe that I was good enough to make it at the top level. And I think reflecting back on my career and everything I've been able to achieve has just been so special. And to be able to play at the top level for 19 years, I probably didn't believe that when I got there as a 17-year-old. I think I was at the 89 grand final as a 5-year-old. Obviously watched the other grand finals as well, but I've seen all the highlights since, because there are some games that he has on repeat in his lounge room, and he's constantly reminding me how good he was.
1: Ablett paved his own legacy before joining his father, a 2005 inductee. An 8-time All-Australia, he helped end the Cats premiership drought in 2007. He went on to play 357 games and kick 445 goals over 19 seasons between Geelong and Gold Coast, a decision he still recalls as the toughest one he's ever made.
6: You know, there was a few things that appealed to me, and I've always been honest about this. I think the contract that was put in front of me, I saw a real opportunity there to be able to set my family up. But the other thing that really appealed to me as well was working with a young group. I knew that, we were going to have an average list age of 19, 20. These guys were moving from all parts of Australia. You've got the temptations of surface paradise and the Gold Coast being known as a bit of a party destination. So for me, it wasn't just about going up there and helping develop them as footballers. It was also about helping develop them as people. And I wanted to make sure that I was setting, an example in the way that I went about things.
1: One of Ablett's two Brownlows came at the Suns, the other in the Cats' 2009 flag season. Australia's problems on the subcontinent have reared their head again, suffering an 86-run defeat to Bangladesh in the first one-day international. It's the Tigers' second ever win over the Aussies in 50-over cricket, which they set up by posting 8 for 284 before bad weather curtailed the match.
7: A first Aussie cap for all-rounder Liam Scott, a sharp Aussie catch for a veteran teammate.
8: That is spectacular.
7: Marnus Labuschagne's great grab off Nathan Ellis, a rare bright moment for the Aussies early.
9: Pulled it away. And goes all the way.
7: Opener Tanzid Hassan flaying a 50. Number three, Najmal Hossain Shanto doing likewise.
10: Shimmy down the wicket, get past the fielder. Four more.
7: 2 wickets from Matt Renshaw's part-time spin, putting the brakes on.
8: Clean take might have had him in a spot of bother. That is straight down the throat.
7: Masadiq Hussain playing his first game for his country in nearly 4 years.
10: I reckon he's chipped it straight into the end. Oh!
7: Cooper Connolly giving him a life to enjoy his new lease on life with a 50.
9: Back over the wicket again. Launches it off the runway, does Mossadegh.
7: Scott nabbing Bangladeshi skipper Mehdi Hassan Miraz, LBW, for his first international wicket. His first international catch, getting Ellis a third pole.
8: It's going to be taken.
7: Mossadegh top scoring with 86 not out off 70 balls to get Bangladesh to 284.
8: And it's going to go to the boundary.
7: The Australian opening partnership producing 0 runs for the third straight match.
11: Disturbing the furniture.
7: Matt Short gone first ball, Marnus Labuschagne gone second over.
11: Well, if you're an Australian fan, you must be thinking what's going on.
7: 3 for 51 in the 11th over when skipper Josh Inglis departed.
12: Just playing so far away from his body.
7: Cooper Connolly falling for 35. Alex Carey standing tall.
11: On the slot.
7: Nahid Rana chopping him down for 47. Mossadegh ripping out Renshaw to make it 6 for 136. Scott with 2 wickets on debut and just 2 runs.
8: Wow, that reared up on him.
7: Australia's sorry procession continuing towards a catastrophic conclusion.
10: Underneath it, oh yes!
7: A rearguard 50 for Cameron Green, but it was too little, far too late. The umpires stopping the game with lightning in the area in the 43rd over, and the players never got back on. Australia 9 wickets down and well behind the par score. Bangladesh walking off into one of their most famous victories ever. Sunila Wasti, Fox Sports News.
1: Bangladesh's only other 50-over win over Australia was that famous game in Cardiff back in 2005. This is the first one-day series between Australia and Bangladesh since 2011, and Game 2 of the 3-match series is on Thursday. The Matildas found their scoring boots in their second friendly against Mexico, winning 3-1 in Sydney. Joe Montemuro's side looked far more polished in attack, a positive sign, with World Cup in Brazil kicking off in just over a year.
13: Just 2 changes for Joe Montemuro's side after Saturday's stoppage time loss to Mexico. The Matildas, captained by Caitlin Ford, making her 150th international cap, in the mood to make it an especially memorable occasion.
14: Ford on the spin! Wouldn't have that been the perfect start.
13: Winona Heatley dicing with danger.
15: This is a really poor moment. Blind pass.
13: Mexico hadn't conceded a goal in 8 matches dating back to May 2025. But Australia's tall timber from set pieces always poses a threat.
14: Kerr up with a nod. Kennedy in scoring position. And it finds its way in.
13: Bucking trends at one end, falling into traps at the other.
14: Ordóñez making things difficult, as is Saldivar winning the ball back. Ordóñez, Mexico level.
13: Just over a year until the World Cup in Brazil, Sam Kerr proving that she's still the first name on the team sheet.
14: Whips it in.
13: A 2-1 lead heading into the sheds, but just seconds after the restart, a moment of contention.
15: There's contact, shoulder to shoulder, Torby, perhaps not enough.
13: Kennedy continuing to be one of the Tillies most dangerous.
15: No doubt, taking the wind out of her, but she's caught that on the ribcage.
13: Equally so, Matilda's back passes.
14: It could be dangerous. Ordóñez cuts it across, and Catley in to save the day, putting it.
13: Attack after attack. The Parramatta crowd willing Caitlin Ford into a shooting position.
14: Ford being held, able to shake off and score! Caitlin Ford has her moment!
13: A 41st goal in a century and a half of international appearances, rounding out a 3-1 win in a markedly improved performance. Mark DePoli, Fox Sports News.
1: And don't forget, for more live and breaking sport, tune in to Fox Sports News at 500. Well, now it's time for a look at the latest forecast. Here's Sky News weather meteorologist Tamsin Green.
16: A good deal of showers expected through Wednesday, associated with this cold front sweeping across the southeast, and also an inland trough developing with showers and thunderstorms expected mainly further inland. But for Brisbane, we're expected to see those scattered showers drive in from the east coast for much of the day. We'll be seeing maybe one or two sunny spells, but fairly cloudy skies. Similar with Sydney, partly cloudy, and the chance of a few showers expected here as well, with a top temperature of 22 degrees. Further south, we're looking at quite windy conditions for Melbourne. Those gusts will be easing through the late afternoon, and we are looking at some showers here as well. Meanwhile, for Adelaide, showers mainly at first, but those showers should be easing as the day goes on. Across Perth, we're also looking at a few coastal showers driving in here between some sunny spells, a top of 18 degrees, so temperatures dropping from what they have been in recent days. But across the southeast, thanks to that cold front sweeping in, we are looking at showers for Hobart and also Canberra. A windier day expected there for Hobart. Meanwhile, further north under a ridge of high pressure should be staying mainly dry there and sunny for Darwin with a top of 33 degrees.
1: Coming up after the break, world news overnight as police call for calm following a knife attack in the UK, which left a man in a serious condition.
0: Sky News will be back after this short break.

0: Sky News will be back after this short break.
1: Shadow Treasurer Tim Wilson launches a scathing attack at One Nation leader Pauline Hanson after its rise in polls. Two Labor figures charged over a scheme to cover up illegal donations to Premier Chris Minns's election campaign. And a knife attack by a Sudanese man in the UK leaves a man in a serious condition. In Fox Sports News tonight, the Blues deny they're rolling the dice with half Mitchell Moses, while the Maroons turn to a couple of fullbacks to save the Origin series. And Gary Ablett Jr. joins his father in the Australian Football Hall of Fame.
2: And in weather, the chance of some showers and thunderstorms sweeping in across the east and the southeast of the country. We've got all the latest for you over on Channel 601.
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1: Good evening. Thanks for your company here on Newsnight. Well, Shadow Treasurer Tim Wilson has launched a scathing attack on One Nation as it enjoys its current rise in popularity, seemingly at the expense of the Coalition. Discussing potential preference deals between One Nation and the Coalition, Mr. Wilson says he's wary because of the nature of some people in Pauline Hanson's party.
3: As Pauline Hanson herself has said, her party is being infiltrated by extremists and she's had to expel a number of them. We need to be mindful of that. I'm trusting her words that that is what is happening. And so we just need to make sure that when it comes to the candidates and the movement, that it doesn't become something that is very distressing for Australians.
1: Mr. Wilson making it clear he's no fan of Pauline Hanson as One Nation rides a wave of popularity in the polls.
3: We always need to be mindful which candidates are on the ballot and whether we ultimately want to preference them. And I'm sure they feel the same way. I mean, according to newspapers, Ms. Hanson's already basically decided she wants me gone. So she's made a decision. She wants Labor in the teal, probably the teal in Goldstein. That's her choice. I think that's rather strange.
1: Well, another poll, another first place for One Nation. The latest poll from Roy Morgan has One Nation surging into first place on primary support, but Labor still leads on a two-party preferred basis. This is the first time a Roy Morgan poll that One Nation has finished in front. Since the federal budget on May 11, the poll found primary support for One Nation is up 5 percentage points, while Labor is down 3.5 and the Coalition taking a big hit. The opposition leader has opened the door to a preference deal with One Nation. It appears Labor is also spooked by Pauline Hanson's rise, launching an ad blitz begging for donations.
4: Meeting a fellow footy fan.
5: Go the Hawks.
6: Oh, you're a good man.
4: The Prime Minister at a TAFE in Bendigo trying out his new political attack line.
7: The Liberal One National Party are indistinguishable these days.
4: In Canberra, Labor power broker Don Farrell not fazed by One Nation's rise.
8: Populist parties in this country come and go. They rise and they fall.
4: Pointing to the rise and fall of Nick Xenophon in South Australia at the 2018 election.
8: Well, I don't think Labor has anything to fear from One Nation.
4: Labor HQ is aware of the threat, posting new ads to social media asking supporters for donations to help prevent One Nation from turning polling momentum into seats.
9: Australians are amidst a cost of living crisis and the Prime Minister wants everybody to donate $27 a piece to the Labor Party.
10: People asking our supporters to donate to our party. That's what your party does as well. The problem for you is that you have no supporters left. They're all going to One Nation, Ted.
4: The One Nation leader calls the ad plea disgusting, telling Sky News she can't believe Labor is brave enough to ask poor Australians to give over their money to fund their campaigns. But like all political parties, One Nation also needs cash. This donation call-out part of Hanson's recent newsletter to supporters. The opposition leader has blamed Labor's budget of broken promises for his polling woes, arguing it's eroded trust in the major parties.
11: People are angry. People are angry, and I completely understand why they are angry, because this Prime Minister lied to them.
4: New Liberal Party President Tony Abbott will embark on a national listening tour, writing to members to invite them to attend meetings and bring ideas. Mr. Abbott conceding it will take time to persuade sceptical voters to elect Angus Taylor.
5: I want Australians' first preferences, but I know to get them, I have to rebuild trust.
4: Not shutting down talk of a preference deal with Hanson's party.
5: Well, we'll work with others to get rid of a rotten Labor government.
7: Well, John Howard used to put One Nation last. It says something about how right-wing the Liberal One National parties have become.
4: Trudy McIntosh, Sky News, Canberra.
1: Well, the Prime Minister has gone to lengths to defend Victoria's Premier. Speaking in her home electorate in Bendigo, Anthony Albanese threw his support behind Jacinta Allan and believes she is the best person for the job.
7: The Premier is doing a great job, and the Premier is a proud regional representative as well. It's a great thing that a local MP here in Bendigo is the Premier of Victoria, and Jacinta's doing a great job.
1: Two Labor figures have been charged over a scheme to cover up illegal donations, which helped Chris Minns first get elected to Parliament. The Premier has and continues to deny ever knowing about the alleged plot and rejects any accusation of wrongdoing.
12: Splashed in the Australia Chinese Daily newspaper were grainy photos of a 2014 fundraiser fronted by Chris Minns. It's now at the centre of a court case.
13: Two prosecutions have been commenced by the Director of Public Prosecutions for electoral funding offences.
12: The Electoral Commissioner's bombshell evidence to Parliament late this afternoon, two Labor figures, Ernest Wong and Jonathan Yee, have been charged, accused of orchestrating a scheme to cover up banned donors giving cash to Chris Minns' first run at Parliament.
14: Is the allegation that his initial campaign benefited from an illegal donation scheme?
13: Yes.
12: The 2015 COGRA campaign, when the now Premier entered Parliament, has been under the microscope since a 2019 ICAC investigation into Labor donations that triggered Chris Minns to promise to repay $10,000 received in cheques. The Electoral Commissioner admits evidence was being gathered for the so-called Sunny Seafood dinner investigation before Chris Minns became Premier in 2023, but the inquiry was kept secret.
15: How does the Commission live with the fact it fundamentally changed the nature of the 23 election campaign and most likely the result?
13: I can't comment on that. That's speculation.
12: The Premier denies knowing about any illegal donations or any scheme to cover them up.
16: Do you take a statement from the Premier in relation to this?
13: I want to emphasise the very great importance of not going through every individual witness who has assisted.
16: Let me understand why that's the case.
13: Because the matter is now before the courts.
1: The government has faced backlash against proposed reforms to the NDIS during the first day of hearings from a Senate inquiry called to evaluate the legislation. The findings from the inquiry will be handed down next week.
17: For 33-year-old Caden Bettles, living with severe autism has never been a barrier to achieving his dreams.
18: He's actually a national swimming champion for the Special Olympics.
17: But it wouldn't have been possible without the support of a dedicated team.
18: I'm going to have to actually dismantle and disband all of our team, apart from maybe one psychologist, and that's not going to be an easy thing.
17: A fear many families have with the NDIS Amendment Bill, a 113-page document proposing significant structural changes, including expanded ministerial powers, tighter eligibility requirements, increased parental expectations, and strengthened fraud controls.
19: On paper, they're designed to achieve billions of dollars in savings. But in reality, they're more likely to push families into crisis.
17: An inquiry has been launched into the controversial legislation, with many advocates calling for the reforms to be scrapped or paused for greater collaboration.
20: We are in the middle of scrutinising this bill now, and the more we look into it, the worse it gets. This is a bill that threatens to do harm to disabled people.
17: The inquiry will continue in Canberra over the next 2 days as a further 20 disability and advocacy groups give evidence. The committee is due to hand down its findings next week.
18: If they can listen to more advocates and participants themselves, I think that would be a great start.
1: Overseas, and a man from Sudan has been arrested after an alleged knife attack in the UK and a warning that the following pictures contain distressing content. The incident happened in Northern Ireland and members of the public and police intervened to stop the attack. Prime Minister Keir Starmer has condemned the attack, calling it horrific and sickening. According to local police, the victim received significant injuries to his face, neck and back and is currently in hospital. The Northern Ireland Secretary has called for calm and to let police do their job.
2: I echo the words of the Prime Minister this morning that there is no place for such violence on our streets. All of us have a responsibility now to urge calm and let the police do their job.
1: UK Conservative leader Kemi Badenoch urged the police to release the facts as quickly as possible when asked about the attack.
21: On Belfast, I've seen some grainy images. Again, I'm absolutely horrified. It is a horrific incident. I would urge the police to bring the facts out as quickly as possible so that we can get some clarity. But it is yet another reminder that we do need stronger borders. This is why it is Conservative policy to leave the Convention on Human Rights. That's why we have a borders bill. It's been 2 years. The Prime Minister has not smashed any gangs or stopped any boats. This is a problem.
1: Stay with us. Coming up on News 9, pressure is mounting on Jacinta Allen. We'll have more details after the break.
0: Sky News will be back after this short break.

0: Sky News will be back after this short break.
1: Welcome back. A Sydney nurse who went viral after being caught on video allegedly threatening Israeli patients is trying to have a drug possession charge thrown out of court by arguing the search of his locker was illegal. Police say they found a vial of morphine in Ahmad Rashad Nadir's hospital locker while he was being investigated over the alleged threats.
2: Ahmad Rashad Nadir's lawyers argued there was no search warrant and their client was not present when a hospital staff member opened his locker in front of police. Police allege they found a prohibited drug, a 10-milliliter vial of morphine. Mr. Nadir had already been suspended from the hospital after a video in which he allegedly made threats to Israeli patients went global.
3: We've argued that the evidence that the police have obtained was unlawful, that the search of the lockers was done illegally and unlawfully.
2: Mr. Nadir, do you deny that you had morphine in your locker? That vial was still found, whether or not the search was legal.
3: My client denies that he had possession of the item.
2: Does he say it was in someone else's locker or someone else put it there?
3: The prosecution have to prove that he possessed it.
2: Mr. Nadir and his colleague...

0: standing by her leadership.
1: When the going gets tough, the tough gets going, and I am all in.
0: Jacinta Allen is making it clear she's not stepping down.
1: The going gets tough, the tough get going, and I am all in for this challenge.
0: And is confident she won't face a spill.
1: Repeat something I said earlier. When the going gets tough, the tough gets going, and I'm all in, because this election is about a choice.
0: So emphatic, she made the point on repeat during her first media conference since Friday.
1: Repeat again what I said at the outset. When the going gets tough, the tough gets going, and I am all in.
0: Freshwater polling published in the Herald Sun paints a grim picture for her party ahead of the November 28 election. If the election were held today, Labor would lose. The primary vote would be 23%, 14 points lower than the 2022 election. One Nation is ahead and would achieve a quarter of the vote behind the coalition.
2: We are not concerned by whomever leads the Labor Party. Labor is a tired 12-year-old government. They've driven our state's finances into the ground. They've got a law and order justice system that is not working for Victorians.
0: Business owners reportedly funding this mobile billboard also want Jacinta Allen gone, despite widespread condemnation from across the political divide, except for Pauline Hanson.
3: It's an absolute basket case down there, let alone the debt of $190 billion plus dollars. And then you had the corruption. No wonder they call her a witch. Probably, you know, stronger words might be used for her, but they feel the sooner she's gone, the better. So Jacinta, you know, if the shoe fits, then wear it, because you've destroyed that state.
0: Miss Allen is accusing the One Nation leader of supporting bullies.
1: Pauline Hanson chooses to barrack for the bullies. I choose to fight them. I'm going to call it out. I'm going to keep calling out. It's sexist. It's wrong.
4: In recent weeks, local newspapers have reported whispers from anonymous Labor MPs considering a leadership change. The question is, will this polling be enough to turn that talk of a spill into action?
1: That's not my way. It's not my Labor government's way. And we'll keep doing the hard work. I acknowledge there's a few anonymous people, a small number. They might be interested in navel-gazing. I'm not. I'm absolutely not.
0: Opposition leader Jess Wilson is the preferred leader with a significant lead. She has a positive 15-point favourability rating. Allen sliding 5 points to a low negative 38 favourability score. Of the more than 1,000 Victorians polled between June 5 and 8, more than half prefer the coalition. It's the second time since 1999 that the opposition has been ahead, putting it in the box seat to form government. Victorians will have the final say at the ballot box. Jack Nyhoff, Sky News, Melbourne.
5: Leaked letters have revealed Victoria's dire financial position as the state's agencies are reassured of government support. The Australian is reporting Premier Jacinta Allen's government provided bailout guarantee letters to the fire agency and the environmental watchdog as the state's debt continues to rise. The letters assured the agencies the Allen government will continue to provide financial support if required, despite mounting losses. State opposition leader Jess Wilson warned against the concerning trend, saying it highlights poorer service and higher costs for Victorians. Well, hundreds of planned affordable homes will be scrapped after the Queensland Deputy Premier ordered developers not to build them. The government says it's a move designed to improve the viability of projects, while the opposition labels it an abuse of power.
6: Two massive housing developments, one in Brisbane, the other on the Gold Coast, between them were set to deliver hundreds of affordable homes. That was until the Deputy Premier told developers to scrap them.
7: These were homes that were earmarked for nurses, teachers, retail workers and young Queenslanders.
6: In 2024, the previous government ordered that state-facilitated developments, which can have approvals fast-tracked, must contain at least 15% affordable housing. In March, the LNP scrapped the mandate, citing recommendations from the state's Productivity Commission as the reason, who advised it could reduce project viability.
8: And those mandates that they talk a lot about delivered nothing.
6: Jared Blay writing to at least two developers, including Walker, which was set to build 550 affordable homes as part of the Merrimack and Robina Lakesview project. telling them to remove the affordable housing component and reallocate these dwellings as standard market rate housing. The

0: Winton Markets development told to do the same with its planned 36 affordable dwellings in Lutwyche.
1: So we have a situation where people want to build homes that working people could actually afford, and the LNP have said no.
2: This is an extraordinary abuse of powers by the Deputy Premier.
3: We absolutely are growing our housing pipeline. We've got over 6,300 social and affordable homes under contract or construction across our state.
4: 62 barbecues galore stores across Australia are set to close within weeks after a rescue deal failed. The company has been in administration since February. 500 workers will lose their jobs after suppliers refuse to extend credit. 27 franchise-owned stores could still survive. A new report by Farmers for Climate Change suggests that diesel dependence is a national vulnerability and needs to change. Kira Hain reports.
5: Farmers say fuel supply insecurity and rising costs are putting pressure on small and medium businesses in regional areas. Farmers for Climate Action say the industry needs to move away from diesel, and not just because of the cost. Most recently, the war in the Middle East led to fuel prices of more than $3 per litre.
6: What we're asking government to do is protect farms while accelerating change. No blunt tax hit to agribusinesses, but we do want to see caps on very large fuel tax credit systems and to make use of that new revenue that will come from that tax cap to recycle it and to share it with farmers to allow this to happen.
5: The group is calling on the federal government to cap fuel tax credit scheme claims at $50 million per claimant per year. They say the current model only benefits large mining companies, and the savings can be used to help farmers move toward electric equipment. Farmers say electric energy is cheaper and more reliable.
7: What we're really noticing is the reduction in maintenance costs and clearly the reduction in energy or fuel costs. So, and given what's been happening with diesel prices, particularly in the bush, where it's been over $3 a litre for a large part of the last 3 or 4 months, we're saving significant money on that.
5: Farmers for Climate Action say electric vehicles and equipment pose an opportunity to cut costs by up to 70%.
4: Prison officers have walked off the job in the Northern Territory. They say an explosion in prison numbers is putting their safety at risk.
8: Off the job and on the march.
9: Union! Union!
8: More than 100 prison officers took strike action in Darwin, arguing for better conditions across the Northern Territory's corrections facilities.
10: What are we doing? We're under attack!
11: Stand up, fight back!
8: The Fonoki-Aro government's law and order crackdown has seen crime rates fall, but the prison population has exploded. This new prison at Holtz, just outside Darwin, was opened with 1,100 beds in 2014. 12 years on, it had added more than 200 beds, while the facility it replaced at Berrima has reopened with another 800 beds. Prison officers say there are not enough staff to handle the extra prisoners.
12: Safety concerns are still with the overcrowding in the centres. Officers are overworked. There's no plan for the burnout of the overtime.
8: The Department of Corrections took the United Workers Union to the Fair Work Commission, trying to argue that the prison officers were deliberately jeopardising the safety of operations by taking this strike action. But the commission rejected that argument.
12: It was actually offensive that the department would go down that line. The department would spend copious amounts of money on a lawyer from Queensland to come up here to fight this on their behalf.
8: The prison officers want a similar deal to police, who recently secured a 16% pay rise over 4 years. But an agreement with the government looks a long way away. Matt Cunningham, Sky News, Darwin.
4: Tasmanian Premier Jeremy Rockliffe has been issued an ultimatum by the crossbench over secret legal fees incurred by cabinet ministers. The crossbench is refusing to rule out forming a government with Labor. Aspen Blomfield reports.
13: Tasmania's 14-year Liberal government has survived 3 snap elections, 2 no-confidence motions and a major ferry controversy. But $500,000 in undisclosed legal fees might be the straw that finally breaks the camel's back. Senior Minister Jane Howlett and backbenchers Madeleine Ogilvy and Mark Shelton have collectively spent $435,000 on legal expenses. Politicians are entitled to legal assistance for proceedings that arise from doing their job. However, the crossbench argues the government has repeatedly hidden, denied, and refused to explain these fees.
14: This is purely about a legal situation that is very complicated, and I'll happen to make no further comment. No comment. It is a very complex matter, and that's why I won't be taking any further comment on it.
13: Seven MPs have written to Premier Jeremy Rockliffe asking for 20 questions to be answered by 9am on Friday. The crossbench says they will consider parliamentary options if they don't receive clear and direct answers. Options include an order to produce documents, a referral to Privileges Committee, a formal inquiry, or a censure motion. But there's one option that's being floated behind the scenes: forming an alternative government with Labor.
15: Would the Greens consider forming an alternative government with Labor?
16: Oh, well, look, the Greens are always wanting to have a bigger role in the Parliament and in Tasmanian life.
13: If all seven MPs throw their support behind Labor, it would precipitate a change of government and a new Premier. But after Labor secured its lowest primary vote in more than a century at last year's election, it would almost certainly spark public backlash.
4: After celebrating Neil Danaher's life in the Big Freeze MND fundraiser at the MCG on Monday, the football community will today gather there again to honour his life at a state funeral. The Prime Minister will join mourners to pay their respects to Neil, who passed away in May, aged 65. A former player and coach, Neil Danaher was diagnosed with MND in 2013 and, despite his condition, became a beacon of hope, a determined campaigner who won the hearts of many. The state funeral will be live from Melbourne here on Sky News starting at 1 o'clock Eastern Time. Stay with us. Coming up on Newsnight, Donald Trump booed at the NBA Finals in New York. We'll have more on that next.
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0: Sky News will be back after this short break.
1: Welcome back. Well, Energy Minister Chris Bowen has proved renewable energy as the answer as the world deals with fossil fuel supply issues in a time of war. Speaking at a United Nations event in Bonn, Germany, Mr. Bowen boasted renewables would be able to better buffer the globe in times of geopolitical conflict.
2: The fragility of fossil fuel supply chains makes this case even more compelling. Solar energy must travel 150 million kilometres from the sun to the earth, but it does not have to travel the 150 kilometres through the Straits of Hormuz. The wind cannot be sanctioned. Hydro energy cannot be blockaded. And so when we say that COP31 must be the COP of implementation and acceleration, we mean it.
1: COP31, for which Minister Bowen is president of negotiations, will be held in Turkey in November. At least 8 people have been killed after Israel launched strikes on southern Lebanon. The Lebanese Health Ministry confirmed the attack on the historic port city of Tyre. It's after an Israeli evacuation order for the entire day was issued for the first time. Meanwhile, US President Donald Trump says Israel won't be going back to war with Iran.
3: They both agreed through me to stop, and we're in the final throes of what will be a very, very good deal that will not allow in any way, shape or form nuclear weapons, etc. And the strait will open up right away. It'll open up immediately upon signing, which could be in 2 or 3 days.
1: A US Army Apache helicopter has gone down near the Strait of Hormuz. Both crew members rescued safely. The cause of the incident remains unclear, with reports suggesting it may have been due to enemy fire or a mechanical failure. The crash comes as tension rises in the region. US officials have not yet confirmed further details. Well, the NBA Finals have returned to New York after 27 years. Watch parties were cancelled and security was extremely tight as the US President Donald Trump was in attendance, but he wasn't exactly well received. Caroline Elliott has the details.
4: President Trump was among the thousands of fans inside Madison Square Garden as the New York Knicks faced off against the San Antonio Spurs. It was a star-studded night at Madison Square Garden for Game 3 of the NBA Finals. President Trump, a lifelong Knicks fan, was invited by the team's owner, James Dolan, to attend the franchise's first Finals home game since 1999.
5: I feel like the energy of the city is where it needs to be.
4: The NYPD established a wide security perimeter ahead of the president's arrival, virtually locking down a 5-block area of Midtown Manhattan. Federal air marshals, police, drones, and specialized tactical teams were also on scene.
6: The Secret Service's focus is straightforward: to ensure everyone attending the game can enjoy the game and have a safe experience while we carry out our responsibility to protect the President of the United States.
4: The Secret Service and NYPD also canceled a watch party outside Madison Square Garden. Instead, there were 3 other watch parties at locations further away from the arena.
7: Last time I see the Knicks versus Spurs was in 1999, so this means a lot to me. A whole lot.
4: For those lucky enough to get inside the building, Game 3 ranks among the most expensive events in NBA history. The Knicks announced the winning bid in an auction for 2 seats right off center court was $1 million. And the NYPD says it does expect watch parties will continue outside of Madison Square Garden for Game 4.
1: A Taiwanese grandmother whose weightlifting skills have gained millions of views online has told Sky News she hopes to inspire more people to try the sport. She's one of a growing number of Taiwanese seniors hitting the gym as the island becomes a super-aged society. Our Asia correspondent Stash Butler reports from Taipei.
8: Doing deadlifts didn't come naturally to Chen Yuemei, but months of twice-weekly training have built a habit and helped the 91-year-old grandmother turn her health around.
9: At first, I thought, I've spent all this money and I'm incapable of doing anything. But now I feel like I'm making progress. I had surgery on this elbow 10 years ago. I've had operations on both my arms, and my spine, plus this ear, and cataract surgery on my eyes. I've been operated on from head to toe.
8: Ms. Chen is one of a growing group of older Taiwanese hitting the gym to build strength and independence as the island's aging population puts its healthcare system under strain. Decades of low birth rates have turned Taiwan into a super-age society where one in five people is 65 or older. And the city of Taipei is aging faster than most.
10: Gyms like this one in the capital serve one of the most elderly populations in Taiwan. Almost a quarter of Taipei's 2.5 million people are over the age of 65.
8: That shift has presented challenges, but also opportunities. Weightlifting competitions and catchy videos like these have helped gyms like LKK Wellness attract older clients, including Ms. Chen, who herself was featured by CNN with more than 2 million views. LKK has used that virality to grow. It now serves 11,000 mostly older students across four gyms.
11: Older people especially have this idea that training is dangerous or it's something the younger people do. But at LKK, our message has always been that anyone can do it. Getting older doesn't have to mean getting weaker. They're not the same.
8: And the goal of getting Taiwan's older people moving is one Ms. Chen says she's happy to serve.
9: People see my videos and say, wow, if a woman that old can do it, we can do exercise too and give it a go. If that can give older people the courage they need, then I'm glad to help.
8: It's a trend that could benefit the island and its people, helping spread the burden of a demographic transition and build the strength needed to thrive in later years. Stash Butler, Sky News, Taipei.
1: The hunt for a bear that forced the closure of dozens of schools in a Japanese city has finally concluded with its capture. The black bear was spotted more than a dozen times around the city, prompting city officials to shut down 94 schools for 2 days. Aerial footage shows hunters capturing the bear after tranquilizing it with a dart gun. Bear attacks in urban areas in Japan have increased, leading to the government establishing a task force to reduce casualties. Well, as beautiful from space as it is from the ground, a spectacular Southern Lights display has been filmed from SpaceX's Dragon shuttle. The time lapse showing the Aurora Australis twisting and dancing across the sky below. We'll stay with us after the break. All the sport, and Caitlin Ford marks her Matilda's milestone with a goal in their win over Mexico.
0: Sky News will be back after this short break.

0: Sky News will be back after this short break.
1: Welcome back to Newsnight. Time now for a Fox Sports News update. Mitch Moses will have to pass a few fitness tests before he's cleared to play in Origin 2. The Blues playmaker was ruled out of Game 1 with a hamstring injury and hasn't played for the Eels since. However, he will start ahead of Ethan Strange if he proves his fitness.
2: Yeah, done a fair bit of running over the last few weeks, I guess. So, yeah, I'm excited to be back here. And boys done a good job Game 1, so look to do a job Game 2.
3: Mitch is an important player. You look at Mitch's record in Origin, pretty good. Brings a lot of confidence to our team. Different style of player to Ethan, but you know they'll both get game time, and excited about having them on at the same time if we get the opportunity to do that.
4: Mitch's kicking game is obviously hugely important in Origin 2. Is that part of the thinking as well?
3: Well, they pressured us in Game 1 with our kicking game. We only had the one option.
1: Mark Nwanganita-Wase is settling into camp after being called in to replace injured Bulldogs captain Stephen Crichton. Casey McLean will start in the centres. Rhys Walsh is confident he can step up for the Maroons if called upon by Billy Slater in State of Origin 2. Walsh is the biggest inclusion for the must-win clash, with the Broncos fullback named on an extended bench for the MCG showdown at the expense of Brisbane teammate Ezra Mam, who has been axed from the squad.
5: I played in the halves until I was about 17, so you know, obviously it's a bit different in the NRL, but I think you know, the way I watch footy and the way the detail that I go into about footy, I think it's you know, I wouldn't be you know, shy of stepping in that position. I know there's a lot of great players out there that will make, you know, my job easy anywhere I go. So, yeah, I'm just looking forward to working hard this week, you know, getting my body and my mind right and going out there and doing a job.
1: It could be Walsh's first Origin appearance since the 2024 series. Gary Ablett Jr. leads the latest class of seven inductees to the Australian Football Hall of Fame. The two-time premiership player came out of what is often referred to as the Super Draft in 2002. But there was a distinct difference between Ablett and the players picked that year. None had to deal with being compared as of one of the greatest forwards of all time.
6: There was a lot of talk at that time on whether I'd been drafted because of my name. Probably took a good 3 or 4 years for me to actually believe that I was good enough to make it at the top level. And I think reflecting back on my career and everything I've been able to achieve has just been so special. And to be able to play at the top level for 19 years, you know, I probably didn't believe that when I got there as a 17-year-old. I think I was at the 89 grand final as a 5-year-old. Obviously watched the other grand finals as well, but I've seen all the highlights since, because there are some games that he has on repeat in his lounge room, and he's constantly reminding me how good he was.
1: Ablett paved his own legacy before joining his father, a 2005 inductee. An 8-time All-Australia, he helped end the Cats premiership drought in 2007. He went on to play 357 games and kick 445 goals over 19 seasons between Geelong and Gold Coast, a decision he still recalls as the toughest one he's ever made.
6: You know, there was a few things that appealed to me, and I've always been honest about this. I think the contract that was put in front of me, you know, I saw a real opportunity there to be able to set my family up. But the other thing that really appealed to me as well was working with a young group. I knew that, you know, we were going to have an average list age of 19, 20. These guys were moving from all parts of Australia. You know, you've got the temptations of surface paradise and, you know, the Gold Coast being known as a bit of a party destination. So for me, it wasn't just about going up there and helping develop them as footballers. It was also about helping develop them as people. And I wanted to make sure that I was setting, you know, an example in the way that I went about things.
1: One of Ablett's two Brownlows came at the Suns, the other in the Cats 2009 flag season. Australia's problems on the subcontinent have reared their head again, suffering an 86-run defeat to Bangladesh in the first one-day international. It's the Tigers' second-ever win over the Aussies in 50-over cricket, which they set up by posting 8 for 284 before bad weather curtailed the match.
7: A first Aussie cap for all-rounder Liam Scott, a sharp Aussie catch for a veteran teammate.
8: That is spectacular.
7: Marnus Labuschagne's great grab off Nathan Ellis, a rare bright moment for the Aussies early.
9: Pulled it away. And goes all the way.
7: Opener Tanzid Hassan playing a 50. Number three, Najmal Hossain Shanto doing likewise.
10: Shimmy down the wicket, get past the fielder. Four more.
7: 2 wickets from Matt Renshaw's part-time spin, putting the brakes on.
8: Intake might have had him in a spot of bother. That is straight down the throat.
7: Masada Hossain playing his first game for his country in nearly 4 years.
10: I reckon he's chipped it straight into the end. Oh!
7: Cooper Connolly giving him a life to enjoy his new lease on life with a 50.
9: Back over the wicket again. Launches it off the runway, does Mossadegh.
7: Scott nabbing Bangladeshi skipper Mehdi Hassan Miraz, LBW, for his first international wicket. His first international catch, getting Ellis a third pole.
8: It's going to be taken.
7: Mossadegh top scoring with 86 not out off 70 balls to get Bangladesh to 284.
8: And it's going to go to the boundary.
7: The Australian opening partnership producing 0 runs for the third straight match.
9: Disturbing the furniture.
7: Matt Short gone first ball, Marnus Labuschagne gone second over.
9: Well, if you're an Australian fan, you must be thinking what's going on.
7: 3 for 51 in the 11th over when skipper Josh Inglis departed.
11: Just playing so far away from his body.
7: Cooper Connolly falling for 35. Alex Carey standing tall.
9: On the slot.
7: Nahid Rana chopping him down for 47.
8: And he's gone.
7: Mossadegh ripping out Renshaw to make it 6 for 136. Scott with 2 wickets on debut and just 2 runs.
8: Wow, that reared up on him.
7: Australia's sorry procession continuing towards a catastrophic conclusion.
10: Underneath it. Oh, yes!
7: A rearguard 50 for Cameron Green, but it was too little, far too late. The umpires stopping the game with lightning in the area in the 43rd over, and the players never got back on. Australia 9 wickets down and well behind the par score. Bangladesh walking off into one of their most famous victories ever. Sunil Awasthi, Fox Sports News.
1: Bangladesh's only other 50-over win over Australia was that famous game in Cardiff back in 2005. This is the first one-day series between Australia and Bangladesh since 2011, and Game 2 of the 3-match series is on Thursday. The Matildas found their scoring boots in their second friendly against Mexico, winning 3-1 in Sydney. Joe Montemuro's side looked far more polished in attack, a positive sign, with World Cup in Brazil kicking off in just over a year.
12: Just 2 changes for Joe Montemuro's side after Saturday's stoppage time loss to Mexico. The Matildas, captained by Caitlin Ford, making her 150th international cap, in the mood to make it an especially memorable occasion.
13: In the perfect start.
12: Winona Heatley dicing with danger.
14: This is a really poor moment. A blind pass.
12: Mexico hadn't conceded a goal in 8 matches dating back to May 2025. But Australia's tall timber from set pieces always poses a threat.
13: Kerr up with a nod. Kennedy in scoring position. And it finds its way in.
12: Bucking trends at one end, falling into traps at the other.
13: Ordóñez making things difficult, as is Saldivar winning the ball back. Ordóñez, Mexico level!
12: Just over a year until the World Cup in Brazil, Sam Kerr proving that she's still the first name on the team sheet.
13: Whips it in! Kerr! Australia's got 2!
12: A 2-1 lead heading into the sheds, but just seconds after the restart, a moment of contention.
14: There's contact shoulder to shoulder, Torpy. Perhaps not enough.
12: Kennedy continuing to be one of the Tillies' most dangerous.
14: No doubt, taking the wind out of her, but she's caught that on the ribcage.
12: Equally so, Matilda's back passes.
13: It could be dangerous. Ordóñez cuts it across. And Catley in to save the day. Putting it.
12: Attack after attack, the Parramatta crowd willing Caitlin Ford into a shooting position.
13: Ford being held. Able to shake off. Caitlin Ford has her moment.
12: A 41st goal in a century and a half of international appearances, rounding out a 3-1 win in a markedly improved performance. Mark DePoli, Fox Sports News.
1: And don't forget, for more live and breaking sport, tune in to Fox Sports News at 500. Well, now it's time for a look at the latest forecast. Here's Sky News weather meteorologist Tamsin Green.
15: A good deal of showers expected through Wednesday, associated with this cold front sweeping across the southeast and also an inland trough developing, with showers and thunderstorms expected mainly further inland. But for Brisbane, we're expected to see those scattered showers drive in from the east coast for much of the day. We'll be seeing maybe one or two sunny spells, but fairly cloudy skies. Similar with Sydney, partly cloudy, and the chance of a few showers expected here as well, with a top temperature of 22 degrees. Further south, we're looking at quite windy conditions for Melbourne. Those gusts will be easing through the late afternoon, and we are looking at some showers here as well. Meanwhile, for Adelaide, showers mainly at first, but those showers should be easing as the day goes on. Across Perth, we're also looking at a few coastal showers driving in here, between some sunny spells, a top of 18 degrees, so temperatures dropping from what they have been in recent days. But across the southeast, thanks to that cold front sweeping in, we are looking at showers for Hobart and also Canberra. A windier day expected there for Hobart. Meanwhile, further north, under a ridge of high pressure, should be staying mainly dry there, and sunny for Darwin with a top of 33 degrees.
1: Coming up after the break, world news overnight as police call for calm following a knife attack in the UK, which left a man in a serious condition.
0: Sky News will be back after this short break.

0: Sky News will be back after this short break.
1: Shadow Treasurer Tim Wilson launches a scathing attack at One Nation leader Pauline Hanson after its rise in polls. Two Labor figures charged over a scheme to cover up illegal donations to Premier Chris Minzett's election campaign. And a knife attack by a Sudanese man in the UK leaves a man in a serious condition. In Fox Sports News tonight, the Blues deny they're rolling the dice with half Mitchell Moses, while the Maroons turn to a couple of fullbacks to save the Origin series. And Gary Ablett Jr. joins his father in the Australian Football Hall of Fame.
2: And in weather, the chance of some showers and thunderstorms sweeping in across the east and the southeast of the country. We've got all the latest for you over on Channel 601.
0: Live on Sky News Australia, this is Newsnight with Christy Lloyd.
1: Good evening. Thanks for your company here on Newsnight. Well, Shadow Treasurer Tim Wilson has launched a scathing attack on One Nation as it enjoys its current rise in popularity, seemingly at the expense of the Coalition. Discussing potential preference deals between One Nation and the Coalition, Mr. Wilson says he's wary because of the nature of some people in Pauline Hanson's party.
3: As Pauline Hanson herself has said, her party is being infiltrated by extremists and she's had to expel a number of them. We need to be mindful of that. I'm trusting her words that that is what is happening. And so we just need to make sure that when it comes to the candidates and the movement, that it doesn't become something that is very distressing for Australians.
1: Mr. Wilson making it clear he's no fan of Pauline Hanson as One Nation rides a wave of popularity in the polls.
3: We always need to be mindful which candidates are on the ballot and whether we ultimately want to preference them. And I'm sure they feel the same way. I mean, according to newspapers, Ms. Hanson's already basically decided she wants me gone, so she's made a decision she wants Labor in the teal, probably the teal in Goldstein. That's her choice. I think that's rather strange.
1: Well, another poll, another first place for One Nation. The latest poll from Roy Morgan has One Nation surging into first place on primary support, but Labor still leads on a two-party preferred basis. This is the first time a Roy Morgan poll that One Nation has finished in front. Since the federal budget on May 11, the poll found primary support for One Nation is up 5 percentage points, while Labor is down 3.5 and the Coalition taking a big hit. The opposition leader has opened the door to a preference deal with One Nation. It appears Labor is also spooked by Pauline Hanson's rise, launching an ad blitz begging for donations.
4: Meeting a fellow footy fan.
5: Go the Hawks.
6: Oh, you're a good man.
4: The Prime Minister at a TAFE in Bendigo trying out his new political attack line.
7: The Liberal One National Party are indistinguishable these days.
4: In Canberra, Labor power broker Don Farrell not fazed by One Nation's rise.
8: Populist parties in this country come and go. They rise and they fall.
4: Pointing to the rise and fall of Nick Xenophon in South Australia at the 2018 election.
8: Well, I don't think Labor has anything to fear from One Nation.
4: Labor HQ is aware of the threat, posting new ads to social media asking supporters for donations to help prevent One Nation from turning polling momentum into seats.
9: Australians are amidst a cost of living crisis, and the Prime Minister wants everybody to donate $27 apiece to the Labor Party.
10: Asking our supporters to donate to our party. That's what your party does as well. The problem for you is that you have no supporters left. They're all going to One Nation, Ted.
4: The One Nation leader calls the ad plea disgusting, telling Sky News she can't believe Labor is brave enough to ask poor Australians to give over their money to fund their campaigns. But like all political parties, One Nation also needs cash. This donation call-out part of Hanson's recent newsletter to supporters. The opposition leader has blamed Labor's budget of broken promises for his polling woes, arguing it's eroded trust in the major parties.
11: People are angry. People are angry. And I completely understand why they are angry, because this Prime Minister lied to them.
4: New Liberal Party President Tony Abbott will embark on a national listening tour, writing to members to invite them to attend meetings and bring ideas. Mr. Abbott conceding it will take time to persuade sceptical voters to elect Angus Taylor.
5: I want Australians' first preferences, but I know to get them, I have to rebuild trust.
4: Not shutting down talk of a preference deal with Hanson's party.
5: Well, we'll work with others to get rid of a rotten Labor government.
7: Well, John Howard used to put One Nation last. It says something about how right-wing the Liberal One National parties have become.
4: Trudy McIntosh, Sky News, Canberra.
1: Well, the Prime Minister has gone to lengths to defend Victoria's Premier. Speaking in her home electorate in Bendigo, Anthony Albanese threw his support behind Jacinta Allan and believes she is the best person for the job.
7: The Premier is doing a great job, and the Premier is a proud regional representative as well. It's a great thing that a local MP here in Bendigo is the Premier of Victoria, and Jacinta is doing a great job.
1: Two Labor figures have been charged over a scheme to cover up illegal donations which helped Chris Minns first get elected to Parliament. The Premier has and continues to deny ever knowing about the alleged plot and rejects any accusation of wrongdoing.
12: Splashed in the Australia Chinese Daily newspaper were grainy photos of a 2014 fundraiser fronted by Chris Minns. It's now at the centre of a court case.
13: Two prosecutions have been commenced by the Director of Public Prosecutions for electoral funding offences.
12: The Electoral Commissioner's bombshell evidence to Parliament late this afternoon, two Labor figures, Ernest Wong and Jonathan Yee, have been charged, accused of orchestrating a scheme to cover up banned donors giving cash to Chris Minns' first run at Parliament.
14: Is the allegation that his initial campaign benefited from an illegal donation scheme?
13: Yes.
12: The 2015 COGRA campaign, when the now Premier entered Parliament, has been under the microscope since a 2019 ICAC investigation into Labor donations that triggered Chris Minns to promise to repay $10,000 received in cheques. The Electoral Commissioner admits evidence was being gathered for the so-called Sunny Seafood dinner investigation before Chris Minns became Premier in 2023, but the inquiry was kept secret.
15: How does the Commission live with the fact it fundamentally changed the nature of the 23 election campaign and most likely the result?
13: I can't comment on that. That's speculation.
12: The Premier denies knowing about any illegal donations or any scheme to cover them up.
16: Do you take a statement from the Premier in relation to this?
13: I want to emphasise the very great importance of not going through every individual witness who has assisted.
16: Let me understand why that's the case.
13: Because the matter is now before the courts.
1: The government has faced backlash against proposed reforms to the NDIS during the first day of a Senate inquiry called to evaluate the legislation. The findings from the inquiry will be handed down next week.
17: For 33-year-old Caden Bettles, living with severe autism has never been a barrier to achieving his dreams.
18: He's actually a national swimming champion for the Special Olympics.
17: But it wouldn't have been possible without the support of a dedicated team.
18: I'm going to have to actually dismantle and disband all of our team, apart from maybe one psychologist, and that's not going to be an easy thing.
17: A fear many families have with the NDIS Amendment Bill, a 113-page document proposing significant structural changes, including expanded ministerial powers, tighter eligibility requirements, increased parental expectations, and strengthened fraud controls.
19: On paper, they're designed to achieve billions of dollars in savings, but in reality, they're more likely to push families into crisis.
17: An inquiry has been launched into the controversial legislation, with many advocates calling for the reforms to be scrapped or paused for greater collaboration.
20: We are in the middle of scrutinising this bill now, and the more we look into it, the worse it gets. This is a bill that threatens to do harm to disabled people.
2: The inquiry will continue in Canberra over the next 2 days as a further 20 disability and advocacy groups give evidence. The committee is due to hand down its findings next week.
18: If they can listen to more advocates and participants themselves, I think that would be a great start.
1: Overseas, and a man from Sudan has been arrested after an alleged knife attack in the UK and a warning that the following pictures contain distressing content. The incident happened in Northern Ireland and members of the public and police intervened to stop the attack. Prime Minister Keir Starmer has condemned the attack, calling it horrific and sickening. According to local police, the victim received significant injuries to his face, neck and back and is currently in hospital. The Northern Ireland Secretary has called for calm and to let police do their job.
21: I echo the words of the Prime Minister this morning that there is no place for such violence on our streets. All of us have a responsibility now to urge calm and let the police do their job.
1: UK Conservative leader Kemi Badenoch urged the police to release the facts as quickly as possible when asked about the attack.
22: On Belfast, I've seen some grainy images. Again, I'm absolutely horrified. It is a horrific incident. I would urge the police to bring the facts out as quickly as possible so that we can get some clarity. But it is yet another reminder that we do need stronger borders. This is why it is Conservative policy to leave the Convention on Human Rights. That's why we have a borders bill. It's been 2 years. The Prime Minister has not smashed any gangs or stopped any boats. This is a problem.
1: Stay with us. Coming up on News 9, pressure is mounting on Jacinta Allan. We'll have more details after the break.
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0: Sky News will be back after this short break.
1: Welcome back. A Sydney nurse who went viral after being caught on video allegedly threatening Israeli patients is trying to have a drug possession charge thrown out of court by arguing the search of his locker was illegal. Police say they found a vial of morphine in Ahmad Rashad Nadir's hospital locker while he was being investigated over the alleged threats.
2: Ahmad Rashad Nadir's lawyers argued there was no search warrant and their client was not present when a hospital staff member opened his locker in front of police. Police allege they found a prohibited drug, a 10 milliliter vial of morphine. Mr. Nadir had already been suspended from the hospital after a video in which he allegedly made threats to Israeli patients went global.
3: We've argued that the evidence that the police have obtained was unlawful, that the search of the lockers was done illegally and unlawfully.
2: Mr. Nadir, do you deny that you had morphine in your locker? That vial was still found, whether or not the search was legal.
3: My client denies that he had possession of the item.
2: Does he say it was in someone else's locker or someone else put it there?
3: The prosecution have to prove that he possessed it.
2: Mr. Nadir and his colleague Sarah Abu Lebdeh were stood down by New South Wales Health and banned from working in nursing anywhere in Australia after the video chat with the Israeli influencer went viral.
4: Are you a nurse, a doctor?
5: I'm a doctor, my man. What about you? Where are you from?
4: I'm from Israel, from the Holy Land.
2: Magistrate Glenn Walsh reserved his decision about whether to strike out the hospital locker search until the end of the month. In another court, the nurses are both trying to get that viral video struck out as evidence, arguing it was illegally recorded without their consent. That matter will go to trial in August.
1: The Victorian Premier is defending her leadership and accusing Pauline Hanson of barracking for bullies. It comes as new polling reveals Labor would lose the election if it were held today.
6: An under-pressure Premier standing by her leadership.
7: When the going gets tough, the tough gets going and I am all in.
6: Jacinta Allen is making it clear she's not stepping down.
7: When the going gets tough, the tough get going and I am all in for this challenge.
6: And is confident she won't face a spill.
7: Repeat something I said earlier. When the going gets tough, the tough gets going and I'm all in because this election is about a choice.
6: So emphatic, she made the point on repeat. Pressure Premier standing by her leadership.
7: When the going gets

0: One Nation is ahead and would achieve a quarter of the vote behind the coalition.
1: We are not concerned by whomever leads the Labor Party. Labor is a tired 12-year-old government. They've driven our state's finances into the ground. They've got a law and order justice system that is not working for Victorians.
0: Business owners reportedly funding this mobile billboard also want Jacinta Allan gone, despite widespread condemnation from across the political divide, except for Pauline Hanson.
2: It's an absolute basket case down there, let alone the debt of $190 billion plus dollars. And then you had the corruption. No wonder they call her a witch. Probably, you know, stronger words might be used for her, but they feel the sooner she's gone, the better. So Jacinta, if the shoe fits, then wear it, because you've destroyed that state.
0: Miss Allan is accusing the One Nation leader of supporting bullies.
3: Pauline Hanson chooses to barrack for the bullies. I choose to fight them. I'm going to call it out. I'm going to keep calling out. It's sexist. It's wrong.
4: In recent weeks, local newspapers have reported whispers from anonymous Labor MPs considering a leadership change. The question is, will this polling be enough to turn that talk of a spill into action?
3: That's not my way. It's not my Labor government's way. And we'll keep doing the hard work. I acknowledge there's a few anonymous people, a small number. They might be interested in navel-gazing. I'm not. I'm absolutely not.
0: Opposition leader Jess Wilson is the preferred leader with a significant lead. She has a positive 15-point favourability rating. Allan sliding 5 points to a low negative 38 favourability score. Of the more than 1,000 Victorians polled between June 5 and 8, more than half prefer the coalition. It's the second time since 1999 that the opposition has been ahead, putting it in the box seat to form government. Victorians will have the final say at the ballot box. Jack Nyhoff, Sky News, Melbourne.
5: Leaked letters have revealed Victoria's dire financial position as the state's agencies are reassured of government support. The Australian is reporting Premier Jacinta Allan's government provided bailout guarantee letters to the fire agency and the environmental watchdog as the state's debt continues to rise. The letters assured the agencies the Allan government will continue to provide financial support if required, despite mounting losses. State opposition leader Jess Wilson warned against the concerning trend, saying it highlights poorer service and higher costs for Victorians. Hundreds of planned affordable homes will be scrapped after the Queensland Deputy Premier ordered developers not to build them. The government says it's a move designed to improve the viability of projects, while the opposition labels it an abuse of power.
6: Two massive housing developments, one in Brisbane, the other on the Gold Coast. Between them were set to deliver hundreds of affordable homes. That was until the Deputy Premier told developers to scrap them.
7: These were homes that were earmarked for nurses, teachers, retail workers and young Queenslanders.
6: In 2024, the previous government ordered that state-facilitated developments, which can have approvals fast-tracked, must contain at least 15% affordable housing. In March, the LNP scrapped the mandate, citing recommendations from the state's Productivity Commission as the reason, who advised it could reduce project viability.
8: And those mandates that they talk a lot about delivered nothing.
6: Jared Blay writing to at least two developers, including Walker, which was set to build 550 affordable homes as part of the Merrimack and Robina Lakesview project, telling them to remove the affordable housing component and reallocate these dwellings as standard market rate housing. The Lamington Markets development told to do the same with its planned 36 affordable dwellings in Lutwyche.
9: So we have a situation where people want to build homes that working people could actually afford, and the LNP have said no.
10: This is an extraordinary abuse of powers by the Deputy Premier.
8: We absolutely are growing our housing pipeline. We've got over 6,300 social and affordable homes under contract or construction across our state.
5: 62 barbecues galore stores across Australia are set to close within weeks after a rescue deal failed. The company has been in administration since February. 500 workers will lose their jobs after suppliers refuse to extend credit. 27 franchise-owned stores could still survive.

0: new report by Farmers for Climate Change suggests diesel dependence is a national vulnerability and needs to change. Kira Hain reports.
1: Farmers say fuel supply insecurity and rising costs are putting pressure on small and medium businesses in regional areas. Farmers for Climate Action say the industry needs to move away from diesel, and not just because of the cost. Most recently, the war in the Middle East led to fuel prices of more than $3 per litre.
2: What we're asking government to do is protect farms while accelerating change. No blunt tax hit to agribusinesses, but we do want to see caps on very large fuel tax credit systems and to make use of that new revenue that will come from that tax cap to recycle it and to share it with farmers to allow this to happen.
1: The group is calling on the federal government to cap fuel tax credit scheme claims at $50 million per claimant per year. They say the current model only benefits large mining companies, and the savings can be used to help farmers move toward electric equipment. Farmers say electric energy is cheaper and more reliable.
3: What we're really noticing is the reduction in maintenance costs and clearly the reduction in energy or fuel costs. So, and given what's been happening with diesel prices, particularly in the bush, where it's been over $3 a litre for a large part of the last 3 or 4 months, we're saving significant money on that.
1: Farmers for Climate Action say electric vehicles and equipment pose an opportunity to cut costs by up to 70%.
0: Prison officers have walked off the job in the Northern Territory. They say an explosion in prison numbers is putting their safety at risk.
4: Off the job and on the march.
5: Union! Union!
4: More than 100 prison officers took strike action in Darwin, arguing for better conditions across the Northern Territory's corrections facilities.
6: What are we doing? We're under attack!
7: Stand up, fight back!
4: The Fonoki-Aro government's law and order crackdown has seen crime rates fall, but the prison population has exploded. This new prison at Holtz, just outside Darwin, was opened with 1,100 beds in 2014. 12 years on, it had added more than 200 beds, while the facility it replaced at Berrima has reopened with another 800 beds. Prison officers say there are not enough staff to handle the extra prisoners.
8: Safety concerns are still with the overcrowding in the centres. Officers are overworked. There's no plan for the burnout of the overtime.
4: The Department of Corrections took the United Workers Union to the Fair Work Commission, trying to argue that the prison officers were deliberately jeopardising the safety of operations by taking this strike action. But the commission rejected that argument.
8: It was actually offensive that the department would go down that line. The department would spend copious amounts of money on a lawyer from Queensland to come up here to fight this on their behalf.
4: The prison officers want a similar deal to police, who recently secured a 16% pay rise over 4 years. But an agreement with the government looks a long way away. Matt Cunningham, Sky News, Darwin.
0: Tasmanian Premier Jeremy Rockliffe has been issued an ultimatum by the crossbench over secret legal fees incurred by cabinet ministers. The crossbench is refusing to rule out forming a government with Labor. Aspen Blomfield reports.
9: Tasmania's 14-year Liberal government has survived 3 snap elections, 2 no-confidence motions and a major ferry controversy. But $500,000 in undisclosed legal fees might be the straw that finally breaks the camel's back. Senior Minister Jane Howlett and backbenchers Madeleine Ogilvie and Mark Shelton have collectively spent $435,000 on legal expenses. Politicians are entitled to legal assistance for proceedings that arise from doing their job. However, the crossbench argues the government has repeatedly hidden, denied and refused to explain these fees.
10: This is purely about a legal situation that is very complicated, and I'll happen to make no further comment. It is a very complex matter, and that's why I won't be taking any further comment on it.
9: 7 MPs have written to Premier Jeremy Rockliffe asking for 20 questions to be answered by 9 a.m. on Friday. The crossbench says they will consider parliamentary options if they don't receive clear and direct answers. Options include an order to produce documents, a referral to Privileges Committee, a formal inquiry, or a censure motion. But there's one option that's being floated behind the scenes, forming an alternative government with Labor.
11: Would the Greens consider forming an alternative government with Labor?
12: Oh, well, look, the Greens are always wanting to have a bigger role in the Parliament and in Tasmanian life.
9: If all seven MPs throw their support behind Labor, it would precipitate a change of government and a new Premier. But after Labor secured its lowest primary vote in more than a century at last year's election, it would almost certainly spark public backlash.
0: After celebrating Neil Danaher's life in the Big Freeze MND fundraiser at the MCG on Monday, the football community will today gather there again to honour his life at a state funeral. The Prime Minister will join mourners to pay their respects to Neil, who passed away in May, aged 65. A former player and coach, Neil Danaher was diagnosed with MND in 2013, and despite his condition, became a beacon of hope, a determined campaigner who won the hearts of many. The state funeral will be live from Melbourne here on Sky News starting at 1 o'clock Eastern Time. Stay with us. Coming up on News 9, Donald Trump booed at the NBA Finals in New York. We'll have more on that next.
13: Sky News will be back after this short break.

0: Sky News will be back after this short break.
1: Welcome back. Well, Energy Minister Chris Bowen has spruced renewable energy as the answer as the world deals with fossil fuel supply issues in a time of war. Speaking at a United Nations event in Bonn, Germany, Mr. Bowen boasted renewables would be able to better buffer the globe in times of geopolitical conflict.
2: The fragility of fossil fuel supply chains makes this case even more compelling. Solar energy must travel 150 million kilometres from the sun to the earth, but it does not have to travel the 150 kilometres through the Straits of Hormuz. The wind cannot be sanctioned. Hydro energy cannot be blockaded. And so when we say that COP31 must be the COP of implementation and acceleration, we mean it.
1: COP31, for which Minister Bowen is president of negotiations, will be held in Turkey in November. At least 8 people have been killed after Israel launched strikes on southern Lebanon. The Lebanese Health Ministry confirmed the attack on the historic port city of Tyre. It's after an Israeli evacuation order for the entire day was issued for the first time. Meanwhile, US President Donald Trump says Israel won't be going back to war with Iran.
3: They both agreed through me to stop, and we're in the final throes of what will be a very, very good deal that will not allow in any way, shape or form nuclear weapons, etc. And the strait will open up right away. It'll open up immediately upon signing, which could be in 2 or 3 days.
1: A US Army Apache helicopter has gone down near the Strait of Hormuz. Both crew members rescued safely. The cause of the incident remains unclear, with reports suggesting it may have been due to enemy fire or a mechanical failure. The crash comes as tension rises in the region. US officials have not yet confirmed further details. Well, the NBA Finals have returned to New York after 27 years. Watch parties were cancelled and security was extremely tight as the US President Donald Trump was in attendance, but he wasn't exactly well received. Caroline Elliott has the details.
4: President Trump was among the thousands of fans inside Madison Square Garden as the New York Knicks faced off against the San Antonio Spurs. It was a star-studded night at Madison Square Garden for Game 3 of the NBA Finals. President Trump, a lifelong Knicks fan, was invited by the team's owner, James Dolan, to attend the franchise's first Finals home game since 1999.
5: I feel like the energy of the city is where it needs to be.
4: The NYPD established a wide security perimeter ahead of the president's arrival, virtually locking down a 5-block area of Midtown Manhattan. Federal air marshals, police, drones, and specialized tactical teams were also on scene.
6: The Secret Service's focus is straightforward: to ensure everyone attending the game can enjoy the game and have a safe experience while we carry out our responsibility to protect the President of the United States.
4: The Secret Service and NYPD also canceled a watch party outside Madison Square Garden. Instead, there were 3 other watch parties at locations further away from the arena.
7: Last time I see the Knicks versus Spurs was in 1999, so this means a lot to me. A whole lot.
4: For those lucky enough to get inside the building, Game 3 ranks among the most expensive events in NBA history. The Knicks announced the winning bid in an auction for 2 seats right off center court was $1 million. And the NYPD says it does expect watch parties will continue outside of Madison Square Garden for Game 4.
1: A Taiwanese grandmother whose weightlifting skills have gained millions of views online has told Sky News she hopes to inspire more people to try the sport. She's one of a growing number of Taiwanese seniors hitting the gym as the island becomes a super-aged society. Our Asia correspondent Stash Butler reports from Taipei.
8: Doing deadlifts didn't come naturally to Chen Yuemei, but months of twice-weekly training have built a habit and helped the 91-year-old grandmother turn her health around.
9: At first, I thought, I've spent all this money and I'm incapable of doing anything. But now I feel like I'm making progress. I had surgery on this elbow 10 years ago. I've had operations on both my arms and my spine, plus this ear, and cataract surgery on my eyes. I've been operated on from head to toe.
8: Ms. Chen is one of a growing group of older Taiwanese hitting the gym to build strength and independence as the island's aging population puts its healthcare system under strain. Decades of low birth rates have turned Taiwan into a super-age society, where one in five people is 65 or older. And the city of Taipei is aging faster than most.
10: Gyms like this one in the capital serve one of the most elderly populations in Taiwan. Almost a quarter of Taipei's 2.5 million people are over the age of 65.
8: That shift has presented challenges, but also opportunities. Weightlifting competitions and catchy videos like these have helped gyms like LKK Wellness attract older clients, including Ms. Chen, who herself was featured by CNN with more than 2 million views. LKK has used that virality to grow. It now serves 11,000 mostly older students across four gyms.
11: Older people especially have this idea that training is dangerous or it's something younger people do. But at LKK, our message has always been that anyone can do it. Getting older doesn't have to mean getting weaker. They're not the same.
8: And the goal of getting Taiwan's older people moving is one Ms. Chen says she's happy to serve.
9: People see my videos and say, wow, if a woman that old can do it, we can do exercise too and give it a go. If that can give older people the courage they need, then I'm glad to help.
8: It's a trend that could benefit the island and its people, helping spread the burden of a demographic transition and build the strength needed to thrive in later years. Stash Butler, Sky News, Taipei.
1: The hunt for a bear that forced the closure of dozens of schools in a Japanese city has finally concluded with its capture. The black bear was spotted more than a dozen times around the city, prompting city officials to shut down 94 schools for 2 days. Aerial footage shows hunters capturing the bear after tranquilizing it with a dart gun. Bear attacks in urban areas in Japan have increased, leading to the government establishing a task force to reduce casualties. As beautiful from space as it is from the ground, a spectacular Southern Lights display has been filmed from SpaceX's Dragon shuttle. The time lapse showing the Aurora Australis twisting and dancing across the sky below. We'll stay with us after the break. All the sport, and Caitlin Ford marks her Matildas milestone with a goal in their win over Mexico.
0: Sky News will be back after this short break.

0: Sky News will be back after this short break.
1: Welcome back to Newsnight. Time now for a Fox Sports News update. Mitch Moses will have to pass a few fitness tests before he's cleared to play in Origin 2. The Blues playmaker was ruled out of Game 1 with a hamstring injury and hasn't played for the Eels since. However, he will start ahead of Ethan Strange if he proves his fitness.
2: Yeah, done a fair bit of running over the last few weeks, I guess. So, I'm excited to be back here. And boys done a good job Game 1, so look to do a job Game 2.
3: Mitch is an important player. You look at Mitch's record in Origin, pretty good. Brings a lot of confidence to our team. Different style of player to Ethan, but you know they'll both get game time, and excited about having them on at the same time if we get the opportunity to do that.
4: Mitch's kicking game is obviously hugely important in Origin 2. Is that part of the thinking as well?
3: Well, they pressured us in Game 1 with our kicking game. We only had the one option.
1: Mark, Nwanganita Wase is settling into camp after being called in to replace injured Bulldogs captain Stephen Crichton. Casey McLean will start in the centres. Reece Walsh is confident he can step up for the Maroons if called upon by Billy Slater in State of Origin 2. Walsh is the biggest inclusion for the must-win clash, with the Broncos fullback named on an extended bench for the MCG showdown at the expense of Brisbane teammate Ezra Mam, who has been axed from the squad.
5: I played in the halves until I was about 17, so obviously it's a bit different in the NRL, but I think the way I watch footy and the way the detail that I go into about footy, I think it's I wouldn't be shy of stepping in that position. I know there's a lot of great players out there that will make, my job easy anywhere I go. So, I'm just looking forward to working hard this week, getting my body and my mind right and going out there and doing a job.
1: It could be Walsh's first Origin appearance since the 2024 series. Gary Ablett Jr. leads the latest class of seven inductees to the Australian Football Hall of Fame. The two-time premiership player came out of what is often referred to as the Super Draft in 2002. But there was a distinct difference between Ablett and the players picked that year. None had to deal with being compared as of one of the greatest forwards of all time.
6: There was a lot of talk at that time on whether I'd been drafted because of my name. Probably took a good 3 or 4 years for me to actually believe that I was good enough to make it at the top level. And I think reflecting back on my career and everything I've been able to achieve has just been so special. And to be able to play at the top level for 19 years, I probably didn't believe that when I got there as a 17-year-old. I think I was at the 89 grand final as a 5-year-old. Obviously watched the other grand finals as well, but I've seen all the highlights since, because there are some games that he has on repeat in his lounge room, and he's constantly reminding me how good he was.
1: Ablett paved his own legacy before joining his father, a 2005 inductee. An 8-time All-Australia, he helped end the Cats premiership drought in 2007. He went on to play 357 games and kick 445 goals over 19 seasons between Geelong and Gold Coast, a decision he still recalls as the toughest one he's ever made.
6: There was a few things that appealed to me, and I've always been honest about this. I think the contract that was put in front of me, I saw a real opportunity there to be able to set my family up. But the other thing that really appealed to me as well was working with a young group. I knew that, we were going to have an average list age of 19, 20. These guys were moving from all parts of Australia. You've got the temptations of surface paradise and the Gold Coast being known as a bit of a party destination. So for me, it wasn't just about going up there and helping develop them as footballers. It was also about helping develop them as people. And I wanted to make sure that I was setting, an example in the way that I went about things.
1: One of Ablett's two Brownlows came at the Suns, the other in the Cats' 2009 flag season. Australia's problems on the subcontinent have reared their head again, suffering an 86-run defeat to Bangladesh in the first one-day international. It's the Tigers' second ever win over the Aussies in 50-over cricket, which they set up by posting 8 for 284 before bad weather curtailed the match.
7: A first Aussie cap for all-rounder Liam Scott, a sharp Aussie catch for a veteran teammate.
8: That is spectacular.
7: Marnus Labuschagne's great grab off Nathan Ellis, a rare bright moment for the Aussies early.
9: Pulled it away. And goes all the way.
7: Opener Tanzid Hassan playing a 50. Number three, Najmal Hossain Shanto doing likewise.
10: Shimmy down the wicket, get past the fielder. Four more.
7: 2 wickets from Matt Renshaw's part-time spin, putting the brakes on.
8: Clean take might have had him in a spot of bother. That is straight down the throat.
7: Masadiq Hussain playing his first game for his country in nearly 4 years.
10: I reckon he's chipped it straight into the end. Oh!
7: Cooper Connolly giving him a life to enjoy his new lease on life with a 50.
9: Back over the wicket again. Launches it off the runway, does Mossadegh.
7: Scott nabbing Bangladeshi skipper Mehdi Hassan Miraz, LBW, for his first international wicket. His first international catch, getting Ellis a third pole.
8: It's going to be taken.
7: Mossadegh top scoring with 86 not out off 70 balls to get Bangladesh to 284.
8: And it's going to go to boundary.
7: The Australian opening partnership producing 0 runs for the third straight match.
11: Disturbing the furniture.
7: Matt Short gone first ball, Marnus Labuschagne gone second over.
11: Well, if you're an Australian fan, you must be thinking what's going on.
7: 3 for 51 in the 11th over when skipper Josh Inglis departed.
12: Just playing so far away from his body.
7: Cooper Connolly falling for 35. Alex Carey standing tall.
11: On the slot.
7: Nahid Rana chopping him down for 47. Mossadegh ripping out Renshaw to make it 6 for 136. Scott with 2 wickets on debut and just 2 runs.
8: Wow, that reared up on him.
7: Australia's sorry procession continuing towards a catastrophic conclusion.
10: Underneath it. Oh, yes.
7: A rearguard 50 for Cameron Green, but it was too little, far too late. The umpires stopping the game with lightning in the area in the 43rd over, and the players never got back on. Australia 9 wickets down and well behind the par score. Bangladesh walking off into one of their most famous victories ever. Sunila Wasti, Fox Sports News.
1: Bangladesh's only other 50-over win over Australia was that famous game in Cardiff back in 2005. This is the first one-day series between Australia and Bangladesh since 2011, and Game 2 of the 3-match series is on Thursday. The Matildas found their scoring boots in their second friendly against Mexico, winning 3-1 in Sydney. Joe Montemuro's side looked far more polished in attack, a positive sign, with the World Cup in Brazil kicking off in just over a year.
13: Just 2 changes for Joe Montemuro's side after Saturday's stoppage time loss to Mexico. The Matildas, captained by Caitlin Ford, making her 150th international cap, in the mood to make it an especially memorable occasion.
14: Been the perfect start.
13: Winona Heatley dicing with danger.
15: This is a really poor moment. Blind pass.
13: Mexico hadn't conceded a goal in 8 matches dating back to May 2025. But Australia's tall timber from set pieces always poses a threat.
14: Kerr up with a nod. Kennedy in scoring position. And it finds its way in.
13: Bucking trends at one end, falling into traps at the other.
14: Ordóñez making things difficult, as is Saldivar winning the ball back. Ordóñez, Mexico level!
13: Just over a year until the World Cup in Brazil, Sam Kerr proving that she's still the first name on the team sheet.
14: Whips it in! Kerr! Australia's got 2!
13: A 2-1 lead heading into the sheds, but just seconds after the restart, a moment of contention.
15: There's contact shoulder to shoulder, Torby. Perhaps not enough.
13: Kennedy continuing to be one of the Tillies most dangerous.
15: No doubt, taking the wind out of her, but she's caught that on the ribcage.
13: Equally so, Matilda's back passes.
14: It could be dangerous. Ordóñez cuts it across. And Catley in to save the day, putting it.
13: Attack after attack, the Parramatta crowd willing Caitlin Ford into a shooting position.
14: Ford being held, able to shake off. Caitlin Ford has her moments.
13: A 41st goal in a century and a half of international appearances, rounding out a 3-1 win in a markedly improved performance. Mark Dopoli, Fox Sports News.
1: And don't forget, for more live and breaking sport, tune in to Fox Sports News at 500. Well, now it's time for a look at the latest forecast. Here's Sky News weather meteorologist Tamsin Green.
16: A good deal of showers expected through Wednesday, associated with this cold front sweeping across the southeast, and also an inland trough developing with showers and thunderstorms expected mainly further inland. But for Brisbane, we're expected to see those scattered showers drive in from the east coast for much of the day. We'll be seeing maybe one or two sunny spells, but fairly cloudy skies. Similar with Sydney, partly cloudy, and the chance of a few showers expected here as well, with a top temperature of 22 degrees. Further south, we're looking at quite windy conditions for Melbourne. Those gusts will be easing through the late afternoon, and we are looking at some showers here as well. Meanwhile, for Adelaide, showers mainly at first, but those showers should be easing as the day goes on. Across Perth, we're also looking at a few coastal showers driving in here between some sunny spells, a top of 18 degrees, so temperatures dropping from what they have been in recent days. But across the southeast, thanks to that cold front sweeping in, we are looking at showers for Hobart and also Canberra. A windier day expected there for Hobart. Meanwhile, further north under a ridge of high pressure should be staying mainly dry there and sunny for Darwin with a top of 33 degrees.
1: Coming up after the break, world news overnight as police call for calm following a knife attack in the UK, which left a man in a serious condition.
0: Sky News will be back after this short break.

0: Sky News will be back after this short break.
1: Shadow Treasurer Tim Wilson launches a scathing attack at One Nation leader Pauline Hanson after its rise in polls. Two Labor figures charged over a scheme to cover up illegal donations to Premier Chris Minzett's election campaign. And a knife attack by a Sudanese man in the UK leaves a man in a serious condition. In Fox Sports News tonight, the Blues deny they're rolling the dice with half Mitchell Moses, while the Maroons turn to a couple of fullbacks to save the Origin series. And Gary Ablett Jr. joins his father in the Australian Football Hall of Fame.
2: And in weather, the chance of some showers and thunderstorms sweeping in across the east and the southeast of the country. We've got all the latest for you over on Channel 601.
0: Live on Sky News Australia, this is Newsnight with Christy Lloyd.
1: Good evening. Thanks for your company here on Newsnight. Well, Shadow Treasurer Tim Wilson has launched a scathing attack on One Nation as it enjoys its current rise in popularity, seemingly at the expense of the Coalition. Discussing potential preference deals between One Nation and the Coalition, Mr. Wilson says he's wary because of the nature of some people in Pauline Hanson's party.
3: As Pauline Hanson herself has said, her party is being infiltrated by extremists and she's had to expel a number of them. We need to be mindful of that. I'm trusting her words that that is what is happening. And so we just need to make sure that when it comes to the candidates and the movement, that it doesn't become something that is very distressing for Australians.
1: Mr. Wilson making it clear he's no fan of Pauline Hanson as One Nation rides a wave of popularity in the polls.
3: We always need to be mindful which candidates are on the ballot and whether we ultimately want to preference them. And I'm sure they feel the same way. I mean, according to newspapers, Ms. Hanson's already basically decided she wants me gone, so she's made a decision she wants Labor in the teal, probably the teal in Goldstein. That's her choice. I think that's rather strange.
1: Well, another poll, another first place for One Nation. The latest poll from Roy Morgan has One Nation surging into first place on primary support, but Labor still leads on a two-party preferred basis. This is the first time a Roy Morgan poll that One Nation has finished in front. Since the federal budget on May 11, the poll found primary support for One Nation is up 5 percentage points, while Labor is down 3.5 and the Coalition taking a big hit. The opposition leader has opened the door to a preference deal with One Nation. It appears Labor is also spooked by Pauline Hanson's rise, launching an ad blitz begging for donations.
4: Meeting a fellow footy fan.
5: Go the Hawks.
6: Oh, you're a good man.
4: The Prime Minister at a TAFE in Bendigo trying out his new political attack line.
7: The Liberal One National Party are indistinguishable these days.
4: In Canberra, Labor power broker Don Farrell not fazed by One Nation's rise.
8: Populist parties in this country come and go. They rise and they fall.
4: Pointing to the rise and fall of Nick Xenophon in South Australia at the 2018 election.
8: Well, I don't think Labor has anything to fear from One Nation.
4: Labor HQ is aware of the threat, posting new ads to social media asking supporters for donations to help prevent One Nation from turning polling momentum into seats.
9: Australians are amidst a cost of living crisis, and the Prime Minister wants everybody to donate $27 a piece to the Labor Party.
10: Asking our supporters to donate to our party. That's what your party does as well. The problem for you is that you have no supporters left. They're all going to One Nation, Ted.
4: The One Nation leader calls the ad plea disgusting, telling Sky News she can't believe Labor is brave enough to ask poor Australians to give over their money to fund their campaigns. But like all political parties, One Nation also needs cash. This donation call-out part of Hanson's recent newsletter to supporters. The opposition leader has blamed Labor's budget of broken promises for his polling woes, arguing it's eroded trust in the major parties.
11: People are angry. People are angry. And I completely understand why they are angry, because this Prime Minister lied to them.
4: new Liberal Party President Tony Abbott will embark on a national listening tour, writing to members to invite them to attend meetings and bring ideas. Mr. Abbott conceding it will take time to persuade sceptical voters to elect Angus Taylor.
5: I want Australians' first preferences, but I know to get them, I have to rebuild trust.
4: Not shutting down talk of a preference deal with Hanson's party.
5: Well, we'll work with others to get rid of a rotten Labor government.
7: Well, John Howard used to put One Nation last. It says something about how right-wing the Liberal One National parties have become.
4: Trudy McIntosh, Sky News, Canberra.
1: Well, the Prime Minister has gone to lengths to defend Victoria's Premier. Speaking in her home electorate in Bendigo, Anthony Albanese threw his support behind Jacinta Allan and believes she is the best person for the job.
7: The Premier is doing a great job, and the Premier is a proud regional representative as well. It's a great thing that a local MP here in Bendigo is the Premier of Victoria, and Jacinta is doing a great job.
1: Two Labor figures have been charged over a scheme to cover up illegal donations which helped Chris Minns first get elected to Parliament. The Premier has and continues to deny ever knowing about the alleged plot and rejects any accusation of wrongdoing.
12: Splashed in the Australia Chinese Daily newspaper were grainy photos of a 2014 fundraiser fronted by Chris Minns. It's now at the centre of a court case.
13: Two prosecutions have been commenced by the Director of Public Prosecutions for electoral funding offences.
12: The Electoral Commissioner's bombshell evidence to Parliament late this afternoon, two Labor figures, Ernest Wong and Jonathan Yee, have been charged, accused of orchestrating a scheme to cover up banned donors giving cash to Chris Minns' first run at Parliament.
14: Is the allegation that his initial campaign benefited from an illegal donation scheme?
13: Yes.
12: The 2015 COGRA campaign, when the now Premier entered Parliament, has been under the microscope since a 2019 ICAC investigation into Labor donations that triggered Chris Minns to promise to repay $10,000 received in cheques. The Electoral Commissioner admits evidence was being gathered for the so-called Sunny Seafood dinner investigation before Chris Minns became Premier in 2023, but the inquiry was kept secret.
15: How does the Commission live with the fact it fundamentally changed the nature of the 23 election campaign and most likely the result?
13: I can't comment on that. That's speculation.
12: The Premier denies knowing about any illegal donations or any scheme to cover them up.
16: Do you take a statement from the Premier in relation to this?
13: I want to emphasise the very great importance of not going through every individual witness who has assisted.
16: Let me understand why that's the case.
13: Because the matter is now before the courts.
1: The government has faced backlash against proposed reforms to the NDIS during the first day of a Senate inquiry called to evaluate the legislation. The findings from the inquiry will be handed down next week.
17: For 33-year-old Caden Bettles, living with severe autism has never been a barrier to achieving his dreams.
18: He's actually a national swimming champion for the Special Olympics.
17: But it wouldn't have been possible without the support of a dedicated team.
18: I'm going to have to actually dismantle and disband all of our team, apart from maybe one psychologist, and that's not going to be an easy thing.
17: A fear many families have with the NDIS Amendment Bill, a 113-page document proposing significant structural changes, including expanded ministerial powers, tighter eligibility requirements, increased parental expectations, and strengthened fraud controls.
19: On paper, they're designed to achieve billions of dollars in savings, but in reality, they're more likely to push families into crisis.
17: An inquiry has been launched into the controversial legislation, with many advocates calling for the reforms to be scrapped or paused for greater collaboration.
20: We are in the middle of scrutinising this bill now, and the more we look into it, the worse it gets. This is a bill that threatens to do harm to disabled people.
2: The inquiry will continue in Canberra over the next 2 days as a further 20 disability and advocacy groups give evidence. The committee is due to hand down its findings next week.
18: If they can listen to more advocates and participants themselves, I think that would be a great start.
1: Overseas, and a man from Sudan has been arrested after an alleged knife attack in the UK and a warning that the following pictures contain distressing content. The incident happened in Northern Ireland and members of the public and police intervened to stop the attack. Prime Minister Keir Starmer has condemned the attack, calling it horrific and sickening. According to local police, the victim received significant injuries to his face, neck and back and is currently in hospital. The Northern Ireland Secretary has called for calm and to let police do their job.
21: I echo the words of the Prime Minister this morning that there is no place for such violence on our streets. All of us have a responsibility now to urge calm and let the police do their job.
1: UK Conservative leader Kemi Badenoch urged the police to release the facts as quickly as possible when asked about the attack.
22: On Belfast, I've seen some grainy images. Again, I'm absolutely horrified. It is a horrific incident. I would urge the police to bring the facts out as quickly as possible so that we can get some clarity. But it is yet another reminder that we do need stronger borders. This is why it is Conservative policy to leave the Convention on Human Rights. That's why we have a borders bill. It's been 2 years. The Prime Minister has not smashed any gangs or stopped any boats. This is a problem.
1: Stay with us. Coming up on News 9, pressure is mounting on Jacinta Allan. We'll have more details after the break.
0: Sky News will be back after this short break.

0: Sky News will be back after this short break.
1: Welcome back. A Sydney nurse who went viral after being caught on video allegedly threatening Israeli patients is trying to have a drug possession charge thrown out of court by arguing the search of his locker was illegal. Police say they found a vial of morphine in Ahmad Rashad Nadir's hospital locker while he was being investigated over the alleged threats.
2: Ahmad Rashad Nadir's lawyers argued there was no search warrant and their client was not present when a hospital staff member opened his locker in front of police. Police allege they found a prohibited drug, a 10 milliliter vial of morphine. Mr. Nadir had already been suspended from the hospital after a video in which he allegedly made threats to Israeli patients went global.
3: We've argued that the evidence that the police have obtained was unlawful, that the search of the lockers was done illegally and unlawfully.
2: Mr. Nadir, do you deny that you had morphine in your locker? That vial was still found, whether or not the search was legal.
3: My client denies that he had possession of the item.
2: Does he say it was in someone else's locker or someone else put it there?
3: The prosecution have to prove that he possessed it.
2: Mr. Nadir and his colleague Sarah Abu Lebdeh were stood down by New South Wales Health and banned from working in nursing anywhere in Australia after the video chat with the Israeli influencer went viral.
4: Are you a nurse, a doctor?
5: I'm a doctor, my man. What about you? Where are you from?
4: I'm from Israel, from the Holy Land.
2: Magistrate Glenn Walsh reserved his decision about whether to strike out the hospital locker search until the end of the month. In another court, the nurses are both trying to get that viral video struck out as evidence, arguing it was illegally recorded without their consent. That matter will go to trial in August.
1: The Victorian Premier is defending her leadership and accusing Pauline Hanson of barracking for bullies. It comes as new polling reveals Labor would lose the election if it were held today.
6: An under-pressure Premier standing by her leadership.
7: When the going gets tough, the tough gets going and I am all in.
6: Jacinta Allen is making it clear she's not stepping down.
7: When the going gets tough, the tough get going and I am all in for this challenge.
6: And is confident she won't face a spill.
7: Repeat something I said earlier. When the going gets tough, the tough gets going and I'm all in because this election is about a choice.
6: So emphatic, she made the point on repeat during her first media conference since Friday.
7: Repeat again what I said at the outset. When the going gets tough, the tough gets going and I am all in.
6: Freshwater polling published in the Herald Sun paints a grim picture for her party ahead of the November 28 election. If the election were held today, Labor would lose. The primary vote would be 23%, 14 points lower than the 2022 election.

0: nation leader of supporting bullies.
1: Pauline Hanson chooses to barrack for the bullies. I choose to fight them. I'm going to call it out. I'm going to keep calling out. It's sexist. It's wrong.
2: In recent weeks, local newspapers have reported whispers from anonymous Labor MPs considering a leadership change. The question is, will this polling be enough to turn that talk of a spill into action?
1: That's not my way. It's not my Labor government's way. And we'll keep doing the hard work. I acknowledge there's a few anonymous people, a small number. They might be interested in navel gazing. I'm not. I'm absolutely not.
0: Opposition leader Jess Wilson is the preferred leader with a significant lead. She has a positive 15-point favourability rating. Allen sliding 5 points to a low negative 38 favourability score. Of the more than 1,000 Victorians polled between June 5 and 8, more than half prefer the coalition. It's the second time since 1999 that the opposition has been ahead, putting it in the box seat to form government. Victorians will have the final say at the ballot box. Jack Nyhoff, Sky News, Melbourne.
3: Leaked letters have revealed Victoria's dire financial position as the state's agencies are reassured of government support. The Australian is reporting Premier Jacinta Allen's government provided bailout guarantee letters to the fire agency and the environmental watchdog as the state's debt continues to rise. The letters assured the agencies the Allen government will continue to provide financial support if required, despite mounting losses. State opposition leader Jess Wilson warned against the concerning trend, saying it highlights poorer service and higher costs for Victorians. Well, hundreds of planned affordable homes will be scrapped after the Queensland Deputy Premier ordered developers not to build them. The government says it's a move designed to improve the viability of projects, while the opposition labels it an abuse of power.
4: Two massive housing developments, one in Brisbane, the other on the Gold Coast, between them were set to deliver hundreds of affordable homes. That was until the Deputy Premier told developers to scrap them.
5: These were homes that were earmarked for nurses, teachers, retail workers and young Queenslanders.
4: In 2024, the previous government ordered that state-facilitated developments, which can have approvals fast-tracked, must contain at least 15% affordable housing. In March, the LNP scrapped the mandate, citing recommendations from the state's Productivity Commission as the reason, who advised it could reduce project viability.
6: And those mandates that they talk a lot about delivered nothing.
4: Jared Blay writing to at least two developers, including Walker, which was set to build 550 affordable homes as part of the Merrimack and Robina Lakesview project, telling them to remove the affordable housing component and reallocate these dwellings as standard market rate housing. The Lamington Markets development told to do the same with its planned 36 affordable dwellings in Lutwyche.
7: So we have a situation where people want to build homes that working people could actually afford, and the LNP have said no.
8: This is an extraordinary abuse of powers by the Deputy Premier.
6: We absolutely are growing our housing pipeline. We've got over 6,300 social and affordable homes under contract or construction across our state.
3: 62 barbecues galore stores across Australia are set to close within weeks after a rescue deal failed. The company has been in administration since February. 500 workers will lose their jobs after suppliers refuse to extend credit. 27 franchise-owned stores could still survive. A new report by Farmers for Climate Change suggests that diesel dependence is a national vulnerability and needs to change. Kira Hain reports.
9: Farmers say fuel supply insecurity and rising costs are putting pressure on small and medium businesses in regional areas. Farmers for Climate Action say the industry needs to move away from diesel, and not just because of the cost. Most recently, the war in the Middle East led to fuel prices of more than $3 per litre.
10: What we're asking government to do is protect farms while accelerating change. No blunt tax hit to agribusinesses, but we do want to see caps on very large fuel tax credit systems and to make use of that new revenue that will come from that tax cap to recycle it and to share it with farmers to allow this to happen.
9: The group is

0: calling on the federal government to cap fuel tax credit scheme claims at $50 million per claimant per year. They say the current model only benefits large mining companies, and the savings can be used to help farmers move toward electric equipment. Farmers say electric energy is cheaper and more reliable.
1: What we're really noticing is the reduction in maintenance costs and clearly the reduction in energy or fuel costs. So, and given what's been happening with diesel prices, particularly in the bush, where it's been over $3 a litre for a large part of the last 3 or 4 months, we're saving significant money on that.
0: Farmers for Climate Action say electric vehicles and equipment pose an opportunity to cut costs by up to 70%.
2: Prison officers have walked off the job in the Northern Territory. They say an explosion in prison numbers is putting their safety at risk.
3: Off the job and on the march. More than 100 prison officers took strike action in Darwin, arguing for better conditions across the Northern Territory's corrections facilities.
4: What are we doing? We're under attack!
5: Stand up, fight back!
3: The Fonokiaro government's law and order crackdown has seen crime rates fall, but the prison population has exploded. This new prison at Holtz, just outside Darwin, was opened with 1,100 beds in 2014. 12 years on, it had added more than 200 beds, while the facility it replaced at Berrima has reopened with another 800 beds. Prison officers say there are not enough staff to handle the extra prisoners.
6: Safety concerns are still with the overcrowding in the centres. Officers are overworked. There's no plan for the burnout of the overtime.
3: The Department of Corrections took the United Workers Union to the Fair Work Commission, trying to argue that the prison officers were deliberately jeopardising the safety of operations by taking this strike action. But the commission rejected that argument.
6: It was actually offensive that the department would go down that line. The department would spend copious amounts of money on a lawyer from Queensland to come up here to fight this on their behalf.
3: The prison officers want a similar deal to police, who recently secured a 16% pay rise over 4 years. But an agreement with the government looks a long way away. Matt Cunningham, Sky News, Darwin.
2: Tasmanian Premier Jeremy Rockliffe has been issued an ultimatum by the crossbench over secret legal fees incurred by cabinet ministers. The crossbench is refusing to rule out forming a government with Labor. Aspen Blomfield reports.
7: Tasmania's 14-year Liberal government has survived 3 snap elections, 2 no-confidence motions and a major ferry controversy. But $500,000 in undisclosed legal fees might be the straw that finally breaks the camel's back. Senior Minister Jane Howlett and backbenchers Madeleine Ogilvie and Mark Shelton have collectively spent $435,000 on legal expenses. Politicians are entitled to legal assistance for proceedings that arise from doing their job. However, the crossbench argues the government has repeatedly hidden, denied and refused to explain these fees.
8: This is purely about a legal situation that is very complicated, and I'll happen to make no further comment. It is a very complex matter, and that's why I won't be taking any further comment on it.
7: 7 MPs have written to Premier Jeremy Rockliffe asking for 20 questions to be answered by 9 a.m. on Friday. The crossbench says they will consider parliamentary options if they don't receive clear and direct answers. Options include an order to produce documents, a referral to Privileges Committee, a formal inquiry, or a censure motion. But there's one option that's being floated behind the scenes: forming an alternative government with Labor.
9: Would the Greens consider forming an alternative government with Labor?
10: Oh, well, look, the Greens are always wanting to have a bigger role in the Parliament and in Tasmanian life.
7: If all 7 MPs throw their support behind Labor, it would precipitate a change of government and a new Premier. But after Labor secured its lowest primary vote in more than a century at last year's election, it would almost certainly spark public backlash.
2: After celebrating Neil Danaher's life in the Big Freeze MND fundraiser at the MCG on Monday, the football community will today gather there again to honour his life at a state funeral. The Prime Minister will join mourners to pay their respects to Neil, who passed away in May, aged 65. A former player and coach, Neil Danaher, was diagnosed with MND in 2013 and despite his condition became a beacon of hope, a determined campaigner who won the hearts of many. The state funeral will be live from Melbourne here on Sky News starting at 1 o'clock Eastern Time. Stay with us. Coming up on News 9, Donald Trump booed at the NBA Finals in New York. We'll have more on that next.
11: Sky News will be back after this short break.

0: Sky News will be back after this short break.
1: Welcome back. Well, Energy Minister Chris Bowen has spruced renewable energy as the answer as the world deals with fossil fuel supply issues in a time of war. Speaking at a United Nations event in Bonn, Germany, Mr. Bowen boasted renewables would be able to better buffer the globe in times of geopolitical conflict.
2: The fragility of fossil fuel supply chains makes this case even more compelling. Solar energy must travel 150 million kilometres from the sun to the earth, but it does not have to travel the 150 kilometres through the Straits of Hormuz. The wind cannot be sanctioned. Hydro energy cannot be blockaded. And so when we say that COP31 must be the COP of implementation and acceleration, we mean it.
1: COP31, for which Minister Bowen is president of negotiations, will be held in Turkey in November. At least 8 people have been killed after Israel launched strikes on southern Lebanon. The Lebanese Health Ministry confirmed the attack on the historic port city of Tyre. It's after an Israeli evacuation order for the entire day was issued for the first time. Meanwhile, US President Donald Trump says Israel won't be going back to war with Iran.
3: They both agreed through me to stop, and we're in the final throes of what will be a very, very good deal that will not allow in any way, shape or form nuclear weapons, etc. And the strait will open up right away. It'll open up immediately upon signing, which could be in 2 or 3 days.
1: A U.S. Army Apache helicopter has gone down near the Strait of Hormuz. Both crew members rescued safely. The cause of the incident remains unclear, with reports suggesting it may have been due to enemy fire or a mechanical failure. The crash comes as tension rises in the region. U.S. officials have not yet confirmed further details. Well, the NBA Finals have returned to New York after 27 years. Watch parties were cancelled and security was extremely tight as the US President Donald Trump was in attendance, but he wasn't exactly well received. Caroline Elliott has the details.
4: President Trump was among the thousands of fans inside Madison Square Garden as the New York Knicks faced off against the San Antonio Spurs. It was a star-studded night at Madison Square Garden for Game 3 of the NBA Finals. President Trump, a lifelong Knicks fan, was invited by the team's owner, James Dolan, to attend the franchise's first Finals home game since 1999.
5: I feel like the energy of the city is where it needs to be.
4: The NYPD established a wide security perimeter ahead of the president's arrival, virtually locking down a 5-block area of Midtown Manhattan. Federal air marshals, police, drones, and specialized tactical teams were also on scene.
6: The Secret Service's focus is straightforward: to ensure everyone attending the game can enjoy the game and have a safe experience while we carry out our responsibility to protect the president of the United States.
4: The Secret Service and NYPD also canceled a watch party outside Madison Square Garden. Instead, there were 3 other watch parties at locations further away from the arena.
7: Last time I see the Knicks versus Spurs was in 1999, so this means a lot to me. A whole lot.
4: For those lucky enough to get inside the building, Game 3 ranks among the most expensive events in NBA history. The Knicks announced the winning bid in an auction for 2 seats right off center court was $1 million. And the NYPD says it does expect watch parties will continue outside of Madison Square Garden for Game 4.
1: A Taiwanese grandmother whose weightlifting skills have gained millions of views online has told Sky News she hopes to inspire more people to try the sport. She's one of a growing number of Taiwanese seniors hitting the gym as the island becomes a super-aged society. Our Asia correspondent Stash Butler reports from Taipei.
8: Doing deadlifts didn't come naturally to Chen Yuemei, but months of twice-weekly training have built a habit and helped the 91-year-old grandmother turn her health around.
9: At first, I thought, I've spent all this money and I'm incapable of doing anything. But now I feel like I'm making progress. I had surgery on this elbow 10 years ago. I've had operations on both my arms and my spine, plus this ear, and cataract surgery on my eyes. I've been operated on from head to toe.
8: Ms. Chen is one of a growing group of older Taiwanese hitting the gym to build strength and independence as the island's aging population puts its healthcare system under strain. Decades of low birth rates have turned Taiwan into a super-age society, where one in five people is 65 or older. And the city of Taipei is aging faster than most.
10: Gyms like this one in the capital serve one of the most elderly populations in Taiwan. Almost a quarter of Taipei's 2.5 million people are over the age of 65.
8: That shift has presented challenges, but also opportunities. Weightlifting competitions and catchy videos like these have helped gyms like LKK Wellness attract older clients, including Ms. Chen, who herself was featured by CNN with more than 2 million views. LKK has used that virality to grow. It now serves 11,000 mostly older students across four gyms.
11: Older people especially have this idea that training is dangerous or it's something the younger people do. But at LKK, our message has always been that anyone can do it. Getting older doesn't have to mean getting weaker. They're not the same.
8: And the goal of getting Taiwan's older people moving is one Ms. Chen says she's happy to serve.
9: People see my videos and say, wow, if a woman that old can do it, we can do exercise too and give it a go. If that can give older people the courage they need, then I'm glad to help.
8: It's a trend that could benefit the island and its people, helping spread the burden of a demographic transition and build the strength needed to thrive in later years. Stash Butler, Sky News, Taipei.
1: The hunt for a bear that forced the closure of dozens of schools in a Japanese city has finally concluded with its capture. The black bear was spotted more than a dozen times around the city, prompting city officials to shut down 94 schools for 2 days. Aerial footage shows hunters capturing the bear after tranquilizing it with a dart gun. Bear attacks in urban areas in Japan have increased, leading to the government establishing a task force to reduce casualties. Well, as beautiful from space as it is from the ground, a spectacular Southern Lights display has been filmed from SpaceX's Dragon shuttle. The time lapse showing the Aurora Australis twisting and dancing across the sky below. We'll stay with us after the break. All the sport, and Caitlin Ford marks her Matilda's milestone with a goal in their win over Mexico.
0: Sky News will be back after this short break.

0: Sky News will be back after this short break.
1: Welcome back to Newsnight. Time now for a Fox Sports News update. Mitch Moses will have to pass a few fitness tests before he's cleared to play in Origin 2. The Blues playmaker was ruled out of Game 1 with a hamstring injury and hasn't played for the Eels since. However, he will start ahead of Ethan Strange if he proves his fitness.
2: Yeah, done a fair bit of running over the last few weeks, I guess. So, yeah, I'm excited to be back here. And boys done a good job Game 1, so look to do a job Game 2.
3: Mitch is an important player. You look at Mitch's record in Origin, pretty good. Brings a lot of confidence to our team. Different style of player to Ethan, but you know they'll both get game time, and excited about having them on at the same time if we get the opportunity to do that.
4: Mitch's kicking game is obviously hugely important in Origin 2. Is that part of the thinking as well?
3: Well, they pressured us in Game 1 with our kicking game. We only had the one option.
1: Mark Nwanganita Wase is settling into camp after being called in to replace injured Bulldogs captain Stephen Crichton. Casey McLean will start in the centres. Reece Walsh is confident he can step up for the Maroons if called upon by Billy Slater in State of Origin 2. Walsh is the biggest inclusion for the must-win clash, with the Broncos fullback named on an extended bench for the MCG showdown at the expense of Brisbane teammate Ezra Mann, who has been axed from the squad.
5: I played in the halves until I was about 17, so you know, obviously it's a bit different in the NRL, but I think you know, the way I watch footy and the way the detail that I go into about footy, I think it's you know, I wouldn't be you know, shy of stepping in that position. I know there's a lot of great players out there that will make, you know, my job easy anywhere I go. So, yeah, I'm just looking forward to working hard this week, you know, getting my body and my mind right and going out there and doing a job.
1: It could be Walsh's first Origin appearance since the 2024 series. Gary Ablett Jr. leads the latest class of seven inductees to the Australian Football Hall of Fame. The two-time premiership player came out of what is often referred to as the Super Draft in 2002. But there was a distinct difference between Ablett and the players picked that year. None had to deal with being compared as of one of the greatest forwards of all time.
6: There was a lot of talk at that time on whether I'd been drafted because of my name. Probably took a good 3 or 4 years for me to actually believe that I was good enough to make it at the top level. And I think reflecting back on my career and everything I've been able to achieve has just been so special. And to be able to play at the top level for 19 years, you know, I probably didn't believe that when I got there as a 17-year-old. I think I was at the 89 grand final as a 5-year-old. Obviously watched the other grand finals as well, but I've seen all the highlights since, because there are some games that he has on repeat in his lounge room, and he's constantly reminding me how good he was.
1: Ablett paved his own legacy before joining his father, a 2005 inductee. An 8-time All-Australia, he helped end the Cats premiership drought in 2007. He went on to play 357 games and kick 445 goals over 19 seasons between Geelong and Gold Coast, a decision he still recalls as the toughest one he's ever made.
6: You know, there was a few things that appealed to me, and I've always been honest about this. I think the contract that was put in front of me, you know, I saw a real opportunity there to be able to set my family up. But the other thing that really appealed to me as well was working with a young group. I knew that, you know, we were going to have an average list age of 19, 20. These guys were moving from all parts of Australia. You know, you've got the temptations of Surfers Paradise and you know, the Gold Coast being known as a bit of a party destination. So for me, it wasn't just about going up there and helping develop them as footballers. It was also about helping develop them as people. And I wanted to make sure that I was setting, you know, an example in the way that I went about things.
1: One of Ablett's two Brownlows came at the Suns, the other in the Cats' 2009 flag season. Australia's problems on the subcontinent have reared their head again, suffering an 86-run defeat to Bangladesh in the first one-day international. It's the Tigers' second-ever win over the Aussies in 50-over cricket, which they set up by posting 8 for 284 before bad weather curtailed the match.
7: A first Aussie cap for all-rounder Liam Scott, a sharp Aussie catch for a veteran teammate.
8: That is spectacular.
7: Manus Labuschagne's great grab off Nathan Ellis, a rare bright moment for the Aussies early.
9: Pulled it away and goes all the way.
7: Opener Tanzid Hassan flying a 50. Number three, Najmal Hossain Shanto doing likewise.
10: Shimmy down the wicket, get past the fielder, four more.
7: 2 wickets from Matt Renshaw's part-time spin, putting the brakes on.
8: Intake might have had him in a spot of bother. That is straight down the throat.
7: Musaddiq Hossain playing his first game for his country in nearly 4 years.
10: I reckon he's chipped it straight into the end. Oh!
7: Cooper Connolly giving him a life to enjoy his new lease on life with a 50.
9: Back over the wicket again. Launches it off the runway, does Musaddiq.
7: Scott nabbing Bangladeshi skipper Mehdi Hassan Miraz, LBW, for his first international wicket. His first international catch, getting Ellis a third pole.
8: It's going to be taken.
7: Musaddiq top scoring with 86 not out off 70 balls to get Bangladesh to 284.
8: And it's going to go to the boundary.
7: The Australian opening partnership producing 0 runs for the third straight match.
11: Disturbing the furniture.
7: Matt Short gone first ball, Manus Labuschagne gone second over.
11: Well, if you're an Australian fan, you must be thinking what's going on.
7: 3 for 51 in the 11th over when skipper Josh Inglis departed.
12: Just playing so far away from his body.
7: Cooper Connolly falling for 35. Alex Carey standing tall.
11: On the slot.
7: Nahid Rana chopping him down for 47.
8: And he's gone.
7: Musaddiq ripping out Renshaw to make it 6 for 136. Scott with 2 wickets on debut and just 2 runs.
8: Wow, that reared up on him.
7: Australia's sorry procession continuing towards a catastrophic conclusion.
10: Underneath it, oh yes!
7: A rearguard 50 for Cameron Green, but it was too little, far too late. The umpires stopping the game with lightning in the area in the 43rd over, and the players never got back on. Australia 9 wickets down and well behind the par score. Bangladesh walking off into one of their most famous victories ever. Sunil Awasthi, Fox Sports News.
1: Bangladesh's only other 50-over win over Australia was that famous game in Cardiff back in 2005. This is the first one-day series between Australia and Bangladesh since 2011, and Game 2 of the 3-match series is on Thursday. The Matildas found their scoring boots in their second friendly against Mexico, winning 3-1 in Sydney. Joe Montemuro's side looked far more polished in attack, a positive sign, with World Cup in Brazil kicking off in just over a year.
13: Just 2 changes for Joe Montemuro's side after Saturday's stoppage time loss to Mexico. The Matildas, captained by Caitlin Ford, making her 150th international cap, in the mood to make it an especially memorable occasion.
14: Ford on the spin! Wouldn't have that been the perfect start.
13: Winona Heatley dicing with danger.
15: This is a really poor moment. A blind pass.
13: Mexico hadn't conceded a goal in 8 matches dating back to May 2025. But Australia's tall timber from set pieces always poses a threat.
14: Kerr up with a nod. Kennedy in scoring position and it finds its way in.
13: Bucking trends at one end, falling into traps at the other.
14: Ordóñez making things difficult, as is Saldivar winning the ball back. Ordóñez, Mexico level.
13: Just over a year until the World Cup in Brazil, Sam Kerr proving that she's still the first name on the team sheet.
14: Whips it in.
13: A 2-1 lead heading into the sheds, but just seconds after the restart, a moment of contention.
15: There's contact, shoulder to shoulder, Torpy, perhaps not enough.
13: Kennedy continuing to be one of the Tillies' most dangerous.
15: No doubt, taking the wind out of her, but she's caught that on the ribcage.
13: Equally so, Matilda's back passes.
14: It could be dangerous. Ordóñez cuts it across, and Catley in to save the day, putting it.
13: Attack after attack. The Parramatta crowd willing Caitlin Ford into a shooting position.
14: Ford being held, able to shake off and score! Caitlin Ford has her moment!
13: A A 41st goal in a century and a half of international appearances, rounding out a 3-1 win in a markedly improved performance. Mark DePoli, Fox Sports News.
1: And don't forget, for more live and breaking sport, tune in to Fox Sports News at 500. Well, now it's time for a look at the latest forecast. Here's Sky News weather meteorologist Tamsin Green.
16: A good deal of showers expected through Wednesday associated with this cold front sweeping across the southeast and also an inland trough developing with showers and thunderstorms expected mainly further inland. But for Brisbane, we're expected to see those scattered showers drive in from the east coast for much of the day. We'll be seeing maybe one or two sunny spells, but fairly cloudy skies. Similar with Sydney, partly cloudy, and the chance of a few showers expected here as well, with a top temperature of 22 degrees. Further south, we're looking at quite windy conditions for Melbourne. Those gusts will be easing through the late afternoon, and we are looking at some showers here as well. Meanwhile, for Adelaide, showers mainly at first, but those showers should be easing as the day goes on. Across Perth, we're also looking at a few coastal showers driving in here between some sunny spells, a top of 18 degrees, so temperatures dropping from what they have been in recent days. But across the southeast, thanks to that cold front sweeping in, we are looking at showers for Hobart and also Canberra. A windier day expected there for Hobart. Meanwhile, further north under a ridge of high pressure should be staying mainly dry there and sunny for Darwin with a top of 33 degrees.
1: Coming up after the break, world news overnight as police call for calm following a knife attack in the UK, which left a man in a serious condition.
0: Sky News will be back after this short break.

0: Sky News will be back after this short break.
1: Shadow Treasurer Tim Wilson launches a scathing attack at One Nation leader Pauline Hanson after its rise in polls. Two Labor figures charged over a scheme to cover up illegal donations to Premier Chris Minns' election campaign. And a knife attack by a Sudanese man in the UK leaves a man in a serious condition. In Fox Sports News tonight, the Blues deny they're rolling the dice with half Mitchell Moses, while the Maroons turn to a couple of fullbacks to save the Origin series. And Gary Ablett Jr. joins his father in the Australian Football Hall of Fame.
2: And in weather, the chance of some showers and thunderstorms sweeping in across the east and the southeast of the country. We've got all the latest for you over on Channel 601.
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1: Good evening. Thanks for your company here on Newsnight. Well, Shadow Treasurer Tim Wilson has launched a scathing attack on One Nation as it enjoys its current rise in popularity, seemingly at the expense of the Coalition. Discussing potential preference deals between One Nation and the Coalition, Mr. Wilson says he's wary because of the nature of some people in Pauline Hanson's party.
3: As Pauline Hanson herself has said, her party is being infiltrated by extremists and she's had to expel a number of them. We need to be mindful of that. I'm trusting her words that that is what is happening. And so we just need to make sure that when it comes to the candidates and the movement, that it doesn't become something that is very distressing for Australians.
1: Mr. Wilson making it clear he's no fan of Pauline Hanson as One Nation rides a wave of popularity in the polls.
3: We always need to be mindful which candidates are on the ballot and whether we ultimately want to preference them. And I'm sure they feel the same way. I mean, according to newspapers, Ms. Hanson's already basically decided she wants me gone, so she's made a decision she wants Labor in the teal, probably the teal in Goldstein. That's her choice. I think that's rather strange.
1: Well, another poll, another first place for One Nation. The latest poll from Roy Morgan has One Nation surging into first place on primary support, but Labor still leads on a two-party preferred basis. This is the first time a Roy Morgan poll that One Nation has finished in front. Since the federal budget on May 11, the poll found primary support for One Nation is up 5 percentage points, while Labor is down 3.5 and the Coalition taking a big hit. The opposition leader has opened the door to a preference deal with One Nation. It appears Labor is also spooked by Pauline Hanson's rise, launching an ad blitz begging for donations.
4: Meeting a fellow footy fan.
5: Go the Hawks.
6: Oh, you're a good man.
4: The Prime Minister at a TAFE in Bendigo trying out his new political attack line.
7: The Liberal One National Party are indistinguishable these days.
4: In Canberra, Labor power broker Don Farrell not fazed by One Nation's rise.
8: Populist parties in this country come and go. They rise and they fall.
4: Pointing to the rise and fall of Nick Xenophon in South Australia at the 2018 election.
8: Well, I don't think Labor has anything to fear from One Nation.
4: Labor HQ is aware of the threat, posting new ads to social media asking supporters for donations to help prevent One Nation from turning polling momentum into seats.
9: Australians are amidst a cost of living crisis, and the Prime Minister wants everybody to donate $27 a piece to the Labor Party.
10: People asking our supporters to donate to our party. That's what your party does as well. The problem for you is that you have no supporters left. They're all going to One Nation, Ted.
4: The One Nation leader calls the ad plea disgusting, telling Sky News she can't believe Labor is brave enough to ask poor Australians to give over their money to fund their campaigns. But like all political parties, One Nation also needs cash. This donation call-out part of Hanson's recent newsletter to supporters. The opposition leader has blamed Labor's budget of broken promises for his polling woes, arguing it's eroded trust in the major parties.
11: People are angry. People are angry. And I completely understand why they are angry, because this Prime Minister lied to them.
4: New Liberal Party President Tony Abbott will embark on a national listening tour, writing to members to invite them to attend meetings and bring ideas. Mr. Abbott conceding it will take time to persuade sceptical voters to elect Angus Taylor.
11: I want Australians' first preferences, but I know to get them, I have to rebuild trust.
4: Not shutting down talk of a preference deal with Hanson's party.
11: Well, we'll work with others to get rid of a rotten Labor government.
7: Well, John Howard used to put One Nation last. It says something about how right-wing the Liberal One National parties have become.
4: Trudy McIntosh, Sky News, Canberra.
1: Well, the Prime Minister has gone to lengths to defend Victoria's Premier. Speaking in her home electorate in Bendigo, Anthony Albanese threw his support behind Jacinta Allan and believes she is the best person for the job.
7: The Premier is doing a great job, and the Premier is a proud regional representative as well. It's a great thing that a local MP here in Bendigo is the Premier of Victoria, and Jacinta's doing a great job.
1: Two Labor figures have been charged over a scheme to cover up illegal donations which helped Chris Minns first get elected to Parliament. The Premier has and continues to deny ever knowing about the alleged plot and rejects any accusation of wrongdoing.
5: Splashed in the Australia Chinese Daily newspaper were grainy photos of a 2014 fundraiser fronted by Chris Minns. It's now at the centre of a court case.
12: Two prosecutions have been commenced by the Director of Public Prosecutions for electoral funding offences.
5: The Electoral Commissioner's bombshell evidence to Parliament late this afternoon, two Labor figures, Ernest Wong and Jonathan Yee, have been charged, accused of orchestrating a scheme to cover up banned donors giving cash to Chris Minns' first run at Parliament.
13: Is the allegation that his initial campaign benefited from an illegal donation scheme?
12: Yes.
5: The 2015 COGRA campaign, when the now Premier entered Parliament, has been under the microscope since a 2019 ICAC investigation into Labor donations that triggered Chris Minns to promise to repay $10,000 received in cheques. The Electoral Commissioner admits evidence was being gathered for the so-called Sunny Seafood dinner investigation before Chris Minns became Premier in 2023, but the inquiry was kept secret.
14: How does the Commission live with the fact it fundamentally changed the nature of the 23 election campaign and most likely the result?
12: I can't comment on that. That's speculation.
5: The Premier denies knowing about any illegal donations or any scheme to cover them up.
15: Do you take a statement from the Premier in relation to this?
12: I want to emphasise the very great importance of not going through every individual witness who has assisted.
15: Let me understand why that's the case.
12: Because the matter is now before the courts.
1: The government has faced backlash against proposed reforms to the NDIS during the first day of a Senate inquiry called to evaluate the legislation. The findings from the inquiry will be handed down next week.
16: For 33-year-old Caden Bettles, living with severe autism has never been a barrier to achieving his dreams.
17: He's actually a national swimming champion for the Special Olympics.
16: But it wouldn't have been possible without the support of a dedicated team.
17: I'm going to have to actually dismantle and disband all of our team, apart from maybe one psychologist, and that's not going to be an easy thing.
16: A fear many families have with the NDIS Amendment Bill, a 113-page document proposing significant structural changes, including expanded ministerial powers, tighter eligibility requirements, increased parental expectations, and strengthened fraud controls.
18: On paper, they're designed to achieve billions of dollars in savings. But in reality, they're more likely to push families into crisis.
16: An inquiry has been launched into the controversial legislation, with many advocates calling for the reforms to be scrapped or paused for greater collaboration.
19: We are in the middle of scrutinising this bill now, and the more we look into it, the worse it gets. This is a bill that threatens to do harm to disabled people.
16: The inquiry will continue in Canberra over the next 2 days as a further 20 disability and advocacy groups give evidence. The committee is due to hand down its findings next week.
17: If they can listen to more advocates and participants themselves, I think that would be a great start.
1: Overseas, and a man from Sudan has been arrested after an alleged knife attack in the UK and a warning that the following pictures contain distressing content. The incident happened in Northern Ireland and members of the public and police intervened to stop the attack. Prime Minister Keir Starmer has condemned the attack, calling it horrific and sickening. According to local police, the victim received significant injuries to his face, neck and back and is currently in hospital. The Northern Ireland Secretary has called for calm and to let police do their job.
20: I echo the words of the Prime Minister this morning that there is no place for such violence on our streets. All of us have a responsibility now to urge calm and let the police do their job.
1: UK Conservative leader Kemi Badenoch urged the police to release the facts as quickly as possible when asked about the attack.
21: On Belfast, I've seen some grainy images. Again, I'm absolutely horrified. It is a horrific incident. I would urge the police to bring the facts out as quickly as possible so that we can get some clarity. But it is yet another reminder that we do need stronger borders. This is why it is Conservative policy to leave the Convention on Human Rights. That's why we have a borders bill. It's been 2 years. The Prime Minister has not smashed any gangs or stopped any boats. This is a problem.
1: Stay with us. Coming up on News 9, pressure is mounting on Jacinta Allen. We'll have more details after the break.
0: Sky News will be back after this short break.

0: Guy News will be back after this short break.
1: Welcome back. A Sydney nurse who went viral after being caught on video allegedly threatening Israeli patients is trying to have a drug possession charge thrown out of court by arguing the search of his locker was illegal. Police say they found a vial of morphine in Ahmad Rashad Nadir's hospital locker while he was being investigated over the alleged threats.
2: Ahmad Rashad Nadir's lawyers argued there was no search warrant and their client was not present when a hospital staff member opened his locker in front of police. Police allege they found a prohibited drug, a 10 milliliter vial of morphine. Mr. Nadir had already been suspended from the hospital after a video in which he allegedly made threats to Israeli patients went global.
3: We've argued that the evidence that the police have obtained was unlawful, that the search of the lockers was done illegally and unlawfully.
2: Mr. Nadir, do you deny that you had morphine in your locker? That vial was still found, whether or not the search was legal.
3: My client denies that he had possession of the item.
2: Does he say it was in someone else's locker, someone else put it there?
3: The prosecution have to prove that he possessed it.
2: Mr. Nadir and his colleague Sarah Abu Lebdeh were stood down by New South Wales Health and banned from working in nursing anywhere in Australia after the video chat with the Israeli influencer went viral.
4: Are you a nurse, a doctor?
5: I'm a doctor, my man. What about you? Where are you from?
4: I'm from Israel, from the Holy Land.
2: Magistrate Glenn Walsh reserved his decision about whether to strike out the hospital locker search until the end of the month. In another court, the nurses are both trying to get that viral video struck out as evidence, arguing it was illegally recorded without their consent. That matter will go to trial in August.
1: The Victorian Premier is defending her leadership and accusing Pauline Hanson of barracking for bullies. It comes as new polling reveals Labor would lose the election if it were held today.
6: An under-pressure Premier standing by her leadership.
7: When the going gets tough, the tough gets going and I am all in.
6: Jacinta Allen is making it clear she's not stepping down.
7: The going gets tough, the tough get going and I am all in for this challenge.
6: And is confident she won't face a spill.
7: Repeat something I said earlier. When the going gets tough, the tough gets going and I'm all in because this election is about a choice.
6: So emphatic, she made the point on repeat during her first media conference since Friday.
7: Repeat again what I said at the outset. When the going gets tough gets going and I am all in.
6: Freshwater polling published in the Herald Sun paints a grim picture for her party ahead of the November 28 election. If the election were held today, Labor would lose. The primary vote would be 23%, 14 points lower than the 2022 election. One Nation is ahead and would achieve a quarter of the vote behind the coalition.
8: We are not concerned by whomever leads the Labor Party. Labor is a tired 12-year-old government. They've driven our state's finances into the ground. They've got a law and order justice system that is not working for Victorians.
6: Business owners reportedly funding this mobile billboard also want Jacinta Allen gone, despite widespread condemnation from across the political divide, except for Pauline Hanson.
9: It's an absolute basket case down there, let alone the debt of $190 billion plus dollars. And then you had the corruption. No wonder they called her a witch. Probably, you know, stronger words might be used for her, but they feel the sooner she's gone, the better. So Jacinta, you know, if the shoe fits, then wear it, because you've destroyed that state.
6: Miss Allen is accusing the One Nation leader of supporting bullies.
7: Pauline Hanson chooses to barrack for the bullies. I choose to fight them. I'm going to call it out. I'm going to keep calling out. It's sexist. It's wrong.
10: In recent weeks, local newspapers have reported whispers from anonymous Labor MPs considering a leadership change. The question is, will this polling be enough to turn that talk of a spill into action?
7: That's not my way. It's not my Labor government's way. And we'll keep doing the hard work. I acknowledge there's a few anonymous people, a small number. They might be interested in navel gazing. I'm not. I'm absolutely not.
6: Opposition leader Jess Wilson is the preferred leader with a significant lead. She has a positive 15-point favourability rating. Allen sliding 5 points to a low negative 38 favourability score. Of the more than 1,000 Victorians polled between June 5 and 8, more than half prefer the coalition. It's the second time since 1999 that the opposition has been ahead, putting it in the box seat to form government. Victorians will have the final say at the ballot box. Jack Nyhoff, Sky News, Melbourne.
1: Leaked letters have revealed Victoria's dire financial position as the state's agencies are reassured of government support. The Australian is reporting Premier Jacinta Allen's government provided bailout guarantee letters to the fire agency and the environmental watchdog as the state's debt continues to rise. The letters assured the agencies the Allen government will continue to provide financial support if required, despite mounting losses. State opposition leader Jess Wilson warned against the concerning trend, saying it highlights poorer service and higher costs for Victorians. Well, hundreds of planned affordable homes will be scrapped after the Queensland Deputy Premier ordered developers not to build them. The government says it's a move designed to improve the viability, continue to provide financial support if required, despite mounting

0: at least 15% affordable housing. In March, the LNP scrapped the mandate, citing recommendations from the state's Productivity Commission as the reason, who advised it could reduce project viability.
1: And those mandates that they talk a lot about delivered nothing.
0: Jared Blay writing to at least two developers, including Walker, which was set to build 550 affordable homes as part of the Merrimack and Robina Lakesview project, telling them to remove the affordable housing component and reallocate these dwellings as standard market rate housing. The Lamington Markets development told to do the same with its planned 36 affordable dwellings in Lutwich.
2: So we have a situation where people want to build homes that working people could actually afford, and the LNP have said no.
3: This is an extraordinary abuse of powers by the Deputy Premier.
1: We absolutely are growing our housing pipeline. We've got over 6,300 social and affordable homes under contract or construction across our state.
4: 62 barbecues galore stores across Australia are set to close within weeks after a rescue deal failed. The company has been in administration since February. 500 workers will lose their jobs after suppliers refuse to extend credit. 27 franchise-owned stores could still survive. A new report by Farmers for Climate Change suggests that diesel dependence is a national vulnerability and needs to change. Kira Hain reports.
5: Farmers say fuel supply insecurity and rising costs are putting pressure on small and medium businesses in regional areas. Farmers for Climate Action say the industry needs to move away from diesel, and not just because of the cost. Most recently, the war in the Middle East led to fuel prices of more than $3 per litre.
6: What we're asking government to do is protect farms while accelerating change. No blunt tax hit to agribusinesses, but we do want to see caps on very large fuel tax credit systems and to make use of that new revenue that will come from that tax cap to recycle it and to share it with farmers to allow this to happen.
5: The group is calling on the federal government to cap fuel tax credit scheme claims at $50 million per claimant per year. They say the current model only benefits large mining companies, and the savings can be used to help farmers move toward electric equipment. Farmers say electric energy is cheaper and more reliable.
7: What we're really noticing is the reduction in maintenance costs and clearly the reduction in energy or fuel costs. So, and given what's been happening with diesel prices, particularly in the bush, where it's been over $3 a litre for a large part of the last 3 or 4 months, we're saving significant money on that.
5: Farmers for Climate Action say electric vehicles and equipment pose an opportunity to cut costs by up to 70%.
4: Prison officers have walked off the job in the Northern Territory. They say an explosion in prison numbers is putting their safety at risk.
8: Off the job and on the march. More than 100 prison officers took strike action in Darwin, arguing for better conditions across the Northern Territory's corrections facilities.
9: What do we do when we're under attack?
10: Stand up, fight back!
8: The Fonoki-Arrow government's law and order crackdown has seen crime rates fall, but the prison population has exploded. This new prison at Holtz, just outside Darwin, was opened with 1,100 beds in 2014. 12 years on, it had added more than 200 beds, while the facility it replaced at Berrima has reopened with another 800 beds. Prison officers say there are not enough staff to handle the extra prisoners.
11: Safety concerns are still with the overcrowding in the centres. Officers are overworked. There's no plan for the burnout of the overtime.
8: The Department of Corrections took the United Workers Union to the Fair Work Commission, trying to argue that the prison officers were deliberately jeopardising the safety of operations by taking this strike action. But the commission rejected that argument.
11: It was actually offensive that the department would go down that line. The department would spend copious amounts of money on a lawyer from Queensland to come up here to fight this on their behalf.
8: The prison officers want a similar deal to police, who recently secured a 16% pay rise over 4 years. But an agreement with the government looks a long way away. Matt Cunningham, Sky News.

0: down.
1: Tasmanian Premier Jeremy Rockliffe has been issued an ultimatum by the crossbench over secret legal fees incurred by cabinet ministers. The crossbench is refusing to rule out forming a government with Labor. Aspen Blomfield reports.
2: Tasmania's 14-year Liberal government has survived three snap elections, two no-confidence motions and a major ferry controversy. But $500,000 in undisclosed legal fees might be the straw that finally breaks the camel's back. Senior Minister Jane Howlett and backbenchers Madeleine Ogilvie and Mark Shelton have collectively spent $435,000 on legal expenses. Politicians are entitled to legal assistance for proceedings that arise from doing their job. However, the crossbench argues the government has repeatedly hidden, denied and refused to explain these fees.
3: This is purely about a legal situation that is very complicated, and I'll happen to make no further comment. It is a very complex matter, and that's why I won't be taking any further comment on it.
2: Seven MPs have written to Premier Jeremy Rockliffe asking for 20 questions to be answered by 9 a.m. on Friday. The crossbench says they will consider parliamentary options if they don't receive clear and direct answers. Options include an order to produce documents, a referral to Privileges Committee, a formal inquiry or a censure motion. But there's one option that's being floated behind the scenes: forming an alternative government with Labor.
4: Would the Greens consider forming an alternative government with Labor?
5: Oh, well, look, the Greens are always wanting to have a bigger role in the Parliament and in Tasmanian life.
2: If all seven MPs throw their support behind Labor, it would precipitate a change of government and a new Premier. But after Labor secured its lowest primary vote in more than a century at last year's election, it would almost certainly spark public backlash.
1: After celebrating Neil Danaher's life in the Big Freeze MND fundraiser at the MCG on Monday, the football community will today gather there again to honour his life at a state funeral. The Prime Minister will join mourners to pay their respects to Neil, who passed away in May, aged 65. A former player and coach, Neil Danaher was diagnosed with MND in 2013 and, despite his condition, became a beacon of hope, a determined campaigner who won the hearts of many. The state funeral will be live from Melbourne here on Sky News starting at 1 o'clock Eastern Time. Stay with us. Coming up on Newsnight, Donald Trump booed at the NBA Finals in New York. We'll have more on that next.
6: Sky News will be back after this short break.

0: Sky News will be back after this short break.
1: Donald Trump vows to respond after Iran shoots down a US Apache helicopter over the Strait of Hormuz. A call for calm as vision of a brutal stabbing in Belfast triggers outrage on the streets and on social media. Pauline Hanson fires back at the Prime Minister, urging her supporters to reach into their pockets to help fire the liar. Plus, the life and legacy of AFL great Neil Danaher to be commemorated at the MCG this afternoon.
0: Live, this is First Edition.
1: Hello, a very warm welcome to you this Wednesday morning, June the 10th. Great to have you with us. There's been another setback in the Middle East peace process. Donald Trump confirming that Iran has shot down a US Apache helicopter. The aircraft was struck over the Strait of Hormuz while it was patrolling the vital shipping lane. As David Blevins reports, the crew members were uninjured in the crash, but the US president is vowing to respond to the incident.
2: Well, we knew a US helicopter had been shot down off the coast of Oman. The crew rescued by an unmanned drone boat picked up by that boat in the small hours of this morning. And that is a first for the US military. Now we know what President Trump, the commander-in-chief's response to that incident is. In the last few minutes, he has posted on Truth Social. I have just been informed by our great military that last night the Iranians shot down one of our highly sophisticated Apache helicopters while patrolling over the Strait of Hormuz. There were two pilots involved. Both are safe and uninjured. Nevertheless, the United States must, of necessity, respond to this attack. I think that's notable for a couple of reasons. It is highly unusual for the president to state in advance that an attack on Iran is incoming. In fact, he has told reporters before it would be stupid to give Iran advance notice of this. And I think the other reason it is notable is because the president has just 24 hours ago told us they are just 2 to 3 days away from a potential deal with Iran to bring this war to an end. So my reading of this is that he is giving this advance notice, presenting this as something he is obliged to do because he doesn't want to derail those negotiations, any hope of a deal. Remember back in May when there was a similar situation when the US responded to strikes from Iran and the president described it as a love tap, and I think we're looking at the same situation again. Now, as I say, just 24 hours ago, he claimed they were very close to a deal. Those are words we've heard many, many times. In fact, 10 days ago, the president told us he was going into the Situation Room at the White House to make a final determination on a draft deal, and here we are still waiting for one, and clearly the war goes on.
1: David Blevins reporting there. Israeli airstrikes have struck multiple areas in southern Lebanon, killing 8 people and wounding dozens more. Israel vowing to continue its campaign against Hezbollah, despite warnings from Iran not to. Israel's military has issued an evacuation warning for Lebanon's southern port city of Tyre. And officials in Northern Ireland are calling for calm after a vicious knife attack in Belfast. Sky has chosen not to show you the full video, which is shocking and brutal. A man in his 40s pinned down in the street before being stabbed, suffering wounds to his eyes, his back and his face. Local police have commended members of the public who they believe helped save the man's life by dragging the alleged attacker off him. A man from Sudan who was granted leave to remain in the UK, of which Northern Ireland, of course, is a part, in 2023 on a 5-year visa, has now been arrested. The incident prompting protests in Belfast, with officials calling for calm.
3: We are aware, of course, of protest activity being discussed across Northern Ireland this evening, and we continue to monitor this very carefully. And I understand that last night's attempted murder will leave people feeling enraged with emotions from fear to anger. But please, please, let the PS&I, let the police do their job.
1: Back home, One Nation has responded to Labour's call for donations to help target Pauline Hanson's party with its own funding push. The minor party has begun a funding drive seeking $29 donations to, quote, help One Nation's quest to fire the liar. The party is seeking to raise $1 million through the campaign with a real-time tracker on its website. It says it will target Labour-held seats, including the Prime Minister's own, with billboard, TV and radio advertisements. The call for cash follows a similar ploy by Labour, calling on party faithful to give $27, that's $2 less, to prevent One Nation from turning polling momentum into seats. The opposition leader has opened the door to a preference deal with One Nation. It appears Labour is also spooked by Pauline Hanson's rise. It means the Liberal Party is as well, launching an ad blitz begging for donations.
4: Meeting a fellow footy fan.
5: Go the Hawks.
6: Oh, you're a good man.
4: The Prime Minister at a TAFE in Bendigo trying out his new political attack line.
7: The Liberal One National Party are indistinguishable these days.
4: In Canberra, Labor power broker Don Farrell not fazed by One Nation's rise.
8: Populist parties in this country come and go. They rise and they fall.
4: Pointing to the rise and fall of Nick Xenophon in South Australia at the 2018 election.
8: Well, I don't think Labor has anything to fear from One Nation.
4: Labor HQ is aware of the threat, posting new ads to social media asking supporters for donations to help prevent One Nation from turning polling momentum into seats.
9: Australians are amidst a cost of living crisis, and the Prime Minister wants everybody to donate $27 apiece to the Labor Party.
10: Asking our supporters to donate to our party. That's what your party does as well. The problem for you is that you have no supporters left. They're all going to One Nation, Ted.
4: The One Nation leader calls the ad plea disgusting, telling Sky News she can't believe Labor is brave enough to ask poor Australians to give over their money to fund their campaigns. But like all political parties, One Nation also needs cash. This donation call-out part of Hanson's recent newsletter to supporters. The opposition leader has blamed Labor's budget of broken promises for his polling woes, arguing it's eroded trust in the major parties.
11: People are angry. People are angry. And I completely understand why they are angry, because this Prime Minister lied to them.
4: New Liberal Party President Tony Abbott will embark on a national listening tour, writing to members to invite them to attend meetings and bring ideas. Mr Abbott conceding it will take time to persuade sceptical voters to elect Angus Taylor.
11: I want Australians' first preferences, but I know to get them, I have to rebuild trust.
4: Not shutting down talk of a preference deal with Hanson's party.
11: Well, we'll work with others to get rid of a rotten Labor government.
7: Well, John Howard used to put One Nation last. It says something about how right-wing the Liberal One National parties have become.
4: Trudy McIntosh, Sky News, Canberra.
1: Two Labor figures have been charged over a scheme to cover up illegal donations relating to New South Wales Premier Chris Minns and his 2015 election campaign. Jonathan Yee and Ernest Wong are accused of breaching donations rules after evidence was uncovered by a parliamentary inquiry. An affidavit alleges the state premier asked for advice about how to get unreceipted money into the campaign fund. Chris Minns denies knowing about the alleged plot and rejects any accusation of wrongdoing. A Sydney nurse who went viral after being caught on video allegedly threatening Israeli patients is trying to have a drug possession charge thrown out of court by arguing a search of his locker was illegal. Police say they found a vial of morphine in Ahmad Rashad Nadir's hospital locker while he was being investigated over the alleged threats. This report from Caroline Marcus.
12: Ahmad Rashad Nadir's lawyers argued there was no search warrant and their client was not present when a hospital staff member opened his locker in front of police. Police allege they found a prohibited drug, a 10 milliliter vial of morphine. Mr. Nadir had already been suspended from the hospital after a video in which he allegedly made threats to Israeli patients went global.
13: We've argued that the evidence that the police have obtained was unlawful, that the search of the lockers was done illegally and unlawfully.
12: Mr. Nadir, do you deny that you had morphine in your locker? that file was still found, whether or not the search was legal.
13: My client denies that he had possession of the item.
12: Does he say it was in someone else's locker, someone else put it there?
13: The prosecution have to prove that he possessed it.
12: Mr. Nadir and his colleague Sarah Abu-Lebde were stood down by New South Wales Health and banned from working in nursing anywhere in Australia after the video chat with the Israeli influencer went viral.
5: Are you a nurse, a doctor?
14: I'm a doctor, my man. What about you? Where are you from?
5: I'm from Israel, from the Holy Land.
12: Magistrate Glenn Walsh reserved his decision about whether to strike out the hospital locker search until the end of the month. In another court, the nurses are both trying to get that viral video struck out as evidence, arguing it was illegally recorded without their consent. That matter will go to trial in August.
1: Mourners will pack the MCG today to honour and celebrate the life of Neil Danaher. The Prime Minister and Victoria's Premier will be among those in attendance at today's state funeral for the 65-year-old who died several weeks ago from motor neurone disease. Neil Danaher was diagnosed with MND in 2013, and despite an average life expectancy just over 2 years, he battled it for 13 years. And you can watch Neil Danaher's state funeral live here on Sky News from 1 p.m. Eastern Time. A Somali referee has been denied entry to the US to officiate at the FIFA World Cup and says he was questioned for 11 hours at Miami Airport. Rob Harris has more.
15: Well, the US authorities are only saying it was vetting concerns that led to this decision to deny Omar Artan entry to the United States and ultimately preventing him from refereeing at this World Cup. We have been getting some more details from the Somali referee today, saying that he was detained for 11 hours in terms of the questioning he underwent at Miami Airport after flying in from Turkey. He told the New York Times he had the right papers and everything. I had the right visa. And he says he believes that they have a problem with his country. Now, Somalia is on the travel ban list imposed by Donald Trump, preventing people from Somalia coming into the United States, largely. Lots of concerns raised from American officials, even about terrorism in Somalia, but no answers about exactly what led to Artan being denied entry to the US after he believed he would be able to come and become the first Somali to referee at the World Cup, any World Cup. And he is a leading referee, refereeing an African Champions League final in recent years. We have also been hearing from the sports ministry in Somalia, and they're saying that they are still hoping this situation to be resolved, talking about, you know, it might be part of the larger travel ban that's led to this rather than any specific allegation against him. But it is just another issue facing this World Cup. FIFA are trying to deflect any responsibility for this, saying visa issues are all due to the local government in any country that hosts a World Cup, and effectively saying they can't intervene, they can't reverse this decision. Some are asking, well, if this World Cup is being held in three countries, why does this prevent Artan refereeing here in Mexico or indeed in Canada? No particular answer from FIFA on that. Miami is the base for World Cup referees. It's where they go back to when they can between games. It's where they get their briefings, where they train together. So that might be one of the reasons. But we're waiting to hear more from FIFA. Still waiting to hear more from FIFA about the situation involving Iran. They are now based for this World Cup here in Tijuana in Mexico rather than in Arizona, as they plan to be in the US, over issues getting visas for their entire delegation. Still questions about whether senior team officials will be able to go to the US, where they are playing their group stage matches on the West Coast starting next week in Los Angeles. And the Iranians are now saying that they've had their allocation of fan tickets taken off them. They're talking about being obstructed the United States yet again, obstructing the presence of Iranian supporters, and saying that this development raises serious questions about the interference of non-sporting and political considerations in the organisation of the world's biggest football event. That's from the Iranian Football Federation. So many issues facing this World Cup as we count down to the opener here in Mexico City with the co-hosts playing South Africa.
1: Rob Harris reporting there. Now, NASA has named the four astronauts who will embark on its Artemis 3 mission. Commander Randy Bresnik will be joined by Andre Douglas, Frank Rubio and European Space Agency member Luca Parmitano. But the crew won't be heading to the moon. Instead, they will orbit the Earth, where they will test docking capabilities and other maneuvers.
16: This mission is going to be fantastic. What an excellent crew. Very proud to serve with these gentlemen. Very fine crew. And go Artemis, go NASA.
1: The mission is slated for next year. Stay with us here on First Edition. The inaugural takeoff date for Western Sydney's International Airport has been revealed. We'll tell you what it is in just a moment.
0: Sky News will be back after this short break.

0: Sky News will be back after this short break.
1: Hello, I'm Alex Thomas with your first edition today. Welcome back. Let's take a look at what's making the front pages of this morning's newspapers, starting with the Australian. Hard data puts grid at risk. The country's $135 billion data centre industry posing a new risk to the nation's electricity system. While in the Herald Sun, a tribute to Neil Danaher and his legacy of fighting motor neurone disease ahead of today's state funeral and commemoration at the MCG. To the Daily Telegraph, fighting liar with fire, One Nation returning serve on Labour's $27 donation appeal with a request for $29 from its supporters to fire the liar. And the Sydney Morning Herald reports about Westmead Hospital's wait time blowouts. This is the hospital near Parramatta in Sydney's west. It's recorded the worst wait time and ambulance ramping in the state, with one in 10 patients waiting nearly 22 hours. And to Queensland in the Courier-Mail, Apple backs in our plan. Australia's landmark social media ban has led to Apple rolling out new parental controls in a bid to protect children. The date for the inaugural flight from Western Sydney's International has been confirmed. Jetstar will operate the first service on October the 25th to the Gold Coast. Air New Zealand will begin flights the following day, while Singapore Airlines will begin servicing the new 24-hour airport in November. Freight flights will begin using the airport next month. Prison officers have walked off the job in the Northern Territory. They say an explosion in prisoner numbers is putting their safety at risk.
2: Off the job and on the march.
3: Union!
2: More than 100 prison officers took strike action in Darwin, arguing for better conditions across the Northern Territory's corrections facilities.
4: What are we doing? We're under attack!
5: Stand up, fight back!
2: The Fonocchiaro government's law and order crackdown has seen crime rates fall, but the prison population has exploded. This new prison at Holtz, just outside Darwin, was opened with 1,100 beds in 2014. 12 years on, it had added more than 200 beds, while the facility it replaced at Berrima has reopened with another 800 beds. Prison officers say there are not enough staff to handle the extra prisoners.
6: Safety concerns are still with the overcrowding in the centres. Officers are overworked. There's no plan for the burnout of the overtime.
2: The Department of Corrections took the United Workers Union to the Fair Work Commission, trying to argue that the prison officers were deliberately jeopardising the safety of operations by taking this strike action. But the commission rejected that argument.
6: It was actually offensive that the department would go down that line. The department would spend copious amounts of money on a lawyer from Queensland to come up here to fight this on their behalf.
2: The prison officers want a similar deal to police, who recently secured a 16% pay rise over 4 years. But an agreement with the government looks a long way away. Matt Cunningham, Sky News, Darwin.
1: A new report by Farmers for Climate Change suggests diesel dependence is a national vulnerability and needs to change. This report from Kira Hain.
7: Farmers say fuel supply insecurity and rising costs are putting pressure on small and medium businesses in regional areas. Farmers for Climate Action say the industry needs to move away from diesel, and not just because of the cost. Most recently, the war in the Middle East led to fuel prices of more than $3 per litre.
8: What we're asking government to do is protect farms while accelerating change. No blunt tax hit to agribusinesses, but we do want to see caps on very large fuel tax credit systems and to make use of that new revenue that will come from that tax cap to recycle it and to share it with farmers to allow this to happen.
7: The group is calling on the federal government to cap fuel tax credit scheme claims at $50 million per claimant per year. They say the current model only benefits large mining companies, and the savings can be used to help farmers move toward electric equipment. Farmers say electric energy is cheaper and more reliable.
3: What we're really noticing is the reduction in maintenance costs and clearly the reduction in energy or fuel costs. So, and given what's been happening with diesel prices, particularly in the bush, where it's been over $3 a litre for a large part of the last 3 or 4 months, we're saving significant money on that.
7: Farmers for Climate Action say electric vehicles and equipment pose an opportunity to cut costs by up to 70%.
1: Kira Hain reporting there. Now, emergency crews continue to search for survivors after this week's deadly earthquake in the Philippines. At least 37 people have been killed, but there are fears the death toll could rise as people trapped under collapsed buildings are uncovered. Powerful aftershocks from the magnitude 7.8 earthquake are making the rescue mission more complex. The hunt for a bear that forced the closure of dozens of schools north of Japan's capital, Tokyo, has concluded. The black bear was first spotted near a park before more than a dozen other sightings. Aerial footage shows hunters capturing the bear after tranquilizing it with a dart gun. But another bear, filmed chasing people in Fukushima last week, is still on the run. Let's get your latest weather forecast now with our meteorologist, Tamsin Green.
9: A good deal of showers expected through Wednesday, associated with this cold front sweeping across the southeast and also an inland trough developing, with showers and thunderstorms expected mainly further inland. But for Brisbane, we're expected to see those scattered showers drive in from the east coast for much of the day. We'll be seeing maybe one or two sunny spells, but fairly cloudy skies. Similar with Sydney, partly cloudy, and the chance of a few showers expected here as well, with a top temperature of 22 degrees. Further south, we're looking at quite windy conditions for Melbourne. Those gusts will be easing through the late afternoon, and we are looking at some showers here as well. Meanwhile, for Adelaide, showers mainly at first, but those showers should be easing as the day goes on. Across Perth, we're also looking at a few coastal showers driving in here, between some sunny spells, a top of 18 degrees, so temperatures dropping from what they have been in recent days. But across the southeast, thanks to that cold front sweeping in, we are looking at showers for Hobart and also Canberra. A windier day expected there for Hobart. Meanwhile, further north, under a ridge of high pressure, should be staying mainly dry there and sunny for Darwin with a top of 33 degrees.
1: Just ahead here on First Edition, a US helicopter has been shot down over the Strait of Hormuz. We'll tell you how US President Donald Trump has responded. Plus, live to Pete Stefanovic in Los Angeles as controversies pile up ahead of the World Cup kickoff on Friday.
0: Sky News will be back after this short break.

0: Sky News will be back after this short break.
1: Donald Trump vows to respond after Iran shoots down a US Apache helicopter over the Strait of Hormuz. A call for calm after vision of a brutal stabbing in Belfast triggers outrage on the streets. Pauline Hanson fires back at the Prime Minister, urging supporters to reach for their pockets to fire the liar. And the life and legacy of AFL great Neil Danaher to be commemorated at the MCG this afternoon.
0: Live with Peter Stefanovic, this is First Edition.
1: Hello folks, Peter Stefanovic here reporting from Venice Beach in Southern California as the United States gets ready to host the World Cup. It starts now in just 2 days' time. We'll get to that in a moment, but first to the White House. And the US President Donald Trump has accused Iran of shooting down an American Apache military helicopter that was patrolling the Strait of Hormuz. Let's go to our Washington correspondent, Jonathan Kersley, for all the latest on this. Jono, good morning to you. So, the US president has vowed to respond.
2: He has. Good afternoon to you on the other side of the United States of America. Blue skies there, blue skies here in Washington, D.C., but it is storm clouds brewing over the course of the Middle East. Late yesterday, we'd heard reports that a U.S. Apache helicopter that was patrolling around the Strait of Hormuz had gone down. Then came this morning a confirmation that the two people on board had been ejected, and now President Trump, within the last little while, taking to Truth Social to blame the Iranian regime, the Iran Revolutionary Guard Corps, for shooting down this US helicopter and its crew. This is what he had to say. He said, "I have just been informed by our great military that last night the Iranians shot down one of our highly sophisticated Apache helicopters while patrolling over the Strait of Hormuz. There were two pilots involved, both are safe and uninjured. Nevertheless, the United States must of necessity respond to this attack. Thank you for your attention to this matter." The big question, Pete, now is how is the United States going to respond? It was just last night President Trump returned to Washington, D.C., insisting that a peace deal with Iran was just a matter of days away. And now he is having to weigh up military action to respond to one of his helicopters being shot down. Last week, he'd indicated a red line would be a deadly attack on U.S. troops. This one, not deadly, but it is clear that, according to the United States forces, this was a deliberate attack by the Iranian regime. A short time ago, in fact, within the last 10 minutes, Pete, Iran's deputy foreign minister has told Al Jazeera that they were not responsible for bringing down this Apache helicopter. At the same time, there are reports coming through Iranian state media that Iran's Revolutionary Guard Corps is ready should the United States try and respond. So it is very much a delicate situation as we come to where this hour. The foreign minister, Abbas Araghchi, who has been one of the senior figures in Iran's negotiating team, has warned forces in that region to essentially leave. He posted to X to say, to reduce risk, best solution is for them to leave the area around the Gulf. He says, "We prefer language of diplomacy, but speak other languages too." So clearly, Pete, right now, this is a delicate situation as the US weighs up how to respond to what it views as an attack on some of its own forces, while at the same time, President Trump has insisted he does not want to derail the negotiations with Iran. It's been a delicate week so far, and what we have seen over the course of just the last 2 or 3 hours only adds to that further, Pete.
1: Yeah, and it's interesting, isn't it, Jono? I mean, I was looking at those comments from the US president, who is remaining hopeful despite everything that's going on, that something will be done in a matter of days. He keeps using that timeline, doesn't he, days? But we were talking about that same point last week and the week before that. It's always a number of days, yet here we are.
2: We've seen, even prior to this conflict, President Trump had been a fan of a 2-week deadline. He kept suggesting when it came to issues like the war between Russia and Ukraine that there would be a decision within 2 weeks on tariffs. There were timelines imposed as well. It's almost 40 times, essentially, since this ceasefire was struck in April that President Trump has said a deal is coming. And now, once again, we'd heard last week it could be over the course of the weekend. It wasn't last night. It's a matter of, well, it could be a couple of days away. And now the United States finds itself in this position where it is going to have to respond militarily. The question, much like Israel had to decide in responding to the attacks from Iran just a matter of 48 hours or so ago, is how does it do that? What sort of level of attack and what scope of attack will they have in mind? No doubt the Pentagon will have drawn up all kinds of scenarios for something exactly like this. But now it's over to the Commander-in-Chief, Donald Trump, who is at the White House keeping away from cameras so far today. It's up to him to decide what the next course of action is going to be.
1: Yeah, and what that is, we will wait to find out. But yeah, all of that, those timelines, etc., just shows how complex the whole situation is. Jonathan Kersley, thank you so much. We'll talk to you next hour. Well, still in the United States, a few other developments today. There are primary elections that are taking place in four American states, those states being South Carolina, Nevada, North Dakota. But most attention's going to be on Maine today. This is where scandal involves the Democrat nominee Graham Plattner. Now, controversy centres on Graham Plattner over explicit texts that he sent to women other than his wife, allegations of threatening behaviour to women, as well as a tattoo that reportedly has links to Nazi symbolism. Also in the United States today, NASA just unveiled the names of its four-man crew that will be the next crew heading to the moon. Those names being Randy Bresnik, Luca Parmitano, Andre Douglas and Frank Rubio, and they will be on board Artemis 3. Now, just like the successful Artemis 2 mission earlier this year, Artemis 3 will not land on the moon, but it will serve as a precursor mission to a moon landing by testing two commercially built lunar landers that will ultimately carry astronauts to the surface of the moon in what will likely be Artemis 4. Now back to Artemis 3, that's scheduled for liftoff late next year. This was NASA speaking earlier.
3: This mission is going to be fantastic. What an excellent crew. Very proud to serve with these gentlemen. Very fine crew. And go Artemis, go NASA.
1: Now to the World Cup. As I mentioned earlier, we are just 2 days away from the opening fixtures now, but the controversy surrounding Iran has moved to another level because it has kicked up a stink today, this time over its allocation of World Cup tickets that it was supposed to give to its fans. Now, as is usually the case, for every nation that's taking place at the World Cup or taking part in it, those nations would get roughly 8% of a stadium's capacity for tickets to then give to their fans. However, Iran is accusing FIFA of withholding them or revoking them. So in a statement, Iran's footballing body says depriving Iranian supporters of access to their lawful and official allocation of tickets is an action contrary to the spirit of governing international competitions and the principle of equality among participating countries. It goes on to say, this development raises serious questions about the interference of non-sporting and political considerations in the organisation of the world's biggest sporting event. Now, it's worth noting here that Iran has been the subject of a travel ban since last year. So the chances of Iranians actually getting visas approved, etc., and then being allowed in the country was pretty minimal. So perhaps that's why FIFA has made this move. It's a different story for those Iranians who already live here stateside, but that's a question for FIFA, and they haven't responded to this particular issue yet. But it's just another one that's bumbling along. But other than that, everything's great. The people here in the United States are getting revved up about the United States and its own World Cup. You take a walk around, the pubs and the sports bars have got advertising and they're inviting everybody in to take part in it. We went for a walk around here in Venice Beach a little bit earlier today to gauge the mood of the people. We managed to bump into a couple of Aussies as well, but yeah, the Americans decided how things are looking at this stage.
4: I think people know about the World Cup and they're still getting their heads wrapped around it, but yes, there's a ton of excitement in the US.
5: Well, we haven't been here that long, less than 24 hours, so not quite a lot of buzz so far, but we'll see. Maybe Vancouver, different story out there.
1: I mean, is there a buzz here or not?
6: Yeah, I haven't seen it yet. Maybe in the airport, there's a lot of Australians heading over for the games, but not here yet.
7: What about some of the things the United States is doing and how it might impact teams that travel here and the setup throughout the country? It's a little concerning. We don't want that to ruin what is such an amazing event.
8: We were pretty excited when Team Australia showed up in Oakland, because we're from the Bay Area.
9: Yeah.
8: And yes, people were very excited.
1: You know Australia's playing USA.
8: Yes, well.
1: What do you think?
8: Go Team Australia.
1: Yeah, Team Australia. Now, obviously, the biggest sporting event brings with it the biggest brands and the biggest stars as well who are advertising them. So this latest one I want to show you, Alex, before we go, this is the latest ad that's just run out today from McDonald's featuring David Beckham and the great Thierry Henry. Good stuff. I got a good chuckle out of that. Alex, back to you. Of course Bex was going to get involved in some capacity.
5: Of course he was. You don't get a bigger brand than Bram Beckham, that's for sure. Excitement that's building right. At the World Cup. And I think a lot more questioning of US citizens about that Socceroos match would be great content, Pete. So thanks for that. Pete Stefanovic on the ground at the World Cup. Let's bring you back to here to home to some news from the UK, first of all, before we come back to Australian news. Officials in Northern Ireland calling for calm after a vicious knife attack in Belfast. Sky has chosen not to show the video in full. A man in his 40s pinned down in the street before being stabbed, suffering wounds to his eyes, his back and his face. Local police commending members of the public who they believe helped save the man's life by dragging the alleged attacker off him. A man from Sudan who was granted leave to remain in the UK in 2023 has now been arrested. The incident prompting protests in Belfast with officials calling for calm.
9: We are aware, of course, of protest activity being discussed across Northern Ireland this evening. And we continue to monitor this very carefully. And I understand that last night's attempted murder will leave people feeling enraged with emotions from fear to anger. But please, please, let the PS and I, let the police do their job.
5: One Nation is launching its own fundraising campaign after its leader Pauline Hanson described Labour's recent donation drive as, quote, disgusting. Let's join our political reporter, Ruben Spargo. He's live from Canberra for us this morning. Hello to you, Ruben. How much is One Nation asking for?
10: Alex, One Nation is seeking $29 donations from supporters as it begins a campaign against the government. The minor party, rather, says the funds will be used for billboards, television and radio advertising aimed at removing Labor from office. You can see one of the ads here carrying the slogan, Stop Labor, Fire the Liar. It appears to be a return served to the government's recent appeal for its supporters to donate $27 to help combat One Nation's rise. We can show you here, though, speaking to skynews.com.au yesterday, Pauline Hanson said Labor's fundraising campaign highlighted what she sees as the government's growing disconnect from voters. It says, I just can't believe that they are brave enough to ask poor Australians to give over their money to fund their campaigns. It's just disgusting. Alex, One Nation is aiming to raise $1 million and plans to track its progress through an online tracker on its website. Alex?
5: Ruben Spargo reporting. Thanks, Ruben. Two Labour figures have been charged over a scheme to cover up illegal donations relating to New South Wales Premier Chris Minns and his 2015 election campaign. Jonathan Yee and Ernest Wong are accused of breaching donations rules after evidence was uncovered by a parliamentary inquiry. An affidavit alleges the state premier asked for advice about how to get unreceipted money into the campaign fund. Chris Minns denies knowing about the alleged plot and rejects any accusation of wrongdoing. Mourners will pack the MCG today to honour and celebrate the life of Neil Danaher. The Prime Minister and Victoria's Premier will be among those in attendance at today's state funeral for the 65-year-old AFL legend who died several weeks ago from motor neurone disease. Neil Danaher, diagnosed with MND in 2013, and despite an average life expectancy of just over 2 years, he battled it for 13 years. You can watch that state funeral honouring Neil Danaher's life live here on Sky from 1 p.m. Much more ahead here on First Edition, including a roundup of the latest Fox Sports, plus the Sydney nurse caught on video allegedly threatening Israeli patients has faced court.
11: And the sports news focuses on Origin build-up. Game 2, New South Wales coach Laurie Daly talks about his bold selection calls.
0: Sky News will be back after this short break.

0: Sky News will be back after this short break.
1: Hello, welcome back to First Edition this Wednesday morning. Great to have you with us. A Sydney nurse who went viral after being caught on video allegedly threatening Israeli patients is trying to have a drug possession charge thrown out of court, arguing a search of his locker was illegal. Police say they found a vial of morphine in Ahmad Rashad Nadir's hospital locker while he was being investigated over the alleged threats. This report from Caroline Marcus.
2: Ahmad Rashad Nadir's lawyers argued there was no search warrant and their client was not present when a hospital staff member opened his locker in front of police. Police allege they found a prohibited drug, a 10 milliliter vial of morphine. Mr. Nadir had already been suspended from the hospital after a video in which he allegedly made threats to Israeli patients went global.
3: We've argued that the evidence that the police have obtained was unlawful, that the search of the lockers was done illegally and unlawfully.
2: Mr. Nadir, do you deny that you had morphine in your locker? That vial was still found, whether or not the search was legal.
3: My client denies that he had possession of the item.
2: Does he say it was in someone else's locker, someone else put it there?
3: The prosecution have to prove that he possessed it.
2: Mr. Nadir and his colleague Sarah Abu Lebdeh were stood down by New South Wales Health and banned from working in nursing anywhere in Australia after the video chat with the Israeli influencer went viral.
4: Are you a nurse, a doctor?
5: I'm a doctor, my man. What about you? Where are you from?
4: I'm from Israel, from the Holy Land.
2: Magistrate Glenn Walsh reserved his decision about whether to strike out the hospital locker search until the end of the month.

0: franchise owned won't be impacted by the closures. The hunt for a bear that forced the closure of dozens of schools north of Japan's capital, Tokyo, has concluded. The black bear was first spotted near a park before more than a dozen other sightings. This is aerial footage showing hunters capturing the bear after tranquilizing it with a dart gun. But another bear, filmed chasing people in Fukushima last week, is still on the run.
1: This sports update is brought to you by Yui. We know footy is made by fans. That's why everyone on our team is on yours.
0: Let's bring you a Fox Sports News update now. Mitch Moses will have to pass several fitness tests before he's cleared to play in Origin Game 2. The Blues playmaker ruled out of Game 1 with a hamstring injury and hasn't played for the Eels since then. However, he will start ahead of Ethan Strange if he proves his fitness.
2: Yeah, done a fair bit of running over the last few weeks, I guess. So, I'm excited to be back here. And boys done a good job Game 1, so look to do a job Game 2.
3: Mitch is an important player. You look at Mitch's record in Origin, pretty good. Brings a lot of confidence to our team. Different style of player to Ethan, but you know they'll both get game time, and excited about having them on at the same time if we get the opportunity to do that.
4: Mitch's kicking game is obviously hugely important in Origin too. Is that part of the thinking as well?
3: Well, they pressured us in Game 1 with our kicking game. We only had the one option.
0: Yeah, the Blues realistic about their chances despite winning that opening game. Mark Nwangani Tawase settling into camp after being called up as a replacement for injured Bulldogs skipper Stephen Crichton. Casey McLean will start in the centres. Rhys Walsh is confident he can step up for the Maroons if called upon by coach Billy Slater. The Broncos star, the biggest inclusion for what is a must-win game now. The Brisbane fullback named on an extended bench for the MCG showdown at the expense of his teammate, Ezra Mam, who was axed.
5: I played in the halves until I was about 17, so obviously it's a bit different in the NRL, but I think, the way I watch footy and the way the detail that I go into about footy, I think it's, I wouldn't be, shy of stepping in that position. I know that there's a lot of great players out there that will make, my job easy anywhere I go, so, I'm just looking forward to working hard this week, getting my body and my mind right and going out there and doing a job.
0: So Walsh standing by for what would be his first Origin appearance since the 2024 series. Excuse me. Gary Ablett Jr. leads the latest class of seven inductees to the Australian Football Hall of Fame, the two-time premiership player coming out of what is often referred to as the Super Draft of 2002. But unlike the other players picked that year, only Ablett had to deal with being compared to one of the greatest forwards of all time.
6: There was a lot of talk at that time on whether I'd been drafted because of my name. Probably took a good 3 or 4 years for me to actually believe that I was good enough to make it at the top level. And I think reflecting back on my career and everything I've been able to achieve has just been so special. And to be able to play at the top level for 19 years, I probably didn't believe that when I got there as a 17-year-old. I think I was at the 89 grand final as a 5-year-old. Obviously watched the other grand finals as well, but... I've seen all the highlights since because there are some games that he has on repeat in his lounge room, and he's constantly reminding me how good he was.
0: Ablett paved his own legacy before joining his father, a 2005 inductee, an 8-time All-Australian. He helped end the Cats premiership drought in 2007. He went on to play 357 games and kick 445 goals over 19 seasons between Geelong and Gold Coast, a decision he still recalls being one of the toughest he's ever made.
6: There was a few things that appealed to me, and I've always been honest about this. I think the contract that was put in front of me, I saw a real opportunity there to be able to set my family up. But the other thing that really appealed to me as well was working with a young group. I knew that, we were going to have an average list age of 19, 20. These guys were moving from all parts of Australia. You've got the temptations of surface paradise and the Gold Coast being known as a bit of a party destination. So for me, it wasn't just about going up there and helping develop them as footballers. It was also about helping develop them as people. And I wanted to make sure that I was setting, an example in the way that I went about things.
0: One of Ablett's two Brownlow medals came at the Suns, the other in the Cats' 2009 flag season. There's much more Fox Sports news over on Channel 500. But stay with us here on First Edition for more of the latest local and international news. There's more details emerging of this stabbing in Northern Ireland as protest.

0: protesters fill the streets. Plus, after criticising Labour for their donation run, One Nation has launched one of their own. We'll have those details for you shortly.
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0: Sky News will be back after this short break.
1: Hello, welcome to First Edition this Wednesday morning, June 10th. I'm Alex Thomas. Great to have you with us. There's been another setback in the Middle East peace process. Donald Trump confirming that Iran has shot down a U.S. Apache helicopter. The aircraft was struck over the Strait of Hormuz while it was patrolling the vital shipping lane. As David Blevins reports, the crew members were uninjured in the crash, but the U.S. president is vowing to respond to the incident.
2: Well, we knew a U.S. helicopter had been shot down off the coast of Oman. The crew rescued by an unmanned drone boat picked up by that boat in the small hours of this morning. And that is a first for the U.S. military. Now we know what President Trump, the commander-in-chief's response to that incident is. In the last few minutes, he has posted on Truth Social. I have just been informed by our great military that last night the Iranians shot down one of our highly sophisticated Apache helicopters while patrolling over the Strait of Hormuz. There were two pilots involved. Both are safe and uninjured. Nevertheless, the United States must, of necessity, respond to this attack. I think that's notable for a couple of reasons. It is highly unusual for the president to state in advance that an attack on Iran is incoming. In fact, he has told reporters before it would be stupid to give Iran advance notice of this. And I think the other reason it is notable is because the president has just 24 hours ago told us they are just 2 to 3 days away from a potential deal with Iran to bring this war to an end. So my reading of this is that he is giving this advance notice, presenting this as something he is obliged to do because he doesn't want to derail those negotiations, any hope of a deal. Remember back in May when there was a similar situation when the US responded to strikes from Iran and the president described it as a love tap, and I think we're looking at the same situation again. Now, as I say, just 24 hours ago, he claimed they were very close to a deal. Those are words we've heard many, many times. In fact, 10 days ago, the president told us he was going into the Situation Room at the White House to make a final determination on a draft deal, and here we are still waiting for one, and clearly the war goes on.
1: David Blevins reporting there. Israeli airstrikes have struck multiple areas in southern Lebanon, killing 8 people and wounding dozens more. Israel vowing to continue its campaign against Hezbollah, despite warnings from Iran not to. Israel's military has issued an evacuation warning for Lebanon's southern port city of Tyre. And Iranian residents say their cost of living expenses have increased since the U.S. began its war in the Middle East. Frank Plytkin reports from the country's capital, Tehran, with the permission of Iran's government.
3: As the conflict between Iran and the United States drags on, the U.S. blockade continues, sanctions continue. Of course, it makes things very difficult economically for a lot of folks here in Iran. I just spoke to a business owner. He sells and produces shoes, and he also told me that business has been difficult for quite some time now.
4: Purchases have decreased, and so have our sales. Shoes have become more expensive, and premium materials have gone up as well. But it's not like sales have completely stopped. The war had its own effect, but it has not brought our sales down to zero. We are still selling, and we are still trying to increase sales.
3: A war is always devastating for any economy. And as you can imagine, a lot of folks here in Iran have lost their jobs. Inflation is also a big problem as well.
5: The market's really collapsed now. Previously, I could buy more easily, but now everything's become so expensive.
6: Inflation's made prices increase 100 times more.
7: Absolutely, it's difficult because it's after war, we have such a problem, and after sanctions, we have problems here, but it's the consequences of war. We cannot do anything.
8: I personally do not have much hope. What we see on the surface is that neither side will step back from their positions, at least for the next couple of years. And the situation has been like this for 30 or 40 years.
3: But one of the other things that the shop owner told me has been a real issue was the fact that the internet here was shut down for an extended period of time, because he also has an online shop where he not only sells his shoes, but he also buys some of the material as well.
4: For about a month or 40 days, we were really struggling. And right now, as you've witnessed yourselves, it's difficult to move from one page to another. I hope this matter could be resolved soon so that our business can flourish again. We will welcome anything that puts an end to the war.
3: And of course, that's something a lot of folks here in Iran think about. As the U.S. and the Iranian side try to come to some sort of end to this armed conflict, a lot of people here are just hoping for sanctions relief and for the economy to improve.
1: Fred Plankin reporting there. Now, a man's been charged with attempted murder over a knife attack in Northern Ireland. The incident is sparking fears of potential civil disorder, prompting authorities to plead for calm. Dan Whitehead is in Belfast and filed this report.
9: We've just moved over to the east of the city. We're about a mile and a half or so away from where the attack took place last night. Of course, that breaking news in the last couple of minutes that man in his 30s has now been charged by police. The PSNI confirming that a 30-year-old man has been charged with attempted murder, possession of an article with blade or point in a public place, and threats to kill. He'll appear in court tomorrow. We're just down on Lower Newton Arns Road in the east of the city, where the police here have closed the road. And in the distance there are a gathering of around 200 to 300, when we were just down there, people. It's peaceful at the moment. There are certainly a large group of people in the centre of that group who are wearing balaclavas, who are covering their faces. But as I say, it is peaceful, and that is the way that the politicians and, of course, the police here in Belfast tonight will want that to stay. Just chatting to one officer on the ground here, asking potentially where any flashpoints, where their resources are being placed this evening, and they simply said all over the city. And we have seen the infamous riot vans here, the PSNI vehicles, the Land Rovers, being placed around the city. But that is a precaution and a call for calm tonight, not just from politicians, but of course from the police here as well. We heard earlier today from the Chief Constable, John Butcher, who said that really the community here in Northern Ireland should look to those people who rushed in at the attack last night, pulling off the alleged attacker from the victim, and that may well have saved his life. That is an example, the Chief Constable said, that truly defines our society. They saved a man's life last night, and it should be the actions of those people who are remembered.
1: I'm going to be live to our Europe correspondent Sophie Ellsworth a little bit later to talk more about that, a potential political powder keg for the UK Prime Minister for sure. Meanwhile, back home, One Nation responding to Labour's call for donations to help target Pauline Hanson's party with its own funding push. It's seeking $29 donations from each supporter to, quote, help One Nation's quest to fire the liar. The party aims to raise $1 million and has a real-time tracker on its website. It says it will target Labour-held seats, including the Prime Minister's own, with billboard, TV and radio ads. The call for cash mirroring a similar ploy by Labour, which called on the party faithful to give $27 each to prevent One Nation from turning polling momentum into seats. Business groups are calling for a review within 3 years into the federal government's tax changes. They are adamant there'll be no unintended consequences from the reforms, which were revealed as part of this year's budget. Labour is seeking to have the legislation pass the upper house by June the 2nd by securing the support of the Greens. Submissions are being made to a two-day Senate inquiry into the tax shake-up, which would take place next week. Anthony Albanese is defending Victoria's premier in the wake of fresh polling suggesting Victorians are not satisfied with her performance. Polling by Freshwater Strategy this week revealed 62% of Victorian voters believe the state government is doing a bad job at running the state. Jacinta Allen's approval rating as preferred premier has also slumped. The Prime Minister was in Jacinta Allen's home electorate in Bendigo, throwing his support behind her.
10: The Premier is doing a great job, and the Premier is a proud regional representative as well. It's a great thing that a local MP here in Bendigo is the Premier of Victoria, and Jacinta's doing a great job.
1: Tasmanian Premier Jeremy Rockliffe has been issued an ultimatum by the crossbench over secret legal fees incurred by cabinet ministers. The crossbench is refusing to rule out forming a government with Labor. Aspen Blomfield reports.
11: Tasmania's 14-year Liberal government has survived three snap elections, two no-confidence motions, and a major ferry controversy. But $500,000 in undisclosed legal fees might be the straw that finally breaks the camel's back. Senior Minister Jane Howlett and backbenchers Madeleine Ogilvie and Mark Shelton have collectively spent $435,000 on legal expenses. Politicians are entitled to legal assistance for proceedings that arise from doing their job. However, the crossbench argues the government has repeatedly hidden, denied, and refused to explain these fees.
12: This is purely about a legal situation that is very complicated, and I'll happen to make no further comment. No comment. It is a very complex matter, and that's why I won't be taking any further comment on it.
11: Seven MPs have written to Premier Jeremy Rockliffe asking for 20 questions to be answered by 9 a.m. on Friday. The crossbench says they will consider parliamentary options if they don't receive clear and direct answers. Options include an order to produce documents, a referral to Privileges Committee, a formal inquiry, or a censure motion. But there's one option that's being floated behind the scenes: forming an alternative government with Labor.
13: Would the Greens consider forming an alternative government with Labor?
14: Oh, well, look, the Greens are always wanting to have a bigger role in the Parliament and in Tasmanian life.
11: If all seven MPs throw their support behind Labor, it would precipitate a change of government and a new Premier. But after Labor secured its lowest primary vote in more than a century at last year's election, it would almost certainly spark public backlash.
1: Aspen Blomfield reporting there. Now, emergency crews continue to search for survivors after this week's deadly earthquake in the Philippines. At least 37 people have been killed. But there are fears the death toll could rise as people trapped under collapsed buildings are uncovered. Powerful aftershocks from the magnitude 7.8 earthquake are making the rescue mission more complex. OK, let's get a weather check now back home from our meteorologist, Marina Newman. How's it looking out there today, Marina?
15: Well, Alex, what we have right now is ongoing warnings that are still in place across the southeast. For Victoria, we're seeing those ongoing right now severe weather warnings for strong wind gusts, even damaging at times, especially for those elevated areas. Mount William, 117 kilometer per hour gusts. Mount Buller, 87 kilometer per hour gusts. But even Melbourne, dealing with 52 kilometer per hour gusts. Now, this all from a cool change that is sweeping across the southeast. It's brought rainfall so far across South Australia, Victoria, and Tasmania, but still more to come. Now, we're also seeing those winds beginning to pick up for portions of New South Wales, primarily across the Alpine region. 52 kilometer per hour gusts so far in Perisher Valley, but again, still more to come with that. First, taking a look at that cool change that's moving in. Ongoing rainfall expected today for Taz, as well as across Victoria. Won't necessarily be downpours, but it will make for a wet day for many, especially across Melbourne, as that system begins to sweep the region. So keep the brolly on hand. You will need it. Overall, though, again, not looking at heavy downpours. Highest totals will focus on the Alpines, as well as across Tasmania. And when it comes to New South Wales, similar conditions from that ongoing cool change. Everything diminishing as we head into our Thursday morning. But when it comes to, again, New South Wales, that ongoing rainfall crossing through the center of the state as well as across portions of southern Queensland today. Ongoing coastal showers as well, making for a damp day, but temperatures staying quite seasonal and average. Everything drying out as we head into our Friday, Alex.
1: Okay, Marina Newman, thank you. Much more ahead here on First Edition. We're going to tell you about the hundreds of workers set to lose their jobs as a famous Aussie store disappears.
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1: Hello, I'm Alex Thomas with your first edition this Wednesday morning. Great to have you with us. We're back with more on our top story. A man charged with attempted murder over a knife attack in Northern Ireland. The incident sparking protests on the streets of Belfast, prompting authorities to plead for calm. Let's speak live now to News Corp's Europe correspondent and Sky News contributor, Sophie Ellsworth. Sophie, very good morning from Australia to you. Huge political ramifications, which we'll get to, but what more do we know about these circumstances leading up to this attack?
2: Yeah, great to be with you, Alex. Look, this is a shocking, horrifying attack that is circulating on social media. The vision is incredibly graphic for those who dare watch it, of this man stabbing another man in the throat and in the neck. Attempted decapitation is what it's been reported as, and he has now been charged with attempted murder. We have seen in recent hours, Alex, that there's civil unrest in Belfast, some pretty extraordinary scenes on the ground. We can see there with the camera vision showing fires, bins have been set alight. A bus also was set alight. And there's a lot of men there in hooded outfits with masks that can't be identified because they're covered over their faces, causing unrest in Belfast. So this is very, very serious, Alex, as you can imagine. And there are some protests being held across other parts of the UK as a result of this man, this alleged attempted murderer who was given asylum here in the UK 3 years ago.
1: So is it the fact that we think he's from Sudan and on a visa temporarily in the UK the source of this unrest?
2: Absolutely. The questions now are, how on earth was he allowed to get into the country? Now, the information is he travelled from Sudan to Paris, Paris to Dublin, and then he caught a bus to Belfast and was given asylum in 2023. Mm-hmm. Now, I must remind viewers, Alex, this occurred under a Conservative government and their shadow Home Secretary in opposition now, Chris Philp, who was police minister at the time, was questioned about this just in recent hours, asking Conservative government. They were responsible for letting this man in, but they've tried to shift responsibility. So this is becoming, no doubt, a very hot political issue, Alex.
1: Yeah, and explain more about that, Sophie, because it in some ways mirrors the migration debate happening here in Australia, isn't it?
2: It absolutely is, because the questions are being raised, how on earth are these people who commit crimes. Now, he has yet to go to court. He has been charged with attempted murder, so I must point that out. But it is, how are these asylum seekers or illegal migrants being allowed into the country and then causing destruction and serious danger to civilians here? So Keir Starmer has a serious problem on his hands, but now Nigel Farage, the Reform UK leader who is leading in the polls, has come out strongly today on this and said both the parties, Conservative and Labour, are to blame for the crisis that this country is facing with illegal migration.
1: Because it comes just days after the murder of student Henry Novak. That wasn't a case involving a migrant. It was a British Sikh man, but does play into the debate around race and the cultural makeup of a country's population. And as you say, Nigel Farage soaring in the polls for Reform and using this as a stick to beat the UK government with.
2: Absolutely right, Alex. That's exactly spot on. And yes, we did see that murder trial of the Sikh man who has been put behind bars for more than 20 years after the murder of teenager Henry Novak in Southampton in December last year. And there were issues with that case as well, because the reports here is that there were claims that young Henry was racially vilifying the attacker, which turned out to be completely false. So that's brought a lot of unrest here too in the UK. So, Alex, it's a very tense time here for the government. We know Keir Starmer's premiership is under threat at the moment with an upcoming by-election, and these protests across the country are certainly not helping the state of play here in the UK.
1: And because of the overarching theme, Sophie, I guess the victim is being lost in all of this. He is going to survive, was the latest I understand?
2: He's in hospital with serious eye, head and neck injuries. As I said, that vision, Alex, is incredibly distressing to watch for those who dare look at social media because it's circling online. Incredibly distressing content. And another man intervened who was coming home about 10:30 at night and intervened to stop the attack happening. But incredibly frightening to see. And yes, Keir Starmer has, called for calm in the UK and also condemned any attacks here.
1: Yeah, very sad to see violence returning to the streets of Belfast. Sophie Ellsworth with the latest. Thank you, Sophie. Back home, prison officers have walked off the job in the Northern Territory. They say an explosion in prisoner numbers is putting their safety at risk.
3: Off the job and on the march.
4: Union! Union!
3: More than 100 prison officers took strike action in Darwin, arguing for better conditions across the Northern Territory's corrections facilities.
5: What do we do when we're under attack?
6: Stand up, fight back!
3: The Fonokiaro government's law and order crackdown has seen crime rates fall, but the prison population has exploded. This new prison at Holtz, just outside Darwin, was opened with 1,100 beds in 2014. 12 years on, it had added more than 200 beds, while the facility it replaced at Berrima has reopened with another 800 beds. Prison officers say there are not enough staff to handle the extra prisoners.
7: Safety concerns are still with the overcrowding in the centres. Officers are overworked. There's no plan for the burnout of the overtime.
3: The Department of Corrections took the United Workers Union to the Fair Work Commission, trying to argue that the prison officers were deliberately jeopardising the safety of operations by taking this strike action. But the commission rejected that argument.
7: It was actually offensive that the department would go down that line. The department would spend copious amounts of money on a lawyer from Queensland to come up here to fight this on their behalf.
3: The prison officers want a similar deal to police, who recently secured a 16% pay rise over 4 years. But an agreement with the government looks a long way away. Matt Cunningham, Sky News, Darwin.
1: Dozens of barbecues galore stores across Australia will close after a rescue deal to save the company failed to materialise. The company went into liquidation in February. Around 500 workers will lose their jobs nationwide. But it'll be New South Wales that sees the most redundancies. 62 stores are expected to shut, but 27 that are franchise-owned won't be impacted. Much more ahead here on First Edition. We're going to be live out to the US again shortly. The president has reacted to an American helicopter shot down over the Strait of Hormuz. Plus, Pete Stefanovic in LA ahead of kickoff at the FIFA World Cup.
0: Sky News will be back after this short break.

0: Donald Trump vows to respond after Iran shoots down a US Apache helicopter over the Strait of Hormuz. Violence on the streets of Belfast triggered by the stabbing of a man. Authorities now calling for calm. Also today, One Nation fires back. The Populist Party seeks donations from its supporters to help oust Labour. And the life and legacy of AFL great Neil Danaher to be commemorated at the MCG today in a state funeral.
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0: And it's great to have your company on this Wednesday morning, folks. We are reporting live from Venice Beach in Southern California, 2 days out from the start of the FIFA World Cup, which we will get to in a moment. But first, all the developments this hour from the White House, where the US President Donald Trump has accused Iran of shooting down an American Apache helicopter that was patrolling the Strait of Hormuz. Let's get the details from Jono Kersley live from Washington. Jono, the president, vowing to respond.
2: Vowing to respond and says it is a necessity that the United States must do it. However, within the last half an hour, we've also seen him conduct an interview with the Wall Street Journal, insisting that the apparent attack by Iran on the Apache helicopter is, in his words, not a big deal. It was yesterday afternoon, US time evening, we heard reports an Apache helicopter had gone down, fallen down from the skies around the Strait of Hormuz, and reports came through that the two crew on board had been rescued via an unmanned Navy vessel. But a couple of hours ago, President Trump declared that it was Iran that was responsible. He went to Truth Social and said the following: I have just been informed by our great military that last night the Iranians shot down one of our highly sophisticated Apache helicopters while patrolling over the Strait of Hormuz. There were two pilots involved. Both are safe and uninjured. Nevertheless, he says the United States must of necessity respond to this attack. And Pete, the question now is exactly how is the United States going to respond? Already Iran state media is reporting sources inside Iran's military trying to paint the picture it was not intentional by Iran, that they did not carry out offensive operations in that area for the last 24 hours, but that apparently accidents can happen in that area. At the same time, Iran's foreign minister, Abbas Araghchi, who has been one of the senior figures inside the negotiating team for Iran, has essentially warned the United States in that area and its military to get out. He said to reduce risk, best solution is for them to leave, saying on X, we prefer language of diplomacy, but speak other languages too. And Pete, we are just getting some word through from Iran state media citing a military source that a renewed of what they are saying is hostility by the enemy under the pretext of the crash of the Apache helicopter would prompt a decisive response from Iran. So now this is a wait and see game. President Trump had been hoping that there could be a peace deal coming with Iran. He said last night, within a matter of a couple of days or so, his vice president, J.D. Vance, has done an interview with CBS here in the United States and seemed to suggest it might take a bit longer.
3: I think we're going to know a lot before the midterm elections. Look, I think that the deal could happen in the next week, but the deal could also happen months from now.
4: Are the Iranians stringing President Trump along, in your view?
3: No, I don't think so. Again, I think their system takes a long time to reach consensus.
2: So now, like it was 48 hours or so with the ball in Benjamin Netanyahu's court as to how Israel responded to an attack from Iran, the ball is in the commander-in-chief of the United States court to decide what he does next and where this conflict goes, Pete.
0: Okay, Jonathan Kersley, thank you so much. Jono, we'll talk to you next hour. Folks, a few other items of note this hour still in the United States, and four American states are having primary elections today. Of course, this is all in the lead up to the midterms in November. So those four states are South Carolina, Nevada, North Dakota, but the most attention will be on Maine this morning, where scandal involves the Democrat nominee, Graham Platner. So the controversy centres on explicit texts that were sent to women other than his wife. Also allegations of threatening behaviour to women, as well as a tattoo that has links to Nazi symbolism. Also in the United States this morning, NASA has announced the four-man crew that will be the next mission to the moon. It'll be known as Artemis 3, this time following the successful launch of Artemis 2 earlier this year. So the four-man crew, they're Randy Bresnik, Luca Parmitano, Andre Douglas and Frank Rubio. So, just like Artemis 2, Artemis 3 will not land on the moon. Rather, it will serve as a precursor mission to a moon landing by testing two commercially built lunar landers that will ultimately carry astronauts to the surface of the moon in what will likely be Artemis 4. So that one will be about 2028, but Artemis 3, that's hoping for liftoff towards the back end of next year. This was NASA earlier today.
5: This mission is going to be fantastic. What an excellent crew. Very proud to serve with these gentlemen. Very fine crew. And go Artemis, go NASA.
0: All right, we'll end on the World Cup and all the developments this morning and more controversy around the Iranian football team. So they've kicked up another stink today, this time over its allocation of tickets that it says FIFA is now not providing. So as things usually go, every nation that is competing here at the World Cup gets the equivalent of about 8% of a stadium's capacity that it receives from FIFA and that it in turn sells to its fans. So that is now not happening. So in a statement, Iran's footballing body says, depriving Iranian supporters of access to their lawful and official allocation of tickets is an action contrary to the spirit of governing international competitions and the principle of equality among participating countries. This development raises serious questions about the interference of non-sporting and political considerations in the organisation of the world's biggest sporting event. Now, it should be known that Iran is subject to a travel ban. That travel ban has been in place since last year, so regardless, it would have been almost impossible for anyone who was hoping to come here from Iran to actually get a visa and then come to the games. It's a different story for those Iranians who already live stateside. Where they're going to get their tickets, well, they're just going to have to find them somehow, but they will be able to. There are tickets around. FIFA has not responded. As for everything else, folks, everything's great here in the United States. The atmosphere and the excitement is building all around town. Construction is underway. It's nearing completion for fan sites ahead of America's first game in a couple of days' time. Sports bars and pubs, everything's fitted out with American flags and FIFA World Cup 2026 memorabilia and all of that. And the mood's pretty good too. We went around Venice Beach a little earlier today to gauge the opinion of some Americans and some Australians too. And here's what they had to tell us.
6: I think people know about the World Cup and they're still getting their heads wrapped around it. But yes, there's a ton of excitement in the US.
7: Not quite a lot of buzz so far, but we'll see. Maybe Vancouver, different story out there.
8: Yeah, I haven't seen it yet. Maybe in the airport, there's a lot of Australians heading over for the games, but not here yet.
9: What about some of the things the United States is doing and how it might impact teams that travel here and the setup throughout the country? It's a little concerning. We don't want that to ruin what is such an amazing event.
0: No, Australia's playing USA.
8: Yes, well.
0: You know, what do you think?
8: Go Team Australia.
0: There you go. Team Australia, you got it right, sir. Yeah, a couple of those Aussies were a bit of a downer, but I'm sure once they get out of this particular area, they'll see a lot more activity. Now, obviously, with the world's biggest sporting event comes the biggest brands and the biggest stars who feature in them. This latest offering from McDonald's this morning started running and it features the brand himself, David Beckham, and the former French great Thierry Henry. Let's have a watch. Alex Thomas, I just love that ad. There's no dialogue, there's no words necessary. It's just the look, I think, from Thierry Henry that just makes me laugh. So, worth running twice.
10: I don't get it. I'm going to have to go off air, watch it, digest it. It's certainly not quite as accessible as the Adidas and Nike ads.
0: It's just stupid. But Thierry Henry is just kind of, you know what he's doing. It's just annoying him. I think they've got a good relationship. They've got good chemistry, those two.
10: Well, listen, they're both, yeah, pundits on air. We'll see a lot more of them during the World Cup, I'm sure. And it just whets the appetite even further, doesn't it? Pete Stefanovic, live from the US. Thanks, Pete. Much more from him in just 20 minutes or so time. Meanwhile, other news from around the world for you. Officials in Northern Ireland are calling for calm after a vicious knife attack in Belfast. Sky News has chosen not to show the full video of the attack. A man in his 40s was pinned down in the street and then stabbed viciously, suffering wounds to his eyes, his back and his face. Local police commending members of the public who they believe helped save the man's life by dragging the alleged attacker off him. A man from Sudan who's been living in the UK since 2023 has now been arrested. Despite calls for calm, protesters have taken to the streets.
11: We are aware, of course, of protest activity being discussed across Northern Ireland this evening, and we continue to monitor this very carefully. And I understand that last night's attempt at murder will leave people feeling enraged with emotions from fear to anger. But please, please, let the PSNI, let the police do their job.
10: There are reports of masked individuals roaming the streets of Belfast, setting fire to vehicles and properties. Fire services have been called to multiple blazes and large crowds gathering as night fell. Northern Ireland's Deputy First Minister urging parents to contact their children who may be out on the streets, saying arrests and prosecutions will follow tonight's disorder. Back home, One Nation is asking its supporters for money less than a day after Pauline Hanson criticised Labour's donation drive. Political reporter Reuben Spargo joins us live from Canberra. Good morning to you, Reuben. How much does One Nation want to raise?
12: Alex, the minor party is seeking to raise $1 million. It's asking its supporters to donate $29 as it begins its campaign against Labor. It says it will use the money to fund radio, television and billboard advertisements. We can show you what they look like here. It carries the slogan, "Stop Labor, Fire the Liar." It appears to be a return serve to the government's recent appeal for supporters to donate $27 to help combat One Nation's rise. Only yesterday, though, speaking to skynews.com.au, Pauline Hanson argued Labor's fundraising campaign highlighted what she sees as the government's growing disconnect from voters. She said, and we can show you, "I just can't believe that they are brave enough to ask poor Australians to give over their money to fund their campaigns. It's just disgusting." As I mentioned, One Nation has a $1 million goal. It's tracking its progress through a real-time fundraising counter on its website, and we can bring that up for you now, sitting at more than $77,000. Alex, this is ticking up by hundreds of dollars every minute. Alex?
10: Reuben Spargo reporting. Thank you, Reuben. The life and legacy of Neil Danaher will be commemorated at a state funeral at the MCG this afternoon. The AFL legend died last month, age 65, after an extraordinary 13-year battle with motor neurone disease, spending more than a decade raising awareness and funds in search of a cure. Let's go live to Melbourne to join our reporter, Jack Nyhoff. Hello to you, Jack. How is Neil Danaher being remembered?
13: Alex, as a giant of Australian football, rules for more, or for about half a century, I should say. He was just 17 years old when he joined Essendon as a footballer, playing 82 games in the 70s, 80s and 90s. He later became a coach, guiding the Demons to the 2000 Grand Final. It was more than a decade ago that he was diagnosed with MND. His family describing him as a fighter. He called the disease the beast, co-founding Fight MND, and it was that charity that he used to raise more than $140 million dollars for the disease.
14: Will we give up?
15: No!
14: Will we give it all for God?
15: Yes!
14: Let's go!
13: Now, he was recognised for those efforts as Victorian of the Year in 2019, Australian of the Year in 2025. His family releasing a statement following his death. They say even in the toughest times, he kept pushing forward, determined to land as many blows as he could against his toughest opponent, or with a cheeky grin and a sharp sense of humour that never left him. Of course, the Big Freeze becoming a huge part of the AFL calendar, that charity event, seeing the who's who slide down that slide, plunging into that icy cold water, delivering hope and plenty of laughs. His charity raising money for a cure, raising awareness for those with that disease. We're expecting thousands to file into the MCG for the state funeral today. We're expecting the stands to be a sea of blue with those iconic beanies being worn there. Of course, the Premier as well as the Prime Minister, among others, set to attend. That funeral service begins at 1 p.m, Alex.
4: Thanks, Jack. Okay, let's take you to the latest pictures live from Belfast before we go to break. We were reporting on this a few minutes ago. You can see smoke and fires still on the streets of Northern Ireland's capital. This follows the vicious stabbing of a man earlier by a Sudanese migrant who came to Northern Ireland in 2023 and was granted a 5-year visa. He was dragged off the man by locals who were praised for their bravery by police. He has been arrested, the alleged attacker. And we know that authorities are appealing for calm as tensions rise. This follows the stabbing of Southampton University student Henry Novak by a British Sikh man and has led to a huge debate in British politics about migration following the rise of Nigel Farage's Reform Party. Of course, his central policy is to crack down on illegal migrants. And there has been accusations of xenophobia and racism attached to that campaign by UK Prime Minister Keir Starmer, who is under massive pressure to do more. And scenes like this on the streets of Belfast, famous for violence back in the days of Irish republicanism, are not going to help his cause one bit. We'll continue to monitor that situation throughout the morning here on Sky News. Up next on First Edition, the controversial Sydney nurse caught on video allegedly threatening Israeli patients faces court. And in sports, New South Wales coach Laurie Daly talks about his bold selection calls ahead of Origin Game 2.
1: Sky News will be back after this short break.

0: Sky News will be back after this short break.
1: Hello, welcome back to First Edition. I'm Alex Thomas. Great to have your company this Wednesday morning. A Sydney nurse who went viral after being caught on video allegedly threatening Israeli patients is trying to have a drug possession charge thrown out of court. Police say they found a vial of morphine in Ahmad Rashad Nadir's hospital locker, but his lawyer is arguing the search was illegal. Caroline Marcus reports.
2: Ahmad Rashad Nadir's lawyers argued there was no search warrant and their client was not present when a hospital staff member opened his locker in front of police. Police allege they found

0: Working in nursing anywhere in Australia after the video chat with the Israeli influencer went viral.
1: Are you a nurse, a doctor?
2: I'm a doctor, my man. What about you? Where are you from?
1: I'm from Israel, from the Holy Land.
0: Magistrate Glenn Walsh reserved his decision about whether to strike out the hospital locker search until the end of the month. In another court, the nurses are both trying to get that viral video struck out as evidence, arguing it was illegally recorded without their consent. That matter will go to trial in August.
3: Let's bring you a Fox Sports update now. Mitch Moses will have to pass several fitness tests before he's cleared to play in Origin Game 2. The Blues playmaker ruled out of Game 1 with a hamstring injury, and he's not played for the Eels since then. However, he will start ahead of Ethan Strange if he can prove his fitness.
4: Yeah, done a fair bit of running over the last few weeks, I guess. So, I'm excited to be back here. And boys done a good job Game 1, so look to do a job Game 2.
5: Mitch is an important player. You look at Mitch's record in Origin, pretty good. Brings a lot of confidence to our team. Different style of player to Ethan, but you know they'll both get game time, and excited about having them on at the same time if we get the opportunity to do that.
6: Mitch's kicking game is obviously hugely important in Origin too. Is that part of the thinking as well?
5: Well, they pressured us in Game 1 with our kicking game. We only had the one option.
3: Mark Nwanganyi-Tawase settling into camp after being called up by the Blues to replace injured Bulldogs skipper Stephen Crichton, and Casey McLean will start in the centres. Rhys Walsh is confident he can step up for the Maroons if called upon by coach Biddy Slater. He's the biggest inclusion for what's become a must-win game for Queensland. The Broncos fullback named on an extended bench ahead of that MCG showdown. Brisbane teammate Ezra Mam axed from the squad.
7: I played in the halves until I was about 17, so obviously it's a bit different in the NRL, but I think the way I watch footy and the way the detail that I go into about footy, I think it's I wouldn't be shy of stepping in that position. I know that there's a lot of great players out there that will make my job easy anywhere I go. So I'm just looking forward to working hard this week, getting my body and my mind right and going out there and doing a job.
3: Could be Walsh's first Origin appearance since the 2024 series. Gary Ablett Jr. leads the latest class of seven inductees to the Australian Football Hall of Fame. The two-time premiership player came out of what is often referred to as the Super Draft of 2002, but unlike the other players picked that year, only Ablett had to deal with being compared to one of the greatest forwards of all time.
8: There was a lot of talk at that time on whether I'd been drafted because of my name. Probably took a good 3 or 4 years for me to actually believe that I was good enough to make it at the top level. And I think reflecting back on my career and everything I've been able to achieve has just been so special. And to be able to play at the top level for 19 years, I probably didn't believe that when I got there as a 17-year-old. I think I was at the 89 grand final as a 5-year-old. Obviously watched the other grand finals as well, but I've seen all the highlights since, because there are some games that he has on repeat in his lounge room, and he's constantly reminding me how good he was.
3: Ablett paved his own legacy before joining his father, a 2005 inductee. An 8-time All-Australian, he helped end the Cats' premiership drought in 2007, and he went on to play 357 games, kicking 445 goals over 19 seasons with Geelong and Gold Coast.
8: You know, there was a few things that appealed to me, and I've always been honest about this. I think the contract that was put in front of me, I saw a real opportunity there to be able to set my family up. But the other thing that really appealed to me as well was working with a young group. I knew that, we were going to have an average list age of 19, 20. These guys were moving from all parts of Australia. You've got the temptations of surface paradise and the Gold Coast being known as a bit of a party destination. So for me, it wasn't just about going up there and helping develop them as footballers. It was also about helping develop them as people. And I wanted to make sure that I was setting, an example in the way that I went about things.
3: One of Ablett's two Brownlow medals came at the Suns, the other in the Cats' 2009 flag season. The Matildas have been in action as well, and of course the World Cup kicks off in North America in just 2 days' time. All that's over on Fox Sports News Channel 500. Stay with us here on First Edition though. Up next, One Nation is asking for donations a day after criticising Labour for doing the same. Plus, The latest from

0: Belfast as protesters take to the streets following a violent stabbing blamed on a Sudanese man.
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1: You're watching First Edition on this Wednesday morning, folks, and it's great to have your company. We're coming to you live from Venice Beach in Southern California with all the build-up to the World Cup. The first game starts in 2 days, but back to this breaking news out of Washington, D.C., and this follows the story I was talking to John O'Kersley about a little bit early in the program about the U.S. President Donald Trump accusing Iran of downing an American Apache helicopter that was patrolling the Strait of Hormuz. Well, there's been an update to that in just the last few minutes, courtesy of U.S. Central Command, that has issued a post on X, and it reads, U.S. Central Command forces began launching self-defense strikes against Iran at 5 p.m. Eastern today. So that's 31 minutes ago that this started, at the Commander-in-Chief's direction. In response to yesterday's downing of a US Army Apache helicopter, the mission is a proportional response to unjustified Iranian aggression. A proportional response. So that just in from US Central Command. And as it turns out, I'm here with our US analyst, Michael Ware, who joins me live now. Michael, it's good to see you in person.
2: Good night, yeah.
1: It's usually in studio that we're talking to each other, but let's get to this breaking news. What is it likely to mean, this proportional response?
2: Well, this is part of the conversation, because there's twin tracks. There's the diplomatic, and then there's the military or kinetic. And this is a form of messaging. The irony is that when Israel was attacked with ballistic missiles on Sunday, President Trump had to rein in the Israeli Prime Minister to get him to hold off from launching some massive attack and respond only proportionally. And it appears, according to CENTCOM, that's what the Americans have done. Now, a proportionate response is that you don't respond to a drone by bombing an entire city or wiping out bases. You would respond proportionally by, say, destroying a drone launcher or destroying a radar site so that it remains contained. And in that sense, all parties hope that it doesn't break the ceasefire. Militarily, it's like a boxer's jab to the nose. You want to give him a whack, but you're not trying to knock him out.
1: As a way to keep negotiations going. Because the president had said overnight, and it's similar to what he said recently, well, he's hoping, he's trying to remain positive about getting some kind of peace deal done. So his hope would be, I'll give you a whack, but this has got to stay on track.
2: Well, yes, absolutely. That is the president and the military's intent here, is that the diplomacy continues. Now, let's not forget, President Trump just said he expects to have a deal in the next 48 to 72 hours.
1: Yeah.
2: That's the 38th time he said that since the war began.
1: Yeah.
2: So we have no idea what's really going on within the negotiations. And I would not expect in any way that this US, as self-described, self-defense strike will destabilize any of the negotiations. What will destabilize the negotiations is the increasing tension between Israel and the United States and the entire issue of the Israeli offensive in Lebanon. Because of the three actors, Iran, Israel, and the United States, only the United States doesn't think Lebanon is a part of this. Well, the other two do think that's a part. So Lebanon is much more explosive than something like this.
1: So what do you think is behind the reasoning for Iran initially trying to take out the Apache? What's its messaging there?
2: Well, right now we don't have a true sense of intentionality. And my military sources are saying as much. Put it this way. The Iranian parliamentary speaker said, look, these kind of things happen when you have your vessels in our proximity. Sometimes there's genuine accidents, or sometimes people get caught in a crossfire. So either he's trying to lay it out there that this was not intentional, or wants to feed the investigation within the US military that's examining precisely that. Did this drone mean to hit that Apache? Either way, it had to be responded to.
1: Well, the Iranians would have known something was going to come back.
2: Oh, of course. That's part of the game. That's why it's a conversation.
1: Yeah.
2: It's like,
1: a kinetic conversation.
2: Yeah, Israel is told not to bomb Beirut.
1: Yeah, yeah.
2: So what does Hezbollah do? Yeah. They head south and launch missiles into northern Israel. What does Israel do? They bomb Beirut. What does Iran do? They bomb
1: On and on
2: Israel.
1: It goes.
2: It's all part of the conversation.
1: Okay. All right, we'll see where it ends up. Just while we got you, we're here in Los Angeles, and the last time we were speaking, we were talking about Spencer Pratt, you know, maybe going after Karen Bass to become the next LA mayor. Well, he's now officially gone.
2: Yes.
1: Out of the race, didn't even make it to the runoff. What happened there?
2: Yes, well, it happened as predicted. He got a real second wind towards the end there, but from the first day of his nomination all the way through, no one really expected him to certainly become mayor under any circumstances, or really to make the runoff. So what happened is, this is the last day for postal ballots to be counted, and there's hundreds and thousands of them. Many Spencer Pratt voters went out and voted by mail early. Democrats said, no, everybody wait to send in your vote by mail, because they wanted to see how it was going to start breaking within the Democratic camp. So these votes being counted now are largely Democrat votes that had been posted at the last minute.
1: Well, I mean, now there's allegations that it's rigged.
2: Well, there's allegations coming from Spencer Pratt, derived from the fact that the last result had a 43,000 lead by the Democratic number two, and he seems to think that precisely matches the number of homeless people. So the 43,000 homeless people ran out last week and did a late postal vote.
1: Okay.
2: That's the substance.
1: All right. And just finally, I mean, I'm here for the World Cup. You live in Los Angeles. We've been talking to people this morning about the buzz around town. There's a couple of people who we spoke to who said there's not really that much. I mean, the NBA finals are on here at the moment. So, I mean, that might be stealing some of the limelight. But I feel like there's a pretty good buzz. What about you? You live here. Is there excitement about this World Cup?
2: Oh, no, there's definitely an energy and excitement to it. It may feel subdued. This is a large city in a large country with a lot of sports going on. Like you say, we've got the NBA basketball finals.
1: Stanley Cup's on as well.
2: And the Stanley Cup hockey. But that's not really pulling from the football or soccer World Cup. Because don't forget, we've got enormous South American populations here. And they're football mad.
1: Yeah.
2: We've got the largest Iranian population in America living here.
1: Well, that's going to be interesting when they play New Zealand in about a week's time.
2: Yes.
1: So the Iranians, who aren't allowed here, they've kicked up a stink today. You might have caught this story, that their allocation of tickets hasn't been given to them. But the Iranians who live here, they can go.
2: Well, yes, if they can afford the tickets.
1: Well, that's a problem, isn't it?
2: That's been one of the big dramas leading into this for locals, for Americans, Canadians and Mexicans. The surge pricing tactics by FIFA. The price of tickets are astronomical, and FIFA makes no apologies for that. But each national team gets allocated a certain number of tickets to give to their family and friends and their supporters. Iran was not given the approval by the Trump administration to possess those
1: tickets. Or FIFA, one of the two.
2: Well, we all know where the pressure started, I suspect. And so they were going to train here in America. They were going to base somewhere like Arizona. But they've had the base in Mexico. And don't forget the lapel pins that they wore when they got off the plane from Turkey. In Mexico, they have a lapel pin that says 168. And that's a reference to the number of children who were killed on the first day of the war at that girls' school by a U.S. bomb. So are they allowed to wear that under FIFA regulations, under any circumstances, on or off the field? Yeah. It's something. So the Iranians, they've been denied, but they're not coming quietly.
1: It's crazy. Like, you bring up a point. I'm going to toss it back now, but there's a story that just emerged this morning from FIFA, and it's rinsing everybody at the moment, right? So now you can pay, folks, get this. If you're at the game, you can pay $70 to get your name shown up or flashed up on a screen at some point during the game. You give them $70.
2: Yeah, well,
1: like here's a bit more. I'll take a bit more. Thank you very much.
2: That speaks to what I was saying. FIFA hasn't missed a trick when it comes to making the most of it. Because FIFA has been very public about this. We're coming to the world's largest sporting market. It's very lucrative. The boss of FIFA claimed it costs you $300 to go to a college football game. It's not true, but that's the attitude they brought.
1: Yeah.
2: And they've had surge pricing. And people who won lotteries haven't been guaranteed and haven't been given the seats they were promised. And so FIFA unashamedly says, we're coming to a rich market and we're going to do rich business. They're even controlling the resale market. Yeah. So the fact that it's going to cost you to get your name on there.
1: Yeah, there you go.
2: That doesn't surprise anyone who's been here watching FIFA Prepare.
1: It's good to be here anyway. It's good to feel the excitement, and I feel like it's there. So, Michael, it's good to see you in person.
2: Yeah, great to see you, mate.
1: Good to see you. So we'll be back with more on that breaking news, Alex, at the top of the hour. Yeah, so that an update from Central Command that's basically saying, well, the Americans are hitting the Iranians back.
3: Thanks, Pete. More from him, as he said, in around 20 minutes' time. Let's bring you more on one of our other top stories this morning. One Nation appealing for political donations in response to a similar tactic from the Labour Party. Interested to get the thoughts of Shadow Treasurer Tim Wilson, who joins us live now. Tim, good to see you on the show. What do you make of this request for donations? One Nation clearly trying to have a dig back at Anthony Albanese's party.
4: Oh, look, it's just part of the theatre of politics at the end of the day. They're asking for donations. If anybody wants to donate to my campaign, they can go to donate2tim.com. And I love that.
3: It's $28 per person?
4: Well, I hope it's more than $28. My hope is that we get to the we get to a situation where we raise a lot more money from that. So this is a reality of politics, bit of colour and light.
3: Is it hard, though, to ask Aussies for money right now when, you know, we've seen the Australian Bureau of Statistics be the latest to compare how much of a pinch we're all feeling, saying that people feel worse off now than they did during COVID in 2020?
4: 100% it is, and that's the lived reality of Jim Chalmers' active inflation agenda. Their objective has been to stoke the inflation, tax the inflation, then spend the inflation and go on a cycle of wash, rinse, repeat. That's why Australians feel like they're getting poorer even though they're working harder. And the only way you're going to see a change is if you have a change of government and a change of economic policy back to one that's responsible, focused on building out the future economic growth of the country, and when one where Australians' hard work pays off.
3: Business groups, the latest to call for a review into the government's tax changes. Presumably you would support that.
4: Well, I don't think the tax changes should be put forward. The tax changes were explicitly dismissed before the last election. The Prime Minister broke his word with the Australian community. And so slightly making them less damaging or less painful isn't going to be the solution to building out the future economic growth of Australia. You need investment. You need people to be investing to build new small businesses and startups and backing in the self-starters of Australia, and that doesn't come through higher taxes. We already have record small business insolvencies, the highest on record, and the only solution the government has is to increase their costs, inflate our prices, crush consumer demand and confidence, and now add more taxes to the pile.
3: And the National Australia Bank's the latest to predict and call for a rate cut next week. Would you welcome that?
4: Of course, we always want lower interest rates, but let's wait and see where that's actually happened. The markets and the banks have got this wrong many times over, and we need to look at what the underlying factor is. The government, through its policies of tax, is crushing consumer confidence, crushing small business confidence. So if this is a reflection, and I think it very clearly is, of the federal government's budget, they're seeking to crash the economy in one of the most insane economic acts I think we've ever seen from an Australian government.
3: Okay, Tim Wilson, really appreciate your time on Sky News this morning. Thank you.
4: Thank you.
3: Let's get a check on the weather now with our meteorologist, Marina Newman. Marina, starting in the southeast, where it's been pretty windy overnight.
5: It certainly has been, Alex, and we're still seeing damaging wind warnings, severe weather warnings across the more elevated parts of Victoria as that wind speed continues thanks to the cold front currently crossing the region. Now, we're seeing max wind gusts reaching 52 kilometers per hour in Melbourne, but again, more elevated regions like Mount Buller reaching 87 kilometer per hour gusts, Mount William 117 kilometer per hour gusts, and bringing additional rainfall as that cold front moves across the region. Now, rainfall has moved across South Australia, Victoria, and across New South Wales. Will continue throughout the day, bringing in cooler temperatures behind it. Heaviest falls will be across Tasmania, but likely to see at least the central half of Victoria dealing with ongoing rainfall throughout our Wednesday. So that does include Melbourne. Won't necessarily be heavy falls. In fact, looking at quite light rainfall totals other than the Alpines and for that very northern half of Tasmania. However, keep the umbrella on hand. Just going to make for a damp day as that cooler air pushes in and ongoing gusty winds and rainfall move in as well. Now, for New South Wales, also going to be seeing that ongoing rainfall just beginning to push in across the Alpines, Alex.
3: Yeah, and how much of an impact is that rain going to have in the east?
5: Certainly not at least as heavy as what we have been seeing, but we also have those additional eastern coast showers that will add to those totals that we're seeing. Throughout the day today, looking at that cold front sweeping in all the way from southern Queensland and then pushing to the northeast. And again, ongoing coastal showers targeting the Sunshine Coast, down to the Gold Coast, even into Coffs Harbour. So the more northern half of New South Wales dealing with those showers. Things finally clearing out as we head into our Thursday and into our Friday. So really diminishing for most of the state for Thursday, but finally clearing out into Friday. And when it comes to our temperatures today, 23 degrees in Sydney, a few degrees warmer thanks to those northerly winds, 15 in Canberra, 17 across Adelaide, 19 in Melbourne, and a high of 23 in Brisbane, but likely feeling cooler thanks to those ongoing showers.
3: Marina Newman, thank you. Okay, time for our regular panel now. Plenty of topics to get through this morning. Let's speak live to Assistant Multicultural Affairs Minister Julian Hill and Shadow Defence Industry Minister Philip Thompson. Good morning to you both, gents. Let's start with this One Nation funding campaign. Clearly having a little dig at a similar one from your Labour Party, Julian. What do you make of it?
6: Well, I think political parties regularly seek donations. What I would encourage people to reflect on in deciding whether they hand over their hard-earned cash is who are you actually giving money to, who you're donating to. And, you know, it'd be no surprise, I saw Tim Wilson on there saying donate to his campaign. My view is you change the country for the better through being in government and being a party of government. Anyone thinking of donating to One Nation, I would encourage them not to be scammed and to actually have a look at the website. The core business of political parties is to put forward policies that are realistic and costed that might make people's lives better. And look, Senator Hanson has now a 30-year track record of voting against wage rises, against the interests of working people. And this seriously, I mean, mate, there's not a single costed policy anywhere on the website, the bunch of random dot points on random topics and grievances. So, you know, I'd encourage people not to be scammed, but people will make their own choices. It's a democracy. That's a good thing.
3: But Julian, was it a mistake for that campaign to specifically mention One Nation? It was a bit of an open goal in the end for them.
6: No, I think this is, you know, I'm glad that people are interested in debating these issues, but I think Phil would agree with me. His political party regularly sends out messages around opposing candidates, around the Labor Party, around this party, around this issue. That's what social movements do, whether they're charities, whether they're fundraising for causes, or whether they're political parties. This is very old-fashioned, mate, but I think political parties perform an essential public good in a Westminster democracy, our system of government that I believe in. Politics is not a team sport, but government has to be. You actually have to work together if you're going to change the country for the better. So, you know, I've always been a supporter of political parties. I know independents are sexy in the current era, but Labor is the world's oldest social democratic party. The Australian Labor Party was founded in the 1890s, and we have our ups and downs, but we're open, we're transparent, we're democratic. We'll have a national conference in July, Australia's largest political event, where we openly debate a realistic platform for the next term of government. That cannot be said about any other political party in Australia. And, you know, people will make their own choices.
3: And Philip Thompson, it could be good a thing that One Nation raises more money if we're to believe that Angus Taylor and Tony Abbott plan to do a preference vote deal with them.
7: Well, preferences come down to the individual party unit. So with what I do in Townsville will be different to what someone does in Victoria, from Tasmania to the Northern Territory. It's an individualised conversation that you have with your party unit. But I do agree with Julian, and, you know, the people or political parties have always gone out and seek donations. It's how you pay for things and run campaigns. I know people are doing it tough now and, you know, might not want to be seeing people or seeing political parties ask for donations, but I think it's a transparency and honesty thing to say that that's what does happen. And when it comes to what happens with the coalition and who that we do any sort of preference deal, it's very individualised. Like what we do in Townsville is very different to other places around the country.
3: So do you think if that deal was done, it wouldn't necessarily apply across the board, or would you have to sort of take it case by case?
7: It's definitely case by case. I want to make sure that we change the government. I think the Labor Party has done a bad job, and part of my role is to be a part of that change. So I know that right now across the country, people are disenfranchised with political parties. And to be honest, we in the Liberal Party need to be better, to do better, to win back the trust of the Australian people. And that's what my job is. And when you look at who you do deals with and all that, that's very close to election stuff. That's way down the road. My job now is not to worry about who we're going to be doing any sort of preferences with. My job is to worry about serving and delivering for the Australian people.
3: And Julian, one of your Labor colleagues has suggested that One Nation's surge in the polls could recede closer to election time. And we are still a couple of years away, aren't we, when people get into the detail of their policies. Would you agree?
6: Yeah, look, I make two points. Those of us old enough, mate, and remember a lot of Australian political history would remember that for most of Bob Hawke's time in government, and John Howard's time, our two most recent stable, long-serving prime ministers. Most of the time, most governments spend most of their time behind in the polls, right? That's actually normal in the middle of a term when governments are changing things, putting forward propositions. That's normal. Bob Hawke, John Howard used to spend most of his term at 48%. And then as the choice frame comes, polls in the middle of a term, by-elections, have pretty much no bearing on how people will vote at a forthcoming election when a choice comes into frame. So I just make that point. Polls come and go. We're in the middle of a term. We're prosecuting difficult issues in the middle of a global energy shock. People are doing it tough. And, we're focused on that. That's why we're cutting tax in five different ways and helping with the cost of living where we responsibly can. I'll spare you the laundry list. The second point I'd make, though, just on your comment there. Look, I just shake my head. It's kind of sad that the Liberal Party, one of our parties of government for decades in Australia, has got to the point where they're now considering this weird three-way with the One National Liberal Party. John Howard and the leaders of his era in the National Party understood that they put One Nation last, because if you indulge that kind of extremism, if you kind of try and out Pauline in the politics of grievance and anger with no solutions, then the virus will eat the host. The Labor Party understood this viscerally 20 years ago with the Greens political party, played footsie and went, hang on, we can't go down that track. It doesn't govern from the centre. It doesn't bring most Australians with you. And it's not the way forward to hold the country together. So I really encourage my colleagues, and I do have friends in the Liberal Party, to blink, to stop before it's too late and they just drive the thing off the cliff. Do not play footsie with this kind of politics of grievance and anger with no solutions. Put forward some actual policies and have that
3: debate. I hear what you're saying, Julian. The polling data would suggest that Labor seats are also under threat from the rise of One Nation if it does indeed turn into actual votes. And you're quite right in pointing out that is an if, not a certainty. But Philip Thompson, it's interesting, isn't it, when it comes to the policies. We're seeing this morning reporting on the violent scenes on the streets of Belfast, a man viciously stabbed by a Sudanese migrant, and it comes just days after the death of student Henry Novak by a British Sikh man. We're seeing more live pictures now. We've had fires, we've had protests, we've had an appeal for calm from authorities. And we've seen similar scenes here in Australia, and of course a huge debate about migration following the Bondi Beach massacre. Do you think lessons need to be learned from the scenes there in terms of the political rhetoric here?
7: You can always learn from what happens around the world and what's happening in the UK. It is a horrible, horrible scene to see someone brutally murdered or attacked in the street, and to hear people crying out saying that he's trying to behead him. It sends shivers down my spine. It's not something you want to see anywhere really around the world, and I'm very thankful we haven't seen that here in Australia. It does always.
3: But you are seeing One Nation rise in the polls off the back of saying migrants threaten our cultural way of life.
7: But I'm trying to separate the political aspect to the real life aspect of someone, you know, being brutally attacked. The coalition has a policy on immigration and migration, and we think that it's too high, and we don't want to allow just everyone and anyone to come in. But if you have to separate, violent extremism, which we've just seen, to say a political policy of whatever that slogan may be.
3: Yeah, Philip Thompson, do you think he can go too far?
7: Sorry, say that again?
3: Sorry, I meant Julian Hill. Do you think it's gone too far sometimes with some of the rhetoric around migration?
6: People always get us mixed up. Only our mothers could tell us apart. I think 2 points. It's all right. I had a catch up with Phil last week. We actually get on super well, you know, had the occasional biffo on air, but, you know, a bit of mutual respect goes a long way. I think 2 things. One, look, any violent crime, I agree with Phil, you know, anything like we've seen in those couple of incidents that have been publicised is shocking. Ultimately, it's a matter for authorities overseas, not Australian authorities. But I'd go back to something that the Prime Minister said with passion a couple of days ago. We need to turn the temperature of political debate in Australia down. The head of ASIO said post the Gaza conflict erupting that the temperature needs to be turned down. One of the things that I think most Australians have treasured about our democracy for decades or over a century now is the fact that we're peaceful, stable, we vote in an orderly manner, that politicians can move around the community safely, that people can have their say. And I have seen in the last year or two a fracturing of that social cohesion, but also the stuff you see online. Like we're flooded with bots, you know, accounts that aren't real, spreading anger, racism, disinformation, but also people who clearly are real saying things of late that you wouldn't say to your neighbour or anyone in the street.
3: Yeah, like, and you wouldn't say it face-to-face either, would you?
6: No, well, I hope not, because that's a pretty worrying path. Your final point, just on migration. Migration's been too high. That's why it's coming down. It's come down by more than 45% since its peak, and it will fall further. We just need to keep some facts and common sense in this debate.
3: OK. Well, thank you very much to doppelgangers Julian Hill and Philip Thompson. Really appreciate your time, as always, gents. Thank you. Stay with us here on First Edition. The US begins its retaliation attack on Iran after accusing the regime of shooting down one of its helicopters. Plus, live to LA again, more from Pete Stefanovic and the team ahead of kickoff at the North American World Cup.
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0: Sky News will be back after this short break.
1: The US launches so-called self-defense strikes against Iran in retaliation to the downing of an American helicopter. Violence on the streets of Belfast triggered by the stabbing of a man. Authorities now calling for calm. One Nation launches its own donation campaign seeking support to help oust the Labor government. And the life and legacy of AFL great Neil Danaher to be commemorated at the MCG today in a state funeral.
0: Live with Peter Stefanovic, this is First Edition.
1: And it's great to have you with us on this Wednesday morning, folks. We're coming to you live from Venice Beach in Southern California, just 2 days out now from the start of the FIFA World Cup, which we will get to in just a moment. But first to some breaking news out of Washington. Now, earlier we were reporting that Donald Trump had accused Iran of shooting down an American Apache helicopter. He vowed there would be response, and the response has just come in. So let's go straight to Jonathan Kersley in Washington. Jono, this has come through Central Command. What's happened?
2: US Central Command confirming over the course of the last hour, these strikes continue. They are describing them as self-defense, but this is the response that Donald Trump had said would come. Let's take you straight to the statement from US Central Command, the military group overseeing American military operations in the region around the Gulf. It says US Central Command forces began launching self-defense strikes against Iran at 5 p.m. ET. That is an hour ago, Pete. It says at the commander-in-chief's direction in response to yesterday's downing of a US Army Apache helicopter. The statement goes on to say, and this is a critical line, I think, when looking at the context of this now, the mission is a proportional response to unjustified Iranian aggression. Now, Iran had been suggesting that perhaps this wasn't deliberate, that it may well have been accidental. But we've heard from President Trump via ABC News in America. He's spoken with one of their reporters and said, I think it's very important to respond. They shot down a helicopter and we are responding as we speak. This is a response to what they did with our helicopter last night. And I believe the response should be very strong, very powerful. And that's what this one is. Pete, over the course of the last half an hour, we've heard reports coming in from Iran state media. Those explosions have been occurring around Keshem Island, a key resources island for Iran, around Sirik in the south, right at the point at the tip of the Strait of Hormuz, and also at Bandar Abbas, which is an area that has a prolific Iranian military presence. They've been using drone launches, missile launches from that area throughout the entirety of this conflict. So there you can see some of the areas that may well have been targeted by the United States as this, what the US Central Command is calling a proportionate response, comes into effect. President Trump just last night was signalling that a peace deal with Iran could be a matter of days or so away. This is a deadline he's put on it time and time again since the April 8th ceasefire that came into effect more than 2 months ago or so now. Vice President J.D. Vance has given an interview with CBS. He seems to think it might take a little bit longer.
3: I think we're going to know a lot before the midterm elections. Look, I think that the deal could happen in the next week, but the deal could also happen months from now.
4: Are the Iranians stringing President Trump along, in your view?
3: No, I don't think so. Again, I think their system takes a long time to reach consensus.
2: Pete, there's also reports coming through from Iran state media, Reuters citing them, that there may well be a response coming through from Iran. So we watch this space very carefully over the course of a little while. Within the last 30 seconds or so, our affiliates at Fox News here in the United States have cited a US official saying that those strikes by the United States remain ongoing. So more than an hour now, and those so-called self-defense proportionate strikes from the United States continues. This now a very precarious situation across the Gulf and the Middle East, Pete.
1: Okay, and we'll wait for word. We'll wait for pictures to emerge. Jonathan Kersley with that breaking news out of the White House. Thank you so much, Jono. Still in the United States, there are four primary elections that are taking place across the country today. This, of course, in the lead-up and the build-up to America's midterm elections later on this year in November. So the four states are South Carolina, Nevada, and North Dakota. But most of the attention today is going to be on Maine. That's where scandal involves the Democrat nominee Graham Platner. So controversy centres on explicit texts that he sent to women other than his wife, also allegations of threatening behaviour to women, as well as a tattoo that he has on himself that has links to Nazi symbolism. We've got pictures over there. He is there. So, that's Graham Platner, and there's been plenty of controversy around him. We'll see where his numbers end up, and still in the United States too, before we bring it to the World Cup. NASA has announced its next four-man crew that will be heading back to the moon. So it's going to be the Artemis 3 project, and just like Artemis 2, it won't be landing on the moon, but it'll be setting the scene for the next one. So the four-man crew involve Randy Bresnik, Luca Parmitano, Andre Douglas and Frank Rubio. So this mission, the Artemis 3, it's going to serve as a precursor mission to an eventual moon landing. So what will happen this time is testing two commercially built lunar landers, and that will ultimately carry astronauts to the surface of the moon. So that'll be the next one, which will likely be Artemis 4. But as for Artemis 3, that's due for liftoff towards the back end of next year. This was NASA earlier.
5: This mission is going to be fantastic. What an excellent crew. Very proud to serve with these gentlemen. Very fine crew. And go Artemis, go NASA.
1: So let's go to the World Cup now and all the latest this morning. There's been strong reaction to the Somalian referee who had his entry to the United States denied with concerns from the United States about the vetting procedure. So he was set to be the first representative from Somalia ever at a World Cup. Now, a little earlier this morning, he's landed back in Somalia. He was questioned by reporters at the Somalian airport, and this is what he had to tell them.
6: I feel very good now, so, and I wanted to thank for FIFA for supporting me all the way, and Somali people also. So I'm very grateful for FIFA and for CAF also. So this is what I had to say.
1: That's Omar Artin arriving back home. Now, part of that strong reaction, a lot of that has come from others who are here, who are working with the World Cup, including the former England great Ian Wright, who had this to say on his Instagram account earlier today.
7: It's another story about fans denied, players denied, officials denied, journalists denied, now refs. You know something, I'm laughing, but it's not funny. Is this the spirit of football? Really? You know who I feel for? I feel for the American fans who are desperate for this.
1: Well, the US, as I mentioned earlier, it is citing vetting concerns. Andrew Giuliani spoke a little bit earlier today too, defending America's decision to basically kick him out.
8: But what I can tell you is that anybody who's communicating with bad actors that plan harm against the United States of America are not going to be admitted entrants. And we're not going to allow a soccer tournament, no matter how big it is, to threaten Americans.
1: So as I mentioned earlier, we are now less than 2 days actually from the opening games at the World Cup of 2026, and excitement is building, I have to say here. Now, for a long time, football, or soccer, as the Americans refer to it as, has been in the shadow of other American sports, including American football and basketball, which is actually undergoing its NBA finals at the moment too, which is taking a little spotlight off the World Cup, but that'll end soon. And then the full focus can be on the World Cup, but getting around today, gauging the opinions of Americans and even some Australians, they believe, well, it's yet to get going, but I can see the signage is everywhere. It's in sporting bars, it's in pubs, and construction for fan sites is nearing completion now. Here's a little of what a few folks had to tell us earlier today on a little walk through Venice Beach.
9: I think people know about the World Cup, and they're still getting their heads wrapped around it, but yes, there's a ton of excitement in the US.
10: Not quite a lot of buzz so far, but we'll see. Maybe Vancouver, different story out there.
11: Yeah, I haven't seen it yet. Maybe in the airport, there's a lot of Australians heading over for the games, but not here.
12: Well, yet. What about some of the things the United States is doing and how it might impact teams that travel here and the setup throughout the country? It's a little concerning. We don't want that to ruin what is such an amazing event.
1: No, Australia's playing USA.
12: Yes. Well,
1: you know, what do you think?
13: Uh-oh.
12: Go Team Australia.
1: Team Australia, all right, Alex Thomas, forget the English, it's about Team Australia. Those guys might not be bringing the buzz, but I certainly am. I'm revved up. I'm ready to go.
13: So the Socceroos are going to bring it home, are they? Listen, I'll tell you what, mark your card now. Saturday, June the 20th, 5 a.m. Australian time, USA v Australia in Seattle. There's been so much trash talk already. I'm looking forward to that one, Pete. Pete Stefanovic live from LA. Appreciate it, Pete. Now, let's take you to another part of the world for some breaking news this hour. Officials in Northern Ireland calling for calm after a vicious knife attack in Belfast. Sky has chosen not to show the full video of what happened. A man in his 40s pinned down in the street before being stabbed, suffering wounds to his eyes, his back and his face. Local police praising members of the public for helping to save the man's life by dragging the alleged attacker off him. A man from Sudan who was granted leave to remain in the UK in 2023 has been arrested. Despite calls for calm, we've seen violent protests on the streets.
14: We are aware, of course, of protest activity being discussed across Northern Ireland this evening, and we continue to monitor this very carefully. And I understand that last night's attempted murder will leave people feeling enraged with emotions from fear to anger. But please, please, let the PS and I, let the police do their job.
13: There are reports of masked individuals roaming the streets, setting fire to vehicles and properties. Fire services called to multiple blazes. Large crowds have been gathering. Northern Ireland's Deputy First Minister urging parents to call back any children who may be out on the streets, saying arrests and prosecutions will follow tonight's disorder. We can show you what's happening as we speak. Night has fallen there on Northern Ireland's capital. Fires still blazing. You can understand that call for parents to bring their kids back home. They might think it's a bit of fun, but we know that it can get very violent. Feelings very high after the recent stabbing on the UK mainland as well, of a university student by a British Sikh man, and it's played into the political narrative in that country surrounding the surge of Nigel Farage's Reform Party in the polls, preaching zero immigration. What about Australian politics? Well, One Nation is asking its supporters for donations less than a day after Pauline Hanson accused Labour of trying to fleece money from poor Aussies. Our political reporter, Ruben Spargo, can join us live again from Canberra. Hello to you, Ruben. How is the government responding?
15: Alex, one Labor MP is warning Australians against scams. One Nation is seeking to raise $1 million. It's asking its supporters to donate $29 as it begins a campaign against Labor. The minor party says it will use the money to fund billboard, television and radio advertisements. We can show you one of the ads here. It carries the slogan, "Stop Labor, Fire the Liar." It's in response to the government's recent appeal for donations of $27 to help combat One Nation's rise. Only yesterday, speaking to skynews.com.au, Pauline Hanson argued Labor's fundraising campaign highlighted what she sees as the government's growing disconnect from voters. Quote, "I just can't believe that they are brave enough to ask poor Australians to give over their money to fund their campaigns. It's just disgusting," she said. The Assistant Minister, Julian Hill, was asked about this a short time ago.
16: "To One Nation, I would encourage them not to be scammed and to actually have a look at the website. The core business of political parties is to put forward policies that are realistic and costed that might make people's lives better."
17: "This is part of the theatre of politics at the end of the day. They're asking for donations. If anybody wants to donate to my campaign, they can go to donate2tim.com. And I love it."
15: Shadow Treasurer Tim Wilson there. We can show you here One Nation is tracking its donations through an online counter. We can bring this up for you live. Last hour I mentioned One Nation had raised $76,000 of its $1 million goal. It has now shot up to $113,000. Wow, Alex, ticking up by thousands every minute, it seems.
18: We just need the Labour Party to do the same with their latest donation fundraising, and then that would be certainly a sight to see. We appreciate the latest...
15: One Nation would say, show us the books, Alex.
18: Exactly. Reuben Spargo reporting from Canberra. Thank you. Let's cleanse our souls a little by talking about the life and legacy of Neil Danaher. He's going to be commemorated today at a state funeral at the MCG, the AFL legend dying last month, age 65. After an extraordinary 13-year battle with motor neuron disease, spending more than a decade raising awareness and funds in search of a cure. Let's join Jack Nyhoff live from Melbourne now. Jack, good morning again to you. How is Neil Danaher being remembered?
19: Neil Danaher is being remembered as a giant of Australian rules football for around half a century. An extraordinary life both on and off the field. He was a footballer starting when he was just 17, playing 82 games for Essendon. Then he became a coach, leading the Demons to the 2000 Grand Final. It was more than a decade ago when he was diagnosed with motor neuron disease. His family describing him as a fighter. He described the disease as the beast. He started Fight M&D, co-founding that charity in his more than a decade, raising more than $140 million for research and care for those diagnosed with that disease. His family releasing a statement following his death, writing, they say, even in the toughest times, he kept pushing forward, determined to land as many blows as he could against his toughest opponent, or with a cheeky grin and a sharp sense of humour that never left him. Of course, the Big Freeze event becoming such a big part of the AFL calendar, raising millions. The last one was just on Monday, raising tens of millions of dollars. It saw the who's who sliding down that slide into that freezing cold water, delivering hope as well as laughs. We're expecting thousands of people to file into the MCG today, expecting the stands to be a sea of blue with those iconic beanies being worn. Such an impressive guest list as well set to attend this state funeral. We've got the Prime Minister and the Premier, among others, coming today. Of course, that funeral service begins at 1 p.m, Alex.
18: Jack Nyhoff reporting from Melbourne. Thanks, Jack. Still to come here on First Edition, the inaugural takeoff date for Western Sydney's International Airport has been revealed. We've got those details for you next. Plus, in sport, New South Wales coach Laurie Daly tells us about his bold selection calls for Origin Game 2.
20: Sky News will be back after this short break.

0: Hello, I'm Alex Thomas with your first edition. Welcome back. We'll be live to the US again to join Pete Stefanovic in around 10 minutes' time. But first, the date for the inaugural flight from Western Sydney's International Airport has been confirmed. Jetstar will operate the first service on October the 25th. And it'll go to the Gold Coast. Air New Zealand will begin flights the following day, while Singapore Airlines will begin servicing the new 24-hour airport in November. Freight flights will begin using the airport next month. A Chinese rocket was spotted flying through the sky in Queensland last night. Experts say the spacecraft was carrying a commercial payload into orbit. Witnesses saw it produce a glowing blue and white light. That was due to sunlight reflecting from the rocket as it expelled gas fumes. A handbag made in part from the collagen of a T-Rex fossil will go on auction in Paris. Scientists managed to extract ancient protein fragments from dinosaur remains and insert them into the cell of an unidentified animal. That produced collagen, which was turned into leather and used for the teal-coloured bag. Bidding for the unique accessory will take place this week, and it's expected to sell for up to $800,000. Time for a Fox Sports update now. Mitch Moses will have to pass several fitness tests before he's cleared to play in Origin Game 2. The Blues playmaker missing from Game 1 because of a hamstring injury. He hasn't played in the NRL for the Eels since then, but he will start Origin Game 2 ahead of Ethan Strange if he can prove his fitness.
1: Yeah, done a fair bit of running over the last few weeks, I guess. So, yeah, I'm excited to be back here. And boys done a good job Game 1, so look to do a job Game 2.
2: Mitch is an important player. You look at Mitch's record in Origin, pretty good. Brings a lot of confidence to our team. Different style of player to Ethan, but you know they'll both get game time, and excited about having them on at the same time if we get the opportunity to do that.
3: Mitch's kicking game is obviously hugely important in Origin 2. Is that part of the thinking as well?
2: Well, they pressured us in Game 1 with our kicking game. We only had the one option.
0: Mark.

0: I go. So, yeah, I'm just looking forward to working hard this week, you know, getting my body and my mind right and going out there and doing a job.
1: It could be Walsh's first Origin appearance since the 2024 series. Gary Ablett Jr. leads the latest class of seven inductees to the Australian Football Hall of Fame. The two-time premiership player came out of what is often referred to as the Super Draft of 2002. But unlike the other players picked that year, only Ablett had to deal with being compared to one of the greatest forwards of all time.
2: There was a lot of talk at that time on whether I'd been drafted because of my name. Probably took a good 3 or 4 years for me to actually believe that I was good enough to make it at the top level. And I think reflecting back on my career and everything I've been able to achieve has just been so special. And to be able to play at the top level for 19 years, I probably didn't believe that when I got there as a 17-year-old. I think I was at the 89 grand final as a 5-year-old. Obviously watched the other grand finals as well. But I've seen all the highlights since, because there are some games that he has. His lounge room, and he's constantly reminding me how good he was.
1: Ablett paving his own legacy before joining his father, who was an inductee in 2005. An eight-time All-Australian, he helped end the Cats' premiership drought in 2007. He went on to play 357 games, kicking 445 goals over 19 seasons with both Geelong and Gold Coast.
2: You know, there was a few things that appealed to me, and I've always been honest about this. I think the contract that was put in front of me, I saw a real opportunity there to be able to set my family up. But the other thing that really appealed to me as well was working with a young group. I knew that, we were going to have an average list age of 19, 20. These guys were moving from all parts of Australia. You've got the temptations of surface paradise and the Gold Coast being known as a bit of a party destination. So for me, it wasn't just about going up there and helping develop them as footballers. It was also about helping develop them as people. And I wanted to make sure that I was setting, an example in the way that I went about things.
1: One of Ablett's two Brownlow medals came at the Suns, the other in the Cats' 2009 flag season. The Matildas have put in a much-improved performance against Mexico, winning the second friendly 3-1 in Sydney. Alana Kennedy ending Mexico's eight-game run without conceding a goal, only to gift an equaliser straight back. Sam Kerr forced an own goal after getting on the end of Ellie Carpenter's pinpoint cross before Australia's captain on the night, Caitlin Ford, marked her 150th appearance in style.
3: Torpy slides it to Ford. Ford being held. Shake off and score! Caitlin Ford has her moment in cap 150.
1: A positive result for Joe Montemurro's side, almost 12 months out from the Women's FIFA World Cup in Brazil. Much more as always over on Fox Sports News Channel 500. Just ahead here on First Edition, though, One Nation asking for donations after criticising Labour for the very same thing yesterday. We'll hear live from Barnaby Joyce. Plus, the latest in the aftermath of the stabbing of a man in Belfast.
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1: Hello, welcome back to First Edition. I'm Alex Thomas. Great to have you with us this Wednesday morning. In breaking news, the US has launched what it calls self-defense strikes on Iran. In a statement to social media company X, US Central Command writing, "Forces have begun launching self-defense strikes against Iran at 5 p.m. US Eastern Time today at the commander-in-chief's direction," I mean Donald Trump. That's in response to yesterday's downing of a US Army Apache helicopter. The mission is a proportional response to unjustified Iranian aggression. This follows claims from the United States that an Apache helicopter was downed near the Strait of Hormuz, the president claiming Iran was responsible, but no confirmation yet that the IRGC deliberately targeted an American military helicopter. Two crew members on board survived the crash and are in a stable condition. They were rescued by an American sea drone approximately 2 hours after the helicopter went down. The other big global story this morning, protests breaking out across Belfast in Northern Ireland after an asylum seeker allegedly stabbed a man in a suburban street. A 30-year-old Sudanese national is now in custody as police attempt to calm enraged protesters.
2: There is simmering tension here. The streets have been empty. The motorways at one point were closed off as masked protesters entered various parts of the road network. There is a smell of smoke wherever you travel here in Belfast this evening. And the reason we're standing here is because just around the corner, a building has been set on fire. And at the foot of that building is an Arabic shop. The residents of the flats just above, that you can see just out of shot there, they have been evacuated as part of this process. Riot police have been deployed again to pockets of issues across the city here as well. And we've been having conversations with many locals, some of whom do not welcome the presence of the media here, but some have been more than happy to talk to us off camera. One man telling us in the last 10 minutes or so, unconfirmed, it has to be said, that in one community, local people are stopping cars and checking nationalities of people. What happens next is unclear, but that's certainly some of the reports that we are hearing. Now, we are 10 minutes from, I suppose, where the epicentre of this unfolded last night, 24 hours ago, when those bloodied scenes of a man pinned to the street where a knife was being plunged into his body, into his neck, into his head, into his back. He is still tonight, the police tell us, receiving treatment in a serious condition in hospital here in Belfast. And we talk about the ghost town element of this. Well, we're slap bang in the centre of town here. And look, businesses, restaurants that would normally be full and open at this time of the night, well, they are completely closed. There are cordons in place where the emergency service activity is continuing to assess what is happening here. But it has been a day of commentating when it comes to the politicians as well. One senior politician calling this chilling, calling it medieval, a mutilation of a citizen, they say, of Belfast, an attempted slaughter, their words, as part of this. Because that video, it has to be said, was extremely graphic, captured on camera in the middle of a residential street.
1: Connor Gillies with the latest from Belfast. Back home, One Nation has responded to Labour's call for donations to help target Pauline Hanson's party with its own funding push. The party is seeking $29 donations from each supporter to, quote, help One Nation's quest to fire the liar. It hopes to raise $1 million and has a real-time tracker on its website. It says it will target Labour-held seats, including the Prime Minister's own, with billboard, TV and radio advertisements. The call for cash is a similar ploy to Labour's, who are calling on party faithful to give $27 each to prevent One Nation from turning polling momentum into seats. Let's speak to One Nation MP Barnaby Joyce, who joins us live now. Good morning to you, Barnaby. Is it a bit hypocritical to be launching a fundraising campaign just a day after Pauline Hanson criticised Labour's doing the same?
3: I think there's a theme in it, isn't there? It's about basically throwing a light on what actually the Labor Party's up to, what they did before the budget, where they told us they were never going to deal with negative gearing or capital gains tax. They did both. That is lying. They knew what they were doing. When they broke the truth, they are lying. And they inspired it by starting the campaign. I've put it more down to advertising right now. Whether we reach a target or not is irrelevant, but it's certainly getting the commentary and focusing back on people back on the Labor Party budget, which would have to be one of the worst. I have seen other budgets that are catastrophic, but that one was one of the worst. And if they want to give us a free kick in front of the post to talk about what a terrible job they're doing, then we'll take it.
1: Are you going to target the Prime Minister's own seat?
3: We'll be standing in every seat. And, you know, it's not particularly targeting one or the other. It's giving people in those areas an opportunity to vote One Nation. I was very surprised the other day in areas where I didn't think we'd have much support, to be honest, in the eastern suburbs of Sydney, and people wanting to start branches and candidates wanting to stand. It's the movement goes across Australia. It's really quite humbling, and it's bigger than any of the members within One Nation. It's a reflection on how the Australian people see politics and how they want it changed.
1: It seems Angus Taylor and Tony Abbott are mooting a preference vote deal with One Nation. Would you welcome that?
3: Well, that's up to them, but it seemed like a logical thing to do, wouldn't it? I mean, who are they going to preference? The Greens, the Labor Party, the Socialist Alliance. I mean, we're probably the most conservative party in Australia. We're proud of it. We don't care if people don't like us. At the Farah by-election, we preference the Nationals 2. That means we said if we don't get in, we'd like the Nationals to get in, and the Liberals 3, saying that if we don't get in and the Nationals don't get in, we'd like the Liberals to get in. They preferenced us 5 and 7. They had a whole range of other people that would like to get in before us, but that doesn't mean we change what we believe is philosophically correct. And if they do the same thing, then that's up to them. But they must approach anything understanding where the polling is. We get a sniff of people being patronising, or, you know, oh, well, this is just, you know, something that's a flash in the pan plan, and we'll tell them where to sit in the classroom and all that sort of rubbish. Well, that won't work out well at all. Respect and understanding that the dynamics of Australian politics have changed, and in the polling but not in the vote as yet, that reflection shows that people are supporting One Nation.
1: Well, on your last point, one Queensland-based Labor MP has suggested One Nation's poll surge will fade closer to that election, although it is 2 years away, when voters examine your policies in detail. Do you agree?
3: Shane Newman, I read that. How about we have a look at all the Labor Party's policies in detail? We seem to get ourselves into trouble because we actually do have policies and the others don't have any. You know, the Labor Party policies are the things that have got the Labor Party into trouble. The Labor Party policy on such things as they're going to change the weather, they're going to change that, going to make it all hotter or colder or something, but and Chris Bowen's going to do it for them. And climate change policy, which has deindustrialised Australia, made us poorer, the socialisation of our private assets, cost of living through the roof, electricity through the roof, the social harmony that people, we saw what's happening in Belfast. We don't want that to happen here, but we are in a position where we can stop it, and we've got to make sure we do. Well, they're the Labor Party policies that Shane Newman in the seat of Blair, he supports the Labor Party policies. So I know he's going to have a very busy campaign trying to explain that to his constituents to why they're a good idea.
1: I guess, Barnaby, critics would point to the blunder over the housing policy as an example, maybe, of that detail not quite being pinned down yet.
3: Don't you love it when the biggest thing they got to grab is an interview where you make a mistake, and I made one, and I corrected it in the same interview, and they go, got you, this is it, salvation is ours, run out there, B1 and B2, tell the media, you know, front page, you know. It just goes to show that they're just grasping. They're grasping for anything, and it's this sort of febrile nature. I find it fascinating, and as I go around, people say, well, if you make a mistake and you correct it, isn't that what you're supposed to do? The Labor approach is just to lie your head off before the election and then lie again after the election. That's, I don't know, which one do you prefer? Making a mistake and fixing it up, or lying?
1: That's the question for voters to answer, isn't it? Barnaby Joyce, appreciate your time as always here on Sky News. A good time to speak to our political editor, Andrew Clennell, who's joined me live in the studio. Barnaby brushing that controversy off as only he can.
4: Yeah.
1: Is he right?
4: No, it's a really big gaffe. I mean, he was talking about hundreds of thousands of people being ejected from their homes. I mean, I don't know. What's your citizenship status, Alex?
1: Well, you know, you it has resident? Crossed my mind, Andrew. Yeah.
4: So, I mean, yeah, it's a huge gaffe. And look, I don't think you can... It really depends if there's more of them, right? So if that was it and they can keep it together now, who cares?
1: Well, what's
4: but the next one that happens, people will go, what about when Barnaby did this that time on the Bolt program? Yeah.
1: But will people also say, but that's kind of Barnaby's reputation, but also that personality appeals to voters?
4: I think that's right. And I think Pauline Hanson and Barnaby Joyce can get away with more than Angus Taylor and Anthony Albanese, and that sends the Labor and Liberal people apoplectic. But it's no different in that sense to what happened with Donald Trump in the United States. He got away with way more in the 2016 campaign, things that were revealed that he said, than general politicians over time have been able to get away with. So that definitely frustrates the majors. It's just one of the quirks of this kind of movement.
1: And interesting that he mentioned, without any prompting for me, the similarities between One Nation's focus on migration policy and the violent scenes we've seen out of Belfast, connected to the unrest over the debate generally in the UK. That's still their main calling card, isn't it?
4: Well, they're talking to Reform and Farage, I think, and they're trying to get some tips out of that. Obviously, it's a way different. I mean, Bondi Massacre aside, which was a dreadful act of terrorism by two sort of lone wolves, we just don't have the sort of racial unrest that occurs in the UK. So it's not a fair comparison. But why wouldn't you use that if you were them to stoke fear on immigration and try to win votes, I guess?
1: But the other thing that we've seen is the Australian Bureau of Statistics just underlining what we already know, just anecdotally, that Australians are less satisfied now than even they were back in 2020 during COVID. It's, of course, connected to cost of living. And with that in mind, the Coalition very much on the attack post that federal budget. Is that still something that Angus Taylor and the party need to push?
4: Well, totally, but why aren't they cutting through? I mean, the amount of focus that is on One Nation, and it just becomes a, sort of this snowballing effect. I mean, it is a more interesting story than Angus Taylor and the opposition, isn't it? And so we as journalists tend to cover it a bit more. That in itself gives them more publicity, and soon it becomes just has this force of momentum behind it. I think it's going to be a pretty interesting thing next week, next Wednesday, when Pauline Hanson fronts the National Press Club. And it's kind of one of those situations where journalists can't win, because if they go too hard on her, they kind of help her out. I mean, they might be able to win, they might be able to get her to make a mistake, but it's not as clear-cut as taking on an Anthony Albanese and Angus Taylor again, because they can garner sympathy for Pauline Hanson even if she does have mistakes. I think that One Nation has a bit more of a lead pass than the other parties. I think Angus Taylor, his strategy and the strategy of the Liberals would be just to chip away, chip away, chip away. And it might not be until the campaign and costings come out and you have daily scrutiny of One Nation that somehow One Nation's vote drops and the Liberals forge ahead. But if it takes that long, if it takes the 2 years, how much patience will there be internally in the Liberal Party for that? They could just collapse because they fear that moment isn't coming. And that's where you'll probably see towards the end of the year, if things don't improve for Angus Taylor, the possibility that he could get rolled.
1: I guess the concern for them is if people and voters are disgruntled, where are they first going to turn to?
4: And it's not them. It's quite clear. We've had a number of polls since the budget now, and they've got very little uplift at all. In fact, if anything, the vote is coming off them, certainly, but also off Labor, definitely off Labor to One Nation. And that has to be a concern, the lack of cut-through. I don't know. I reckon if you went out there, you would not find many people who know who Angus Taylor is. Everyone knows who Pauline Hanson and Barnaby Joyce are in this country.
1: Yeah, it's a key question, and it's something that we saw happen in the US with Donald Trump cutting through ahead of lifetime Republican politicians. Andrew Clennell, our political editor. Thank you. OK, let's get a check on the latest weather now. Marina Newman is here to tell us about what's been happening with the weather, particularly in the east, where it got very windy, didn't it, Marina?
5: It certainly did, especially across the southeast, but those winds ushering in to the east throughout the rest of the day today. Now, currently, we still have ongoing severe weather warnings for the elevated portions of Victoria, and we will continue to see that with ongoing strong and damaging gusts throughout the morning. Taking a look at some of these numbers that we're seeing coming out of Victoria. Mount Williams, of course, higher elevation there, but 117 kilometer per hour gusts. Even across Mount Buller, 91 kilometer per hour gusts. And for those lower elevated areas, Melbourne, 52 km/h gusts, so even strong across the more CBD areas. But it's also bringing ongoing rainfall as that cool change moves in. We've seen that across several states from South Australia, Victoria, New South Wales, and Tasmania, plus still more to come. Now, focusing just first on the southeast, that cool change crossing Tasmania, Victoria, and going to remain ongoing throughout our Wednesday, even into early Thursday morning. Won't necessarily see high rainfall totals, but just keep the brolly on hand. You're going to need it, especially for that northern half of Tas. That's where we're seeing the highest totals today, as well as across the Alpines, but diminishing at least temporarily as we head into our Thursday morning. But more rainfall still underway for the east, Alex.
1: Plenty of rain on those maps, Marina. How bad is it going to get?
5: Well, we're looking at some of the heavier rainfall, again, across portions of New South Wales, even for southern Queensland, where rainfall is ongoing currently. Seeing that rainfall moving across the region, plus ongoing coastal showers, specifically targeting the Sunshine Coast, Brisbane, as well as the Gold Coast. Now, everything will diminish as we head into our Wednesday evening, but at least for most of New South Wales, southern Queensland, and the more northeastern portions of New South Wales, seeing ongoing rainfall throughout our Thursday morning. And when it comes to our temperatures, well, today, high of 23 degrees in Brisbane, 23 in Sydney, and a bit cooler today in Adelaide at 17, as well as 19 in Melbourne. Slightly cooler as we head into our Thursday, and that cooler air moves back in.
1: Marina Newman, thank you. Stay with us here on First Edition. We're about to head back live to the U.S. The White House beginning its retaliation against Iran after an American helicopter was shot down over the Strait of Hormuz.
0: Sky News will be back after this short break.

0: Sky News will be back after this short break.
1: Welcome back to First Edition, folks. Thank you so much for your company on this Wednesday morning. We're coming to you live from Venice Beach in Southern California today, 2 days out from the start of the FIFA World Cup. In fact, it's less than. So in less than 2 days' time from now, Mexico will kick off the World Cup tournament with a game against South Africa in Mexico, and then the Americans, the home nation, will be taking part in their first game against Paraguay. And that's what leads me to my guest now, Michael Duarte from the New York, California Post. He joins us now for a look at things. Been around a little.
2: Yeah.
1: We've only been here for about 24 hours or so now, but there's a buzz in the air. The NBA Finals sort of taken a little attention away at this stage, but the signage is there. The construction's nearing completion for fan sites, the sports bars, pubs. It feels to me like America's getting in the mood. Are they?
2: They're definitely getting in the mood. It's building. It's a slow build, Pete, but I'm going to tell you, once this kicks off on Friday at 6 p.m. at SoFi Stadium, just down the street from here, it is going to erupt here, not just in Los Angeles, but in this country. It's going to spread rapidly. We're going to start seeing the goals on social media, the amazing saves, the moments we all want, and I think it's going to enthrall the entire nation here and the entire continent of North America for the next 4 to 5 weeks.
1: So I made the point a little earlier, you know, soccer as you call it here, and some do in Australia as well, long in the shadow of basketball, of American football, this is its moment to kind of come out of that. Do you think it's making headway?
2: Absolutely. You know, we talked about this. I've spoken to many members of the 1994 World Cup team. I know you were here at that time, that were here in Los Angeles.
1: Well, just a fan. Just a fan back then.
2: But you were checking it out. Yeah. We're talking about Marcelo Balboa, Alexi Lawless, these guys. They were the trailblazers that started this whole movement. I mean, there was no MLS. There was no American Soccer League here on our home soil. It came 2 years after. Then we got David Beckham. Now we have the greatest player in the world in Lionel Messi playing in our league. And Beckham is the owner of that team. You can see just how it's generated. The buzz is there. And this is going to be the best starting 11 U.S. men's national team I think we've ever had talent-wise. They haven't really had a chance to play together. These last two friendlies is really an opportunity in this base camp in Irvine for them to gel and come together. And I think they're going to have the best showing they've had in a long time.
1: So what would equal a good performance? Where are the expectations when it comes to the American team? I'm not sure you win it. But once the elimination phase kicks in, you'll come against some heavy hitters, and that's where I expect you to probably bow out. But is there a view here that you'd be happy with, say, round of 16 or quarterfinal? I mean, where are you at?
2: I mean, this swell behind us, this beautiful Pacific Ocean, if they were to ride this incredible wave of momentum, if the entire country and continent gets behind them, I could see something special happening. Yeah. But to your point, expectations, win the group. They are the favorite to win the group. I think the group is a very winnable group for them. No offense to Australia, which is in the group, guys.
1: None taken.
2: But win the group. Yeah. That should get you an easy round of 32 match, and that gets you to the round of 16. There they're going to face a good team. Is it Belgium? Is it Argentina? If they're riding this wave, if it breaks their way, you know, luck is involved in some of these moments. Soccer is a game of inches, just like we say the NFL football is, but soccer more important because one goal can change the entire game. And so ride that. I think the quarterfinals is where I think would be exceeding expectations at a good spot for them, but you never know. Like I said, if you just keep riding that wave, as we see over there, you get all the way to the semis.
1: I know. I think it was Alexi Lalas who was on the TV the other day getting involved with a bit of niggling talk about the Australians. He doesn't really think much of us. But therein lies the potential for us to maybe surprise a few people. I mean, are the Americans worried about us at all, or do we kind of feel like we're easy beats according to them?
2: I don't think they're overlooking Australia, but they're definitely focused on this match with Paraguay. The last time they saw Paraguay, it was nasty on the field. They were fighting. It was kind of, you know, the dark arts of soccer at play there, if you will.
1: Yeah.
2: And so they're really focused on that. Turkey beat them a year ago. They want a little revenge on their mind. I know the U.S. beat Australia, I think, 2 years ago.
1: Yeah.
2: So close. They're not. Yeah, it was a close match. But look, the Socceroo Nation, in my opinion, is a top 25 team in the country. I think they got a bad break with this group because Turkey's top 20. USA is like a top 15 team. So it's going to be tough. But you just finish third in your group and you get out.
1: You can give Mike a chance.
2: Format.
1: Yeah.
2: So you never know what happens. Get out of the round and see,
1: we'll
2: what,
1: see
2: happens.
1: What happens.
2: So I think if Australia finishes third in the group and gets out, I think that's a good for them.
1: I think so. All right, Michael, it's good to chat. And we'll talk again throughout the course of
2: the
1: tournament.
2: I'll be tomorrow, and maybe I'll be decked out in a little
1: Michael,
2: more
1: Oh, yeah, bring your jersey. Bring your jersey.
2: I'll bring my
1: kit
2: tomorrow.
1: Michael Duarte coming to us from the New York, California Post. Yeah, he's a sports reporter there just following the American team. And just how things are going here at the moment, Alex. And I've got to say, it's building by the day. Yeah, less than 2 days to go now until it all kicks off.
3: Yeah, 5 a.m. Friday morning in Mexico City. Thanks, Pete.
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3: Let's get over to ComSec to join James Gruber. A lot of downward pressure on Aussie shares, but is that set to change, James?
5: It could. The index futures, Alex, are pointing to a higher start, up 0.2%. But we'll have to wait and see on that, given the latest Iran news, which I'll get to. Wall Street, meanwhile, had a bit of a slide last night. The S&P 500 was down 0.3%, and the Nasdaq fell harder, down 1%. And that was mainly on chip makers, which were belted overnight. And one theory there is that investors are selling these chip makers potentially to buy the SpaceX IPO later this week. Anyway, the latest news also on Iran and the US tit-for-tat strikes aren't helping things, which you've reported on. That didn't help US markets either. Oil actually fell 3% before this latest Iran and US strikes action of the past couple of hours. Other commodities also fell. Gold was down almost 2%. Aluminium similarly. And the US, the Aussie dollar rather, was down 0.2%. It's currently trading at 70.23 US cents. Alex.
3: James, thank you. That's it for First Edition. I'll be back with more tomorrow morning. And Pete will be live from the US ahead of that World Cup kickoff as well. Stay with us for Laura Jay's and AM Agenda next.
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1: Welcome to AM Agenda. The US has launched strikes on Iran in response to the downing of an American helicopter over the Strait of Hormuz. Also this morning, Belfast has erupted into protests and violence after an asylum seeker was charged with attempting to behead a man in the street. Western Sydney Airport is just months away from opening. We have a date for the first flight to take off. Fire the Liar. One Nation strikes back with an advertising campaign of their own. And a packed MCG will farewell the great Neil Danaher today.
0: Live with Laura James, this is AM Agenda.
1: Good morning. Welcome to the program. And it's just gone midnight in Belfast, where officials are calling for calm after an attempted beheading on a suburban street. A man in his 40s was pinned down in the street before being stabbed, suffering wounds to his eyes, his back and his face. Sky has chosen not to show the full video. Local police have praised members of the public for helping to save the man's life by dragging the attacker off him. The man from Sudan, who was granted leave to remain in the UK in 2023, has now been charged with attempted murder. In the hours following the attack, buildings and cars have been firebombed in retaliation.
2: We are aware, of course, of protest activity being discussed across Northern Ireland this evening, and we continue to monitor this very carefully. And I understand that last night's attempt at murder will leave people feeling enraged with emotions from fear to anger. But please, please, let the PSNI, let the police do their job.
1: Angry groups have gathered throughout the night. There are reports of masked individuals roaming the streets, setting fire to vehicles and properties. Fire services have been called to multiple blazes. As I said, it's just gone midnight in Belfast. And joining me is Belfast City Councillor Carl White, who's been on the ground speaking to residents in the community. What's the feeling, Carl?
3: There's obviously shock and horror this morning. When we woke up and saw the images of this attack, a very violent stabbing into a man's throat, neck, head and eyes, and he remains in hospital and the assailant has now been charged. I visited residents on the street where the attack took place and spoke to witnesses, and their accounts will never leave me. If you haven't seen this video, I would urge you not to watch it, because we've heard enough about it, and you won't ever forget seeing the images that you've seen. And our thoughts have to be with the victim and his family as he remains in a critical condition in hospital tonight. It's midnight here. We've had an evening of protests, some of which were peaceful, but some of which weren't peaceful, and quickly descended into the violence that we've seen on your pictures there in your report. It's very important to notice that while feeling fearful and feeling angry about what has happened is very normal, and there is a debate to be had about immigration policy here, that is true. What's not true is the reason, or the way to have that debate, is to go out onto the streets and burn buses, burn public transport, burn people's cars and burn their homes. And that's what's happened tonight. There are arsonists on the streets of Belfast this evening. They're not speaking for anybody. They don't represent anybody. They're a small minority. They're a fringe group acting illegally and wound up and by people from across Britain and across the US who wind up conflict on this issue across the globe and then walk away when the people who are here tonight are going to face arrest and prosecution from the police.
1: Carl, we don't know much about this attack thus far, but seeing that video perhaps tells us all we need to know. You said you went to this street. Can you tell us what this area is like? It looks like, suburban Belfast, not a very busy street. And what did residents say to you about the moments leading up to the attack or that particular area?
3: Well, it's a quiet area. It's actually about 2 miles from our city centre. Belfast about a city that started, came by the 1850. So it's an old part of town. There's some new housing in there. You can see it in some of your pictures. And there's a leisure facility nearby which children use 7 days a week. And a school that I went to actually, is meters away from when this attack took place. So when you talk to residents who live there, they're obviously completely shocked. The incident took place last night. One of the witnesses was just returning from work. Friend had dropped her off and she then came upon the attack and luckily had her phone and filmed the video that you're just seeing there. I spoke to the lady today who filmed that, and she was very upset, and the account she gave to me of what actually happened won't ever leave me, and I certainly am sure it won't ever leave her. She's a young woman and has now to deal with the impact of witnessing this horrific attack for the rest of her life as well.
1: Yeah, I reiterate what you just said as well. If you haven't seen that video, I urge you not to see it, absolutely. Did this woman tell you anything about the circumstances? It looks like this was completely random. It looked like this man could have just been out on an evening stroll when he was attacked.
3: I think, without getting into too much detail, we're not totally clear. The attack took place in the car park of a social housing residential apartment block. So it may be that one or both of the people involved were residents there. I don't know. You'll also see in your pictures the heroic actions of local residents, one of whom took a hurling stick, which is an Irish sport that we have, which uses a long wooden stick, and used that to stop the assailant continuing the attack. And then the police arrived and they arrested him and removed him, and the victim was taken to hospital. So, Belfast people showing their bravery in the face of a really horrific, murderous attack. I don't think anybody looking at that, you wake up and you think that that's happened somewhere else. You don't think that that's going to happen in your own country or even in your own city, or, even in my case, a couple of minutes away and meters from where I went to school. So it's been a very difficult day. It's very understandable that people feel fear. They feel anger. They feel anxiety. But what can't happen and what has happened, unfortunately, tonight is that a very small fringe element have gone on a rampage in our city. We saw a notification of 30, 40 protests. Most of those didn't happen. There was a handful of protests. Most of those were relatively peaceful. But this small minority, unfortunately, have broken the law and committed arson across the city tonight.
1: Carl, we thank you so much for your time today. Certainly unsettling times, to say the very least. I really appreciate it.
3: Okay, thank you.
1: The US has launched retaliatory strikes on air defence systems and radar sites in Iran after the US president said the regime had shot down one of America's Apache helicopters. Live to Jono Kersley now. Donald Trump, Jono, has warned a response would come, and it did.
4: It did, and it came quite swiftly. Within a couple of hours or so of President Trump vowing the response would come, the United States launched what it was calling self-defense strikes, proportionate strikes. And this map gives you an idea of the locations where the United States was targeting. Iran state media reporting explosions in various parts of the country, from Bandar Abbas, a military area, to Keshem Island, a resources precinct, to Sirik in the south, right at the point of the Strait of Hormuz tip. These were strikes that lasted around about an hour or so. U.S. Central Command said that they came at the direction of President Donald Trump himself as commander-in-chief. He spoke with ABC News as these strikes were being launched, and telling ABC America here, he said, "I think it's very important to respond. They shot down a helicopter and we are responding as we speak." He went on to say, "This is a response to what they did with our helicopter last night. And I believe the response should be very strong, very powerful. And that's what this one is." The Apache helicopter came down after it was patrolling the Strait of Hormuz last night, US time, And then this morning came President Trump's declaration. He believed that the Iranian regime was responsible, that he'd been advised that by the Iranian military. We've a short time ago heard from Iran's foreign minister, Abbas Araghchi, who's been somebody who's been a central figure in the negotiations between the United States and Iran. And he's put forward a very blunt warning on X. He says, despite its defeats on the battlefield, the US opted to test our determination. Our powerful armed forces, as he says, will leave no attack or threat unanswered. Ending with this, leave our region if you want to be safe. That is the second time today Abbas Araghchi has pointedly and publicly declared the United States should leave the region. Earlier on, Iran's military had denied it was deliberately targeting the Apache helicopter. A military source speaking with Al Jazeera said, sometimes these things can happen accidentally. President Trump just last night, Laura, had been touting the idea of a possible deal within a matter of just a couple of days. Now, we've heard him say this dozens of times since the April ceasefire was announced. Put a timeline on it. The timeline comes, the timeline goes. Once again, last night, he was adamant a deal could be done and could be done quickly. Vice President J.D. Vance has given an interview with CBS News here in the United States. Likewise, he thinks the deal could be done soon, but he's putting a longer timeline on it.
5: I think we're going to know a lot before the midterm elections. Look, I think that the deal could happen in the next week, but the deal could also happen months from now.
6: Are the Iranians stringing President Trump along, in your view?
5: No, I don't think so. Again, I think their system takes a long time to reach consensus.
4: And Laura, the idea of a deal happening months from now would not sit well with President Trump, nor would it sit well with Americans who, like so many Western countries around the world, are facing higher petrol prices because of the closure of the Strait of Hormuz, the limited oil supply, not to mention the political pressure that's being put on President Trump too with the midterms coming up in November.
1: Jono, thank you. Bring it back home now. One Nation MP, Barnaby Joyce, has defended his party's donation drive less than a day after Pauline Hanson said Labor's recent campaign fundraising was disgusting. Our political reporter Ruben Spargo in Canberra. Ruben, what's Mr. Joyce's reasoning?
7: Laura, he says whether One Nation reaches its donation target or not is irrelevant. This is about something more. The minor party is asking its supporters to donate $29 as it begins a campaign against Labor. The minor party says it will use the funds to run advertisements on billboards, TV and radio. You can see here one of those ads carrying the slogan, "Stop Labor, Fire the Liar." It's in response to the government's recent appeal for supporters to donate $27 to help combat One Nation's rise. Only yesterday, speaking to skynews.com.au, Pauline Hanson argued Labor's fundraising campaign highlighted what she sees as the government's growing disconnect from voters. Quote, "I just can't believe that they are brave enough to ask poor Australians to give over their money to fund their campaigns. It's just disgusting," she said. Barnaby Joyce was asked about this on Sky News a short time ago.
8: I think there's a theme in it, isn't there? It's about basically throwing a light on what actually the Labor Party's up to. They inspired it by starting the campaign. I've put it more down to advertising right now. Whether we reach a target or not is irrelevant, but it's certainly getting the commentary and focusing back on people back on the Labor Party budget, which would have to be one of the worst.
9: Anyone thinking of donating to One Nation, I would encourage them not to be scammed and to actually have a look at the website. The core business of political parties is to put forward policies that are realistic and costed that might make people's lives better.
7: Laura, One Nation is tracking its progress in a real-time online tracker of the donations. Mm-hmm. It has a goal of $1 million. Laura?
1: Lovely. I just wanted to show you this as well, Ruben. Someone has emailed through to Sky News to show us these signs going up around Copacabana. This is around Anthony Albanese's house. So it says, a picture of Anthony Albanese, then lives above the 50 sign, and that is in reference to the 50 times that he said there would be no changes to negative gearing. He said that with a bit of frustration before the last election. Of course, here we are. Thought you'd like that, Reuben. Anyway, let's get to life, the life and legacy of Neil Danaher, because that will be commemorated today at a state funeral at the MCG this afternoon. The AFL icon died at just 65 years old after an extraordinary 13-year battle with motor neuron disease. He spent more than a decade raising awareness and funds in search of a cure. Jim Callanan joins us there from the MCG. This is a religious venue to many, and it will transform as such today.
10: Yeah, very much so, and very well put too, Laura. You mentioned him as an icon. Inspiration is probably another wonderful way to describe the life and legacy of Neil Danaher. Unfortunately, the Melbourne weather isn't playing kind at the moment. We hope that the overhead showers at the moment blow through in time for the state funeral in his honour gets underway at 1 p.m. later this afternoon. But if I just lift the brolly enough, you can see certainly the MCG already shrine-like in the legacy of Neil Danaher, of a battle that he led so courageously and so publicly that started 13 years ago when he was first diagnosed with what he called the beast, motor neuron disease. And we know, still no cure, insurmountable odds, but no, Neil Danaher battled this thing head on and in full view, despite his declining health, for us all to be inspired by, and also, of course, importantly, raise money and awareness in the fight for a cure against MND. So that'll be recognised this afternoon with this state funeral, with the state premier, along with the Prime Minister Anthony Albanese in attendance and lending their weight to the tributes. But I'm sure more poignantly and more emotionally, it'll be coming from his family, his wife Jan, his four beautiful children, of course, and his own brothers, who he played for the Essendon Football Club before he then went to a life of coaching here at Melbourne. So a place where he started as a player, but it's the legacy in the last decade or so that really does live on and stretches far beyond the boundary line of any AFL game, Laura. Given what we see on the Big Freeze, only here a few days ago, on King's birthday. Now, each and every Monday is the Big Freeze. The walkover, 88,000 plus. Every head with a beanie, all bought and raised for the fight against MND. And even more poignantly, this time around, the first one without the great Neil Danaher. But gee, the legacy, it lives on, and his life will be very well celebrated today.
1: Well beyond the AFL as well, and well beyond Melbourne. And when we see this Queensland couple donating $40 million to fight MND, Jai Arrow involved in the Big Freeze. It was just such a nice touch over the last couple of days. And today will be the culmination of that, I think.
10: Oh, very much so. Look, unfortunately, just with the nature of the weather, I would show you the Herald Sun, an 8-page wraparound where the headline simply says, "Thank you, Neil," with a beautiful picture of Neil, a few of his children and grandchildren, whilst inside a wonderful tribute. But there's many more just from the average punter in the street wanting to lend their thanks to Neil as well. And many have a very similar message of, "We didn't know you, Neil, but gee, we felt like we did. And we're so glad that you started this fight that now everyone's jumped on board." And yeah, you mentioned Jai Arrow. He was here for the Big Freeze on Monday. Coin toss. He's just started, obviously, his enormous health challenge and battle with motor neurons disease. So both the NRL and AFL are wrapping their arms around Jai. But it just does give you another indication of this, the thing called the beast. It knows no boundaries, and it doesn't stop at a professional athlete. It affects us all. So the fight goes on. The legacy will be very well lived, and the state funeral later today will be live and in full on both Sky News and Fox Sports News.
1: Thanks, Jimmy. Great to see you. Well, the start of the 2026 FIFA World Cup is just days away, and the excitement is in the host city of Los Angeles, of course. Our first edition host, Pete Stefanovic, is live in LA. Pete, LA, what a place to be. Venice Beach, no less.
11: Yeah, not bad. Not bad. I've had a few messages from people this morning, Laura, saying, "Wait, you're getting paid to be there and reporting on this." And it is a dream job at the best of times. But this is a lucky break, and it's just great to be here at this point because it really is a test, I think, for where football or soccer, where that is now in the grand scheme of things with American sport. Now, it was back in 1994 that the USA last hosted a World Cup. So we're getting beyond 30 years now. And the sport has long been in the shadow of basketball and NFL and even ice hockey to a certain extent. But now, yeah, there's been a steady stream of big-name footballers who've come to the MLS with the likes of David Beckham and Zlatan Ibrahimovic and Steven Gerrard and Wayne Rooney and a whole bunch of them who've moved from big American leagues into the United States. And now you've got the greatest of all, Lionel Messi, who's playing for Miami. And so it'll be really interesting to see how much of the country gets behind this World Cup and what it will do for the sport beyond this World Cup in 2026. And I can say from the short amount of time that we've spent here already on this trip, there is an excitement in the air. It's building. There's, you know, construction zones that are coming to an end now, for all in readiness for fan sites and fan zones where people will be able to gather and watch the games on television. There's the sports bars, there's the English pubs, there it's all everywhere here at the moment, and so I've got to say, for the most part, people are getting ready for what's going to be a great event. Now, with that said, the NBA finals are taking place right now, so that's taken a little shine off things, but there's only a few more games left of that, and then I think full attention will then be on the World Cup itself. But we got around on the streets of Venice a little earlier today just to ask some folks how they were feeling about it, and this is some of the reaction from Americans and even some Aussies too.
12: I think people know about the World Cup and they're still getting their heads wrapped around it, but yes, there's a ton of excitement in the US.
13: Not quite a lot of buzz so far, but we'll see. Maybe Vancouver, different story up there.
14: Yeah, I haven't seen it yet. Maybe in the airport there's a lot of Australians heading over for the games, but not here yet.
15: What about some of the things the United States is doing and how it might impact teams that travel here and the setup throughout the country? It's a little concerning. We don't want that to ruin what is such an amazing event.
11: No, Australia's playing USA.
15: Yes, well.
11: You know, what do you think?
16: Yeah.
15: Go Team Australia.
11: Yeah, that's right, yeah. But there's actually a good point that was raised by one of the gentlemen who I was talking to earlier, and it's about the prices. So a lot of people have been priced out of this,
1: right,
11: of a trip to the United States now, because things are so expensive. Tickets are so expensive. Couple of controversies. I mean, in the grand scheme of things, I don't think they'll be remembered. But, you know, you've got the Somali referee who's been sent home because of the vetting process. That's a controversy today that has drawn some reaction. And then you've got the Iranians who are a bit miffed at not getting their allotment of fan tickets. But the Iranians who are here can try and get a ticket and go, but the ones who are in Iran, I mean, obviously they're not going to get here anyway because there's been a travel ban. So I think, yes, small issues that I think will be forgotten about in a couple of days. But it wouldn't be a big sporting event without a couple of controversies, Laura.
1: No, I wouldn't. I tell you what, it didn't take much to convince that guy to get on board Team Aussie. You're very charismatic, Pete, and we can see that working there in Venice Beach.
11: Yeah. Flipped quickly, didn't he? Yeah.
1: Yeah, he certainly did. All charm from you. We'll see you soon, Pete. Pleasure to have you on the show. A quick break here on AM Agenda. When we return, all the focus, well, at least should be in Victoria at the moment, this billboard. We're going to talk about this, but more importantly, the leadership. How's it going?
0: Sky News will be back after this short break.

0: Well, let's go to Melbourne now. Joining me is the Deputy Liberal Leader, Jane Hume. Jane, good to see you. One Nation has launched its own advertising campaign and drive for donations today. Their catchphrase is "Fire the Liar." Is that something you can get behind?
1: Well, I think if any Australians want to see a change in government, then they are absolutely welcome to donate to a political party that can actually affect that change, and that would be the Coalition. I have a donate button on my webpage. If anybody would like to donate to me, they will be more than welcome to, because it's the Coalition that is going to demonstrate that we are a genuine and credible alternative to this terrible Labor government, with the policy platforms and positions and solutions that are going to make Australians' lives better off in the next year, 2 years, decade to come.
0: Yeah.
1: So people want to donate, they're more than welcome.
0: I mean, it's very different this election. When the election does roll around at a federal level, you've got Angus Taylor as the leader, you as deputy, and Tony Abbott as the party president. What does that fundamentally change?
1: Well, the most important thing is that we have demonstrated that we are going to deliver a credible alternative to this terrible Labor government. And you saw that in the budget in reply. That was the down payment, if you like, on a policy platform that we can take to the next election, where people can see their hopes and dreams and aspirations reflected in what it is that a credible political party is offering. At the moment, they've seen their standard of living go backwards so far and so fast, just in 4 years alone. No wonder they are angry. They are rightly aggrieved, and that's why.

0: They potentially are looking at a grievance party where to park their vote. It's up to us now to demonstrate, though, that the credible alternative is the coalition. Yeah. And with Angus Taylor at the helm and with Tony Abbott now taking over the presidency of the party, a volunteer position, administrative position, but a very important one, people can see that we're serious.
1: Well, you're not really serious or credible until the numbers add up. And you haven't exactly said how you're going to pay for all these promises as well. Indexation is very expensive.
0: Well,
1: and
0: that's not true.
1: And not politically potent, because you lose that kind of, you lose that ability to, I guess, control the money and get credit for handing it back to the people. You're just doing it automatically.
0: Well, there's two things that I put out there. Look, one is these policies are costed and all of our costings will be presented at the next election. That's not something that One Nation can say yet. They're great on slogans, great on headlines, but there isn't all that much substance there. Whereas the work is being done, has been done within the coalition with the policies that we have already put out there. We've also said how we'll pay for it. We're going to dismantle Labor's climate bureaucracy, their housing bureaucracy, and make sure that the government is actually delivering on its commitments to Australians rather than simply continuing to grow the bloat of the public sector, which is crowding out the private sector. But I suppose most importantly, the policies that we put out there, whether it be the tax back guarantee, which makes sure that your taxes don't keep ever increasing every time you get a pay rise and inflation rises, or the Future Generations Fund that makes sure that Australians, particularly young Australians, the next generation, takes advantage of our sovereign wealth. These are policies that make sure that governments stay and spend within their means and don't continually allow their budget to blow out saying, oh, this is inevitable spending, it's unavoidable spending, which has been the excuse of a Labor government, which is now the highest spending government in over 40 years.
1: What are the challenges here? Because obviously, so there's some that are obvious, right? You're having to fight on two flanks, on the right, One Nation, and on the left, the Labor Party. The Victorian election is fast approaching. We all saw that poll yesterday. At least in Victoria, are the Liberals there going to have to say that, that they're willing to work with One Nation at the very least, or even do deals?
0: Well, the One Nation in Victoria is a very different kettle of fish. It's got no infrastructure. It hasn't got a leader. There is no alternative premier.
1: Isn't it
0: the
1: extraordinary then that they're polling where they are with no leader?
0: Well, I think that Victorians will wake up and work out that Pauline Hanson is not going to be Victoria's premier anytime soon. So voting for One Nation is essentially a wasted vote. If you want to change the government, if you want to get rid of Jacinta Allen, there is only one alternative, and that's to vote for Jess Wilson and the coalition team.
1: But is Jess Wilson, or would you be in Victoria at, when a federal election rolls around, willing to do deals or work with One Nation?
0: Well, hang on. Okay, take a step back. First of all, I think you're talking about preference allocations. Preferences are always allocated during an election campaign by the organisation, not by parliamentarians, not by politicians, and that's rightly so. The coalition will work with anybody that wants to get rid of a terrible Labor government. That's the solution to the problems that Australians are facing now. That's the solution to the fact that people's standard of living have gone backwards so far, that interest rates have risen 15 times, that real wages have gone backwards, that house prices are all over the place and young people are finding it harder to get into a home because the supply side of the equation hasn't been addressed adequately. This is not a government that has solutions. The only way to find solutions is to vote for a party that is going to credibly demonstrate that it has policy platforms and solutions that will deliver a better standard of living and protect our way of life. That is what the coalition will deliver.
1: I'm not just talking about preference allocation, but let's linger on that for just a moment. Are you saying that is wholly and solely the decision of the party arm, not the political arm?
0: Traditionally, it always has been, and it will continue to be that way.
1: No, but it's not like, do you have any influence over that?
0: Preferences always have to be allocated.
1: Yeah, exactly.
0: Well, look, I'm absolutely certain that there will be discussions within the parliamentary team. But preference allocation has always been done by the organisational wing, and it is done at election time, at every election.
1: Yeah, so you would have discussions about it.
0: And that's because we have a compulsory preferential voting system.
1: What would you say to Victorians? I mean, would you say to Victorians, look, this is just the structure of our system, we're going to hold our nose and preference One Nation because that gives us the best chance of winning, stick with us here, or is the message something else?
0: Well, they're your words, they're not mine. What I would say
1: what are your words?
0: To get rid of a Labor government, you have to back in a coalition. And the coalition will make sure that its preference allocations are arranged in such a way that give us the very best chance of getting rid of a terrible Labor government. And that in Victoria, Jess Wilson is the alternative premier, and at a federal level, Angus Taylor is the alternative prime minister.
1: So, also, when I'm talking about working with One Nation, they likely hold the balance of power in the Senate in Victoria. That's obviously not your primary concern, but if that is replicated at a federal level and you had to go into some kind of coalition, you're saying absolutely not? Or you'd work with whoever in order
0: that's
1: to get power?
0: That is well beyond hypothetical, I think, Laura. We are a long way off from an election. We are a long way off from working out who holds the balance of power in the Senate. And of course, as has traditionally been the case, the coalition will work with whatever Senate we have before us and make sure that we work with the crossbench to make sure that we are delivering on the policies that we committed to prior to an election, that we promised prior to an election, without breaking the promises, as this Labor government has done.
1: Jane, good to see you. I know I'm well ahead of time, but that's how we like to roll here. We'll see you soon. We'll talk about it again over the next 2 years.
0: Good on you, Laura. Thanks.
1: See you, Jane. Thank you. Appreciate that. Now, let's get to the US now, because the prospect of a ceasefire in the Middle East is slowly fading. Donald Trump has accused Iran of shooting down one of its helicopters and has now ordered retaliatory strikes. They have happened. The US president saying he's not watching the clock on the war, but it seems like voters and even some Republicans are. Joining me now is Democrat lobbyist Nikki Corelli. Nikki, thanks so much for your time. Look, is this really hurting Donald Trump, or does the general population, Republican voters, voters in particular, think he's going to get the job done, it's just taking some time?
2: It's a good question. I do think that the Republican voters in general do still continue to support the president broadly at very high numbers. But when the U.S. public is polled on the war, even Republican voters, there is not overwhelming support, let's say, and in general across more disapproval than support. And I think that's in large part, well, I think there's two reasons. I think one is certainly everybody feels the war at the gas pump. And the U.S. is a country that is set up to run on cars and to transport things around the country using jet fuel and diesel fuel. And that is really hitting American families at a very difficult time when cost of living is already high, as I know it is in many other countries or most other countries. And I think also there, even among Republicans, there is a real feeling, and it was part of what ushered Donald Trump into power, that they were not interested in getting entangled, and it feels a little bit like a betrayal for some of those voters.
1: It certainly does. I want to talk about domestic politics as well. In the main primary, I should say, Graham Platner is a leading contender for the Democrats, but he's not exactly a clean skin. Is he more troubled than he's worth?
2: Yeah, a pretty remarkable rise for an oyster farmer to become, as he's expected to become at the end of this evening, to become the nominee for Senate. And he has some pretty powerful Democrats that have aligned themselves behind him. And they have remained unswayed by a series of fairly damaging articles. There was initially, several months ago, there were reports about a tattoo that's associated with Nazi imagery, which he quickly disavowed and removed. But more recently, there were reports in the New York Times from a number of women about some very disturbing behavior that he displayed in the past, that some of them described as being very intimidating and made them fearful. And despite those stories, the Democrats seem to be sticking behind him. And it remains to be seen whether that will, what that will mean for his electoral chances and potentially whether that will end up costing Democrats to flip the Senate majority.
1: Nikki, thanks so much for your time. I appreciate it. We're having a bit of trouble with your connection today, so we might just leave it there and pick it up next week. I want to just show you these live pictures coming through. We talk about Maine. This is certainly one of the states we're looking at in the midterms. But Graham Plattner there, as we just heard about his history. So he's splitting Democrats. He'll probably split the vote as well. And he is due to hold a rally. So he might address some of these concerns head on. We'll take you there if we see him. In the meantime, we'll take a quick break. On the other side, we're going to get an update after this elderly couple was attacked in their home in Torrington. Remember, we brought you the news last week, but we have an update on their condition.
3: Sky News will be back after this short break.

0: Sky News will be back after this short break.
1: Welcome back. Well, the Victorian Premier Jacinta Allan has defended her leadership while condemning a billboard campaign in Melbourne depicting her as a witch. She did this yesterday and she is certainly a Premier under pressure. Joining me now is the Animal Justice Party MP, Georgie Purcell. Georgie, you are one of Jacinta Allan's fiercest critics when it comes to her politics, but you support her on this one, don't you? Can you explain why? Yeah.
2: That's absolutely correct. I really see the way in which misogyny and sexism directed against any female public figure is not just an individualised attack on that person. It affects every single one of us. And I've seen a really concerning growing trend of sexism and misogyny being used as a so-called legitimate form of political dissatisfaction. And that has so much broader impacts, including on women and girls everywhere, not just in public life, but all around society, and we need it to end.
1: Georgie, I had this discussion with James Campbell about it yesterday, and maybe I'm just hardened in this job, a little bit like you must be as well. Privately and publicly, I think you'd probably get called things way worse than a witch. Why do you see this as gendered? And I assume you see this as the thin edge of the wedge. If you don't call this out, it will get worse. If you're not calling out witch, you know, it becomes normalised to call female politicians and leaders worse.
2: Yeah, absolutely. I get called a myriad of things every single day. In fact, the online gendered violence that I receive is so significant that I actually have an app installed on my phone that immediately filters it out so I don't have to put as much staff resourcing into it or read it in real time myself, but which is very much a gendered term. And it also has history and context to it here in Australia. We saw it in the Gillard era with horrific misogyny directed at our first ever female prime minister. And whether or not you agreed with her policies, the same concept applies. That resulted in growing sexism and mistreatment of women and girls around the country and made us to be fair game when we're in public life. There is so much research to show that female leaders are more likely to receive personalised abuse and criticism, such as how we look, what we wear, our relationships, the way that we parent, whereas male leaders receive feedback and criticism on their political decision-making and their policies. We're not expecting to be criticised. I want to make that really, really clear. I expect people to disagree with me. Of course, I expect that, but it's the way in which we engage in that discourse that matters, that affects broader parts of society. Yeah. And if we don't call out the seemingly small things, such as calling someone a witch, it leads to more severe abuse and mistreatment. But of course, we know that gendered violence happens on a pyramid, and it starts with words. It starts with disrespect. And it leads all the way up to that horrific toll that we see every single year of the women and girls that are killed in our country. And every single person has a role to play in stamping that out, and whether we agree or like the person that it's happening to or not.
1: Georgie, I have utmost respect for you because I just can imagine, we've spoken on this program about some of the things you cop both publicly and privately, but I wondered if this is just about gender or it's about, you know, increasingly violent and disrespectful language towards any person in office, elected or business leader, I would add those in. I think about what we've seen over the last couple of weeks, even today. So Angus Taylor caught on the mic calling Anthony Albanese an arrogant prick. Today we have One Nation launching its own campaign saying, fire the liar. Now, liar is an unparliamentary term. You can't actually use that during question time, otherwise you'll be kicked out. I just wonder whether it is gendered or it's this loss of faith in institutions where some members of the general public think they can speak like that to people they perceive to be above them, whether that is the problem rather than it being a sexist or misogynistic element, or maybe it's both.
2: It's a really good point. I think both actually feed into each other. There is definitely a growing disrespect or mistrust in political leaders and public figures. I really see that myself. And while I don't condone that, I do think it really does come to do with losing faith in governments and leaders and decision making. We're in a time in Australia right now where people are struggling. We're in a cost of living crisis. Every day is really, really hard, and politicians are hard to relate to. Many people see us as different to them, and I understand that. And what I think is important, while I don't condone that behaviour, is to ensure that we are engaging with our communities in an authentic and meaningful way, showing the work that we're doing for them, not gatekeeping what's happening in our politics and in our parliaments. And we might not always get everything right, but I think it's really important to be an active listener and engage with your community and not seen as different and out of touch. Of course, these insults towards male leaders are unparliamentary. And I think when we do see that happen, it edges into that area of the gendered criticism. But it's a really important point to make that it is different to the sexist abuse and commentary that female leaders receive. But by combating all of them, we help to stamp out this discourse. It is really taking over right now. I've really noticed that we're in a bit of a trend where no matter what you say to constituents or people in the community, they automatically presume politicians are lying. That's a problem. We need to do something about that.
1: Georgie, can I just ask you as well on that point? We've seen the rise and rise and rise of One Nation in the polls. They've passed an electoral test in Farrer in New South Wales as well. Pauline Hanson was asked about this and she said, suck it up, sweetheart. I mean, where are all the feminists when a former politician called her a witch and for her to be burned at the stake? She's got a point on that, doesn't she?
2: She does have a point, and I disagree with basically everything Pauline Hanson stands for. Yeah. I was unaware of this incident, but I actually wrote an opinion piece yesterday stating that calling this out means calling it out even with people we don't agree with, that we don't like, and that targets aren't okay just if they're deemed unlikable or unpopular, because it contributes to that broader social problem and cultural problem that is not just affecting female public figures, but women and girls, you know, in their communities, their sporting clubs, their schools, their workplaces. Yeah. And if this billboard was directed at Pauline Hanson, I would call it out as well. That does
1: I know
2: not mean
1: you
2: I
1: would,
2: support.
1: Georgie, yeah. But do you think others would, particularly the left, in the way they have this time around?
2: I have a really significant problem that I really see up close that I think is quite rampant, that sexism and misogyny runs wild in politics because some people, including on the left, are only willing to call it out when it happens to someone on the same so-called team. Yeah. I don't have a team, so I'm really used to being on my own and dealing with this as in an individualised way, and it's made me see the importance of having that solidarity across party lines. I show it to my colleagues in the Liberal Party and also in the Labor Party, in the Greens, anytime anything that like this happens to them. And we need all politicians across the aisle to acknowledge that this is wrong, no matter who it happens to, and that's how we stamp it out. And I do agree that there would be some politicians on the left who wouldn't criticise this happening to Pauline Hanson, and that's a problem because it's still the very same issue, and we can't deem it okay just because it's happening to someone that we fundamentally don't agree with.
1: Georgie, thanks so much for your time today. I know you're a busy mum and politician as well, so I appreciate it. See you soon.
2: Thank you. Bye.
1: Wanted to bring you an update as well on the victims of a violent home invasion in northern New South Wales. This woman has hailed her husband as a hero. Keith Blessing shielded his wife, Diane, and shot the armed intruder after they were both stabbed at their rural property in Torrington on Thursday. The alleged attacker has been charged with attempted murder. Keith remains in hospital in a stable condition. His wife has now been released. And the first commercial passenger flight will take off from Western Sydney's new international airport. That is going to happen now, and we have a date, and that date is October 25. Jetstar will operate the first service to the Gold Coast. Air New Zealand will begin flights the following day. Singapore Airlines will begin servicing the new 24-hour airport in November, and freight flights will begin using the airport next month. A Chinese rocket has been spotted flying through the sky in Queensland and northern New South Wales last night. Experts say the spacecraft was carrying a commercial payload into orbit. Witnesses saw the glowing blue and white light as it streaked through the sky. That was due to sunlight reflecting from the rocket as it produced gas. So there you go. Let's have a quick look at your weather now.
3: A cooler day across the southeast as our next cool change moves in, plus looking at ongoing rainfall for the eastern coastline. First, taking a look at Brisbane, 23 degrees and ongoing showers, really focused on that southeastern coastline for Queensland. And as for New South Wales, Sydney Siders, chance for a bit of rainfall, better chance further to the northern coastline, plus ongoing rainfall throughout the center of the state. Now, when it comes to Victoria, Melbourne, 19 degrees, ongoing showers, plus wind beginning to diminish following that period of gusty wind that we saw throughout the last few days. Adelaide, 17 degrees, rainfall diminishing throughout the afternoon as well as that cold front pushes into Victoria. Finally, across Perth, 18 degrees, a few very light showers are possible, but our next cool change won't move in until Thursday, keeping conditions cool for the rest of the week. Best chance for rainfall will be across the southern half of Queensland and throughout New South Wales. Diminishing rainfall throughout South Australia as well as Victoria. Heavy falls possible for the northern half of Tasmania. And when it comes to temperatures, 15 in Canberra, 18 in Hobart. Things will continue to drop as we head into our weekend ahead.
1: Stay with us here on the program. We're standing by to take you to the Prime Minister. He'll be live in Melbourne visiting a medical centre before he heads to the state funeral for Neil Danaher at the MCG.
0: Sky News will be back after this short break.

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1: Good morning. Welcome back to the program. The US launches strikes on Iran in response to the downing of an American helicopter over the Strait of Hormuz. Also today, Belfast has erupted into protest and violence after an asylum seeker was charged with attempting to behead a man on a suburban street. Western Sydney Airport is just months away from opening and we have a date for the first flight to take off. Fire the Liar. One Nation strikes back with an advertising campaign of its own. And a packed MCG will farewell the great Neil Danaher today. Good morning. Welcome to the program. It has just gone 1am in Belfast, where officials are calling for calm after an attempted beheading on a suburban street. A man in his 40s was pinned down before being stabbed, suffering wounds to his eyes, his back and his face. Sky has chosen not to show this video in full. Local police are praising members of the public for helping to save the man's life by dragging the attacker off him. This man from Sudan was granted leave to remain in the UK in 2023. He has now been charged with attempted murder. In the hours following the attack, buildings and cars were firebombed in retaliation.
2: We are aware, of course, of protest activity being discussed across Northern Ireland this evening, and we continue to monitor this very carefully. And I understand that last night's attempted murder will leave people feeling enraged with emotions from fear to anger. But please, please, let the PSNI, let the police do their job.
1: Angry groups gathered throughout the night. There were reports of masked individuals roaming the streets, setting fire to vehicles and property. The fire service was called to multiple blazes. And earlier, I spoke with Belfast City Councillor Carl White, who went to the street and spoke to residents in the community.
3: It's very important to notice that while feeling fearful and feeling angry about what has happened is very normal, and there is a debate to be had about immigration policy here, that, you know, that is true. What's not true is the reason or the way to have that debate is to go out onto the streets and burn buses, burn public transport, burn people's cars and burn their homes. And that's what's happened tonight. There are arsonists on the street streets of Belfast this evening. They're not speaking for anybody. They don't represent anybody. They're a small minority. They're a fringe group acting illegally and wound up and by people from across Britain and across the US who wind up conflict on this issue across the globe and then walk away when the people who are here tonight are going to face arrest and prosecution from the police.
1: The US has launched retaliatory airstrikes on defence systems and radar sites in Iran after the US president said the regime had shot down one of America's Apache helicopters. Our correspondent, Jonathan Kersley, brings us an update now. Donald Trump warned a response would come, Jono, and it did.
4: And indeed, it came within a couple of hours of President Trump taking to Truth Social to declare that the United States would respond to what he had described as an attack.